0: of Maharashtra alone. Rescue efforts are underway in the city of Pune 2 days after a mound of waste collapsed onto a building during heavy rain. 8 people are still missing. 9 have been rescued, while 1 person was found dead. A rescue operation is also underway at a tunnel construction site in Kerala's Wayanad district. Another body has been recovered from the landslide-hit area, taking the death toll to 6. 2 people remain missing. Elsewhere, reports say at least 3 people were killed in Delhi after a building under construction caved in.
1: In other news, Iran is investigating the source of the attacks after explosions were heard in its southern regions. Local media say jets targeted the naval military zone in the southern city of Konarak and a military headquarters on the outskirts of Bushehr. But US officials have denied conducting any fresh strikes on Iran. Iran's health ministry says 2 days of US attacks have killed at least 14 people and wounded 78 others. Most of the casualties were members of Iran's military. Tehran has launched retaliatory strikes against US allies Bahrain, Qatar, Kuwait, and Jordan. The exchange of missile and drone fire marks the worst outbreak of hostilities since the US and Iran signed an interim peace deal on the 17th of June. It was triggered by attacks on 3 ships in the Strait of Hormuz this week, which the US blames on Iran. The exchange has raised concerns that the region could be drawn back into a broader war after US President Donald Trump said the MOU with Iran was over.
0: Thailand and Malaysia are moving ahead with plans for a special border economic zone, deepening trade ties while addressing long-standing issues along their border. The agreement came as Malaysian Prime Minister Anwar Ibrahim hosted his Thai counterpart Anutin Chanwirakun in Putrajaya for talks. They also resolved a dispute that began in May when Bangkok imposed restrictions on Malaysian caught seafood, citing concerns over chemical residues. The Prime Ministers have pledged stronger agricultural cooperation. Mr. Anutin is on his first visit to Malaysia since being reappointed in March. CNA's Melissa Goh has more on the meeting between the Southeast Asian leaders.
2: The message here is very clear, and there's nothing that the two neighbours cannot resolve amicably. There is no ruffled feathers here, despite the ongoing seafood trade spat hurting both sides' farmers. Malaysia, in a tit-for-tat, suspended imports of prawns from Thailand last month after Thailand restricted its sea bass exports, citing chemical residuals. Now, an MOU was quickly ironed out and signed by both countries' agricultural ministers, witnessed by both prime ministers, to pave the way for the resumption of trade in fishery and agricultural products, despite the agriculture being a sensitive topic for both countries because they're seen as competing with each other from seafood to durian. Now, nevertheless, Prime Minister Anwar signaled the urgency to resolve the spat as soon as possible, to set up a framework, although it's still a work in progress, to sort out the common standards on biosecurity, on phytosanitary certification and so on. Now, for starters, both countries have agreed to set up a joint working group to formulate a framework for import and export, as well as implement and supervise them in a fast and transparent manner. Now, the leaders also announced fresh target to beef up bilateral trade to $30 billion next year and tighten cooperation in digital and green economy, in high-tech industries, and strengthen food and energy security, not just between both countries, but across the region of ASEAN as a whole. Well, the special borders economic zone spanning the east and the west corridors aim to improve the livelihood of the people ultimately living in the southern Thailand and also the northern states of Peninsula Malaysia. Now, it involves joint infrastructure development to improve flood mitigation and facilitate multimodal connectivity.
1: And back home, residents may no longer need to put up with constant drilling and roadworks as authorities rolled out a new approach to manage cables underground. Starting with Tengah New Town, it will be extended to other major infrastructure projects, including new public housing, MRT lines, and road networks. CNA's Ivy Chok finds out how underground cables will be managed by speaking with Vijay Das, director of the Urban Redevelopment Authority's Infrastructure Planning Authority Group.
3: As Singapore builds more homes and infrastructure, making better use of the space below ground is more important than ever.
4: Going underground is one of the key strategies to make better use of Singapore's limited land.

0: Tim Rice and Andrew Lloyd Webber's heavenly rock musical, Jesus Christ Superstar, will rise in Singapore this August 2026. Experience this reimagined production, which won the 2017 Olivier Award for Best Musical Revival and received unprecedented reviews and accolades. 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
1: The case that it has positioned itself as the main Malay opposition force, especially in seats where they believe there is dissatisfaction with both BN and PH. So the big theme has really been delivery. You know, we all know Johor is growing. There are major projects in the state, from the Johor-Singapore Special Economic Zone, the new RTS link that's set to launch at the start of next year. Yeah, but the question really is, their voters are asking is, who is best placed to make that growth felt in their daily lives?
2: Okay, so talking about themes, talking about the electoral voters, which constituencies will be the key battlegrounds to watch, Afifa, and why are they so significant?
1: Well, I think there are a few layers to this, but the first one, of course, be Macha, and that's closely watched because that is where the caretaker Menteri Besar Chief Minister On Hafiz Ghazi is defending his seat. In many ways, that contest becomes a referendum on his leadership and BN's record over the past 4 years to see whether he does win and perform better than he did in 2022, which is the first time he's contesting there. Another seat is Puteri Wangsa. It's one of the major constituencies. It's a very huge mixed and urban seat, and PH has fielded former Education Minister Mazdi Malik there, and they are, and he is their main candidate. So it's also a very crowded multi-continent fight, one of three seats that's facing five contestants there. So it will test how far Pakatan Harapan can push into urban Johor and whether this high-profile candidate can overcome not only BN's machinery, but also a challenge from other smaller parties like Bersama and the incumbent Muda there. I would also watch Bukit Kepong because that is where Perikatan Nasional's Dr. Sahrudin Jamal is contesting. He himself was a former Menteri Besar in Johor, and that seat also matters because it can give us a sense of whether PN can make sort of deeper inroads among Malay voters in Johor. So, you know, these are the three seats I'll be looking out for. But, you know, we're also looking at the broader trend of whether how many rural seats and Malay seats can BN or PN win, and also how many urban seats can Pakatan Harapan hold.
2: Afifa, let's segue a little bit. Talk to us about the significance of multi-cornered fights, because we are, like what you mentioned, we are seeing five cornered fights.
1: Yes, that's right. So it's only three seats that are seeing multi-cornered fights, and we have 14 seats that just have direct fights between Pakatan Harapan and Barisan Nasional. And that's the more interesting one to me, because in the last election, actually, we saw four cornered fights, a minimum of four cornered fights in every single seat. So this time round, it's slightly different. And because the main rivalry in this election is actually between Barisan Nasional and Pakatan Harapan, which we know it's a little bit weird given that both of these big coalitions are working together at the federal level, but they are the two main rivals here in Johor. So beyond the multi-cornered fights, actually, guys, we have to look at this straight fight between BN and PH, because that's where the referendum comes. That's where we'll see just who the voters truly prefer.
3: Speaking of the voters, you have been, you know, surveying the grounds there over the last 2 weeks on the campaign trail, or perhaps even longer. What's the mood on the ground? I mean, what are people telling you matters most to them?
1: Well, the mood on the ground has been quite muted, even compared to the last election in 2022. And that election was taking place during a time of COVID-19 restrictions. It's been quite pragmatic. I would describe this campaign as, you know, being driven, not really being driven by anger or one big wave. There weren't so many emotional issues that were played out. So many voters have been listening, and they're weighing in on very practical concerns. So, you know, like I said, the usual issues are cost of living, wages, jobs and basic services. In southern Johor, especially, voters really understand that there is a lot of economic momentum with the projects like RTS, JSACZ, but they also want to know just how much of these benefits will help them, and just how much will they feel the impact of these investments coming in, and how much would that drive up cost of living for them? In the most semi-rural areas, local

0: issues still matter a lot, whether it's your roads, your infrastructure, things like welfare assistance, and how much of these elected representatives are visible after polling day. So that's really the mood on the ground now, and these are just some of the issues that they're thinking about.
1: Let's talk about voter turnout now, Afifa. How significant, what does voter turnout tell us, you know, based on previous elections as well, both at the state and the general levels? Which parties stand to gain or even lose, depending on who shows up to vote?
0: That's right. So turnout will be one of the biggest factors tomorrow to watch out for, because in the last Johor State election, we saw a very low turnout. 54%, I think that's the lowest in the state's history. And that really helped the Barisan Nasional because it had the strongest machinery, it has the most reliable base. And this time, with the borders fully open, more voters are being able to return home to vote, especially those working in Singapore, even outside of Johor. So the opposition will be, of course, hoping for a higher turnout. Because we know that a lower turnout generally favours BN. Its machinery is disciplined, its core supporters are loyal, they're more likely to come out. And a higher turnout, on the other hand, would help Pakatan Harapan, because especially in urban and mixed seats, if younger voters and outstation voters return in very significant numbers. For Perikatan Nasional, the turnout question is slightly different, because we're actually just watching with the Malay voters who are unhappy with BN actually come out to vote, especially in the seats where PN is really trying to consolidate itself. So if we look at it as a whole, turnout will not just affect the overall result, because it tells us which electorate actually shows up, whether it's the loyal base, the urban swing voters, the younger voters, the cross-border voters. So all of that has to be taken into consideration tomorrow.
2: It is going to be a whirlwind of a weekend for you, Afifa. So after the Johor elections, what's next for Malaysian politics? I believe Negeri Sembilan is next on the election map.
0: That's right. So that's Negeri Sembilan state election will start on the 18th of July. That's where the nomination day will take place. So that's just about a week after Johor's polling days. And the results here in Johor, we know that it's not going to change the government in Putrajaya, right? But as you said, it will shape how Malaysia's political blocks will read the road ahead. So the results of whatever happens on 11th of July will have a direct impact on Negeri Sembilan, or how parties approach the Negeri Sembilan state election. Now, bearing in mind that, you know, we know BN is the incumbent here, but Pakatan Harapan was the incumbent in Negeri Sembilan. So Johor is really being watched as this sort of early test of this unity government era, where BN and PH are cooperating federally but still compete at each other at the state level, and Negeri Sembilan will be the second time they will be doing so. So if BN wins strongly, it strengthens UMNO's argument, and UMNO and Barisan Nasional are hoping they can ride that wave into Negeri Sembilan and then the next election in Melaka, and, you know, continue their dominance there. It's sort of this deja vu moment I've had, because this is exactly what happened back in 2022, when we saw a series of state elections taking place before the main GE took place in November 2022. So it will be it will be another round of all these small state elections, and I think that's when political parties will be, you know, looking at the ground sentiments, looking at voters' reactions, and then re-strategizing from there for the big general election.
2: It really can be anyone's game. Afifa, thanks so much for joining us this morning.
1: Very comprehensive indeed, and of course all the best and stay safe out there. We've been speaking with Afifa Arifin. She is a CNA senior correspondent for Malaysia.
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2: It's 8:30, time for the latest headlines from the CNA newsroom. At least 28 people were killed after a fire broke out at a shoe factory in China. Some 500 firefighters and emergency personnel were deployed to put out the raging blaze, which engulfed a multi-story building and trapped workers on the roof. CNA's Julie Yu has more on the blaze.
12: Fire started around noon local time yesterday in a factory operated by a footwear manufacturer, Huiteng, in the city of Jinjiang, a place widely known as China's shoe capital. The inferno has since been brought under control. President Xi Jinping said the incident resulted in, quote, heavy human losses. He's ordered an all-out rescue effort and called for a swift and thorough investigation into what happened. But state media reports the factory owner has been detained along with several others. China started a campaign against fire hazards and high-rise buildings last year. It was prompted by the Hong Kong apartment tower's blaze in November 2025, which killed 168.
2: Julie Yu with that report there. We head over now to China, Japan and Taiwan that are hunkering down as Typhoon Bavi bears down on Northeast Asia. Authorities have warned of strong winds, torrential rains and a high risk of secondary disasters. Bavi is churning in the Pacific off the coast of Taiwan. Although downgraded from a super typhoon, the storm is still packing winds of more than 184 kilometers per hour. The storm is some 1,000 kilometers wide, about the width of France. Bavi is on track to strike Japan, skirt past Taiwan, and hit China. Monsoon rains are causing havoc in India. Reports say at least 60 people have been killed in floods, landslides and other rain-related incidents across several states. CNA's Elizabeth Neo has more on the devastation.
13: Maharashtra, Gujarat, Kerala and Delhi are among the worst hit. At least 50 people have died in Maharashtra alone. Rescue efforts are underway in the city of Pune. And at least 8 people are still missing 2 days after a three-story building was flattened by a mound of waste that toppled on it amid heavy rains. At least 9 people have been rescued and 1 person has been found dead. In Delhi, reports say at least 3 people were killed after an under-construction building caved in. Heavy rains and strong winds have submerged roads and uprooted trees in the capital and nearby towns and cities. Traffic was severely disrupted yesterday, with schools forced to suspend classes in several areas. Officials say they expect weather conditions to improve gradually, with the monsoon system moving further north.
2: Iran is investigating the source of the attacks after explosions were heard in its southern regions. Local media say jets targeted the naval military zone in the southern city of Konark, a military headquarters on the outskirts of Bushehr. But U.S. officials have denied conducting any fresh strikes on Iran. Iran's health ministry says 2 days of U.S. attacks have killed at least 14 people and wounded 78 others. Most of the casualties were members of Iran's military. Tehran has launched retaliatory strikes against U.S. allies Bahrain, Qatar, Kuwait and Jordan. The exchange of missile and drone fire marks the worst outbreak of hostilities since the U.S. and Iran signed an interim peace deal on the 17th of June. Observers warn the region could be drawn back into a broader war after U.S. President Donald Trump said the MOU with Iran was over. Well, on Thursday, Mr. Trump spoke with Israeli Prime Minister Benjamin Netanyahu. They agreed to continue coordination on various fronts. Israel's defense minister said earlier that his country was prepared to resume its military campaign against Iran if necessary. The Wall Street Journal adds that Israel shared intelligence with the U.S. on an Iranian plot to assassinate Mr. Trump. Kate Fisher brings us the details from Washington, D.C.
14: Israel shared fresh intelligence with the United States to say that Donald Trump was a target of the Iranians for assassination. Now, they've made no secret that he has been a target ever since he assassinated or ordered the assassination of a key Iranian general, Soleimani, during his first term in office. But this is fresh information. This has been referred to the White House by the Wall Street Journal and said they referred the reporters to comments made on Wednesday by Donald Trump. In that, he said very clearly, they want to take me out. I'm on every list they have. And so far, I guess I've been a little bit lucky, but maybe that won't last very long. And then you just mentioned the funeral there of Ali Khamenei. During that funeral, Iranians were there chanting death to Donald Trump, saying, we will kill Trump. So clearly there is a concern in the White House about Donald Trump's safety when it comes to this.
2: 8:35, time for some business headlines on CNA 938. Oil prices eased overnight as mediators worked to bring the US and Iran back to the negotiating table and prevent the latest round of fighting from escalating further. Meanwhile, global stock markets were largely positive as investors rediscovered their appetite for tech names. Wall Street's main indexes closed higher, with the tech-rich Nasdaq Composite jumping 1.3% as Micron Technology fueled a rally in chip stocks. The Dow and the S&P 500 also closed higher. Meanwhile, investors will be keeping an eye on SK Hynix's US listing tomorrow, which is said to be more than 7 times oversubscribed, underscoring huge investor appetite for a pivotal company in the AI supply chain. Rick Bensenior is president of InTheKnowTrader.com and founder of Bensenior Investment Strategies. He shares his outlook on the tech sector.
15: Well, it's kind of late in a rally so far. That's been a huge rally that we've seen the last several months in semis. Micron itself this week fell almost 30% from last week's high to this week's low. It's got a bounce. It actually found some support down about 26-25% or so. Some buyers have sent back in. Certainly, it's good news in the general scheme of things. We're going to continue to see spending go this way. I think the big question is, at what point, and have we started to see it already, that investors are growing somewhat wary of all the investment into the AI space without companies getting any return on the bottom line for it. You know, this is a years, multi-year long process. And given the run that these names have already had, you are seeing some people take profits, and I can't say it's an unwise thing to do. Would I reduce my entire exposure? No. Would I take some chips off the table? Yeah, probably.
1: Malaysia's central bank has kept its benchmark interest rate steady for the 6th straight policy meeting, as expected. Inflation is expected to remain contained despite risks arising from the Middle East conflict. Bank Negara's overnight policy rate has remained at 2.75% for more than 3 years, and analysts say the bank will likely continue to hold rates based on its latest statement. The central bank projects inflation to be within its forecast range of 4-5%, with household spending expected to be supported by employment and wage growth, as well as government policy measures. Prices rose at the fastest pace in May in almost 2 years. However, Malaysia's inflation rate remains among the lowest in ASEAN. Malaysia maintains fuel subsidies for its citizens that have largely shielded the economy from volatile global oil prices. And in other news, Mediacorp is looking to deepen collaborations with international partners to bring Singapore stories to wider audiences. Such partnerships have already helped local talents gain valuable experience while strengthening production capabilities. The National Media Network shared its plans at the launch of a new exhibition tracing the evolution of Singapore Chinese dramas. CNA's Elsie Stung with this report, featuring Sean Cho, senior curator with the Singapore Chinese Cultural Center, and Virginia Lim, Mediacorp's chief content and talent officer.
16: Stories of love, family, and fantasy captivated generations of viewers and became defining moments in Singapore television. If you like watching Chinese dramas, you can literally walk down memory lane in this new exhibition. Here in this zone, which represents shows from the 90s, you can see this one from The Return of Condor Heroes and this costume from The Legend of Ti Gong. Organizers say shows like these represent the distinct Singapore Chinese cultural identity and how it's evolved over time. The newly launched exhibition took the curator 15 months to put together, documenting its formative years in the 1960s to the present day.
17: They actually reflected social norms of a different period. And then if you actually watch them, you will notice how Singapore's history has developed, how we actually built our identity and history. They are a very good reflection of how we are. And to pass on this message is important to actually move on or pass on our different history and identity.
16: Many of these productions were made with overseas partners, resulting in widespread appeal at home and abroad.
18: They create opportunities for our local talents to work alongside some of the region's best creative, raising our industry standards while expanding our experience and networks. At the same time, these partnerships also enable Singapore stories and talent to reach wider regional and international audience.
16: She adds that Mediacorp will continue to invest in cross-border collaborations and stories with both local and international appeal while staying true to its Singapore identity. The special exhibit will run from July to the end of January next year.
1: And that's the news with Andrea Heng. I'm Haryanto Diman. You can get more headlines by staying with us right here on CNA 938, or you can head on to cna.asia. Alrighty, thank you for staying with us right here on The Morning Report. Let's get you some traffic updates now. There is a vehicle that's broken down on BKE towards PIE. This is before SLE do avoid lane 3. Another vehicle that is stalled on CTE towards AYE. This is after Brattle Road. Traffic heavy on Bartley Viaduct towards Portsdown between Bartley Road and Airport Road. Heavy as well on BKE towards Woodlands at Woodlands Checkpoint Exit. Buckle up, drive safe, do not speed.
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0: Love this song. It's my go-to karaoke song, by the way. Yeah, it is.
1: Rest in peace, Miss Bonnie Tyler. That distinctive voice that made Bonnie Tyler the sensation that made this song so huge was actually the result of an accident. She didn't actually naturally have this voice. She had an operation to remove vocal cord nodules back in 1977. And then she was ordered to rest it, as you would after surgery. But one day she screamed in anger and it changed her voice forever. And who knew that it would make her the iconic singer that she was. She's actually Welsh, by the way, in case you didn't know. And she's also known for other songs like Holding Up for a Hero.
0: I don't think I've heard of that one before, actually.
1: I'm sure you have. I'm holding up for a hero.
0: Oh, right. Yeah. Okay.
1: She's also sung It's a Heartache and Lost in France. She was 75, by the way, when she passed away. Earlier this week, I believe it was yesterday in the UK. You can find out more about Miss Bonnie Tyler, who has died at the age of 75, on CNA.asia. All the details are there. Time to get our facts right.
0: I had wanted to say from one icon to another.
1: Oh, wow.
0: But, I mean, he is also an icon on our station.
1: Okay.
0: Is he not?
1: Please introduce him.
0: That is right. It is time to get our facts right with the one and only CNA 938 resident fact checker, our icon, who is also managing director of Black Dot Research, Nicholas Fang. Good morning to you, Nick.
2: Good morning. I appreciate being an icon, but being compared to a 75-year-old female Welsh singer who has passed away, I'm not sure it's the best comparison, thank you anyway.
0: It's the icon bit, you know, it's the icon bit, so much the profile itself.
1: Well, you know, it's Friday, it's our Friday gift to you. Mm-hmm, just take it, lah. You're an icon.
2: Some kind of gifts,
0: Why?
1: Wow, beggars cannot be choosers, you know.
0: Correct. We have given you a new song, a new tune this year.
1: So that makes you an icon.
0: Yeah, so it makes you an icon.
1: Well, you are an icon to many listeners who tune in every Friday for this anyway. So we cannot waste their time and we have to get down to business. What's the first fact that we need to talk about, Haryanto?
0: It has got to do with the Heinz ketchup, right?
1: Which I'm not a fan of ketchup. I'm sorry.
0: Yeah, I'm not as well.
1: But I have it in my fridge because...
0: Just because, right? You have to, right?
1: I have to because it's called marriage.
0: Ah, okay. So not quite your choice, lah.
1: No.
0: Okay. So, Nick, we are hearing there are claims the company has been ordered by the US government to label its products as containing genetically modified ingredients that are linked to cancer.
1: Okay, so this is Heinz ketchup we're talking about.
0: Yeah.
2: So it's an interesting point of view. I have to say I don't have ketchup very regularly either, but you know, I can't really have fries without ketchup and chili sauce. So that is the occasion where I do feel that tomato ketchup is a bit of a must. Of course, we shouldn't have it too often as well. And Heinz tomato ketchup in and of itself is, of course, widely available in Singapore. We see it everywhere in a lot of restaurants, supermarkets and stuff like that. And it has popped up in public conversation recently. I don't know if you guys were aware, but with the 2026 FIFA World Cup taking place, of course, across Canada, Mexico and the US currently, a lot of their FIFA policy with regards to stadiums requires all non-sponsor branding, non-sponsors of the World Cup, that is, to be removed or concealed inside the host venues. And again, I'm not sure whether many of us who don't go to the US or North America very often realize, but Heinz ketchup and mustard products are actually staples in stadiums in the US.
1: Oh, yeah.
2: Presumably with hot dogs and stuff like that. So they do have branding all over the stadiums, and they had to cover up all the logos with black tape because Heinz isn't an official FIFA sponsor. So Heinz quite intelligently turned this restriction into an actual marketing campaign. So they put out ads, you know, with black tape across their name and their logo, and then they say, we are the unofficial stadium ketchup, and you of course you can recognize that it's still Heinz, but it's generated a lot more public conversation than indeed for the brands who have official sponsorship rights with the World Cup. So this thing about them having to carry a warning that they have bioengineered ingredients is a little bit worrying. The claim centers around a video that alleges that a sweetener used in the ketchup is derived from bioengineered corn, and describes the product as pesticide pulps liquefied in citric acid that's grown from black mold. So they use the language as a little bit, I guess, clickbaity. They do want people to click on their stuff. Now, bioengineered or GMOs, genetically modified organisms, as we know, crops whose DNA has been altered through genetic engineering to introduce specific traits. Some of these are quite good, resistance to pests, resistance to viruses, and stuff like that. There's some concern that this kind of GMOs actually cause health issues. I think the science is still a little bit out on this. There have been some studies that come up to indicate that there's actually no consistent causal links between GMO consumption and diseases like cancer as well. So we need to bear that in mind first and foremost. Now, about this bioengineering ingredients label, it actually traces back to a law in the US or a standard that actually required foods containing bioengineered ingredients to carry this disclosure label. But it included a loophole that if the food had been so highly processed that the modified genetic material isn't actually detectable anymore, then it doesn't need to disclose this particular nature of this. Interestingly enough, that ruling has been reversed recently, and basically they now state that even if the GMO food has been so highly processed, you still have to give that bioengineering label to let people know that there is GMO or bioengineered food ingredients in this particular product. So that part is true. Now, whether this actually reflects the fact that the food is unsafe and that the GMO or the ingredients in the Heinz ketchup actually causes cancer, that part is actually untrue because the science doesn't prove that there's a direct link between GMO and cancer. And this particular requirement for the disclosure for this label wasn't because there was anything wrong with the food. It was just part of the legal framework in the US. Previously, there was a little bit of a loophole that allowed them to avoid putting this label. That loophole has since been closed in the courts in the US. So it's a transparency ruling and not a safety ruling. So we give this claim as mo a rating of mostly false. There is a label, but it doesn't mean that Heinz ketchup causes health problems or cancer or anything like that.
1: Ah, okay. It reminds me of a couple of episodes of The Pitt. Yes, I finally caught up.
0: Ah, well done.
1: And one of the patients that they were treating in the emergency department was hell-bent on not eating GMO
0: Oh,
1: foods and
0: yes. I
1: all
0: remember
1: that.
0: that
1: And
0: episode.
1: I think she ended up there because she consumed too much turmeric. And she was
0: Yes.
1: just all yellow. I basically spoiled it for everybody, sorry. But it brings to mind how there's a lot of fear mongering around the term GMO. It's thrown around like a dirty word. And people don't actually realize that a lot of corn, for example, in the US is GMO. Corn itself is generally quite a GMO product. So it's not all GMO is bad for you. And certainly, yeah, the claim that GMOs cause cancer is certainly far from the truth, at least based on what we can find. The other claim that we need you to sort out, I think, is quite a generational divide, lah. Because
0: But I belong to that generation who thinks of this, But
1: Right.
0: continue, yes.
1: Interesting, interesting. Okay. So we, growing up, we've been told, don't drink cold water. It's very bad for you. I've even heard claims of cold water being bad for fat loss because it freezes your fat, lah, don't know what, yeah. And then it doesn't melt and all that. I don't know about those claims, okay? But now there's a new claim that says drinking a hot drink actually cools you down faster than an iced drink. From a personal experience perspective, do not agree. So what does the science tell us, Nick?
0: Sipping my hot tea here as I'm listening to Nick.
2: Yeah, so there is a definite link to, well, maybe Asian perspectives. Generationally, I think a lot of us have heard our older, elder family members also give this advice. And definitely within sort of traditional Chinese medicine or health thinking, that hot drinks or warm drinks are actually better for health. Now, with the record-breaking heat waves that are gripping much of Europe right now, when we saw this particular claim and it's phrased that, you know, hey, people in the UK could actually use this advice right now, which is to skip the ice water because a hot drink cools you faster. Of course, it's a little bit interesting and we decided to take a closer look. The post claims that in dry conditions, a hot drink triggers extra sweating and that as the sweat evaporates, it can leave you cooler overall than ice water would. So I think physiologically, it's definitely something that makes a bit of sense because as we all of us know, right, our body's cooling mechanism is basically sweating primarily. There was some studies done and one prominent one done in 2012 by a researcher at the University of Ottawa in Canada. And he actually got cyclists to drink water at a range of temperatures while wearing skin sensors and then measuring the heat storage of the body, how much their bodies retain heat. And those who drank hot water around 50 degrees Celsius, that's pretty warm, actually stored less heat in their bodies than those who drank cold water. Right, so maybe all our senior family members were right. You know, we shouldn't drink ice drinks; it's bad for the health, but actually cools you down. However, one critical part of the study says that the amount that you increase your sweating by, if that can all evaporate, actually more than compensates for the added heat to the body from the fluid. Now that phrase, if that can all evaporate, is very important, right? Because when we sweat, the cooling effect happens when the sweat evaporates from our skin,
0: yeah.
2: Right? And then it sort of cools us down.
0: Yeah.
2: And this happens in most effectively and efficiently in drier weather, drier conditions, such as what we see in temperate countries, in Europe and stuff like that. Now, humidity or humid environments that don't make evaporation impossible, but it does mean that sweat cannot evaporate fast enough to keep up with the body's heat load without strong air flow.
0: Like Singapore.
2: Right? So if, that's right. So a fan or a breeze can cool someone down considerably because it helps the sweating. Right. Well, and if we stand in sticky, humid air, even though we sweat a lot, it doesn't cool us down. So the claim is mostly true. If you drink a hot drink, it can cool you down faster than ice water, but only if the sweat can evaporate. And in humid Singapore, again, it really depends on the weather conditions, but I think by and large, if you drink hot water and stand around in a humid environment, then, you know, the effect of the evaporation, sweat from our bodies is probably not enough to compensate the extra heat that we are taking on from the drink.
1: Okay.
2: That so it's mostly true.
0: With Andrew. Okay.
2: But bearing in mind that we live in an air-conditioned nation, maybe, you know, we do have by drinking some warm water and sweating in an aircon room.
1: I mean, I would drink the warm water just to keep myself warm in the cool environment anyway, lah. But here's the thing. So if... I'm very upset by this.
0: Clearly.
1: So, let's say I live in Singapore. No, I do live in Singapore. Yeah. But I consume warm water on the daily.
0: Mm-hmm.
1: Either I have to find aircon straight away.
0: Yeah.
1: Or, which is not difficult, right?
0: Sure.
1: or I just bring a towel around lah. Then the sweat evaporates quicker, it allows more of the sweat to cool me down.
0: Yes.
2: I'm still. Are you going to start toweling your whole body? Yeah.
1: That's why it's very. First of all, it's cumbersome. Secondly, it's not glamorous. Come on, let's face it. Okay, I'm not gonna cannot lah. But I do notice that a lot of Filipinos, they do this with their children, especially. They have a towel hanging on outside their T-shirt to absorb sweat on their backs. So a little, it's on the inside of the T-shirt to absorb the kids' sweat. And it hangs there. So I think, I don't know, it's a way to cool their children down while they're sweating and laying around and running around. So I guess that's, I don't know, they could be onto something there. I will just go and refill my water bottle with warm water lah.
0: Yeah, but I mean, at the end of the day, a hot tea.
2: Whatever it is, just if your sweat can evaporate, then a hot drink actually can be more effective.
1: So no sitting at the kopitiam with a kopi, a piping hot kopi for us lah, basically.
2: Then there's people also believe that, you know, if you listen to your relatives, warm water is better for your stomach and all that. So
1: it burns fat faster and all that. Very hard to fight lah, this kind of thing.
0: I think it's just heartwarming, if anything, right? It just is, it's just
1: heartwarming.
0: Don't you think so? Like, you know, just to have like a little nice cup of hot tea.
1: It's stomach warming and body warming, yes, as it has been proven. Heartwarming is subjective to the situation. Nicholas Fang, thank you very much for bringing these two very interesting ideas to us. And they have been fact-checked officially here on CNA 938. Thank you very much.
2: Glad you all could stomach this week's fact checks and have a great weekend.
0: Have a good weekend as well. Nicholas Fang there. He is Managing Director of Black Dot Research, or otherwise known as our very own CNA 938 resident fact checker and an icon.

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5: All the stars lined up for the World Cup final halftime show. Some more upcoming concerts just announced, and all the very latest with football. 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
6: And of course, we have our weekend warrior, Susan Ng, who's going to tell us what is coming up on the station this weekend. 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
5: Good morning. Here are the latest headlines from the CNA newsroom. At least 28 people were killed after a fire broke out at a shoe factory in China. Some 500 firefighters and emergency personnel were deployed to put out the raging blaze, which engulfed a multi-story building and trapped workers on the roof. The fire started around noon local time at a factory in the city of Jinjiang, widely known as China's shoe capital. The inferno has since been brought under control. President Xi Jinping said the blaze resulted in heavy human losses and called for a swift and thorough investigation into the incident. State media reported that the factory's owner has been detained, along with several others. The fire reportedly started on the first floor of the building, where a workshop and a warehouse were located. Large amounts of highly flammable shoemaking materials were piled up in stairwells, blocking exits and hindering firefighters' access.
6: Iran is investigating the source of attacks after explosions were heard in its southern regions. Local media say jets targeted the naval military zone in the southern city of Konarak and a military headquarters on the outskirts of Bushehr. But US officials have denied conducting any fresh strikes on Iran. Iran's health ministry says 2 days of US attacks have killed at least 14 people and wounded 78 others. Most of the casualties were members of Iran's military. Tehran has launched retaliatory strikes against US allies Bahrain, Qatar, Kuwait and Jordan. The exchange of missile and drone fire marks the worst outbreak of hostilities since the US and Iran signed an interim peace deal on the 17th of June. It was triggered by attacks on 3 ships in the Strait of Hormuz this week, which the US blames on Iran. The exchange has raised concerns that the region could be drawn back into a broader war after US President Donald Trump said the MOU with Iran was over. Reports say mediators are scrambling to get both sides back to the negotiating table to salvage what's left of the interim peace deal. Kat Fisher tells us whether there's room for diplomacy amid the renewed tensions.
7: Stories of love, family, and fantasy captivated generations of viewers and became defining moments in Singapore television. If you like watching Chinese dramas, you can literally walk down memory lane in this new exhibition. Here in this zone, which represents shows from the 90s, you can see this one from The Return of Condor Heroes and this costume from The Legend of Ji Gong. Organisers say shows like these represent the distinct Singapore-Chinese cultural identity and how it's evolved over time. The newly launched exhibition took the curator 15 months to put together, documenting its formative years in the 1960s to the present day.
8: They actually reflected social norms of a different period. And then if you actually watch them, you will notice how Singapore's history has developed, how we actually built our identity and history. They are a very good reflection of how we are. And to pass on this message is important to actually move on or pass on our different history and identity.
7: Many of these productions were made with overseas partners, resulting in widespread appeal at home and abroad.
9: They create opportunities for our local talents to work alongside some of the region's best creative, raising our industry standards while expanding our experience and networks. At the same time, These partnerships also enable Singapore stories and talent to reach wider regional and international audience.
7: She adds that MediaCorp will continue to invest in cross-border collaborations and stories with both local and international appeal while staying true to its Singapore identity. The special exhibit will run from July to the end of January next year.
5: Still on the news now, we go to India, where Prime Minister Narendra Modi concludes his visit to Australia today. He will travel to New Zealand next. In the third and final stop in his three-nation tour of the Indo-Pacific, in Australia, Mr. Modi finished a uranium supply deal after years of deliberation. We have now Roger Maynard reporting to us from Sydney.
4: Relations between Australia and India have rarely been stronger, and Thursday's meeting between the country's two leaders clearly demonstrated their commitment to even closer ties in the years ahead. The most headline-grabbing development from today's talks in Melbourne was an agreement to pave the way for billions of dollars worth of uranium to be exported to India. To illustrate the scale of this breakthrough, it's important to note that it'll end a decade of delays to regular uranium shipments to India because of Australian fears the fuel could be used for nuclear weapons. Those reservations now appear to have been resolved, and although the fine details of the pact are yet to emerge, Australia's Prime Minister, Anthony Albanese, welcomed the deal to enable uranium exports to India for peaceful purposes such as nuclear energy. He also announced the pair had signed a joint declaration strengthening bilateral defense cooperation. There was no shortage of mutual admiration in these talks, but they have clearly paved the way to an ongoing and prosperous long-term partnership. And that's partly because Australia has such a large Indian population these days. Nearly 1 million people here have Indian heritage, and that's why Mr. Modi has got such a huge reception. Nearly 30,000 people crowding into Melbourne's Marvel Stadium for a massive welcome to the Indian Prime Minister. Roger Maynard, CNA, Sydney.
6: In other news, health authorities say the Ebola outbreak in the Democratic Republic of Congo is now the fastest growing ever recorded. According to the World Health Organization, more than 1,700 people have been infected since the outbreak was declared in May, including 600 confirmed deaths. Officials say it's spreading much faster than the deadliest Ebola epidemic in West Africa between 2013 and 2016, with around 60% more cases recorded in the first 6 weeks. The Africa CDC warns the virus is outpacing efforts to contain it, with new cases emerging in previously unaffected areas. The agency is calling for more international funding to contain the outbreak and support affected communities. Dr. Wesam Mankula is a medical epidemiologist at the Africa CDC.
10: We are looking for $1.4 billion to be available to support post-Ebola response and the humanitarian also complexity in those affected areas. According to our financial tracker, we are around 20% resources mobilized when resources dispersed out of the pledges came following this meeting for heads of state and government.
6: The outbreak is caused by the rare Bundibugyo strain of Ebola, for which there is no approved vaccine or treatment. Clinical trials of two potential therapies are underway.
5: And here in Singapore, patients could soon get diagnosed and treated with the support of AI models trained on local clinical data and medical guidelines, instead of those from overseas. Health Minister Ong Ye Kung says the models will first focus on conditions like diabetes and eye diseases before being rolled out across the healthcare system. He was speaking at an event where IT services firm NCS unveiled a range of AI partnerships and tools. CNA's Caitlin Ng reports.
11: A robotic exoskeleton is designed to help accelerate recovery, like in the case of stroke patients. It can help patients walk up to 15,000 steps in a single rehabilitation session, about three times what they might typically manage with a physiotherapist. And while the exoskeleton itself isn't necessarily powered by AI, a partnership between NCS and Fourier Rehab is building the software layer behind it. Now that's where the AI comes in. With pooled data, therapy settings can be tailored to a patient's needs and better help to monitor their recovery.
12: Speaking at the NCS event where such tech was showcased, Health Minister Ong Ye Kung says most AI use cases in healthcare are ground-up initiatives. He says one promising initiative is a Singapore Medical Foundation AI model called Symphony.
13: Symphony will build AI models that could serve as trusted companions to our clinicians. They can suggest possible diagnosis, treatment pathways, and next steps, supporting but not replacing clinical decision-making. Such models already exist, but they were trained using patient data and medical guidelines in other countries. There are models to be developed and trained using Singapore's clinical practice guidelines and local clinical data contextualized to our population and eventually integrated into our clinical workflows.
12: Healthcare is also one of several sectors where NCS is looking to scale AI adoption. Education and transport are among the others, where it says the challenge is no longer experimenting with AI, but deploying it at scale to transform the way organizations operate. To support that shift, NCS is expanding its enterprise AI toolkit, including new platforms that help organizations build AI applications securely within their own environments. It also released a playbook, drawing lessons from more than 100 projects to help businesses avoid common pitfalls when deploying AI. To train the next generation of AI talent, NCS is partnering Digital Industry Singapore to hire more than 130 AI practitioners over the next 3 years, alongside new programs with universities and industry.
5: And we now wrap up the news. I'm Andrea Heng together with Haryanto Diman. 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
6: All right. Thank you for staying with us right here on CNA 938. It is the second hour of the Morning Report with Andrea. I'm Haryanto. Your time is 9:11 a.m. on this Friday, 10th of July. A couple of things to take note of. A vehicle that is stalled on PIE towards Changi. This is after CTE SLE to avoid Lane 5. We have traffic that is heavy on PIE towards Changi between KPE and Toa Payoh exit 16A. We have traffic also heavy in CTE tunnel towards AYE at Havelock Road exit. We also have traffic heavy Bartley Viaduct towards Potsdam between Bartley Road and Airport Road. Buckle up, drive safe, do not speed.
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6: It is going to be a nice weather today, partly cloudy. Let's take a look at how it is going to be for the weekend as well. Saturday, Sunday, same thing, partly cloudy, fair and occasionally windy. Temperatures ranging from 24 to 34 today. So, as always, stay hydrated, slap on the sunscreen.
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5: Hey, welcome to this week's Trend Watch. We're going to break down all of the latest and greatest news from sports and entertainment. Now, this is one of those cases where both worlds collide, because first there was the Super Bowl halftime show, and this time we have the World Cup having its own version of a halftime show, and the star-studded lineup just got better with this guy added to the list. My first love, no. Yes, Justin Bieber is set to join Madonna, Shakira and BTS for the first ever World Cup final halftime show. Also newly confirmed for the lineup are Nigerian singer-songwriter Burna Boy and Venezuelan classical conductor Gustavo Dudamel. Now, a performance curated by Coldplay's Chris Martin is in store as well. The entire set is going to last 11 minutes. Pretty exciting, yeah. I have to say.
6: I am excited for it.
5: It's kind of bringing that American flavor to the World Cup. And if anyone knows how to put on a good show, it is the Americans when it comes to entertainment.
6: Indeed.
5: Who are you looking forward to watching at the halftime show?
6: Okay, I don't want to admit this, love, but I have to say Justin Bieber, honestly.
5: Really?
6: Yeah.
5: After his boxer shorts, guitar,
6: okay,
5: solo.
6: When he first broke out with Baby, I'm like, the one lah, too childish, right?
5: Right. I mean, he was a child.
6: Yeah, kinda. He was. Fair enough. And then after that, you're right, after the whole Calvin Klein thing and that evolution and, you know, with
5: he basically grew up.
6: Yeah, he grew up. Mm-hmm. And then his songs got so much better.
5: Yeah.
6: It's headbanging. Like, I love
5: yeah,
6: the songs.
5: For sure. He's got some really good music in his lineup,
6: correct,
5: for sure.
6: You, so. Who are you looking out for? Mine, the second one would be Madonna, like, honestly. Yeah.
5: I'm curious. I'm not looking forward to, but okay, I'd be curious to watch Madonna because I've seen pretty disturbing videos. I don't know if they're verified or not. That's the thing, right? Of her not doing great on stage because she's also quite old. She's quite fragile. I think she's done she's had a lot of surgery as well. But I also am looking forward to what her new music will sound like because for sure she's going to use this as a platform to debut her new music. BTS being there is a big deal in my opinion.
6: Yeah.
5: I mean, Shakira is no stranger to the World Cup. So, you know, it's her wheelhouse.
6: Yeah, true. I think all in all, it's not just that one specific artist that you're looking out for, right?
5: It's the whole show.
6: The whole show, right? And how it's going to be different, right, from the halftime.
5: That's exactly how it's different from the typical American football halftime show where it's usually just one artist,
6: exactly,
5: right? This time it's a real festival concert type vibe going on, so we will be looking forward to not just who plays the final but who is going to be performing at the final. Okay, let's shift gears to concerts just announced here at home in Singapore.

0: Well, that voice, you would definitely know who it is. Benson Boone is coming back, and this time he is bringing the Wanted Man World Tour with him. The American singer will perform at the Star Theatre on November 2nd, marking his first visit to the island in 3 years. Ticketing details are still to be announced, so keep your eyes and ears peeled for that. Are you a fan of Benson Boone?
1: I have to admit, I did not even know the name of the singer who sang that song until now. But yes, he's got a nice, very unique, raw voice. And
0: does.
1: It's in the world of pop music where a lot of things tend to sound the same. Mm. It's refreshing to hear someone like him make the airwaves.
0: Yeah.
1: Sounds very unique. Like, you can identify him.
0: Yes, exactly.
1: In a crowd of pop and AI-generated music.
0: Okay, the thing about him, what I like about him is, okay, in my head, I conjure this image, right, based on that voice.
1: Right.
0: And then after that, I look at what he looks like.
1: Very tough match, right?
0: Yeah. I'm like, hey, are you sure that voice is coming up from that face?
1: Yeah, he is quite the fash guy.
0: Yes.
1: Very into bootcut trousers.
0: Yes.
1: He's very flamboyant with his style.
0: Yeah,
1: he's got a mustache, curly head of hair. Not someone I would expect having, you're right, this kind of garang voice.
0: Yeah, right?
1: Yeah, I know. What did you imagine him as?
0: Okay, I imagine him to be someone like, it escapes me now, the singer of the band,

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1: R&B singer Khalid also set to perform at the Star Theatre in November, but many, many weeks after Benson Boone. 24th November is the date. It's his first show here in Singapore in 8 years, by the way. So he has been here before. This comes as part of Khalid's It's Always Summer Somewhere tour. General sales open on July 16th at 4 p.m. via Ticketmaster. Do you know his other songs?
2: Yes, I know him from Young Dumb and Broke. Young Dumb
1: Oh, that's his song.
2: Yeah, back in 2017.
1: Clearly there's an age divide here at CNA93. Don't know any of these people, but I recognize his voice. Again, one of those voices that's quite distinct. Mm. He's got that creamy quality. I don't know how else to describe it.
2: I know.
1: Texture in his voice.
2: Okay. I don't know if I'm pronouncing the word correctly. Dulcet, is that it?
1: Dulcet,
2: right? Yeah, dulcet.
1: Yeah. Very interesting texture to his voice. Not sure if I like it, but it is distinctive and you will remember his voice. Yeah. It's distinctive enough. So our R&B singer Khalid and pop rock singer Benson Boone are filling up our concert agenda for November. And from the music stations and music concerts, rather, we go to the theatres. We are talking, of course, about...
2: Yes. Legally Blonde is
1: you
2: coming
1: like
2: to
1: this.
2: Singapore.
1: I can tell.
2: Legally Blonde is coming to Singapore and the cast just got even more exciting. Singapore Repertory Theatre has announced that Pierre Peng and CTK are joining the local production of the Broadway and West End hit musical. Well, we know Pierre Peng, he is the star, one of the stars of Crazy Rich Asians. Now he will play Kyle, the UPS delivery man. CTK, meanwhile, takes on the role of Paulette, who is Elwood's manicurist and best friend. They join West End performer Nathaniel Ong as Elwood's and local singer-songwriter Nathan Hartono as Warner, who is Elle's charming but self-centered ex. Legally Blonde, the musical, runs from 29th of July to 16th of August at the Esplanade Theatre. Tickets, they are priced from 38 to 228 Singapore dollars.
1: Very nice to see Nathaniel Ong coming home in a way, right? From the West End to perform in this. I saw the posters.
2: Yes.
1: For this particular play. I was very impressed actually with the lineup and seeing all the posters. I was like, "Oh, okay. So it's Legally Blonde is one of those pop culture cult things from the 2000s. And I'm really heartened as a millennial to see that, you know, they've picked up something non-Shakespearean.
2: Yeah, yeah.
1: It's a very accessible story. Yeah. Everyone knows Legally Blonde, right? So I think it'll be a fun one.
2: You know what's the famous line from the show?
1: No. Oh, Is it Ben and Snap?
2: Ben and Snap. Yeah.
1: I cannot believe I actually watched the entire movie when it came out. But yes, it is. It really did make Reese Witherspoon's name. Although I think she is also pretty good as a serious actor. But she's very much involved in... she has her own production house. Mm-hmm. And she has a book club as well.
2: Yeah.
1: This is how Reese Witherspoon is succeeding nowadays. Mm-hmm. She is actually responsible for quite a number of book adaptations.
2: Oh, wow.
1: To the big screen. Okay. She's very much focused on that. She's sort of found a niche in doing that. Reese with a spoon. Ah. Very interesting, right?
2: Interesting. But what if she is without her spoon?
1: Oh, dear. Oh, dear. Oh, dear. Oh, dear. Okay. Time now. That means it's time for us to change the subject. We go to sports.
3: 2A. Mbappe! Simply irrepressible. Here's Dembele. Ousmane Dembele. Bottom corner, and France are heading for the final four.
1: I think we should just end the story there. That tells everything we need to know.

0: But no, we have the details, don't we?
1: That is correct. France, they are now through to the semi-finals after a composed 2-0 victory over Morocco. The tournament's first quarter-final saw a goalless first half with French striker Kylian Mbappe's penalty kick saved by Morocco keeper Yassine Bono. Now Mbappe redeemed himself, scoring the opening goal of the game in the 60th minute with a sublime shot from the edge of the penalty box. Le Bleu saw the net again just 6 minutes later with another goal by Ousmane Dembele, giving France a 2-0 lead over Morocco. Now, Morocco recorded their first shot on target in the 83rd minute, but it was blocked by the French keeper. Despite their efforts, Morocco couldn't find the back of the net, and the match ended 2-0 in favour of France. The result ends another remarkable World Cup run for Morocco, while France will face either Spain or Belgium in the semi-finals.
0: And as France cruises to the semi-final, the World Cup round of 16 saw the end of an era for Brazilian star striker Neymar. Brazil, if you remember, was knocked out by Norway after losing 2-1, and Neymar's post-match interview was nothing short of emotional. He does cry a lot, that guy. He reminisced his first time representing Brazil on the international stage at the MetLife Stadium in New Jersey in 2010. So this is a bit of a full circle for Neymar, marking the end of his time with the Brazilian national team at the very same stadium after their loss in the round of 16. Now, despite the abrupt end to his World Cup journey, Neymar retires as one of the greatest players in Brazil's history. He is, in fact, Brazil's all-time leading scorer with 80 goals playing in 4 World Cups, 2014, 2018, 2022, and 2026.

0: You like this band, I know.
1: Yeah. I do.
0: Yeah. Okay, so that is the, well, unofficial victory song for England. It has become a familiar sound throughout the tournament after making its first appearance in the group stages. The song made its appearance again after England's 3-2 win against Mexico in the round of 16 as the team celebrated with the fans after full time. And the song, if you don't already know what it is actually Wonderwall by Oasis. Now, during the celebrations, however, English midfielder Jordan Henderson found himself getting injured. As England sealed their victory after the final whistle, English midfielder Jordan Henderson was seen vaulting over the sidelines and landing awkwardly on his wrist. Henderson was seen being stretched off from the field amid the celebrations. Fortunately for Henderson, he has undergone surgery for his injured wrist and will be back to play in their quarterfinal match against Norway this Sunday.
1: Really? I thought he would be out of the World Cup because of that injury.
0: I think maybe you need more of your legs than wrist.
1: That's true, I suppose. Okay, good to see that Jordan Henderson is making it back. Don't know whether that will be enough to bring England past Norway.
0: You mean bringing football home?
1: Past Norway first.
0: Past Norway first.
1: It needs to get past Norway first. This is going to be a very tight match. I'm going to watch this one very, very closely this weekend. Who's your call? England or Norway? Quick one.
0: Norway.
1: I had a chat with Andrew yesterday on the World Cup. He says, as much as I like England, it's going to be Norway.
0: I think so too, you know. I think so too.
1: That's going to be heartbreaking coming from a Liverpool fan too.
0: It's the fire, really. Yeah. I think it's the fire. Honestly.
1: Not the rowing?
0: And the going.
1: And the rowing. That is it for this week's Trend Watch. I hope to catch you next time for more sports and entertainment news.
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1: Just past 9:30, time for a news break here on CNA 938. We begin in China, where at least 28 people were killed after a fire broke out at a shoe factory. Some 500 firefighters and emergency personnel were deployed to put out the raging blaze, which engulfed a multi-story building and trapped workers on the roof. CNA's Julie Yu has more on the blaze.
7: Fire started around noon local time yesterday in a factory operated by footwear manufacturer Hui Tang in the city of Jinjiang, a place widely known as China's shoe capital. The inferno has since been brought under control. President Xi Jinping said the incident resulted in, quote, heavy human losses. He's ordered an all-out rescue effort and called for a swift and thorough investigation into what happened. But state media reports the factory owner has been detained along with several others. China started a campaign against fire hazards in high-rise buildings last year, and it was prompted by the Hong Kong apartment tower's blaze in November 2025, which killed 168.
1: And over in India, monsoon rains are also causing havoc there. Reports say at least 60 people have been killed in floods, landslides and other rain-related incidents across several states. CNA's Elizabeth Neo has more on the devastation.
8: Maharashtra, Gujarat, Kerala and Delhi are among the worst hit. At least 50 people have died in Maharashtra alone. Rescue efforts are underway in the city of Pune. And at least 8 people are still missing 2 days after a 3-story building was flattened by a mound of waste that toppled on it amid heavy rains. At least 9 people have been rescued and 1 person has been found dead. In Delhi, reports say at least 3 people were killed after an under-construction building caved in. Heavy rains and strong winds have submerged roads and uprooted trees in the capital and nearby towns and cities. Traffic was severely disrupted yesterday, with schools forced to suspend classes in several areas. Officials say they expect weather conditions to improve gradually, with the monsoon system moving further north.
1: Well, Singapore residents may no longer need to put up with constant drilling and roadworks as authorities roll out a new approach to manage cables underground. Starting with Tengah New Town, it will be extended to other major infrastructure projects, including new public housing, MRT lines and road networks. CNA's Ivy Chok finds out how the underground cables will be managed.
9: Here's what happens underground. Each utility provider lays its own separate network. But what happens when something needs to be fixed or upgraded? Well, they have to come down and dig open these roads in order to access the cables. Utility-specific ducts change all of that. Instead of separate trenches, they now run through one single shared system, and they are encased in reinforced concrete. Manholes are also built along at regular intervals so workers can easily access them without ever having to break open the roads above. And this means fewer disruptions for everyone above ground. These channels can be found at the new Tengah estate. Contractors say access points are placed along the road as close as every 200 meters. By removing the manhole cover, workers can enter to do maintenance works or add new cables. Authorities say these lines are also protected by concrete, making it safer for workers and anyone nearby. Besides engineering solutions like this, tech is also being used to scan roads and pinpoint more accurately where each cable is located.
10: Advanced non-invasive mapping technologies such as multi-channel ground penetration radar to map better the location of utilities so that trial trenches can be more targeted. And because they're doing it on behalf of all utility owners, you have a significant reduction in road openings.
9: As Singapore looks further underground, the challenge now is making sure space below is planned well before the next layer of infrastructure goes in.
1: That report by Ivy Chok featuring Vijay Das, Director of the Urban Redevelopment Authority's Infrastructure Planning Authority Group.
0: With the time at exactly 9:35, let's get you business news. Oil prices eased overnight as mediators worked to bring the US and Iran back to the negotiating table and prevent the latest round of fighting from escalating further. Meanwhile, global stock markets were largely positive as investors rediscovered their appetite for tech names. Wall Street's main indexes closed higher, with the tech-rich Nasdaq Composite jumping 1.3% as Micron Technology fueled a rally in chip stocks. The Dow and the S&P 500 also closed higher. Meanwhile, investors will be keeping an eye on SK Hynix's US listing tomorrow, which is said to be more than 7 times oversubscribed, underscoring huge investor appetite for a pivotal company in the AI supply chain. Rick Bensignor is president of InTheKnowTrader.com and founder of Bensignor Investment Strategies. He shares his outlook on the tech sector.
11: Well, it's kind of late in a rally so far. That's been a huge rally that we've seen the last several months in semis. Micron itself this week fell almost 30% from last week's high to this week's low. It's gotten a bounce. It actually found some support down about 26, 25% or so. Some buyers have stepped back in. Certainly, it's good news in the general scheme of things. We're going to continue to see spending go this way. I think the big question is, at what point, and have we started to see it already, that investors are growing somewhat wary of all the investment into the AI space without companies getting any return on the bottom line for it? You know, this is a multi-year long process, and Given the run that these names have already had, you are seeing some people take profits, and I can't say it's an unwise thing to do. Would I reduce my entire exposure? No. Would I take some chips off the table? Yeah, probably.
0: South Korean chip giant SK Hynix has priced its mega US listing at $149 per share, raising around $26.5 billion in what is said to be the world's second largest stock sale after SpaceX's offering. The company will sell 177.9 million American depository shares on Wall Street's tech-heavy Nasdaq exchange, with trading expected to begin later on Friday. Reports say the offering was more than 7 times oversubscribed, underscoring huge investor appetite for a pivotal company in the AI supply chain. SK Hynix shares have lost ground in Seoul in recent weeks amid a global sell-off in tech stocks, but they are still up more than 220% year-to-date. Mehdi Hosseini is Senior Equity Research Analyst at Susquehanna International Group. He urges investors to assess the sustainability of those profit margins.
12: I think the oversubscribed factor in this IPO is very typical, especially the tech IPOs typically are oversubscribed. But I'm not sure if there is a sustainability with that higher demand for the shares. And it ultimately is the fundamentals that matter. There are other names like Taiwan Semi that they have an ADR listing, and there is a slight difference in valuation in US versus Taiwan. And I think that should also apply to the shares of SK Hynix. Now, looking forward, obviously, memory demand has remained strong. That has led to 200 to 300% increase in the share price. But we are at a very critical point in the memory cycle. These memory manufacturers like SK Hynix have already started to plan for wafer capacity. Their capacity plans are beginning to increase. This is a multi-year project.
0: Binance is planning an aggressive Asian expansion even as it deals with a fresh setback in Europe. The world's largest crypto exchange withdrew its EU license bid under the bloc's new MiCA rules for crypto assets. Co-CEO Richard Tang told CNA what is ahead for Binance.
13: So we are still working very closely with the regulators in EU. We're very supportive of the EU agenda and MiCA itself. It's very unfortunate, I think. The Greece application took much longer than what we expected, and we worked very closely with the Greek regulator. So, you know, we are always given the impression that we have a fully compliant application. It's on course to be approved much earlier, and then there was delay. But we can't delay much further because there's a timeline, and we need to be responsible to our users in EU, which is why we withdraw. But rest assured, we are still working very closely. We are still very supportive. Users are safe. But a very interesting data point, right? So of the funds that from our EU users that withdraw, 70% of it goes to self-hosted wallets and not to other EU regulated entities. And that speaks volume because, you know, it goes to self-hosted wallet. Regulators have no visibility, you know, in terms of AML risk, etc. In terms of risk, actually, it is a much higher risk profile and exposure for regulators. So I'm not quite sure whether that meets Michael's objective on that front.
0: Get business news as it breaks right here on CNA 938 or on CNA.asia. Checking on Asia-Pacific markets now, South Korea's KOSPI is building on yesterday's gains, rising over 3.5%, supported by chip heavyweights Samsung and SK Hynix. Japan's Nikkei 225 is mirroring overnight gains on Wall Street and is up more than 1.5%. Australia's ASX 200 is 0.3% higher, with losses in banks and healthcare stocks offset by gains in miners and tech names. The Shanghai Composite is trading near the flat line, but Hong Kong's Hang Seng is in positive territory. Singapore's SDI has slipped into the red at 5,421 points.
14: The CNA 938 Market Update is brought to you with assurance by Cycle and Carriage, the 2026 European Car of the Year, the all-new electric Mercedes-Benz CLA.
0: All right, final check before we hand things over to Hui Wong for the midday show. There's an accident on Penang Road towards Clemenceau Avenue after Penang Lane. Do avoid Lane 2. We also have an obstacle on PIE towards Changi after Thompson Road. Do avoid Lane 3. Men at work on TPE towards SLE at Loyang Avenue exit, and roadworks on TPE towards SLE, but this is after Tampines Avenue 7. Do avoid Lane 3. Please drive with care.
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0: This is CNA 938. It is our final stretch on the morning report. And as always, because we have the weekend to look forward to, we also look forward to our chat now with Susan Ng, who is host of Your Singapore Weekend, or otherwise affectionately known to us as our Weekend Warrior. She's live every Saturday and Sunday from 7 a.m. Guten Morgen, Sue. Selamat pagi.
17: Oh, Guten Morgen, selamat pagi.
0: And what is in Mandarin?
1: 早安.
0: That is correct. Okay, yes. So we know it is going to be a food-filled weekend. Mm. Let's start in JB, across the causeway. What is happening?
17: Okay, so why I decided that you guys would enjoy a conversation about food is because we love food so much. And over the weekend, I'm sure you spent a lot of time doing that. And coincidentally, I have a bunch of friends, Singaporeans who live abroad and who are visiting Singapore. And we spent the last week just traipsing hawker centres in Singapore in search of hawker food, which they are not able to get where they live. And then when my foodie, resident foodie, shared some of his top picks for the week, this one stood out because roti canai, as you know, in Malaysia is very popular. In Singapore, roti prata is the go-to for everyone, from children to, you know, everyone, all races, everything.
1: Yeah.
17: It's something that people love, right? So anyway, he recently, as you know, he spent quite a lot of time in JB, and this is my Johor Kaki. So he recommended this particular store. If you take a bus to Malaysia, or if you travel by bus around Malaysia, you would know the Larkin Central bus station, yeah?
1: Yes.
17: Okay. So this particular coffee shop is located at Larkin Central, and he is recommending the roti canai there. One particular version of the roti canai, which I've never had. I mean, it's easy to get the kosong, the lo, the bom, and, you know, bawang and things like that.
1: Mm.
17: But there is one which is called roti telur bawang lada hijau.
1: Oh.
0: Oh, wow.
17: Yeah.
1: Right? I did not expect that last one there.
17: So, egg, onion, green chili, all in one. I mean, the photos look great. And he was just there in June. It's a recent photo that he took. As you know, he takes photos of things he eats rather than rely on photos that come from elsewhere.
1: As we should.
17: Yes. And so it looks really interesting, this particular version of roti canai. I imagine you would be able to eat it without the curry even, because it's got the green chili and the bawang inside, the onions inside. So he loves it. It's crisp outside and it's soft and eggy inside. I suppose with the spice of the green chili seeds are not taken out, by the way.
1: Ooh.
17: But you get that spice and the onion, and I can hear Haryanto and I can see his eyes. They're all shining now.
0: Yeah.
17: And the next time he gets into JB, perhaps this is one of those things. So it's an interesting version of the roti prata that we know. Yeah, this is an interesting... I mean, if there are other versions in Singapore of the same, do drop us a note, at 963-11938, then I'll get our residents really to go check it out. So it's definitely something to look forward to. And it's an unpretentious space. It's not a restaurant or anything. Okay. It's just a food court, yeah, that is at Larkin Central where people go to take the bus.
1: Yeah, which makes it convenient.
17: Very convenient. Maybe you can tapao eat on the bus. I'm not sure if they allow eating on the bus.
1: Because good food must not wait.
17: Correct.
1: To be eaten.
17: Or if you're coming home and you're taking the early bus, you can buy a couple, bring it back to Singapore, pop it in the toaster or your air fryer,
1: yeah.
17: Pick it up. Yeah, for dinner, you know, or for late tea or something.
1: You really had me at the green chili because I have a favorite kind of thosai, which is not very widely known outside of the Indian community.
0: Okay.
1: It's called rava thosai.
0: Okay.
1: And I like having it with, it's called rava onion thosai. And a lot of places, especially in Tekka Market, rava onion thosai does have the green chili and curry leaves in there, which actually which makes this prata sound like that. It reminds me of my rava onion thosai. Yeah. So I really want to try this prata now because of the green chili.
17: So the thosai is slightly different, and I would imagine it would also be very good because the batter for the thosai is slightly fermented.
1: Yes.
17: So you're going to get a whole lot more flavour in that thosai. Oh, interesting. Is this available at Tekka, did you say?
1: Yes. Okay, please, go and have it.
0: I am excited about the green chili simply because, yes, it offers different flavours. But what I like about my food, I've realised now that, you know, as I mature,
17: I get older,
0: is that I appreciate different textures in my food.
1: Yeah,
0: so
1: for
0: that green chili would give the sort of crunch, I'd imagine.
1: And the spice too.
17: And the onions in there.
1: Correct. And that is my, that happens to be my prata order, by the way. Telur bawang.
0: Really?
1: So adding the green chili will just elevate it that much more.
0: The crisp is a texture in itself.
1: Correct.
0: But then the green chili gives another crunch to it.
1: And it's a different spice as well to regular red chili or sambal, right? The green chili has this herbaceous quality to it.
0: Look at us speaking like we are some food connoisseurs.
1: We're gastronomes, true gastronomes here.
17: All I need to do is throw in roti prata and then you guys can talk.
1: It's so simple. I don't need a 5-star Wagyu meal. I just need prata with green chili from Larkin Central. Okay.
17: Hey, so, you know what?
1: Yes.
17: Sometimes that's all we need.
1: That exactly.
17: You know, heavy meals, you just need something simple like that.
1: One more question before we head to the next point that we want to bring on your show. How do you eat your prata? Do you cut it up and then dip it in the curry or do you bungee? Do you flood your prata with curry?
0: This is going to open the floodgates.
1: We're going to ask her as well.
0: So, Sue, what's
1: yours?
17: Okay, mine is I cut it up and then I pour the curry over each piece that I cut. I don't flood it. You know why? Because then the pieces get soggy if I don't eat it quick enough, the ones that are, you know, behind. So I cut it and then I either dip it or I spoon the curry over.
1: Okay, Hui is in the studio. Yeah. Hui, how do you do yours?
18: I'm like it, Susan. Yeah.
0: I'm Susan as well.
1: Yeah. Wow.
17: Thank you, Hui.
1: Wow. Okay, I don't cut mine into pieces. I just have the two layers. So I always have one kosong and one telur bawang. Put it on top of one another.
0: Okay.
1: Flood it with curry. Let it soak. Then I eat it.
0: I cannot. Soggy.
17: No, I cannot.
0: Soggy as well, right?
17: Yeah, too soggy for me.
18: It's tastier that way, right?
0: Yeah.
17: I'm not sure. Maybe it's tastier.
1: Sorry, so you, Hirianto and Susan can be on team non-soggy. Hui and I can hang out in the soggy corner. Are you soggy corner?
18: No, I pour it over, but let it soak for a while.
1: You
18: then.
1: See? We are team soggy.
17: Oh, no. Okay. We have a team. Anything more than two is a team,
0: Exactly, yeah.
1: Well, team A and team B. Wes, so there's something else that you're coming home to.
17: I have to ask one more question.
1: Yes.
17: You're asking about soggy or no soggy.
1: Okay.
17: Do you like it with your chicken curry or your fish curry?
1: Fish!
0: Another one.
1: Fish curry.
0: Hui. Okay, I am fish as well.
18: What, fish
1: curry? Fish or chicken curry?
17: Curry.
18: Ooh, fish.
1: Okay.
17: So, finally, four of us on the same team.
1: Yeah. But that's bad news because it means we have to share.
17: No, it's okay. We can just ask for a bowl of curry each.
1: How about we just have a fish head curry with the prata?
17: Yes. Okay. Oh my gosh. Yes. Okay. Let's do that.
0: Yeah. Hui, you're joining us as well on our Makan Escapade.
17: She better.
1: Yeah. She's you've tickled her fancy.
0: Yeah.
1: She's
0: pumped up.
18: I know, right? First thing in the morning, wow, makan.
1: No,
18: nice.
1: That's why. Always with Susan. Okay, Susan, we have one more thing to talk about on your show. And this one is based here in Singapore. So we don't have to go to Larkin for this.
17: That's right. So this is actually a cuisine that is being shared in a restaurant that is in a heritage building. And this building, we all know it. We may not know the name of it, but certainly we know of the building, Gedong Kuning, or a Yellow Mansion. It is located right next door to Istana Kampong Glam. So if you go to the Malay Heritage Center, which is where the Istana is, it occupies the old Istana, you look next door, there is a yellow building there, and that is Gedong Kuning. There is a restaurant there called Pramata. And the chef has designed what is known as a Nusantara menu for National Day. So, you know, we are such a mishmash of different cuisines here in Singapore, isn't it? I mean, when you talk about like Haryanto Malay food or something, it isn't really Malay. So we're really looking at the heritage and the mishmash of food from Indonesia, Malaysia, Singapore, Brunei, and all of that. So this is what the chef is doing. He has created this special menu to celebrate Singapore's birthday on the 9th of August. So in the lead up to that, it's this particular menu that he has going. So we want to talk about that. And also about Nusantara cuisine, maybe what it is, how do we understand what it is, and how he would describe it. And of course, look closer at Gedong Kuning. I think we all see the buildings, but we don't know the history and the heritage of the building, which I feel is very important, that we mustn't lose sight of that particular set of buildings, the two of them.
0: Is this Chef Meldine, at Pramata?
17: Chef Meldine,
1: Fun times. Yeah. Okay, so both food related. So it's going to be a foodie filled weekend, one in JB and one here. It's going to be a very exciting show, I can tell already. Thanks very much for telling us all about it. We're going to go grab some breakfast now, Sue.
17: Thank you. Hey, listen, guys, have a wonderful weekend. Thanks for having me.
1: Same to you.
0: You have a wonderful weekend as well. That is Susan Ng. She is host of Your Singapore Weekend right here on CNA 938 every Saturday and Sunday from 7 a.m.
1: Alrighty, 9:54 a.m. Before we head on out of here for the weekend, we want to close out the show with a look at the latest that's happening in the financial markets. We do know, of course, that the U.S. launched fresh airstrikes on Iran yesterday and Iran retaliated. So amidst all of this, the S&P 500 closed up 0.8%. Now, a year ago, if you look back, these kinds of headlines would have actually cratered markets. But the world has spent months adapting. Now we have alternative shipping routes, strategic reserves drawn down, energy supply chains also rerouted.
0: Yes, indeed. And of course, we spoke with Brandon Ho earlier on Open for Business. He is head of investment advisory at Arta Finance. He told us if the Middle East has effectively lost its ability to shock markets.
19: I wouldn't actually say that the Middle East has lost its ability to shock markets. I think the better way to frame it is that the bar for a sustained market shock right now is quite a bit higher. So markets actually have adapted quite well. You're seeing supply growth outside the Middle East helping cushion the market a little bit. Much of that oil supply growth for 2025, 2026 has been driven by non-OPEC plus producers, countries like the US, countries like Canada, like Brazil as well. And investors are no longer assuming every escalation will automatically become a major oil shock. So what's being repriced lower, I think, is headline risk, is not real supply risk. And then you come to implications for the Fed. So for the Fed, that's quite important. If geopolitical shocks do not translate into sustained oil inflation, then the Fed has more room to look through temporary shocks. But if there's an actual disruption to physical supply, to shipping routes, for example, oil can still move quite sharply, and that would complicate the inflation outlook somewhat.
1: Indeed, I did see a commentary somewhere talking about how markets are severely underestimating how much oil production has continued despite whatever has been happening between the US and Iran. So going back to the Fed for a bit here, Brandon, the new Fed rates, we saw that they were steady. They basically were unchanged, but it did drop its easing bias, interestingly. Does higher for longer now become the main risk to US equity valuations?
19: Yeah, I think that if this high for longer scenario is really going to happen, then yes, that's going to be one of the key risks to US equities. There are really two channels to think about how rates affect equity markets. The first is going to be a direct valuation effect. And that's what banks price in when they do their DCF models or discounted cash flow models. When rates and yields are higher, future earnings are going to be discounted at higher rates as well. So investors will be less willing to pay very high multiples, especially for these long duration, growthy type of stocks. And then the second is really an economic effect, which also does take a little bit longer to come through. Higher rates make it more expensive for companies, for consumers to borrow. That slows business investment. That slows consumer spending as well, generally everything that feeds into the growth of an economy. And over time, that does feed back into companies' revenues, earnings growth cycles, and then eventually does get translated to equity prices as well. Mm. So really, the risk is not just that higher rates mechanically reduce valuations. The bigger risk is that rates stay high enough for long enough that they start to slow down the economy and equities as well.
0: Okay, we hear you, Brandon. So Brandon, from where you sit, are investors pricing fundamentals or simply trading the latest macro shock?
19: I think it's a little bit of both. And short-term news really does affect markets as well. But the market really is being underpinned by long-term fundamentals. And what we are seeing in the US is that the underlying fundamentals are still reasonably solid. Earnings have held up. The labor market is cooling quite a bit rather than collapsing. And then corporate balance sheets, of course, generally still in quite decent shape. And that's why markets have not fallen apart despite the noise as well. But generally, in the short term, the larger drive on sentiment has been these news articles and macro headlines as well. If the Fed does take on a more hawkish tone, naturally yields tend to rise, equities tend to fall. If we see, for example, deals being struck in the conflict in the Middle East, oil prices do tend to fall and gives the market a little bit of relief because inflation may not be such a concern anymore. So I'd say generally fundamentals are still the long-term anchor, but macro headlines will be driving the short-term market sentiment, day-to-day price action kind of.
1: And that brings us to the end of the show. Brandon Ho closing out our morning report. He is head of investment advisory at Arta Finance. We are heading out of here. You have a wonderful weekend. We'll catch you again on Monday.
0: Bye-bye.
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18: Good morning. I'm Hui Wong sitting in for Cheryl today. Now, this hour, we're going to be talking about retrenchment, unfair appraisals, and job cuts that can leave workers wondering who is really in their corner and how far unions can go in Singapore today. And for Open for Business, a $26.5 billion bet on AI chips. What SK Hynix's Nasdaq debut says about whether the AI boom still has room to run. All these conversations coming up, but first, the news. Good morning, I'm Hui Wong with the news. At least 28 people were killed after a fire broke out at a shoe factory in China. Some 500 firefighters and emergency personnel were deployed to put out the raging blaze, which engulfed a multi-story building and trapped workers on the roof. The fire started around noon local time at a factory in the city of Xinjiang, widely known as China's shoe capital. The inferno has since been brought under control. President Xi Jinping said the blaze resulted in heavy human losses and called for a swift and thorough investigation into the incident. State media reported that the factory's owner has been detained along with several others. The fire reportedly started on the first floor of the building, where a workshop and a warehouse were located. Large amounts of highly flammable shoemaking materials were piled up in stairwells, blocking exits and hindering firefighters' access. China, Japan and Taiwan are hunkering down as Typhoon Bavi bears down on Northeast Asia. Authorities have warned of strong winds, torrential rains, and high risk of secondary disasters. Bavi is churning in the Pacific off the coast of Taiwan. Although downgraded from a super typhoon, the storm is still packing winds of more than 184 kilometers per hour. The storm is some 1,000 kilometers wide, about the width of France. Bavi is on track to strike Japan, skirt past Taiwan, and hit China. It's expected to make landfall early Sunday in either Zhejiang or Fujian province. In Fujian, strong winds and rough seas have already caused ferry services to be suspended. CNA's Victoria Jen has more on the preparations in Taiwan ahead of Bavi's arrival.
2: Nearly 30,000 military personnel have been placed on standby for evacuations and rescue operations. Local governments have also been clearing drains, preparing emergency shelters, and getting ready to evacuate residents in high-risk areas if necessary. Now, Taiwan's critical infrastructure is also gearing up. Taiwan Power Company has more than 7,000 workers on standby, along with repair vehicles, heavy equipment, and backup generators, so power can be restored quickly if the grid is damaged. Now, residents are also being urged to stock up on food, water, and other essentials and avoid coastal areas as conditions begin to deteriorate. Some disruption has already begun, and it's expected to increase over the next 48 hours. Ferry services to several offshore islands have already been suspended. Airlines are allowing passengers to change or cancel flights, and more domestic flight cancellations and mountain road closures are expected as the weather deteriorates. Fishermen have also been urged to avoid heading out to sea, with forecasters warning of dangerous waves and rough seas around Taiwan's coast.
18: At least 60 people in India have been killed in floods, landslides and other incidents related to the monsoon rains. At least 50 people have died in the state of Maharashtra alone. Rescue efforts are underway in the city of Pune, 2 days after a mound of waste collapsed onto a building during heavy rain. 8 people are still missing. 9 have been rescued while 1 person was found dead. A rescue operation is also underway at a tunnel construction site in Kerala's Wayanad district. Another body has been recovered from the landslide hit area, taking the death toll to 6. 2 people remain missing. Elsewhere, reports say at least 3 people were killed in Delhi after a building under construction caved in. Iran is investigating the source of attacks after explosions were heard in its southern regions. Haryanto Diman tells us more.
3: Local media say jets targeted the naval military zone in the southern city of Konarak and a military headquarters on the outskirts of Bushehr. But US officials have denied conducting any fresh strikes on Iran. Iran's health ministry says 2 days of US attacks have killed at least 14 people and wounded 78 others. Most of the casualties were members of Iran's military. Tehran has launched retaliatory strikes against US allies, Bahrain, Qatar,
4: Kuwait, and Jordan. The exchange of missile and drone fire marks the worst outbreak of hostilities since the US and Iran signed an interim peace deal on the 17th of June. It was triggered by attacks on three ships in the Strait of Hormuz this week, which the US blames on Iran. The exchange has raised concerns that the region could be drawn back into a broader war after US President Donald Trump said the MOU with Iran was over.
18: Health authorities say the Ebola outbreak in the Democratic Republic of Congo is now the fastest growing ever recorded. CNA's Elizabeth Neo has more in this report, featuring Dr. Wesam Mankula, a medical epidemiologist in the Africa CDC.
6: According to the World Health Organization, more than 1,700 people have been infected since the outbreak was declared in May, including 600 confirmed deaths. Officials say it's spreading much faster than the deadliest Ebola epidemic in West Africa between 2013 and 2016, with around 60% more cases recorded in the first 6 weeks. The Africa CDC warns the virus is outpacing efforts to contain it, with new cases emerging in previously unaffected areas. The agency is calling for more international funding to contain the outbreak and support affected communities.
7: We are looking for $1.4 billion to be available to support post-Ebola response and the humanitarian also complexity in those affected areas. According to our financial tracker, we are around 20% resources mobilized when resources dispersed out of the pledges came following this meeting for heads of state and government.
18: A new public housing estate will be built in Singapore's Clementi area on a forested site at Sunset Way. It's one of two new housing developments announced by HDB. The other will see a mix of public and private homes introduced in the Gilman Barracks area, currently an arts and lifestyle enclave. 25 historically and architecturally significant buildings are proposed for retention, including former British military barracks. Ecological corridors are also being planned across the 40-hectare site to ensure connectivity with surrounding parks. These include Hort Park, Telok Blangah Hill Park, and Labrador Nature Reserve. Meanwhile, the new public housing estate at Sunset Way will be located in an area commonly known as Maju Forest. It's expected to be around 23 hectares in size. About 8 hectares of greenery is expected to be retained to support wildlife movement and habitat protection. The public has about a month to give feedback on the plans for both sides. Customers buying gold-wrapped jewellery are strongly encouraged to verify their precious metal content and supporting documentation before making a purchase. Bodies representing jewellers and pawnbrokers add that they should also buy from accredited sources. There have been incidents where the layers of gold varied substantially. CNA's Aldrina Tirunagrun spoke to Lim Chun Seng, Assistant Honorary Secretary of the Singapore Pawnbrokers Association and Singapore Jewellers Association President Ho Nai Chun in this report.
8: Some pawnbrokers have reported a growing number of disgruntled customers when told that their jewellery was gold-wrapped and not solid gold.
9: The modern-day manufacturing techniques for gold-wrapped jewellery is increasingly becoming similar to the manufacturing techniques of, I would say, solid gold jewellery as well. Because of this, it's difficult to distinguish between the two.
8: Consumer watchdog Case randomly purchased three jewellery pieces marked as gold-wrapped silver from physical stores and an online platform. These ranged from $100 to $250. Testing found that the thickness of the exterior layer of gold differed by more than four times.
10: There was one item that Case picked up from online that actually doesn't have any silver content. It's copper and zinc, and I think this is misrepresentation. You use gold wrap with silver, but not even silver, it's copper and then zinc.
11: Consumers buying expensive jewellery should request for independent certification, and where possible, buy from jewellers accredited under the Case Trust SJA accreditation scheme, which requires accredited jewellers to sell gold jewellery tested by recognised laboratories.
8: CASED is also urging manufacturers and retailers to be upfront and state clearly the thickness of the gold coating and provide independent certification. Moving forward, the Singapore Jewellers Association, or SJA, is looking to raise this issue to Singapore Standards Council to incorporate stricter guidelines and regulations around precious metals.
5: You also heard there from the President of the Consumers Association of Singapore, Melvin Yong, in that report by Eldrina Tirunagrun. And that wraps the news. I'm Hui Wong, headlines at any time on CNA 938 and CNA.Asia. Checking on the road conditions for you this Friday morning. We're looking at an accident in the KPE tunnel towards ECP at Pan Island Expressway entrance, and also accidents in PIE towards Tuas after KJE avoid lane 5, and also in the KPE tunnel towards TPE at Airport Road entrance. One more accident in KPE tunnel towards TPE. I think this is the same one at Airport Road entrance, which is now closed. And take note of stalled vehicles on SLE towards BKE after Upper Thompson Road, and also on PIE towards Tuas after BKE, and also on PIE towards Tuas after Eng Neo Avenue.
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5: And weather-wise, you can expect thundery showers mainly over the northern and eastern parts of Singapore in the late morning and early afternoon. Temperature range for today between 24 and 34 degrees Celsius.
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5: Welcome to Mind Your Money with me, Hui Wong. Now, looking at a job, being asked to sign exit papers or feeling unfairly treated at work can be stressful, especially when you're not sure what your rights are or who can speak up for you. It's a question CNA's Work It podcast looked at this week. What can unions actually do for workers in Singapore today, and where are the limits? Now, Nat Fettelvero is host of CNA's Work It podcast, and he joins us to unpack this. So, Nat, what stood out for you most from the conversation with NTUC President K. Tan? How do I say that?
15: K. Tanalechmi.
5: Tanalechmi. Yeah. So, tell us more.
15: All right. So, I guess one of the things I came into this conversation with was a misconception, right? When I think of unions, I typically think of movies like where, you know, you have a factory setting and there are people on the street with placards protesting, and then there are chains around the factory gate and the security guards standing there nervously. Maybe there's like a burning pile of rubbish. And that's my image of unions, right? These people who are leading the chant, these catchy phrases like, what do we want? Equal rights. When do we want them? Now. Yeah. But actually, it's very different here in Singapore. Mm. So here, unions do a lot of work behind closed doors, a lot of what they call invisible work, to make sure that we never reach that point where there is this level of social unrest almost.
5: Right. Yeah. So lots of mediation going on.
15: Definitely, yeah.
5: Yeah. So let's start with the basics, right? So what does NTUC actually represent today?
15: So this is pretty big question, right? So NTUC used to be known for representing more of the blue-collar workers, you know, people who were in blue-collar jobs. But today they've positioned themselves almost as, let's call it, all-collars representatives. So there's a few different groups of people that we can classify as being represented by NTUC. Of course, if you are an NTUC member or if you're in a union, right? So you first have your group of NTUC members who are either in unionized companies or in non-unionized companies. So if your company has an agreement with an NTUC affiliated union, you are then classified as an ordinary branch member. So that means that the union that you're subscribed to has direct collective bargaining rights with your employer, and that can range from negotiating collective agreements covering salaries, benefits, and retrenchment packages, and they can also represent you in workplace disputes. Mm. Now, for workers in non-unionized companies, if you are an NTUC member, you are then classified as a general branch member. So different from ordinary branch because your company does not have an existing relationship with NTUC. So you can still be considered, you do still have some benefits, you do still have some takeaways, but you have less access to, you know, any representation or negotiations that NTUC can do for ordinary branch members. But the things that you do have access to are things like workplace advisory services with NTUC's career counselors or work counselors. They can still do some dispute mediation support. They can also offer skills upgrading grants and some social lifestyle benefits to do with like rebates and stuff with NTUC as well.
5: Mm, right. You know, it's interesting that, you know, many of us, when we look for a job, we never actually think of all these, right? Whether
15: exactly.
5: this company is, you know, affiliated or...
15: Yeah. So in a way, getting a union membership, Tana Lakshmi did speak about this on the podcast, it's almost like getting insurance. You know, it's you never really think about insurance when you're healthy. You think about it when you're sick, and then by then it's too late
5: exactly.
15: to get insurance. So it's the same way for unions, in which you don't think about it when you're in the job interview. You don't think about it when you're on LinkedIn searching for jobs. You typically think about it when you're being unfairly treated in the workplace or when you've been let go unfairly. So it's something to think about, definitely.
5: Interesting. Now, Singapore's union model has long worked with a tripartite system where unions, employers, government, right? They negotiate rather than take a more confrontational route. So when a worker comes forward after being retrenched or unfairly dismissed, how does that shape what NTUC can realistically do at the start?
15: Right. Well, you see this tripartite system, right, as you call it, it's in place to ensure that employers, the government, as well as the unions who represent the workers, are able to sit down together with an understanding that we want to come to a consensus without having to take to the streets. NTUC's Tana Lakshmi did outline the process for mediations, where it can start at the department level first, you know, with your direct manager. NTUC's rep would come in and kind of talk about the disputes that you're having with them, whether it's unfair treatment, withholding of pay, potentially even retrenchment. But if that doesn't work out, then they then escalate it to the HR level. So an organizational level, they talk to people at the HR departments, they talk to the business leaders, and that's where they can typically resolve disputes. If that's not possible in certain cases, they then are able to bring it up to MOM to step in to, you know, try to reason with employers, try to see things from a more zoomed out view, because unions are there representing workers, employers are there representing their business interests. And so MOM can kind of take a step back and be like, okay, I'll mediate in this situation. If that still fails, then they go to IAC, the Industrial Arbitration Court. And only at that point where you're deciding to go to IAC is when you can organize a strike. But again, there are also a lot of restrictions or rules to follow if you were to call for a strike. There has to be

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1: Who is selected as well, and how the exit for these retrenched employees is managed. So these principles, they are formalized under the tripartite advisory on managing excess manpower and responsible retrenchment, which incorporates NTUC's own fair retrenchment framework, right? So when, for example, unions and NTUC push for specific guardrails to ensure the retrenchment process is handled fairly, they look at redeployment and job redesign for these retrenched workers. They kind of grill the employers on whether there are alternative cost-saving measures that could avoid retrenchment altogether or maybe reduce the amount of workers affected. There's also a lot of... they do a lot of promoting of upskilling during downtime. Mm. So whether you are in a job, whether you're in the midst of an exit, whether you've been retrenched and you're kind of waiting for your next gig, they do encourage a lot of training initiatives that are offered by NTUC or different unions to make sure that you are able to get your next gig a little bit easier. Mm. Yeah. So they do a lot of consultation as well. Making sure that there's prior notification for unionized companies that are planning to retrench their workers and negotiating for longer notice periods as well so that these workers have time to find new roles moving forward.
2: Were you able to ascertain the effectiveness of these reskilling, retraining programs?
1: It's difficult to say because this is, you know, at the end of the day, although it starts as a very objective, very unemotional, very numbers-driven exercise, the impact of it is really personal.
2: Yes.
1: And it really comes down to the one person, right? So when you retrench 10 people, 5 of them could be happy with how the union represents them, but the other 5 may not be quite satisfied just because of their unique circumstances. And that's kind of the gap, I guess, that I was thinking about a lot, you know, for these workers who are left behind after you're trying to make everyone else catch up, right? Yeah. But to their credit, NTUC does make sure that their work doesn't stop at the retrenchment exercise. Tan Lakshmi did speak to me and Gerald about how she does keep up with people who have been retrenched that have sought her union's assistance or intervention and kind of checks in on them, see how they're doing, check in on their progress with finding a new job, update them on different opportunities in the market. Kind of also ask whether they would be keen on maybe even changing industries altogether. Because sometimes it's really just an industry-specific issue that is preventing you from finding that job, right? It could be the market's not great in your industry right now. So to their credit, for the union officers who have these relationships with the retrenched workers, they do try their best to really keep up with them, make sure that they are placed in new jobs after the retrenchments happen.
2: Yeah, I think these guidance will be very, very helpful, right?
1: Yeah.
2: Yeah. Now, a lot of workers may feel also unhappy with an appraisal, but not every case becomes a union matter. So where is that line? How many cases can unions realistically take on?
1: Right. Well, that's a good question because, you know, unions only have so many people to distribute to the different companies and to address different concerns. I don't know that there's a real rule of thumb there, you know, or a real number to point to. But I think it's just really important to know that you have this avenue for mediation or for someone to really stand up for you to your employer. I think one of the things that I found myself walking away with from this discussion was it can be really scary when you've been retrenched, especially in a large company where potentially hundreds of people have been retrenched, right? And you may not be in close contact with the other 99

0: people who've been retrenched. So you can feel very alone. You can feel like you're facing a very unique circumstance that you've never thought you would face ever before. And now you're coming into the situation where you don't know what to do. And you're not sure if everybody else is feeling the same or if they're kind of just, well, just another day, you know? Mm-hmm. So I think it's important to know that if you are an NTUC member and you do have a union membership, you do have someone to turn to who can come with a little bit of experience, a little bit of historical data to rely on, to tell your employer like, hey, I think we should, you know, lengthen their notice period, improve their severance check, or, you know, be a bit more compassionate when it comes to letting these people go.
1: Right. Okay. And in the episode, NTUC's president spoke about PMEs facing job loss, especially in sectors like tech, and NTUC's push for wage support, upskilling and company training committees. For PMEs whose jobs are being reshaped by AI, mm-hmm. Offshoring or restructuring, are these tools enough? And where are the gaps?
0: Yeah, this is a big question right now because we're seeing a lot of companies relook their resource structure with this whole introduction of AI into their workflows, right? And potentially you're going to see companies decide that, hey, if I can pay X amount for an AI tool for just 5% of my workers to achieve what was previously being done by the 100% of the workforce, why should I keep around the other 95%? Mm. So I think this is really where Tanalakshmi said that NTUC is trying to put a larger focus on, because PMEs are increasingly becoming a huge part of their membership, actually. Mm. Way back when, it used to just be blue-collar workers. Nowadays, we're seeing almost half of them are actually PMEs.
1: Right.
0: So I don't think that we're at a place right now where there's quite an answer to or a solution to this problem, right? But I think it's good to look at companies that have introduced AI into their workflows and decided not to let go of their workers, but instead to use that extra resource opportunity to capitalize on new opportunities, right? Mm-hmm. So, for example, if you're thinking of places like IKEA. Mm. Now, I have seen this anecdotally, but IKEA, when they started introducing more chatbots into their process to interface with customers who wanted to get certain furniture or certain things for their home, they realized that these chatbots were increasingly becoming so efficient that they almost didn't need their customer service representatives.
1: Really? Okay.
0: But instead of letting that entire department go, they just looked at the chat history and saw that a lot of customers were coming to them for advice on interior design, interior decoration. Where do I place this couch if I buy it in my home? And they realized that there's a massive opportunity here in that you can actually retrain these customer service specialists to have the skills necessary to advise customers on where to place these pieces of furniture that they buy from IKEA.
1: For once, I hear about a chatbot that works, because for me, I get frustrated when I use chatbots, right?
0: Well, again, not all chatbots, right?
1: Okay.
0: So, but this actually led to IKEA, you know, seeing a massive growth in profit, because no longer were they just a furniture store, they were an interior design company, and they were advising customers on how you can use or make the most use of these furniture that you are buying from them. Mm-hmm. I think that's a really interesting case study as to how, you know, you shouldn't really look at, retrenching your workers as the first solution in a situation.
1: Yes.
0: You should really look at where you can replace these workers, where you can put them to make sure that your organization doesn't just reduce the wage bill, but increases the
1: still profit. Prioritize your human capital.
0: Exactly.
1: Well, Nat, good to have you. We wish we could talk more, but, you know, we got to go back to our news. Thank you for joining us today.
0: Nat
1: Fettel-Vero is host of CNA's Work It podcast. 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
4: 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And remember, dip, dunk, drip. Just don't drop. Good day.
7: 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Understand Asia.
1: Good morning, I'm Hui Wong with the news. Iran is investigating the source of attacks after explosions were heard in its southern regions. Local media say jets targeted the naval military zone in the southern city of Konark and a military headquarters on the outskirts of Bushehr. But US officials have denied conducting any fresh strikes on Iran. Iran's health ministry says 2 days of U.S. attacks have killed at least 14 people and wounded 78 others. Most of the casualties were members of Iran's military. Tehran has launched retaliatory strikes against U.S. allies, Bahrain, Qatar, Kuwait and Jordan. The exchange of missile and drone fire marks the worst outbreak of hostilities since the U.S. and Iran signed an interim peace deal on the 17th of June. Observers warn the region could be drawn back into a broader war after U.S. President Donald Trump said the MOU with Iran was over. On Thursday, Mr. Trump spoke with Israeli Prime Minister Benjamin Netanyahu. They agreed to continue coordination on various fronts. Israel's defense minister said earlier that his country was prepared to resume its military campaign against Iran if necessary. The Wall Street Journal adds that Israel shared intelligence with the U.S. on an Iranian plot to assassinate Mr. Trump. Kate Fisher brings us the details from Washington, D.C.
8: Israel shared fresh intelligence with the United States to say that Donald Trump was a target of the Iranians for assassination. Now, they've made no secret that he has been a target ever since he assassinated or ordered the assassination of a key Iranian general, Soleimani, during his first term in office. But this is fresh information. This has been referred to the White House by the Wall Street Journal and said they referred the reporters to comments made on Wednesday by Donald Trump. In that, he said very clearly, they want to take me out. I'm on every list they have. And so far, I guess I've been a little bit lucky, but maybe that won't last very long. And then you just mentioned the funeral there of Ali Khamenei. During that funeral, Iranians were there chanting death to Donald Trump, saying, we will kill Trump. So clearly there is a concern in the White House about Donald Trump's safety when it comes to this.
1: The southern Malaysian state of Johor goes to the polls tomorrow. 2.7 million voters are eligible to cast their ballots, and they will elect lawmakers to fill 56 state seats. Campaigning ends at midnight, and the various coalitions and their component parties have been making their final appeal to voters. CNA's senior correspondent, Afifa Arifin, has more on what the results could signal for Malaysia's political future.
9: Campaigning in Johor is drawing to an end as voters prepare to elect who will govern the state's 56-seat assembly. But the effects of Saturday's results will ripple far beyond Johor. This election is the first major test of the country's ruling coalitions since their alliance was formed after the 2022 general election. The incumbent in Johor, Barisan Nasional, has campaigned to hold on to this prized state. Their message is clear: continuity and stability. Caretaker Chief Minister On Hafiz Ghazi is the face of that promise, seen as a steady hand to guide Johor forward. The coalition believes that a decisive win here would reinforce its grip on the southern state and boost its confidence going into the next polls. The political landscape in Malaysia is more complex than ever. At the federal level, Barisan Nasional shares power with Pakatan Harapan. Yet in Johor, they are electoral rivals, with both coalitions contesting all 56 seats. Prime Minister Anwar Ibrahim, who leads Pakatan Harapan, has downplayed the rivalry, but says that cooperation is easier when state and federal governments are aligned. Meanwhile, Perikatan Nasional is realistic about its chances in Johor. Internal tensions between its two main parties, Bersatu and PAS, have cast a shadow over the campaign. The Johor election will test not only whether the parties can expand its presence in the state, but also where they stand ahead of upcoming elections.
1: France are through to the World Cup semi-finals after cruising past Morocco 2-0. Captain Kylian Mbappe struck his eighth goal of the tournament just after the hour mark before Ousmane Dembélé sealed the victory 6 minutes later. Les Bleus will now face either Spain or Belgium with a place in the World Cup final on the line. :36, time now for Asia Business on CNA 938. Oil prices eased overnight as mediators worked to bring the US and Iran back to the negotiating table and prevent the latest round of fighting from escalating further. Meanwhile, global stock markets were largely positive as investors rediscovered their appetite for tech names. Wall Street's main indexes closed higher, with a tech-rich Nasdaq composite jumping 1.3% as Micron Technology fueled a rally in chip stocks. The Dow and the S&P 500 also closed higher. And meanwhile, investors will be keeping an eye on SK Hynix's U.S. listing tomorrow, which is said to be more than 7 times oversubscribed, underscoring huge investor appetite for a pivotal company in the AI supply chain. Rick Bensinio is president of InTheKnowTrader.com and founder of Bensinio Investment Strategies. He shares his outlook on the tech sector.
6: Well, it's kind of late in a rally so far. That's been a huge rally that we've seen the last several months in semis. Micron itself this week fell almost 30% from last week's high to this week's low. It's gotten a bounce. It actually found some support down about 26, 25% or so. Some buyers have stepped back in. Certainly, it's good news in the general scheme of things. We're going to continue to see spending go this way. I think the big question is, at what point, and have we started to see it already, that investors are growing somewhat wary of all the investments into the AI space without companies getting any return on the bottom line for it. You know, this is a years, multi-year long process. And given the run that these names have already had, you are seeing some people take profits, and I can't say it's an unwise thing to do. Would I reduce my entire exposure? No. Would I take some chips off the table? Yeah, probably.
1: South Korean chip giant SK Hynix has priced its mega US listing at $149 per share, raising around $26.5 billion in what is said to be the world's second largest stock sale after SpaceX's offering. The company will sell 177.9 million American depository shares on Wall Street's tech-heavy Nasdaq exchange, with trading expected to begin later on Friday. Reports say the offering was more than 7 times oversubscribed, underscoring huge investor appetite for a pivotal company in the AI supply chain. SK Hynix shares have lost ground in Seoul in recent weeks amid a global sell-off in tech stocks, but they're still up more than 220% year-to-date. Mehdi Hosseini is Senior Equity Research Analyst at Susquehanna International Group. He urges investors to assess the sustainability of those profit margins.
10: I think the oversubscribed factor in this IPO is very typical, especially the tech IPOs typically are oversubscribed. But I'm not sure if there is a sustainability with that higher demand for the shares. And it ultimately is the fundamentals that matter. There are other names like a Taiwan Semi that they have an ADR listing. And there is a slight difference in valuation in US versus Taiwan. And I think that should also apply to the shares of SK Hynix. Now, looking forward, obviously, memory demand has remained strong. That has led to 200 to 300% increase in the share price. But we're at a very critical point in the memory cycle. These memory manufacturers like SK Hynix have already started to plan for wafer capacity. Their capacity plans are beginning to increase. This is a multi-year project.
1: Malaysia's central bank has kept its benchmark interest rate steady for the sixth straight policy meeting as expected. Inflation is expected to remain contained despite risks arising from the Middle East conflict. Bank Negara's overnight policy rate has remained at 2.75% for more than 3 years, and analysts say the bank will likely continue to hold rates based on its latest statement. The central bank projects inflation to be within its forecast range of 4-5%, with household spending expected to be supported by employment and wage growth, as well as government policy measures. Prices rose at the fastest pace in May in almost 2 years. However, Malaysia's inflation rate remains among the lowest in ASEAN. Malaysia maintains fuel subsidies for its citizens that have largely shielded the economy from volatile global oil prices. Business news as it breaks on CNA.Asia. Traffic-wise, we're looking at an accident in the KPE tunnel. After PIE, and also a stalled vehicle to note on AYE towards MCE after Pioneer. And slow going currently on the CTE towards AYE between Balestier Road and Ang Mo Kio Avenue 5. And take note that traffic lights, they're out of order at Ang Mo Kio Avenue 3, Avenue 10 Junction. Now, just a month after SpaceX's record-breaking Wall Street debut, investors are turning their attention to another blockbuster listing. South Korean chipmaker SK Hynix is set to begin trading on the Nasdaq after raising $26.5 billion in an offering that was reportedly several times oversubscribed, making it the world's second largest IPO and the biggest ever by a foreign company. As a major supplier of AI memory chips to companies including Nvidia and Google, SK Hynix has ridden the artificial intelligence boom to a market value of around $1 trillion. So what does this listing say about investor confidence in the AI story? And why make the move to a Nasdaq when it's already one of South Korea's biggest listed companies? Earlier on Open for Business, Andrew Hing and Haryanto Diman spoke with Adil Ibrahim, Group Head of Equities at Clay Group.
11: Since the end of March, the semiconductor index jumped about 87%. That's an unbelievable return in less than 3 months. The DRAM ETF, which has Micron, Hynix, Samsung, jumped close to 200%. So yeah, there's been a bit of a sell-off the last few days. I think it's very healthy. Nothing to be really concerned about. You spoke about the demand for SK Hynix from U.S. investors. You know, the great thing is that U.S. investors love Micron because it's the only listed memory play in the U.S., but they really want their hands on Hynix. They've got like close to a 55% market share in the high bandwidth memory space. The global investors feel they're slightly ahead of their peers. And so I think this IPO will go off extremely well. And you can see that with the strong demand for the offering.
12: Mm. And Adil, we also are looking at, like you said, SK Hynix is already on the world's most valuable semiconductor companies and is listed in South Korea. So why pursue a Nasdaq listing now? What does a US listing offer that, perhaps its home market cannot?
11: Yeah, so I don't think it's simply about raising capital. They're generating a lot of free cash flow at the moment. But then saying that, 2 years ago, the hyperscalers were generating a lot of free cash flow and no one expected them to raise a lot of capital. And now they're all raising debt and equity. So it could be the fact that Hynix is like, hey, we got a big CapEx plan mandated also by the Korean government. So let's just buffer up our balance sheets with the $28 billion that they raised. But the second aspect is, the liquid US ADR, gets them in front of US long-only institutions, pension funds, a lot of these large semiconductor ETFs that are a lot more stickier. You got active technology, global managers. And so I think what they want to do is they know today, Korean retail investors drive daily liquidity for Hynix and Samsung. They also use a lot of these leveraged ETFs. I think that can change with the ADR, where the stock becomes a lot less volatile. And, you know, who wouldn't want their stock to be a lot less volatile? So you can see that there are a couple of reasons there.
13: Right. I'm curious about this thing that I picked up from the Wall Street Journal analysis that points to SK Hynix's debut share price and why it isn't as cheap as it looks. What do you say to that? Why do you think this thinking exists?
11: So, you know, the valuation is the crux of the, you know, the argument today on, you know, where do we see the semiconductor cycle going? And it's largely been driven today by the memory names. So let's just think about it. Let's put it in, say, in a bit of context. The memory names traded a huge discount to their equipment suppliers, to the AI chip designers, to their hyperscalers. And it's always been the case because DRAM and NAND are very cyclical. It trades at a discount to Micron, you know, and maybe they can narrow that discount by having the ADR. But when you look at historically Hynix's forward price to earnings multiple, it trades at a huge discount. But it trades at a premium on an EV to sales and a price to book. So what is the market telling us? The market is basically saying that, okay, we believe revenues are structurally higher and could stay higher because of high bandwidth memory. We believe return on equity could stay higher, but they just don't believe that the margins, which are 70, 80% today, are sustainable when the cycle turns. And so when the cycle turns, they believe margins will fall from 80% to say 20%, even negative. And that's why it's giving it a 4x forward price to earnings. And so the market is still saying you are a cyclical commodity and high bandwidth memory has not changed the narrative.
12: Okay. So the company has more than tripled in value this year, Adil, and this is despite recent volatility. At these valuations, are investors still paying for earnings growth or are they paying for the AI narrative?
11: Well, they're paying for both. And I think what has changed the narrative was the Micron's earnings call 2 weeks ago. I think, you know, we think about in 5 years, 10 years down the road, if this really plays out the way Micron highlighted, and I think you'll see Hynix and Samsung will also talk about this, is by agreeing and signing up these long-term agreements, 3 to 5 year contracts, take or pay. Hopefully you get some price caps, you got some price floors. This is exactly what TSMC has done the last 15, 20 years. And why does TSMC trade at a huge premium? So if you are getting these these long-term agreements on high bandwidth memory and DRAM, that completely changes the narrative in the past. So then what you get is you get the AI story, you get the earnings growth, and you get the valuation upside.
13: On a macro front, SK Hynix's IPO means that there's going to be a windfall for South Korea, especially when it comes to AI. I mean, obviously, it's all part of President Lee Jae-myung's drive also, right, to make AI the national revenue generator. They're even saying that the hottest new bachelors in South Korea are going to be chip workers, not so much BTS and K-pop dancers. So let's take a look at that for a second. In South Korea, are we expecting or are you expecting this big windfall to translate into more AI jobs and jobs for youth, which has been a bit of a concern in South Korea? This is going to be a big deal for home ground, essentially, isn't it?
11: Yeah, I mean, and so you mentioned sort of, you know, bachelors, you know, in high demand. There's also, I read about the birth rates have spiked up a bit. And you know, households are buying diapers again after not buying diapers for years. So yeah, you are seeing this translated to the broader economy and this, you know, $800 billion CapEx plan that they have over the next 5 or 10 years. You know, most of that I believe will happen. They will want to build onshore capacity. And I think it can tremendously benefit the broader economy. The only, it's great. It's very exciting for Korea is that, with the Korean governments, policy can be very volatile. And so a new government comes in, they could slightly pivot and change policies and force these companies to give way more back to society. And so we need to be a bit more cognizant about that. But I think these Korean players will also invest heavily in the U.S. I think Hynix hasn't actually detailed how much of the $28 billion will stay in the U.S. versus coming back to the Korea. But I think a large part of that will be invested in Korea, which explains the very attractive economics versus peers like Micron.
13: Just a quick one here for listeners out there. We are seeing the Korea Times reporting that SK Hynix has officially priced its U.S. listing on the NASDAQ at $149 a share, exactly the same number that's been mooted around the market in murmurs ahead of the NASDAQ listing. South Korean markets are open at the moment. We'll check in on that a little later on. Yeah. Let's wrap the conversation.
12: Yep. So, Idil, if this listing proves successful, do you think it could encourage more Asian tech champions to perhaps look to US markets for capital, even if they're already well established at home?
11: Yeah, that's an interesting question because, you think about if you look at the Chinese memory names that are listing now as well. So CXMT and YMTC will hopefully list in the next couple of months. No chance they'll list in the US. They're going to be onshore in the A-share market. And I think a lot of global investors may like, hey, I want to get my hands on that. And that will be largely through ETFs that invest in these areas.
1: Meanwhile, markets are at a crossroads. The Fed has dropped its easing bias. Oil remains unsettled. And the AI trade is starting to rotate as the familiar strategy of buying chip makers and selling software stocks begins to wobble. Yet SK Hynix's US share offering was reportedly more than 7 times oversubscribed. So is investor appetite for AI still intact or becoming more selective as interest rates, geopolitics and valuations pull markets in different directions? Earlier on Open for Business, Andrew Heng and Hairianto Dimant spoke with Brandon Ho, Head of Investment Advisory at Arta Finance.
14: I wouldn't actually say that the Middle East has lost its ability to short markets. I think the better way to frame it is that the bar for a sustained market shock right now is quite a bit higher. So markets actually have adapted quite well. You're seeing supply growth outside the Middle East, helping cushion the market a little bit. Much of that oil supply growth for 2025, 2026 has been driven by non-OPEC plus producers, countries like the US, countries like Canada, like Brazil as well. And investors are no longer assuming every escalation will automatically become a major oil shock. So what's being repriced lower, I think, is headline risk, is not real supply risk. And then you come to implications for the Fed. So for the Fed, that's quite important. If geopolitical shocks do not translate into sustained oil inflation, then the Fed has more room to look through temporary shocks. But if there's an actual disruption to physical supply, to shipping routes, for example, oil can still move quite sharply, and that would complicate the inflation outlook somewhat.
13: Indeed, I did see a commentary somewhere talking about how markets are severely underestimating how much oil production has continued despite whatever has been happening between the US and Iran. So going back to the Fed for a bit here, Brandon, the new Fed rates, we saw that they were steady. They basically were unchanged, but it did drop its easing bias, interestingly. Does higher for longer now become the main risk to US equity valuations?
14: Yeah, I think that if this high for longer scenario is really going to happen, then yes, that's going to be one of the key risks to US equities. There are really two channels to think about how rates affect equity markets. The first is going to be a direct valuation effect. And that's what banks price in when they do their DCF models or discounted cash flow models. When rates and yields are higher, future earnings are going to be discounted at higher rates as well. So investors will be less willing to pay very high multiples, especially for these long duration growthy type of stocks. And then the second is really an economic effect, which also does take a little bit longer to come through. Higher rates make it more expensive for companies, for consumers to borrow. That slows business investment. That slows consumer spending as well, generally everything that feeds into the growth of an economy. And over time, that does feed back into companies' revenues, earnings growth cycles, and then eventually does get translated to equity prices as well. Mm. So really, the risk is not just that higher rates mechanically reduce valuations. The bigger risk is that rates stay high enough for long enough that they start to slow down the economy and equities as well.
12: Okay, we hear you, Brendan. So, Brendan, from where you sit, are investors pricing fundamentals or simply trading the latest macro shock?
14: I think it's a little bit of both. And short-term news really does affect markets as well. But the market really is being underpinned by long-term fundamentals. And what we are seeing in the US is that the underlying fundamentals are still reasonably solid. Earnings have held up. The labor market is cooling quite a bit rather than collapsing. And then corporate balance sheets, of course, generally still in quite decent shape. And that's why markets have not fallen apart despite the noise as well. But generally, in the short term, the larger drive on sentiment has been these news articles and macro headlines as well. If the Fed does take on a more hawkish tone, naturally yields tend to rise, equities tend to fall. If we see, for example, deals being struck in the conflict in the Middle East, oil prices do tend to fall and gives the market a little bit of relief because inflation may not be such a concern anymore. So I'd say generally fundamentals are still the long-term anchor, but macro headlines will be driving these short-term market sentiment, day-to-day price action kind of moves.
13: Mm, it's hard not to wobble under the pressure of our headlines in the macro world. So earlier you heard my colleague, Sarah, talking about how markets are already shifting their focus away from any kind of rotations. They are shifting their attention towards earnings instead. And you did mention earnings briefly earlier. Now, according to analysis here, the S&P 500 still expects pretty strong earnings growth. And it seems like if we take away the short-term decline and sell-off in the AI and semiconductor space, by and large, the economy is still trundling along in the US. And that's also the same story in the bottom lines of a lot of these American companies on the S&P 500. So do you think profits can keep supporting the market if yields stay elevated?
14: Yes, I think so. I think it's no surprise to anyone that earnings are still going along quite strongly. That Q1 earnings season that ended at about 28% year-over-year growth and about 85% of companies beating estimates. So that's quite a high number. Mega cap tech was the one that really drove the outsized share of that growth. So that's been a major reason why US markets have stayed quite resilient as well. For Q2 earnings, these are still just starting. So we're still mostly relying on forecasts rather than actual reported numbers. But expectations there are still generally quite strong. So estimates are going to be about 24% year-on-year earnings growth. So quite high numbers there still. The implication is that strong earnings are still going to help support these high market valuations. And yes, so eventually high earnings growth can offset some of the pressure from higher yields as well. And that may become even more important if we do see a more hawkish Fed under Kevin Warsh.
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1: Coming up in the 11 o'clock hour, it's all about Brazilian energy, skyline views, National Day flavors, and a whole lot of samba. Sushi Samba marks 2 years in Singapore with new cocktails, brunches, and a local twist on the menu. And also in a letter to myself, one encounter with an elderly resident changed his life and led him to leave a well-paying job to help seniors reclaim safer homes. All these conversations coming up, but first, the news. Good morning, I'm Hui Wong with the news at 11 o'clock. A new public housing estate will be built in Singapore's Clementi area on a forested site at Sunset Way. It's one of two new housing developments announced by HDB. The other will see a mix of public and private homes introduced in the Gillman Barracks area, currently an arts and lifestyle enclave. The news desk with more.
19: 25 historically and architecturally significant buildings are proposed for retention, including former British military barracks. Ecological corridors are also being planned across the 40-hectare site to ensure connectivity with surrounding parks. These include Hort Park, Telok Blangah Hill Park and Labrador Nature Reserve. Meanwhile, the new public housing estate at Sunset Way will be located in an area commonly known as Maju Forest. It's expected to be around 23 hectares in size. About 8 hectares of greenery is expected to be retained to support wildlife movement and habitat protection. The public has about a month to give feedback on the plans for both sites.
1: China, Japan and Taiwan are hunkering down as Typhoon Bavi bears down on Northeast Asia. Authorities have warned of strong winds, torrential rains and a high risk of secondary disasters. Bavi is churning in the Pacific off the coast of Taiwan. Although downgraded from a super typhoon, the storm is still packing winds of more than 184 kilometers per hour. The storm is some 1,000 kilometers wide, about the width of France. Bavi is on track to strike Japan, skirt past Taiwan and hit China. It's expected to make landfall early Sunday in either Zhejiang or Fujian province. In Fujian, strong winds and rough seas have already caused ferry services to be suspended. Victoria Jen, CNA's Victoria Jen, is more on the preparations in Taiwan ahead of Bavi's arrival.
20: Nearly 30,000 military personnel have been placed on standby for evacuations and rescue operations. Local governments have also been clearing drains, preparing emergency shelters, and getting ready to evacuate residents in high-risk areas if necessary. Now, Taiwan's critical infrastructure is also gearing up. Taiwan Power Company has more than 7,000 workers on standby, along with repair vehicles, heavy equipment, and backup generators, so power can be restored quickly if the grid is damaged. Now, residents are also being urged to stock up on food, water, and other essentials and avoid coastal areas as conditions begin to deteriorate. Some disruption has already begun, and it's expected to increase over the next 48 hours. Ferry services to several offshore islands have already been suspended. Airlines are allowing passengers to change or cancel flights, and more domestic flight cancellations and mountain road closures are expected as the weather deteriorates. Fishermen have also been urged to avoid heading out to sea, with forecasters warning of dangerous waves and rough seas around Taiwan's coast.
1: At least 60 people in India have been killed in floods, landslides and other incidents related to the monsoon rains. At least 50 people have died in the state of Maharashtra alone. Rescue efforts are underway in the city of Pune 2 days after a mound of waste collapsed onto a building during heavy rain. 8 people are still missing. 9 people have been rescued while 1 has been found dead. A rescue operation is also underway at a tunnel construction site in Kerala's Wayanad district. Another body has been recovered from the landslide hit area, taking the death toll to 6. 2 people remain missing. Elsewhere, reports say at least 3 people were killed in Delhi after a building under construction caved in. In India's tech capital, Bengaluru, authorities are moving to protect drinking water supplies amid fears of a water shortage. The southwest monsoon has been erratic for a second consecutive month. CNA's Priyata Prajabasi reports on how this has impacted the lives of residents.
21: Bengaluru has banned the use of drinking water for a range of non-essential activities, washing vehicles, watering gardens, cleaning roads and footpaths, construction work and filling swimming pools. Those who violate the order face a fine of 5,000 rupees or a little more than $50. Repeated violations could lead to further penalties and supply cuts. India recorded its driest June in more than a decade. While some parts of the country are seeing heavy rains flooding cities, the southwest monsoon has overall remained below normal. The city's water supply board says the rules are precautionary, aimed at curbing wastage rather than restricting access. Residents, apartment complexes, commercial establishments and government buildings have also been told to install water restrictors at water connections. Officials say these can reduce water consumption by 30 to 50%. Bengaluru operates a large network of decentralized wastewater treatment plants. Experts say wider use of treated water could meet much of the city's non-drinking demand if authorities improve how it is distributed. They also highlight concerns over poor rainwater harvesting and groundwater depletion. Bengaluru is home to around 14 million people and is one of India's fastest growing urban centers. Rapid expansion has placed increasing pressure on the city's water resources whenever rainfall is weak or erratic. Authorities say there's enough water for the next few months, but with monsoon rains uncertain due to the El Nino effect, the city is trying to prevent any wastage. Priyata Brajvasi, CNA, Bengaluru.
1: The United Nations is urging Bangladesh to allocate more land for Rohingya camps to ease overcrowding after deadly landslides killed 15 people. The UN says limited space is making it difficult to build safer infrastructure for the refugees. More than 1.2 million Rohingya refugees live in makeshift shelters in Bangladesh's Cox's Bazar. 8 children were killed when a landslide hit a school at one of the refugee camps earlier this week. 7 others were killed in separate rain-related incidents. Bangladeshi officials say they have relocated more than 1,000 refugees from high-risk hilly areas, but add that resources are already stretched. Iran is investigating the source of attacks after explosions were heard in its southern regions. Haryanto Diman tells us more.
0: Local media say jets targeted the naval military zone in the southern city of Konarak and a military headquarters on the outskirts of Bushehr. But US officials have denied conducting any fresh strikes on Iran. Iran's health ministry says 2 days of US attacks have killed at least 14 people and wounded 78 others. Most of the casualties were members of Iran's military. Tehran has launched retaliatory strikes against US allies, Bahrain, Qatar, Kuwait and Jordan. The exchange of missile and drone fire marks the worst outbreak of hostilities since the US and Iran signed an interim peace deal on the 17th of June. It was triggered by attacks on 3 ships in the Strait of Hormuz this week, which the US blames on Iran. The exchange has raised concerns that the region could be drawn back into a broader war after US President Donald Trump said the MOU with Iran was over.
1: Reports say mediators are scrambling to get both sides back to the negotiating table to salvage what's left of their interim peace deal. Kate Fisher tells us whether there's room for diplomacy amid the renewed tensions.
2: I think the mixed messages coming out of the White House make it very hard to know exactly where we are at diplomatically. On the one hand, you had Donald Trump declaring the ceasefire was over, but also saying that he thinks talks could continue. Saying that the US should finish the job, but he doesn't want to return to all-out war. And it's hard to know if this is part of his negotiating tactic to kind of put extra pressure on Tehran, or whether it is just genuinely him being frustrated one minute and then changing his mind the next. We do know that mediators from Pakistan, Qatar, and Turkey are still working at a high level to try and shuttle messages and try and keep the talks at least alive somewhat. It's more kind of crisis management, I think, than full-on negotiations. But we understand that is still happening. But it's hard to know, as I say, whether this kind of whipsaw foreign policy when it comes to Iran is part of a grander plan, or it's just kind of something that is happening on the spur of the moment, depending on Donald Trump's mood. What we do know is that he wants to try and get this kind of under control by the time voters go to the polls in November. Many members of his Republican Party are up for re-election or election. He wants the Republicans to continue having control of the Senate and the House for the end of his term in office. And that will become increasingly precarious when the situation in Iran is still this precarious.
1: Kate Fisher's report wrapping up the news. I'm Hui Wong. Headlines anytime on CNA 938 and CNA.Asia. And traffic-wise, we're looking at a stalled vehicle on CTE towards SLE after Merchant Road and also on AYE towards MCE after Pioneer. Avoid Lane 3. One more stalled one on PIE towards Tuas after Aneo Avenue. Avoid Lane 5. Traffic lights, they're out of order at Ang Mo Kio Avenue 3, Avenue 10. And weather-wise, thundery showers expected mainly over northern and eastern parts of Singapore in the late morning and early afternoon. Temperature range for today between 24 and 34 degrees Celsius.
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3: Protesters blocked roads, calling on the government to agree to a deal or step down.
5: Traders have also become bullish on the stock as the supplier stands to rake in gains from AI-related demand and potential price hikes.
22: No single group appears to have won an absolute majority in the country's second round of snap parliamentary election.
23: Field investigations show heavy metals and oils were discharged from the beached ship. This in turn hurt the health of the coral reef.
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1: Welcome to Eat Drink Singapore with me, Hui Wong. Udon Shin has long been a must visit for udon lovers in Tokyo, attracting a daily queue at its intimate Shibuya eatery. And will this queue form just as long as its first overseas outpost here in Singapore at the basement one of Takashimaya Shopping Center? So what's this Shibuya mainstay famous for? And what are the factors that attract the Gaia Lifestyle Group to bring Udon Shin to Singapore? Sharing more with us is Kai Karim, principal of Gaia Lifestyle Group. Hello, Kai.
29: Hi, Hui. Morning.
1: Morning. How's the queue coming along at Udon Shin at Takashimaya?
29: Yeah, I'm very glad to report that it's still going strong. I think Udon Shin's fans are still out and about and being a part of Udon Shin's success today in Singapore.
1: Nice. Mm. You know, the other day I was just telling my daughter, hey, shall we do Udon Shin? She says, do you think the queue will be long? I said, I don't know. Okay, we're going to give it a try soon. So do tell us how this Shibuya eatery started and grew to become a mainstay in Tokyo.
29: Absolutely. So actually, Udon Shin was founded, I think, now 14 years ago. So in 2011 in Shibuya. And if you've been to the Tokyo outlet, it's actually a very modest counter space. Mm-hmm. It's very small. And like with many Japanese boutique restaurants, it's very cozy. It's very homely. So it's probably a 14-seater. It depends on how much they can squeeze that day. Right. It's a very small, very, very cozy space. And Chef Narahara Shinji, or Shinji-san as we call him, it started with his passion for preparing noodles and udon in particular from his own training in chef-driven noodle kitchens. And I think he is especially particular about ensuring that every part of the udon process is fresh. So that was probably that freshness and quality was how it grew to become what it is today.
1: Right. No compromise in his standard. Later, I'll share with you what I saw that night. Okay, how did you chance upon it, and what were your first impressions of Chef Shinji?
29: Yeah, absolutely. To be honest, I chanced upon it probably the same way that everyone else did on social media when people were talking about these insane lines and just really good food. So I had to get in line as well. I am glad to report that I got in line for 2.5 hours, which I think is longer than most people do in a Singapore store now.
1: Why?
29: But yeah, I'm so glad that I did that because I instantly fell in love with the udon. I hope that our customers feel the same way when they come and try it. But I think it's very different and very unlike any other type of udon you might have had and anywhere else. And I think speaking to Chef Shinji-san directly, you can really see his passion for the udon that he makes. I think he's a very jovial, very cheerful, very casual guy, very humble for his success. But as soon as you get him started on udon, you can really see the sparkle in his eyes.
1: And also, what I found was, at that night when I went for the tasting, I found him to hold high standards. The reason why I say that is, after the staff, right, swirled the noodles, passed the bowl of the bowl to him to scoop the soup into the bowl, right? Chef returned the bowl to him several times.
29: Yes,
1: to
29: yes.
1: perfect that swirl before he added the soup. So I thought, wow, that kind of discipline, the strictness, the training. So, the standards got to be very, very good.
29: Absolutely, yeah. We actually have a noodle catcher for all the wasted noodles because if it's not perfect, we just don't serve it. And yeah, it's a bit of a shame, but it's really our dedication to the quality that we serve.
1: True. And also the way, I guess he wanted to make sure that the staff gets the pattern right, so he was really exacting in that perspective. No, so after having a look at Udong Shin's open kitchen, I realized also that the equipment chef uses are truly unique. Tell us about how the noodles are made from scratch.
29: Yeah, our noodles are made with high quality imported Japanese flour, and we also have water filters to make sure that the water that we serve is as close to, I guess the I'm sure you've heard of the softness and hardness of water. So we try to recreate that to the best of our ability to be as close as Japan, because this ultimately affects the quality of the noodles that you get. And we also mix and knead them in store so that So it's always fresh. It's always kneaded and mixed one day before we serve it because we need to rest the dough. And I think the part that, in my opinion, makes the biggest difference in the quality of the noodles that you get is the fact that we then freshly boil them to order. And it's no easy feat because every time you freshly boil udon noodles, it's not, I would say, a 1-2 minute affair. It actually can go up to 16 minutes for that batch of noodles to be ready. So it does add to the waiting time, I suppose. And I think that is probably something that our customers are very on thankfully very willing to accept because they understand our craft to ensuring the best possible bowl of noodles.
1: You got to be really patient to enjoy good food.
29: Yes,
1: Right.
29: we learned that the hard way as well.
1: Yeah. So it was really, really nice that evening to look at how the whole process was done. So no, not only are the thick noodles a feast to the eyes with its beautiful swirl, but its chewy, slippery texture is also truly remarkable. So share with us this fresh philosophy behind Chef's true udon mastery. I was dining, I had another food blogger with me, and we said most of the times in Singapore, we do a lot of ramen, but udon, very few people go for it, right? So I guess it must take this kind of texture for people to want to come to have udon.
29: Absolutely. Yeah. I think speaking to the fresh philosophies that we're talking about, Udon Chain embodies four fresh, I guess, kind of values that we do in all our everything that we serve. So it's freshly kneaded and then freshly cut. And then freshly boiled, like I mentioned, and also very importantly, freshly fried. So I think every plate plate of tempura, because most of our noodles come with tempura. So every plate of tempura that you receive at Udonchin, you'll realize it's almost a little too hot, especially when it's first served, just
1: Right.
29: because it's really fresh off of the fryer. And I think that's very important to retain all the moisture, all the crispiness of the tempura. And I think it's that chewy, soft, silky texture of the udon paired with that crispy, fresh tempura
1: Ooh.
29: that makes for the perfect pairing of a very nice, quintessential Japanese meal.
1: It's a

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1: Udon. So I think most popularly you might recognize udon chain by its carbonara udon. So that is the one that's served with the dashi shoyu sauce. And then depending on what you prefer, for most of the noodle options, we can also have it hot or cold.
2: Oh, yeah. Wow, interesting. Mm. And that tempura bacon, that is so good, right?
1: I love it.
2: Yeah.
1: It's a huge piece of bacon too. Right. So you really get to enjoy the full experience.
2: Yeah. And the amazing thing about this carbonara udon is that it's not too jelat, right? Because sometimes when you think of carbonara, you know, it's very filling and it's very, very heavy. But what makes this such a hit to diners?
1: Yeah, I think, to be honest, I think there's that richness that comes from the cheese, the butter, but it's also paired with, I guess, in a more fusion way, the dashi shoyu for the udon noodles. So when you pair them together, it creates this very umami, but also not too creamy. I think it's still very, the sauce coats the noodles, but it doesn't overwhelm that experience, that flavors in your mouth. You can still taste the dashi, you can still taste the cheese, and then you eat it with the tempura cheese or the tempura bacon, and then you're just like, oh, this is literally exactly what you want in a nice hot bowl of, well, carbonara.
2: Yeah, because sometimes when you read the description, cheese, butter, you go like, wow, this is really rich, you know. But then when you taste it, it's just perfect. So what are the other piping hot offerings on Udon Shin's menu?
1: Absolutely. So we have, well, a more variety in udon than I think most people can even realize that there is. So number one is the butter shoyu. I think it's like an adaptation of the carbonara udon, especially if you're not the biggest fan of cheese. I think the butter shoyu can still be very palatable to you because it still has the richness of the butter and the dashi shoyu sauce. And it's the one option is to pair it with the sweet potato tempura, which is also one of the standouts on our menu, especially. It's very popular with customers. I think something that's a little more, I'd say, underrated, in my opinion, is actually one of my favorites, is a spicy beef shoyu udon. So I think as spicy, as the name suggests, and it's really, really pairs very well with udon in a way that you might not expect. It's this house-made mala paste with Sichuan pepper and layo. And then it has this raw egg that kind of coats the noodles. So it's still not too overwhelming. And I think that it's just something that you have to try.
2: Hey, for this beef, is it in a tempura form?
1: Oh, no. It's braised.
2: Oh, it's braised.
1: But so not the fried beef. I think that could be a little much.
2: I know, right? So, okay, then how about your cold udon options? You mentioned a little earlier, yeah? You have cold udon.
1: Yeah. Absolutely. So we have a tempura zaru udon. And actually, I think of all the udon options, this is the most, it's the one I can have almost every day. And I won't get too sick of it because I think it's very refreshing. It's also very light but very elegant in the flavor. So it's udon that's served on azaru, which is a bamboo basket or strainer that we use in other types of Japanese cuisine, but typically for cold udon. So it's very traditional. And then you have an array of crispy tempura with, I mean, of course, shrimp, which is everyone's favorite, but really nice vegetables as well. So I think it's almost, I dare say, healthier because it is a very light dipping sauce, and then you have the really nice chewy udon and predominantly vegetables and of course shrimp, which is everyone's favorite. So your
2: veg are mostly, they come in tempura form?
1: Yes, all our vegetables actually come in tempura form.
2: Yeah.
1: Yes.
2: And what are the protein options available that we can choose from to go with the udon?
1: So, I mean, we definitely have the mainstays like shrimp. I think that one's very popular. We also have

0: other seafood like salmon and squid, which is really good. Squid in particular, I think it's quite special. But I have to say, the most special proteins that I think a lot of customers remark on is the pork char siu, really good. The chicken thigh, very fresh and very juicy. And of course, the bacon. And I think the bacon is the one that people most regularly associate with udon shin.
1: Right, so many options to choose from. So that'd be great, pairing with the udon. And also, we want to talk about your drink options. What would you like to highlight to us?
0: Of course. So I think we do want to be very authentic to the Japanese udon experience. So it is not uncommon in Japan for people to have sake with their udon. So I think we have our sake options run the gamut. So we have Junmai Ginjo, Junmai Dai Ginjo, and we even have non-sake alcoholic options like umeshu, which I think especially the sweet umeshu, maybe with a colder udon, lighter udon option, could pair really very nicely together for something that's a bit more, I'd say, traditional or authentic. But and beyond the alcoholic options, I think we have a udon shin honey lemonade, which is my personal favorite. It's our little in-house recipe
1: Sounds
0: that
1: refreshing.
0: the Yes, the tartness of the lemonade just pairs really well with some of the perhaps richer options on the menu.
1: I like the
0: I like that too. Yes,
1: kelpis.
0: kapha soda, but that's always my favorite from anywhere I go.
1: I know, right? Okay, should queues start forming outside the restaurant, would you have a system in place to deal with waiting customers?
0: Yes, understand. Yeah, I think we do get this question a lot. I think unfortunately right now we only offer walk-ins. Just because I think we did consider having other systems to manage the queue, but it could be a little perhaps we're not at a stage where I think we are ready to implement that yet, but it's definitely something that we're considering for the future. But in the meantime, what we're committed to doing is ensuring that we keep the queue moving as much as we can, and we'll always have someone managing the line so no one is confused on where they need to go. And we're always there to explain, talk to them about the menu while they're waiting in line, so at the very least, we can get them excited for what they get to enjoy in store.
1: Right, and then will you have a time limit for dining?
0: Yes, we also get this question. So I think, to be honest, we thought very long and hard about this, and we decided that we cannot and will not enforce a strict dining time limit, because ultimately we are also aware of the fact that the udon might take a while to come out because they're all freshly boiled, and that's something that we warn our customers about before they come in to join us for their meal as well. But I think it's also once we serve the udon, we don't want to rush customers. I think that meal experience is something that you have to enjoy and you have to take your time with, because it's also not a small bowl of udon. So I think we want to make sure that we give our customers the time and space to really enjoy the full experience. And I think a dining time limit would probably not be so conducive for that.
1: You know, it's so good. It's really worth the wait. And it was such a pleasure to have met Chef Shinji also. So thank you for a glimpse of your collaboration journey in Udon
0: Absolutely.
1: Shin, Kai.
0: Yes, thank you for having me. Thank you.
1: And you've heard that from Kai Karim, Principal of Gaia Lifestyle Group for Eat Drink Singapore. I'm Hui Wong on CNA 938.
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1: Good morning, I'm Hui Wong with the news. At least 28 people were killed after a fire broke out at a shoe factory in China. Some 500 firefighters and emergency personnel were deployed to put out the raging blaze, which engulfed a multi-story building and trapped workers on the roof. CNA's Julie Yu has more on the blaze.
7: Fire started around noon local time yesterday in a factory operated by footwear manufacturer Huiteng in the city of Jinjiang, a place widely known as China's shoe capital. The inferno has since been brought under control. President Xi Jinping said the incident resulted in, quote, heavy human losses. He's ordered an all-out rescue effort and called for a swift and thorough investigation into what happened. But state media reports the factory owner has been detained along with several others. China started a campaign against fire hazards and high-rise buildings last year, and it was prompted by the Hong Kong apartment tower's blaze in November 2025, which killed 168.
1: China has a long history of deadly workplace accidents. Authorities have made changes in the past decade to step up safety, but problems persist. Yasmin Yonkers has more.
8: While the government has tightened regulations, official data shows that more than 18,200 people died in nearly 20,000 workplace accidents across the country last year. In the first quarter of this year alone, more than 3,000 have died in such incidents. And in May this year, China suffered its deadliest coal mine blast in more than a decade. More than 80 died in Shanxi province. And days later, five people died after an illegal mine collapsed in Yunnan. And in the same month, an explosion at a fireworks factory in Changsha killed more than 30 people and left dozens injured. Chinese President Xi Jinping has said that all regions and relevant departments need to learn from these accidents and address problems to prevent serious incidents in future. Now, this week, the government launched a cross-agency campaign to crack down on illegal and non-compliant workplace safety practices. Authorities will target companies operating without legal permits, as well as those that force their workers to violate safety protocols or take unnecessary risks. China's Ministry of Emergency Management says that recent investigations show illegal operations, rule-breaking practices, and falsification in workplace safety were the key drivers of many accidents.
1: China, Japan, and Taiwan are hunkering down as Typhoon Bavi bears down on Northeast Asia. Authorities have warned of strong winds, torrential rains, and high risk of secondary disasters. Bavi is churning in the Pacific off the coast of Taiwan. Although downgraded from a super typhoon, the storm is still packing winds of more than 184 kilometers per hour. The storm is some 1,000 kilometers wide, about the width of France. Bavi is on track to strike Japan, skirt past Taiwan, and hit China. The United Nations is urging Bangladesh to allocate more land for Rohingya camps to ease overcrowding after deadly landslides killed 15 people. The UN says limited space is making it difficult to build a safer infrastructure for the refugees. More than 1.2 million Rohingya refugees live in makeshift shelters in Bangladesh's Cox's Bazar. Eight children were killed when a landslide hit a school at one of the refugee camps earlier this week. Seven others were killed in separate rain-related incidents. Bangladeshi officials say they've relocated more than 1,000 refugees from risky, hilly areas, but they add that resources are already stretched. Iran is investigating the source of attacks after explosions were heard in its southern regions. Local media say jets targeted the naval military zone in the southern city of Kunurak and a military headquarters on the outskirts of Bushehr. But U.S. officials have denied conducting any fresh strikes on Iran. Iran's health ministry says 2 days of U.S. attacks have killed at least 14 people and wounded 78 others. Most of the casualties were members of Iran's military. Tehran has launched retaliatory strikes against U.S. allies Bahrain, Qatar, Kuwait, and Jordan. The exchange of missile and drone fire marks the worst outbreak of hostilities since the U.S. and Iran signed an interim peace deal on the 17th of June. Observers warn the region could be drawn back into a broader war after U.S. President Donald Trump said the MOU with Iran was over. We'll be right back. 11:36 time now for Asia Business on CNA 938. Oil prices eased overnight as mediators worked to bring the US and Iran back to the negotiating table and prevent the latest round of fighting from escalating further. Meanwhile, global stock markets were largely positive as investors rediscovered their appetite for tech names. Wall Street's main indexes closed higher, with a tech-rich Nasdaq Composite jumping 1.3% as Micron Technology fueled a rally in chip stocks. The Dow and the S&P 500 also closed higher. Meanwhile, investors will be keeping an eye on SK Hynix's US listing tomorrow, which is said to be more than 7 times oversubscribed, underscoring huge investor appetite for a pivotal company in the AI supply chain. Rick Bencinio is a president of InTheKnowTrader.com and founder of Bencinio Investment Strategies. He shares his outlook on the tech sector.
6: Well, it's kind of late in a rally so far. That's been a huge rally that we've seen the last several months in semis. Micron itself this week fell almost 30% from last week's high to this week's low. It's got a bounce. It actually found some support down about 26, 25% or so. Some buyers have stepped back in. Certainly, it's good news in the general scheme of things. We're going to continue to see spending go this way. I think the big question is, at what point, and have we started to see it already, that investors are growing somewhat wary of all the investment into the AI space without companies getting any return on the bottom line for it? You know, this is a years, multi-year long process. And given the run that these names have already had, you are seeing some people take profits, and I can't say it's an unwise thing to do. Would I reduce my entire exposure? No. Would I take some chips off the table? Yeah, probably.
1: South Korean chip giant SK Hynix has priced its mega US listing at $149 per share, raising around $26.5 billion in what is said to be the world's second largest stock sale after SpaceX's offering. The company will sell 177.9 million American depository shares on Wall Street's tech-heavy Nasdaq exchange, with trading expected to begin later on Friday. Reports say the offering was more than 7 times oversubscribed, underscoring huge investor appetite for a pivotal company in the AI supply chain. SK Hynix shares have lost ground in Seoul in recent weeks amid a global sell-off in tech stocks, but they're still up more than 220% year-to-date. Mehdi Hosseini is Senior Equity Research Analyst at Susquehanna International Group. He urges investors to assess the sustainability of those profit margins.
9: I think the oversubscribed factor in this IPO is very typical, especially the tech IPOs typically are oversubscribed. But I'm not sure if there is a sustainability with that higher demand for the shares. And it ultimately is the fundamentals that matter. There are other names like a Taiwan Semi that they have an ADR listing. And there is a slight difference in valuation in US versus Taiwan. And I think that should also apply to the shares of SK Hynix. Now, looking forward, obviously, memory demand has remained strong. That has led to 200 to 300% increase in the share price. But we're at a very critical point in the memory cycle. These memory manufacturers like SK Hynix have already started to plan for wafer capacity. Their capacity plans are beginning to increase. This is a multi-year project.
1: And that's a wrap of business news. Business news as it breaks on CNA.Asia. And here's a quick check on the road situation for you right now. Take note of a stalled vehicle on PIE towards Changi after Jurong West Avenue 2, avoid lane 3. And take note of minute work on PIE towards Tuas after Pioneer Road North, as well as on AYE towards MCE before Tuas West Road, avoid lane 1.
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1: Welcome to Eat Drink Singapore with me, Hui Wong. Now, Sushi Samba has brought plenty of color, music, and energy to Singapore CBD over the past 2 years, with Japanese, Brazilian, and Peruvian flavors served high above the city. This July, the restaurant is celebrating its second anniversary with Sol de Janeiro before turning its attention to National Day with festive brunch and lunch menus inspired by local favorites. And joining us now is Chef Paul Hallett, Senior Executive Chef at Sushi Samba Singapore. Happy Friday, Chef Paul.
10: Good afternoon. Thank you for having us.
1: Now, you know, weekend's going to be your busiest part of the work week, I presume?
10: Yeah, for sure. I mean, Friday and Saturday is our busiest days. Saturday is quite an experience.
1: Mm-hmm. Now, Sushi Samba Singapore is marking 2 years here. Looking back at that journey, how has the restaurant grown and what have you noticed on the ground about what Singapore diners enjoy?
10: I mean, 2 years, it's gone very fast. I think we noticed initially, obviously, a lot of people want to come to our restaurant. You know, it was new, it was different. And, you know, the inspiration of Japanese, Brazilian and Peruvian food mixed together. So that was the initial interest, I guess. And then really from there, we've created a lot of return customers. And I think they come for the experience. It's not just food. It's about an entire sort of vibe of the restaurant. And I think that is one of the main things about Sushi Samba. In terms of the food and what we've noticed, our restaurant was based around sharing and really a social dining experience. And we've just been able to drive and move that forward. And with our guests, we've created more platters, more sharing things. We've changed quite a lot of our ceviche to a palate that is more suitable to where we are in Singapore. And that's also a fantastic thing about Sushi Samba. We have our ability to really change and make it very customized to where we are.
1: So you constantly get feedback from your diners and just adapt.
10: Yeah, that is my main role, I would say. That's what I do. I'm constantly looking at that. And really, you have to take your diners' feedback. And the good and the bad, right? So for me, that's a very important part of what I do. And able to grow the restaurant to keep us moving forward.
1: Mm-hmm. Now, Sushi Samba brings together, like you said, Japanese, Brazilian and Peruvian influences in a lively CBD setting. So how do you see its place in Singapore's F&B scene today?
10: I still believe we're pretty unique. There's a lot of Japanese restaurants and there's some South American restaurants, but there's no restaurant similar to us. Mm. I'd love to say from a chef's point of view, it was all about the food, but it really isn't. As I said just earlier, I think the entertainment and the atmosphere that we bring is what makes us quite unique. We're an experience. I believe we're somewhere where you can come for a couple hours and forget about, you know, work and forget about what's going on, let your hair down and have some fun. And I think that is our niche where we are in the market. It's a dining experience, but it's more.
1: Mm-hmm. Now, for listeners who have yet to experience Brazilian culture, what can they expect from this anniversary celebration with Sol de Janeiro?
10: So for us, Brazilian culture is a celebration of life. So that's what we try to make when we're looking at our brunch. Our entire sort of vibe of brunch is based around that Brazilian Rio carnival theme. So there's lots of dancing, there's lots of music. We want people to have a lot of fun. We partnered with Sol de Janeiro this year, which was fantastic for us. The bar team have done wonders and created some really lovely cocktails along the Chirosa sort of inspiration. We have cocktails with pistachio and salted caramel and vanilla. It sounds like a dessert to me. I'm already sold on that one. And I think probably my favorite in there is Chirosa 40, which is basically a plum and jasmine infused Manhattan, and I love a Manhattan. So yeah, that's kind of what to expect. Our drinks program is going to be quite different on the anniversary. Obviously the food, we have quite a few new things in the food as well. Mm. And just a lot of dancing.
1: I can imagine the visual is going to be spectacular, you know, colorful costumes, wonderful
10: music.
1: Yeah,
10: very colorful. The colorful music as well. We try to get everyone involved. It can be quite interactive if you want it to be. So that's generally our brunch.
1: So far, how are you seeing diners interact in that sense, participating or, just having fun?
10: Yeah, they are. It's wonderful to see people take it differently, but I think early on it was a little bit they were unsure, but I think everyone really knows now, right? They know when they're coming. So the amount of people who are really they're looking forward to it, and they're looking forward to getting up and dancing, and through a brunch experience for sure. But by the latter half of brunch, everyone is dancing, having fun, and that's really what we want. We have to hit every pillar. We have to have great service. We have to have great food and great entertainment, and that's the cornerstone of what we try to do.
1: Do you see more local or international diners at your restaurant?
10: I think it's a good mix. We get a lot of everyone, a lot of locals, a lot of international. It's quite a good mix. I think everyone's very interested in the food, which is great. Always that's a big driving point. But I think it's very mixed. It is definitely not generic to any one type of person, really.
1: Right. I'm still trying to figure out how that taste would be, for Japanese, Brazilian, Peruvian, the kind of flavors, that you can get from this kind of creation.
10: Yeah, I think a lot of people initially think, "Wow, well, that sounds really strange." But actually, Nikkei is a whole type of cuisine, and the Japanese were in Peru, so they mixed this combination many, many years, long before restaurants started doing it. So it is interesting. I think it's very bold. I think where you have an element of Japanese food, we could say maybe is slightly more delicate. In South American food, it's a bit more robust. There's a lot of chilies, a lot of pepper, and I think that mixture works really well. Some of our rolls are exactly what that is. Acevichado is a mix of Peruvian corn and peppers with sushi, and it just works amazingly well.
1: Okay, we got to go there to experience for ourselves for sure. And so what can guests look forward to in this second year anniversary brunch?
10: In terms of the brunch and food, we changed our brunch slightly this year. We've had such a successful brunch that I'm not one to sit down on the laurels and just let it go. We kind of altered a few things. We changed a few live stations and brought there. So this year, we have a whole live station in one of our PDRs. We have a spicy glazed lamb leg, which I'm Welsh originally, so lamb is kind of our pinnacle of our kind of food. So we've got like a lamb leg that we've marinated for 2 days, and it's slowly cooked over charcoal for another 12 hours and smoked. This is I did the R&D on it a few weeks ago, and this one is very special. And lots of other things. We always change our entire dessert for our specialty brunches, so we have some cool things there. So I think overall it's good. It's different. If you've been to brunch, like I said, you'll see different drink program. You'll see quite a lot of different food. You'll see some of the things that we always have on brunch that are our signatures. I think that's it.
1: Yeah, with meats that are marinated for 2 days, over 2 days, it's going to be really, really tasty. I can imagine that already. And of course, I'm looking at some of the selections of desserts like yuzu matcha tart churros. Are they like you can have as much as you want?
10: Yeah, our brunch is as much as you want.
1: Oh.
10: We have some things that are served to your table as you sit down. We have some things that are on our bar tops, and then we have our private dining rooms, which initially we did originally as a special, a one-off special. I think it was around Christmas, and it was so well received. We were like, "Hey, man, I think we need to do this every week."
1: Right.
10: And to the dismay of maybe my pastry chef, but so we have an entire table, and that is something we love to have a lot of fun with when it comes to our special brunches, and we'll change nearly everything. And again, it's as much as you want. We love to think of ourselves over quality, over quantity, for sure. But there's always something interesting in there, something we can kind of push outside the brand as well sometimes, which is quite fun.
1: Okay, great ideas there. Now, Sushi Samba has kept a strong spirit of collaboration and innovation from brand partnerships to the bar team's involvement in world-class Singapore. So, how do you keep that creativity flowing across both the kitchen and the beverage program?
10: I think after our first year, we worked really hard. We realized we wanted to know a lot of collaborations from elements of the bar to the kitchen. It's all conversation. We spend a lot of time talking about it. I'm very lucky that our bar team have a very similar mentality to mine, where we like to just constantly look where we can go and what we can do. So it's really that most of the time. They're asking me how to make recipes and how to do things, and I'm asking them about alcohols that I can use. So it works really well sometimes in that respect. So I think some of the bar team are getting more complicated than chefs are with recipes, which is fantastic. And world class is very is great. It's a pinnacle cocktail competition, so we're very proud for the guys to be and girls to be there, representing Sushi Samba. I think it also says a lot about our dining and bar program as well, so that they're able to be there. So I think it is. It's always us. We always try, and I think it's good, great for our R&D. We love having people at the restaurant, and we love going to other people's restaurants and seeing what they're doing, and trying to support each other, trying to support Singapore F&B scene, and also give our guests something. That's the most important. We're looking to give our guests something new and an opportunity to try different things.
1: And of course, we love hearing about the synergy you have between your teams as well. Now, for National Day, what inspired the NDP menu, and how did you decide which Singapore flavors would work through the Sushi Samba lens?
10: I'd love to say it was a complicated process, but I've been here 13 years. I'm married to a local, and I just picked all the things I really love to eat. And that's the, honestly the top and bottom of it. Obviously, within a chef's mentality, that it would work on brunch, or I'd work within that scope. But pretty much that's what I did. I think we brought back a rojak. We made a sambar rojak last year, which has built-in elements of the original dish, and it's a bit samburized, as we call it here, where
1: Okay.
10: we put some of our elements to it, and these things work really well. I mean, I can't think of such a crossover between our restaurant already and then local elements involved in there.
1: I'm
10: You know, it's
1: curious,
10: just an explosion of culture.
1: right? I'm curious to know what's the difference between the sambal rojak and our local rojak.
10: We have a few other things in there. We've got some Peruvian elements in there. We have cancacha corn. We have a large white Peruvian corn. We're the only people in Singapore that use this. It's like four times the size of normal corn. And then there's a few elements within the dressing that we bring in, something called aji panka into the recipe. And yeah, that's it. We have a little bit of sweet potato, some other things in there. I think it's really good. We play around with it every year. We changed it from last year. We were happy, but we kind of moved it around. It was very well received, but it's a bit of fun. We're not trying to recreate
1: Right.
10: anything. I have a love affair with rojak. When I first came to Singapore, it was something I didn't like. I really didn't come to my taste buds, and years later, it's one of my most favorite dishes. So I always like to bring things to the restaurant that maybe, could change someone's point of view, hopefully at some
1: Yeah.
10: point.
1: Maybe it's one of those dishes you always had when you went on a date.
10: Yeah, it was my wife, obviously, first time we ever had that, and I was like, well, I'm not sure about this. But years later, it became something that I absolutely love. It's just something that I crave to eat. So, that's a testament to Singapore's food.
1: Yeah. And you also have what? Pineapple coconut tart.
10: Yeah. I mean, it's quite easy to find the inspiration for that. I think there's so many pineapple tarts being eaten in my house in 10 years that I look at that as maybe a slight version of something from Chinese New Year.
1: So it comes in a how should I say, in a roll or in a tart form?
10: It's an individual tart, yeah. It just in basically inspired from that pineapple tart. This has a pastry casing. I love coconut, so that's an element that usually finds its way somewhere into desserts with me.
1: Healthy and nutritious. Now, one dish that stands out is your interpretation of Hainanese chicken rice with whole roasted chicken. So how did you develop that, and what did you want to preserve from the original while making it your own?
10: Wait, this one could be very dodgy for me to play around with. Again, it's a family favorite. We eat a lot of chicken rice, and I think the most important part is the rice. We're not intentionally going to change too much about the rice. It's going to be quite traditional. I think the only thing there probably is we use like a very high quality Japanese rice, which we'll use to make it. But pretty much it will be very traditional, because I think, you know, you can't change it. It's a fantastic dish. If we tried to mess around with it, it wouldn't be any. But the chicken, that's a whole nother story. I think we can have a lot of fun with that. Our roasted chicken, we will bone out our chicken first. And then again, it goes, most of our meats will go through charcoal. That's a big part of our concept. We roast over Bichitan, Japanese charcoal, and there'll be a Peruvian element of a chili, like a reduction dressing that we make. It's a little bit hybrid. It's a little bit Japanese as well, but brings a very nice glaze and a slight bit of acidity and spice to the dish.
1: You must be pretty good in your techniques to be able to, get that kind of soft texture on, you know, the chicken texture, because as you say, it's over the grill or charcoal, right?
10: Yeah. You have to. I mean, my background luckily is quite a lot of that, and grills. I think you have to have experience in it. I know a grill can be quite and a wonderful thing, you know, a charred, lovely flavor, but it can be something that absolutely destroys something very quickly.
1: Exactly.
10: We use a wood charcoal oven. We have three different grills actually, and our wood charcoal oven is like 400 degrees. So you it completely changes your way of thinking about how you cook. A lot of our things are pre-prep. We do a lot of, like as I explained, a lot of marinations, a lot of brining, same as our chicken. And when it comes to cooking is fairly quick. It's something that works very well in our concept. We want something that's going to be cooked to order, very fresh, very tasty. So that's how we look at the elements of our meat, definitely in our proteins and rabata.
1: Now, the bar team has taken the National Day celebrations further with a Lion City Fizz and the Straight Spice Negroni. Talk us through their R&D process and how they translated Singapore flavors into sushi sambar cocktails.
10: Yeah, again, you know, the team are super creative with things. I think the Lion Fizz, we were really looking at the national colors. So I think that's where that cocktail came about. We have the Rosella cordial in there. There's a lemon and lime soda, and there's a Ruka gin in there. So that was really about an aesthetic look. It's a great tasting cocktail, by the way. I love a Negroni, so the Spice Straight Negroni is really taking inspiration on flavors from Singapore. So inside there we have pandan and we have laksa leaf in there as well, which is quite interesting. So yeah, we have one more aesthetic and one more a little bit really on flavor.
1: That's very creative, you know, and I want to wish you all the best in the upcoming National Day time as well as your second anniversary celebrations. Thank you for joining us today, Chef.
10: I appreciate it. Thank you very much.
1: And that was Chef Paul Hallett, a senior executive chef at Sushi Sambar Singapore. Sushi Sambar is at Capital Tower, and you can find out more at sushisambar.com. For Eat Drink Singapore, I'm Hui Wong on CNA 938.
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1: Why pay attention to foot health? When age catches up with you, what are the risks of developing gait abnormalities? What preventive steps can we take for safer movement and everyday comfort? We check in with a podiatrist shortly. And also in the Deep Dive podcast, beyond regular checks, should nursing home inspection results be made public? All these and more coming up, but first, the news. Good afternoon, I'm Hui Wong with the news. A new public housing estate will be built in Singapore's Clementi area on a forested site at Sunset Way. It's one of two new housing developments announced by HDB. The other will see a mix of public and private homes introduced in the Gillman Barracks area, currently an arts and lifestyle enclave. The news desk with more.
16: 25 historically and architecturally significant buildings are proposed for retention, including former British military barracks. Ecological corridors are also being planned across the 40-hectare site to ensure connectivity with surrounding parks. These include Hort Park, Telok Blangah Hill Park and Labrador Nature Reserve. Meanwhile, the new public housing estate at Sunset Way will be located in an area commonly known as Maju Forest. It's expected to be around 23 hectares in size. About 8 hectares of greenery is expected to be retained to support wildlife movement and habitat protection. The public has about a month to give feedback on the plans for both sites.
1: At least 28 people were killed after a fire broke out at a shoe factory in China. Some 500 firefighters and emergency personnel were deployed to put out the raging blaze, which engulfed a multi-story building and trapped workers on the roof. CNA's Yasmin Yonkers has more.
8: The fire started around noon local time yesterday in a factory operated by footwear manufacturer Huiteng in the city of Xinjiang. That's a place widely known as China's shoe capital. The inferno has been brought under control since. President Xi Jinping said the incident resulted in, quote, heavy human losses, and he's ordered an all-out rescue effort and called for a swift and thorough investigation into what happened. State media reports the factory owner's been detained along with several others. So this fire reportedly started on the first floor of the building where a workshop and a warehouse were located. Large amounts of shoemaking material were piled up in stairwells, blocking exits and hindering access for firefighters trying to reach the upper floors. And they include adhesives and raw materials that are highly flammable. 239 people were said to be at the factory when the fire broke out. More than 200 were evacuated.
1: China, Japan and Taiwan are hunkering down as Typhoon Bavi bears down on Northeast Asia. Authorities have warned of strong winds, torrential rains and a high risk of secondary disasters. Bavi is churning in the Pacific off the coast of Taiwan. Although downgraded from a super typhoon, the storm is still packing winds of more than 184 kilometers per hour. The storm is some 1,000 kilometers wide, about the width of France. Bavi is on track to pass over Japan's Sakishima Islands, skirt past Taiwan, and make a direct hit on China. It's expected to make landfall early Sunday in either Zhejiang or Fujian province. Beijing and Shanghai are expecting to feel the impact early with heavy rain today. Taiwan has issued a land warning for Typhoon Bavi amid concerns over extremely heavy rain. This reportedly follows its first ever mega wave sea warning with potential 6-meter high waves. The typhoon is expected to inflict the greatest impact this evening. CNA's Victoria Jian has more on the preparations in Taiwan ahead of Bavi's arrival.
17: Nearly 30,000 military personnel have been placed on standby for evacuations and rescue operations. Local governments have also been clearing drains, preparing emergency shelters, and getting ready to evacuate residents in high-risk areas if necessary. Now, Taiwan's critical infrastructure is also gearing up. Taiwan Power Company has more than 7,000 workers on standby, along with repair vehicles, heavy equipment, and backup generators, so power can be restored quickly if the grid is damaged. Now, residents are also being urged to stock up on food, water, and other essentials and avoid coastal areas as conditions begin to deteriorate. Some disruption has already begun, and it's expected to increase over the next 48 hours. Ferry services to several offshore islands have already been suspended. Airlines are allowing passengers to change or cancel flights, and more domestic flight cancellations and mountain road closures are expected as the weather deteriorates. Fishermen have also been urged to avoid heading out to sea, with forecasters warning of dangerous waves and rough seas around Taiwan's coast.
1: The United Nations is urging Bangladesh to allocate more land for Rohingya camps to ease overcrowding after deadly landslides killed 15 people. The UN says limited space is making it difficult to build a safer infrastructure for the refugees. More than 1.2 million Rohingya refugees live in a makeshift shelters in Bangladesh's Cox's Bazar. 8 children were killed when a landslide hit a school at one of the refugee camps earlier this week. 7 others were killed in separate rain-related incidents. Bangladeshi officials say they've relocated more than 1,000 refugees from high-risk hilly areas, but add that resources are already stretched. The southern Malaysian state of Johor goes to the polls tomorrow. Some 2.7 million eligible voters will cast their ballots to elect lawmakers for 56 state assembly seats. Campaigning ends at midnight. The various coalitions and their component parties have been making their final appeal to voters. CNA senior correspondent Afifa Arifin has more on what the results could signal for Malaysia's political future.
18: Campaigning in Johor is drawing to an end as voters prepare to elect who will govern the state's 56-seat assembly. But the effects of Saturday's results will ripple far beyond Johor. This election is the first major test of the country's ruling coalitions since their alliance was formed after the 2022 general election. The incumbent in Johor, Barisan Nasional, has campaigned to hold on to this prized state. Their message is clear: continuity and stability. Caretaker Chief Minister On Hafiz Ghazi is the face of that promise, seen as a steady hand to guide Johor forward. The coalition believes that a decisive win here would reinforce its grip on the southern state and boost its confidence going into the next polls. The political landscape in Malaysia is more complex than ever. At the federal level, Barisan Nasional shares power with Pakatan Harapan. Yet in Johor, they are electoral rivals, with both coalitions contesting all 56 seats. Prime Minister Anwar Ibrahim, who leads Pakatan Harapan, has downplayed the rivalry, but says that cooperation is easier when state and federal governments are aligned. Meanwhile, Perikatan Nasional is realistic about its chances in Johor. Internal tensions between its two main parties, Bersatu and PAS, have cast a shadow over the campaign. The Johor election will test not only whether the parties can expand its presence in the state, but also where they stand ahead of upcoming elections. Beyond the main coalitions, smaller parties hope to make an impact. And observers say their performance will reveal if there is space outside the main coalitions or if a crowded field simply helps the incumbent. While the result here will not change the government in Putrajaya, it will shave the road ahead for Malaysia's political blocs. Johor is being watched as a test of the unity government if its partners can cooperate federally while working separately at the state level. And that reading will matter beyond Johor as Malaysia heads into the next phase of state contests, possible realignments and the next general election. Afifa Arifin, CNA, Johor Bahru.
1: And that wraps the news. I'm Hui Wong. Headlines anytime on CNA 938 and CNA.asia. Traffic-wise, take note of that is currently heavy going on CTE towards AYE at PIE Changi exit. And take note that traffic lights, they're out of order at Pasir Panjang Road, PSA Gate 3 Junction. Do drive with care if you're headed in that direction.
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1: And weather-wise, we're looking at thundery showers, mainly over the northern and eastern parts of Singapore in the late afternoon. Temperature range for today between 24 and 34 degrees Celsius, and we're at 31 degrees Celsius right now.
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1: Welcome to the Wellness Hour with me, Hui Wong. Now, let's look into putting your best foot forward into the new year with some timely podiatry tips as we look forward to a happier, healthier 2026 by staying active. And to do that, it's important to take care of our foot health to enhance our overall mobility and well-being. And depending on the intensity and nature of your workout or activity, from building up endurance for 30,000 steps on your holidays, perhaps, to competing in marathons or high rocks, many are turning to podiatry to improve the way they walk, run, or even select the best shoes to support their activities and stay injury-free. Also, as the population ages with each new year, we can't ignore the risk of developing gait abnormalities. So what preventive steps can we take for safer movement and everyday comfort as well? Louise Nerney, head of podiatry at UFIT, has some useful tips for us today. And it's really nice to meet you today, Louise. Good to have you with us.
22: It's lovely to meet you as well. Thank you for having me.
1: How often do you see foot health negligence in your practice?
22: So I would say on a daily basis. So patients are coming to see us on a daily basis for foot and ankle pain in general. So podiatry covers the whole aspect of the lower limb. Mm. So hips, knees, foot and ankle in general. So those kind of negligence can be a broad range from ankle pain, knee pain, so runners with injuries, through to elderly with pain, all the way through to even children as well. So we do see that on a regular basis and quite a broad mix as well.
1: Okay. But then like for majority of people, if let's say there's foot negligence, health negligence, what could be some causes of it?
22: So I think a lot of people don't necessarily know what to do and how to treat feet. So foot health in general has a very poor awareness problem. Yeah. So particularly in Southeast Asia, in Singapore, podiatry is not very well known and not everyone knows what a podiatrist is.
1: Yes.
22: So podiatrists, we are specialists of lower limb. Okay. So I trained in the UK. Lots of my colleagues trained in the UK and Australia. And Singapore does have podiatrists in polyclinics, in hospitals, and in private practice. Mm. But generally, the awareness of podiatry is a little bit lower. Mm. And people don't necessarily know that there are experts that do specialize in foot health in general.
1: Yeah. You know, I was thinking when it comes to children and young adults, right? When's a good time to actually get an evaluation to, you know, reduce any chances of foot health negligence leading to compounding problems later on in life?
22: Of course. So we actually see children as young as kind of 18 to 20 months old. So as soon as they're walking and standing, we do see children. Now, that would typically be on an assessment basis. So normally we're looking at developmental milestones. Yes. We're looking at kind of those step-by-step development and how our feet grow and change as we develop. So it's, again, in Singapore, that's often done in a hospital setting initially to make sure everything's kind of okay.
1: Yes.
22: But as we're going through those early years, podiatrists are definitely involved in the kind of the management and the kind of the assessing of children's development.
1: Because I would see like, you know, a lot of our primary school kids, secondary school kids, sometimes it gets neglected. You don't see it. And then you see that there's problems when you go into the army, wearing the army boots and things like that, right?
22: Exactly, exactly. So the main conditions that we see are going to be kind of, often it's parents who are concerned about their children's flat feet, for example. And like you said, specifically for boys coming up to army, that can be something that can be quite a... now, flat feet is relatively normal and very common, but it is something that can cause other injuries as well.
1: How common is it actually?
22: About 30% of adults in Singapore will have flat feet.
1: Wow.
22: Yeah, and it does change geographically as well. So,
1: and a lot of people don't do anything about it, right?
22: No, so flat feet doesn't always necessarily need intervention. Oh. However, it can put you at risk as other kind of injuries. So knee pain, particularly plantar fasciitis, heel pain, bunions, these type of conditions.
1: So what can they do to prevent all these?
22: So again, depending on what time we're intervening, as a young adult who's still growing, the foot is developing till around age 15 or 16.
1: Okay.
22: So if we can get involved with a podiatry assessment, typically will use tools like foot orthotics or insoles, along with exercise therapy, footwear advice as well. Mm-hmm. And we can actually get ahead of the curve. Obviously, as an adult, we can deal with what we've got, but we can't necessarily change anything.
1: Exactly.
22: That would be more of a surgical approach. Yeah.
1: Oh, I see. Okay. And for us to move and walk comfortably, we also need to have a good gait. So yes. What affects our gait?
22: So gait, most people may not have heard of what gait is. So yes. Gait is a fancy term that podiatrists and healthcare professionals use to describe how we walk and move, all right? So gait is super important, and factors that affect that are going to be things like previous injuries. So if you've had a surgery, an ankle sprain, you had a snowboard accident on your holidays, this is going to affect how we move. Our bodies are very, very clever at dealing with an adversity and abnormality. So if we've got a really stiff ankle, for example, we might be using the opposite leg a little bit
1: more. Overcompensation.
22: Exactly, right? Exactly. So this is something that we see on a regular basis. And just because we can still function and move doesn't mean that that's optimal gait, and that's not necessarily going to be effective for long term.
1: So when do gait abnormalities tend to set in?
22: So we can see that, again, through an absolutely broad range. So we see often we get children with bunions. So they can be 6, 7, 8 years old.
1: Already?
22: Yeah. I have two girls yesterday, 7 and 8. Dad's got really bad bunions, and so have the children as well. So it's
1: hereditary.
22: It can be, yeah. Okay. Yeah. So there is a hereditary element, but then there's also a factor in terms of our lifestyle. So certain shoe choices, our exercise, mobility, our strength. So that would be an example of children. Another one would be post-injury. So most people are obviously encouraging everyone to be as active as possible. So we've got some kind of runners, badminton, squash, tennis, paddle, pickleball. All these are so popular now.
1: And I hear a lot of injuries with pickleball.
22: Exactly. So one of the main issues we see in clinic is people are playing pickleball in running shoes, which are designed for the exact opposite movement.
1: Oh, I see. And so your footwear is so important.
22: Exactly. Okay. So those kind of examples, such as an ankle sprain or knee arthritis, for example, those can all cause abnormalities in gait. The biggest cause, I would say, in my experience, is going to be all of us are sat down all day, right? We are sedentary, we're office based, and that can often lead to tightness, particularly in the calves, the hamstrings, the hips. And as we're seated all day, if we're doing that for 7, 8, 9, 10 hours a day on a regular basis and not moving to counteract that, that will then lead to gait abnormalities as well.
1: So how would you suggest then for sedentary people?
22: So the first thing is to not guess and be careful of watching YouTube videos and Instagram and the kind of unsolicited advice would be to be careful of that. The second advice would be to see a professional. So whether it's a podiatrist, a physiotherapist, a healthcare professional who can kind of shed some light and guidance onto that. So particularly for my area of expertise in terms of lower limb health, patients often come to us and they don't know that they have a gait problem. They just know that something hurts.
1: Chances are when something is painful, something is not right.
22: Exactly. Yeah. So people tend to only seek health advice when it stops them from doing something they like to do.
1: Which is often a bit late.
22: Yeah.
1: Oh, okay. So then what kind of analysis can you give to your clients, like the gait analysis? How does that help prevent falls and injuries?
22: Yeah. So for us at UFIT Podiatry, what we do is quite comprehensive. So we'll have a history and an assessment, a physical conversation, and then we'll have a physical examination as well. So we'll check all your joints, your feet, ankles, knees, hips, and that's kind of a in-clinic setting. We will then use the technology that we have available. So we have high-speed cameras, pressure sensing treadmills as well.
1: Is there like scanning?
22: So there's 3D scanning of the feet, standing still, and dynamic scanning as well. So we like to refer to it as a movement MRI, okay? So it's kind of an MRI in terms of a very thorough assessment of how we move and how all our muscles, joints, and interact.
1: How long will that take, that process?
22: So that's typically a 60-minute appointment. So it's extremely thorough. And the reason we do that is most people have never had this done before, okay? And it's a lot of explaining and understanding, and we want to make sure that everyone leaves that assessment fully understanding their situation and what they can do to practically help.
1: Is this technology very new or it's been around for a while?
22: So gait analysis has been done by podiatrists forever, but it's always been
1: a clinical setting.
22: It's a clinical setting. It's a visual examination. Now we've all got iPhones and slow motion cameras in our pockets, so that's a really good tool. But what we've done at UFIT is to kind of, we've taken that to the next level and invested in some newer technologies from Europe that the football teams are using to really hammer in the putting data forward and making sure we have measurable specific data to measure our outcomes.
1: You know, in UFIT, you deal with so many active individuals, some with very high intensity type of activities. So how popular is this analysis to your UFIT community?
22: So it's incredibly popular at the moment. And what we're doing is we're seeing general athletes of all levels. So yes. UFIT is not just for elite athletes.

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1: All this, but then on the other end of the scale, we've had people who've had back pain for the last 5-6 years who are now kind of up and moving and jogging, and they've got that first 1 kilometer of continuous running or 10,000 steps on holiday pain-free.
2: Oh, that's excellent. Okay, so with the data collected also, how do you advise your clients then to on the appropriate footwear? Because, you know, different brands, they have different designs and cutting. So how do you choose the right pair for your activity?
1: Yeah, excellent question. I think this is something that we talk about every day with every patient. So obviously with the shoes, it doesn't necessarily mean that because they're the most expensive and the latest influencers wearing them, it doesn't necessarily mean that that's going to be best
2: for
1: you.
2: And doesn't mean that more expensive is better, right?
1: Not always. Yeah, that's it. Okay. So running and kind of sport shoes in general is one of the only things where you can walk into a shoe store and buy the most expensive shoe, but that doesn't necessarily mean that you're going to run fast.
2: Okay? My experience. Okay.
1: We've all done it. Okay. So with that in mind, what we want to do is we want to, first of all, make sure the shoes fit. So around 80% of the patients that we see have got the wrong size shoes. Okay. Mm. So they're usually too small and too narrow. That's the main concern. Yeah. So really narrow shoes. Running shoes in general tend to be a little bit safer. They're a little bit wider, a bit stretchier. But the business shoes, the formal shoes, the flats, the heels, generally being too narrow is a really, really big issue for us.
2: Right. Okay. So I'm thinking like, you know, with an analysis, a foot analysis, how can we use that data and then we go to the shoe shop and, you know, figure out what is the best for us?
1: Yeah.
2: Because you see, when you try on, right, it's just a short period of time, you won't know.
1: Of course. Yeah. So that's part of what we're trying to offer in our assessment. So basically what we want to do is rather than say, go and buy this shoe, we want to educate you and see, based on your foot type, based on your intended usage, what kind of features should you look for in a shoe? So then you can find a shoe that matches that. So for example, people come to us and like we just said, running is designed, usually people run in a straight line, right? Yeah. So a running shoe is going to be designed for that. Oh. A tennis shoe is going to be designed for lateral side to side movement. So that's a completely different thing. Right. The second thing would be, just because you can buy a race shoe doesn't necessarily mean that you're going to be the same as the person who's going to win that race. Right?
2: Yeah.
1: So matching the shoe to your foot type is the first thing, and then your intended usage would be the second thing.
2: Good. Okay, so then that gives us some education knowledge, and then we know what to ask when we're at the store. Okay. So with all the proper analysis done, steps taken to invest in good footwear, what other foot health advice do you have for our listeners?
1: So some of the biggest conditions that we see are kind of secondary to that footwear being the primary issue of being potentially too small or not right. So musculoskeletal injuries, so ankle pain, heel pain, knee pain, generally in runners is really, really common, and any kind of new athletes, elite athletes as well. Mm. And a big cause of that is people doing too much too soon, right? So everyone's excited to get fit and healthy. We buy the matching outfit, the new shoes, and we go and run as fast as we can. And that usually results in some kind of overuse injury. So that's a really common one. Mm-hmm. But in general, we see lots of kind of major issues. So making sure the feet are okay and healthy is great. Lots of adults are having tightness in the calves, the hamstrings, the hips, because of the nature of what we do.
2: Right.
1: We're seated most of the time, whether we're at home, office, working from home, or whatever that may be. Generally, most of us are kind of seated, and we have got mobility kind of concerns potentially.
2: Yes.
1: And the other end of that scale would be kind of a lack of strength training.
2: Okay, so, that's a big one. Yeah,
1: we really want to encourage everyone to be kind of progressive, gradual, have a plan, see a professional. And I say this to all of our patients, but things tend to go wrong when we're in a rush.
2: Right.
1: Okay. Yeah. But if you can have a plan, guidance, and a kind of a nice timeline and progressive timeline, you can really achieve whatever you need.
2: And
1: to.
2: Strength training, not only in big muscles, like strengthen your feet, your ankles. Right?
1: Yes, that's it.
2: Okay. And then how important are stretches and,

0: you know?
1: Yeah, yeah. So stretching in general, and a really good example is going to be the calf muscles. So most of us don't stretch, okay? Mm. The ones that do, it's for 10 seconds, they shake them out and then they go and run. And this generally leads to cumulative tightness and injuries occurring, so.
0: No, so the stretching is before and after?
1: So generally we want to kind of, obviously in a high performance setting, we don't want to do too much stretching beforehand, but for the general population, it's going to be really positive to get a nice dynamic warm up, some stretching done. So this is all, we can teach everyone this during our sessions and what specifically they need, but stretching before and after is going to be a really good, way to kind of minimize that risk of injury.
0: And podiatry is part of UFIT's circle of care. So how has this service kept exercising and movement a more sustainable practice for your community?
1: That's it. So UFIT Circle of Care encompasses podiatry, physiotherapy, nutrition, movement professionals, Pilates. We've got everything and personal training as well. And the idea of that is, if you are an elite athlete, who would you have access to in your team? And we're trying to replicate that for everyday people. Okay. Mm. So many people that we see are kind of, they're going to value from multifactorial input. So maybe you need some physio help, maybe some podiatry help, maybe the diet's not as clean as it should be.
0: Right. A holistic approach.
1: That's right, yeah.
0: Okay. And half a minute left. What's your own favorite foot care routine?
1: So personally, I would recommend that everyone checks their feet, checks their shoes, do a little bit of a visual inspection of your current shoes. If they're worn out, if there's uneven wear on the shoes, if your toes are poking out the ends, they're probably too small. Okay.
0: Okay.
1: So visually inspect your feet, have a look, do a bit of a self audit, not necessarily out of sight, out of mind. If we've got black toenails and calluses and corns and all this stuff going on, there's something probably not right. And a podiatrist is who you should see for that.
0: All right. Taking mindful steps forward the year ahead in every sense of the word. Thanks, Lewis, for helping us appreciate the importance of prioritizing foot health to move well and more comfortably every day. Thank you for coming
1: Thank
0: by.
1: You very much. Thank you.
0: Lewis Nerney is head of podiatry at UFIT, and I'm Hui Wong for the Wellness Hour on CNA 938.
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0: Good afternoon. I'm Hui Wong with the news at 12:30. At least 28 people were killed after a fire broke out at a shoe factory in China. Some 500 firefighters and emergency personnel were deployed to put out the raging blaze, which engulfed a multi-story building and trapped workers on the roof. CNA's Julie Yu has more on the blaze.
6: Fire started around noon local time yesterday in a factory operated by footwear manufacturer Hui Tang in the city of Jinjiang, a place widely known as China's shoe capital. The inferno has since been brought under control. President Xi Jinping said the incident resulted in, quote, heavy human losses. He's ordered an all-out rescue effort and called for a swift and thorough investigation into what happened. But state media reports the factory owner has been detained along with several others. China started a campaign against fire hazards and high-rise buildings last year, and it was prompted by the Hong Kong apartment tower's blaze in November 2025, which killed 168.
0: Monsoon rains are causing havoc in India. Reports say at least 60 people have been killed in floods, landslides and other rain-related incidents across several states. CNA's Elizabeth Neal has more on the devastation.
7: Maharashtra, Gujarat, Kerala and Delhi are among the worst hit. At least 50 people have died in Maharashtra alone. Rescue efforts are underway in the city of Pune. And at least 8 people are still missing 2 days after a 3-story building was flattened by a mound of waste that toppled on it amid heavy rains. At least 9 people have been rescued and 1 person has been found dead. In Delhi, reports say at least 3 people were killed after an under-construction building caved in. Heavy rains and strong winds have submerged roads and uprooted trees in the capital and nearby towns and cities. Traffic was severely disrupted yesterday, with schools forced to suspend classes in several areas. Officials say they expect weather conditions to improve gradually, with the monsoon system moving further north.
0: In India's tech capital, Bengaluru, authorities are moving to protect drinking water supplies amid fears of a water shortage. The southwest monsoon has been erratic for a 2nd consecutive month. CNA's Priyata Brajabasi explains how this has impacted the lives of residents.
8: Bengaluru has banned the use of drinking water for a range of non-essential activities: washing vehicles, watering gardens, cleaning roads and footpaths, construction work and filling swimming pools. Those who violate the order face a fine of 5,000 rupees or a little more than $50. Repeated violations could lead to further penalties and supply cuts. India recorded its driest June in more than a decade. While some parts of the country are seeing heavy rains flooding cities, the southwest monsoon has overall remained below normal. The city's water supply board says the rules are precautionary, aimed at curbing wastage rather than restricting access. Residents, apartment complexes, commercial establishments and government buildings have also been told to install water restrictors at water connections. Officials say these can reduce water consumption by 30 to 50%. Bengaluru operates a large network of decentralized wastewater treatment plants. Experts say wider use of treated water could meet much of the city's non-drinking demand if authorities improve how it is distributed. They also highlight concerns over poor rainwater harvesting and groundwater depletion.
0: For 7 Saturdays starting 18th of July, DBS and POSB cardholders will be able to get up to $6 off eggs and rice at Giant and Sheng Siong supermarkets. This is the first phase of the bank's $10 million support measures announced in April to help Singaporeans manage cost pressures. Every Saturday from the 18th of July to the 29th of August, DBS and POSB customers can enjoy $3 off eggs and $3 off rice at 129 participating outlets when they pay with any DBS or POSB credit or debit card. No minimum spend is required. DBS says the offer is valid only on selected house brand eggs and rice products, and redemptions are on a first-come, first-served basis while stocks last. Each customer is limited to 1 redemption per item per day. American rock band The Killers and singer-songwriter Lana Del Rey have been added to the entertainment lineup for this year's Formula One Singapore Grand Prix. Their addition completes the list of performers for the race weekend. The Killers will return to the Padang stage after last performing at the Singapore Grand Prix in 2018. The band will perform on 10th of October after the F1 qualifying season or session. Lana Del Rey will make both her Formula One Singapore Grand Prix and her first full concert performance debut in Singapore. She'll perform on the Padang stage in Zone 4 on the 11th of October. The acts join a lineup that was announced earlier, which includes Singaporean singer JJ Lin, Janet Jackson and the Goo Goo Dolls and more. The Formula One Singapore Grand Prix will take place from 9th to 11th October at the Marina Bay Street Circuit. Tickets are available through the official Singapore Grand Prix website. ...12:36 time now for Asia Business on CNA 938. Oil prices eased overnight as mediators worked to bring the US and Iran back to the negotiating table and prevent the latest round of fighting from escalating further. Meanwhile, global stock markets were largely positive as investors rediscovered their appetite for tech names. Wall Street's main indexes closed higher, with a tech-rich Nasdaq composite jumping 1.3% as Micron Technology fueled a rally in chip stocks. The Dow and the S&P 500 also closed higher. Meanwhile, investors will be keeping an eye on SK Hynix's U.S. listing tomorrow, which is said to be more than 7 times oversubscribed, underscoring huge investor appetite for a pivotal company in the AI supply chain. South Korean chip giant SK Hynix has priced its mega U.S. listing at $149 per share, raising around $26.5 billion in what is set to be the world's second largest stock sale after SpaceX's offering. The company will sell 177.9 million American depository shares on Wall Street's tech-heavy Nasdaq exchange, with trading expected to begin later on Friday. Reports say the offering was more than 7 times oversubscribed, underscoring huge investor appetite for a pivotal company in the AI supply chain. SK Hynix shares have lost ground in Seoul in recent weeks amid a global sell-off in tech stocks, but they're still up more than 220% year-to-date. Mehdi Hosseini is a senior equity research analyst at Susquehanna International Group, and he urges investors to assess the sustainability of those profit margins.
9: I think the oversubscribed factor in this IPO is very typical, especially the tech IPOs typically are oversubscribed. But I'm not sure if there is a sustainability with that higher demand for the shares. And it ultimately is the fundamentals that matter. There are other names like Taiwan Semi that they have an ADR listing. And there is a slight difference in valuation in US versus Taiwan. And I think that should also apply to the shares of SK Hynix. Now, looking forward, obviously, memory demand has remained strong. That has led to 200 to 300% increase in the share price. But we are at a very critical point in the memory cycle. These memory manufacturers like SK Hynix have already started to plan for wafer capacity. Their capacity plans are beginning to increase. This is a multi-year project.
0: Binance is planning an aggressive Asian expansion, even as it deals with a fresh setback in Europe. The world's largest crypto exchange withdrew its EU license bid under the bloc's new MiCA rules for crypto assets. Co-CEO Richard Teng told CNA what's ahead for Binance.
10: So we are still working very closely with the regulators in EU. We're very supportive of the EU agenda and MiCA itself. It's very unfortunate, I think. The Greece application took much longer than what we expected, and we worked very closely with the Greek regulator. So, you know, we are always given the impression that we have a fully compliant application. It's on course to be approved much earlier, and then there was delay. But we can't delay much further because there's a timeline, and we need to be responsible to our users in EU, which is why we withdraw. But rest assured, we are still working very closely. We are still very supportive. Users sign up safe. But a very interesting data point, right? So of the funds that from our EU users that withdraw, 70% of it goes to self-hosted wallets and not to other EU regulated entities. And that speaks volume because, you know, it goes to self-hosted wallet. Regulators have no visibility, you know, in terms of AML risk, etc. In terms of risk, actually, it is a much higher risk profile and exposure for regulators. So I'm not quite sure whether that meets Micah's objective on that front.
0: And that's a wrap of Business News. Business News as it breaks on CNA.Asia. And let's take a look at the Asia-Pacific markets, which are mirroring overnight gains on Wall Street. South Korea's Kospi has jumped over 5%, supported by chip heavyweights Samsung and SK Hynix. Japan's Nikkei and Hong Kong's Hang Seng is up more than 1.8%. The Shanghai Composite has climbed 0.8%, Australia's ASX 200 is 0.5% higher. Singapore's STI also in the green at 5,457 points. However, local banks, DBS and UOB, have both dipped 0.1%. OCBC remains in positive territory, inching up 0.5% to $27.44.
11: The CNA 938 Market Update is brought to you with assurance by Cycle and Carriage, the 2026 European Car of the Year, the all-new electric Mercedes-Benz CLA.
0: Traffic-wise, we're looking at a stalled vehicle on AYE towards Tuas after Lower Delta Road. Also on PIE towards Changi after Bedok Reservoir Road. One more stalled one in the CTE Tunnel towards SLE after Merchant Road. Do avoid Lane 3. Now, as Singapore becomes a super-aged society, more families are facing the difficult decisions about long-term care. But after two nursing homes had their license revoked over serious lapses in resident safety and care, how can families know which homes to trust? Beyond regular spot checks and audits, should inspection results be publicised for greater transparency? Tiffany Ang and Stephen Chia unpack this issue with Dr. Raymond Chua, Deputy Director General of Health at the Ministry of Health, and gerontology expert Professor Andy Ho from NTU.
12: Hello everyone, Tiffany here with Stephen on another episode of the Deep Dive podcast. Now, Stephen, have you ever thought what would life be like, you know, I don't know, when you're 18?
13: I guess happy hour would be a nap. You know,
12: would a nursing home during happy hour be an option for you?
13: Maybe happy hour at the nursing home.
12: Would it be
13: never really considered it unless I have to. Okay. Unless I'm unable to care for myself, then I think I wouldn't mind being there to not be a burden to my loved ones.
12: And we're talking about this week because as Singapore becomes a super aged society, nursing homes like the ones we're talking about might become places where, you know, some of us will spend the last chapter of our lives. And it's not just for our seniors. So anybody who needs care, medical or nursing care 24/7 are eligible for these homes.
13: And this is an issue because we are trusting that these are safe environments for our loved ones. But recently, two homes lost their licenses. It got revoked. Windsor Convalescent Home and LC Nursing Home. After serious lapses were found with regards to resident safety and care.
12: That's right. And the question we want to ask today is, with nursing homes playing a bigger role in our country, how do we ensure that family members know which homes to trust? And I've got a second question as well, which is, what more can be done so that all nursing homes get the right help and then remain compliant to the rules?
13: And to help us unpack this, we have with us Dr. Raymond Chua, Deputy Director General of Health Regulation with the Ministry of Health.
14: Hi.
13: And Professor Andy Ho, a gerontology expert from NTU.
14: Thank you for having me.
12: So I want to start, you know, we talked about the two nursing homes that lost their licenses within weeks of each other. I think many family members, or even myself, you know, as a member of the public, I did wonder, like, how does these, you know, auditing process happen? And so maybe, you know, Dr. Raymond, maybe as a start, maybe can you walk us through, you know, what goes through, what happens during an auditing process?
15: Let me start by assuring the public of two things. I think number one, the safety and wellness of the residents remains on the top of the priority when we look at our regulatory framework. Mm-hmm. And number two, I think I just wanted to assure that the regulatory framework is actually working as intended, you know, as it should be, you know, itself. So when we talk about licensing, I think as of all, you know, services, you know, we actually do license nursing homes under what we call the Healthcare Services Act, you know, within the Ministry of Health, so HACSA in short. And when we have the licensing requirements, definitely we have the regulatory requirements, which then says that, you know, what are some of the things that you need to fulfill. Okay. You know, so it would include things like infrastructure, facilities, you know, what are the clinical and nursing care protocols that you need to abide by, you know, how do you look at medication management, fall prevention, you know, if they got any care paths.
13: So all these things are in place, which one would expect. But the question now is, how often are they checked? And when audited, how is the audit done? Give us the quick rundown.
15: So when you actually apply for a license, you definitely need to go for an inspection. Mm-hmm. Yes. After that, every 2 years, you undergo a periodic inspection just to make sure that you have fulfilled the regulatory requirements.
12: Okay.
15: But of course, if there's any complaints or any feedback, you know, that we have received, you know, then what we'll do is we'll go down to do special thematic audits.
12: Okay.
15: You know, or, you know, kind of audits, you know, that wanted to check and unpack whether there's an area of concern within the nursing home itself.
13: But otherwise, how often does an audit take place?
15: Once every 2 years.
12: Okay. And the off-cycle ones are mainly because if there is a complaint, then you will, your inspectors will go down and check.
15: Yes.
12: Okay. When you finish the audit process, and I assume there'll be an audit report, right?
15: Mm.
12: The information will be, you know, available to the homes. At this point of time, do you think this information should also be provided to, say, family members who have sent their loved ones to these homes?
15: So I gather that there's quite a lot of anxiety, you know, that the family members would definitely want to know what is this findings of the nursing home and all this. I think what we want is to make sure that actually, since the provider is the one that is providing care, I think to be fair to them, you know, they should have the first-hand knowledge of what actually went wrong, where are the areas of shortcomings, how they should be improving themselves, you know, and then give them the chance to rectify some of this first.
12: Okay.
15: You know, and of course, if it's very serious and it keeps, you know, repeating or it's not sustainable, and that's where we stepped in.
13: Mm. But even a little thing like saying you are serving food which has expired, if I had a loved one in there, I would want to know immediately and not wait till 2 months later, you know, after they've rectified the issue, so to speak.
15: Mm. That's the balance between trying to make sure that, you know, we give the nursing home provider the chance to rectify some of these shortcomings, and after that, you know, letting the family know if there's any harm itself.
13: Okay.
15: I think we want to make sure that they rectify first, you know, rather than informing, you know, the nursing home residents.
13: Well, they could rectify immediately and then the next day tell the, you know, the caregivers of our loved ones, say, hey, by the way, this happened. I mean, Andy, what do you think?
14: I think what I've heard from Raymond is really encouraging in the sense that there is a minimum standards of safety regulation for our nursing home in Singapore. Yet at the same time, when we look at international systems, such as the ones in the US and Australia, they really go by this consumer-driven type of system whereby a star rating is being published quarterly or annually from the government.
12: Yeah.
14: So family caregiver can look through a website, a portal, and type in where they live, look at where the nursing home is around them, and then see what the rating is. And the ratings are very clear. So for US, for example, there are three very key ratings metrics, including safety of care, including staff and patient ratio, as well as any medical incident and quality indices. In Australia, there's one additional layer. They even include patient lived experience. So they actually go and interview patient every single year. 20% of a nursing home residents will be interviewed, and that figure is also published and made public.
13: So it's almost like choosing whether you want a 5-star hotel and you're looking at the reviews given by previous customers.
12: Yeah.
13: You get a sense of that.
12: Actually, I'm not expecting 5 stars for everything. There will be certain things that I will prioritize. Yeah. Could be proximity, right? Mm-hmm. Or maybe I know I have a certain budget. I do need to expect that. I cannot expect the five stars in every single thing. But I think what I understand from you is that, you know, there is sort of this, you know, I guess a website that people can go and at least refer to. Do we have something here in Singapore to that effect?
15: We don't have at the moment, but I think these are definitely useful examples from overseas context that I think we are definitely looking at and studying, you know, and seeing how we can, if we need to adapt some of this into our local settings. I think ultimately we need to see how, you know, it is suitable for our local settings and where are the different parameters, like what Tiffany was saying, you know, whether you look at location, you know, affordability, what are the different care needs and the different programs.
13: Right. But those are a bit more superficial. What if it was more critical? I mean, again, I come back to the point where if my loved one has been served expired food, she falls ill and passes away a few days later, then it becomes a critical issue. But if I'm not informed and I only find out after the fact, you can imagine how upset I would be, right? So we're coming back to that again. Like, should we keep people in the loop more frequently rather than say, oh, let me give the home a chance to fix it and then I'll tell you after it's been fixed. But that's only if things work out well. What if they don't?
15: Even when we inform the home, you know, of the shortcomings, I think there is also close monitoring, you know, in terms of scrutiny of what the nursing home standards are. We also go down from closer monitoring and even more frequent audit and monitoring. And we do expect them that if there's any harm or any safety-related issues that actually ensue from such incidents, they should be reporting it to us as
13: Were
15: well.
13: Were there any surprise checks during the fix-it period? You know, because it was a few months where they were given time to...
12: Would they usually have?
15: Yes.
12: Okay.
13: And these were spot checks. They were not... They were unannounced.
15: Correct.
13: They show up. Yeah? Okay.
15: And that's where actually during those spot checks, we actually want to see whether some of the shortcomings are being rectified.
13: Okay.
15: Or even if the shortcomings are rectified, whether it's sustained. Mm. And that is where, you know, we actually find that these two particular nursing homes did not manage to sustain a lot of the shortcomings. I mean, we didn't just audit these two. Actually, a lot of the vast majority of the nursing homes that we inspect actually managed to close a lot of the shortcomings.
12: Okay.
15: I think to be fair, you know, if every one of... We need to inform and shut down everyone because of minor shortcomings. I think that's going to be a that's not going to be a good outcome for the residents as well.
12: Yeah, true, true. But I think there are shortcomings and shortcomings. If like, you know, you just tell me, oh, this hospital, this nursing home had, you know, 1-4 patient. But I mean, it's a high risk environment anyway. I mean, you know, you are accepting patients with a 4 risk. Then I think you don't have to tell me. But if it's, let's say, a shortcoming like expired food, you know, I mean, I'm just wondering where that threshold is.
13: Where do we draw the line?
12: I mean, when you study this, Andy, you know, where what are family members telling you?
14: I think we are now discussing the issue of safety, whereas in a lot of international systems are looking beyond safety. They're looking at quality of care.
12: Okay.
14: So is this nursing home providing person-centered care? Are there activities for elderly to do? Are their living environment personalized?
13: But that's on the assumption that safety is already taken care of.
14: Of course. Of course. But that's a bare minimum of what nursing home needs to be able to render.
13: So that's a bare minimum. In fact, we shouldn't even have to talk about safety because it's assumed that all those parameters would have been met.
14: But to be fair, they do publish safety metrics on top of quality of care metrics to inform the public of how well or not well this nursing home is doing.
12: So then there can be also, in a sense, checks done by the public as well, because you don't actually need a regulator to tell them, get your act together. They can tell in terms of business falling, people not sending, you know, their loved ones in, and then that's when they have to decide stay in the business or, you know, exit the business. But I want to go back a bit to the audit report as well, because I think we are also assuming that once you have an investigation and there's a report, if you publicize it, people understand how to read the report. Are there sort of dangers when you are making such a report so public?
14: Well, I think if we are to implement such a system, we need to make it as simple as possible for the public to understand.
12: Okay.
14: I mean, if we look at the different type of quality assessment metrics, it doesn't have to be complicated. Like, we can really be clear about, you know, how many number of falls happens in this nursing home. Have there been any emergency department and admission? How have the patient or the residents been rating the services? What are the lived experience of family caregiver who are sending the loved one to these nursing home? I mean, those metrics can be quite simple. It doesn't have to be complicated to confuse people.
12: How many chances do we give a nursing home to get their act together before, you know, MOH decides license revoked?
15: There is no number that I think it's very hard to give a number.
12: Okay.
15: I think ultimately is whether, you know, the non-compliance that we spot, you know, are egregious enough, you know, and what's the governance, you know, of the provider itself. I think ultimately we also want to see, you know, when we speak to the provider, they have that governance structure, they have the oversight, you know, on in trying to manage the incidents. Ultimately is the leadership and also the staff in trying to rectify some of this. I think if we interview the staff and we see whether the staff actually knows the protocols or not. I mean, if the staff don't even know the protocol, that's an alarm bell. You know, but if the staff know the protocol, but it's just an oversight, you know, then that may be something that we say, okay, you know, we remind you that there's an SOP and just have to follow it.
13: I guess the challenge is this is constantly evolving, and perhaps our expectations have changed too. I mean, if you think back to the older days, I guess, you know, we were a lot less hygienic, so to speak, right? Because the world was just, you know, the country was in a poorer state. So things have changed. So the question is, have the nursing homes also been able to keep on par with what people want and expect from them? Or are they sort of loosely regulated so that some of it falls between the cracks? So as a result, because I'm paying less, I mean, even though I expect less, should I be expecting less? Because surely there must still be a minimum standard met, right?
14: Yes.
12: Yeah. And
14: the ultimate goal is to ensure that dignity is upheld for any and every residence.
13: Mm. Oh, that's a tough one. How do you say dignity is upheld? At which point do you draw the line and say, yep, I'm doing it right? Because that's a bit intangible as well, right?
14: Well, in a way, you can say it's intangible, but there are systematic research that's been taking place locally and regionally and internationally to define what dignity looks like for patient and residents of a nursing home.
13: Can you give us some examples of what it should not be and what it should be?
14: Well, dignity in international literature is defined as three major constructs, including a patient's autonomy, their psychological well-being, and also their social connectedness. Mm-hmm. And each one of these domains have smaller facets that we can look into and dig into. And so models like that could be potentially helpful.
13: So I'm thinking, if I'm in a home, in a big room with 25 beds, you know, sharing two toilets, I mean, is that dignified?
12: Do you have a bedpan? Maybe you have a bedpan.
13: Maybe you have a bedpan. I don't know. But I mean, does the surrounding environment play a significant part in that as well?
14: I think that's a fair question. Mm. If I look at some of the nursing homes in Hong Kong, for example, where I spend a lot of my time in my life, there are different degrees, different levels of nursing home, whereby you can have really expensive nursing home that's like a 5-star hotel and very cheap nursing home that is really poor in terms of how the environment is being run and the facilities being run. But for someone who's living in, let's say, a very cramped space, with even within their own space, do they have control and autonomy to decide what to put in that space? Do they have the control and the autonomy to say what I want to eat and when I want to eat? A lot of older adults that I have worked with, they're not asking for a lot. They're asking for a level of self-sufficiency that can be exercised within the parameters in which they are residing in. Mm. And so, and at the same time, I think in terms of providing quality care, I mean, infrastructure, you know, a big area is great. But also the attitude of the staff, care staff. Are they supporting the patient with empathy and compassion? Are they, I mean, and people would argue that compassion takes a long time. I would argue no, compassion can be 1 second. Mm. I can just look at you in the eye, call you by your name with a tonality that you feel comforted. That could be a compassionate act.
12: That's true. That's true.
13: Wow.
12: But I'm also hearing that, you know, some smaller nursing homes might be facing like manpower shortage as well. You know, the two that, you know, had their licenses revoked are considered the affordable options. Are they also kind of slowly being priced out, especially when our expectations are growing? I mean, you know, we want aircon. everyone has a Netflix subscription. Or, I mean, I'm just making things up. But, you know, I mean, like, what is the reality for smaller nursing homes here?
15: Regardless of the size, I think, you know, in terms of the level of medical or nursing care that is needed to provide to the residents, I think there must be a minimum that needs to be met. So safety and quality is there.
13: All right. Well, thank you so much for coming in and sharing your thoughts with us. You know, we hope this has been insightful for all of you listening in. If you have loved ones in the same situation, or you've had thoughts about this or considering a nursing home, we hope this has been helpful to you.
12: Thanks to the team, Janaini Johari, Ho Peining, Nat Fetovero, Joanne Chan and Eugene Wee. Video and sound by Hanida Amin, Wesley Tan, Zikri Ayman and Arjun Bala.
13: On that note, that's it for this week's Deep Dive. See you next week.
12: Bye for now.

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9: Now, this hour is going to be all about Brazilian energy, skyline views, National Day flavors, and a whole lot of samba at Sushi Samba, which marks 2 years in Singapore with new cocktails, brunches, and a local twist on the menu. And then we'll also be talking about retrenchment, unfair appraisals, and job cuts that can leave workers wondering who is really in their corner and how far unions can go in Singapore today. These conversations coming up, but first, the news. Good afternoon, I'm Hui Wong with the news. A new public housing estate will be built in Singapore's Clementi area on a forested site at Sunset Way. It's one of two new housing developments announced by HDB. The other will see a mix of public and private homes introduced in the Gilman Barracks area, currently an arts and lifestyle enclave. The news desk with more.
10: 25 historically and architecturally significant buildings are proposed for retention, including former British military barracks. Ecological corridors are also being planned across the 40-hectare site to ensure connectivity with surrounding parks. These include Hort Park, Telok Blangah Hill Park and Labrador Nature Reserve. Meanwhile, the new public housing estate at Sunset Way will be located in an area commonly known as Maju Forest. It's expected to be around 23 hectares in size. About 8 hectares of greenery is expected to be retained to support wildlife movement and habitat protection. The public has about a month to give feedback on the plans for both sites.
9: For 7 Saturdays starting 18th of July, DBS and POSB cardholders will be able to get up to $6 off eggs and rice at Giant and Sheng Siong supermarkets. This is the first phase of the bank's $10 million support measures announced in April to help Singaporeans manage cost pressures. Every Saturday from the 18th of July to the 29th of August, DBS and POSB customers can enjoy $3 off eggs and $3 off rice at 129 participating outlets when they pay with any DBS or POSB credit or debit card. No minimum spend is required. DBS says the offer is valid only on selected house brand eggs and rice products, and redemptions are on a first-come, first-served basis while stocks last. Each customer is limited to one redemption per item per day. At least 28 people were killed after a fire broke out at a shoe factory in China. Some 500 firefighters and emergency personnel were deployed to put out the raging blaze, which engulfed a multi-story building and trapped workers on the roof. CNA's Yasmin Yonkers has more.
11: The fire started around noon local time yesterday in a factory operated by footwear manufacturer Huiteng in the city of Xinjiang. That's a place widely known as China's shoe capital. The inferno's been brought under control since. President Xi Jinping said the incident resulted in, quote, heavy human losses, and he's ordered an all-out rescue effort and called for a swift and thorough investigation into what happened. State media reports the factory owner's been detained along with several others. So this fire reportedly started on the first floor of the building where a workshop and a warehouse were located. Large amounts of shoemaking material were piled up in stairwells, blocking exits and hindering access for firefighters trying to reach the upper floors. And they include adhesives and raw materials that are highly flammable. 239 people were said to be at the factory when the fire broke out. More than 200 were evacuated.
9: China, Japan and Taiwan are hunkering down as Typhoon Bavi bears down on Northeast Asia. Authorities have warned of strong winds, torrential rains and a high risk of secondary disasters. Bavi is churning in the Pacific off the coast of Taiwan. Although downgraded from a super typhoon, the storm is still packing winds of more than 184 kilometers per hour. The storm is some 1,000 kilometers wide, about the width of France. Bavi is on track to pass over Japan's Sakishima Islands, skirt past Taiwan, and make a direct hit on China. It's expected to make landfall early Sunday in either Zhejiang or Fujian province. Beijing and Shanghai are expecting to feel the impact early with heavy rain today. Health authorities say the Ebola outbreak in the Democratic Republic of Congo is now the fastest growing ever recorded. CNA's Elizabeth New has more in this report featuring Dr. Wesam Mankula, a medical epidemiologist at the Africa CDC.
5: According to the World Health Organization, more than 1,700 people have been infected since the outbreak was declared in May, including 600 confirmed deaths. Officials say it's spreading much faster than the deadliest Ebola epidemic in West Africa between 2013 and 2016, with around 60% more cases recorded in the first 6 weeks. The Africa CDC warns the virus is outpacing efforts to contain it, with new cases emerging in previously unaffected areas. The agency is calling for more international funding to contain the outbreak and support affected communities.
12: We're looking for $1.4 billion to be available to support post-Ebola response and the humanitarian also complexity in those affected areas. According to our financial tracker, we are around 20% resources mobilized when resources dispersed out of the pledges came following this meeting for heads of state and government.
9: Iran is investigating the source of attacks after explosions were heard in its southern regions. Harian Teodiman tells us more.
13: Local media say jets targeted the naval military zone in the southern city of Konarak and a military headquarters on the outskirts of Bushehr. But US officials have denied conducting any fresh strikes on Iran. Iran's health ministry says 2 days of US attacks have killed at least 14 people and wounded 78 others. Most of the casualties were members of Iran's military. Tehran has launched retaliatory strikes against US allies Bahrain, Qatar, Kuwait and Jordan. The exchange of missile and drone fire marks the worst outbreak of hostilities since the US and Iran signed an interim peace deal on the 17th of June. It was triggered by attacks on 3 ships in the Strait of Hormuz this week, which the US blames on Iran. The exchange has raised concerns that the region could be drawn back into a broader war after US President Donald Trump said the MOU with Iran was over.
9: Reports say mediators are scrambling to get both sides back to the negotiating table to salvage what's left of their interim peace deal. Kate Fisher tells us whether there's room for diplomacy amid the renewed tensions.
14: I think the mixed messages coming out of the White House make it very hard to know exactly where we are at diplomatically. On the one hand, you had Donald Trump declaring the ceasefire was over, but also saying that he thinks talks could continue, saying that the US should finish the job, but he doesn't want to return to all-out war. And it's hard to know if this is part of his negotiating tactic to kind of put extra pressure on Tehran, or whether it is just genuinely him being frustrated 1 minute and then changing his mind the next. We do know that mediators from Pakistan, Qatar, and Turkey are still working at a high level to try and shuttle messages and try and keep the talks at least alive somewhat. It's more kind of crisis management, I think, than full-on negotiations. But we understand that is still happening. But it's hard to know, as I say, whether this kind of whipsaw foreign policy when it comes to Iran is part of a grander plan, or it's just kind of something that is happening on the spur of the moment, depending on Donald Trump's mood. What we do know is that he wants to try and get this kind of under control by the time voters go to the polls in November. Many members of his Republican Party are up for re-election or election. He wants the Republicans to continue having control of the Senate and the House for the end of his term in office. And that will become increasingly precarious when the situation in Iran is still this precarious.
9: Kate Fisher's report wrapping up the news. I'm Hui Wong. Headlines anytime on CNA 938 and CNA.Asia. Traffic-wise, we're looking at roadworks on AYE towards MCE before Tuas West Road. Avoid Lane 1. And more minute work on SLE towards CTE after Upper Thompson Road. And weather-wise, let's have a look. We're looking at thundery showers mainly over the northern and eastern parts of Singapore in the late afternoon. Temperature range for today between 24 and 34 degrees Celsius. Right now we're standing at 32 degrees Celsius and UV index at a high level of 7 at the moment.
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9: Welcome to Eat Drink Singapore with me, Hui Wong. Now, Sushi Samba has brought plenty of colour, music and energy to Singapore's CBD over the past 2 years with Japanese, Brazilian and Peruvian flavours served high above the city. This July, the restaurant is celebrating its second anniversary with Sol de Janeiro before turning its attention to National Day with festive brunch and lunch menus inspired by local favourites. And joining us now is Chef Paul Hallett, Senior Executive Chef at Sushi Samba Singapore. Happy Friday, Chef Paul.
16: Good afternoon. Thank you for having us.
9: Now, you know, weekend's going to be your busiest part of the work week, I presume?
16: Yeah, for sure. I mean, Friday and Saturday is our busiest days. Saturday is quite an experience.
9: Mm-hmm. Now, Sushi Samba Singapore is marking 2 years here. Looking back at that journey, how has the restaurant grown and what have you noticed on the ground about what Singapore diners enjoy?
16: I mean, 2 years, it's gone very fast. I think we noticed initially, obviously, a lot of people want to come to our restaurant. You know, it was new, it was different. And, you know, the inspiration of Japanese, Brazilian and Peruvian food mixed together. So that was the initial interest, I guess. And then really from there, we've created a lot of return customers. And I think they come for the experience. It's not just food. It's about an entire sort of vibe of the restaurant. And I think that is one of the main things about Sushi Samba. In terms of the food and what we've noticed, our restaurant was based around sharing and unrealized social dining experience. And we've just been able to drive and move that forward. And with our guests, we've created more platters, more sharing things. We've changed quite a lot of our ceviche to a palate that is more suitable to where we are in Singapore. And that's also a fantastic thing about Sushi Samba. We have our ability to really change and make it very customized to where we are.
9: So you constantly get feedback from your diners and you just adapt.
16: Yeah, that is my main role, I would say. That's what I do. I'm constantly looking at that. And really, you have to take your diners' feedback. And the good and the bad, right? So for me, that's a very important part of what I do. And able to grow the restaurant to keep us moving forward.
9: Mm-hmm. Now, Sushi Samba brings together, like you said, Japanese, Brazilian and Peruvian influences in a lively CBD setting. So how do you see its place in Singapore's F&B scene today?
16: I still believe we're pretty unique. There's a lot of Japanese restaurants and there's some South American restaurants, but there's no restaurant similar to us. I'd love to say from a chef's point of view, it was all about the food, but it really isn't. As I said just earlier, I think the entertainment and the atmosphere that we bring is what makes us quite unique. We're an experience. I believe we're somewhere where you can come for a couple hours and forget about, you know, work and forget about what's going on. Let your hair down and have some fun. And I think that is our niche where we are in the market. It's a dining experience, but it's more.
9: Mm-hmm. Now, for listeners who have yet to experience Brazilian culture, what can they expect from this anniversary celebration with Sol de Janeiro?
16: So for us, Brazilian culture is a celebration of life. So that's what we try to make when we're looking at our brunch. Our entire sort of vibe of brunch is based around that Brazilian Rio carnival theme. So there's lots of dancing, there's lots of music. We want people to have a lot of fun. We partnered with Sol de Janeiro this year, which was fantastic for us. The bar team have done wonders and created some really lovely cocktails along the Chirosa sort of inspiration. We have cocktails with pistachio and salted caramel and vanilla. It sounds like a dessert to me. I'm already sold on that one. And I think probably my favorite in there is Chirosa 40, which is basically a plum and jasmine infused Manhattan, and I love a Manhattan. So yeah, that's kind of what to expect. Our drinks program is going to be quite different on the anniversary. Obviously the food, we have quite a few new things in the food as well. Mm. And just a lot of dancing.
9: I can imagine the visual is going to be spectacular, you know, colorful costumes. Wonderful.
16: Yeah,
9: music.
16: Very colourful. The colourful music as well. We try to get everyone involved. It can be quite interactive if you want it to be. So that's generally our brunch. Yeah.
9: So far, how are you seeing diners interact in that sense, participating or, you know, just having fun?
16: Yeah, they are. It's wonderful to see people take it differently. But I think early on, it was a little bit they were unsure, but I think everyone really knows now, right? They know when they're coming. So the amount of people who are really, they're looking forward to it, and they're looking forward to getting up and dancing and through a brunch experience for sure. But by the latter half of brunch, everyone is dancing, having fun. And that's really what we want, you know. We have to hit every pillar. We have to have great service. We have to have great food and great entertainment. And that's the cornerstone of what we try to do.
9: Do you see more local or international diners at your restaurant?
16: I think it's a good mix. We get a lot of everyone, a lot of locals, a lot of international. It's quite a good mix. I think everyone's very interested in the food, which is great. You know, always that's a big driving point. But I think it's very mixed. It is definitely not generic to any one type of person, really.
9: Right. I'm still trying to figure out how that taste would be, you know, for Japanese, Brazilian, Peruvian, the kind of flavors, you know, that you can get from this kind of creation.
16: Yeah, I think a lot of people initially think, well, that sounds really strange. But actually, Nikkei is a whole type of cuisine, and the Japanese were in Peru, so they mixed this this combination many, many years, long before restaurants started doing it. So it is interesting. I think it's very bold. I think where you have an element of Japanese food, we could say maybe is slightly more delicate. Mm-hmm. You know, in South American food, it's a bit more robust. There's a lot of chili, there's a lot of pepper. And I think that mixture works really well. In some of our rolls are exactly what that is. Acevichado is a mix of Peruvian corn and peppers with sushi. And it just works amazingly well.
9: Okay, we got to go there to experience for ourselves for sure. So what can guests look forward to in this second year anniversary brunch?
16: In terms of the brunch and food, we changed our brunch slightly this year. We've had such a successful brunch that I'm not one to sit down on the laurels and just, you know, let it go. We kind of altered a few things. We changed a few live stations and brought there. So this year we have a whole live station in one of our PDRs. We have a spicy glazed lamb leg, which I'm Welsh originally, so lamb is kind of our pinnacle of our kind of food. So we've got like a lamb leg that we've marinated for 2 days and is slowly cooked over charcoal for another 12 hours and smoked. This is, I did the R&D on it a few weeks ago, and this one is very special. And lots of other things. We always change our entire dessert for our specialty brunches. So we have some cool things there. So I think overall it's good. It's different. If you've been to brunch, like I said, you'll see different drink program. You'll see quite a lot of different food. You'll see some of the things that we always have on brunch that are our signatures. But I think that's it.
9: Yeah, with meats that are marinated for 2 days, over 2 days, it's going to be really, really tasty. I can imagine that already. And of course, you know, I'm looking at some of the selections of desserts like yuzu matcha tart churros. Are they like you can have as much as you want?
16: Yeah, our brunch is as much as you want. We have some things that are served to your table as you sit down. We have some things that are on our bar tops, and then we have our private dining rooms, which initially we did originally as a special, a one-off special. I think it was around Christmas, and it was so well received. We were like, "Hey, man, I think we need to do this every week." And you know, to the dismay of maybe my pastry chef, but you know, so we have an entire table, and that is something we love to have a lot of fun with when it comes to our special brunches, and we'll change nearly everything. And again, it's as much as you want. We love to think of ourselves over quality, over quantity for sure. But there's always something, you know, interesting in there, something we can kind of push outside the brand as well sometimes, which is quite fun.
9: Okay, great ideas there. Now, Sushi Samba has kept a strong spirit of collaboration and innovation from brand partnerships to the bar team's involvement in world-class Singapore. So how do you keep that creativity flowing across both the kitchen and the beverage program?
16: I think after our first year, we worked really hard. We realized we wanted to know a lot of collaborations from elements of the bar to the kitchen. It's all conversation. We spend a lot of time talking about it. I'm very lucky that our bar team have a very similar mentality to mine, where we like to just constantly look where we can go and what we can do. So it's really that most of the time. They're asking me how to make recipes and how to do things, and I'm asking them about alcohols that I can use. So it works really well sometimes in that respect. I think some of the bar team are getting more complicated than chefs are with recipes, which is fantastic. And World Class is very, it's great. It's a pinnacle cocktail competition, you know, so we're very proud for the guys to be and girls to be there, representing Sushi Samba. I think it also says a lot about, you know, our dining and bar program as well, so that they're able to be there.

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1: The original dish, and it's a bit samberized, as we call it here. we put some of our elements to it, and these things work really well. I mean, I can't think of such a crossover between our restaurant already and then local elements involved in there.
2: It's
1: just an explosion of culture.
2: Right. I'm curious to know what's the difference between the sambar rojak and our local rojak.
1: We have a few other things in there. We've got some Peruvian elements in there. We have cancacha corn. We have a large white Peruvian corn. We're the only people in Singapore that use this. It's like four times the size of normal corn. And then there's a few elements within the dressing that we bring in, something called aji panka into the recipe. That's it. We have a little bit of sweet potato, some other things in there. I think it's really good. We play around with it every year. We changed it from last year. We were happy, but we kind of moved it around. It was very well received, but it's a bit of fun. We're not trying to recreate anything. I have a love affair with rojak. When I first came to Singapore, it was something I didn't like. I really didn't come to my taste buds. And years later, it's one of my most favorite dishes. So I always like to bring things to the restaurant that maybe, you know, could change someone's point of view, hopefully, at some point.
2: Maybe it's one of those dishes you always had when you went on a date.
1: Yeah, it was my wife, obviously, first time we ever had that. And I was like, well, I'm not sure about this. But years later, it became something that I absolutely love. It's just something that I crave to eat. So, you know, that's a testament to Singapore's food.
2: Yeah. And you also have what? Pineapple coconut tart.
1: Yeah. I mean, it's quite easy to find the inspiration for that. I think there's so many pineapple tarts been eaten in my house in 10 years that we you know, I look at that as, you know, maybe a slight version of something from Chinese New Year.
2: So it comes in a, how should I say, in a roll or in a tart form?
1: It's an individual tart, yeah. It just basically inspired from that pineapple tart. It has a pastry casing. I love coconut, so that's an element that usually finds its way somewhere into desserts with me.
2: Healthy and nutritious. Now, one dish that stands out is your interpretation of Hainanese chicken rice with whole roasted chicken. So how did you develop that, and what did you want to preserve from the original while making it your own?
1: Well, this one could be very dodgy for me to play around with. Again, it's a family favorite. We eat a lot of chicken rice. And I think the most important part is the rice. We're not intentionally going to change too much about the rice. It's going to be quite traditional. I think the only thing there probably is we use like a very high quality Japanese rice, which we'll use to make it. But pretty much it will be very traditional, because I think, you know, you can't change it. It's a fantastic dish. If we tried to mess around with it, it wouldn't be any. But the chicken, that's a whole nother story. I think we can have a lot of fun with that. Our roasted chicken, we will bone out our chicken first. And then again, most of our meats will go through charcoal. That's a big part of our concept. We roast over Bichitan, Japanese charcoal, and there'll be a Peruvian element of a chili, like a reduction dressing that we make. It's a little bit hybrid. It's a little bit Japanese as well, but brings a very nice glaze and a slight bit of acidity and the spice.
2: You must be pretty good in your techniques to be able to, you know, get that kind of soft texture on the chicken texture, because as you say, it's over the grill or charcoal, right?
1: Yeah. You have to. I mean, my background, luckily, is quite a lot of that and grills. I think you have to have experience in it. You know, a grill can be quite and a wonderful thing. You know, a charred, lovely flavor, but it can be something that absolutely destroys something very quickly.
2: Exactly.
1: We use a wood charcoal oven. We have three different grills actually, and our wood charcoal oven is like 400 degrees. So, you it completely changes your way of thinking about how you cook. A lot of our things are pre-prep. We do a lot of, like as I explained, a lot of marinations, a lot of brining, same as our chicken. And when it comes to cooking is fairly quick. It's something that works very well in our concept. We want something as

0: going to be cooked to order, very fresh, very tasty. So that's how we look at the elements of our meat, definitely in our proteins and Rabada.
1: Now, the bar team has taken the National Day celebrations further with a Lion City Fizz and the Straight Spice Negroni. Talk us through their R&D process and how they translated Singapore flavors into sushi sambar cocktails.
0: Yeah, again, you know, the team are super creative with things. I think the Lion Fizz, we were really looking at the national colors. So I think that's where that cocktail came about. We have the Rosella cordial in there. There's a lemon and lime soda, and there's a Uka gin in there. So that was really about an aesthetic look. It's a great tasting cocktail, by the way. I love a Negroni, so the Spice Straight Negroni is really taking inspiration on flavors from Singapore. So inside there, we have pandan and we have laksa leaf in there as well, which is quite interesting. So yeah, we have one more aesthetic and one more a little bit really on flavor.
1: That's very creative, you know, and I want to wish you all the best in the upcoming National Day time as well as your second anniversary celebrations. Thank you for joining us today, Chef.
0: I appreciate it. Thank you very much.
1: And that was Chef Paul Hallett, a senior executive chef at Sushi Sambar Singapore. 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
1: Good afternoon. I'm Hui Wong with the news at 1:30. For 7 Saturdays starting 18th of July, DBS and POSB cardholders will be able to get up to $6 off eggs and rice at Giant and Sheng Siong supermarkets. This is the first phase of the bank's $10 million support measures announced in April to help Singaporeans manage cost pressures. Every Saturday from the 18th of July to the 29th of August, DBS and POSB customers can enjoy $3 off eggs and $3 off rice at 129 participating outlets when they pay with any DBS or POSB credit or debit card. No minimum spend is required. DBS says the offer is valid only on selected house brand eggs and rice products, and redemptions are on a first-come, first-served basis while stocks last. Each customer is limited to one redemption per item per day. At least 28 people were killed after a fire broke out at a shoe factory in China. Some 500 firefighters and emergency personnel were deployed to put out the raging blaze, which engulfed a multi-story building and trapped workers on the roof. CNA's Julie Yu has more on the blaze.
6: Fire started around noon local time yesterday in a factory operated by footwear manufacturer Huiteng in the city of Jinjiang, a place widely known as China's shoe capital. The inferno has since been brought under control. President Xi Jinping said the incident resulted in, quote, heavy human losses. He's ordered an all-out rescue effort and called for a swift and thorough investigation into what happened. But state media reports the factory owner has been detained along with several others. China started a campaign against fire hazards and high-rise buildings last year, and it was prompted by the Hong Kong apartment tower's blaze in November 2025, which killed 168.
1: China has a long history of deadly workplace accidents. Authorities have made changes in the past decade to step up safety, but problems persist. Yasmin Yonkers has more.
7: While the government has tightened regulations, official data shows that more than 18,200 people died in nearly 20,000 workplace accidents across the country last year. In the first quarter of this year alone, more than 3,000 have died in such incidents. And in May this year, China suffered its deadliest coal mine blast in more than a decade. More than 80 died in Shanxi province. And days later, five people died after an illegal mine collapsed in Yunnan. And in the same month, an explosion at a fireworks factory in Changsha killed more than 30 people and left dozens injured. Chinese President Xi Jinping has said that all regions and relevant departments need to learn from these accidents and address problems to prevent serious incidents in future. Now, this week, the government launched a cross-agency campaign to crack down on illegal and non-compliant workplace safety practices. Authorities will target companies operating without legal permits, as well as those that force their workers to violate safety protocols or take unnecessary risks. China's Ministry of Emergency Management says that recent investigations show illegal operations, rule-breaking practices, and falsification in workplace safety were the key drivers of many accidents.
1: The southern Malaysian state of Johor goes to the polls tomorrow. 2.7 million voters are eligible to cast their ballots. They'll elect lawmakers to fill 56 state seats. Campaigning ends at midnight, and the various coalitions and their component parties have been making their final appeal to voters. CNA's senior correspondent Afifa Arifin has more on what the results could signal for Malaysia's political future.
8: Campaigning in Johor is drawing to an end as voters prepare to elect who will govern the state's 56-seat assembly. But the effects of Saturday's results will ripple far beyond Johor. This election is the first major test of the country's ruling coalitions since their alliance was formed after the 2022 general election. The incumbent in Johor, Barisan Nasional, has campaigned to hold on to this prized state. Their message is clear: continuity and stability. Caretaker Chief Minister On Hafiz Ghazi is the face of that promise, seen as a steady hand to guide Johor forward. The coalition believes that a decisive win here would reinforce its grip on the southern state and boost its confidence going into the next polls. The political landscape in Malaysia is more complex than ever. At the federal level, Barisan Nasional shares power with Pakatan Harapan. Yet in Johor, they are electoral rivals, with both coalitions contesting all 56 seats. Prime Minister Anwar Ibrahim, who leads Pakatan Harapan, has downplayed the rivalry, but says that cooperation is easier when state and federal governments are aligned. Meanwhile, Perikatan Nasional is realistic about its chances in Johor. Internal tensions between its two main parties, Bersatu and PAS, have cast a shadow over the campaign. The Johor election will test not only whether the parties can expand its presence in the state, but also where they stand ahead of upcoming elections.
1: One:35 time now for Asia Business on CNA 938. A series of initiatives, including an orientation program for new employment pass holders, has been rolled out. The orientation program, for example, aims to give them a basic understanding of norms and day-to-day expectations. It follows the release of the report today by the Alliance for Action on the Integration of Foreign Professionals. The report lists five ways to help new foreign professionals better understand the living and working norms in Singapore. It aims to strengthen the integration of foreign professionals into Singapore's workplaces and communities and support firms in implementing inclusive local foreigner integration practices. A six-month pilot of this program for selected new EP holders started in May. South Korean chip giant SK Hynix has priced its mega US listing at $149 per share, raising around $26.5 billion in what is said to be the world's second largest stock sale after SpaceX's offering. The company will sell 177.9 million American depository shares on Wall Street's tech-heavy Nasdaq exchange, with trading expected to begin later on Friday. Reports say the offering was more than 7 times oversubscribed, underscoring huge investor appetite for a pivotal company in the AI supply chain. SK Hynix shares have lost ground in Seoul in recent weeks amid a global sell-off in tech stocks, but they are still up more than 220% year-to-date. Mithy Hosseini is Senior Equity Research Analyst at Susquehanna International Group. He urges investors to assess the sustainability of those profit margins.
9: I think the oversubscribed factor in this IPO is very typical, especially the tech IPOs typically are oversubscribed. But I'm not sure if there is a sustainability with that higher demand for the shares. And it ultimately is the fundamentals that matter. There are other names like a Taiwan Semi that they have an ADR listing. And there is a slight difference in valuation in US versus Taiwan. And I think that should also apply to the shares of SK Hynix. Now, looking forward, obviously, memory demand has remained strong. That has led to 200 to 300% increase in the share price. But we are at a very critical point in the memory cycle. These memory manufacturers like SK Hynix have already started to plan for wafer capacity. Their capacity plans are beginning to increase. This is a multi-year project.
1: Binance is planning an aggressive Asian expansion, even as it deals with a fresh setback in Europe. The world's largest crypto exchange withdrew its EU license bid under the bloc's new MiCA rules for crypto assets. Co-CEO Richard Teng told CNA what's ahead for Binance.
10: So we are still working very closely with the regulators in EU. We're very supportive of the EU agenda and MiCA itself. It's very unfortunate, I think. The Greece application took much longer than what we expected, and we work very closely with the Greek regulator. So, you know, we are always given the impression that we have a fully compliant application. It's on course to be approved much earlier, and then there was delay. But we can't delay much further because there's a timeline, and we need to be responsible to our users in EU, which is why we withdraw. But rest assured, we are still working very closely. We are still very supportive. Users are safe. But a very interesting data point, right? So of the funds that from our EU users that withdraw, 70% of it goes to self-hosted wallets and not to other EU regulated entities. And that speaks volume because, you know, it goes to self-hosted wallet. Regulators have no visibility, you know, in terms of AML risk, etc. In terms of risk, actually, it is a much higher risk profile and exposure for regulators. So I'm not quite sure whether that meets Michael's objective on that front.
1: And that's a wrap of Business News. Business News as it breaks on CNA.Asia. And taking a look at Asia-Pacific markets, there are mirroring overnight gains on Wall Street. South Korea's Kospi has jumped over 5%, supported by chip heavyweights Samsung and SK Hynix. Japan's Nikkei and Hong Kong's Hang Seng is up 1.5%. The Shanghai Composite has climbed 0.6%. Australia's ASX 200 is 0.3% higher. Singapore's STI is also in the green at 5,460 points. However, UOB has dipped 0.1% to $44.28. OCBC remains in positive territory, inching up 0.4% to $27.43. DBS remains unchanged at $70.25.
11: The CNA 938 Market Update is brought to you with assurance by Cycle & Carriage, the 2026 European Car of the Year, the all-new electric Mercedes-Benz CLA.
1: 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Let's take a look at the traffic update. Take note of a stalled vehicle on AYE towards Tuas after Buona Vista. And traffic lights, they're out of order at Tampines Avenue 7, Avenue 9, Avenue 12 junctions. Do drive with care if you're headed in that direction.
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1: Welcome to Mind Your Money with me, Hui Wong. Now, looking at a job, being asked to sign exit papers or feeling unfairly treated at work, can be stressful, especially when you're not sure what your rights are or who can speak up for you. It's a question CNA's Work It podcast looked at this week. What can unions actually do for workers in Singapore today, and where are the limits? Now, Nat Fettelvero is host of CNA's Work It podcast, and he joins us to unpack this. So, Nat, what stood out for you most from the conversation with NTUC President Ketan Alechmi? Yeah, so tell us more.
13: All right, so I guess one of the things I came into this conversation with was a misconception, right? When I think of unions, I typically think of movies like where, you know, you have a factory setting and there are people on the street with placards protesting, and then there are chains around the factory gate and the security guards standing there nervously. Maybe there's like a burning pile of rubbish. And that's my image of unions, right? These people who are leading the chant, these catchy phrases like, what do we want? Equal rights. When do we want them? Now. Yeah. But actually, it's very different here in Singapore. Mm. So here, unions do a lot of work behind closed doors, a lot of what they call invisible work, to make sure that we never reach that point where there is this level of social unrest almost.
1: Right. Yeah. So lots of mediation going on.
13: Definitely, yeah.
1: Yeah. So let's start with the basics, right? So what does NTUC actually represent today?
13: So this is a pretty big question, right? So NTUC used to be known for representing more of the blue collar workers, you know, people who were in blue collar jobs. But today they've positioned themselves almost as a, let's call it, all collars representative. So there's a few different groups of people that we can classify as being represented by NTUC. Of course, if you are an NTUC member or if you're in a union, right? So you first have your group of NTUC members who are either in unionized companies or in non-unionized companies. So if your company has an agreement with an NTUC affiliated union, you are then classified as an ordinary branch member. So that means that the union that you're subscribed to has direct collective bargaining rights with your employer, and that can range from negotiating collective agreements covering salaries, benefits, and retrenchment packages, and they can also represent you in workplace disputes. Now, for workers in non-unionized companies, if you are an NTUC member, you are then classified as a general branch member. So different from ordinary branch because your company does not have an existing relationship with NTUC. So you can still be considered, you do still have some benefits, you do still have some takeaways, but you have less access to you know, any representation or negotiations that NTUC can do for ordinary branch members. But the things that you do have access to are things like workplace advisory services with NTUC's career counselors or work counselors. They can still do some dispute mediation support. They can also offer skills upgrading grants and some social lifestyle benefits to do with like rebates and stuff with NTUC as well.
1: Right. You know, it's interesting that, you know, many of us, when we look for a job, we never actually think of all these, right? Whether
13: exactly.
1: this company is, you know, affiliated or...
13: Yeah. So in a way, getting a union membership, Tan Alechmi did speak about this on the podcast, it's almost like getting insurance. You know, it's you never really think about insurance when you're healthy. You think about it when you're sick. And then by then it's too late to get insurance. So it's the same way for unions, in which you don't think about it when you're in the job interview. You don't think about it when you're on LinkedIn searching for jobs. Right. You typically think about it when you're being unfairly treated in the workplace or when you've been let go unfairly. So it's something to think about, definitely.
1: Interesting. Now, Singapore's union model has long worked with a tripartite system where unions, employers, government, right? They negotiate rather than take a more confrontational route. So when a worker comes forward after being retrenched or unfairly dismissed, how does that shape what NTUC can realistically do at the start?
13: Right. Well, you see this tripartite system, right, as you call it, it's in place to ensure that employers, the government, as well as the unions who represent the workers, are able to sit down together with an understanding that we want to come to a consensus without having to take to the streets. NTUC's Tan Lechmi did outline the process for mediations, where it can start at the department level first, you know, with your direct manager. NTUC's rep would come in and kind of talk about the disputes that you're having with them, whether it's unfair treatment, withholding of pay, potentially even retrenchment. But if that doesn't work out, then they then escalate it to the HR level. So an organizational level, they talk to people at the HR departments, they talk to the business leaders, and that's where they can typically resolve disputes. If that's not possible in certain cases, they then are able to bring it up to MOM to step in, to, you know, try to reason with employers, try to see things from more zoomed out view, because unions are there representing workers, employers are there representing their business interests. And so MOM can kind of take a step back and be like, okay, I'll mediate in this situation. If that still fails, then they go to IAC, the Industrial Arbitration Court. And only at that point where you're deciding to go to IAC is when you can organize a strike. But again, there are also a lot of restrictions or rules to follow if you were to call for a strike. There has to be a majority consensus in the union membership. They have to do several layers of informing the relevant parties. But typically, you don't really see issues get to this level. Usually, by the time MOM kind of comes in, most things get dealt with there.
1: Right. Yeah. And when retrenched papers reach a worker, it's not just about reading the exit terms carefully. What guardrails can NTUC or unions push for to make sure the retrenchment process itself is fair?
13: Right. So we have to look at this from a very objective point of view, right? Usually when a company downsizes, the retrenchment is really largely unemotional. It's really a cost-cutting measure. They're really trying to reduce the wage bill so that the company can survive, right? Yes. So for NTUC and, you know, your affiliated trade unions, the focus is really on establishing structural guardrails in this very unemotional process, this very objective process that govern how a company reaches the decision to retrench, who is selected as well, and how the exit for these retrenched employees is managed. So these principles, they are formalized under the Tripartite Advisory on Managing Excess Manpower and Responsible Retrenchment, which incorporates NTUC's own fair retrenchment framework, right? So when, for example, unions and NTUC push for specific guardrails to ensure the retrenchment process is handled fairly, they look at redeployment and job redesign for these retrenched workers. They kind of grill the employers on whether there are alternative cost-saving measures that could avoid retrenchment altogether, or maybe reduce the amount of workers affected. There's also a lot of, they do a lot of promoting of upskilling during downtime. So whether you are in a job, whether you're in the midst of an exit, whether you've been retrenched and you're kind of waiting for your next gig, they do encourage a lot of training initiatives that are offered by NTUC or different unions to make sure that you are able to get your next gig a little bit easier. Yeah. So they do a lot of consultation as well, making sure that there's prior notification for unionized companies that are planning to retrench their workers, and negotiating for longer notice periods as well, so that these workers have time to find new roles moving forward.
1: Were you able to ascertain the effectiveness of these reskilling, retraining programs?
13: It's difficult to say, because this is, you know, at the end of the day, although it starts as a very objective, very unemotional, very numbers-driven exercise, the impact of it is really personal.
1: Yes.
13: And it really comes down to the one person, right? So when you retrench 10 people, five of them could be happy with how the union represents them, but the other five may not be quite satisfied just because of their unique circumstances. And that's kind of the gap, I guess, that I was thinking about a lot, you know, for these workers who are left behind after you're trying to make everyone else catch up, right? Yeah. But to their credit, NTUC does make sure that their work doesn't stop at the retrenchment exercise. Tan Lashmi did speak to me and Gerald about how she does keep up with people who have been retrenched that have sought her union's assistance or intervention, and kind of checks in on them, see how they're doing, check in on their progress with finding a new job, update them on different opportunities in the market, kind of also ask whether they would be keen on maybe even changing industries altogether. Because sometimes it's really just an industry-specific issue that is preventing you from finding that job, right? It could be the market's not great in your industry right now. So to their credit, for the union officers who have these relationships with the retrenched workers, they do try their best to really keep up with them, make sure that they are placed in new jobs after the retrenchments happen.
1: Yeah, I think these guidance will be very, very helpful, right?
13: Yeah.
1: Yeah. Now, a lot of workers may feel also unhappy with an appraisal, but not every case becomes a union matter. So where is that line? How many cases can unions realistically take on?
13: Right. Well, that's a good question because, you know, unions only have so many people to distribute to the different companies and to address different concerns. I don't know that there's a real rule of thumb there, you know, or a real number to point to. But I think it's just really important to know that you have this avenue for mediation or for someone to really stand up for you to your employer. I think one of the things that I found myself walking away with from this discussion was it can be really scary when you've been retrenched, especially in a large company where potentially hundreds of people have been retrenched, right? And you may not be in close contact with the other 99 people who've been retrenched. So you can feel very alone. You can feel like you're facing a very unique circumstance that you've never thought you would face ever before. And now you're coming into the situation where you don't know what to do and you're not sure if everybody else is feeling the same or if they're kind of just, well, just another day, you know? So I think it's important to know that if you are an NTUC member and you do have a union membership, you do have someone to turn to who can come with a little bit of experience, a little bit of historical data to rely on, to tell your employer like, hey, I think we should, you know, lengthen their notice period, improve their severance check, or, you know, be a bit more compassionate when it comes to letting these people go.
1: Right. Okay. And in the episode, NTUC's president spoke about PMEs facing job loss, especially in sectors like tech, and NTUC's push for wage support, upskilling and company training committees. For PMEs whose jobs are being reshaped by AI, offshoring or restructuring, are these tools enough? And where are the gaps?
13: Yeah, this is a big question right now because we're seeing a lot of companies relook their resource structure with this whole introduction of AI into their workflows, right? And potentially you're going to see companies decide that, hey, if I can pay X amount for an AI tool for just 5% of my workers to achieve what was previously being done by the 100% of the workforce, why should I keep around the other 95%? So I think this is really where Tan Lashmi said that NTUC is trying to put a larger focus on, because PMEs are increasingly becoming a huge part of their membership, actually. Way back when, it used to just be blue-collar workers. Nowadays, we're seeing almost half of them are actually PMEs.
1: Right.
13: So I don't think that we're at a place right now where there's quite an answer to or a solution to this problem, right? But I think it's good to look at companies that have introduced AI into their workflows and decided not to let go of their workers, but instead to use that extra resource opportunity to capitalize on new opportunities, right? So, for example, if you're thinking of places like IKEA. Now, I have seen this anecdotally, but IKEA, when they started introducing more chatbots into their process to interface with customers who wanted to get certain furniture or certain things for their home, they realized that these chatbots were increasingly becoming so efficient that they almost didn't need their customer service representatives.
1: Really? Okay.
13: But instead of letting that entire department go, they just looked at the chat history and saw that a lot of customers were coming to them for advice on interior design, interior decoration. Where do I place this couch if I buy it in my home? And they realized that there's a massive opportunity here in that you can actually retrain these customer service specialists to have the skills necessary to advise customers on where to place these pieces of furniture that they buy from IKEA.
1: For once, I hear about a chatbot that works, because for me, I get frustrated when I use chatbots, right?
13: Well, again, not all chatbots, right?
1: Okay.
13: So, but this actually led to IKEA, you know, seeing a massive growth in profit, because no longer were they just a furniture store, they were an interior design company, and they were advising customers on how you can use or make the most use of these furniture that you are buying from them. Right. I think that's a really interesting case study as to how, you know, you shouldn't really look at, you know, retrenching your workers as the first solution in a situation.
1: Yes.
13: You should really look at where you can replace these workers, where you can put them to make sure that your organization doesn't just reduce the wage bill, but increases the
1: still
13: profit.
1: Prioritize your human capital.
13: Exactly.
1: Well, Nat, you know, good to have you. We wish we could talk more, but you know, we gotta go back to our news. Thank you for joining us today. Nat Fettel-Vero is host of CNA's Work It podcast. For the full episode, look for the Work It podcast on CNA.asia or search for it on Spotify, Apple Podcasts, and YouTube.
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15: 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I mean, there are situations where, yes, we can take the work seriously, but not so much ourselves. When I'm not so self-absorbed, I suppose the complexity and the nitty-gritty bits tend to smoothen out more naturally.
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14: 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A letter to myself. 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A letter to myself, only on CNA 938.
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19: Now, Made in SG with Melody Oliveira.
21: Two entrepreneurs, both of them award winners, and both of them running Made in SG businesses. Hear the trails and triumphs of Beatrice Liu, co-founder and CEO of Oriental Remedies Group, and Melody Tan, founder of Rise Bakehouse. All that and more only on Made in SG with Melanie Olivero on CNA 938. But first, here's the news. Good afternoon, I'm Felicia Na. A new public housing estate will be built in Singapore's Clementi area on a forested site at Sunset Way. It's one of two new housing developments announced by HDB. The other will see a mix of public and private homes introduced in the Gillman Barracks area, currently an arts and lifestyle enclave. The news desk with more.
22: 25 historically and architecturally significant buildings are proposed for retention, including former British military barracks. Ecological corridors are also being planned across the 40-hectare site to ensure connectivity with surrounding parks. These include Hort Park, Telok Blangah Hill Park, and Labrador Nature Reserve. Meanwhile, the new public housing estate at Sunset Way will be located in an area commonly known as Maju Forest. It's expected to be around 23 hectares in size. About 8 hectares of greenery is expected to be retained to support wildlife movement and habitat protection. The public has about a month to give feedback on the plans for both sites.
21: At least 28 people were killed after a fire broke out at a shoe factory in China. Some 500 firefighters and emergency personnel were deployed to put out the raging blaze, which engulfed a multi-story building and trapped workers on the roof. CNA's Yasmin Yonkers has more.
7: The fire started around noon local time yesterday in a factory operated by footwear manufacturer Huiteng in the city of Xinjiang. That's a place widely known as China's shoe capital. The inferno has been brought under control since. President Xi Jinping said the incident resulted in, quote, heavy human losses, and he's ordered an all-out rescue effort and called for a swift and thorough investigation into what happened. State media reports the factory owner's been detained along with several others. So this fire reportedly started on the first floor of the building where a workshop and a warehouse were located. Large amounts of shoemaking material were piled up in stairwells, blocking exits and hindering access for firefighters trying to reach the upper floors. And they include adhesives and raw materials that are highly flammable. 239 people were said to be at the factory when the fire broke out. More than 200 were evacuated.
21: Taiwan has issued a land warning for Typhoon Bavi amid concerns over extremely heavy rain. The typhoon is churning in the Pacific and is expected to inflict the greatest impact this evening. Authorities have issued a mega wave sea warning with potential 6-meter high waves. CNA's Victoria Jen has more on the preparations in Taiwan ahead of Bavi's arrival.
0: Nearly 30,000 military personnel have been placed on standby for evacuations and rescue operations. Local governments have also been clearing drains, preparing emergency shelters, and getting ready to evacuate residents in high-risk areas if necessary. Now, Taiwan's critical infrastructure is also gearing up. Taiwan Power Company has more than 7,000 workers on standby, along with repair vehicles, heavy equipment, and backup generators, so power can be restored quickly if the grid is damaged. Now, residents are also being urged to stock up on food, water, and other essentials and avoid coastal areas as conditions begin to deteriorate. Some disruption has already begun, and it's expected to increase over the next 48 hours. Ferry services to several offshore islands have already been suspended. Airlines are allowing passengers to change or cancel flights, and more domestic flight cancellations and mountain road closures are expected as the weather deteriorates. Fishermen have also been urged to avoid heading out to sea, with forecasters warning of dangerous waves and rough seas around Taiwan's coast.
21: At least 60 people in India have been killed in floods, landslides and other incidents related to the monsoon rains. At least 50 people have died in the state of Maharashtra alone. Rescue efforts are underway in the city of Pune, 2 days after a mound of waste collapsed onto a building during heavy rain. 8 people are still missing. 9 people have been rescued, while 1 has been found dead. A rescue operation is also underway at a tunnel construction site in Kerala's Wayanad district. Another body has been recovered from the landslide-hit area, taking the death toll to 6. 2 people remain missing. Elsewhere, reports say at least 3 people were killed in Delhi after a building under construction caved in. In India's tech capital, Bengaluru, authorities are moving to protect drinking water supplies amid fears of a water shortage. The southwest monsoon has been erratic for a second consecutive month. CNA's Priyata Brajabasi reports on how this has impacted the lives of residents.
18: Bengaluru has banned the use of drinking water for a range of non-essential activities: washing vehicles, watering gardens, cleaning roads and footpaths, construction work and filling swimming pools. Those who violate the order face a fine of 5,000 rupees or a little more than $50. Repeated violations could lead to further penalties and supply cuts. India recorded its driest June in more than a decade. While some parts of the country are seeing heavy rains flooding cities, the southwest monsoon has overall remained below normal. The city's water supply board says the rules are precautionary aimed at curbing wastage rather than restricting access. Residents, apartment complexes, commercial establishments and government buildings have also been told to install water restrictors at water connections. Officials say these can reduce water consumption by 30 to 50%. Bengaluru operates a large network of decentralized wastewater treatment plants. Experts say wider use of treated water could meet much of the city's non-drinking demand if authorities improve how it is distributed. They also highlight concerns over poor rainwater harvesting and groundwater depletion. Bengaluru is home to around 14 million people and is one of India's fastest growing urban centers. Rapid expansion has placed increasing pressure on the city's water resources whenever rainfall is weak or erratic. Authorities say there's enough water for the next few months, but with monsoon rains uncertain due to the El Nino effect, the city is trying to prevent any wastage. Priyata Brajvasi, CNA, Bengaluru.
21: Health authorities say the Ebola outbreak in the Democratic Republic of Congo is now the fastest growing ever recorded. CNA's Elizabeth New has more in this report, featuring Dr. Wissam Mankula, a medical epidemiologist at the Africa CDC.
3: According to the World Health Organization, more than 1,700 people have been infected since the outbreak was declared in May, including 600 confirmed deaths. Officials say it's spreading much faster than the deadliest Ebola epidemic in West Africa between 2013 and 2016, with around 60% more cases recorded in the first 6 weeks. The Africa CDC warns the virus is outpacing efforts to contain it, with new cases emerging in previously unaffected areas. The agency is calling for more international funding to contain the outbreak and support affected communities.
4: We are looking for $1.4 billion to be available to support post-Ebola response and the humanitarian also complexity in those affected areas. According to our financial tracker, we are around 20% resources mobilized when resources dispersed out of the pledges came following this meeting for heads of state and government.
21: Iran is investigating the source of attacks after explosions were heard on its southern regions. Haryanto Diman tells us more.
20: Local media say jets targeted the naval military zone in the southern city of Konarak and a military headquarters on the outskirts of Bushehr. But US officials have denied conducting any fresh strikes on Iran. Iran's health ministry says 2 days of US attacks have killed at least 14 people and wounded 78 others. Most of the casualties were members of Iran's military. Tehran has launched retaliatory strikes against US allies Bahrain, Qatar, Kuwait and Jordan. The exchange of missile and drone fire marks the worst outbreak of hostilities since the US and Iran signed an interim peace deal on the 17th of June. It was triggered by attacks on 3 ships in the Strait of Hormuz this week, which the US blames on Iran. The exchange has raised concerns that the region could be drawn back into a broader war after US President Donald Trump said the MOU with Iran was over.
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21: 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But first, traffic and weather. Let's take a look at traffic first of all here on CNA 938. We've got roadworks on the PIE towards Tuas. This is after Pioneer Road North, avoid Lane 4. Men at work as well on the ECP towards Changi after Fort Road, avoid Lane 1. And there's a vehicle breakdown on the TPE towards the PIE after Sengkang East Road. Let's look at weather next. Thundery showers is the forecast. These are mainly over the northern and eastern parts of the island in the late afternoon. Temperatures today should keep between 24 and 34 degrees Celsius.
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5: Made in SG honors two awardees who have put their all into their companies and expanding not just their outlets, but their brand outreach as well. I'm Melanie Olivero. This is CNA 938. Traditional Chinese medicine, TCM, and a bakery cafe. One caters to the wellness of your body and mind, and the other caters to your taste buds and your happy belly. The women who run both these Made in SG companies are doing it so well that they were recently crowned winners of the SG Wen 2025 Awards, and SG Wen being Singapore Women Entrepreneurs Network, launched by the Singapore Business Federation. They will talk about how they stay ahead of the competition, and they will also illustrate many examples, no doubt, when it comes to their craft and their businesses. And also, while they are talking, they will tell you and explain to you how women-led businesses are influencing Singapore's economy, culture, and communities. Let's put in the Made in SG spotlight, Beatrice Liu, co-founder and CEO of Oriental Remedies Group, a TCM health provider, and Melody Tan. She's the founder of Rise Bakehouse, an artisanal bakery cafe. Both of them have outlets all around Singapore. Congratulations, Melody and Beatrice, for being winners at the SG Wen 2025 Awards. Before we talk about your brands, can you share with us which business or brand fronted by a woman, either in Singapore or in another country, or even both if you want to, whom you highly praise and why? Let's start with Beatrice.
6: Hi, good afternoon, Melody, and everyone on the call. For me, actually, it would be Miss Jenny Lee from Granite Asia. It was rebranded from GGV recently. So I actually met her at the first launch of this SG Wen by Singapore Business Federation around 5 years ago. And I was very inspired by her journey because she went from being like an aerospace industry to someone who went to China on her own to start up a venture capitalist. And I think she shared her journey later on, actually through COVID, of how she actually, you know, gathered funds globally by just being actually on calls back to back for like 16 to 18 hours a day. So I think for me, she stands for like the grit as well as the ability to adapt very strongly in the changing climate. So that's why she inspires me.
5: Okay, let's say her name again.
6: Jenny Lee. Yes.
5: From?
6: GGV, now known as Granite Asia.
5: Okay, yes. Granite Asia's Jenny Wen. Jenny what?
6: Lee.
5: Lee, yes. Jenny Lee. Okay, let's talk about you, Melody.
8: Hi, Melanie. Thanks for having me. So for me, I think one woman that I truly admire would be Love Bonito's Rachel Lim. Mm. She has really managed to transform Love Bonito from just a small block shop to Southeast Asia's really like a leading women's brand. And not just that, she also managed to successfully combine commercial growth with a core purpose of representing and empowering women. I also truly respect her for her long-term vision and resilience for being able to scale a small little brand that used to be called Bonito Chico and now it's called Love Bonito internationally, while also maintaining a strong leadership quality as well as business clarity.
5: Yeah, and a strong brand presence in our malls as well. So it's always good to see Love Bonito when I go to Funan Shopping Center in particular. Beatrice, let's start talking about Oriental Remedies Group. You previously worked at an MNC before joining. How did you discover Oriental Remedies, which had one clinic at the time or an outlet or something like that? Yeah.
6: Yeah. Yes. So actually, I got to know about wellness through my mom's cancer journey. So when she was diagnosed, she was already stage 4. And so I was searching for like alternative therapies. So through that journey, I took a no pay leave break and I actually met my co-founder, Physician Leong, in that journey. So at that time, she was a single woman outlet in Jurong. And actually, I was very impressed by her skills, her, you know, like acupuncture and her ability to treat patients. But when it's a one woman show, she also has to dispense the herbs, even wash the toilets on some day on her own. So actually, I decided to use my skills, which was really about business development and marketing, to help her grow the business. So initially, it was just on a volunteer basis. And before Facebook ever got so complicated with their algorithm, we actually started to do some marketing. And I think within like 2 to 3 months, her patient count actually tripled. And I really saw how patients actually benefit. Some of them come in on a wheelchair, and after a few sessions, they can actually walk out. So I think that inspired me to grow the business with her. So eventually we had the chance to take over the second clinic together. So that was in 2019. And since then, now we are going to open our sixth outlet soon, this quarter in the CBD. So yeah, we're very thankful for this growth journey through COVID.
5: Yes, indeed. So when you said pre-Facebook marketing, it was the SEO tools of old, yeah?
6: Yes, or even like her. Just advertisements for Instagram and Facebook, yes.
5: Yes, okay. And because she was a one-woman show, like you said, she was doing everything in this clinic and you decided to partner with her and grow the business as well. And that means you said goodbye to your MNC life then, yeah? All right. Melody, you started Rise Bakehouse after two of your previous cafes had to close as these were COVID-19 casualties. In general, whether it's Rise Bakehouse or the ones before that, what was it like starting a cafe, an F&B place from scratch with your business partner? Because you weren't alone. Did you consult with professionals first or figured out everything yourselves?
8: So COVID was really the worst time of my life. And before that, I was actually in an office job as well. So we did like pop-ups on weekends. So I'll probably be working like two jobs on most days. And I would say that opening an F&B in Singapore is especially tough, contrary to what a lot of people think about the F&B line having a very like low barrier to entry. So we didn't manage to consult any business companies, but we really built everything with our two hands from scratch, drawing experience from what I had as a marketing job and to what we have now. Everything about like the kitchen, the menu, the interior design is all drawn through inspiration and experiences that we had in a past. So it's been a long journey. We had our first cafe in Gardens by the Bay in 2019, and that was it was actually doing very well until COVID hit. So I guess with COVID, it was really a like a nightmare to me, especially in the F&B line.
5: Yeah, and you had two of them,
8: yes,
5: in the area, and you had to shut them both. Okay, but now of course you've got Rise Bakehouse, and you'll talk about your rise in just a while after that. Who were your biggest champions starting out? Melody, your father helped you with banking matters, yeah? And can you tell us more? Also, Beatrice, can you also tell us who gave you a big leg up while you were starting out with Oriental Remedies? But we start with Melody.
8: So to me, my father played a very quiet but pivotal role in my development as an entrepreneur. When I was much younger, I used to sell clothes, magazines, and even handmade notebooks, as well as baking my own cupcakes. On this platform, it's called Life Journal. And I needed a bank account to receive payments. So as a young entrepreneur, I was too young and too naive to know anything, but I did tell him about my problem. So he very kindly offered me his own bank account for me to start receiving payments. Yeah. And this is an experience that I felt really gave me trust. Like, so as an entrepreneur, you really need like a support and a trust from your community to really thrive. And this gave me the freedom to experiment and to fail safely. And I would say that it's a very critical lesson that requires a lot of initiative from the people around you. And I'm very, very thankful for this experience. So thank you to my dad. I think he's tuning in right now.
5: Yeah, thank you. I won't call him uncle, but Mr. Tan. Mr. Tan. Thank you, Mr. Tan. So that he helped you with his bank account for your earlier little entrepreneurial activities and ventures. What about the cafes, though? Who helped you with that? Your father did as well.
8: So my father has always been in a very quiet role. He's always like really supporting me from the back, but never really from the front. So when I wanted to quit my corporate job, I did go to him to ask him for advice. And he would always say like, no matter what, I think it's as long as you're happy, you should go towards that route. And during the pop-up stores that we had when we were doing Christmas Wonderland and other bigger pop-up events, he would come on the weekends to help out, to even, because at the time we were just selling like fish and chips. So he was like helping to slice the fish at the back. So that's something that I'm really thankful for.
5: So startup capital probably came from you and your partner, not so much your father.
8: Correct. It was a very organic startup for us.
5: Okay. Beatrice, who gave you the biggest leg up in the earlier days?
6: Okay, so many names I want to say, but I think because we started just slightly before COVID as well, 2019, and actually I was pregnant with my first one when we started the business. So I think first and foremost, I want to thank my husband, Nicholas, who is right outside here. I think it takes a lot of courage to leave an MNC like stable income to start up in the industry that I have no experience in.
5: Yeah.
6: And I think it takes a very accommodating partner and also I think encouraging, right, for me to pursue my passion. And then through COVID, because I had my little one, my in-laws actually stayed with me, and having them, you know, like having my baby in safe hands really helped me to focus on the career as well. Yeah. And of course, I think very similarly, my dad is also the silent supporter and his partner. Every time we open a new clinic, I think a lot of people celebrate with us, but people also understand it's a risk that we take on, right? The capex to set up something. And through all the clinic openings, my dad is always silently there helping me host the partners and all. So these are the few people I in my community, my family, that I really am thankful for this career.
5: Yeah, it's always good to have a very, very solid support of people, a whole group of people, like a village, as they say, to back you. Tell us about your signature products or eats, because Melody,

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1: Of fear therapy met, or is it something else, like a service, like combining electrolymphatic therapy with TCM?
2: Yeah, definitely. We actually combine high tech with high touch. That is actually our unique selling point. So a lot of people forget that we still have the traditional element, which is acupuncture and all. And actually, most of our physicians are from the NTU program. So mostly Singaporeans with TCM and biomedical science. So with that, we actually infuse some of the technology that I learned through my mom's cancer journey, which is the electrolymphatic therapy that you mentioned. So it's actually an FDA registered device. It's very relaxing. It's like a manual lymphatic drainage, but it can actually penetrate deeper. And people love it because actually immediately after they will feel like a detox reaction and they feel lighter because recently we actually started to support some even SEA Games athletes to help with their recovery. So that's definitely one therapy that is getting more and more popular together with our traditional Chinese medicine therapies.
1: FIR, is it or FIR?
2: FIR is far infrared.
1: Yeah.
2: So that actually is usually combined with the traditional Chinese therapies. So as we do acupuncture, our patients actually lie down on a mat.
1: Yeah.
2: And because far infrared actually has a longer wavelength, so it penetrates deeply into the body without burning. So you know how people have like cold hands and feet?
1: Yeah,
2: that really helps them to stay warm and have better energy for longer periods of time.
1: Okay, but do you call it FIR or FIR?
2: FIR, yeah.
1: FIR. Yes. And also, like you said, because your business partner trained in China for a month or more than that to bring back the expertise to Singapore, yeah?
2: So she's part of the NTU program.
1: Yeah.
2: So the last time it was 5 years, double degree. So they spent at least 2 years in China.
1: Wow.
2: Yes. So Physician Leong, which is also someone I want to thank, not just 2 years in China, but she studied another 3 years of master's.
1: Yeah.
2: So it's 5 years. And also in China, the TCM is very integrated into their hospital. So she actually has been to operating theatres, right? Which is something that we don't expect traditional Chinese medicine practitioners to do.
1: Yeah.
2: So they, we have about 17 physicians now, and most of them integrate both perspective, Western and TCM.
1: But she's in charge, of course, at the end of the day.
2: Yes.
1: My colleagues at CNA Today once spoke to 10 female entrepreneurs, and they found that slower revenue growth was apparent in the early years compared to the male entrepreneurs. And it's often tied to these three main reasons. They are, number one, caregiving responsibilities. And also, number two, a more cautious approach to risk. Number three is these women entrepreneurs that were spoken to by my colleagues, they prefer stability first before expanding. What are your thoughts on that? We start with Melody.
3: I would say I am a first-hand experience in wanting to have stability first before expansion, because I do think that it's very important to know that A, your foundation is strong enough before you implement this into other outlets. But I do think that this thinking has stopped me from being able to achieve more in because of this stereotype that we are facing as female entrepreneurs these days, right? We really are just limiting ourselves. And not just that, we also need to balance our business ownership with our caregiving roles. For example, the mother entrepreneurs around me. And for myself, I am not a mother, I would say, bracket yet. But this question has been on my mind for like the longest time. I know that I'm not getting any older, but
1: younger, you mean? Unless you know something. unless you know something I don't.
3: Yeah. So it's always been lingering on my mind. Every day we talk about it, and then we can't come to a conclusion because the business is like a baby to me as well.
1: Sure.
3: And my staff, I always treat them kind of like my children. So I feel like I've already been a mother for so long. I'm not sure whether I am ready to be a real mother in my real life.
1: Yeah. Made in SG is here on CNA 938, and I've been talking with award winners and inspirational leaders, Beatrice Liu, co-founder and CEO of Oriental Remedies Group, a TCM healthcare provider, and they also bring tech into the fold. Also, there's Melody Tan. She's the founder of Rise Bakehouse, an artisanal bakery cafe brand. Both have outlets throughout Singapore. And both Beatrice and Melody are winners of the

0: 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I'm Melanie Olivero for CNA 938.
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8: Good afternoon. It's 2:30. I'm Felicia Na. For 7 Saturdays starting from the 18th of July, DBS and POSB customers can enjoy up to $6 off eggs and rice at participating Giant and Sheng Siong supermarkets. Shoppers will get $3 off selected house brand eggs and another $3 off selected rice products when they pay with any DBS or POSB credit or debit card. The promotion runs until the 29th of August at 129 outlets with no minimum spend. Redemptions are limited to one per item per customer each Saturday while stocks last. DBS says a $3 cashback through PayLah will also be offered from September. Details will be announced closer to the launch. At least 28 people were killed after a fire broke out at a shoe factory in China. Some 500 firefighters and emergency personnel were deployed to put out the raging blaze, which engulfed a multi-story building and trapped workers on the roof. CNA's Julie Yu has more on the blaze.
9: Fire started around noon local time yesterday in a factory operated by footwear manufacturer Kui Tang in the city of Jinjiang, a place widely known as China's shoe capital. The inferno has since been brought under control. President Xi Jinping said the incident resulted in, quote, heavy human losses. He's ordered an all-out rescue effort and called for a swift and thorough investigation into what happened. But state media reports the factory owner has been detained along with several others. China started a campaign against fire hazards in high-rise buildings last year, and it was prompted by the Hong Kong apartment tower's blaze in November 2025, which killed 168.
8: Monsoon rains are causing havoc in India. Reports say at least 60 people have been killed in floods, landslides, and other rain-related incidents across several states. CNA's Elizabeth New has more on the devastation.
10: Maharashtra, Gujarat, Kerala and Delhi are among the worst hit. At least 50 people have died in Maharashtra alone. Rescue efforts are underway in the city of Pune. And at least 8 people are still missing 2 days after a three-story building was flattened by a mound of waste that toppled on it amid heavy rains. At least 9 people have been rescued and 1 person has been found dead. In Delhi, reports say at least 3 people were killed after an under-construction building caved in. Heavy rains and strong winds have submerged roads and uprooted trees in the capital and nearby towns and cities. Traffic was severely disrupted yesterday, with schools forced to suspend classes in several areas. Officials say they expect weather conditions to improve gradually, with the monsoon system moving further north.
8: In India's tech capital, Bengaluru, authorities are moving to protect drinking water supplies amid fears of a water shortage. The southwest monsoon has been erratic for a second consecutive month. CNA's Priyata Bajarbasi explains how this has impacted the lives of residents.
11: Bengaluru has banned the use of drinking water for a range of non-essential activities, washing vehicles, watering gardens, cleaning roads and footpaths, construction work and filling swimming pools. Those who violate the order face a fine of 5,000 rupees or a little more than $50. Repeated violations could lead to further penalties and supply cuts. India recorded its driest June in more than a decade. While some parts of the country are seeing heavy rains flooding cities, the southwest monsoon has overall remained below normal. The city's water supply board says the rules are precautionary, aimed at curbing wastage rather than restricting access. Residents, apartment complexes, commercial establishments and government buildings have also been told to install water restrictors at water connections. Officials say these can reduce water consumption by 30 to 50%. Bengaluru operates a large network of decentralized wastewater treatment plants. Experts say wider use of treated water could meet much of the city's non-drinking demand if authorities improve how it is distributed. They also highlight concerns over poor rainwater harvesting and groundwater depletion.
8: American rock band The Killers and singer-songwriter Lana Del Rey have been added to the entertainment lineup for this year's Formula One Singapore Grand Prix. Their addition completes the list of performers for the race weekend. The Killers will return to the Padang stage after last performing at the Singapore Grand Prix in 2018. The band will perform on 10th of October after the F1 qualifying session. Lana Del Rey will make both her Formula One Singapore Grand Prix and her first full concert performance debut in Singapore. She'll perform on the Padang stage in Zone 4 on the 11th of October. The acts join a lineup that was announced earlier, which includes Singaporean singer JJ Lin, Janet Jackson, the Goo Goo Dolls, and more. The Formula One Singapore Grand Prix will take place from 9th to 11th October at the Marina Bay Street Circuit. Tickets are available through the official Singapore Grand Prix website. Headlines anytime on CNA 938 and CNA.Asia. Asia Business on CNA 938. A series of initiatives, including an orientation program for new employment pass holders, has been rolled out. The orientation program, for example, aims to give them a basic understanding of norms and day-to-day expectations. It follows the release of the report today by the Alliance for Action on the Integration of Foreign Professionals. The report lists 5 ways to help new foreign professionals better understand the living and working norms in Singapore. It aims to strengthen the integration of foreign professionals into Singapore's workplaces and communities and support firms in implementing inclusive local foreigner integration practices. A 6-month pilot of this program for selected new EP holders started in May. South Korean chip giant SK Hynix has priced its mega US listing at $149 per share, raising around $26.5 billion in what's set to be the world's second largest stock sale after SpaceX's offering. The company will sell 177.9 million American depository shares on Wall Street's tech-heavy Nasdaq exchange, with trading expected to begin later on Friday. Reports say the offering was more than 7 times oversubscribed, underscoring huge investor appetite for a pivotal company in the AI supply chain. SK Hynix shares have lost ground in Seoul in recent weeks amid a global sell-off in tech stocks, but its share price is still up more than 220% year to date. Mehdi Hosseini is Senior Equity Research Analyst at Susquehanna International Group. He urges investors to assess the sustainability of those profit margins.
12: I think the oversubscribed factor in this IPO is very typical, especially the tech IPOs typically are oversubscribed. But I'm not sure if there is a sustainability with that higher demand for the shares. And it ultimately is the fundamentals that matter. There are other names like a Taiwan Semi that they have an ADR listing. And there is a slight difference in valuation in US versus Taiwan. And I think that should also apply to the shares of SK Hynix. Now, looking forward, obviously, memory demand has remained strong. That has led to 200 to 300% increase in the share price. But we're at a very critical point in the memory cycle. These memory manufacturers like SK Hynix have already started to plan for wafer capacity. Their capacity plans are beginning to increase. This is a multi-year project.
8: Binance is planning an aggressive Asian expansion, even as it deals with a fresh setback in Europe. The world's largest crypto exchange withdrew its EU license bid under the bloc's new MiCA rules for crypto assets. Co-CEO Richard Teng told CNA what's ahead for Binance.
13: So we are still working very closely with the regulators in EU. We're very supportive of the EU agenda and MiCA itself. It's very unfortunate, I think, the Greece application took much longer than what we expected, and we worked very closely with the Greek regulator. So, you know, we are always given the impression that we have a fully compliant application. It's on course to be approved much earlier, and then there was delay. But we can't delay much further because there's a timeline, and we need to be responsible to our users in EU, which is why we withdraw. But rest assured, we are still working very closely. We are still very supportive. Users are safe. But a very interesting data point, right? So of the funds that from our EU users that withdraw, 70% of it goes to self-hosted wallets and not to other EU regulated entities. And that speaks volume because, you know, it goes to self-hosted wallet. Regulators have no visibility, you know, in terms of AML risk, etc. In terms of risk, actually, it is a much higher risk profile and exposure for regulators. So I'm not quite sure whether that meets Michael's objective on that front.
8: 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You're tuned to CNA 938. It's 2:40.
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0: Made in SG returns with me, Melanie Olivero, on CNA 938. And back again for more chats are Beatrice Liu. She's the co-founder and CEO of Oriental Remedies Group, a TCM healthcare provider. And Melody Tan, she's the founder of Rise Bakehouse, an artisanal bakery chain brand and cafe. Let's talk about inevitable setbacks, Melody. We start with you. Your cafes at Gardens by the Bay got shuttered because they were victims of the COVID-19 pandemic. You mentioned that just now. How did you cope, and what were the factors that made you feel secure enough to open Rise Bakehouse? Because you weren't alone, you also have a business partner, yeah?
15: Yes, yeah. Correct. So when COVID came around, we saw 90% of our sales drop overnight. There were long queues in Gardens by the Bay for our cafe every day. And then when the pandemic hit, you only see like probably two Singaporean uncles taking photos of the birds around the gardens.
0: Oh dear.
15: So it was really like quick, quick, quick in the gardens. Yeah, so I guess like the pandemic really left me very uncertain and very lost after everything happened. And when we shuttered, I just had a very big question mark in my head wondering, what should I do next? And I was very thankful that at the moment I had SG1. SG1 was barely just formed not too long ago, and I'm very happy to be the pioneer batch. Through SG1, I met a lot of our fellow female entrepreneurs who were all doing different businesses, and we were from all walks of life, but somehow we faced the same kind of business decisions. So getting their feedback, their opinions, and their learning to tap on their nuggets of wisdom really helped to pull me through the very uncertain period in my life. And they also, SG1 also provided a lot of resources for us. They provided with like mentorship. We had like peer support, and we also had access to resources that helped me navigate my direction after the cafes closed during COVID. Not just that, I guess through this community, I also have built a lot of confidence, have a lot of clarity and growth as a person and also as an entrepreneur. And this really helped me to think of how I can identify sustainable ways to be able to relaunch a new brand after the closure of my two cafes in Gardens by the Bay.
0: How long were you out of business after you closed them?
15: Actually, thankfully, I was. Well, we had two cafes.
0: Yeah.
15: We closed them year after year.
0: So 2020?
15: So 2021 was the first closure, followed by 2022.
0: So you actually went through 2020 with the cafes?
15: Yes, we opened in 2019.
0: So difficult.
15: It was because we shuttered. Oh, it was so abrupt. And COVID came so quickly. Nobody knew what was happening. Nobody knew what was going to happen.
0: Mm.
15: So I guess the uncertainty was really, like I say, really a nightmare for me.
0: Yeah.
15: Mm.
0: You also mentioned SG1, and both of you said you're members. How much does it cost to join? Because some women entrepreneurs will be listening in right now. And they're wondering.
15: The cost is $0.
0: Zero.
15: Zero. I would say you should join now.
0: Exactly.
15: Yes.
0: But do you know if they got criteria?
15: There's no criteria. Mm. We are quite inclusive at SG1 itself.
0: Okay.
15: So I would say we welcome people, of course, women.
0: Of course,
15: especially.
0: Of course.
15: Yes. You don't have to really be an entrepreneur. If you have a dream of being an entrepreneur, we welcome you and let's learn together.
0: Okay. All embracing and very, very inclusive. Beatrice, let's talk about the challenges you and your co-founder faced. COVID, of course, was a very big setback because you're customer-facing as well. Was it that or was it trying to scale Oriental Remedies? Like you said, 6 or 7 outlets in so many years. Because these several outlets are quite a lot, especially when you consider those years involved. Mm. Because the first one started out in the East.
16: First one by my co-founder was in Jurong East.
0: Jurong
16: so she
0: East,
16: did that 13 years ago.
0: Yeah.
16: And then when I joined, we actually acquired the clinic at East Coast in 2019. Yeah.
0: Setbacks then?
16: Yeah, I think COVID was a really confusing time. I think the first question was, were we even an essential service? We couldn't know whether we could even open the clinic.
0: Yeah.
16: And then when we got clarity that we could, it was actually a double whammy because we remain open, which means we have the overheads, but yet the people are not coming, right? Even though we're essential, because unless people really needed to go to the hospital, very few people wanted to come out at that time.
0: Mm.
16: So actually, we had a very quick pivot to the business where we actually started to do more teleconsults with our existing patients. I think also the good thing is a lot of our patients have chronic conditions. So say like metabolic conditions, they need long-term medication. So we could do the consult online and still deliver the business.
0: Mm.
16: But still like business was down like 70-80%. So we started actually to look for opportunities with corporates. So we ran like wellness seminars and we started to sell some return vouchers so that when, you know, they started to open up, they can actually start to come back as well.
0: Mm.
16: So I think we tried to do a couple of pivots that helped, but definitely it was tough. I think there was 1 month, like actually 20th of every month, we will start counting like how much money do we have, because we also started to hire around that time from 2 of us, even though I wasn't taking a salary at that time, but we started to hire like 3 or 4 more people, and then all of a sudden it's like, oh, when COVID hit, can we pay our people? So on 20th of every month, like my co-founder and I will sit down and then we'll see like how many patients does she need to see to kind of at least like break even and bring us through. I think looking back, those were like very precious memories, and like, you know, you said like people that we meet on the journey, right? Mm. My co-founder actually offered to take a pay cut first during that time, because you know, I had a baby and all that going on. So so I think looking through that, of course the network always helps. Through SG1, actually a lot of the entrepreneurs are now also our clients.
0: Mm.
16: Not because they have an issue, but I think they just want to support, so they come for like wellness or, you know, energy management to do well in their jobs as well.
0: I mean, this is what Made in SG is all about as well. We support local businesses as much as we can. So I understand where you're coming from. Beatrice, you once said that to be an effective leader, one must prioritize sleep, mental clarity and emotional balance. Can you give us examples how you do that?
16: Mm. Okay, I'm very big on this because when I sit for patient consultation with their approval, I would say actually 70% of the people in Singapore don't sleep well. Yeah, we may think we do, but actually the quality of sleep is very bad.
0: Mm.
16: So what I've learned through research is we should aim for our deep sleep, which is like a combination of a REM plus deep, right? To be more than at least 50% 50%, if not more. And most of the time, I think we are in the 20s, 30s range. So what that happens in results in the body in long term is actually like high inflammation and also like mental fog, right? Like we cannot think as well, especially after lunch and all that. So I feel that especially for people who are actually doing like professional jobs and have you stay focused the whole time, the ability to stay engaged is actually through proper sleep. And then you have better mood, which is linked to the emotional balance. So for myself, I'm quite disciplined. I try to sleep at least 7 hours because I'm not one of those young, you know, blessed people like this who can go on the day with like 4 or 5. But I think that has really helped me with my sleep discipline to be clear with my team, because as our team gets bigger, our combined business, we have about 80 people now.
0: Okay.
16: Yeah, I need to make sure that I give them like clear directions, right? So there's no like rework and a clear strategy moving forward to grow the business. So I think actually self-care is the first most important thing for entrepreneurs to do before we can try to do well in the business.
0: Okay, sometimes you really got to put yourself first before the business in order to take care of the business. TCB, Melody, what makes you a good leader? How do you strive to achieve that every day?
15: So I would say being a good leader is someone that creates trust and clarity and momentum in the team. Mm-hmm. So I like to set a clear vision when I'm directing the team, especially on our future path. And I also like to genuinely listen to my people, because I think that having empathy is very central to this role as a leader. Taking the time to really understand the different perspectives of different team members and acknowledging their challenges will truly help to build the trust between me and also my team members and help them to feel valued and heard. I think it's very important to really look out for them, especially so me and my business partner will go around different outlets to look at our team members, to probably just sit down and just look at them work, and we see that they have a certain team member has a bad mood, where we're just like, hey, hi, like what's happening, like is everything okay, like what can I do to really help you? Because I feel that as a leader for Rice Big House, it's not just about churning revenue numbers every day, but I feel so much for their personal growth as well. So recently we held an appraisal for one of our junior baristas, and so I told her, say, hey, why don't you go and pull a latte out for me right now? Let's see where your standard is. Because she was saying she was very proud of like the achievement that she has made. So when she brought the coffee over, I was like, wow, you actually did this. I was so proud of her, you know, because she started off like, she's still a little bit like timid. She's not confident enough. But I want to build that confidence in her. And I feel that everybody has so much potential. And I told her everybody's like a diamond, but we just need to really go through all the tough challenges in order to truly shine like a diamond at the end of the day. So after that, after I praised her, I also looked at my team leaders. And I also praise them, because I feel that like, hey, look at this. This is a result of your training. So be proud of yourself that you are able to train somebody like that. So to be able to see my junior staff growing to management roles, right? I think it really makes me very proud. That's why I feel like a mother every
0: day. Yeah, both of you are mothers in many ways. And also going from outlet to outlet,
15: yes.
0: Because both of you have multiple outlets.
15: Correct.
0: To look at how the people, the staff are doing is not easy, because you have to manage different personalities, different expectations. I wanted to ask both of you, what do you both admire about how you run each other's businesses, or what you've learned about one another so far?
16: Mm.
0: Beatrice?
16: So actually, Melody and I know each other for quite a long time now.
0: Oh,
16: yeah,
0: good.
16: We even traveled together when we received the award. I think over time, what I admire about Melody is that she's really a very sincere person. I think she's like you can see, like she has a heart to help people, you know, her staff and all. And she also has a very good strength in branding. She also did a branding seminar recently.
0: Mm.
16: And I think given the age group, you know, she's like, just so much passion. Like she actually did like Christmas campaign and just constantly new ideas, and that creativity is something that I really admire in Melody.
0: Alright, yeah. Melody, Mutual Appreciation Club with Beatrice now.
15: So for Beatrice, I really admire the way that she does her business development, because like every time I meet her, she'll be like, hey, I'm opening a new outlet. I'm like, wow, so fast. So for Oriental Remedies, one thing I feel like really enticed about their brand is that they are bringing like a tradition of like TCM, but in a like very modern way. Mm. I feel like that's not a lot of players in the market that are doing this. So this is really, I would say, their USP. And every time I see her, I'm like, I'll be your next patient, because my back is really aching.
16: From all the hard work. Yes.
0: Okay, I've got to also drain my lymphatic system and have a good cream cake. Maybe I'll do all of that in the same day. Very quickly, because I have to go to the news, can you give me one example of how you have merged tech innovation with your brand? So, Beatrice, what's one example you've done so far?
16: So now we're actually starting to embark on the journey of AI with some grants from the government. So we just announced a partnership with Oracle last week. So we're actually looking to help basically automate like note-taking for our physicians so that they can focus on patient. And I think this is the starting point where we can start to really collect a lot of data so that patients can get like a good clinical insight from our physicians.
0: Which means that this AI has to recognize the Singaporean accent and complex medical technical jargon in order to notate all of that, yeah?
16: Yes, there's actually LLMs that are starting to do that now. Okay. So it's quite advanced and we're going to definitely try it out. But I think a lot of it is trial and error, having to correct in the meantime.
0: Correct, yeah. You have to train AI. Yeah. Melody, how do you merge tech with a bakehouse?
15: I would say for us, we can definitely improve on our tech savviness.
0: Yeah.
15: And right now we trying to use AI to create more engaging campaigns, because I feel that visual identity to Rice Bakehouse is very important. Yeah. So not just about baking consistent quality. Baking cakes to me is something that you will always need hands. So you definitely cannot use AI or any form of highest technology to be able to replace the people that are producing the cakes on a daily basis.
0: Or and pulling the latte.
15: Yes, correct. So, I mean, I don't believe in the e-robot barista.
0: I've seen those.
15: Yes, correct. I mean, I would say that they do the job, but that nothing truly beats a cup of latte that's poured from the heart. So that's what I would strongly believe in, and my baristas will always have their jobs.
0: All right. And you know what? You've got their bags, and so do your customers have yours. Thank you so much for being here. Thank you.
16: Thank you.
15: Thank you, Melanie, for having us.
0: Learned so much from these two dynamic women. They are two inspirational leaders and Made in SG business founders. I've been with Beatrice Liu, co-founder and CEO of Oriental Remedies Group, a TCM healthcare provider, and they integrate IT and tech into their services as well. Melody Tan is a founder of Rise Bakehouse, an artisanal bakery cafe brand, and both of them have outlets all over Singapore. Both Beatrice and Melody are winners of the Singapore Women Entrepreneurs Network of SG1. These are the 2025 awardees. That is a wrap of Made in SG. And I'm Melanie Olivero for CNA 938.
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0: I'm Melanie Olivero for CNA 938. It is indeed time for some Page Turners snippets before we return to my interview. So here's Miss Universe 2015, Pia Wurzbach, who released her debut novel, Queen of the Universe. It's about an actress and model and aspiring beauty queen, Cleo Walter, who is the family's breadwinner. It also features some scenes of children living in poverty in the Philippines. So here's my question for Pia Wurzbach. Pia, for me, one of the more down-to-earth and honest issues brought up in Queen of the Universe is when Cleo meets some homeless teens and children, and her eyes are open even more to their plight, living on the streets, fending for themselves. But you also wanted to write in that they find a way to find their own happiness and fun. How do you advocate for them in real life?
17: You see it in the news anyway, every time, especially if you are from like another country, in Singapore, for example, whenever you hear about the Philippines, it's not always the best parts about us that you hear about. And there really is a lot of poverty. It's so important that you open your eyes to the reality of the world, and then you're not caught in your own little bubble where you're constantly on your phone and all you care about are the likes and the engagement and the comments. You gotta be able to put your phone down, you know, look up and look at the world, go outside, look out the window, be there, see real life. We get caught living in a city, in our comfort zone. You know, we have our internet, our air conditioning, all these things. But then we forget that we are actually the minority. The majority of people, especially from third world countries, are people who really have a hard time getting by every day. And it's so important that you open your eyes to that, that you understand what's going on, and you're also doing whatever you can to be a little bit of help. It humbles you, it gives you really good perspective, and it also keeps you in touch with reality, so that no matter where life takes you, wherever you travel, you never forget home and what home looks like for other people.
0: Pia, I have a WhatsApp from a listener called May. May says, Pia, you're well known in your home country, and I want to ask if you'll be going into politics just like other celebrities in the Philippines, like former President Estrada.
17: The answer is no. I really think that I don't need to be in politics to be able to be of service to the people. I have a few friends who decided to take that route in their careers. Personally, I'm not a big fan of it. So I think it's not for me. I don't think I have the experience and expertise for it anyway. So I'd be doing a disservice to anyone if I were to be in politics. But thank you for the compliment.
0: Thank you, me, for WhatsApping us at 963-11938. But is it safe for me to say on behalf of me, never say never?
17: Well, we'll see. I believe in that as well. Never say never. Yeah. You just don't know where life will take you in a few years. Maybe I'll change my mind. But right now, I don't see myself doing it. And my husband, Jeremy, is also not a huge... I opened up that topic to him a couple of times. And he's also... He prefers a quiet life. So...
0: That was Pia Wurzbach, Miss Universe 2015, who released her debut fiction novel, Queen of the Universe. If you want more page turners, listen to all my podcast interviews with them. Search for me on Instagram. I'm at pageturners938. That's at pageturners938. And the link to all my interviews is in my bio. That's where also you'll see many pictures of authors, including Pia Wurzbach, I've chatted with over the years. I'm Melanie Olivero. This is CNA 938.
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0: In the second part of my chat about Tiger Girls, a Singapore graphic novel, its creators will talk about how real-life situations of persecuted women and girls mirror the themes of this award-winning graphic novel. 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But first, here's the news.
8: Good afternoon. It's 3 o'clock. I'm Felicia Na with the news. A new public housing estate will be built in Singapore's Clementi area on a forested site at Sunset Way. It's one of 2 new housing developments announced by HDB. The other will see a mix of public and private homes introduced in the Gilman Barracks area, currently an arts and lifestyle enclave. The news desk with more.
19: 25 historically and architecturally significant buildings are proposed for retention, including former British military barracks. Ecological corridors are also being planned across the 40-hectare site to ensure connectivity with surrounding parks. These include Hort Park, Telok Blangah Hill Park and Labrador Nature Reserve. Meanwhile, the new public housing estate at Sunset Way will be located in an area commonly known as Maju Forest. It's expected to be around 23 hectares in size. About 8 hectares of greenery is expected to be retained to support wildlife movement and habitat protection. The public has about a month to give feedback on the plans for both sites.
8: For 7 Saturdays, starting 18th of July, DBS and POSB cardholders will be able to get up to $6 off eggs and rice at Giant and Sheng Siong supermarkets. This is the first phase of the bank's $10 million support measures announced in April to help Singaporeans manage cost pressures. Every Saturday from the 18th of July to the 29th of August, DBS and POSB customers can enjoy $3 off eggs and $3 off rice at 129 participating outlets when they pay with any DBS or POSB credit or debit card. No minimum spend is required. DBS says the offer is valid only on selected house brand eggs and rice products, and redemptions are on a first-come, first-served basis while stocks last. Each customer is limited to one redemption per item per day. At least 28 people were killed after a fire broke out at a shoe factory in China. Some 500 firefighters and emergency personnel were deployed to put out the raging blaze, which engulfed a multi-story building and trapped workers on the roof. CNA's Yasmin Yonkers has more.
20: The fire started around noon local time yesterday in a factory operated by footwear manufacturer Huiteng in the city of Xinjiang. That's a place widely known as China's shoe capital. The inferno has been brought under control since. President Xi Jinping said the incident resulted in, quote, heavy human losses, and he's ordered an all-out rescue effort and called for a swift and thorough investigation into what happened. State media reports the factory owner's been detained along with several others. So this fire reportedly started on the first floor of the building where a workshop and a warehouse were located. Large amounts of shoemaking material were piled up in stairwells, blocking exits and hindering access for firefighters trying to reach the upper floors. And they include adhesives and raw materials that are highly flammable. 239 people were said to be at the factory when the fire broke out. More than 200 were evacuated.
8: Much of Northeast Asia is hunkering down as Typhoon Bavi bears down on the region. Major economies China, Japan and Taiwan are taking precautions as the storm could potentially be the most destructive in years. Authorities are warning of strong winds, torrential rains and a high risk of secondary disasters. Although downgraded from a super typhoon, it's still packing winds of more than 160 kilometers per hour. The storm spans about 1,000 kilometers across, roughly the width of France. Hundreds of people have been evacuated from their homes, while schools and offices have closed. Residents in Keelung, one of the areas expected to be hardest hit, are stocking up on food and stacking sandbags. Taiwan has issued a land warning for Typhoon Bavi amid concerns over extremely heavy rain. Authorities have issued a mega wave sea warning with potential 6 meter high waves. CNA's Victoria Jen has more on the preparations in Taiwan ahead of Bavi's arrival.
21: Nearly 30,000 military personnel have been placed on standby for evacuations and rescue operations. Local governments have also been clearing drains, preparing emergency shelters, and getting ready to evacuate residents in high-risk areas if necessary. Now, Taiwan's critical infrastructure is also gearing up. Taiwan Power Company has more than 7,000 workers on standby, along with repair vehicles, heavy equipment, and backup generators, so power can be restored quickly if the grid is damaged. Now, residents are also being urged to stock up on food, water, and other essentials and avoid coastal areas as conditions begin to deteriorate. Some disruption has already begun, and it's expected to increase over the next 48 hours. Ferry services to several offshore islands have already been suspended. Airlines are allowing passengers to change or cancel flights, and more domestic flight cancellations and mountain road closures are expected as the weather deteriorates. Fishermen have also been urged to avoid heading out to sea, with forecasters warning of dangerous waves and rough seas around Taiwan's coast.
8: At least 60 people in India have been killed in floods, landslides and other incidents related to the monsoon rains. At least 50 people have died in the state of Maharashtra alone. Rescue efforts are underway in the city of Pune. 2 days after a mound of waste collapsed onto a building during heavy rain. 8 people are still missing. 9 people have been rescued, while 1 has been found dead. A rescue operation is also underway at a tunnel construction site in Kerala's Wayanad district. Another body has been recovered from the landslide-hit area, taking the death toll to 6. 2 people remain missing. Elsewhere, reports say at least three people were killed in Delhi after a building under construction caved in. In India's tech capital, Bengaluru, authorities are moving to protect drinking water supplies amid fears of a water shortage. The southwest monsoon has been erratic for a second consecutive month. CNA's Priyata Brajabasi reports on how this has impacted the lives of residents.
11: Bengaluru has banned the use of drinking water for a range of non-essential activities: washing vehicles, watering gardens, cleaning roads and footpaths, construction work and filling swimming pools. Those who violate the order face a fine of 5,000 rupees or a little more than $50. Repeated violations could lead to further penalties and supply cuts. India recorded its driest June in more than a decade. While some parts of the country are seeing heavy rains flooding cities, the southwest monsoon has overall remained below normal. The city's water supply board says the rules are precautionary, aimed at curbing wastage rather than restricting access. Residents, apartment complexes, commercial establishments and government buildings have also been told to install water restrictors at water connections. Officials say these can reduce water consumption by 30 to 50%. Bengaluru operates a large network of decentralized wastewater treatment plants. Experts say wider use of treated water could meet much of the city's non-drinking demand if authorities improve how it is distributed. They also highlight concerns over poor rainwater harvesting and groundwater depletion. Bengaluru is home to around 14 million people and is one of India's fastest growing urban centres. Rapid expansion has placed increasing pressure on the city's water resources whenever rainfall is weak or erratic. Authorities say there's enough water for the next few months, but with monsoon rains uncertain due to the El Nino effect, the city is trying to prevent any wastage. Priyata Brajvasi, CNA, Bengaluru.
8: Cricket diplomacy on full display, with an Australian domestic league said to be the first foreign franchise to play in India as Indian Prime Minister Narendra Modi wraps up his visit to Australia. His Australian counterpart Anthony Albanese made the announcement, with tournament organisers looking to tap into the sport's most lucrative market as the two leaders toured the iconic Melbourne cricket ground. The move comes a day after New Delhi and Canberra sealed a deal on uranium supply following years of deliberation and agreed to deepen cooperation in renewables, critical minerals and green hydrogen. American rock band The Killers and singer-songwriter Lana Del Rey have been added to the entertainment lineup for this year's Formula One Singapore Grand Prix. Their addition completes the list of performers for the race weekend. The Killers will return to the Padang stage after last performing at the Singapore Grand Prix in 2018. The band will perform on 10th of October after the F1 qualifying session. Lana Del Rey will make both her Formula One Singapore Grand Prix and her first full concert performance debut in Singapore. She'll perform on the Padang stage in Zone 4 on the 11th of October. The acts join a lineup that was announced earlier, which includes Singaporean singer JJ Lin, Janet Jackson, the Goo Goo Dolls, and more. The Formula One Singapore Grand Prix will take place from the 9th to 11th of October at the Marina Bay Street Circuit. Tickets are available through the official Singapore Grand Prix website. Headlines anytime on CNA 938 and CNA.asia. Let's look at the roads and know what's happening there. We've got a vehicle breakdown on the KJE towards the PIE after Brickland Road. Heavy traffic on the BKE towards Woodlands between Woodlands Road and Woodlands Avenue 3. There's a vehicle breakdown on the PIE towards Tuas after Tua Payoh. You want to stay clear of Lane 4. Have a safe journey.
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8: Let's look at weather next. According to the Met Service, we can expect thundery showers mainly over the northern and eastern parts of Singapore in the late afternoon. Temperatures today should keep between 24 and 34 degrees Celsius.
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0: My Paige Turner's chat continues with shining the spotlight on the award-winning graphic novel Tiger Girls, published by Difference Engine. This story follows a covert sisterhood of tiger girls living in exile on a hidden tropical island. Every inhabitant is a woman or a girl born under the same zodiac sign, the tiger. In this dystopian world, women born in the year of the tiger are hunted and feared by the mainland government, which views them as omens of bad luck and thus dangerous. And so these people hide on this island to escape execution and persecution. At the heart of this story lies Su Ling. She's a rebellious teenager who is the island's record keeper. She resents being sidelined and yearns to fight on the front lines, just like her close friend Nadia, a strong and formidable water tiger warrior and part of the island's first line of defense. The story also features other strong female characters, Aunt Lien Nio, who safeguards all the girls on the island and leads them. And then there's Aunt Fatima, who helps care for the community. Together, they drive a story about sisterhood, resistance, survival, and the fight to define one's own future. Tiger Girls won the Best Graphic Novel Prize at the Singapore Book Awards 2026 and has been picked by other publishers to be available in different countries, as my interviewees will soon reveal. They are the Tiger Girls creators, writer Felicia Low Jimenez, who's also the publisher and co-founder of Difference Engine, and illustrator Claire Low. Here's how our chat continues. This dystopian angle of how women born in the year of the tiger are shunned, something that they are born with and can't help, and these people are feared and the authorities are hunting them down. So there are other ways in the world this is being demonstrated, like, for example, female infanticide in some countries, the sale of unwanted girls into slavery or servitude, or women and girls who suffer period stigma. Your thoughts on how Tiger Girls could also be symbolic of all of this?
1: I think the sad thing is that, like, we can see it as symbolic, but actually it is already happening in the world. And it's not something that's happening in the past, it's happening right now. I think, like, what we wanted to do with Tiger Girls as well was to showcase that how easily your agency and your ability to, like, you know, represent yourself can be taken away by these arbitrary rules set by people in power. And I think that's a message just in Tiger Girls as well. So, like, the people in power are from all genders. And the reason why they can have these rules made is because they know somebody who knows somebody. And that, I think we can see it reflected in the world today. And that's really scary to me.
0: Mm. Claire? I mean, when it comes to someone of your generation, how does something like this strike you? Because you're drawing about something as troubling and as tragic as this. So someone of your generation, if you do talk about this amongst yourselves, how does it strike you, really? Because all of us have grown up in basically safe times in Singapore, and we continue to do so, hopefully in the decades upon decades to come. But these are real-world truths, horrible truths.
2: I think in the process of drawing Tiger Girls, what struck me was how insidious it is, how insidious it would creep in into your societal norms. Mm. It starts as something like simple, a certain thing you exclude, or a certain way you say something, and then it grows so quickly and out of control. And then before you know it, it becomes what everybody does, and it's somehow acceptable in that sense. And I think that's what makes it particularly scary. And I think how Tiger Girls helps, it would be for you to be able to identify these kinds of structures and to actively fight it. Yeah.
0: And also it comes sometimes, real life can be sometimes mimicking, as in literature or the printed word or graphic novels could also be a mirror into the life and the world that we live in. Because when it comes to Margaret Atwood's The Handmaid's Tale, no one would have thought that anything like this, or even think still that anything like this could happen in the US. But some Americans and critics would argue that with the abortion issue now happening in the States, there are slivers of that they recognize in The Handmaid's Tale, when women's agency over their wombs and reproductive organs are taken away from them, in a sense, you see.
1: Yeah, so like in one of the motifs in Tiger Girls that Claire does really well as the water motif,
3: yeah,
1: and the idea of having long hair and having the hair be a weight that pulls you down, right? And this is something that happens nowadays in the real world as well. So I was in South Asia a few years ago, and this was quite close to the tsunami that happened quite a few years ago. And I learned that women were disproportionately high in terms of the victims, primarily because they were not allowed to cut their hair and they were not allowed to learn to swim because there wasn't enough safe spaces for women to wear, like, you know, regular swimming costumes. So in the end, what happened was that when the tsunami hit, women had long hair and their hair would get trapped in like driftwood on objects, right? And they would be dragged down literally. And that image kind of like stayed with me. And it was really for a cultural reason that women were not allowed to cut their hair. And also women were not allowed to bare their skin. So very, very thankfully, there were volunteer organizations that after the tsunami stepped in to create safe spaces. So sometimes it's like we think that something is just so innocuous, right? Like there are many, many different cultures that have norms around like the length of women's hair, even men's hair. Mm-hmm. But then we don't realize like what it could mean, what consequences could happen if, you know, the world had like an environmental disaster.
3: Yeah. So much to think about, yeah. Okay, Claire, back to you. Some critics have taken note when it comes to the artist's male gaze in graphic novels, how female bodies are over-sexualized and unrealistic proportions for visual pleasure. Do you have anything to say about that? And also, when you're answering that question, how did you want to portray women's bodies, even their facial expressions, in Tiger Girls?
2: So I understand why there could be a certain impression, specifically with, say, anime and manga, where there's a lot of fan service that goes into creating the character design, especially for female characters. But I would say that's not for like all manga. There are manga out there that are not that way, and comics as well. Specifically in the case of Tiger Girls, actually, I focused more on realism in that sense, because I wanted the characters, as mentioned before, to show their capabilities through how their bodies were built. So, for example, with water tigers, I focused on swimmers and how their bodies were built. And you contrast that with a character like Su Ling, who has a more sedentary lifestyle because she's doing the equivalent of paperwork in the library. And so you see that contrast in characters, and it subtly informs you about what the character is capable of. And I think that's, it's not so much centralizing it to any certain gaze, but more what you can convey in a way to your reader.
3: The facial expressions then?
2: For their facial expressions, I think because there's just so much rage,
3: yes,
2: in the story. But there's different kinds of rage.
3: Mm.
2: And so I had quite a bit of fun like experimenting in terms of how horrified rage and how angry rage is different. Yeah, and so like I guess that would be how it's a bit different.
3: The cover art is gorgeous though.
2: Oh, thank you so much.
3: I love it. It should be a poster.
1: Yeah.
2: Do we have a poster?
3: Do we, Felicia?
1: Oh, not at the moment.
3: Not at the moment.
1: We have in the office.
2: We have one. We have one, I think.
1: We don't have posters, I think.
2: Yeah, where's our posters?
1: We get no special treatment. The boss is terrible.
3: You know, speaking about what the boss does and who the boss visits, and sometimes she has posters in tow, when it comes to book fairs, Felicia, Difference Engine has visited its fair share of book fairs overseas. How have overseas distributors you've met at book fairs taken to a storyline like this? Because there are other publications that you've put out which are about women. What have they said about them so far?
1: I think they are particularly interested in Tiger Girls because to them, the Chinese zodiac is something relatively exotic. While they do know about it, they never knew that like there would be like stigma attached to the different types of Chinese zodiac.
3: Mm.
1: Maybe they would know like, you know, the dragon's really cool and things like that. So like the reception that we receive has been really good, which is surprising to us as well, because honestly, this was an in-house experiment that we did.
3: Yeah.
1: So we sold rights to a US publisher known as Mad Cave.
3: Wow.
1: So they will be publishing it under their young adult imprint known as Maverick in September this year. And we also very randomly sold rights to like a Danish publisher who tried to buy it twice because they didn't realize that someone else had bought it already.
2: Two separate people and didn't tell each other about it.
3: Okay, that's interesting yet delightful.
1: Yeah. So it's been really gratifying to see like something that's published in Singapore, something that's Southeast Asian, very strongly Southeast Asian, being so well received internationally. We think that the message is just really resonant, is very relevant, even if the trappings is more exotic.
3: Yeah. Do they want you to explain yourselves more? Because when we read this graphic novel, it's completely part of our DNA, part of our Southeast Asian DNA. But when they flip through the pages, did they say, I don't understand this, can you explain it more to my readers? Or did they say, we're not going to touch what you've put out?
1: Yeah, I don't think they've had any feedback in terms of explaining everything. Even the Danish publisher who publishes it in a

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1: With the art, that was one reason. But I think because it was a webcomic first, we were able to get a lot of feedback from readers and they really loved Nadia as a character. So we wanted to explore, and I think Claire was talking to me about it as well, like she wanted to explore the characters that weren't focused on in the main comic. Yeah. So it was Nadia and Auntie Fatima.
2: Yeah.
1: And I just ran with it because it was just really fun.
2: Yeah. And I guess a lot of fans will appreciate that as well. When it comes to fans and future ones, what do you hope readers, especially the younger ones, girls or boys, can take away with them after they're finished with Tiger Girls?
3: I think, as Felicia mentioned, I think Tiger Girls is really an example of how easily autonomy and humanity can be stripped away from marginalized groups for like any reason whatsoever. So I hope it helps people identify situations where it's their case and maybe also how easily it slips into our societal norms and actively fight it. I also hope like it helps readers question their learned reality. So not to just take something as fact solely because that was how it was taught to you or it's something that you're comfortable with in your worldview. Mm. Yeah.
2: Always question, always look deeper into things. Felicia?
1: Yeah, very similar to what Claire already mentioned. I think like what I hope readers, especially young people, take away is that sometimes we are so conditioned to listen to like, you know, laws and orders. Not to say that you shouldn't listen to laws and orders, but also question like when something is said to be a guideline, something is said to be a rule, right? Why is there this guideline? Why is there this rule? And to not just accept it wholesale, because we never know why these things happen, why these things are set in stone, so to speak. And really, it's a book about choice as well. So all the four characters have to make a choice, and the choice happens at different points in their lives where they have different lived experiences. So I hope that, you know, we always keep in mind that even though we are told that there's just one path ahead of us, that we always have a choice to break free of that.
2: Thank you so much for coming down and for telling us all about this excellent graphic novel. Thank you.
3: Thank you so much for having us.
2: We've been keeping an eye on The Tiger Girls, a Singapore graphic novel about female warriors fighting to survive in a hateful world. I've been getting to know this fictional world better thanks to Tiger Girls writer Felicia Lo Jimenez, who is also the publisher and co-founder of Difference Engine. They put out this graphic novel and the webcomic as well, and also illustrator Claire Lo. Tiger Girls is now out in stores and online, so get your paws on it and support Singlit as well. 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
2: 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This in turn hurt the health of the coral reef.
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8: Good afternoon. It's 3:30. I'm Felicia Na with the news. For seven Saturdays starting from the 18th of July, DBS and POSB customers can enjoy up to $6 off eggs and rice at participating Giant and Sheng Siong supermarkets. This is the first phase of the bank's $10 million support measures announced in April to help Singaporeans manage cost pressures. Shoppers will get $3 off selected house brand eggs and another $3 off selected rice products when they pay with any DBS or POSB credit or debit card. The promotion runs until the 29th of August at 129 outlets with no minimum spend. Redemptions are limited to one per item per customer each Saturday while stocks last. DBS says a $3 cashback through PayLah will also be offered from September. Details will be announced closer to the launch. A series of initiatives, including an orientation program for new employment pass holders, has been rolled out. The orientation program, for example, aims to give them a basic understanding of norms and day-to-day expectations. It follows the release of the report today by the Alliance for Action on the Integration of Foreign Professionals. The report lists five ways to help new foreign professionals better understand the living and working norms in Singapore. It aims to strengthen the integration of foreign professionals into Singapore's workplaces and communities and support firms in implementing inclusive local foreigner integration practices. A six-month pilot of this program for selected new EP holders started in May. Monsoon rains are causing havoc in India. Reports say at least 60 people have been killed in floods, landslides, and other rain-related incidents across several states. CNA's Elizabeth New has more on the devastation.
9: Maharashtra, Gujarat, Kerala, and Delhi are among the worst hit. At least 50 people have died in Maharashtra alone. Rescue efforts are underway in the city of Pune. And at least 8 people are still missing 2 days after a 3-story building was flattened by a mound of waste that toppled on it amid heavy rains. At least 9 people have been rescued and 1 person has been found dead. In Delhi, reports say at least 3 people were killed after an under-construction building caved in. Heavy rains and strong winds have submerged roads and uprooted trees in the capital and nearby towns and cities. Traffic was severely disrupted yesterday, with schools forced to suspend classes in several areas. Officials say they expect weather conditions to improve gradually, with the monsoon system moving further north.
8: Typhoon Bavi is wreaking havoc as it sweeps across parts of Asia. The storm left at least 5 people dead and 6 others missing in the southern Philippines. It's now headed for Taiwan, where threats of strong winds and torrential rains have forced more than 1,000 residents to flee their homes. Although downgraded from a super typhoon, Bavi is still packing winds of more than 160 kilometers an hour. Schools and businesses in Taiwan have closed. The storm's expected to batter northern and eastern Taiwan and Japan's remote southwestern islands before making landfall in eastern China this weekend. China's coastal cities have raised alert levels for emergency preparations. CNA's Victoria Jen has more on the preparations in Taiwan ahead of Bavi's arrival.
10: Nearly 30,000 military personnel have been placed on standby for evacuations and rescue operations. Local governments have also been clearing drains, preparing emergency shelters, and getting ready to evacuate residents in high-risk areas if necessary. Now, Taiwan's critical infrastructure is also gearing up. Taiwan Power Company has more than 7,000 workers on standby, along with repair vehicles, heavy equipment, and backup generators, so power can be restored quickly if the grid is damaged. Now, residents are also being urged to stock up on food, water, and other essentials and avoid coastal areas as conditions begin to deteriorate. Some disruption has already begun, and it's expected to increase over the next 48 hours. Ferry services to several offshore islands have already been suspended. Airlines are allowing passengers to change or cancel flights, and more domestic flight cancellations and mountain road closures are expected as the weather deteriorates. Fishermen have also been urged to avoid heading out to sea, with forecasters warning of dangerous waves and rough seas around Taiwan's coast.
8: At least 28 people were killed after a fire broke out at a shoe factory in China. Some 500 firefighters and emergency personnel were deployed to put out the raging blaze, which engulfed a multi-story building and trapped workers on the roof. CNA's Julie Yu has more on the blaze.
11: Fire started around noon local time yesterday in a factory operated by footwear manufacturer Huitang in the city of Jinjiang, a place widely known as China's shoe capital. The inferno has since been brought under control. President Xi Jinping said the incident resulted in, quote, heavy human losses. He's ordered an all-out rescue effort and called for a swift and thorough investigation into what happened. But state media reports the factory owner has been detained along with several others. China started a campaign against fire hazards and high-rise buildings last year, and it was prompted by the Hong Kong apartment tower's blaze in November 2025, which killed 168.
8: Headlines anytime on CNA 938 and CNA.Asia. Asia Business on CNA 938. A new public housing estate will be built in Singapore's Clementi area on a forested site at Sunset Way. It's one of two new housing developments announced by HDB. The other will see a mix of public and private homes introduced in the Gillman Barracks area, currently an arts and lifestyle enclave. The news desk with more.
12: 25 historically and architecturally significant buildings are proposed for retention, including former British military barracks. Ecological corridors are also being planned across the 40-hectare site to ensure connectivity with surrounding parks. These include Hort Park, Telok Blangah Hill Park, and Labrador Nature Reserve. Meanwhile, the new public housing estate at Sunset Way will be located in an area commonly known as Maju Forest. It's expected to be around 23 hectares in size. About 8 hectares of greenery is expected to be retained to support wildlife movement and habitat protection. The public has about a month to give feedback on the plans for both sites.
8: OpenAI and Google are reported to be selling their advanced AI models to blacklisted Chinese tech giants through their Singapore subsidiaries. The Financial Times says that the American firms have given the subsidiaries of Alibaba, Baidu, and Tencent access to their AI services. The three Chinese tech giants are on the Pentagon's list of firms that are linked to China's military. Tencent was added to that list last year, while Alibaba and Baidu joined last month. Although the sales to the Singapore-based subsidiaries are legal, there have been calls to further regulate access to AI models. Access to AI models is becoming another arena for the US-China rivalry. The US government has moved to restrict overseas access to the most advanced AI models, including Anthropic's Mythos. Chinese authorities have also held talks with their top tech firms on potentially ring-fencing their own advanced models. Japanese producer prices grew at their fastest last month in more than 3 years, boosting the case for the Bank of Japan to continue raising interest rates. The country's PPI came in at 7.1% on year in June, continuing a string of spikes since the start of the war on Iran. These market conditions are causing oil, energy, and plastic prices to spike. That's coupled with a persistently weak Japanese yen, pushing up the raw material import bill. The yen-based import price index in June rose 29.7% from a year earlier, at its quickest pace since October 2022. The country's central bank will take this into account at its policy meeting later this month. Business news as it breaks on CNA.Asia. Asia-Pacific markets are mixed as concerns over artificial intelligence demand and renewed attacks in the Middle East kept investors on edge. South Korea's KOSPI has gained 2.9%, supported by chip heavyweights Samsung and SK Hynix. All eyes are now on South Korean chip giant SK Hynix's U.S. trading debut later tonight. Its debut would be the largest U.S. listing by a foreign company. Japan's Nikkei is 1.2% higher. Hong Kong's Hang Seng has gained 1.1%, but the Shanghai Composite has dropped 0.8%. Singapore's STI is in the green, climbing 0.6% to 5,463 points. Banking stocks have continued to head higher. DBS is up 0.1% to $70.28 after surpassing the $70 mark for the first time yesterday. OCBC Bank has advanced 0.5% to $27.46. Keppel, which invests in clean energy, has jumped 5.5% to $11.49. But national flag carrier SIA is 0.3% lower at $7.66.
13: The CNA 938 Market Update is brought to you with assurance by Cycle and Carriage, the 2026 European Car of the Year, the all-new electric Mercedes-Benz CLA.
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14: Let's see what going on a predator hunt is like and also learning life lessons from a respected group of tribes people in Kenya. This is Destination Anywhere on CNA 938. I'm Melanie Olivero. A wildlife photography assignment took Dan Ng to Kenya, and that's where he encountered the iconic Big Five on the same day, no less, and even followed some furry predators as they hunted for their next meal. Dan also spent time with the Maasai community, and in doing so, he gained a deeper appreciation of Kenya's people and wildlife. And soon, Dan will tell us that beyond capturing remarkable images, this journey also brought him a renewed sense of inner peace and perspective. So let's hear from this talented young man, Dan Ng, the Singaporean wildlife photographer who shares stunning content on his Instagram page at Life with Dan and on TikTok at Life with Dan Ng. Dan, let's start with your time at the Masai Mara National Reserve, one of the world's most famous wildlife conservation areas. We have known about it, read about it, seen it on TV and so forth on the internet. Being there in person must have been a completely different experience, though. So tell us what it was like.
15: I think that was the life-changing experience for me when I went out there for the first time.
14: Yeah.
15: That was when I actually felt the real wild. I mean, you get to see lions, elephants, buffaloes, the great migration, millions of them just crossing the field. You get cheetahs, leopards. It's just mind-blowing, right? So I'm sure you have watched Lion King when you were a kid and you've always dreamed of seeing it in the wild. And I was actually living the movie in real life, watching the circle of life unfold. And it's as wild as it gets, you know, beyond the cute, charismatic characters. You also have the hyenas and you get to see the circle of life, you know, everything from predators to prey. You get to see everything over there.
14: Did you get to see the Big Five during your time there? Were you like ticking off a list?
15: That's for sure. Actually, very interestingly, I think Masai Mara is one of those places where it's easiest to see the Big Five. So late last year in November, I was there for 10 days, the craziest thing happened. In just 4 hours, I saw the Big Five.
14: 4 hours
15: in
14: only?
15: In just 4 hours from amazing. Sunrise all the way. And then after that, we had breakfast and we just celebrated, you know. It's like, wow, we saw the big five in one morning. Do you know what the big five are?
14: Yeah.
15: You got the lions, you got the leopard, you got the elephant, you got the rhino, and you get the buffalo. So they call them the big five because back then, the hunters, these are the hardest and, you know, the most intelligent, the most treacherous animals to hunt. That's why they call them the big five. But right now, we just use it as a term to cite these amazing creatures.
14: Yeah, I'm so glad that we managed to turn that term around.
15: Exactly.
14: Because we love these creatures, don't we, Dan?
15: Exactly. Yeah? We love them. We just absolutely love them.
14: That's why we talk about them all the time. Now, you've captured some intense moments like predators in action. Being that close to nature's raw power can't be easy. Sometimes you got to lean into it. You got to take it in, yeah? What was it like seeing these apex predators hunt in real time? And how did you manage to keep safe as you were filming?
15: I'll answer the second one first. I think it's really safe out there on the safaris. Correct me if I'm wrong. I think Masai Mara became a national park from the 1960s. So the animals there, they're very accustomed and acclimatized to the jeeps and vehicles going in.
14: Okay.
15: So it's all right now, per se, it's almost kind of non-existent to them. We're just another big piece of metal. I imagine myself as a metal rhino just moving through them because they really don't care. You get lions so close to you, like literally if you reach your hand out the jeep, you could touch the lion. Obviously, you can't do that. Okay. You're not allowed to do that. But that's just in reference of how close they get to you and how safe it is. It's like you're not there as long as you're in the jeep and you're not allowed to leave the jeep. Yeah, you get really, really close to all this raw power. And to see them hunt in real time, that's a spectacle. Mm. To see a cheetah go from 0 to 100 kilometers per hour for about 10 seconds to take down its prey, that's one of the best things you can ever see. Mm. So I had the pleasure of watching this family of cheetahs hunt, take down the impala. So Naishipai, the mom and her 4 cubs. So can you imagine 5 cheetahs on the hunt running together into a whole group of impalas, maybe about 50 to 60 impalas. And you have another herd of like zebras, maybe 20, and they just burst in all directions and it's just frantic madness. And it was just the most absolute amazing experience. You have dust flying everywhere. You hear panic, you know, panic in the atmosphere. Mm. And finally, they go in for the kill. Taking down the impala with such great strength, and all the whole family just, I know it's a sad sight, but at the same time you are gaming and cheering on for the young cheetahs because they are learning how to hunt.
14: Yeah, it's the animal world. As they are chasing and running towards that herd of impala, is the jeep moving with them, or do you stay put in one place where you can watch everything?
15: You do stay put in one place because whenever you're out there, you have to be very considerate of the wild. You don't want to be intrusive into their space.
14: Yeah.
15: So that's one really, really important thing out there when you're in safaris, to make sure that you don't go too close to them as well. Mm. I mean, of course, sometimes they can come close to you, but I don't think you should deliberately go close to them. You should always let them be comfortable, take your time with them, and just let them do their thing, you know. You are a visitor in their home, their natural habitat. So we should be nice about it, you know. You wouldn't like it if someone comes in your home and starts disrupting the entire order, right? So I think that's one of the difficulties, especially in Masai Mara. When tourism picks up, you know, you have these troves of vehicles, they're driving all around. Sometimes the hunt does get dissolved because of a few rogue jeeps. I'm guessing like the guest says, oh, could you get closer? Yeah. Could you do this? But I would highly advise against doing any of that. Just let the law of nature go on and carry on. You know, you're there as a spectator.
14: Yeah, that is not your home. You're a visitor. Now, let's talk about one of the shots showing a leopard taking down what looks like a fox and another one capturing a hyena carrying a buffalo skull. That is, it must be, these shots must be simply a sight to behold. Was it tough to watch these scenes unfold? You said that, you know, sometimes you as a fellow mammalian, you feel kind of scared, kind of, maybe feel sorry for them. But tell us about the range of emotions you went through.
15: I think I felt mostly excitement because leopards are one of my favorite animals. And just seeing that amount of power in action, you know, when you see them, You see them go into a prowl and they take those few silent steps and finally pouncing on the prey with such precision. So that footage was actually really interesting. That was my first evening safari drive, and it's a very rare moment because the leopard hunter, Jilime the leopard, was a bat ear fox. They're very nocturnal. You don't often see them in the day while it's still bright. And we saw Jilime just roaming in the field, like, you know, she's just casually walking around, and she went into a prowl. Mm. And there was a small little mound. We could not even see what she was looking at. So I knew to get my camera ready because that was a hunting stance and position that she was displaying. So I knew something was going to happen. And seconds later, boom, she leaped in and pulled out a fox. Ooh. And we had the most amazing sight because we kind of positioned ourselves way ahead of her, knowing that she was going to hunt. Mm. So I think that's the important part of being a photographer in terms of storytelling as well, knowing where to put yourself before the action happens. So you're not following them per se in terms of disrupting the atmosphere of the hunt. You're already there before they're going towards the action.
14: Mm.
15: Yeah.
14: She had a name, you said, Jilime.
15: Jilime, yeah.
14: So she was named.
15: Yeah, they named.
14: They're tagged, right? Tagged?
15: They're not tagged, but they named most of the animals over there. So
14: they can tell them apart?
15: They can tell them apart. That's the amazing thing. Literally, if you want to find a specific leopard, like let's say Jilime, oh, it's in this territory. If you want to find her mom, Luluka, oh, it's in this territory. Know exactly where to take you to find the specific animals that you're looking for, be it the lion, the cheetah, the leopard, all the different pride of lions. They know exactly where they reside.
14: So, and they know their names.
15: And they know their names. So that's, I feel like that's the beauty of Maasai Mara, especially if you go there, if you visit the national park with a Maasai as well, because the knowledge are so extensive and you really get the highest possibility and chances of seeing exactly what you want to see because they know the place and territory so well.
14: Yeah. And they know what the average explorer or tourist wants as well. Beyond the wildlife, Dan, you spent time in local villages with a guide. What was that experience like? And tell us more about the communities you visited and how they welcomed you into their way of life.
15: That's pretty interesting. I didn't do a lot of visiting to the communities. That's something that I will be doing more next year. But my guide, he's a local, and he's been doing this guiding work for 14 years. He's really an expert on it. So he shared some stuff of the Maasai culture with me. And I found it so interesting and different, you know, because the whole culture is revolved around bravery, you know, courage and bravery. At the age of 15, when they advance into warriorhood, it's kind of like us in Singaporeans when we are 20, I would say, going into national service. We do 2 years. These guys do about 15 years, you know, until they're 30. And for the rite of passage to become a warrior, they have to go through this thing, the circumcision ritual.
14: Oh.
15: So imagine you're a 15-year-old boy, you're stripped down, you're completely naked, you're open to all the village, they hold a ceremony, and they have this short, small little blade, and you got to be circumcised in front of everyone.
14: Okay.
15: And if you were to show any form of fear, you were to flinch in pain, you would be shamed. Like, not only to you, your family, it's like basically your bloodline.
14: I see.
15: And I found that so interesting. They literally raised warriors, you know. These guys are fearless. In the past, they don't do this anymore. Like, now it's all about conservation of animals and things like that. But way back in the past, for them to become a warrior from juniorhood to become a warrior, they actually have to go out there into the field and hunt the That's biggest right. lion possible.
14: But they can't do that anymore.
15: They don't do that anymore. Yeah, right
14: read,
15: now, it's all about protecting.
14: Somewhere.
15: Yeah, That's now right. it's all about protecting the animals, you know. Mm. That's the right thing to do. But in the past, it's so fascinating because just imagine they're going out there with their brothers in arms. All they have is their spear and their blade. And you got to go out there and hunt these animals. And I think that's a pretty terrifying thing to do.
14: These are the Maasai tribal people, yeah?
15: Mm-hmm.
14: Okay, now, can you walk us through some of the key stops and activities on this tour? Tell us about the must-see places, unforgettable moments that we can expect.
15: Number one is to see the Big Five.
14: Yes.
15: That's for sure.
14: Done before breakfast.
15: Yeah. If you're really, really lucky. And I think the key stops would be a couple. Like, you got to see a lion. You got to at least see them hunting. You know, you got to see some form of hunt. A cheetah hunt is a must. And the next thing would be to see leopards, of course. You know, this is the time for right now, per se, last year she had a cub. So Luluka, the leopard, had a cub. And yes, he's growing up strong and well. He was a chonky baby. He had stubby arms. He was so cute. I got to see him grow up. And this year, if you're heading over, you get to see a young male leopard grow up and advance in his life. And it's beautiful, you know. You get to see him get out there, depart from his mom and be an independent young male leopard. And of course, you've got to see the great migration. That, I think, a once-in-a-lifetime experience to get to see thousands and thousands of wildebeest just bashing through the river is probably one of the most spectacular sights. It's like what you see on TV, now you see it in real life. And at the same time, you have crocodiles. So it's a dramatic experience, you know. You're kind of rooting for the wildebeest and the crocodile at the same time because you want to see some action. Yeah, the Great Migration is a spectacular sight. The best time to see the migration would be from mid-July onwards to, I would say, the later part of August.
14: Okay. Are there any other times, or would you say that is the best span of time?
15: I think as a first-timer going there, that would be one of the best. Although it's going to be crowded and be filled with tourists, you still get a really good time because you get to see the migration. You get to see the full swing of action in the park, you know, because there's so much prey everywhere, literally at every corner. So every day you'll get a hunt, like almost for sure. There's something exciting going on. You get a lion killing a buffalo, and then you get a whole circle of life. Like right after the lion kills the buffalo, they'll be eating the buffalo. And towards midday, I actually got to experience all of this. Towards midday, they'll hang out, escape from the sun, and that's when the hyenas come in.
14: Yeah.
15: So they come in a big pack. When you're there in the midst of all the action, it gets really crazy because when you look far ahead, you see the sky meeting the grass. It's like the sky and earth is connecting, and you see these little heads bobbing up and down, you know, all around you. And those are the hyenas, and they slowly come in and they'll feast on the carcass as well. And then the lions will come back and they'll have all the drama, they'll fight. And the next moment, you know, you look up, you see vultures circling all around you. So there's intense action all the time. So that's one of the best times to go. And I would say another good time to go, if you're a photographer, would be to go during the off-peak season. So when it's not quiet, the park is quieter, and it's easier for you to follow and track animals, to just really experience the day and get a more unique take and perspective, especially in terms of photos and videos if you're into that.
14: And it's less crowded as well. So.
15: Exactly. And it's cheaper.
14: Oh, okay.
15: So right now, the peak season from July to December, per day entry per person is $200. But off-peak season from January to June, it's $100.
14: That's comparably,
15: it's a big
14: better.
15: Difference.
14: A big difference,
15: it's
14: for
15: a big
14: sure.
15: difference.
14: Dan, you've traveled the world as a wildlife photographer from Africa to South America and beyond. Throughout all these journeys, what is one big life lesson you've learned about the world, or most importantly, yourself, really?
15: I feel after traveling to all these different places and just taking a good look around at the world, I complain a lot less right now.
14: Mm.
15: Almost to a point, I just don't, because there's just so much out there. Growing up, I was pretty much a bubbled little boy. It's like, oh, this happened, that happened. I'm like so upset. And now it's just, there's no such thing as these problems anymore, you know, because there's just so much more out there in the world. And when you have seen how people are living out there, everything around me suddenly becomes a luxury when I'm back home here. That was one of the major changes that I noticed. Like, I start having a deeper appreciation to every little thing around me.
14: So really, don't sweat the small stuff applies to you big time.
15: Yes,
14: big
15: yes.
14: Time,
15: oh, that's the one, yeah.
14: Seeing Kenya through his eyes, that was Dan Ng. He's a Singaporean wildlife photographer who shares his adventures on his Instagram page at Life with Dan and also on TikTok at Life with Dan Ng. That's a wrap of Destination Anywhere on CNA 938. I'm Melanie Olivero.

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5: Both sides used missiles, drones and fighter jets before it ended with a ceasefire announcement.
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4: We are heading up to higher altitudes to visit the Kingdom of Bhutan. We're going to visit the Tiger's Nest Monastery, go on hikes, and sample some cheesy, meaty, chili hot cuisine. And we have a luxury travel executive who will guide us. All that and more on Destination Anywhere with Melanie Oliveira on CNA 938. First, the news. Good afternoon, I'm Felicia Na. A new public housing estate will be built in Singapore's Clementi area on a forested site at Sunset Way. It's one of two new housing developments announced by HDB. The other will see a mix of public and private homes introduced in the Gillman Barracks area, currently an arts and lifestyle enclave. The news desk with more.
5: 25 historically and architecturally significant buildings are proposed for retention, including former British military barracks. Ecological corridors are also being planned across the 40-hectare site to ensure connectivity with surrounding parks. These include Hort Park, Telok Blangah Hill Park, and Labrador Nature Reserve. Meanwhile, the new public housing estate at Sunset Way will be located in an area commonly known as Maju Forest. It's expected to be around 23 hectares in size. About 8 hectares of greenery is expected to be retained to support wildlife movement and habitat protection. The public has about a month to give feedback on the plans for both sites.
4: For 7 Saturdays starting 18th of July, DBS and POSB cardholders will be able to get up to $6 off eggs and rice at Giant and Sheng Siong supermarkets. This is the first phase of the bank's $10 million support measures announced in April to help Singaporeans manage cost pressures. Every Saturday from the 18th of July to the 29th of August, DBS and POSB customers can enjoy $3 off eggs and $3 off rice at 129 participating outlets when they pay with any DBS or POSB credit or debit card. No minimum spend is required. DBS says the offer is valid only on selected house brand eggs and rice products, and redemptions are on a first-come, first-served basis while stocks last. Each customer is limited to one redemption per item per day. At least 28 people were killed after a fire broke out at a shoe factory in China. Some 500 firefighters and emergency personnel were deployed to put out the raging blaze, which engulfed a multi-story building and trapped workers on the roof. CNA's Yasmin Yonkers has more.
6: The fire started around noon local time yesterday in a factory operated by footwear manufacturer Huiteng in the city of Xinjiang. That's a place widely known as China's shoe capital. The inferno has been brought under control since. President Xi Jinping said the incident resulted in, quote, heavy human losses, and he's ordered an all-out rescue effort and called for a swift and thorough investigation into what happened. State media reports the factory owner's been detained along with several others. So this fire reportedly started on the first floor of the building where a workshop and a warehouse were located. Large amounts of shoemaking material were piled up in stairwells, blocking exits and hindering access for firefighters trying to reach the upper floors. And they include adhesives and raw materials that are highly flammable. 239 people were said to be at the factory when the fire broke out. More than 200 were evacuated.
4: Much of Northeast Asia is hunkering down as Typhoon Bavi bears down on the region. Major economies China, Japan and Taiwan are taking precautions as the storm could potentially be the most destructive in years. Authorities are warning of strong winds, torrential rains and a high risk of secondary disasters. Although downgraded from a super typhoon, it's still packing winds of more than 160 kilometers per hour. The storm spans about 1,000 kilometers across, roughly the width of France. Hundreds of people have been evacuated from their homes, while schools and offices have closed. Residents in Keelung, one of the areas expected to be hardest hit, are stocking up on food and stacking sandbags. Taiwan has issued a land warning for Typhoon Bavi, amid concerns over extremely heavy rain. Authorities have issued a mega wave sea warning with potential 6-meter high waves. CNA's Victoria Jen has more on the preparations in Taiwan ahead of Bavi's arrival.
3: Nearly 30,000 military personnel have been placed on standby for evacuations and rescue operations. Local governments have also been clearing drains, preparing emergency shelters, and getting ready to evacuate residents in high-risk areas if necessary. Now, Taiwan's critical infrastructure is also gearing up. Taiwan Power Company has more than 7,000 workers on standby, along with repair vehicles, heavy equipment, and backup generators, so power can be restored quickly if the grid is damaged. Now, residents are also being urged to stock up on food, water, and other essentials and avoid coastal areas as conditions begin to deteriorate. Some disruption has already begun, and it's expected to increase over the next 48 hours. Ferry services to several offshore islands have already been suspended. Airlines are allowing passengers to change or cancel flights, and more domestic flight cancellations and mountain road closures are expected as the weather deteriorates. Fishermen have also been urged to avoid heading out to sea, with forecasters warning of dangerous waves and rough seas around Taiwan's coast.
4: At least 60 people in India have been killed in floods, landslides and other incidents related to the monsoon rains. At least 50 people have died in the state of Maharashtra alone. Rescue efforts are underway in the city of Pune, 2 days after a mound of waste collapsed onto a building during heavy rain. 8 people are still missing. 9 people have been rescued, while 1 has been found dead. A rescue operation is also underway at a tunnel construction site in Kerala's Wayanad district. Another body has been recovered from the landslide hit area, taking the death toll to 6. 2 people remain missing. Elsewhere, reports say at least 3 people were killed in Delhi after a building under construction caved in. In India's tech capital, Bengaluru, authorities are moving to protect drinking water supplies amid fears of a water shortage. The southwest monsoon has been erratic for a second consecutive month. CNA's Priyata Brajabasi reports on how this has impacted the lives of residents.
7: Bengaluru has banned the use of drinking water for a range of non-essential activities: washing vehicles, watering gardens, cleaning roads and footpaths, construction work and filling swimming pools. Those who violate the order face a fine of 5,000 rupees or a little more than $50. Repeated violations could lead to further penalties and supply cuts. India recorded its driest June in more than a decade. While some parts of the country are seeing heavy rains flooding cities, the southwest monsoon has overall remained below normal. The city's water supply board says the rules are precautionary, aimed at curbing wastage rather than restricting access. Residents, apartment complexes, commercial establishments and government buildings have also been told to install water restrictors at water connections. Officials say these can reduce water consumption by 30 to 50%. Bengaluru operates a large network of decentralized wastewater treatment plants. Experts say wider use of treated water could meet much of the city's non-drinking demand if authorities improve how it is distributed. They also highlight concerns over poor rainwater harvesting and groundwater depletion. Bengaluru is home to around 14 million people and is one of India's fastest growing urban centers. Rapid expansion has placed increasing pressure on the city's water resources whenever rainfall is weak or erratic.
8: Authorities say there's enough water for the next few months, but with monsoon rains uncertain due to the El Nino effect, the city is trying to prevent any wastage. Priyata Brajvasi, CNA, Bengaluru.
4: Cricket diplomacy on full display, with an Australian domestic league set to be the first foreign franchise to play in India as Indian Prime Minister Narendra Modi wraps up his visit to Australia. His Australian counterpart Anthony Albanese made the announcement, with tournament organisers looking to tap into the sport's most lucrative market as the two leaders toured the iconic Melbourne Cricket Ground. The move comes a day after New Delhi and Canberra sealed a deal on uranium supply following years of deliberation and agreed to deepen cooperation in renewables, critical minerals and green hydrogen. American rock band The Killers and singer-songwriter Lana Del Rey have been added to the entertainment lineup for this year's Formula One Singapore Grand Prix. Their addition completes the list of performers for the race weekend. The Killers will return to the Padang stage after last performing at the Singapore Grand Prix in 2018. The band will perform on 10th of October after the F1 qualifying session. Lana Del Rey will make both her Formula One Singapore Grand Prix and her first full concert performance debut in Singapore. She'll perform on the Padang stage in Zone 4 on the 11th of October. The acts join a lineup that was announced earlier, which includes Singaporean singer JJ Lin, Janet Jackson, the Goo Goo Dolls, and more. The Formula One Singapore Grand Prix will take place from 9th to 11th October at the Marina Bay Street Circuit. Tickets are available through the official Singapore Grand Prix website. Headlines anytime on CNA 938 and CNA.Asia.
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4: Travel through the Kingdom of Bhutan with Geraldine Yap, senior travel consultant from Scott Dunn, the luxury travel tour operator. But first, traffic and weather. Yes, let's look at traffic first here on CNA 938. We have heavy traffic reported on the AYE towards Tuas at the PIE exit. Heavy as well on the CTE towards the AYE at the PIE Changi exit. Vehicle breakdown on the SLE towards the CTE before Woodlands Avenue 2. Another vehicle breakdown on the CTE towards the SLE at the Brattle Road entrance.
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4: And next, a look at weather. According to the Met Service, conditions will be partly cloudy this afternoon. Temperatures should keep between 24 and 34 degrees Celsius. You're tuned to CNA 938. It's 4:12.
10: Destination Anywhere takes you to a kingdom in the Himalayas today, one that celebrates its famous grass national happiness. Let's go on another trip today. This is CNA 938. I'm Melanie Olivero. So yes, I'm talking about us going on a trip to Bhutan today, the rather remote independent kingdom in the eastern Himalayas, known for its commitment to not just its breathtaking views and GNH, Gross National Happiness, but also for its rich cultural heritage and its lovely people. This landlocked nation offers a diverse range of experiences, from exploring majestic mountains, ancient temples and monasteries, to witnessing vibrant festivals and cultural traditions as well. We've got someone to guide us there as we immerse ourselves in Bhutan's unique blend of tradition, spirituality and natural beauty. So let's welcome back to CNA 938, Geraldine Yap. She's a senior travel consultant from Scott Dunn, the luxury travel tour operator. Welcome back to CNA 938, Geraldine. How are you?
11: Hi, I'm good. Thank you so much for having me back again.
10: Always good to see you. Hey, Geraldine, The thing we must bear in mind about Bhutan is that we travelers must be accompanied by an accredited guide or travel agency at all times. So why is that? Why can't we just be free and easy in Bhutan?
11: Yeah, that's actually a very interesting question. Yeah. So actually to answer that, I would say it's a very smart way that for Bhutan to kind of prevent over-tourism and to, at the same point of time, also ensure sustainable travel.
10: Okay.
11: So one thing about Bhutan is that they are extremely committed to environmental protection and also to protect their cultural heritage as well. Second of all, you know, when you go with a guide, you can see the country and its culture from the eyes of a local, which is always a lot more meaningful. You know, you kind of get a little bit of insider tips as well. And so, you know, definitely that's very important, especially, you know, when you travel, you want to have the maximum full experience that you can get as well.
10: Quite true. So the thing is that, do we book these guides with you or we go there and then we book?
11: Yeah, so it has to be booked beforehand.
10: Okay.
11: So, you know, if somebody's unsure on how to pick the right guide, I usually advise them to work with a trustworthy tour operator, someone like us as well. We will definitely connect you with an expert local guide and a driver as well, since, you know, we are very familiar with them and we work with them very often as well.
10: Obviously, if we want someone who can speak English, there will be some. But what about Mandarin? Can or not?
11: Oh, wow. Good question. I would say if it's for Mandarin, do let us know in advance. We can see what we can do. But honestly, every single guide and people that I've met, they can speak English to a certain level as well. Mandarin, maybe we might either have to look for a translator or, you know, take in some effort to kind of look for a Mandarin-speaking guide.
10: Okay, well, we're Singaporeans, so English is our first language, so no issues there. The thing is that how do we properly adjust and get ready for the altitude in Bhutan? Or do some towns and villages stand on, moderate altitudes?
11: Okay, so different valleys and different places of Bhutan have different altitudes. So, you know, the famous Tiger's Nest over in Paro, it has one of the highest altitudes, around, like, you know, 3,100 meters above sea level. So usually a general tip that we like to give all our guests is start at a lower level, gradually adjust to higher levels.
10: Okay.
11: So Thimphu, which is the capital, great place to start because it's only at 2,400 meters. So still can adjust as well. Alternatively, if you really want, and I also only found this out before my trip when I was looking at a way to counteract altitude sickness, is that you can buy altitude sickness pills. But they have to be prescribed by your doctor. You can't just walk into a pharmacy and say, hey, I want to buy. Your pharmacist will probably tell you you need to consult your doctor first before getting them. So yeah, if you're especially concerned about it, you can visit your doctor beforehand. I would say I'm very lucky. I personally didn't experience any form of altitude sickness. Someone from my group did. But I would say a good way to counteract it is, you know, take breaks. Usually your guides, they are very caring. They will provide you with ginger, sweets and tea as well.
10: Okay.
11: It really does help a little bit with the altitude sickness as well.
10: Oh, I didn't know that. Ginger tea and sweets,
11: Yeah, they have these like dried ginger candy, which is made out of ginger. So it kind of helps. I think maybe something in your body when it reacts to it definitely helps. And the warm ginger tea as well definitely helps you to feel a little bit better.
10: Okay, ginger food products, derived food products as well. Let's talk about what we can do in Bhutan, the land that measures gross national happiness. The Tiger's Nest Monastery is what you talked about, mentioned just now, one of Bhutan's most iconic landmarks. And then we have to visit that towards the end of our trip. So the thing is that we have to do that because you just mentioned just now it's on one of the highest plains, right?
11: Yeah.
10: Okay, tell us more.
11: Okay, so I would say the Bhutan, for Tiger's Nest Monastery, it's a very significant landmark, especially for Bhutanese people because of its significance in Buddhism. So just to, you know, share with you just a very short story about it. The location was made very significant by a key figure in Buddhism called Guru Rinpoche, who is said to introduce Buddhism to Bhutan. He's kind of considered like a national saint of Bhutan because his teachings are really deeply embedded in Bhutan's spiritual fabric. Legend goes is that he was carried up the mountain by a tigress, meditated there at the site for several years. That's why it became a holy place. Also, that's why it's called Tiger's Nest. Other than the fact that Its altitude is higher up. That's why we recommend it for last. But because he had so much, teachings that is embedded all along Bhutan, when you go and travel through Bhutan, you'll learn, so much of the Buddhism that you learn that is connected to him. Mm. And therefore, his significance. And when you visit at the end of your trip, it really feels that, it ties everything together for a more complete story and experience as well.
10: What will you see there, actually?
11: Inside the temple. Outside itself, it's already amazing because it's a temple right at the cliff. But inside, it's just very serene, very peaceful as well. Feels a little bit cold as well, I guess, because of the altitude. But you do see a little bit of monks here and there. It's a heavily guarded place. Cannot take pictures inside.
10: Okay.
11: But the good thing about, when Bhutan, like what I mentioned earlier on, when they try and limit over tourism, it's a great thing because when you go there, it's not like it's flooded with tourists. You really feel a sense of zen and serenity to the place as well.
10: So inside there would be, like you said, monks, and also there'll be statues and
11: scriptures. It's quite empty, actually. Yeah.
10: But very peaceful. Yeah.
11: Very peaceful. Yeah. There are no such thing as like chairs. It's just simple.
10: Okay. Yeah. Tell us more what we can do at these places. There's Paro Valley and Punaka Valley, and there are others you'd like to talk about as well. Huh? Okay, come.
11: Okay, since you mentioned Paro, that's obviously where Tiger's Nest is at. Mm. But aside from what I did there, I actually learned how to make Bhutanese prayer flags, the colourful prayer flags, and you get to actually hang them up along the way as well, just as a blessing. Mm. We also managed to have a meal with a local Bhutanese family, so very warm, very lovely experience. Thimphu. Interesting. So I would say over there had a little bit more homely experiences. You can try archery there if you want. It is a national sport. I didn't do it, but I did learn how to make buckwheat pancakes and butter tea. And one very interesting activity that I did was an astrology reading.
10: Really?
11: Yeah. So the monks, they will come and do an astrology reading for you. They will share with you your past, present, and future life, so you can kind of find out a little bit, if you believe in it, what your life used to look like or is going to look like as well.
10: So what were you in the past, a man or an animal?
11: I don't know how much of it to believe. They said I was a demigod who loved being in the water.
10: Oh, really?
11: Overall, good blessings to come to in life. But all Bhutanese teachings as well, they always teach you to do good. They did say, if you do more good in your next life, you will live in the south as a wealthy man.
10: Oh, okay. Well, bring it on, wealthy man.
11: Yes.
10: And you can feel like a demigoddess in this life as well. It's quite all right, Geraldine. Hiking trails. Mm. What should we pack in our luggage? Hiking poles, that kind of thing?
11: Actually, you don't really have to bring much. I would say the guides there are very, very well equipped. I did have someone in my group who brought their own hiking poles. Mm. But if you want, the guides actually do support. They do provide you with hiking poles. It's just not going to be your aluminium kind. It's usually their hiking poles are very traditional wooden sticks.
10: Right.
11: Yeah.
10: So cannot adjust the height.
11: Cannot adjust. So your hand has to manually adjust up and down the sticks.
10: Oh, really?
11: Yeah. But it still helps. I would say the terrain there isn't that bad. It's still okay. Just keep in mind that before this trip, the highest mountain I ever climbed was Bukit Timah Hill. I still survived it. It was okay. So nothing extreme you have to pack and be prepared for, because it's not like it's super steep or very, very high, difficult rocks to climb. Nothing like that. However, one of my traveling companions, she did pack along these powdered isotonic packets.
10: Yeah.
11: So when you mix them with water, it kind of, gives your body a little bit more electrolytes, helps with hydration as well. So I would say that greatly helped as well for our hikes.
10: Okay. Mm. For me, what helps me on high altitude hikes, for me personally, is bakwa.
11: Oh, you don't have to worry about snacks. Your guide will bring snacks for you.
10: Oh, really?
11: Yes.
10: But no bakwa lah.
11: No bakwa lah,
10: Okay. Bee Cheng Hiang, here I come. Best spot for taking pictures in Bhutan, whether you're hiking or whether you're on a cliff edge, give us your top recommendations.
11: Wow, I would say my favorite valley over there would actually have to be Gangtae. Oh. So Gangtae is a beautiful, beautiful valley. I think because of the way that it's shaped, it seems like it's two valleys converging into one.
12: I see.
11: So first of all, why Gangtae? I feel it's such a scenic spot. It's because there is this black-necked crane which does its migration every year. Mm-hmm. And Gangtae is the spot that they actually migrate.

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1: Customs in Bhutan, especially at the sacred site, is paramount. Yeah, very important, Geraldine. Can you tell us more?
2: Yeah. So first thing, inside the holy sites and temples, you're not allowed to take any photos. I think just out of respect, and they do believe that if you take photos, it kind of takes away the holiness of the place.
1: Yeah.
2: Of course, for women as well, you know, to cover your shoulders and knees when you go into any temples, you know, be covered up as well. And especially for these spinning prayer wheels that sometimes you'll see outside the temples or near holy sites, it's always recommended that you spin them clockwise instead of anti-clockwise.
1: Oh, did they tell you why?
2: I think maybe it's just due to customs and religion. Maybe spinning anti-clockwise, it's bad luck. I'm not too sure. But we were taught like from the start, oh, if you want to spin it, go clockwise and walk clockwise around it.
1: I guess out of convenience, don't wear sleeveless stuff during your
2: trip
1: there.
2: Probably not. Yeah, I guess, you know, if you're hiking as well, the higher you get, sometimes it might be colder also. So likely in the high chance, you probably would already be in long pants. But because I kind of went there towards the tail end of winter, so the weather there did change very often. Mm. So if you're going anytime, you know, during the changing of seasons or even winter, I highly suggest to pack layers for you.
1: All right. Good idea. What's good to eat there, Geraldine? Because let's talk about Bhutanese cuisine. I understand you mentioned butter tea. There's lots of butter, cheese, chilies, meat included in their dishes. I'm wondering, what about their vegetables? But tell us anyway, what do you remember when it comes to eating there?
2: Oh, I love Bhutanese food. When I came back and I shared it with one of my consultants, I actually told him that I gained weight during this trip. He said, how is that possible? But yeah, the food that we experienced there was really good. First of all, definitely momos. So momos are just like dumplings. You can fill them with anything you want. Vegetarian, pork, chicken, beef. But one interesting one that I had was a cheese momo. So that was really, really nice. Buckwheat pancakes and noodles, which I think I mentioned already. So buckwheat pancakes taste a little bit similar to thosai in Singapore.
1: Oh, very nice.
2: Yeah, so it's really, really good. And they serve it with you with a honey butter as well. So it's really tasty together. And of course, like what you mentioned, the chili cheese, which is emmerdachi. It's kind of like a staple. They serve it together with their meals with their rice, which is like a red rice. Mm-hmm. They use plenty of vegetables there in their cooking. I think because of a Buddhist country.
1: Yes.
2: Honestly, they don't really make or, you know, cook that much meat. You can if you want to, but the general Bhutanese diet doesn't consist of that much meat. They actually eat a lot of vegetables.
1: Oh, that's good. Okay, because I heard there's a lot of yak meat used, but now that you say it's not so much.
2: Yeah.
1: Nice or not, the chili?
2: Very nice. I love it.
1: Is it? With the rice?
2: So yeah, it's like a warm chili cheese. It tastes really good with rice. You can... I would say a very close similarity to make would be like the sambal that we eat in our food. You know, it's not a main; it's like an accompaniment.
1: Yeah.
2: But if you want to just have it on its own, it's still really good.
1: Thank you so much, Geraldine.
2: Thank you so much.
1: Always good to see you. We've been trekking through Bhutan with Geraldine Yap, a senior travel consultant from luxury travel tour operator Scott Dunn Singapore. Seek them on social media or scottdunn.com. This has been Destination Anywhere. And I'm Melanie Olivero for CNA 938.
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1: we want more.
0: You say, four new dips are coming. They say,
2: I want them all.
0: You say, get the double dip platter meal at $8.50 or the double dip party box at $15.90. 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Good day.
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4: Good afternoon. It's 4:30. I'm Felicia Nah. Fewer Singaporeans are getting married, but those who do are reporting strong relationships. In the latest report by the Social and Family Development Ministry, newer marriage cohorts were also found to be more stable, with fewer unions ending in divorce before their 10th anniversary. Beyond marriage, the report also found stronger family bonds, with 9 in 10 families reporting moderate to high resilience. This indicates they're better able to adapt and recover from challenges together. More fathers are also taking an active role in caregiving. 6 in 10 took government-paid paternity leave in 2024, up from around 5 in 10 in 2023. Preschool enrollment has continued to grow, with 9 in 10 children aged 3 to 4 signed up last year. For 7 Saturdays starting from the 18th of July, DBS and POSB customers can enjoy up to $6 off eggs and rice at participating Giant and Sheng Siong supermarkets. This is the first phase of the bank's $10 million support measures announced in April to help Singaporeans manage cost pressures. Shoppers will get $3 off selected house brand eggs and another $3 off selected rice products when they pay with any DBS or POSB credit or debit card. The promotion runs until the 29th of August at 129 outlets with no minimum spend. Redemptions are limited to one per item per customer each Saturday while stocks last. DBS says a $3 cash back through PayLah will also be offered from September. Details will be announced closer to the launch. Typhoon Bavi is wreaking havoc as it sweeps across parts of Asia. The storm left at least 5 people dead and 6 others missing in the southern Philippines. It's now headed for Taiwan, where threats of strong winds and torrential rains have forced more than 1,000 residents to flee their homes. Although downgraded from a super typhoon, Bavi is still packing winds of more than 160 kilometers an hour. CNA's Elakia Selvaraji has the details.
5: Schools and businesses have closed. The storm is expected to batter northern and eastern Taiwan and Japan's remote southwestern islands before making landfall in eastern China this weekend. China's coastal cities have raised alert levels for emergency preparations. In Fujian, ferry services have been suspended due to strong winds and rough seas, and fishing boats have returned to shore. Taiwan has issued a land warning for Typhoon Bavi amid concerns over extremely heavy rain. And this follows reportedly its first ever mega wave sea warning with potential 6-meter high waves. The typhoon is expected to inflict the greatest impact this evening until tomorrow.
4: CNA's Victoria Jen has more on the preparations in Taiwan ahead of Bavi's arrival.
6: Nearly 30,000 military personnel have been placed on standby for evacuations and rescue operations. Local governments have also been clearing drains, preparing emergency shelters, and getting ready to evacuate residents in high-risk areas if necessary. Now, Taiwan's critical infrastructure is also gearing up. Taiwan Power Company has more than 7,000 workers on standby, along with repair vehicles, heavy equipment, and backup generators, so power can be restored quickly if the grid is damaged. Now, residents are also being urged to stock up on food, water, and other essentials and avoid coastal areas as conditions begin to deteriorate. Some disruption has already begun, and it's expected to increase over the next 48 hours. Ferry services to several offshore islands have already been suspended. Airlines are allowing passengers to change or cancel flights, and more domestic flight cancellations and mountain road closures are expected as the weather deteriorates. Fishermen have also been urged to avoid heading out to sea, with forecasters warning of dangerous waves and rough seas around Taiwan's coast.
4: Headlines anytime on CNA 938 and CNA.Asia. Asia Business on CNA 938. A series of initiatives, including an orientation program for new employment pass holders, has been rolled out. The orientation program, for example, aims to give them a basic understanding of norms and day-to-day expectations. It follows the release of the report today by the Alliance for Action on the Integration of Foreign Professionals. The report lists five ways to help new foreign professionals better understand the living and working norms in Singapore. It aims to strengthen the integration of foreign professionals into Singapore's workplaces and communities and support firms in implementing inclusive local foreigner integration practices. A six-month pilot of this program for selected new EP holders started in May. A new public housing estate will be built in Singapore's Clementi area on a forested site at Sunset Way. It's one of two new housing developments announced by HDB. The other will see a mix of public and private homes introduced in the Gillman Barracks area, currently an arts and lifestyle enclave. The news desk with more.
2: 25 historically and architecturally significant buildings are proposed for retention, including former British military barracks. Ecological corridors are also being planned across the 40-hectare site to ensure connectivity with surrounding parks. These include Hort Park, Telok Blangah Hill Park, and Labrador Nature Reserve. Meanwhile, the new public housing estate at Sunset Way will be located in an area commonly known as Maju Forest. It's expected to be around 23 hectares in size. About 8 hectares of greenery is expected to be retained to support wildlife movement and habitat protection. The public has about a month to give feedback on the plans for both sites.
4: OpenAI and Google are reported to be selling their advanced AI models to blacklisted Chinese tech giants through their Singapore subsidiaries. The Financial Times says that the American firms have given the subsidiaries of Alibaba, Baidu and Tencent access to their AI services. The three Chinese tech giants are on the Pentagon's list of firms that are linked to China's military. Tencent was added to that list last year, while Alibaba and Baidu joined last month. Although the sales to the Singapore-based subsidiaries are legal, there have been calls to further regulate access to AI models. Access to AI models is becoming another arena for the US-China rivalry. The US government has moved to restrict overseas access to the most advanced AI models, including Anthropic's Mythos. Chinese authorities have also held talks with their top tech firms on potentially ring-fencing their own advanced models. SK Hynix is in focus ahead of its US trading debut later tonight. The South Korean flash memory giant has already raised enough money to make it the largest foreign listing in Wall Street history. The company has priced its American depository receipts at $149 each to raise $26.5 billion. Reports say demand was more than seven times the available shares, underscoring huge investor appetite for a pivotal company in the AI supply chain. SK Hynix shares have lost ground in Seoul in recent weeks amid a global sell-off in tech stocks, but its share price is still up more than 220% year to date. Mehdi Hosseini is Senior Equity Research Analyst at Susquehanna International Group. He urged investors to assess the sustainability of those profit margins.
7: I think the oversubscribed factor in this IPO is very typical, especially the tech IPOs typically are oversubscribed. But I'm not sure if there is a sustainability with that higher demand for the shares. And it ultimately is the fundamentals that matter. There are other names like a Taiwan Semi that they have an ADR listing. And there is a slight difference in valuation in US versus Taiwan. And I think that should also apply to the shares of SK Hynix. Now, looking forward, obviously, memory demand has remained strong. That has led to 200 to 300% increase in the share price. But we're at a very critical point in the memory cycle. These memory manufacturers like SK Hynix have already started to plan for wafer capacity. Their capacity plans are beginning to increase. This is a multi-year project.
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2: Let's travel to three different cities today for some unique and lip-smacking foodie experiences. I'm Melanie Olivero, and this is Destination Anywhere on CNA 938. Back for more food tales and culinary discoveries is Jerry Oh. He's an entrepreneur, consultant, business developer, and author. Through the years of international and regional business travel, Jerry has explored diverse cultures and discovered a rich variety of local dishes and cuisines from around the world. While he does indeed enjoy the typical national dish of each country, Jerry also makes it a point to seek out other snacks and cuisines unique to whichever place he's sent to, and he encourages us to do the same. Today, Jerry crosses time zones with us. We head to Colombo in Sri Lanka and then Ho Chi Minh City in Vietnam. But first, let's travel down under. Melbourne is home to you, Jerry, because your family there and you also lived in Melbourne for a couple of years. So let's talk about some of the Aussie fare because you enjoyed some steak at Angus and Bon and mussels in white wine at this place called Clay Pot Seafood Bar. So let's start in Melbourne with Clay Pot Seafood Bar. As you say, it's a beloved St. Kilda institution. Of course, St. Kilda being an inner seaside suburb in Melbourne. So tell us about what you enjoyed there.
8: I love everything about Melbourne because I lived there. And St. Kilda especially, you know, it's a place to chill out. But this place, Clay Pots, you don't realize when you're walking past, you look like, you know, a decrepit shop, you know, terrible looking, you know, the paint is, you know, sometimes it's been there for donkey years. But when you go inside and you walk through, you know, the area and you go to the back, and the back, they serve food over there, like in a backyard.
2: Yeah.
8: But sometimes I wish they would sweep up the leaves, you know, but never mind, that's aside. The food is great. You know, this old Aussie couple runs it, and you know, they got many things, but their muscles, somehow the way they do it beats everybody, you know, on the more expensive restaurant. It is on this place called Buckley Street in Melbourne, in St. Kilda. It's not near the beach.
2: Okay.
8: It is about, you know, 5-10 minutes walk from the beach, but it is there. And you know, in Melbourne, some of these older places, you know, the shops, it doesn't look like snazzy or so, but they have really good food. This is one of them.
2: So let's talk about what you ate there. So the mussels you would recommend as well.
8: Yes.
2: And this of course, is the mussels in white wine.
8: Yes.
2: And then the steak. What about the steak?
8: The steak is also good.
2: Yeah.
8: The steak, I like it medium rare.
2: Mm.
8: They have the sauces, but I like it just by itself and the sides. So when you take mussels, it doesn't really go with steak. But I just like it that way because there's a clash of taste. But the steak, they grill it. It is, you know, burn nice, and the potatoes, you know, the boiled potatoes, the way they do it, the lemon garlic. Some other, I don't know, maybe it's the atmosphere, the nostalgia, everything, you know, but everything tastes really good. But I think the catalyst is this mussels.
2: Correct. So the mussels we can get at Clay Pots,
8: right.
2: But the steak is Angus and Bon, yeah?
8: Yeah.
2: You say we must try the dry-aged ribeye. And then you also say that this steakhouse is in a historic bank building.
8: Yes, yes.
2: Okay.
8: So this is the two-course meal, Melanie.
2: Okay.
8: You have mussels first. Okay. I will have it about 6 in the evening.
2: But these are two different places.
8: Two different places.
2: Okay, so we must hop from place to... Okay.
8: Yeah, sorry. Two different places.
2: Okay.
8: Yeah. So you have your, you know, your mussels, you know, and then, you know, your aperitifs and all that first.
2: Yeah.
8: And then you take a drive, you know, and then you go to this thing and you have your steak. Completely different places. But I take the mussels as a starter. So normally you have started in the same restaurant, but I have started in a different restaurant, you know.
2: Yeah.
8: Because they don't serve mussels there. You know, they have Italian fare also.
2: Right,
8: yeah.
2: Right.
8: And I like to eat Italian food with mussels, but they can't make it. But the one at Clay Pots, they don't do, you know, steak, at all. Yeah.
2: All right. So, so have your steaks at, of course, what you call Angus and Bond.
8: Yeah.
2: And your mussels in white wine at Clay Pot Seafood
8: Correct.
2: Bar.
8: Yeah.
2: Okay. Yeah. I love my cheese with wine. So let's check out another place you recommend. It's called the Alps Wine Bar and Bottle Shop. Hmm. What cheese do they serve on a platter? And what would you normally pair the cheese with?
8: They have seasonal cheese. So, you know, you have the normal cheese, the gorgonzola, the blue cheese, the cheddar, and all the other. Occasionally, they come up with some, you know, Swiss goat cheese.
2: Mm.
8: And the way they cut it out, the thing, and then it looks like, you know, your curly fries like that. You know,
2: yeah.
8: But, you know, it's so curly, and then they serve with toasted bread, sourdough bread. It is the combination of cheese. Not one type, but the combination of cheeses they provide. Okay. But for me, when I go there, it's the atmosphere. Somehow or other, you know, it just makes you want to nibble. But they also have good food down there.
2: Yeah.
8: Yeah.
2: You mentioned the wine to have with the cheese. And I do believe the wine that you recommended is, obviously Australian wine. A lot of people love their Aussie wine. Mm-hmm. But I guess the cheese that you're talking about, which is the cheese board, and you must try the house Pinot Noir, you see?
8: Yes.
2: Okay.
8: Yes. I don't know where to get it, but the Pinot Noir is just, it's got this fruity thing, flavorful. It goes to the cheese. The thing about that cheese is how they pair it, and it is not overwhelming. When you go to Europe, the cheese can be overwhelming, but the Australian sourdough bread is also different. So it's a combination of things. But again, if you go there, you walk into the whole place, it's like, you know, muted lighting, you know, nice bar. And you sit by the bar with your friends and family or so, and then talk, relax. They got some couches. It's not a very big place. It's just a narrow place. Yeah, counter and a few chairs on the left-hand side. That's about all.
2: Very cool place. Remember, everyone, is called the Alps Wine Bar and Bottle Shop in Melbourne. And then another recommendation of yours is grilled chicken and eggplant at Firebird. Now, this is not Australian fare. It is a modern Vietnamese restaurant. But how Vietnamese is this dish?
8: Fusion. So don't be surprised when the food comes, the chicken looks black, dark, you know?
2: Oh.
8: It is dark, grilled. You know, like fire burn like that. Huh?
2: Wow.
8: Yeah. Everything looks burnt. Even the eggplant also.
2: Because this is a wood-fired restaurant, right?
8: Yeah,
2: okay.
8: Wood fire. So everything looks burnt black. But the taste is awfully good, you know, really, really good. I mean, and then you have the dipping sauce. Dipping sauce has got a tinge of, you know, tamarind, you know, chili. So I don't know how to describe it. It's a mix of Thai chili with some sambal, with Vietnamese, you know, green chili, all the whole thing together. It's different, very different.
2: Oh.
8: So it gives the kick.
2: Sounds delicious. So this one is Firebird.
8: Firebird, right.
2: Firebird in Melbourne. We'll remember that
8: Paran,
2: also.
8: Paran, yeah.
2: In where?
8: In a district called Paran.
2: That's right, Paran. Yeah. I remember you said that in your notes.
8: Yes.
2: Okay. From Australia, we travel next to Colombo, Sri Lanka, and you lived there during the Civil War, Jerry.
8: Yes.
2: Jerry, you have so many tales to tell. It's definitely a life so well lived so far. But, you know, you also met some wonderful folk and tasted their delicious cuisine in Sri Lanka. I should know because I love Sri Lankan cuisine. Mm. I, too, traveled there, but only for a holiday during peacetime about 10 years ago. Mm. So let's talk about hoppers or appam, as they're known in Singapore, and also their string hoppers with curry.
8: Mm-hmm.
2: How do they taste and where do we go?
8: We can go and have appam everywhere in Sri Lanka.
2: Yeah.
8: Okay, because, you know, it is a basic thing. But here in Singapore, we take appam with, you know, sugar.
2: Correct. Coke.
8: Over there, when they hear that you taking appam with coconut brown sugar and coconut, they will laugh at you. Yeah. But so appam, the way it's done, you know, it's so soft and the outside is crispy.
2: Yeah.
8: It's a perfect condiment to the curries. And then when you have it with the kandala curry, and when you eat it with any kind of spicy thing, it is the chewy feeling with the curry, you know, kick. And then it melts in your mouth. And then at the edge of it, you have the crispiness of the appam. Fantastic. Because it is different from eating curry and rice.
2: Yeah.
8: Because this one is, every taste is different. It's got its own flavor. The appam itself in the center is different. Mm. The outside is crispy. And the curry is different. All right. So, you know, it's like three different tastes all in one shot, in one mouthful.
2: So this also, what about the string hoppers with curry? What's the mouthfeel for that one?
8: It's a different combination because, you know, the way they make it is different. The ingredients are different. Yeah. Okay. But you got to take it with apom. Yeah. You got to take it. That's the best combination. Yeah. Yeah. Any combination, but not with the sugar and coconut.
9: Yeah, please don't do that. Don't take the Sri Lankan jaggery and put it on your hoppers, everyone. Okay. Just do that in Singapore, where it's acceptable. Okay, now you also savored in Sri Lanka kotu roti and pol sambal and lunu miris and crab curry as well.
8: Yes.
9: You know, Jerry, I had the immense pleasure and joy of eating homemade coconut milk-based crab curry in Sri Lanka, given to me by my tour guide. His mother made it. So let's begin then with the crab curry.
8: The crabs you get in Sri Lanka are the ones they can get locally. All the big ones are exported. So it is the medium-sized ones. And if you remember the Peranakans here, they used to do crab curry. So similar style, except the ingredients they use are different. The spices are different. Down there, they don't use things like lengkuas and all the rest. You know, it is pure just spices, but a dozen other spices, they all grind together. So the crab has this sweetish flavor. Crab curry, okay. Not too much of the South Indian spice heatiness thing. It's smoother. Singapore crab curry is, tomatoey, spicy, here and there. This is different. It is smoky and sweet with the focus on, coconut milk kind of base. It makes a difference, yeah. It's like your fish head without coconut and the fish head with coconut. They're two different combinations. And then you talk about kotu roti.
9: Ah, yeah.
8: Kotu is, sometimes we mix up kotu is like prata, but it's different. It's chopped, it's a flat bread, call it, and they chop it up. And after they chop it up, they fry it, with vegetables and curry, etc. In fact, lately, more and more all these Indian stalls in Singapore are selling kotu roti, the prata, So, but down here, they use a prata base. Over there, it's a different base. But still, it's mixed. So imagine your prata, mixed with the cabbage and mixed with the other things, and they chuck it all together with the chicken or curry and then fry it, that's all.
9: Wow, that sounds delicious.
8: Yeah,
9: man.
8: Yeah. Then you have your pol sambal. It's coconut sambal, basically. It's like your Indonesian serunding, except it's not so sweet. And your lunu miris is it's like onions, spices, chilies mixed, it's like your sambal tumis. It's their equivalent.
9: It's always there in their earthen pots, yeah.
8: Yes, yes.
9: Yeah. That's what I noticed about Sri Lanka.
8: And here we are now, we're buying bottled one. Over there, they make it fresh.
9: And it's so delicious. Okay, let's move on from Sri Lanka. We go to Ho Chi Minh City, Vietnam. I've been there, but I didn't try this because, Jerry, you're so adventurous. I haven't tried it yet. Is it called con tam?
8: Yes, con tam.
9: Con tam. Huh? Okay, so it's called con tam, or broken rice with grilled pork. Can you tell us what it is and then what I have to drink it with?
8: Basically anything.
9: But what's broken rice?
8: Just your rice, they grind it, they pound it, and then they make it into like a, how do they say it? It's like a putu piring kind of feel. And then you eat it with your grilled pork, your pickles, your egg.
9: Nice. Different, sounds good,
8: different, Different, savory, very nice, savory.
9: Oh, savory. So broken rice with grilled pork or kom tam. So that's what it is. And then also let's talk about bo la lot, or beef wrapped in beetle leaves. I've not tried that, leaf,
8: Beetle leaf. So, beetle leaves you can get in any, it is common in Indochina area, okay?
9: Here
8: Thailand,
9: also.
8: Cambodia, so on the roadside,
9: correct.
8: Free.
9: On the road, okay? Correct.
8: Yeah. So they take this beetle leaf, they put the meat inside, they roll it up, they wrap it up, and they grill it. That's all, simple. And the aroma that comes from it, because you need to firstly season the meat, it's so different because the bitter leaf somehow has this aroma, and the way they season it and it all infuses into the meat, and then they skew it. So if I show you a photograph, it looks like your satay sticks, but each of them a couple of skewered pieces, and then you eat it with your sauce dip, a sweet sour or chili one, up to you, and then they sprinkle some garnishing on top of it. Oh, different. In Singapore, we only eat the same thing, the banh mi and all the rest. Oh, you must try all this.
9: Yeah, the banh mi, the pho, but you got to try this. So be like Jerry, try different things. So this one is called bo la lot, or beef wrapped in beetle leaves. Okay, And still in Vietnam, you also recommend ban xiu, or crispy Vietnamese pancake,
8: right,
9: and fresh spring rolls as well. Mm. Where do you typically get them from? Almost anywhere, like,
8: everywhere,
9: sure,
8: because this is common street food. So how they do it is this, you know, they make a batter, again, made of rice, and they mix it with a couple combination with water. The flour, firstly, must be left over for at least, you know, overnight, okay?
9: Mm.
8: Then it becomes, how we say, fermented. Then they put it into a hot pan. It is yellow in color because they use tamarind powder.
9: Nice.
8: So it looks, it has this yellowish feeling. So then they fry the prawns or whatever it might be first. And then they pour this, you know, flour into the whole thing. And I was sometimes thinking, what is this? And then I realized, oh, they're making this pancake. You know, it's like, it looks like your tortilla, you know? Yeah.
9: Okay.
8: Yeah.
9: Okay.
8: And then it's crispy, yellowish color. After it's almost cooked, then they put the fresh bean sprouts. And then they can add up your lettuce, you can add up, you know, your peppers, whatever it might be, you know, and then they fold it. This looks like a, you know, like a, you know, tortilla like that. You wrap it up.
9: That's right.
8: So, oh, you know, so it's a combination of, you know, the flour, the prawns, the thing, and the bean sprouts.
9: Do they put chili inside?
8: You can put chili in, up to you. Okay,
9: good.
8: So the taste is, imagine, you know, popiah, but with a kick of the flour, crispiness, with the chili, with the dip. So it goes in the mouth. It's like a sweet, sour, spicy, little tingy spicy, tangy. I don't know how to describe it, but I will go to, you know, the Bantan market and take it every day.
9: There's a party in your mouth, lah.
8: Yeah, yeah. Just like you go to New York, it's about hot dogs, right?
9: Correct.
8: Yeah, here is this one. That's it.
9: Crispy Vietnamese pancake, or ban xiu. Then the fresh spring rolls, Jerry. Also gets your thumbs up, yeah?
8: Definitely.
9: Mm.
8: Honestly speaking, looking at the ingredients, it's so simple. It's like the Vietnamese spring rolls you can find here.
9: Exactly.
8: Yeah, exactly the same thing. But again, over there, you get a bigger piece, a thicker piece. There's more inside. They don't use too much oil, you know, when they fry it. So it is not soaked in oil. It's still crispy, lighter. You're going to ask what to drink with it.
9: Yes.
8: Vietnamese black coffee, that's it. And Vietnamese black coffee is more of the robusta, you know, kind of thing.
9: Yes, very, very thick.
8: Thick, strong, okay?
9: Yeah.
8: But I wanted to filter out all the grains. I can't take the grainy feeling. And some people like to take it with tea because it's oily. You can just imagine the combination of this, you know, com tan, and then the spring rolls, you know, and a few others. I avoid banh mi where I can because it's so common, or pho. So I will try all these little things. It's a multi-course meal, huh? Like that. More fun.
9: 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Jerry also wrote the book, The Power of Simple Aspirations, Practical Tips to Achieve Life's Goals from Youth to Later Years. 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
5: Good evening, it's 5 p.m. Thank you so much for joining us on Singapore Today. Happy Friday. I'm Vaishali Prabhakaran, and this hour we will look at when we think Singapore's weather is hot and wet, but there's actually a lot more happening above our heads. So we uncover five surprising weather phenomena that have occurred in Singapore. And later in the hour, we'll also be looking at fewer Singaporeans are getting married, but those who do are staying together longer. So we'll unpack the latest Family Trends report, what it says about marriage, fatherhood, and the changing face of family life in Singapore. So do stay with us. This is Singapore Today on CNA 938. But first, here's the news. Good evening. Fewer Singaporeans are getting married, but those who do are reporting strong relationships. In the latest report by the Social and Family Development Ministry, newer married cohorts were also found to be more stable, with fewer unions ending in divorce before their 10th anniversary. Beyond marriage, the report also found stronger family bonds, with 9 in 10 families reporting moderate to high resilience. This indicates that they are better able to adapt and recover from challenges together. More fathers are also taking an active role in caregiving. 6 in 10 took government-paid paternity leave in 2024, up from around 5 in 10 in 2023. Preschool enrollment has also continued to grow, with 9 in 10 children aged 3 to 4 signed up last year. A new public housing estate will be built in Singapore's Clementi area on a forested site at Sunset Way. It's one of two new housing developments announced by HDB. The other will see a mix of public and private homes introduced in the Gilman Barracks area, currently an arts and lifestyle enclave. The news desk with more.
4: 25 historically and architecturally significant buildings are proposed for retention, including former British military barracks. Ecological corridors are also being planned across the 40-hectare site to ensure connectivity with surrounding parks. These include Hort Park, Teluk Blangah Hill Park and Labrador Nature Reserve. Meanwhile, the new public housing estate at Sunset Way will be located in an area commonly known as Maju Forest. It's expected to be around 23 hectares in size. About 8 hectares of greenery is expected to be retained to support wildlife movement and habitat protection. The public has about a month to give feedback on the plans for both sites.
5: For 7 Saturdays, starting 18th of July, DBS and POSB cardholders will be able to get up to $6 off eggs and rice at Giant and Sheng Siong supermarkets. This is the first phase of the bank's $10 million support measures announced in April to help Singaporeans manage cost pressures. Every Saturday from the 18th of July to the 29th of August, DBS and POSB customers can enjoy $3 off eggs and $3 off rice at 129 participating outlets when they pay with any DBS or POSB credit or debit card. No minimum spend is required. DBS says the offer is only valid on selected house brand eggs and rice products, and redemptions are on a first-come, first-served basis while stocks last. Each customer is also limited to one redemption per item per day. Certain infectious diseases in Singapore could soon become more common as El Nino brings hotter and drier weather. Experts say these conditions could fuel mosquito-borne diseases like dengue. Illnesses such as respiratory syncytial virus or RSV could also rise as more people head indoors. RSV is one of the leading causes of hospitalization among infants globally. 2 in 3 babies catch it before their first birthday. Every year, the virus quietly circulates among Singapore's youngest residents. The symptoms include coughing, breathing difficulty, and vomiting. While El Nino does not cause diseases directly, it can change temperature and precipitation levels. This creates ideal conditions for other diseases besides RSV to thrive. Noor Farhan reports.
17: For example, changes in temperatures and rainfall can lead to an increase in stagnant water. This accelerates the breeding cycles for disease-carrying insects like mosquitoes. Dengue, malaria, and Zika virus are some examples of diseases worsened during an El Nino year. Higher temperatures, changes in wind pattern, and less rain can also lead to stagnant airflow. This causes pollutants that are harmful to health to accumulate in the atmosphere. Fire pollutant particles like PM2.5 can travel deep into the lungs and our bloodstream. This increases the risk of cardiovascular damage like heart attacks and worsen respiratory conditions like asthma, bronchitis and chronic obstructive pulmonary disease. Those at a higher risk include young children, seniors, pregnant women, outdoor workers and people with existing lung or heart conditions.
5: In world news, Typhoon Barbie is wreaking havoc as it sweeps across parts of Asia. The storm left at least 5 people dead and 6 missing in southern Philippines. It's now headed for Taiwan, where threats of strong winds and torrential rains have forced more than 1,000 to flee their homes. Although downgraded from a super typhoon, Barbie is still packing winds of more than 160 kilometers per hour. It spans about 1,000 kilometers across, roughly the width of France. Schools and businesses have closed. Taiwan has issued a land warning for Typhoon Barbie amid concerns of extremely heavy rain. Authorities have issued a mega wave sea warning with potential 6-meter high waves. CNA's Victoria Jen has more on the preparations in Taiwan ahead of Barbie's arrival.
18: Nearly 30,000 military personnel have been placed on standby for evacuations and rescue operations. Local governments have also been clearing drains, preparing emergency shelters, and getting ready to evacuate residents in high-risk areas if necessary. Now, Taiwan's critical infrastructure is also gearing up. Taiwan Power Company has more than 7,000 workers on standby, along with repair vehicles, heavy equipment, and backup generators, so power can be restored quickly if the grid is damaged. Now, residents are also being urged to stock up on food, water, and other essentials and avoid coastal areas as conditions begin to deteriorate. Some disruption has already begun, and it's expected to increase over the next 48 hours. Ferry services to several offshore islands have already been suspended. Airlines are allowing passengers to change or cancel flights, and more domestic flight cancellations and mountain road closures are expected as the weather deteriorates. Fishermen have also been urged to avoid heading out to sea, with forecasters warning of dangerous waves and rough seas around Taiwan's coast.
5: At least 60 people in India have been killed in floods, landslides, and other incidents related to the monsoon rains. At least 50 people have died in the Strait of Maharashtra alone. Rescue efforts are underway in the city of Pune, 2 days after a mound of waste collapsed onto a building during a heavy rain. 8 people are still missing, 9 people have been rescued, while 1 has been found dead. A rescue operation is also underway at a tunnel construction site in Kerala's Wayanad district. Another body has been recovered from the landslide-hit area, taking the death toll to 6. 2 people remain missing. Elsewhere, reports say at least 3 people were killed in Delhi after a building under construction caved in. And that's the news headlines anytime on CNA 938 and CNA.Asia. Now let's take a look at the roads as a vehicle breakdown on the CTE towards AYE after Amukyo Avenue 5. Do avoid lane 5. And do keep a lookout for an accident on the Brattle Road towards Queensway after Upper Serangoon Road. Do avoid lane 3. And heavy traffic on the PIE towards Tuas at CTE SLE exit. So if you're heading towards these areas, do expect some delays and drive safe.
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5: And for today's weather, we're looking at partly cloudy with temperatures ranging between 24 to 34 degrees Celsius.
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23: It can take several weeks for the body to develop a detectable immune response.
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21: 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It's a Singapore Today top story with Daniel Martin.
0: That's right. You've been in the office all day long. You're making your way out and suddenly the world around you has changed. Don't worry. That's why you tune in to Singapore Today. I'll catch you up with some of the biggest stories. As I always say, if it happened today, I'm talking about it today. But incidentally, today's topic came from a few days ago. So we have encountered a rather horrific situation where somebody was actually struck by lightning. This, in many circumstances, anyone would call an absolute freak accident. And when you saw and you heard the news reports, it was tragic to hear how, A, this was an experienced person in terms of the sea sport activities. B, there were no warnings of this whatsoever. It was fair weather. There were no detection or warning signs or sirens that would have come out of the warm weather system that the club had, and skies were clear. So, the issue of surprising weather phenomenon that can happen. I grew up in a time where in Singapore, everybody just assumed it was just sun and rain, and that's it. And Singapore's lucky. We don't have any other kind of weather. No winter, no fall, no hail, no cyclones, no tornadoes, no nothing. We were lucky. We were blessed. But guess what? On today's edition, five surprising weather phenomenon that have already touched down in Singapore. My guest on the program is Assistant Professor Wang Jingyu from the National Institute of Education at NTU. He's Principal Investigator with the Climate Transformation Program at the Earth Observatory of Singapore and the Cluster Lead for Extreme Heat at the Center for Climate Change and Environmental Health. Professor Wang, it's a pleasure to meet you. Hello.
2: Hello, Daniel. Hello, everyone.
0: Thanks for joining us. I got to ask, like I said, I grew up in a Singapore where we had zero weather patterns. The idea of listening to the weather report seemed alien to us. But we saw that so many of our friends living overseas, it was a necessary part of their daily trip out. They would always check the weather before heading to work, heading back home, that kind of thing. And all of us like, it's either hot or well, it's fine, we're fine. But has the weather changed?
2: Yes, the weather has changed. And we definitely should put more attention to the weather warning system and also my Yunwei app. So not only in Singapore, the weather across the world is becoming more unpredictable. For example, over the past few days, the tornado attack in Hubei province in central China and the torrential rainfall in South China provinces, those extreme events were not well predicted at all. And the cost of such failures is measured in human lives.
0: Why is the prediction so challenging now? Aren't there still the signs? Don't we still see it coming and forming? Or is it rather sudden and unexpected and new for the terrain and location?
2: Okay, so the reason for the unpredictability, we have several layers. First layer is the chaos theory. So in brief, we cannot predict the weather far in advance because the atmosphere is a chaotic system. That means a tiny, tiny perturbation in the initial condition can rapidly amplify and leading to vast difference in outcome and make long-term forecasts very difficult. So that's the first level. And secondly, the weather model that we are counting on are kind of outdated. The traditional weather models were really designed for mid-latitude regions like UK and the United States. So the weather over there are...
0: The weather service had a Western hangover, unfortunately?
2: Actually, Singapore's Meteorological Service is well aware of this. So they have been working to fix it. And they have developed their own high-resolution model called Xingwei. which can zoom into high resolution like 2 kilometer and even finer scale at 100 meter to resolve the street level. So, but still, we have a long way to go to further refine the local developer model.
0: Right. Now, you mentioned the idea of timing, how long-term predictability has become severely hampered, and there are many minute instances that might change completely the weather outcome that would hit our shores. I'm wondering, how much warning are we usually talking about before something surprising comes to our shores? And we're going to run through the list of 5 surprising weather patterns later. But first, what is that lead time like really, Prof?
2: Okay, so most common hazardous weather here in Singapore are thunderstorms. They are induced by their strong solar heating. So those storms can complete their life cycles in a very short time frame. For example, a recent study led by NEA showed that a thunderstorm can finish their initiation, developing, intensification, and dissipation in just 35 minutes. So this rapid turnaround, rapid evolution, make it incredibly difficult to predict when and where and how intense exactly the storm will be like.
0: That is, this is why I've been reading weather out to you, my listener, every hour for the last 21 years, and why we always give you the time frame and talk about how things change very quickly. Even during one shift, I'll be reading out to you the weather at 5 o'clock, 6 o'clock, 7 o'clock, and it can be so different mm-hmm. then as well. I'm curious, let's dive into some of these odd weather phenomenon that suddenly seem to have touched down on our shores and is a new thing for many of us because we never grew up or encountered it before. We didn't even know the words for them. For example, many Singaporeans now have learnt the concept of the squall. It was a very interesting concept to us. But when those rains hit, my goodness, we heard about the Sumatra squalls. Remind us about the concept of what this is and will it return?
2: Okay, the Sumatra squall usually taking place during the southwest monsoon season. So those are the most organized squall line system because when the southwest wind blowing above the Sumatra mountain range, it will be systematically uplifted, forming the deep convection along in the linear form. And their impact can also be sudden and hazardous. They typically last about 2 hours and often make the landfall over Singapore during the early morning. And it can bring torrential rainfall for sure. And also there are strong wind gusts that can reach 40 to 80 kilometers per hour. A good example of Sumatra squall was in the mid-autumn night in 2024. Gusty wind was produced by the squall and after which, more than 300 trees were uprooted.
0: And yet I did still see people going out and we're carrying umbrellas. I think we're a little bit blasé about the weather. We're so used to dashing out in the rain. We're so used to walking out in the sunshine. Then when something unique like this happens, it is curious indeed how people feel so brave to deal with it. These squalls, are they likely to return or is that also unpredictable, Prof?
2: Those are relatively easy to predict because as mentioned, they are initiated by the orographic lifting of the Sumatra mountain range. So we have a good prediction. For example, we can predict their arrival with a lead time around 1 to 2 hours with very high accuracy.
0: Got it. Okay. Some of the other interesting weather phenomenon that has made an appearance, I'm going to jump around our list a little bit because this one, my production team all remembers it, but I don't. It was a couple of years ago, the concept of hailstones that fell from the sky. This is something that most of us would associate usually with a temperate country, perhaps. And yet we did experience hailstones. How did that happen on a tropical climate?
2: The hailstone can reach to the ground everywhere on this planet. So typically, when an updraft is powerful enough, it can shoot the raindrop high up into the atmosphere where the temperature is extremely low, can up to minus 30 degrees Celsius, so the updraft carries those supercooled water droplets into the high altitude, where they freeze into ice, and the strong wind will still sustain their uplifting, and along the pathway, the raindrop and ice crystal will collect the supercooled drops, so-called collision coalescence, allowing them to grow by layers and grow bigger. So when they are large enough, so the updraft cannot sustain them to be in the middle of the air, they start to fall when they reach the ground. And on the way falling down, they finish another round of raindrop collection to another round of growth, and then eventually they reach out to the ground at the hailstone. So they are usually reported, those events, on the hottest day. Because because you need a strong upshooting power. So usually upshooting power take place during the hottest day. And the most recent report I can recall was in January 2018 in Yishun.
0: It was quite viral,
2: heavy storm.
0: It was all over the news. How interesting, but it wasn't the first time. They've probably been before, but maybe we didn't pay much attention to it, or we didn't see it in the great quantities that we saw it this time.
2: Usually the hailstones, they reach the ground forming a line shape. So only along a certain line, it's not a large coverage. So that's the concern. So we don't need to worry too much about that.
0: It's not gonna hurt us.
2: Spatial coverage, very limited.
0: Got it. Now, I want to talk about something else. Lots of videos went viral when this hit. To a lot of people, it looked like a tornado over the water. But it was quite different. In fact, it was a water spout. And guess what? Water spouts aren't exceptionally rare here. Met Services says our coastal waters see an average of about 3 water spouts a year. What is it? Exactly, Prof. Is it a tornado above the water?
2: Yeah, it is a tornado above the water. So the most straightforward way to think about it is like this. So imagine there is a tube of air rotating horizontally near the surface. So when there is close by thunderstorm develops,

0: families staying strong during tough times. 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
1: But it's a lot more about understanding her perspective as well.
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0: Family Ties, Saturdays at 11 a.m. and 10 p.m. on CNA 938.
4: People in certain high-rise flats have felt them or said they've felt them emanating from an epicenter across the causeway in some cases. Are we feeling tremors or are we on the way to getting an earthquake?
5: Actually, we are talking about two separate things. Okay. So the small earthquake can affect us. Those earthquakes, actually, they are from the Sumatra fault system, which is about 400 to 500 kilometers away from here. And that is exactly where the Indo-Australian tectonic plates is sliding beneath the Eurasia plates. Yep. So this is a hot spot that can trigger the small earthquake. And sliding taking place, so the seismic wave can be produced, but we need to understand that not all seismic waves they travel equally well. Mm. So for the high frequency waves that can cause the sharp violent shaking, so they lose energy quickly and fade out before reaching us. But the low frequency, long period waves can travel hundreds of kilometers with their energy largely intact. So those are exactly what we truly feel in Singapore.
4: So that distance that you mentioned from the tectonic plate, the fault line, is that far? Is that a good safe margin or not? 400 to 500 kilometers away?
5: Yeah, it is a good
4: safe margin. So, okay.
5: Yeah.
4: Just double
5: but
4: checking.
5: But we do feel.
4: Mm-hmm. But we still feel because it can travel hundreds of kilometers. My gosh. Okay, final point. Bringing back to what prompted this story, the tragic incident of the individual that was struck by lightning and lost his life to it. Singapore is actually one of the most lightning-prone countries. I did an interview just after that incident, and my guest referred us and reminded us that on our NEA app, if you can turn on one of the settings and it'll show you the lightning strikes points in Singapore after the fact as well. Why are we so prone to lightning strikes? Is it because we're substantially flat? I thought a more high altitude would make you more likely to be struck.
5: Actually, it's not the main reason. The main reason is we are located at the tropics. So this is a place with the most frequent convective activities. So by convective activities, I mean the air is moving vertically. So when such vertical movement is taking place, the positively charged particle will be uplifted and the negatively charged particle will be brought down by the precipitation, by the rain. So what you get is a separation over electrical charges. So positive charge accumulates in the middle air and negatively charged at the surface. So as the storm intensifies, this charge separation grows stronger and stronger until the electronic potential becomes so high that air cannot no longer insulate it. So we know air is not a good conductor, but when the potential is electronic potential is strong enough, it can become a conductor. Yeah. So when this happens, the result is a sudden massive discharge of electricity, which is a lightning.
4: That's an interesting. So it's the movements that you were talking about. And yes, they can be associated with the formation of the rain clouds and the incoming wet weather. But the point of the matter is lightning doesn't always necessarily have to occur together with rain or thunderstorms. Is that correct?
5: Yes, 100% correct. So this is known as the bolt from the blue. It's very common because we know, we already discussed, the lightning is strongly coupled with the storm. But in addition to the vertical motion, we also have the horizontal wind direction.
4: Yeah.
5: So which can decouple the charged particles from the storm. So as a result, lightning could take place in the periphery of the storm, not necessarily directly under it. So without rainfall, we can still have lightning.
4: This has been fascinating.

0: Fascinating. Professor, thank you so much for taking the time to talk to us about the key point, which is that the weather is fast changing in this part of the world, and we do need to pay more attention to our weather reports, to our meteorological service reports, and be more mindful of our surroundings and our weather system as well. My guest has been Assistant Professor Wang Jingyu, who is from the National Institute of Education at NTU and Principal Investigator with the Climate Transformation Program at the Earth Observatory of Singapore, as well as the Cluster Lead for Extreme Heat at the Centre for Climate Change and Environmental Health. I'm Daniel Martin.
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0: Your latest headlines here in Singapore today. Good evening. Well, fewer Singaporeans are getting married, but those who do are reporting strong relationships. In the latest report by the Social and Family Development Ministry, newer marriage cohorts were also found to be more stable, with fewer unions ending in divorce before their 10th anniversary. Now, beyond marriage, the report also found stronger family bonds, with 9 in 10 families reporting moderate to high resilience. Now, this indicates they are better able to adapt and recover from challenges together. More fathers are also taking an active role in caregiving. 6 in 10 took government-paid paternity leave in 2024, up from around 5 in 10 in 2023. And preschool enrollment has continued to grow, with 9 in 10 children aged 3 to 4 signed up last year. A new public housing estate will be built in Singapore's Clementi area, on a forested site at Sunset Way. It's one of two new housing developments announced by the HDB, and the other will see a mix of public and private homes introduced in the Gilman Barracks area, currently an arts and lifestyle enclave. The news desk has more.
7: 25 historically and architecturally significant buildings are proposed for retention, including former British military barracks. Ecological corridors are also being planned across the 40-hectare site to ensure connectivity with surrounding parks. These include Hort Park, Telok Blangah Hill Park and Labrador Nature Reserve. Meanwhile, the new public housing estate at Sunset Way will be located in an area commonly known as Maju Forest. It's expected to be around 23 hectares in size. About 8 hectares of greenery is expected to be retained to support wildlife movement and habitat protection. The public has about a month to give feedback on the plans for both sites.
0: For 7 Saturdays starting from the 18th of July, DBS and POSB customers can enjoy up to $6 off eggs and rice at participating Giant and Sheng Siong supermarkets. Now, this is the first phase of the bank's $10 million support measures announced in April to help Singaporeans manage cost pressures. So shoppers will get $3 off selected house brand eggs and another $3 off selected rice products when they pay with any DBS or POSB credit or debit card. And this promotion runs till the 29th of August at 129 outlets with no minimum spend. Redemptions are limited to 1 per item per customer each Saturday while stocks last. DBS says a $3 cashback through PayLah will also be offered from September. Details will be announced closer to the launch. Typhoon Bavi is wreaking havoc as it sweeps across parts of Asia. The storm left at least 5 people dead and 6 others missing in the southern Philippines. It is now headed for Taiwan, where threats of strong winds and torrential rains have forced more than 1,000 residents to flee their homes. Although downgraded from a super typhoon, Bavi is still packing winds of more than 160 kilometers an hour. CNA's Ilaki Salvaraji with details.
8: Schools and businesses have closed. The storm is expected to batter northern and eastern Taiwan and Japan's remote southwestern islands before making landfall in eastern China this weekend. China's coastal cities have raised alert levels for emergency preparations. In Fujian, ferry services have been suspended due to strong winds and rough seas, and fishing boats have returned to shore. Taiwan has issued a land warning for Typhoon Bavi amid concerns over extremely heavy rain. And this follows reportedly its first ever mega wave sea warning with potential 6-meter high waves. The typhoon is expected to inflict the greatest impact this evening until tomorrow.
0: I'm Daniel Martin for Singapore Today. Headlines anytime here on CNA 938 and at cna.asia. It's Asia Business, and as we wrap up the trading week, I'm going to be taking a look together with my guest, Hei Pi Chen, from Vantage Markets, at our Asian markets and whether or not investors were focusing more on AI and maybe brushing off any kind of escalation of tensions in the Mideast. Did that play out here? Okay, let's find out just ahead. But right now, let's take stock of the markets. The numbers for you: London's FTSE 100 was trading a tad higher as concerns over artificial intelligence demand and those renewed attacks in the Middle East did keep investors on edge. South Korea's KOSPI gained 2.5%, supported by chip heavyweights Samsung and SK Hynix. All eyes, they're all on South Korean chip giant SK Hynix's US trading debut later tonight. Its debut would be the largest US listing by a foreign company. Japan's Nikkei was 1.2% higher. Hong Kong's Hang Seng gained 0.6%, but the Shanghai Composite dropped 1%. Singapore's STI in the green, closing 0.7% higher to 5,469. Banking stocks continue to head higher. DBS up 0.3% to $70.45 after surpassing the $70 mark for the first time yesterday. And OCBC Bank advanced 0.4% to $27.43. Keppel, which invests in clean energy, jumped 5.4% to $11.48, whilst national flag carrier SIA was 0.4% higher at $7.71.
9: The CNA 938 Market Update is brought to you with assurance by Cycle & Carriage, the 2026 European Car of the Year, the all-new electric Mercedes-Benz CLA.
0: Let's take a look at the strokes, the broad strokes across the Asian markets and economies on this edition of Asia Business. I'm joined by Hei Pi Chen, who is Senior Market Analyst, Vantage Markets. Welcome back, Hei Pi. Thank you for joining me again. So we have heard that, yes, the maybe AI surprising and bright shining spot, but still we see those escalating tensions in the Middle East. How did it play out on today, this trading day, July 10th, for Asian markets?
10: Yeah, happy Friday, Daniel. Well, I think yes, you're right. The AI seems to be the shining spot again today. We do see the Asian market have traded mostly higher. Seems to brushing off the yesterday's weakness, and simply that the market have looked past the renew the Middle East tension. And particularly, we have a huge news and catalyst today, South Korean chip maker SK Hynix US listing. As you mentioned, this is the biggest foreign company in the US market in history. So as a result, I think that explains why the South Korean market has been the standout performer, up about 2.2%. Japan market also gained quite well due to its quite strong exposure to the AI chips as well, up about 1.2%. China, however, seems to be the only one that it remained under pressure today, but it has gone through a quite choppy session today.
0: We've got renewed fears, of course, of supply disruptions from the key Middle East producing region due to the fighting between the US and Iran that continues and may escalate if we can go by the words of the leaders involved. So how have oil prices gone for the end of the week?
10: Well, oil price been up more than 5% so far this week, and this is the first weekly gained in the 5 weeks. So just when we saw that oil price is already down, now the, as you said, they're coming back of the geopolitical tension, sending up the oil prices up again. Today the prices have steadied a bit, but still that the Brent still now trading near the 75.6 a barrel, still up about 10 or 20% higher compared to its pre-war level. I think that just tells us that investors remain quite highly sensitive to the any development of the tensions there. They seem to be quite calm at some point, but when the event comes back, the market would just react as quickly as possible.
0: All right. Let's talk about what's happening in Japan. The producer prices have grown at their fastest last month in over 3 years. It's climbed some 7.1% on year. Could that boost the case for the BOJ to continue raising rates in the months ahead? Is this going to be used as that rationale, you think?
10: Yeah, that's a very interesting data to look at. The producer prices you mentioned, I actually would look at into two ways. One is the annual rate, as you mentioned, up about 7.1%, and that's the highest in more than 3 years. And that is a major concern because we know that the higher producer prices that will eventually feed into the consumer prices. So it seems to making the case for the Bank of Japan to raise interest rate more stronger. But on the other hand, if you're looking a bit closer for the data-wise, that the monthly data actually coming down for the two straight months. So it shows that the situation is still a bit tricky. So the higher oil, the higher producer prices, it seems to stay at very elevated level, but it has faded a little bit for the past 2 or 3 months. So I think we're making a bit quite mixed and tricky reading for the Bank of Japan.
0: That's Japan, but come on, the Asian favorite this whole week or these last 2 weeks has to be South Korea's SK Hynix. Let's talk a bit about that. It's quite exciting, actually, that it is the biggest foreign company listing in the US market ever. It just goes to show you, you know, other major companies have listed, but it's just the quantum of the scale and the size of SK Hynix, really, that's setting the benchmark here. South Korean chip giant SK Hynix setting pricing for its mega US listing today. It's raising some $26.5 billion. It's obviously taking advantage of this AI boom. And it's said to be one of the, like you said, biggest ever stock sales. How, though, has the hype and the anticipation, how's it been stirring sentiment among investors and market watchers here in Asia? Because remember SpaceX and how big that was for the bros in America? I wonder if it's going to be the same for the Asian bros. I don't know.
10: Yeah, so I think it sounds like the South Korea has its own SpaceX story now. So I 100% agree. I think the hypes around this SK Hynix, I would say it's probably more than just a ordinary foreign company listing. It's probably more about a milestone for me. It's a vote of confidence for the AI chip story, and especially this story is built in Asia. And I think that will not only put the South Korea back in the center of the tension, but also we're putting the whole region's semiconductor names, including the one from Japan, the Taiwan's TSMC, that will back into the center of the attention for the global investor. So I think that is quite a big step. But also, they're also answering one question is that I think only a few weeks ago, we're questioning about the valuation. But now it seems the market still have the appetite to invest in the AI chip story, even that the concern over its valuation has been increasingly louder.
0: All right. Quick check into the Chinese markets for a bit. We hear that the Chinese shares were headed for some weekly gains, and that was fueled by a rally in chip stocks as well. The CSI 300 index was up some 0.5% earlier by lunch break, and the Shanghai Composite Index then gained about 0.8%. Did that stay? And has that bumped investor confidence in the Chinese markets continuously?
10: I would say that the confidence for the whole Chinese market is still quite of the, I would say that not quite consistent. You can see, as you mentioned, the market actually opened up higher, boosted by the technology. But when you're getting towards the end of the weekend, we see the profit taker seems to quite rush to exit and taking the profit before the another weekend of uncertainty. I think that overall, that's sort of quite normal for the Chinese market at the moment. They do showing some of real strengths in the technology, in the AI supply chain, but it's just that global investors still yet to fully look past the weakness in the broader economy, especially the property and slower consumer recovery. We have the inflation data coming from China this week, showing that the consumer price still getting into negative zone for the past month. So I think overall, the investors still waiting for a more solid sign for the truly recovery from Chinese economy before they fall into this Chinese equity market.
0: Right. Okay. These are good signs, but it's not the sign to shake somebody out of inertia in terms of their long-held beliefs, right? Okay. Okay. Interesting. Let's wrap things up by looking at the Singapore report card, where Singapore shares closed higher, the STI up 0.7% to some 5,469. Where were the winners, losers, and most traded stock for the day?
10: Well, this is definitely a quite bright week for the Singapore market. We're up about 4.2% higher for the whole week, and it's actually quite straight line up. The strongest area this week and actually today is the industrial and marine sector. We have the Yangzhijiang Shipbuilding up about 5.9% and the Keppel up about 5.3%. They are the top gainer today. For the losers, SGX fell down about 1.8% and China Aviation Oil also dropping, maybe because the oil prices volatility today. And for the trading volume for the most traded wise, the trading volume is the add value technology in terms of the volume, but in terms of value, DBS was the most heavily trading name today.
0: Hey, Bee Chen, thank you so much for joining us on this edition of our look at the markets and the economy across Asia. Hey, Bee is, of course, senior market analyst from Vantage Markets. I'm Daniel Martin. Time to take a look at the latest from the roads. Your traffic updates showing heavy conditions on the CTE to SLE at Moulmein, heavy on the TP to SLE between Punggol Road and Pasir Ris Drive 8, and there is a breakdown. It is on the TPE to PIE just after Punggol. Look out as well for an obstacle that's been spotted on the SNE to BKE at Woodlands Avenue 12 exit.
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11: 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With Daniel Martin on CNA 938. It's a Singapore Today top story with Daniel Martin.
0: If it happened today, I'm talking about it on Singapore Today. Welcome in everybody to a top story on Singapore Today. And it has to do with a report that just came out, I want to say, yeah, just about an hour and a half ago. Fewer Singaporeans are saying I do. But those who do appear to be saying it for the long haul, having stronger marriages and relationships there. It's one of the key findings coming from the Ministry of Social and Family Development's annual Family Trends Report 2026. It tracks key family trends in Singapore and also points to stronger family bonds and greater involvement from fathers. So what do these findings tell us about the changing dynamics of family life in Singapore? Here's Dr. Matthew Matthews, who's Head of Institute of Policy Studies, Social Lab and Principal Research Fellow at IPS. Welcome back, Prof. Thank you for being here.
13: Thank you very much for having me.
0: I was going to student mode. Sorry, I don't know why. Let's talk about the key finding here. I suppose we expected the fewer marriages looking at our historically low fertility rates and birth rates as well. We just did a story as well on how there are fewer primary one places for phase 2A registration this year because they've had to reduce the cohort size. So was that to be expected, or was this rate still a little bit alarming in some ways?
13: No, I think this is pretty much expected. We have been seeing this trend over the years, particularly the fact that fewer younger people are getting married. And when people marry, they are marrying and having children later. And of course, then therefore, the fertility rates are actually lower. So this is the trend about families delaying, being delayed.
0: But hasn't that always been the case? Like since time immemorial, it was about boys go to NS, come out, start school late, later than the female cohort. The girls break up with their boyfriends who were their 17 peers and then form new relationships with the guys that they meet. And then, the whole cycle starts differently because it's career, it's life, ambition. Hasn't that been the same? Why is this number particularly lower? Is there a downward trend?
13: Yeah, I mean, of course, you know, historically, clearly, there were earlier years in Singapore where this was not the case. The norm was for everyone to get out. Yep, there might be a disparity when you come out from army, but then sooner or later, everybody's mind is to get hitched and get married. It's clearly the case. And then have children. That was the norm, which was so standard for
0: most
13: Singaporeans.
0: It just seems like it's not in the plans now. That's it, is it?
13: It's I mean, it's not that people don't want marriage and parenthood. That's still a big priority, but it's just not the kind of priority that people are really chasing after. It's not something which is top of mind. There are other things that are important that needs to be settled. And that's why there's this constant delay, because people are trying to make sure they are prepared. I really want to have the best marriage. I want to have the best situation for my children. So because of that, I will take some time for it.
0: Come on, our parents and their parents, they weren't fully prepared. They didn't have their mortgages locked in. They didn't have, you know, 100K locked away. They didn't have two cars in the family. There never is a right time. There's never a perfect time, but there is a right time. But here's the thing that's interesting from this study. Despite fewer marriages, we are noticing a trend where those that are choosing the married life are really choosing it wholeheartedly and making full commitments to it. We're seeing longer lasting proportions of marriages.
13: It is. And, you know, and of course, marriage breakdowns after the MSF as a way of measuring it over a lifetime, 10 years. And we are seeing more and more marriages in the more recent cohorts are able to, I mean, last for 10 years, where they're measuring it for 10 years now. You know, obviously, there'll be more and more, which much longer than that. So clearly, there is something to be said about the quality of marriages. In fact, MSF in their family trends report, they also had this measure about whether people felt that they were happy with their marriage and whether they had considered divorce and whether their spouse or somebody that they would be committed to talk to. And clearly, these are positive figures. I mean, you see all these figures in the 90s and you clearly know that we have done quite well with that. And I think that really speaks about the fact that we are increasingly wanting to be prepared for marriage. Clearly, you have better marriages when you are a little bit more prepared. You've thought through some of those things. You're not frantically trying to fix issues to do with finances and many other concerns which would derail marriages. So that's the one good thing about being a little bit more prepared for marriage. You do see marriages which last better. People know what they're in for. They know the other person quite well.
0: Yes.
13: So that helps. But of course, then it ultimately means a lot of delay too.
0: It does. Yes. And that, again, in a separate topic, also has an impact in terms of the fertility rate because of biological age. We'll talk more about that in another interview. But I'm curious to zoom in on the idea that the resilience and the close-knit elements that you'll be able to identify. More fathers also taking on caregiving, which is good, because for years I've been harping on about paternity leave on my shows for like over a decade and why men have not been taking it. Something happened in the last couple of years. Now they're taking it. Of course, there's more lah to take also. When I started harping on it, there was just one day. So like what is helped coagulate this really family resilience, more closer knit families, fathers being real involved parental figures and taking the paternity leave as part of the experience. What do you think is the message here?
13: I mean, to start off with, I think, I mean, the years, you know, in a good number of years, Singapore has been celebrating family. We've been talking about Singapore made for families. There have been all kinds of initiatives, both from government and also from community organizations. We've been stressing a lot more about families and how families do make a big difference in our lives. And so I think in tandem with that, people who have chosen, for instance, you've chosen to have children today as a father, you feel a lot more responsible. You know the norms have been set now that whether it's a workplace is making it a little bit more possible. There's government-paid paternity leave, there's childcare leave, there's shared parental leave. So there are many more things that signal to you very clearly. Family is very important. As a society, we talk about it, we support it. And so you need to do your best and make this work out. Use whatever there is, leverage on that and build your family. So we clearly see that in the case of fathering. And also when you think about families getting stronger, this ability for, I mean, when we talk about family resilience, it really is this idea that you're willing to adapt, communicate, support one another, and of course, even in difficulty, you try to recover, you bounce back. And again, I think part of that is that story that people do know that you want to have, if you have a family, you want to build close-knit family ties. And there's been a lot of talk about family time and spending time with family. Mm-hmm. And clearly from the report, you see that if you have got closer family ties, you also have higher family resilience. So I think it kind of comes together.
0: Yeah, it's so interesting to also see that. You know, many people, as expected, responded that a big part of their responsibility has to do with caring for their parents. It's good to see that filial piety and this idea of, you know, the so-called negative of the sandwich generation. I don't think it's too much of a negative. I think the adults of the middle age of today realize that, you know, it's better to be connected to both above and below. I still find it surprising when I speak to friends overseas and they're just shocked that, yes, I do know my grandparents. Yes, I do know my aunts and uncles and cousins. And yes, I do see them on a semi-regular basis. I suppose geography is one factor, but just the idea of having these family ties and dynamics still at play and being important is fantastic to see it play out in this latest survey. I'm just wondering one quick point though. If fewer people are choosing marriage, 6.2% fewer marriages, then maybe we can argue that the ones that chose it were really like wholehearted. They were the ones that were always going to choose it successfully, potentially. Does that, on the corollary, mean, therefore, that more people are choosing singlehood?
13: Yes, and I mean clearly singlehood is an option.
0: It's not another option, secret option C, which is late marriage, Noah.
13: I think that's, I mean, perhaps I would say it. I mean, they're great. I mean, I'm just going to guess these numbers, but I can think 8 of 10 really wanted to get married. But of course, as time goes by, not everybody is successful. They make decisions. They feel that maybe I've not found the right person. And so some come to a certain stage where they say, hey, you know what? Pretty much quite advanced in age. Now it's time to just celebrate singlehood. And today that seems to be a lot more acceptable, whether it's the fact that you can get your housing taken care of, you've got
0: I think it's
13: more
0: more the
13: ways that you're
0: social
13: able to make.
0: standing. It's
13: Yeah.
0: quite commonly spoken about and celebrated in discourse in public, actually.
13: Yeah, and nobody, I mean, nobody frowns on people who are single today the way that, you know, maybe 30, 40 years ago, there was a lot more of disdain and families and parents, and not just families and parents, but just society in general, didn't think too much if you didn't seem to be able to have a spouse and keep a family going. So, but things have changed. I mean, today, if you are seen as, I mean, single, very often it also is attached to the fact that you're trying to work very hard, or perhaps sometimes you have major caregiving responsibilities for your parents. So it doesn't have the negative connotation that it might have had years before.
0: So, as we continue to see the family as the cornerstone of the Singapore social fabric, what more can be done to help our families thrive?
13: I think at two levels. I mean, I think we clearly need to continue to think about how the workplace employers play a very important role in that because, I mean, work is a big pressure to family life and, you know, you need to take care of your, I mean, economic well-being, but it has comes at a cost because you do have to drive in substantial amount of time taking care of work needs. Sometimes family gets
0: Maybe
13: put into
0: flexi
13: the
0: work is going to have
13: background.
0: an impact potentially.
13: And that's where we need to continue to make sure that those arrangements are available. I mean, and it, maybe, I mean, whether it's hybrid work arrangements, whether it's better scheduling, whether it's staggered hours, just that support for caregiving and the workplace recognizing that that's important, and it's safe for you if you want to use your paternity leave, your childcare leave, your flexible working arrangement. Nobody will be looking at you and saying, well, you're not really a team player. But recognizing that we do care about family. So in that sense, in that regard, I think the employer role is extremely important. But then there's also the community role. And I do think community can play a big role in that. We do need support for building, maintaining families. I mean, we do need to have, whether it's grassroots, neighbors, the local network, friendships, religious organizations, all these being able to be there because there are many responsibilities. If you looked at the study, one thing was quite clear that people who have caregiving responsibilities, then they do feel a little bit more, a bit more, there's a bit more strain on them expectedly. And so really that would really require us to tap into the broader support structures which are available in the community. And so that no family feels left alone, you know that you've got a neighbor next door, and if anything needs to be taken care of for your children for a brief period, they're going to be willing to help. There are family service centers, there are religious organizations, and all of them want to help in different ways to support a thriving family. So I think that kind of ecosystem is very, very important for us.
0: Well said indeed. So we don't have to divert resources to studying why I witnessed a near 100% breakup rate of the JC couples once army set in, and then that one is like a fluke of the past. Maybe different now. It was one guy kept his girlfriend, just one guy. And they're married now, actually. Funny to say. But yeah, everybody else broke up. Okay, maybe we don't have to have resources there, but maybe I'll do a talk back on it one day on my show as well. Hey, Dr. Matthews, always a pleasure having you back on the show. Thank you so much for sharing the latest insights from the Ministry of Social and Family Development's annual Family Trends Report 2026. Dr. Matthew Matthews is Head of Institute of Policy Studies Social Lab and Principal Research Fellow at IPS.
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0: Oh, we've got the first qualifier going through to the semi-finals, and that is France that walked away with a 2-0 victory over Morocco. If you heard the cheers last night, because it was happening from like 4 a.m. to 6 a.m., that is what people are cheering about. And what a week it's been for football. I mean, we've seen some big names exit. We've seen some familiar favourites stay around, like France. Some familiar favourites have left, like Brazil. And it's been a week of controversy, my gosh, from US presidents getting involved with red cards to the Egyptian team saying that it had to deal with unfair calls from their referee again on their match against Argentina. What a match that was. It's all lined up today as I've got a fan from Team England and a fan from Team France joining me on today's edition of, Global Watch, World Cup Watch 2026. That's up next, and I want you to join in, okay? I'll open up the WhatsApp hotlines this time. But first up, here's Vi with your news.
21: Good evening. Fewer Singaporeans are getting married, but those who do are reporting strong relationships. In the latest report by the Social and Family Development Ministry, newer marriage cohorts were also found to be more stable, with fewer unions ending in divorce before their 10th anniversary. Beyond marriage, the report also found stronger family bonds, with 9 in 10 families reporting moderate to high resilience. This indicates that they are better able to adapt and recover from challenges together. More fathers are also taking on active roles in caregiving. 6 in 10 took government-paid paternity leave in 2024, up from around 5 in 10 in 2023. Preschool enrollment has continued to grow, with 9 in 10 children aged 3 to 4 signed up for at least a year. Gilman Barracks off Alexandra Road and parts of Maju Forest in Clementi will be redeveloped, with analysts saying the sites could yield up to 18,000 public homes in the coming years. Thousands of private homes are also expected. CNA's Alexandra Anand takes us through the changes.
22: Gilman Barracks has long been one of Singapore's best-known arts and lifestyle destinations. But the writing has been on the wall in recent years. Plans to redevelop the site for residential uses were first announced in 2024. Since then, planners have been studying the site's ecology and heritage to decide where to build and what to preserve. The future development area spans about 40 hectares along Alexandra Road, just north of the upcoming Balaya Estate on the former Keppel Club site, and right beside Labrador Park MRT station. It will see both private and public housing. But the site's location is valuable in other ways too. It has long served as an important ecological link for animals to move between these three green spaces. Key corridors will therefore be retained to maintain that connectivity and protect wildlife in the area. Some 25 buildings are also expected to be preserved. Of the 86 in the area, these have been singled out for their heritage significance. One analyst expects public flats here to fall under the prime model, with buildings that could rise to more than 30 stories.
1: The design for the Gilman Barracks, where the greenery, the nature is as a central spine, we have seen that being so-called designed for Lantau area as well as for the Holland Plains area. So it is something that is tested before and perhaps it's being replicated over in Gilman Barracks too.
22: A new public housing estate will also be built in Clementi on the site of the current Maju Forest. Now, the area has been zoned for residential development since the 1980s. As part of the plans, around 8 hectares of the forest will be retained. New nature trails are also being planned, linking the area to the rail corridor. It's among factors that could drive strong demand.
21: You also heard from Lisa Tech, Senior Director of Data Analytics at Hutton's Group, in that report by Alexandra Arnand. For 7 Saturdays, starting 18th of July, DBS and POSB cardholders will be able to get up to $6 off eggs and rice at Giant and Sheng Siong supermarkets. This is the first phase of the bank's $10 million support measures announced in April to help Singaporeans manage cost pressures. Every Saturday from the 18th of July to the 29th of August, DBS and POSB customers can enjoy $3 off eggs and $3 off rice at 129 participating outlets when they pay with any DBS or POSB credit or debit card. No minimum spend is required. DBS says the offer is valid only on selected house brand eggs and rice products, and redemptions are on a first-come, first-served basis while stocks last. Each customer is also limited to one redemption per item per day. Automated kiosks dispensing colorectal cancer screening kits could soon be rolled out across Singapore. This is so people can do the tests and collect fecal samples conveniently at home. A pilot study at Bedok found that nearly 7 in 10 completed screening after collecting such kits. 350 adults aged 50 to 85 took part in the study. Those eligible were given 2 kits, which they completed at home and mailed back the test for analysis. Close to 9% tested positive for the disease. Colorectal cancer is the second most common cancer among both men and women in Singapore. Researchers have already come up with a second prototype of the vending machines and are awaiting funding to scale it across Singapore.
3: In the future, that the vending machine or the kiosk is going to dispense without any humans to guide the user, then it has to be very fast-free, it has to be very user-friendly so that the user can obtain the feed kits without much difficulty, and of course, accuracy of the details to be transmitted to the provider has to be ensured.
21: Certain infectious diseases in Singapore could soon become more common as El Niño brings hotter and drier weather. Experts say these conditions could fuel mosquito-borne diseases like dengue. Illnesses such as respiratory syncytial virus or RSV could also rise as more people head indoors. RSV is one of the leading causes of hospitalization among infants globally. 2 in 3 babies catch it before their first birthday. Every year, the virus quietly circulates among Singapore's youngest residents. The symptoms include coughing, breathing difficulty, and vomiting. While El Niño does not cause diseases directly, it can change temperatures and precipitation levels. This creates ideal conditions for other diseases besides RSV to thrive. And that's the news headlines anytime on CNA 938 and CNA.asia.
0: Let me turn to traffic and then World Cup Watch 2026 kicks off its latest episode on this Friday, July 10th. Taking a look first at the roads of Singapore and building up, I've got a mix of heavy conditions as well as accident sites. Let's talk about the accident site first and foremost. That is on Brattle Road towards Queensway after Upper Serangoon Road. Avoid lane 3. I'm also getting updates of a breakdown that is on the BKE to Woodlands after the KJE. Breakdown ECP to Changi after Fort Road, and breakdown on the PIE to Changi after Lornie. Also heavy conditions, PIE to Changi between Bedok Reservoir Road and the KPE.
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0: Turn to your weather forecast. It is, I'm looking at the heat map right now, until 7:30, partly cloudy across the entire island. Temperature range for the day, 25 to 33 degrees Celsius.
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27: Only one step away. All the highs and lows, all the tears and the pain.
28: You've been there through it all, been through it all, just do it again.
0: Was that written about this week? The highs and lows, the tears and the pain was definitely there. My gosh, it's getting... I think I've gotten used to this expanded format. I think I like it a little bit. I think. Because now we've seen some of the big moves and the big changes in this past week and some of the big names exiting from the competition altogether. I mean, one of the biggest exits for a lot of people was the Brazilian Samba. Was, to be fair, the Brazilian Samba was not there from the beginning of the tournament or so. But the Samba out of the competition, we have had some big names establish themselves. Suddenly everybody's a Haaland fan, and suddenly everybody does the Viking row as well. There's a lot to talk about, including that stunning, stunning match where Argentina overcame Egypt, who were putting on such a front. It was absolutely phenomenal. And then to go from 2-0 ahead to the final score, there was a lot of controversy about that one. We'll be talking about some of the big headlines as well. And on today's edition, what a wrap-up we've got, as I've got two guests, one from Team France and one for Team England. I didn't plan this. This is just how the cards fell. Sanket Bothra is Regional Strategy and Investment Manager at Total Energies. They're a global multi-energy company, and he supports Team France. Aaron Lowe is author and co-founder of The Nutgraph. It's a strategic content communications and publishing agency, and he's behind Team England. Gentlemen, welcome to the show. Hello.
29: Hello.
30: Hi.
29: Hello.
0: Do you know, I'm so scared, like at this stage of my show, I'm having to cancel on people because their team got kicked out already. So I'm like, oh, sorry, Team Netherlands supporter. I know you thought you were going to be on the show, but cannot already. But you guys hung in, man. Okay, France had a lot of, look, that team is amazing. People had high expectations for it. But what drew you to be a Team France supporter? And have you always been one, Sanket?
29: To be honest, thanks, Daniel, for having me. First of all, I think for me, the starting point was the 2014 World Cup. I was there with my wife in Russia.
0: You were there in the stadiums?
29: There, stadium. It was, in fact, that was the beginning, the first match
0: of
29: the
0: like,
29: World Cup.
0: Were you like on honeymoon, holiday, but then happened to go, or did you all go for the game?
29: For the game. Wow. So we watched three games and we started off with France, naturally, because I like Deschamps specifically, and he was the motivator. So just to recap a bit, 2010... France is a circus in South Africa. They got knocked out at the group stage. Nobody remembers these now. 2010, okay. 2014 is where I think Deschamps made the team. We introduced Paul Pogba, Griezmann, and players like that. And since then, it's been an immortal team. I would say that.
0: An unstoppable team?
29: Unstoppable team.
0: Really?
29: All the way. I mean, you can pardon the 2022 final Argentina.
2: We'll just forget penalties. That happened, is it?
29: Yes, I think let's skip that ad. but I think it's been amazing.
2: And why do you think they're coming in so strong this year? Why from the beginning, everyone said France will win? Why?
29: I think the starting point back to the manager, I think one of the few reasons, and if you look at over across the major big teams, so-called the big teams, everybody has chopped and changed managers like club football. Deschamps is the only one probably in the top tier profile of teams since 2012 he's been there. Now he's coming to an end, and this is officially his last dance in probably 1 week's time. I think he has gotten a team together, put a structure together, so no matter where you come from, which club you play for, you have to play for the team. So the unity spirit, I think, is the key there.
2: Aaron, I'll come to you for Team England in just a moment, but the reason I want to deal with that first is because they just played, and it's part of our score recap. Here we go.
6: Hi, I'm Azita Muhammad, producer on Singapore Today with this week's biggest World Cup stories. England survived a thrilling round of 16 clash against Mexico, booking their place in the quarterfinals with a 3-2 victory.
7: They're not happy with the position of Mbappe, and it won't matter. The French machine does indeed march on.
6: France are through as well after edging Paraguay 1-0 with Kylian Mbappe's penalty, sealing the win. Elsewhere, Spain knocked Portugal out of the tournament, bringing Cristiano Ronaldo's final World Cup campaign to an end after a 1-0 defeat.
8: To the end of the road for the great Ronaldo. We're all sorry to see him go.
6: Belgium cruised into the last eight with a 4-1 victory over the United States.
9: Why not them? Why not Belgium? The American dream fizzles out. Today they were outfought, outplayed, and they are out.
6: While Argentina rallied from behind to beat Egypt 3-2, with Messi once again leading the charge.
10: Heartbreaking for Egypt. They were outstanding, but Argentina found that little bit extra from somewhere. But my goodness me, they had to dig deep.
6: And Switzerland completed the quarterfinal lineup after defeating Colombia 4-3 on penalties.
11: Switzerland are going to the quarterfinal of the World Cup, and they've got a date with Lionel Messi and Argentina in Kansas City.
6: Attention now turns to the next quarterfinal, with Spain taking on Belgium this Saturday, 11th July at 3 a.m. Singapore time. And that's your World Cup roundup for CNA 938. I'm Azita Muhammad.
2: Well put together, Azita. Thanks very much for doing that. Sankit, I got one more for you. I mean, just to let you relive the goal. Here we are.
12: France, Marshall. Yet one more semi-final. Yet one more gem of a goal from Kylian Mbappe.
2: Wow, that guy has so much pressure on his shoulders, but he's walking the talk. Aaron, is Team England terrified of Team France? What do we think?
13: I'm more terrified for England than England is terrified for France. You asked Sankit when he started supporting France. I don't remember. All I remember is that English fans are the most abused, tragic fans of all World Cup fans. Yes. I mean, it's like being in a toxic relationship.
2: It really is. Because you all love them so much.
13: I love them so
2: and
13: much.
2: For so long.
13: Yeah.
2: And they sometimes return the love.
13: I can't remember. Maybe 1966 I wasn't around. But yeah, I mean, so this time around, I think what's different for England is that it really feels like the team is together. If you watch on the behind the scenes, the shells talking, they're joking, they're laughing. It used to be divided by club divisions, you know, Man U on one side, Liverpool, Arsenal. Today, Declan Rice is joking, John Stones, Man City player. You have Saka talking to, you know, people from Man United. So it feels like they're really united. And one thing you cannot deny English football players is their passion. Mm. And they're really passionate for the country. Like Jude Bellingham. I mean, if you're talking about one person who has stood up for the country, it has been Jude.
2: I love the fact that this year, it's like every country has had that one shining star that just came out because it was their time. And it was Jude's time, clearly.
13: Yeah, it was. I mean, he really stood up. I mean, the last game, he scored two at Mexico, and if you were watching the game, you couldn't even hear the commentators.
2: No.
13: Right, they were so loud. It was such a frantic game. I loved that game. It really showed the passion, kind of what really happened.
2: Have you been to a World Cup like Sankit has?
13: No, unfortunately, I haven't.
2: Oh,
13: but
2: no.
13: At some point, I hope to, yeah.
2: Do you know, last week, my guest had to come last week because he was flying off on Sunday to the United States to get catch the and it was his third World Cup.
29: Oh, wow.
2: Well, some people are... How many have you done? Just that one in Russia?
29: Just that one.
2: Okay.
29: And that was starting point in 2018, right?
2: Yeah.
29: I think I credit myself for bringing France the World Cup at that point.
2: You brought them the luck, the feng shui.
29: Yes, absolutely.
2: Aaron, how do you think Team England's doing this year?
13: Okay, they started off really well, beating Croatia 4-2.
2: Yeah,
13: and then
2: strong.
13: It's sort of been stuttering almost until the Mexico game, I would say. Right? So they drew and then they...
2: The group was okay, Leigh.
13: Yeah, it wasn't great.
2: Yeah.
13: But I think they've been beset by injuries, especially on the right back. They haven't been able to find the kind of rhythm. I think it's to do with the fact that English players, especially playing the EPL, have been playing 50, 60 games in a season. They look tired, like Saka. I mean, I'm an Arsenal fan, right? I'm not ashamed to say. Saka has been a bit out of form. Declan Rice has been injured. So, I don't know. I mean, but I'm hoping they can still pull together because I would love to see in England-France final.
2: They have pulled together in a different way, though. What was that era called? The glory day? The golden era.
29: The Lampard, Scholes, yes. Gerrard.
13: Golden generation.
2: That was very much about the superstar.
13: Absolutely. Yep. Yep.
2: Now, it's a team. Something's different. There are superstars, but the superstars are working together.
13: Yep. Yep.
2: It's a gestalt effect.
13: Yeah. So if you look at the way Harry Kane plays.
2: Yes. He sets it up for Jude every time.
13: He drops back. He's not about the goals. He drops back to defensive midfield position. Mm-hmm. And the team is really working for each other. And so I think if anything, that could bring them all the way.
2: Is this a millennial Gen Z Team England situation? That's why we're seeing this?
13: I don't know.
2: Jude's like what? 20-something?
13: He's 23.
2: 23? What are we doing with 23?
13: I don't know, man.
2: Yeah, I don't want to assume, but coming out of army for most of us. But look, something, is it a Gen Z thing? I wonder.
13: I mean, I don't know really for sure, but it's just different profiles are coming together.
2: Yeah. Over to France, where Mbappe is the man. Golden boot, potentially his. I mean, I don't want to say, but most people, he's right there. He'll always be at the top. Fighting against Messi as well. And then maybe the Viking will come up from behind once in a while. The team, though, we were just talking about the team spirit of England. Do you see the same with the French team?
29: Absolutely. I think, and what has kind of galvanized them together is actually the setback in the midfield. So they had major injuries, Tchouameni, a Real Madrid player.
2: Yeah.
29: He didn't play a single minute so far, and he's still not there. So they're putting across, if you remember back in the day from Pogba Kante days, last World Cup being Tchouameni and Rabiot. And now Rabiot and this new boy, Mone. And so this, I'm sure Premier League clubs are going to go after him after his World Cup for Kone. I think what has helped them...
2: How old is he?
29: I think he's only like 25. He plays for AS Roma, okay. I think. And I think a lot of... I hear MU and sort of...
2: Not English as young clubs. As that 17-year-old. Did you all see that 17-year-old? For what country was that?
29: Baudi, from Morocco.
13: Oh, Morocco.
2: And who changed shirts with him at the end? It was...
29: Bellingham.
2: It was Bellingham. Reached out to him and changed... I think he's... Bellingham is like, you know... He senses the other Gen Zs. Maybe that's why.
29: I think they are. And I think for France as well, I think the front three are leading the pack. I think that flexibility they have with Dembele and Mbappe, the runs they make off the ball, and I think everyone is playing for the team. You know, a lot of back in the day, you would have seen Griezmann and Giroud just passing amongst them and taking shots from nowhere.
2: Yeah.
29: You can see even today's goal, for example, Dembele's second goal, Mbappe making run off the ball and creating the space for attackers. So it's a selfless attitude, I would say, which has kind of helped them. But a forgotten man for this team has been Michael Olise. This guy has been, I would say, the MVP.
2: I didn't even have him on my notes, I'm sorry.
29: Because he may not back the assists, but the fact that he controls, takes the ball from the defense and brings it up to Mbappe and Dembele, I think Michael Olise, for me, has been the MVP so far.
2: Have they had an easy time of it thus far, their performance, you say?
29: I would say so. In fact, Morocco, I would say this morning, was the toughest test.
2: It was a great match.
29: It was amazing. I think from the get-go, they were ready for it. What is different about this French team as well is the patience. I think they're like penalty miss this morning. First half, 1-0, they could have easily lost their heads and, you know, become impatient and go haywalk.
2: That was a bad penalty.
29: Bad penalty.
2: By the way, really bad.
29: And the VAR didn't help as well. They have 2 minutes wait, damn angry about that. But anyway, I think the patience, relentless Paraguay match before Morocco, that to me was like a UFC match.
2: That was. It continued after that. The Paraguayan senator,
29: yes,
2: making those horrible remarks about Mbappe on Twitter.
29: Yes.
2: And now the back and forth that's happening in terms of diplomacy as well.
29: Absolutely. I think next, after this, I think likely and funny, the semi-final is scheduled on the French National Day.
2: Is it?
29: Paris, I think, in 14 July, and they'll likely face a winner of Spain or Belgium.

0: They're slightly ahead, but Norway's got a good team. But I think this team spirit is going to pull through. It's really up to the day, the players themselves, really. And at this stage, it's really just one match at a time. Every team is really good.
1: Yeah.
0: Every team could win.
1: Are you enjoying this new this format, actually?
0: Yeah, I was doubtful. I was like,
1: I was one over, no?
0: Yeah, but eventually it turned out to be really good. Like, teams you wouldn't expect to see Cabo Verde.
1: Well done to the African continent for churning out these amazing teams.
0: Yeah, absolutely. I mean, it's been really exciting end-to-end stuff. Really interesting.
1: It's just more football.
2: and the stereotypical mindset of you need money, you need money in the grassroots system,
1: right?
2: That has gone out the window now.
1: What was the population of Verde?
2: I think 1.5.
1: No, 500,000. Oh, no,
2: yeah, well, Cape Verde and Curacao as well.
1: Yeah.
2: Croatia with 3 million has gone to a World Cup final and now been, and these two African nations without any support. We talk about grassroots system, any support. I think the pure passion. And
1: I think a lot of us don't pay attention to the African League as well.
2: Yes.
1: And that's where these guys have been doing so well for a long time.
2: Yes. Actually. And they always abandon in the club season as well. The priority is given to the European teams and not the African.
1: Do you think this format will continue?
2: I believe so. I think as much as the competitiveness comes really in the knockout stage, there's one off maybe out of maybe 20, 30, 20, 20, 25 matches, there'll be two Cape Verdes or Curaçao games. Mm. But I feel it really brings the game to the world. I think what it does for teams we haven't heard before, taking example of the Cape Verde goalie, he's a 40-year-old man without any club when he came to the World Cup.
1: Yeah. That's a guy that just loves football.
2: Loves football.
1: That's all it is. Aaron, were you standing up and singing Wonderwall when the stadium did as well?
0: I wanted to come in and sing Wonderwall today, but I'm not a singer, so I didn't want to risk it.
1: Copyright. No, okay. But like, were you like, first of all, you know, when Gallagher tweeted about it and then it became somehow the unofficial song and then the stadium stands up and does it. We're seeing the Viking Row happening at another stadium. It's not the World Cup I grew up with for countries like England. France haven't seen anything major yet happening in terms of its fan interaction thus far. But the Scotsman drinking Americans out of their bars, the Japanese fans once again cleaning up the whole world and showing how they're the best. Mm. I mean, it's I love this little exchange program that happens.
0: Yeah. It's really, I think, the social media generation.
1: Yeah,
0: of today,
1: amplifying right? this, right?
0: Yeah, so people are looking at it, they're trying to meme it, they're trying to get people excited about the game beyond the game, right? So there's all this cultural stuff going on, this pop music going on. I mean, it's just an enthralling World Cup so far.
2: Even the Iran episode, right?
1: Oh.
2: I mean, they didn't have the logistics guy and they're flying without any logistics thing, packing themselves. I mean, although they got knocked out at the very fag end of the group stage. But the point is, it's really more eventful, more, like you said, Daniel, cultural exchange happening here.
1: I feel I've discovered things, more teams that I didn't know about before.
2: Mm. Absolutely.
1: Yeah. I feel that maybe other leagues might be discovering them as well. Do you think we'll see some of these faces appear in the other English Premier League, you think?
0: Yeah, like Kone is one. I think yes, Roma. Yeah, I think he's
1: going to be fighting over him.
0: Over here in Baldadi, I think it's already being targeted by the top English clubs. So these guys are just showing the resume in the best way possible.
2: And it's World Cup is almost like a increment scheme in a corporate world. I think what happens often, right, if you have a World Cup going on, more often than not, you see a significant, I mean, life-changing pay increase for these African footballers and players across the world, which is amazing. Often we only see the Brazilians, the South Americans and the Europeans. From teams even like Masambi from Switzerland, that guy has been in Switzerland, surprisingly, is in the quarterfinal.
1: Wonderful.
2: Nobody expected
1: it. I have one thing to say. Where are the Asians? What's going on, South Korea and Japan?
0: I think the game has changed for them. I think physicality is so important now, and I think the Asians just unable to keep up. Yeah.
2: And maybe if they didn't have the hydration break, maybe the Asians team would have gone through. Because I think the tenacity, Japan, for example, I mean, they got knocked out at last moment.
1: First jersey I bought this year, okay? The jersey was damn nice.
2: Yes, it's very, very nice.
1: Well done, Blue Samurai. My heart is with y'all. Even though today I'm wearing the Mexico jersey. It is 6:30. We'll be back on Talk Back in a moment. My guests on this edition of this special series, World Cup Watch 2026, it's Team France and Team England. We've got Sanket Bothra, Regional Strategy and Investment Manager at Total Energies, a global multi-energy company. And Aaron Lowe, who's for Team England. He's author, co-founder of The Nut Graph. It's a strategic content, communications and publishing agency.

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5: World Cup Watch returns in about 8 minutes' time, but first, some headlines. Fewer Singaporeans are getting married, but those who do are reporting strong relationships. In the latest report by the Social and Family Development Ministry, newer marriage cohorts were also found to be more stable, with fewer unions ending in divorce before their 10th anniversary. Now, beyond marriage, the report also found stronger family bonds, with 9 in 10 families reporting moderate to high resilience. Now, this indicates they are better able to adapt and recover from challenges together. More fathers are also taking an active role in caregiving. Well, 6 in 10 took government-paid paternity leave in 2024, up from around 5 in 10 in 2023. And preschool enrollment has continued to grow, with 9 in 10 children aged 3 to 4 signed up last year. Dr. Matthew Matthews is head of the Institute of Policy Studies Social Lab and Principal Research Fellow at IPS. I spoke to him not too long ago, actually, a couple of minutes ago, on Singapore Today, and he explained why this latest report does indeed show newer marriage cohorts were found to be more stable. Let's hear from Dr. Matthews.
6: Clearly, you have better marriages when you are a little bit more prepared, you've thought through some of those things, you're not frantically trying to fix issues to do with finances and many other concerns which would derail marriages. So that's the one good thing about being a little bit more prepared for marriage. You do see marriages which last better. People know what they're in for, they know the other person quite well. So that helps. But of course, then it ultimately means a lot of delay too.
5: A new public housing estate will be built in Singapore's Clementi area on a forested site at Sunset Way, and it's one of two new housing developments announced by the HDB. The other will see a mix of public and private homes introduced in the Gilman Barracks area, currently an arts and lifestyle enclave. Here's the news desk with more.
7: Schools and businesses.
5: We'll have the news desk with more on this new development site in Singapore's Clementi. 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
8: 25 historically and architecturally significant buildings are proposed for retention, including former British military barracks. Ecological corridors are also being planned across the 40-hectare site to ensure connectivity with surrounding parks. These include Hort Park, Telok Blangah Hill Park, and Labrador Nature Reserve. Meanwhile, the new public housing estate at Sunset Way will be located in an area commonly known as Maju Forest. It's expected to be around 23 hectares in size. About 8 hectares of greenery is expected to be retained to support wildlife movement and habitat protection. The public has about a month to give feedback on the plans for both sites.
5: A foreign domestic worker has been sentenced to 18 months in jail for abusing her 97-year-old employer who had dementia and relied on her for daily care. 40-year-old Indonesian Siti Nurhayati Marwi Animan repeatedly hit the wheelchair-bound man, poking his eyes and assaulting him over 3 days in October last year. The abuse was uncovered after the victim's grandson, concerned by unexplained bruises on him, installed a hidden camera in the family's living room. The judge described the attacks as a sustained pattern of violence against a helpless and vulnerable victim. Headlines anytime on CNA 938 and at cna.asia. Time for traffic. Good evening, everybody. And I've got Asia Business up next as well. First up, though, looking to news of an accident on Eng Neo Avenue. This is Eng Neo Avenue towards PIE, that direction. And it's on lane 2 that you want to avoid, okay? And then there's news of two breakdowns. One's on the AYE to Tuas at Jurong Pier Road exit, and a breakdown on the PIE to Tuas just after Eng Neo Avenue. Time for Asia Business. And at the end of the trading week, a lot of people getting excited about SK Hynix. And we'll talk more about its historic listing in the US Stock Exchange just ahead and what that means as well for other tech companies in Asia. More on that in a moment. But first up, let's check in on how the market numbers panned out on this Friday. Well, London's FTSE 100 edged up 0.1% as concerns over artificial intelligence demand and renewed attacks in the Middle East kept investors on edge. South Korea's KOSPI gained 2.5%, supported by chip heavyweights Samsung and SK Hynix. Now, all eyes are on South Korean chip giant SK Hynix's U.S. trading debut later tonight. Its debut would be the largest U.S. listing by a foreign company. Japan's Nikkei was 1.2% higher. Hong Kong's Hang Seng gained 0.6%, but the Shanghai Composite dropped 1%. Singapore's STI was in the green, closing 0.7% higher to 5,469 points. Banking stocks also continued to head higher. DBS up 0.3% to $70.45 after surpassing the $70 mark for the first time yesterday. OCBC Bank advanced 0.4% to $27.43. Keppel, which invests in clean energy, jumped some 5.4% to $11.48, whilst national flag carrier SIA was 0.4% higher at $7.71.
7: The CNA 938 Market Update is brought to you with assurance by Cycle & Carriage, the 2026 European Car of the Year, the all-new electric Mercedes-Benz CLA.
5: So were investors spooked by the escalating attacks between the US and Iran, or was AI far more attractive? Let's talk. And this is why I brought aboard Hebi Chen on this edition. Hebi is a senior market analyst from Vantage Markets.
8: Well, I think yes, you're right. The AI seems to be the shining spot again today. We do see the Asian market have traded mostly higher. Seems to brushing off the yesterday's weakness, and simply that the market have looked past the renew the Middle East tension. And particularly, we have a huge news and catalyst today, South Korean chip maker SK Hynix US listing. As you mentioned, this is the biggest foreign company in the US market in history. So as a result, I think that explains why the South Korean market has been the standout performer, up about 2.2%. Japan market also gained quite well due to its quite strong exposure to the AI chips as well, up about 1.2%. China, however, seems to be the only one that it remained under pressure today, but it has gone through a quite choppy session today.
5: We've got renewed fears, of course, of supply disruptions from the key Middle East producing region due to the fighting between the US and Iran that continues and may escalate if we can go by the words of the leaders involved. So how have oil prices gone for the end of the week?
8: Well, oil price been up more than 5% so far this week, and this is the first weekly gained in the 5 weeks. So just when we saw that oil price is already down, now the, as you said, they're coming back off the geopolitical tension, sending up the oil prices up again. Today the prices have steadied a bit, but still that the Brent still now trading near the 75.6 a barrel, still up about 10 or 20% higher compared to its pre-war level. I think that just tells us that investors remain quite highly sensitive to the any development of the tensions there. They seem to be quite calm at some point, but when the event comes back, the market would just react as quickly as possible.
5: All right. Let's talk about what's happening in Japan. The producer prices have grown at their fastest last month in over 3 years. It's climbed some 7.1% on year. Could that boost the case for the BOJ to continue raising rates in the months ahead? Is this going to be used as that rationale, you think?
9: Yeah, that's a very interesting data to look at, the producer price, as you mentioned. I actually would look at it into two ways. One is the annual rate, as you mentioned, up about 7.1%, and that's the highest in more than 3 years. And that is a major concern because we know that the higher producer prices that will eventually feed into the consumer prices. So it seems to making the case for the Bank of Japan to raise interest rate more stronger. But on the other hand, if you're looking a bit closer for the data-wise, that the monthly data are actually coming down for the two straight months. So it shows that the situation is still a bit tricky. So the higher oil, the higher producer prices, it seems to stay at very elevated level, but it has faded a little bit for the past 2 or 3 months. So I think we're making a bit quite mixed and tricky reading for the Bank of Japan.
5: That's Japan, but come on, the Asian favorite this whole week or these last 2 weeks has to be South Korea's SK Hynix. Let's talk a bit about that. It's quite exciting, actually, that it is the biggest foreign company listing in the US market ever. It just goes to show you know, other major companies have listed, but it's just the quantum of the scale and the size of SK Hynix, really, that's setting the benchmark here. South Korean chip giant SK Hynix setting pricing for its mega US listing today. It's raising some $26.5 billion. It's obviously taking advantage of this AI boom. And it's said to be one of the, like you said, biggest ever stock sales. How, though, has the hype and the anticipation, how's it been stirring sentiment among investors and market watchers here in Asia? Because remember SpaceX and how big that was for the bros in America? I wonder if it's going to be the same for the Asian bros. I don't know.
9: Yeah, so I think it sounds like South Korea has its own SpaceX story now. So I 100% agree. I think the hypes around this SK Hynix, I would say it's probably more than just a ordinary a foreign company listing. It's probably more about a milestone for me. It's a vote of confidence for the AI chip story, and especially this story is built in Asia. And I think that will not only put the South Korea back in the center of the attention, but also we're putting the whole region's semiconductor names, including the one from Japan, the Taiwan's TSMC, that will back into the center of the attention for the global investors. So I think that is quite a big step. But also, they're also answering one question is that I think only a few weeks ago, we were questioning about the valuation. But now it seems the market still have the appetite to invest in the AI chip story, even that the concern over its valuation has been increasingly louder.
5: Hey, Bi Chen, thank you so much for joining us on this edition of our look at the markets and the economy across Asia. Hey, Bi is, of course, Senior Market Analyst from Vantage Markets. I'm Daniel Martin.
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5: It's a special Talk Back series all World Cup long. Friday editions have been devoted to looking back at the big matches, featuring many of our guests who are former speakers on our shows, and at the same time looking ahead to some of the big key news headlines that came out of World Cup. And it's actually been a fairly controversial week this past week. Even if you are not a fan of football, you might have heard about the calls of a referee, or maybe the call of a president.
15: I asked for a review because I didn't think it was a foul. This referee, who is a little bit suspect, if you check his past, I don't want to say that because I don't like to create controversy, but very suspect.
5: U.S. President Donald Trump, who waded into the football arena, I think actually for the first time this World Cup, I would say, to successfully, influence for the overturning of a red card, and it was overturned. Aaron Lowe is joining me. He's author and co-founder of The Nut Graph. It is a strategic content communications and publishing agency, and he is an avid Team England supporter, as is Sanket Bothra, an avid Team France supporter. He's regional strategy and investment manager at Total Energies, a global multi-energy company. Here's the thing, guys. I kind of expected something. I kind of expected the chance to do something like this. Like, it was on the cards, is what I think. Why bother having all these people come to your country and enjoy it? We saw the site, the fans were loving it. They were meeting the towns, they were meeting Americans. But let's not forget to remind them about the importance of corruption. It's very important. And he reminded them in a really good way by bragging about it at press conferences and having his fellow politicians thank him in public for overturning this red card. As long-time football fans, we know FIFA has its issues as well, okay? We all know. Aaron, let me start with you. What taste does this leave in your mouth?
16: Of course, clearly disgust. But I think we need to remember that football is not just sport on its own. It's politics, it's culture, there's a lot of business involved.
5: There's a lot of business involved.
16: There's a lot of business. Like, you know, just after Trump boasted about the red card, Keir Starmer, right, from the UK, asked not to move the Mexican match with England 6 hours before. Mm. So there's a lot of stuff going on. I mean, FIFA is not obviously immune, I mean, to such external influences. I mean, you know, there have been corruption or rumours of corruption for so many years.
5: I think it's the blatancy of it that is scary.
16: Yeah, yeah. But this Trump, you know, Trump likes to just talk about these kinds of things all the time. So,
5: did you expect Infantino to... I mean, we've seen Infantino... stepping in line with Trump.
17: I think, Sim, I still recall, I mean, Qatar, right, the 2020 World Cup. I think it was wonderfully staged. There were a lot of controversies about alcohol not being there and things like that. I think they did justice despite all the behind-the-scenes controversy.
5: Sure.
17: And what I saw here, I mean, this is not a can of worms. This is like a nuclear silo. More worse than, I think, Hormuz as a football fan.
5: Yeah.
17: I mean, the fact that he comes in and he just takes a call and he's giving opinion, and he at the end said, if Belgium go on and win this game, I'll call it rigged at the Biden election. I mean, this is out of place.
5: It is. Doesn't this taint the competition forever going forward, Aaron?
16: Okay, I think it's going to taint FIFA for sure.
5: Yeah.
16: Right, and in the way Infantino had dealt with it, even though he didn't say anything about it, I'm not sure this will happen in the next World Cup because I'm not sure any politician is like Donald Trump out there. I'm hoping that it will not, but I think you can't deny that at the end of the day, football and politics and business mix. And at the same time, while we wish for a purist approach to football, these things exist.
5: But there should be things off limits like the rules of the game.
16: Oh, yeah, for sure. So, like, you know, we were just talking
5: But there were already things that were bent when this went to the United States, right? We saw this enhanced format for the first time. We saw the water breaks happen for the first time, which to a lot of people became about commercialism and running ads. We saw what happened to Team Iran, which is also against the rules for FIFA. It mostly good or mostly bad. How will you remember this World Cup, you think?
16: So that's exactly the point, right? Despite all this, the football has been the main attraction.
5: Right.
16: So, you know, you can talk about all the politics, but people are tuning in because of the football, because of the stories that come out from the games. I think if you ask, it's just a sideshow. It's just a distraction. I mean, the football is really the thing, and it's been such an enthralling set of games. And I don't think you can distract that from the viewership for people who are watching the game.
5: Well, my next story might call that into question, but we'll deal with that in a moment. But yes.
17: And to jump onto Aaron's point as well, I think football is justice actually is a funny thing in football, right? What happened on the pitch, that was beautiful. After this whole episode, I saw an ever-energized Belgium team step onto the field.
5: Do the dance.
17: And clearly fighting for each ball. I mean, Belgium and USA on paper, everybody would say even with the home advantage being...
5: No, but I mean, after that, the American team was very respectful. They were like, you know, we knew we couldn't go up against a European team.
17: Yes. And
5: even though it was Belgium.
17: And Trump's the whole episode, right? Actually, again, my opinion was to the detriment of the US national team.
5: Yeah.
17: But what they did is encourage Belgians, like everything is against all odds, everything is against us, let's fight extra, let's give it that extra push. And I mean, having that, what, I think 4-1, goal score in Seattle, I mean, that, I think Trump was the booster, the COVID shot Belgium needed.
5: Maybe indeed. But talking about the game standing out, as Aaron was talking about,
18: the Egyptian Football Association says it can't remain silent after being eliminated from the World Cup against Argentina. It was a sensational match, but it's brought up certain controversies. The Egyptians are calling for an investigation into what they describe as double standards in the refereeing in the game.
5: That was a report from the BBC, I do believe. Just as my show began today, we get live feed from around the world, news wires. Team Egypt had landed back home, and they, what a hero's welcome they received. They were on a double-decker bus. They were driving through. The crowds were out and thronging in full force. And that was just around 5 p.m. Singapore local time. And I was like, I'm going to be talking about that. What did you think about the match? Did you see it live?
17: Yes, it was. Honestly,
5: it was
17: expecting
5: a great match.
17: To be very honest, I was expecting a thrashing.
5: Yes.
17: Argentina was by far against everything going to be maybe a 3-0, 4-0 game.
5: On paper?
17: On paper. The way Egyptian team turned up, the first goal, the enthusiasm and Salah.
5: The hunger.
17: The hunger, exactly. And the wingers who were kind of dominating Argentina. I think it was a shame, I think, what eventually took place.
5: Is this Salah's last World Cup as well?
17: He may squeeze in potentially one more, only because the next one has element of North Africa involved with Morocco. So maybe closer to his hometown, maybe the last dance. But you never know, in football, injuries happen.
5: But did you feel that they were calls that made you, in the moment also, you were like, eh, what's going on?
17: Yeah, I think referees are now turning into forensic experts, I would say. I think the disparity I felt was in the consistency of VAR. The first call they made, I think when Egypt was, I think, 2-0 up as well.
5: Yes.
17: And they spent 2 minutes. 2 minutes on the foul, potential foul, right? Whereas when Argentina scored 100 meters, of course, it's far from the potential penalty against Salah. I think even the screens, as a neutral viewer, I didn't see the replay even more than once.
5: It felt it went by so quickly.
17: It's a snap. I remember seeing it. I'm like, that looks like a penalty. And
5: we're
17: no
5: not
17: more.
5: Saying anything, but we're just saying that that difference is so obvious and glaring.
17: Absolutely.
5: To the viewer.
17: And the VAR, I think the consistency, while I'm in favor of VAR in general, I think the technology is there. The application is far, far away from it.
5: The consistency of application.
17: Absolutely.
5: That's the problem.
17: Absolutely.
5: Aaron, were you able to catch it live as well?
16: Yes, I did.
5: Okay, and was it as glaringly obvious to you as well?
16: I mean, at the moment when you're watching the game, the foul, I mean, the so-called foul happened, and the next thing you know, Egypt scored. Mm. And then you call back, you know, in 5 minutes, and then...
5: Have you seen that before or not?
16: I've never.
5: I don't think I have either.
16: You know, to score a goal and then to completely overturn it, I don't think I've ever seen it before. You're talking about technology and VAR. It's supposed to improve the game. I'm not sure it has. Because at the end of the day, it is still a subjective call. There is no, like, except for maybe the automated offside, which they have. But at the end of the day, it is still a subjective call. And it just brings up so many controversies.
5: I mean, you could tell that immediately after the game, the Egyptian player who scored that first goal, I forget his name now, I apologize. He was in tears talking to the camera in his native tongue about the unfairness that he felt from the game because they had clearly played their heart out. Now, I'm not saying that just because you put in your heart and soul means you deserve to win. I'm not saying that. But they clearly looked like they felt some kind of resistance that they were battering against.
17: And just to build on this, right, typically, like English and Argentinian matches, there's a rule in FIFA which does not allow the English referee to referee an Argentina game.
5: Yes.
17: And Argentina referee because of the Falklands and geopolitical.
5: Yes.
17: So when you have a context and a precedent set there, why then appoint a French referee for this game? Because before the match, I clearly remember...
5: Why have the team Argentina referees go for the match?
17: Exactly. And then what happens is there was a bias hoo-ha in Argentina saying that why we have a French referee, potentially French-Argentina being the potential finalist. That I felt played a bias or a pressure role, I think, in his demeanor during the game as well, which should be out of the game. When you have some rules for certain countries, you can't... I think we should avoid all these factors. You can't be, it works for one, doesn't work for another.
5: Hmm. What do you think about that? Should they relook? I'm sure there's a system.
16: Yeah, but, you know, at the end of the day,
5: Although some referees couldn't even get into the country.
16: Yeah. But the referees are human. I mean, to be in view of billions of people watching the game.
5: Sure.
16: The pressure, I think, would have been so much, yep. Right? Yes. I mean, you know, okay, whatever happens on the field, you whether you disagree or agree, but I think some of the vile...
5: But here's the problem. Yeah. What happened on the field was a foul for one side, but not a foul for the other side when the same thing happens, right? Isn't that a bit quirky?
16: Okay, I don't know.
5: But this happens in football.
16: Yeah, exactly. You know, you can look at any game out there and you always have fans on either side complaining. Mm. It's just that in this case, you're so egregious for a foul to have happened and then a goal to have scored and then not overturn an entire decision without real justification. Mm. Now, it looked like a soft foul to me. Mm. And in any other game, you see that you'll continue, right?
17: I mean, you take the one we discussed earlier, you take the US game, for example. Moment the red card was given, within 24 hours, 48 hours, the final overturn was done. They quote Article 27, very obscure article, by the way. They do that, but for Egyptian game, they stay silent now. They have not taken any action so far. They were claiming that they may ban the referee potentially.
5: Well, the chief referee has come out to say that the calls were correct.
17: Yes, but again, the key thing is what does next the Egyptian association do? But it's a shame because it would have been amazing to see Egypt on merit go through. I mean,
5: they had the merit, man. They had it. They absolutely had it. They were everywhere. Morocco, everywhere.
17: Everywhere.
5: As well. Okay, buddy, everywhere. Morocco was like my secret, like,
17: yes, I think it's everyone's secret dark horse. Yes,
5: that was my actually. Before our final story, which is a quick one, which is very touching. Aaron, who is, if it's not England, where does your vote go? You think, seeing how everyone's played so far?
16: Yeah, I mean, I have to say that the team who most deserving to win at this stage is France, unfortunately. But they're really good. I mean, they're just the team to beat. Yeah.
5: They're just firing all cylinders as well. Huh?
16: Yeah, they're a beautiful team to watch. Mm. Absolutely.
5: Sankit?
17: I think I would say I have a very... If England reaches the final, I think the mentality I've seen from this English team is...
5: I think very, they could do
17: they
5: it.
17: They could
5: though.
17: Do it. I think they would be the ones... Honestly, Spain being the most technical, passing-wise, most stable, zero goals conceded.
5: Sure.
17: But I wouldn't be... As a French fan, I wouldn't be threatened by Spain, to be very honest, because I know we can beat them on our day. English, with that... You know, battle against all odds. The squad is, you know, Trent being not being picked, Cole Palmer not being there. I think they've given an extra booster to the remainings. And who knows? I think this may be the time it's coming home. I hope not.
5: No one has said Norway.
16: No, I don't think. Okay, I don't think they can overcome England. But you never know, right? Mm-hmm. At the end of the day, with Haaland,
5: they okay Brazil.
16: Yeah, but Brazil...
5: They were not somebody. Yeah, they were not. So, they're titanic for third and fourth?
16: For Norway?
5: Yeah.
17: I would say, in fact, if they beat England, I see them in the final. Mm. I'm going to say that. Because that would be humongous to beat a team like England. I mean, I'm talking about Norway. If they beat England and potentially facing Argentina on that side in the semis... I would fancy them.
5: I don't know who to support anymore. I've run out of jerseys that I can wear legitimately. So stay tuned to see what jersey I'm wearing next week. That'll be the new team that I'm supporting. But I'm going to end off on this note. Aaron Sankit, did y'all see this video clips of the residents of Gaza in their absolutely demolished homes with walls open to the streets gathering to watch the World Cup? In particular, that match with Egypt. I wonder how they felt as well. Here's a bit of that report. That is exactly what you were talking about just now, Aaron, which is the sport and what the sport does. These are people living in places that have been leveled and shelled and exposed, and they were gathering to watch. When you saw that clip, what did that make you think about the beautiful sport?
16: As Pele said it once, football is life. Mm. Yeah, I mean, it's absolutely the kind of sport that brings people together.
5: It is.
16: It lifts lives. It for a moment, for the 90 minutes, you just forget everything about whatever you're dealing with and you watch the game and you're just entranced.
5: And also, like I said, like this exchange program that is happening, maybe the differences get erased a little bit when we interact with each other in the world of sports. Sankit, when you saw that clip, what did you think?
17: I think exactly what you guys are mentioning. I think it is a universal anchor. Football has become a universal anchor.
5: Welcome to the sport, USA. What took you so long?
17: Yes, and the funny thing is, as much as politicians and Infantino and FIFA are treating this like a board game, a money spinner, I think to a lot of those who are, you know, kind of fractured in their lives, who are going through a lot in their lives, this 90 minutes of the game, the beautiful game as we call it, I think offered a shared hope, offered some hope, a lifeline, some joy as a fan. And I think long may it continue.
5: I think as a broadcaster as well, what I've seen is during this very intense period that we've been having geopolitically, the world kind of needed this breather. Mm. The World Cup kind of came at the right time as well. A lot of people needed to exhale a little bit, and the World Cup has helped do that, I hope, in some way as well. It's not over yet. We got some big matches lined up right around the corner. And of course, I'll be back for your next edition as we'll see who is there on the precipice of taking the whole darn thing. I'm Daniel Martin. Thank you to my guests for joining on today's edition. Sankit Bothra, Regional Strategy and Investment Manager at Total Energies. They're a global multi-energy company. He supports Team France. And Team England supporter Aaron Lowe, who's author and co-founder of The Nut Graph. It's a strategic content communications and publishing agency.
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5: A leading cancer in Singapore, colorectal cancer. Among men and women, it is a top cancer. We can actually pick it up early and intervene early. It does require some screening. One of it is a simple take-home kit. What one study is finding is that if they were available at maybe from a dispenser or an automated kiosk, possibly more people would actually do it. Why? Maybe it has something to do with the fact that it involves your poop. I'll tell you more in a moment. But first up, here's Vi with your latest news.
25: Good evening. Fewer Singaporeans are getting married, but those who do are reporting strong relationships. In the latest report by the Social and Family Development Ministry, newer marriage cohorts were also found to be more stable, with fewer unions ending in divorce before their 10th anniversary. Beyond marriage, the report also found stronger family bonds, with 9 in 10 families reporting moderate to high resilience. This indicates that they are better able to adapt and recover from challenges together. More fathers are also taking on an active role in caregiving. 6 in 10 took government-paid paternity leave in 2024, up from around 5 in 10 in 2023. Preschool enrollment has also continued to grow, with 9 in 10 children aged 3 to 4 signed up last year. Passengers using flights docked away from Changi Airport's terminals will soon have a more comfortable journey. From August, selected flights will use a new two-story satellite gate, allowing passengers to board and disembark through an air-conditioned, sheltered building instead of walking across the tarmac. The facility features two aero bridges connected by a 60-metre gently sloping ramp, improving access for wheelchair users and travellers with cabin baggage. Passengers will still need to take a 5 to 7 minute bus ride between the terminals and the aircraft, but they will remain protected from the weather while boarding. Changi Airport Group says the new system also reduces staffing needs by half for wide-body aircraft at remote stands. The building is also powered partly by rooftop solar panels, with air conditioning operating only when flights are using the facility. About 2% of Changi's daily flights use remote stands. Gilman Barracks off Alexandra Road and parts of Maju Forest in Clementi will be redeveloped, with analysts saying the sites could yield up to 18,000 public homes in the coming years. Thousands of private homes are also expected. CNA's Alexandra Anand takes us through the changes.
0: Gilman Barracks has long been one of Singapore's best-known arts and lifestyle destinations. But the writing has been on the wall in recent years. Plans to redevelop the site for residential uses were first announced in 2024. Since then, planners have been studying the site's ecology and heritage to decide where to build and what to preserve. The future development area spans about 40 hectares along Alexandra Road, just north of the upcoming Balaya Estate on the former Keppel Club site, and right beside Labrador Park MRT station. It will see both private and public housing. But the site's location is valuable in other ways too. It has long served as an important ecological link for animals to move between these three green spaces. Key corridors will therefore be retained to maintain that connectivity and protect wildlife in the area. Some 25 buildings are also expected to be preserved. Of the 86 in the area, these have been singled out for their heritage significance. One analyst expects public flats here to fall under the prime model, with buildings that could rise to more than 30 stories.
1: The design for the Gilman Barracks, where the greenery, the nature is as a central spine, we have seen that being so-called designed for Lantau area as well as for the Holland Plains area. So it is something that is tested before and perhaps it's being replicated over in Gilman Barracks too.
0: A new public housing estate will also be built in Clementi on the site of the current Maju Forest. Now, the area has been zoned for residential development since the 1980s. As part of the plans, around 8 hectares of the forest will be retained. New nature trails are also being planned, linking the area to the rail corridor. It's among factors that could drive strong demand.
25: You also heard from Lisa Tech, Senior Director of Data Analytics at Hutton's Group, in that report by Alexandra Anand. For 7 Saturdays, starting 18th of July, DBS and POSB cardholders will be able to get up to $6 off eggs and rice at Giant and Sheng Siong supermarkets. This is the first phase of the bank's $10 million support measures announced in April to help Singaporeans manage cost pressures. Every Saturday from the 18th of July to the 29th of August, DBS and POSB customers can enjoy $3 off eggs and $3 off rice at 129 participating outlets when they pay with any DBS or POSB credit or debit card. No minimum spend is required. DBS says the offer is valid only on selected house brand eggs and rice products, and redemptions are on a first-come, first-served basis while stocks last. Each customer is also limited to one redemption per item per day. Automated kiosks dispensing colorectal cancer screening kits could soon be rolled out across Singapore. This is so people can do the tests and collect fecal samples conveniently at home. A pilot study at Bedok found that nearly 7 in 10 completed screening after collecting such kits. 350 adults aged 50 to 85 took part in the study. Those eligible were also given 2 kits, which they completed at home and mailed back the test for analysis. Close to 9% tested positive for the disease. Colorectal cancer is the second most common cancer among both men and women in Singapore. Researchers have already come up with a second prototype of the vending machines and are awaiting funding to scale it across Singapore.
3: In the future, that the vending machine or the kiosk is going to dispense without any humans to guide the user, then it has to be very fast-free, it has to be very user-friendly so that the user can obtain the fit kits without much difficulty, and of course accuracy of the details to be transmitted to the provider has to be ensured.
25: A series of initiatives, including an orientation program for new employment pass holders, has been rolled out. The orientation program, for example, aims to give them a basic understanding of norms and day-to-day expectations. It follows the release of the report today by the Alliance for Action on the Integration of Foreign Professionals. The report lists 5 ways to help new foreign professionals better understand the living and working norms in Singapore. It aims to strengthen the integration of foreign professionals into Singapore's workplaces and communities and support firms in implementing inclusive local foreigner integration practices. A 6-month pilot of this program for selected new EP holders started in May. Certain infectious diseases in Singapore could soon become more common as El Niño brings hotter and drier weather. Experts say these conditions could fuel mosquito-borne diseases like dengue. Illnesses such as respiratory syncytial virus or RSV could also rise as more people head indoors. RSV is one of the leading causes of hospitalization among infants globally. 2 in 3 babies catch it before their first birthday. Every year, the virus quietly circulates among Singapore's youngest residents. The symptoms include coughing, breathing difficulty, and vomiting. And that's the news headlines anytime on CNA 938 and CNA.asia.
5: Time for Health Matters in just a moment. And yes, as you heard in the news, would you be more encouraged to do an early screening for colorectal cancer if it came from an automated kiosk? We'll talk more about that in a moment. But first up, on the roads, I've got details of an accident. It's in the CTE tunnel towards AYE, and that is after Cairnhill Circle. It is causing congestion right now all the way to Moulmein Road. Looking as well to an accident on the AYE to MCE at Clementi Avenue 6. 2 breakdowns have occurred. One's on the PIE to Changi after the BKE, and the other is on the CTE to AYE after Brattle Road. Avoid Lane 5.
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5: As for weather, I am looking at the heat map of the island. It is set to remain partly cloudy across the island till at least 9 p.m. Temperature range for the day 25 to 33. It is time for Health Matters.
7: If it's a matter of health, it matters. 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
5: Welcome in, everybody. And what matters today is understanding that a top cancer in Singapore can be incredibly prevented or mitigated with early detection. But the problem with colorectal cancer is if you're waiting for signs or symptoms to show up, it may be more advanced. So how do you pick it up at an earlier stage? Well, obviously, we know that the gold standard of the colonoscopy is an incredibly powerful tool. And that is because it both visualizes as well as has the capacity to remove any suspicious looking polyps that could become precancerous and could then become cancerous itself. That's not to say all polyps are cancerous, huh? Not all polyps are cancerous or precancerous, but some can become precancerous and then become cancer. So that's why the powerful colonoscopy can see, can look, and can remove on the spot if they see anything. There's another much more basic screening tool. Now, this is not a tool that can detect for the presence of colorectal cancer, But the simple screening kit is something that anybody can do. It can be easily mass produced. It's not costly. And therefore, it kind of makes it the perfect first step screening tool. The idea is, it doesn't mean you have colorectal cancer if you test positive on a colorectal screening kit. But it means that maybe you should see a doctor to find out what could be at the root cause of what could be fecal occult blood in the stool samples. My guest on the program is going to talk to me about how whether or not having these dispensed via a vending machine, an automated kiosk, could actually encourage the take-up rate. And that means, hopefully, more lives saved. Clinical Associate Professor Tan Yap Chuan is back. He's Director of Research and Primary Care Research Institute, PCRI, at SingHealth Polyclinics. Good to talk to you again. Thank you for returning to the show, Prof. Hello.
8: Hi, Daniel. Good evening to you as well as to everyone online. Happy to be coming on board again to speak about a very important topic. You have make it very clear that this is a critical topic because it's one of the top cancers in Singapore for men and women.
5: Yes, because when you look at, for men, it's prostate cancer. When you look for women, it's breast cancer. But really, when you look at the combined rates, that's because it's not a genetically predetermined cancer. This is a top cancer in Singapore. And we can do so much about it. I remember doing interviews when the first versions of these test kits first came out. I was doing tests on it, interviews on it. And I remember there was a lot of an uphill battle because people were like, what? I have to put it where? I have to touch what? I have to put it in the post after that? No, I'm not going to do that. Okay, first, before we start talking about the brilliant idea of having this automated kiosk, can you first, Prof, just explain to us the fundamental idea of why we use the test in the way that we use the test?
8: So what we are talking about today is not about colonoscopy, but the fecal immunochemistry test, or very simply put, FIT, F-I-T, a very nice name for a tool,
5: that allows us to
8: detect actually the iron deposits in blood. So what happened, as you have alluded earlier, that if there are growth in the colon and the rectum, these are growth that they are very fragile, they bleed. So the idea of the test is to detect the blood. So obviously, it is not very specifically just for cancer. Even PALS, you can actually detect it positive using the FIT kit. But even then, it is also a condition that we need to address, because if the PALS are bad and you keep on bleeding, you'll be short of blood, you'll be having anemia. So of course, the more serious condition is that we want early detection of colorectal cancer at its earlier stage. So, and of course, unlike other tests where it's done in a healthcare setting, this test kit actually tests on your stool or your poo. And of course, we don't expect you to poo when you reach a healthcare setting. Right. So it is done in the convenience and privacy of your home. But even that, the uptake so far has not been as good as we want it to be. For any screening to be successful to reduce mortality and morbidity, has reached 70%. And up to now, the finding is that the uptake of this screening is only about easily 25 to 30%. Oh, so we are still far off from the ideal state.
5: So the thing is, you would take this test home from your doctor. And then in the loo, there will be instructions in terms of what to do. It's fairly simple and self-forward. You would insert things and get little samples, so to speak. It will be sealed hygienically and sent off back to your doctor, or in some cases in the post as well, I believe.
8: Right. During the study, what we have implemented is that the user who have completed the test mail the specimen back for it to be processed and by the lab, and of course ultimately to give you the results, whether we need to take further action if the results return to be positive. So currently what happens is that you need to collect the kit from healthcare providers, But then we know that people are busy, the adults are working, you may not be able to go to the clinic and collect the fit kits. So what we are trying to do with some innovation is to make it more easily accessible 24/7 round the clock. But at the same time, there must be some measures to protect your personal data and to ensure that the results are mailed to you correctly.
5: Yes, so there was a trial done in Bordeaux, and we'll talk more about the results of that in a moment. But yes, so that's the idea of this trial and how to make it more convenient. Because, first of all, I want to clarify, you're not taking like a very large sample of your stool. Don't worry, it's like really microscopic, you know, like touch, poke inside a little bit. That's all. And it's not, in case you're like, I can't do that, I can't imagine myself. Look, the instructions show you exactly how to do it. It might be a laying of paper and so on and so forth. I think it's very important that people talk about how to do this because it is not hard, it is not challenging, and it's potentially life-saving. So it's not a sample that's going through the post and you're like, putting the mailman. Don't worry, okay? Microscopic. And again, this is not visual blood that they're looking for. It's also not visible to the naked eye. And there are many reasons why it could be happening, right, Prof? I mean, like you said, there could be piles. I've heard that in some cases, if you're consuming certain animal meat products, there could be traces of blood as well. The point of the matter is, if you do get first of all, well done to you if you've done the test. If you do get the message to say, hey, we think you need to come see a doctor, don't worry, it doesn't mean you have colorectal cancer. This is just about investigating why there could be evidence of this occult blood in your stool. That's first and foremost the issue, correct?
8: Oh, yes, absolutely. Daniel, you put it very, very clearly. It is a simple test. You just need to overcome the first inertia. It is nothing messy. You do it privately, and you just mail it back and you get the results. Yeah. So we're trying to make screening as simple as possible. But only thing is you need to take the first step.
5: Remember, screening is very effective when you don't have symptoms, folks. You're supposed to be doing screening when we don't have symptoms. If you're waiting for symptoms to emerge, it might have progressed to a later stage. So let's talk about this innovation of trying to get more people to take it up. You talked about the convenience factor. And so this is, what did you all develop? Is this some kind of, in the Bordeaux trial, is this like a vending machine or is this something that's very AI future?
8: Not AI, but a vending machine of sorts. So we have seen vending machines all over the island. You buy your snacks, you buy your drinks, and now you even get your orange juice out from the vending machine. Mm-hmm. So we were thinking, why not having a kiosk or a vending machine to dispense the fit kits because it can be carried out round the clock. But the only difference between what you can get from the ordinary kiosk is that there are some security measures that have to be in place. We need to obtain your name, of course, your ID. And this is to allow us to match the fit kits that is dispensed to the user. And then, of course, when the results are back, we need to send the result back to the right person who completed the test. So this is something that
5: the ordinary kiosks do not. It's not a security issue. It's not a screening issue. The point of the matter is we want to make sure that you take this kit with this serial number and therefore the results are pegged to that serial number. That's the most important thing.
8: Absolutely, you're correct.
5: I love this concept and this idea. What did the Bordeaux trial show?
8: Right. So, the reason why we chose the heartbeat at Bordeaux is because there's high footfall, so people just walk past. So we are assuming that if the kiosk catch their attention, they can actually then proceed to obtain the fit kits from the kiosk. And we found that the uptick has actually increased quite remarkably to almost 70%. That's the ideal state. Wow. So we are quite happy with the results. But of course, this is the first prototype. The design is not absolutely idiot-proof. There are some technical glitches that, of course, we have our research assistant there to address the problem. But in the future, where we actually refine the technical construct of the kiosk and to make it as seamless as well as fast-free, then people can make use of it to collect their fit kits anytime, anywhere, if it is conveniently located. Our ideal initially was to actually put it at the lift lobby of HDB flat. So that on your way home, you might as well just key in your details and collect the fit kits. And of course, the next day you can return the kits. So this is what we desire to do in the future. But currently we are just testing out whether this concept is acceptable to people. Even with the kiosk, we are not so sure whether people will take it up. And true enough, we do find that there's a certain percentage of people who collected the kits but still did not complete the test.
5: Okay. Oh, yes,

0: 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It's all the business news you need.
1: Trading will be closely watched.
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5: Japan and the word sale.
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0: Asia Business. 35 minutes.
10: The same day, it's quite unlikely if you pull once or a day or once every 2 days, then within a few days, you should be able to complete the two tasks.
11: You know, I think this is remarkable for one key reason. It's showing one thing. You're right about the convenience factor. I agree. And I think we've become familiar with the convenience of these vending machines. I remember during the COVID period, we were dispensing masks. The government was dispensing masks through the vending machines. You scan your IC and you get it, for example, right? So we know how to use it.
10: Yes.
11: It's convenient, it's safe, it's secure. But I also think that a key thing here is, yes, saving time, no need to line up the doctor and do, I'm not feeling unwell, so I won't go to the doctor. Why should I bother wasting time? But I think it's also dealing with the shy factor, Prof. I think a lot of people are actually very curious about this topic. And I tell you how I know this. A, I've been hosting the show for over 20 years. B, every time we do topics on bowel movements, passing habits, incredibly well rated. The best rated show of my TV series, I remember, after 9 seasons, was the one where we showed the Bristol stool sample on air. And people were just fascinated to see that there were different shapes and sizes. I think this is one of those areas that people are fascinated and want to know more about, but got the shy factor, lah. So they will not go to the doctor and do the test. I'll take the test. But if it's at a vending machine, I can take it by myself.
10: Right.
11: Has that come through in some of your responses? I'm curious.
10: Yes, we do find that a proportion of them actually were rather put off by the thought of having them to sample their own stool. Mm. So this is one of the fear factor that, again, we probably need other methods to allow them to overcome the fear. Mm. Of course, there are also some who feel that, no, I'm well. Why should I bother myself to do the test? That's also quite a major reason. Yeah. And of course, the last one is that they do not want to know the outcome. They probably are in a denial stage that, it's better not to know. Anything that's going to be serious, that's going to trouble me, to take time to see the doctor and so on and so forth. So there are many factors that, okay, I must be outright to say that the cure doesn't solve every problem, but we are trying to just make things easier for people who are hindered because of the time constraint. Mm-hmm. So there are many ways to address this multifaceted problem.
11: Yes, but that's the power of, and that's the qualification of a public health screening option like this. Cost effective, easy to do, but also can scope the widest group of people possible. And from that, pick out the X number of people that might have slipped through the cracks otherwise. And so that's why it's a great first opportunity. And if somebody is out there still thinking that I'd rather not know, please don't think that about colorectal cancer. If you're going for your regular colonoscopies, which might be once every 5 years or more, or 10 years or so, if they find a polyp and they remove it, you have just effectively, potentially reduced your chance of having that cancer significantly. So there is an opportunity where knowing earlier is always better. What's the next step for this, Prof? Like, are we going to roll this out to more towns, to the rest of Bedok? What's the next step?
10: Right. So we have many lessons that we have gained from doing this so-called initial study. One, of course, is the design. We actually put in a scale for the users to score whether it is user-friendly and it has not reached the desirable mark. So we know that technically we need to enhance. Perhaps, it has to be multilingual. The first prototype is only English. So we are concerned that it might marginalize certain group who are not really English literate. So these are some of the features that we have actually considered and embed in the next prototype, which we have already come up with a design and all that. We are waiting for funding to make it possible for it to be developed. And of course, we plan to put these cures in, again, easily accessible locations. As I mentioned, lift lobbies and all that.

0: But we well, these are all our plans, and we hope to translate from ideas to action quite soon.
1: I look forward to that happening. I cannot wait for more people to avail themselves of this, because once they try it and they've experienced it, I think they'll be able to evangelize and tell other people. Like, it's quite easy. It's quite easy. Don't worry, kid. And the more people that screen, like I said, the better when it comes to something like colorectal cancer, which has such a big footprint in Singapore. Prof Tan, good luck with the next steps, with the funding, with the redesigning that has to happen, and also with the idea of spreading the word about this first step. Also, I just want to clarify something, everybody. FIT tests should not take the place of a colonoscopy. So if you pass the FIT test, it doesn't mean you can skip a colonoscopy. Isn't that right, Prof?
0: Yes. So if in doubt, always consult your family doctors, who of course will take a more detailed history. And of course, there's also opportunity to examine your tummy to see if there's any suspicion of anything apart from simple symptoms.
1: Fascinating, and I look forward to seeing the next steps roll out. He's Clinical Associate Professor Tan Yap Chuan, who's Director of Research and Primary Care Research Institute, PCRI, at SingHealth Polyclinics. And we could soon see more locations in Singapore potentially have, these kiosk dispensed first option screenings for colonoscopies, or rather for colorectal cancer. And that's the FIT kit. Go learn about it. Go Google it. It's used everywhere, okay? The FIT kit is used all the world over. It's a wonderful first opportunity to maybe just try and triage who might be at a greater risk of colorectal cancer than others.
2: Before making any decisions based on the information in our program, please consult a medical professional.
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1: Good evening. Let's bring you some news headlines to keep you in the know. Fewer Singaporeans are getting married, but those who do are reporting strong relationships. In the latest report by the Social and Family Development Ministry, newer marriage cohorts were also found to be more stable, with fewer unions ending in divorce before their 10th anniversary. Now, beyond marriage, the report also found stronger family bonds, with 9 in 10 families reporting moderate to high resilience. This indicates they are better able to adapt and recover from challenges together. Well, more fathers are also taking an active role in caregiving. 6 in 10 took government-paid paternity leave in 2024, up from around 5 in 10 in 2023. And preschool enrollment has continued to grow, with 9 in 10 children aged 3 to 4 signed up last year. Dr. Matthew Matthews is head of the Institute of Policy Studies Social Lab and Principal Research Fellow at IPS. He explains why the latest report shows newer marriage cohorts were found to be more stable.
10: Clearly, you have better marriages when you are a little bit more prepared. You've thought through some of those things. You're not frantically trying to fix issues to do with finances and many other concerns which would derail marriages. So that's the one good thing about being a little bit more prepared for marriage. You do see marriages which last better. People know what they're in for. They know the other person quite well. So that helps. But of course, then it ultimately means a lot of delay too.
1: Gilman Barracks off Alexandra Road and parts of Maju Forest in Clemente will be redeveloped, with analysts saying the sites could yield up to 18,000 public homes in the coming years. Thousands of private homes are also expected. CNA's Alexandra Nan takes us through the changes.
11: Gilman Barracks has long been one of Singapore's best-known arts and lifestyle destinations. But the writing has been on the wall in recent years. Plans to redevelop the site for residential uses were first announced in 2024. Since then, planners have been studying the site's ecology and heritage to decide where to build and what to preserve. The future development area spans about 40 hectares along Alexandra Road, just north of the upcoming Belayar Estate on the former Keppel Club site, and right beside Labrador Park MRT station. It will see both private and public housing. But the site's location is valuable in other ways too. It has long served as an important ecological link for animals to move between these three green spaces. Key corridors will therefore be retained to maintain that connectivity and protect wildlife in the area. Some 25 buildings are also expected to be preserved. Of the 86 in the area, these have been singled out for their heritage significance. One analyst expects public flats here to fall under the prime model, with buildings that could rise to more than 30 stories.
12: The design for the Gilman Barracks, where the greenery, the nature is as a central spine, we have seen that being so-called designed for Lentor area as well as for the Holland Plains area. So it is something that is tested before and perhaps it's being replicated over in Gilman Barracks too.
1: You're listening to the news on CNA 938 and that report by CNA's Alexandra Anan. And you also heard from Lisa Tech, who's Senior Director of Data Analytics at Hutton's Group, at the end of that report. Headlines anytime on CNA 938 and at cna.asia. Let's take a look at the broad strokes across the Asian markets and economies on this edition of Asia Business. I'm joined by Hebi Chen, who is Senior Market Analyst, Vantage Markets. Welcome back, Hebi. Thank you for joining me again. So we have heard that, yes, the maybe AI surprising and bright shining spot, but still we see those escalating tensions in the Middle East. How did it play out on today, this trading day, July 10th, for Asian markets?
13: Yeah, happy Friday, Daniel. Well, I think yes, you're right. The AI seems to be the shining spot again today. We do see the Asian market have traded mostly higher. Seems to brushing off the yesterday's weakness and simply that the market have looked past the renew the Middle East tension. And particularly, we have a huge news and catalyst today, South Korean chip maker SK Hynix US listing. As you mentioned, this is the biggest foreign company in the US market in history. So as a result, I think that explains why the South Korean market has been the standout performer, up about 2.2%. Japan market also gained quite well due to its quite strong exposure to the AI chips as well, up about 1.2%. China, however, seems to be the only one that it remained under pressure today, but it has gone through a quite choppy session today.
1: We've got renewed fears, of course, of supply disruptions from the key Middle East producing region due to the fighting between the US and Iran that continues and may escalate if we can go by the words of the leaders involved. So how have oil prices gone for the end of the week?
13: Well, oil price been up more than 5% so far this week, and this is the first weekly gained in the 5 weeks. So just when we saw that oil price is already down, now the, as you said, they're coming back off the geopolitical tension, sending up the oil prices up again. Today the prices have steadied a bit, but still that the Brent still now trading near the 75.6 a barrel, still up about 10 or 20% higher compared to its pre-war level. I think that just tells us that investors remain quite highly sensitive to the any development of the tensions there. They seem to be quite calm at some point, but when the event comes back, the market would just react as quickly as possible.
1: All right. Let's talk about what's happening in Japan. The producer prices have grown at their fastest last month in over 3 years. It's climbed some 7.1% on year. Could that boost the case for the BOJ to continue raising rates in the months ahead? Is this going to be used as that rationale, you think?
13: Yeah, that's a very interesting data to look at, the producer price, as you mentioned. I actually would look at it into two ways. One is the annual rate, as you mentioned, up about 7.1%, and that's the highest in more than 3 years. And that is a major concern because we know that the higher producer prices that will eventually feed into the consumer prices. So it seems to making the case for the Bank of Japan to raise interest rate more stronger. But
1: More stronger? We'll leave it there for now. The case is being made for that. But if you want to hear the full comments from Hebe, make sure you listen to the podcast. Go and download Market Watch, which is available on CNA 938 Rewind. Hebe Chen, Senior Market Analyst for Vantage Markets, joining me on that edition.
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1: If it happened today, I'm talking about it on Singapore Today. Welcoming everybody to a top story on Singapore Today. And it has to do with a report that came out. Fewer Singaporeans are saying I do, but those who do appear to be saying it for the long haul, having stronger marriages and relationships there. It's one of the key findings coming from the Ministry of Social and Family Development's annual Family Trends Report 2026. It tracks key family trends in Singapore and also points to stronger family bonds and greater involvement from fathers. So what do these findings tell us about the changing dynamics of family life in Singapore? Here's Dr. Matthew Matthews, who's Head of Institute of Policy Studies, Social Lab and Principal Research Fellow at IPS. Welcome back, Prof. Thank you for being here.
10: Thank you very much for having me.
1: I was going to student mode. Sorry, I don't know why. Let's talk about the key finding here. I suppose we expected the fewer marriages looking at our historically low fertility rates and birth rates as well. We just did a story as well on how there are fewer Primary 1 places for Phase 2A registration this year because they've had to reduce the cohort size. So was that to be expected, or was this rate still a little bit alarming in some ways?
10: No, I think this is pretty much expected. We have been seeing this trend over the years, particularly the fact that fewer younger people are getting married. And when people marry, they are marrying and having children later. And of course, then therefore, the fertility rates are actually lower. So this is the trend about families delaying, being delayed.
1: But hasn't that always been the case? Like since time immemorial, it was about boys go to NS, come out, start school late, later than the female cohort. The girls break up with their boyfriends who were their 17 peers and then form new relationships with the guys that they meet. And then the whole cycle starts differently because it's career, it's life, ambition. It hasn't that been the same? Why is this number particularly lower? Is there a downward trend?
10: Yeah, I mean, of course, you know, historically, you clearly, there were earlier years in Singapore where this was not the case. The norm was for everyone to get out. Yep, there might be a disparity when you come out from army. But then sooner or later, everybody's mind is to get hitched and get married. It's clearly the case. And then have children. That was a norm, which was so standard for
1: It just seems like it's not in the plans now. That's it, is it?
10: It's not that people don't want marriage and parenthood. That's still a big priority, but it's just not the kind of priority that people are really chasing after. It's not something which is top of mind. There are other things that are important that needs to be settled. And that's why there's this constant delay, because people are trying to make sure they are prepared. I really want to have the best marriage. I want to have the best situation for my children. So because of that, I will take some time for it.
1: Come on, our parents and their parents, they weren't fully prepared. They didn't have their mortgages locked in. They didn't have, you know, 100K locked away. They didn't have two cars in the family. There never is a right time. There's never a perfect time, but there is a right time. But here's the thing that's interesting from this study. Despite fewer marriages, we are noticing a trend where those that are choosing the married life are really choosing it wholeheartedly and making full commitments to it. We're seeing longer lasting proportions of marriages.
10: It is. And, you know, and of course, marriage breakdowns after the MSF as a way of measuring it over a lifetime, 10 years. And we are seeing more and more marriages in the more recent cohorts are able to, I mean, last for 10 years, where they're measuring it for 10 years now. Obviously, there'll be more and more, which are much longer than that. So clearly, there is something to be said about the quality of marriages. In fact, MSF in their family trends report, they also had this measure about whether people felt that they were happy with their marriage and whether they had considered divorce and whether their spouse was somebody that they would be committed to talk to. And it clearly, these are positive figures. I mean, you see all these figures in the 90s, and you clearly know that we have done quite well with that. And I think that really speaks about the fact that we are increasingly wanting to be prepared for marriage. Clearly, you help better marriages when you are a little bit more prepared, you've thought through some of those things, you're not frantically trying to fix issues to do with finances and many other concerns which would derail marriages. So that's the one good thing about being a little bit more prepared for marriage. You do see marriages which last better. People know what they're in for. They know the other person quite well.
1: Yes.
10: So that helps. But of course, then it ultimately means a lot of delay too.
1: It does. Yes. And that, again, in a separate topic, also has an impact in terms of the fertility rate because of biological age. We'll talk more about that in another interview. But I'm curious to zoom in on the idea that the resilience and the close-knit elements that you're all able to identify. More fathers also taking on caregiving, which is good, because for years I've been harping on about paternity leave on my shows for like over a decade and why men have not been taking it. Something happened in the last couple of years. Now they're taking it. Of course, there's more to take also. When I started harping on it, there was just one day. So like, what is helped coagulate this really family resilience, more closer knit families, fathers being real involved parental figures and taking the paternity leave as part of the experience. What do you think is the message here?
10: I mean, to start off with, the years, in a good number of years, Singapore has been celebrating family. We've been talking about a Singapore made for families. There have been all kinds of initiatives, both from government and also from community organizations. We've been stressing a lot more about families and how families do make a big difference in our lives. And so I think in tandem with that, people who have chosen, for instance, you've chosen to have children today as a father, you feel a lot more responsible. You know the norms have been set now that whether it's a workplace is making it a little bit more possible. There's government-paid paternity leave, there's childcare leave, there's shared parental leave. So there are many more things that signal to you very clearly. Family is very important. As a society, we talk about it, we support it. And so you need to do your best and make this work out. Use whatever there is, leverage on that and build your family. So we clearly see that in the case of fathering. And also when you think about families getting stronger, this ability for, I mean, when we talk about family resilience, it really is this idea that you're willing to adapt, communicate, support one another, and of course, even in difficulty, you try to recover, you bounce back. And again, I think part of that is that story that people do know that you want to have, if you have a family, you want to build close-knit family ties. And there's been a lot of talk about family time and spending time with family.
1: Mm-hmm.
10: And clearly from the report, you see that if you have got closer family ties, you also have higher family resilience. So I think it kind of comes together.
1: Yeah, it's so interesting to also see that, you know, many people, as expected, responded that a big part of their responsibility has to do with caring for their parents. It's good to see that filial piety and this idea of, you know, the so-called negative of the sandwich generation, I don't think it's too much of a negative. I think the adults of the middle age of today realize that, you know, it's better to be connected to both above and below. I still find it surprising when I speak to friends overseas and they're just shocked that, yes, I do know my grandparents. Yes, I do know my aunts and uncles and cousins. And yes, I do see them on a semi-regular basis. I suppose geography is one factor, but just the idea of having these family ties and dynamics still at play and being important is fantastic to see it play out in this latest survey. I'm just wondering, one quick point though, if fewer people are choosing marriage, 6.2% fewer marriages, then maybe we can argue that the ones that chose it were really like wholehearted, they were the ones that were always going to choose it successfully, potentially. Does that on the corollary mean, therefore, that more people are choosing singlehood?
10: Yes. And I mean, clearly singlehood is an option.
1: It's not another option, secret option C, which is late marriage, Noah.
10: You know, I think that's, I mean, perhaps I would say it. I mean, they're great. I mean, I'm just going to guess these numbers, but I can think 8 of 10 really wanted to get married. But of course, As time goes by, not everybody is successful. They make decisions. They feel that maybe I've not found the right person. And so some come to a certain stage where they say, hey, you know what? Pretty much quite advanced in age. Now it's time to just celebrate singlehood. And today that seems to be a lot more acceptable, whether it's the fact that you can get your housing taken care of, you've got
1: I think
10: more
1: it's more
10: ways
1: the social standing. It's quite commonly spoken about and celebrated in discourse in public, actually.
10: Yeah, and nobody, I mean, nobody frowns on people who are single today the way that, you know, maybe 30, 40 years ago, there was a lot more disdain and families and parents, and not just families and parents, but just society in general didn't think too much if you didn't seem to be able to have a spouse and keep a family going. So, but things have changed. I mean, today, if you are seen as, I mean, single, very often it also is attached to the fact that you're trying to work very hard, or perhaps sometimes you have major caregiving responsibilities for your parents. So it doesn't have the negative connotation that it might have had years before.
1: Hmm. So as we continue to see the family as the cornerstone of the Singapore social fabric, what more can be done to help our families thrive?
10: I think at two levels. I mean, I think we clearly need to continue to think about how the workplace, employers play a very important role in that, because, I mean, work is a big pressure to family life, and, you know, you need to take care of your, I mean, economic well-being, but it has come to a cost, because you do have to drive in substantial amount of time taking care of work needs. Sometimes family gets...
1: Maybe flexi work is going to have an impact potentially?
10: And that's where we need to continue to make sure that those arrangements are available. I mean, and whether it's hybrid work arrangements, whether it's better scheduling, whether it's staggered hours, just that support for caregiving and the workplace recognizing that that's important, and it's safe for you. If you want to use your paternity leave, your childcare leave, your flexible working arrangement, nobody will be looking at you and saying, wow, you're not really a team player. But recognizing that we do care about family. So in that sense, regard, I think the employer role is extremely important. But then there's also the community role. And I do think community can play a big role in that. We do need support for building, maintaining families. I mean, we do need to have, whether it's grassroots, neighbors, the local network, friendships, religious organizations, all these being able to be there, because there are many responsibilities. If you looked at the study, one thing was quite clear that people who have caregiving responsibilities, then they do feel a little bit more, there's a bit more strain on them expectedly. And so really, that would really require us to tap into the broader support structures which are available in the community. And so that no family feels left alone, you know that you've got a neighbor next door, and if anything needs to be taken care of for your children for a brief period, they're going to be willing to help. There are family service centers, there are religious organizations, and all of them want to help in different ways to support a thriving family. So I think that kind of ecosystem is very, very important for us.
1: Mm. Well said indeed. So we don't have to divert resources to studying why I witnessed a near 100% breakup rate of the JC couples once army set in, and then that one is like a fluke of the past. Maybe different now. It was one guy kept his girlfriend, just one guy. And they're married now, actually. Funny to say. But yeah, everybody else broke up. Okay, maybe we don't have to have resources there, but maybe I'll do a talk back on it one day on my show as well. Hey, Dr. Matthews, always a pleasure having you back on the show. Thank you so much for sharing the latest insights from the Ministry of Social and Family Development's annual Family Trends Report 2026. 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
19: Let's take a look at the traffic situation now as we prepare the 8 o'clock news for you coming up in just about 3 minutes' time. If you're currently driving, please be aware of an accident in the CTE tunnel towards the AYE after Cainhill Circle. Please avoid lane 3. Another accident on Eng Neo Avenue towards the PIE. Before the PIE, please avoid lane 2. And yet another accident on Brattle Road towards Queensway after Upper Serangoon Road. Please avoid lane 3.
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19: Thanks so much as always as we bring you the highlights from the inspiring conversations our guests shared with us recently. A law-trained singer-songwriter who did Singapore proud at a recent international song contest. A father of two who started his own nail polish business. And the founder of a charity who left his good career to help vulnerable seniors live in cleaner and safer homes. They're among our guests who'll be sharing with us their journeys and their letters to themselves in just a little while. But first, here's the news. Fewer Singaporeans are getting married, but those who do are reporting strong relationships. In the latest report by the Social and Family Development Ministry, newer marriage cohorts were also found to be more stable, with fewer unions ending in divorce before their 10th anniversary. Beyond marriage, the report also found stronger family bonds, with 9 in 10 families reporting moderate to high resilience. This indicates that they are better able to adapt and recover from challenges together. More fathers are also taking an active role in caregiving. 6 in 10 took government-paid paternity leave in 2024, up from around 5 in 10 the previous year. Preschool enrollment has continued to grow, with 9 in 10 children aged 3 to 4 signed up last year. Other parts of the Family Trends report show that more fathers are getting involved in caring for their children, with childcare and paternity leave take-ups on the rise. 6 in 10 fathers took government-paid paternity leave in 2024, a jump from fewer than 5 in 10 in 2016. The number of dads taking childcare leave is also up slightly, from 49% in 2016 to 54% in 2024. The report also shows that families remain committed to caring for their family members. In both 2023 and 2025, over 90% of those aged 15 to 64 agree that it's their responsibility to care for their parents. Over 9 in 10 respondents said that they would provide financial and emotional support for their family members. Passengers using flights docked away from Changi Airport's terminals will soon have a more comfortable journey. From August, selected flights will use a new two-story satellite gate, allowing passengers to board and disembark through an air-conditioned sheltered building instead of walking across the tarmac. The facility features two aero bridges connected by a 60-meter gently sloping ramp, improving access for wheelchair users and travelers with cabin baggage. Passengers will still need to take a 5 to 7 minute bus ride between the terminals and the aircraft, but they'll remain protected from the weather while boarding. Changi Airport Group says the new system also reduces staffing needs by half for wide-body aircraft at remote stands. The building is powered partly by rooftop solar panels, with air conditioning operating only when flights are using the facility. About 2% of Changi's daily flights use remote stands. Gilman Barracks off Alexandra Road and parts of Maju Forest in Clementi will be redeveloped, with analysts saying the sites could yield up to 18,000 public homes in the coming years. Thousands of private homes are also expected. Alexandra Anand takes us through those changes.
0: Barracks has long been one of Singapore's best-known arts and lifestyle destinations. But the writing has been on the wall in recent years. Plans to redevelop the site for residential uses were first announced in 2024. Since then, planners have been studying the site's ecology and heritage to decide where to build and what to preserve. The future development area spans about 40 hectares along Alexandra Road, just north of the upcoming Belaya Estate on the former Keppel Club site, and right beside Labrador Park MRT station. It will see both private and public housing. But the site's location is valuable in other ways too. It has long served as an important ecological link for animals to move between these three green spaces. Key corridors will therefore be retained to maintain that connectivity and protect wildlife in the area. Some 25 buildings are also expected to be preserved. Of the 86 in the area, these have been singled out for their heritage significance. One analyst expects public flats here to fall under the prime model, with buildings that could rise to more than 30 stories.
1: The design for the Gilman Barracks, where the greenery, the nature is as a central spine, we have seen that being so-called designed for Lentor area as well as for the Holland Plains area. So it is something that is tested before and perhaps it's being replicated over in Gilman Barracks too.
0: A new public housing estate will also be built in Clementi on the site of the current Maju Forest. Now, the area has been zoned for residential development since the 1980s. As part of the plans, around 8 hectares of the forest will be retained. New nature trails are also being planned, linking the area to the rail corridor. It's among factors that could drive strong demand.
19: In that report by Alexandra Anand, you also heard from Li Zitek, the Senior Director for Data Analytics at Hutton's Group. For 7 Saturdays, starting the 18th of July, DBS and POSB cardholders will be able to get up to $6 off eggs and rice at Giant and Sheng Siong supermarkets. This is the first phase of the bank's $10 million support measures announced in April to help Singaporeans manage cost pressures. Every Saturday from the 18th of July to the 29th of August, DBS and POSB customers will be able to enjoy $3 off eggs and $3 off rice at 129 participating outlets when they pay with any DBS or POSB credit or debit card. No minimum spend is required. DBS says the offer is valid only on selected house brand eggs and rice products, and redemptions are on a first-come, first-serve basis while stocks last. Each customer is limited to one redemption per item per day. Automated kiosks dispensing colorectal cancer screening kits could soon be rolled out across Singapore. This is so that people can do the tests and collect fecal samples conveniently at home. A pilot study at Bedok found that nearly 7 in 10 completed screening after collecting such kits. 350 adults aged 50 to 85 took part in the study. Those eligible were given 2 kits, which they completed at home and mailed back the test for analysis. Close to 9% tested positive for the disease. Colorectal cancer is the second most common cancer among both men and women in Singapore. Researchers have already come up with a second prototype of the vending machines and are awaiting funding to scale it across Singapore.
4: In the future, that the vending machine or the kiosk is going to dispense without any humans to guide the user, then it has to be very fast-free, it has to be very user-friendly so that the user can obtain the feed kits without much difficulty, and of course accuracy of the details to be transmitted to the provider has to be ensured.
19: Young Singaporeans with big ideas to tackle environmental challenges are getting a funding boost, from cutting food and e-waste to giving plastics a second life. 40 youths in the National Environment Agency's Sustainability Leadership Program will receive 20% more funding next year. Each team will get up to $6,000, capped at $5,000 previously, to build stronger prototypes and move closer to commercial viability. One project, which turns laboratory plastic waste into a valuable resource, is showing strong promise. Led by recent NUS graduate James Wang, the initiative recycles discarded polypropylene lab boxes into 3D printing filament for robotics and design projects. It keeps hard-to-recycle plastic out of landfills while giving it a second life in scientific research. Here's Mr. Wang.
5: Plastics are genuinely a modern-day convenience driver, and there's so much potential to do so many things. Plastic can do so many things with it, right? And I just didn't really want to waste that resource.
19: Since its launch 3 years ago, the program has supported nearly 90 youth-led sustainability projects. It equips students with the skills and mentorship to turn ideas into practical environmental solutions. Interest is also growing, with nominations for the next cohort up by more than 60% from last year. NEA says the larger grants will help promising ideas become more practical and ready to scale. Here's Gloria Tan, Director of 3P Network Division at the National Environment Agency.
6: I think the increase in grants is really to strengthen different projects that we have. Increasingly, we're actually quite encouraged that there's a lot of good projects coming in and probably need a little bit more funding on them.
19: Certain infectious diseases in Singapore could become more common as El Nino brings hotter and drier weather. Experts say these conditions could fuel mosquito-borne diseases like dengue. Illnesses such as respiratory syncytial virus or RSV could also rise as more people head indoors. RSV is one of the leading causes of hospitalization among infants globally. 2 in 3 babies catch it before their first birthday. Every year, the virus quietly circulates among Singapore's youngest residents. The symptoms include coughing, breathing difficulty, and vomiting. While El Niño does not cause diseases directly, it can change temperature and precipitation levels, and this creates the ideal condition for other diseases besides RSV to thrive. Noor Farhan tells us more.
3: For example, changes in temperatures and rainfall can lead to an increase in stagnant water. This accelerates the breeding cycles for disease-carrying insects like mosquitoes. Dengue, malaria, and Zika virus are some examples of diseases worsened during an El Niño year. Higher temperatures, changes in wind pattern, and less rain can also lead to stagnant airflow. This causes pollutants that are harmful to health to accumulate in the atmosphere. Fire pollutant particles like PM2.5 can travel deep into the lungs and our bloodstream. This increases the risk of cardiovascular damage like heart attacks and worsen respiratory conditions like asthma, bronchitis, and chronic obstructive pulmonary disease. Those at a higher risk include young children, seniors, pregnant women, outdoor workers, and people with existing lung or heart conditions.
19: Noor Farhan with that report. And that's the news here on CNA 938. For headlines anytime, stay with us. You can also get those headlines and the full stories on cna.asia. Quick check on the traffic situation now. If you are driving, please be aware of an accident on Brattle Road towards Queensway after Upper Serangoon Road. Please avoid Lane 3. A vehicle broken down on the BKE towards the PIE at the Dairy Farm Road exit. Another one stalled on the PIE towards Changi after Jurong West Avenue 2. Please avoid Lane 1. Weather-wise now, tomorrow, rain clouds back with us with thundery showers over the southern, western and northern parts of Singapore in the late morning and early afternoon. Temperatures hitting 33 degrees Celsius.
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19: Thanks so much, as always, as we bring you the highlights from the inspiring conversations our guests shared with us recently. Our first guest today graduated with a law degree from a top British university. But really, her first love has always been music. Frances Tan, who is in her mid-20s, shared with us, you know, even though the people close to her weren't originally supportive of her desire to pursue a career in music, she still wrote songs in secret, and her talent has taken her places. Earlier this year, one of Frances's songs was chosen to represent Singapore at the Commonwealth Song Contest. And that song, entitled Just Me, made it to the final seven, beating out over 50 other entries from around the Commonwealth. And although it didn't come out tops overall, Frances' song reached number one in the public vote segment of the competition. And we'll hear about that song more later on. But first, Frances Tan, singer-songwriter, shares with us what she'd say in her letter to her younger self.
8: The first message I would say to myself is that I wasn't crazy for having music dreams and that I shouldn't be ashamed of that, because when growing up, I always thought that I should hide that. But now, from my journey, I've come to realize that actually I should embrace what makes me unique and that everyone has a different path in life, and there isn't just one specific path that's correct. Instead, we should all embrace what makes us different, because I believe that everyone's given a gift that's special that will be a blessing to others if we use it and embrace that.
19: Thank you so much, yeah, Frances, for sharing with us that insight. Again, you know, embrace the dream that you have. And you said something quite interesting. You said that you weren't crazy for having this dream.
8: Yeah.
19: You know, and you did share with us earlier in our conversation how, you know, along the journey when you were first inspired to pursue music seriously after that Justin Bieber concert, right? At 11, right?
8: Yes.
19: And 11's kind of about the right age to fall in love with Justin Bieber for most girls, I guess, right?
8: Yeah.
19: But you wanted to take it up a notch and pursue music a lot more seriously. People around you were trying to, you know, close people for very good reasons, were telling you, you know, do something a bit more practical, right? But you kept your dream for music alive. What did you use to as fuel to keep that dream alive, despite the people around you, you know, telling you, do something a bit more practical?
8: I think for me, it has always been very easy to keep that fuel going, because I always love listening to music in my free time. And then when I was 13, I started writing songs, and that quickly became my favorite way of expressing myself. Whenever I was stressed out in school or stressed out in general, I would pick up my guitar and write a song about it, and I would write it secretly. My parents would think I'm just playing my guitar, but actually I'm writing a song. And yeah, it has always been my escape and my favorite thing to do.
19: In fact, I think now's probably an appropriate time for us to share another one of your songs. This song that we're going to be sharing with our listeners now captures very appropriately what you just shared with us. Tell us the title of this song.
8: I Still Write Songs in Secret.
19: Okay. And this one, when did you write this particular song?
8: 2021, my last year of law school, as I decided whether I should listen to this little voice or not.

0: As you listen again to this beautiful song, Francis, what's going through your mind and your heart?
1: I think what's going through my mind is I'm recalling me in my apartment in my last year of law school, writing the song. And also I thought back on the Justin Bieber concert, like how crazy it is that when he performed that day, that a little girl like me in the audience was so inspired by him and like everything that happened from then on.
0: Yeah. It's very interesting that you said that about how you were inspired by the Justin Bieber concert. In fact, I'm wondering whether or not, you know, at your concerts and your performances, whether there might be another little girl or little boy watching you perform, knowing your story, and maybe one day finding that courage and motivation to pursue his or her love for music as well.
1: Wow. Yes. That would be amazing and an honor to be that for someone.
0: In fact, you do something along this idea. You wrote a book, didn't you?
1: Yes.
0: Recently published, right?
1: Mm-hmm.
0: Tell us about the book. In fact, while you talk, I'm going to reach over to the other end of the console to grab the book that you kindly brought into the studio for me. Tell us about the inspiration behind this book.
1: Yes. So this book is the first book I've ever written called Discover Your Passion. And it came about because last year I got my first ever invitation from a primary school, which was Zhonghua Primary, to be a speaker for their Character Citizenship Education Career Guidance Program. And I was so honored and so surprised that the teacher asked me, because she said that my story was an interesting story, going from law to music. And she wanted me to come and share my journey to inspire the students that there isn't one specific pathway that's correct, but we get to chart our own path and write our own story. And so this experience made me realize that sharing my story and journey is actually a powerful thing that hopefully it can inspire other students in Singapore.
0: That's beautiful.
1: To embrace their own uniqueness. And so ever since then, I have gone to many different schools around Singapore for their CCE programs, and I decided to put my talking points into this book and also share my story in more detail, because a lot of it I can't cover in the session at the school.
0: Yes.
1: And then also it also includes some of my songs, lyrics that I wrote at each part of my journey. And most importantly, reflection prompts for the students to reflect on what their dream is and what their passion is, etc.
0: I was going to bring up that part actually about how this is not just an autobiography of sorts. It's also something of an activity book.
1: Yes.
0: You've got pages with lines in them with those prompts like you shared with us. And one of these prompts is, you know, I'm just picking up randomly from one of the pages. What is your favorite outlet of self-expression?
1: Right?
0: Then another one is, how can you actively make time for your outlet of self-expression? You know, and it's quite a journey. I like how actionable it is also. What active steps can you take towards your dream?
1: Yeah.
0: Tell us about that. What were the active steps that you took towards realizing your dream?
1: I think for me, it was realizing what I was interested in. And then, for example, like I shared, asking my parents for music lessons and learning guitar, piano and drums, even though I didn't know like how that would fit into my story in the future. But now that I just finished my master's degree in songwriting and worked on my first EP that's out now, I realized that foundation, knowing how to play those three instruments, allows me to produce music today. Because when creating and writing a song and recording it into a professional recording, you need to know what instruments should play what.
0: Absolutely.
1: And so knowing multiple instruments helps a lot. Yeah.
0: Beautiful. Thank you so much for sharing that first message. You went crazy, you have these dreams. Embrace those dreams.
1: Yeah.
0: Beautiful. What's your second message in your letter?
1: My second message would be to tell my younger self not to be so worried about the future and to just take things one step at a time. Because now looking back, I've come to realize that every experience I've had has equipped me with either knowledge or a new skill that prepares me for my next chapter to come. And
0: do you have an example that you can share with us? What do you mean by that? A new skill that prepares you for the next chapter?
1: Yes. So, for example, when I was in JC, I was really interested in theory of knowledge because I did the IB program at ACS Independent. Mm. And then I took a philosophy subject that's compulsory for all IB students called theory of knowledge, which involved writing a lot of argumentative essays. And looking back, that was what made me interested in law because I realized I love writing and specifically argumentative essays, thinking about different points of view. And now, and then I went to do law school, and law school taught me to use my words carefully to write convincing essays for your client or just argumentative essays in general. And that has even equipped me for my songwriting journey after that.
0: Tell us how, yeah.
1: Because when writing songs and writing lyrics, you have to choose your words carefully so that you can convey your message in the most impactful way possible.
0: Beautiful. Thank you so much for sharing that perspective. That second message, don't worry about the future. Whatever you're doing now is going to be equipping you with skills and knowledge and experience that is a stepping stone to something else that you could be doing in the future. Thank you very much. Yeah. What's your third message?
1: My third message would be to cherish the people and relationships around you. And I say this because with my journey in music thus far, I have come to realize that every project that I'm a part of wouldn't be possible if it was just me. But it's the result of a whole team of people, like the producer, the mixing engineer, mastering engineer, guitarist, pianist, everyone. And then even for putting up a show, the sound and lighting team, photography, videography. And every time I do a show, I'm so grateful for everyone who's there. And I truly feel like everyone is like an angel sent from heaven because they are available at that time. And not only that, they are willing to be a part of my project, and it wouldn't be possible without them. And looking back on my journey, especially going to so many primary schools and secondary schools recently, I think back on what an impact my teachers at that time in primary school, secondary school made on me, and how I am a result of a whole village that raised me. So I would tell my younger self to cherish the relationships with everyone that I cross paths with.
0: Singer-songwriter Frances Tan, who is currently marrying her passion for music with her interest in law. As she shared with us earlier, she's about to begin her master's in entertainment and media law at UCLA. Well, remember that song I told you about that got into the finals at this year's Commonwealth Song Contest? Well, I did want to share an excerpt of that song with you as we wrap up this segment of our program. So here is singer-songwriter Frances Tan once again with that award-winning song, with that song, Just Me.

reaching the finals of this year's Commonwealth Song Contest, Just Me, by Singaporean singer-songwriter Francis Tan. You can listen to more of Francis's music on Spotify. Just search for her name, Francis Tan. That's spelled F-R-A-N-C-E-S, Tan, Francis Tan. When we continue in just a while, a man who started a vegan nail polish business tells us how he's grown as an entrepreneur and the opportunities it creates for his two young sons to learn more about gender norms, gender stereotypes, and conversations around those issues. Stay with us on this highlights edition of A Letter to Myself on CNA 938. The news is coming up shortly. Stay with us.

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4: It's 8:30. Good evening. Fewer Singaporeans are getting married, but those who do are reporting strong relationships. In the latest report by the Social and Family Development Ministry, newer marriage cohorts were also found to be more stable, with fewer unions ending in divorce before their 10th anniversary. Well, beyond marriage, the report also found stronger family bonds, with 9 in 10 families reporting moderate to high resilience. This indicates that they are better able to adapt and recover from challenges together. More fathers are also taking an active role in caregiving. 6 in 10 took government-paid paternity leave in 2024, up from around 5 in 10 in 2023. Preschool enrollment has continued to grow as well, with 9 in 10 children aged 3 to 4 signed up last year. Dr. Matthew Matthews is head of the Institute of Policy Studies Social Lab. He's also principal research fellow at the IPS. He explains why this latest report shows newer marriage cohorts were found to be more stable.
5: Clearly, you have better marriages when you are a little bit more prepared, you've thought through some of those things, you're not frantically trying to fix issues to do with finances and many other concerns which would derail marriages. So that's the one good thing about being a little bit more prepared for marriage. You do see marriages which last better. People

0: know what they're in for. They know the other person a little, quite well. So that helps. But of course, then it ultimately means a lot of delay too.
1: Well, Gilman Barracks off Alexandra Road and parts of Maju Forest in Clementi will be redeveloped, with analysts saying the sites could yield up to 18,000 public homes in the coming years. Thousands of private homes are also expected. CNA's Alexandra Anand takes us through the changes.
2: Gilman Barracks has long been one of Singapore's best-known arts and lifestyle destinations. But the writing has been on the wall in recent years. Plans to redevelop the site for residential uses were first announced in 2024. Since then, planners have been studying the site's ecology and heritage to decide where to build and what to preserve. The future development area spans about 40 hectares along Alexandra Road, just north of the upcoming Balaya Estate on the former Keppel Club site, and right beside Labrador Park MRT station. It will see both private and public housing. But the site's location is valuable in other ways too. It has long served as an important ecological link for animals to move between these three green spaces. Key corridors will therefore be retained to maintain that connectivity and protect wildlife in the area. Some 25 buildings are also expected to be preserved. Of the 86 in the area, these have been singled out for their heritage significance. One analyst expects public flats here to fall under the prime model, with buildings that could rise to more than 30 stories.
3: The design for the Gilman Barracks, where the greenery, the nature is as a central spine, we have seen that being so-called designed for Lentor area as well as for the Holland Plains area. So it is something that is tested before and perhaps it's being replicated over in Gilman Barracks too.
1: And that was Lee Tzu-Tek, Senior Director of Data Analytics at Hutton's Group, in that report by Alexandra Anand. The two co-founders of Fullerton Health have been fined for submitting and approving false entertainment expense claims. Former Deputy Group CEO Dr. Daniel Chan was fined $135,000 for submitting false or inflated claims involving more than $253,000. Ex-Group CEO Dr. Michael Tan was fined $25,000 for approving more than $82,000 in false claims submitted by Dr. Chan. Both men, aged 52, received discharges not amounting to acquittals on corruption charges. The two were cleared of bribery in the alleged corruption case, which implicated the then CEO of Aon Singapore, a health insurance broker. Aon Singapore's former CEO, Colin Chiu, is expected to stand trial later this month. He remains accused of taking bribes and money laundering. Typhoon Bavi is wreaking havoc as it sweeps across parts of Asia. At least 15 people are dead in the Philippines from a landslide triggered by the storm. The typhoon is projected to barrel past the southwestern Japanese island chain and Taiwan's northeastern shores early Saturday morning. Japanese authorities have issued the second highest evacuation order, advising residents in coastal and vulnerable areas to leave for safety immediately. Residents in the remote island chain in the storm's path are bracing for impact. All ferry services have been cancelled and airlines have grounded more than 200 flights through Sunday. Some 40,000 passengers are affected. The storm could be the region's most destructive in years. The typhoon is the largest to hit the region in decades. Although the storm has been downgraded from a super typhoon, it's still packing destructive winds of more than 160 kilometers per hour. I beg your pardon, I'll say that again. It's still packing destructive winds of more than 160 kilometers per hour. And that's the news here on CNA 938. For headlines anytime, stay with us. You can also get those headlines and the full stories on cna.asia. Quick check on the traffic situation at this time. If you're driving, please be aware of a vehicle broken down on the KPE towards the CTE after Buangkok East Drive. Also look out for another one stalled on the AYE towards the MCE. This is after Jurong Town Hall Road. Please do drive safely there as well. You're listening to CNA 938, coming up now to 8:37 this Friday evening. Good evening. Thanks so much, as always, for staying with us on the Letter to Myself on CNA 938. This is, of course, your highlights edition. Another guest who shared with us his journey recently was Daryl Chu, who started his own nail polish business when he was still a university student, all because his then-girlfriend, now wife, couldn't get a particular type of polish. Now a father of two young boys, aged 10 and 5, the nature of Daryl's business has created opportunities for conversations and learning opportunities about gender stereotypes, gender norms. Daryl shared with us, before he shares with us his letter to his younger self, Daryl shared with us how some of those opportunities came about when his sons were younger.
4: I think for my wife and I, we just lead by our actions and examples. I think for us, of course, you know, me doing this business is already a clear example of where our values lie. And I think for our sons, we don't try to sort of force it on them, you know, and to sort of like keep telling them like, oh, it's okay, it's okay. We just lead by example, you know. And I think a lot of this happened during the kindergarten years, because that's when, you know, kids ask questions, right? Yes. And so for my older son, especially, you know, when he was, you know, in K1, K2, you know, his classmates would always be like, Dean's dada has nail polish on his nails. And they'll be laughing. And then, you know, so that's then I take those opportunities to, you know, talk to them. You know, I talk to the kids, you know, I'll be like, oh, why? What's wrong? You know, then they'll be like, oh, my mommy or daddy say only girls can have nail polish. And the funny thing is that most of them, because I have really cool like chrome or like dual chrome or like mirror glittery stuff, actually most boys, you will find if they are not, you know, sort of told that it's wrong, I will ask them, oh, but do you like it? Yeah. They'll be like, yeah, it's very cool. You know, so you can see that. And then, you know, just kind of by having these conversations with my son's friends and, you know, engaging them in honest conversation. And I just tell them, oh, you know, I think it's nice. I think it looks cool. You know, and then most of them will be like, oh yeah, actually yeah, quite cool. You know, and then, you know, I lead by that example. And then my son can kind of like see that, oh, you know, it's not that big of a deal. It's nothing to, you know, be ashamed about, or nothing to really, you know, put that much weight or thought into it. It's just expression, right?
1: Absolutely. And that's so cool. And thank you so much for sharing those perspectives. In fact, you know, as I was doing some research for our conversation today, I mean, men wearing nail polish or having painted nails, it's something that goes back back into ancient history.
4: Yes.
1: Warriors would paint their nails.
4: Yes.
1: As a mark of their garangness, I guess.
4: Yeah, they were painted red, you know, to scare the enemies. Yeah. I think, if I'm not wrong, it was the Roman soldiers who used to do that.
1: Yeah.
4: So or the Greek. One of them.
1: Yeah. So it's also subjectively cultural.
4: Yes.
1: Daryl Chu, founder of Nail Deck, which began in 2011 as a company that imported nail polishes and then grew into a producer of their own vegan nail polishes and other nail fashion accessories. Daryl now shares with us what he'd say in his letter to his younger self.
4: The first thing I would tell my younger self, you know, if I could go back 10 to 15 years, is that 10 years is not a long time. And good things, meaningful things take about 10 years to happen. What I mean by that is, you know, I think in my earlier years when I was 20, 21, I was really in this rush to achieve my version of success, right? You know, like Forbes 30 under 30, $1 million in my first year, you know, stuff like that. And I think back then as a 20-something year old, I kind of, my perspective on life is that, you know, 5 years or 2 years is very long, right? But now as I'm reaching 40, I'm, you know, I'm 38, you know, so.
1: Still young,
4: I look back, but you know, I look back at the last 10 years that just went by just like that. And I realized that, yeah, what was I in such a rush? You know, I made a lot of mistakes in the early years, rushing into trying to make, I guess, short-term gains. For example, you know, I was desperate to hit certain sales targets for my first year. So instead of really just focusing on the brand and the foundation of the business, I kept doing a lot of sales, right? And the problem with that is that your customers start getting accustomed to sale prices and they only shop when you release the sale prices. So that harmed the business for a while. And it's been a recurring mistake I've made. Whenever, you know, I feel like, oh, this month's not doing so well, let's throw a 30% sale at the end of the month and get the sales in. And I think that backfired a few years ago when I realized that people would shop, or rather our sales would only come in whenever I threw a big sale.
5: Right.
4: Which is not a good long-term strategy.
5: Right. Does it also affect the perception of the brand value?
4: Exactly.
5: Also?
4: You know, I think we didn't, you know, I was on one hand trying to portray, or, you know, our pricing and our marketing was positioning ourselves as, you know, a premium upmarket brand. But then we were throwing these regular, like, big sales, which is not align with the brand image. So I think there was a bit of, I would say I was quite lucky that a lot of our customers have stayed with us through the years, but I think there was that disconnect, which, you know, now looking back, that's what I would tell myself. Don't make these mistakes, because, you know, 10 years will go by really fast, and it's okay. You have time to recover. If this month's sales is not that good, you know, you have next month, you have the month after that, you have many, many months after that to catch up, which leads me to the second thing I would tell myself, just kind of branching off from the first one, which is, you know, the movie Social Network?
5: Yes.
4: You know, Mark Zuckerberg, Facebook, that story. Yeah, the second advice is don't watch it. not because it's not entertaining. I love it. So the problem was that I loved it too much. And, you know, I benchmarked myself back then, you know, against my idols, you know, Mark Zuckerberg, you know, Twitter, Snapchat, all these, you know, Uber, even Grab, you know, all these seemingly overnight successes. And, you know, so that really changed my, gave me this perspective that, hey, you know, like, if I'm not like raising $30 million in my first year, or if I'm not in, you know, 20 different countries in after my second year of business, then I'm failing, you know, I'm failing. So I think that aligned with, you know, together with the first insight of, you know, trying to take a more long-term approach to things. The second thing I would tell myself is don't benchmark yourself too much against, you know, your idols, or, you know, towards other businesses in general, or other people in general.
5: Right.
4: You know, it's I don't think it was very helpful to myself that I was comparing myself a lot to my peers and to my idols. So that's the second thing I'll tell myself, right? Just kind of trust yourself and, you know, do your thing, you know, and not have this perception that there's only one way to success,
5: or one
4: definition of success.
5: Yeah. There's one timetable to success.
4: Yeah. Yeah.
5: Right.
4: Exactly.
5: Yeah. So, and thank you so much for sharing that. Don't benchmark yourself with your idols. I mean, the individuals that you just made reference to, these were your early idols,
4: yes,
5: right?
4: Yeah.
5: So today, you know, with the wisdom of the years now, right? What is your benchmark now?
4: Yeah.
5: Is there a new person that you benchmark yourself against?
4: Yeah, I think right now my role model would be Warren Buffett.
5: Okay.
4: Right? You know, legendary long-term investor. You know, he looks at businesses from a very, very long-term perspective, and I think that's something that I resonate with a lot more these days, and so I'm trying to build the business in that way as well.
5: Yeah, I like how you made a distinction between the expressions idol and role model. I guess the word idol is a lot more, I don't know, maybe it comes across as more all-encompassing, a lot more emotive.
4: Yeah.
5: It's like you see the legend,
4: yes,
5: you know, and that kind of blinds you to everything else.
4: Yes.
5: Right. But a role model, perhaps you're more nuanced with, you know.
4: I didn't realize, but yeah, you pointed that. That's a good observation. I didn't realize I was doing that, but yeah, you really hit the nail on the head with that.
5: Pun intended, nail on the head.
4: Is part of the job.
5: Daryl Chu, founder of the nail polish and accessories company Nail Deck. When we continue in just a while, a man who left a well-paying career to help vulnerable seniors live in cleaner and safer homes. Stay with us for that conversation in this highlights edition of A Letter to Myself. Quick check on the traffic situation once again. If you are currently driving, please be aware of a vehicle broken down on the SLE. This is towards the CTE after Yio Chu Kang Road. Another vehicle stall on the AYE towards the MCE after Jurong Town Hall Road. Also, yet another one stalled on the BKE towards the PIE after Mandai Road. Please avoid Lane 4. Also want to tell you about heavy traffic on the CTE towards the SLE between Ang Mo Kio Avenue 5 and Brattle Road. 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Good evening.
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5: You're listening to the highlights edition of A Letter to Myself. Thanks very much for staying with us. Let's continue now with another inspiring individual who shared his journey with us recently. Stephen Goh told us how a chance encounter with an elderly lady who asked him to help her declutter her flat sent him on a journey that became a mission. In 2012, he founded Helping Joy. It's today a charity that continues to do the good work of helping vulnerable elderly residents clean their homes so that they can live in more hygienic and safer environment, of course, with more dignity as well. Stephen shares with us his letter to his younger self in just a while, but first, he gave us a sense of the really profound difference he and his team and Helping Joy are making by recounting a particularly memorable elderly gentleman whom they helped.
9: Actually, there's a lot, so I just pick a few to share. One of the memorable cases, we actually did it last year, and this uncle, he was suffering from some medical conditions, and he can't move around easily like everyone does. So the whole house is filled with urine, bags of urine. Yeah, so that is the most memorable items that we have decluttered before, because we have never decluttered urine before.
5: Right.
9: So the urines can come up to 100 over packs, in terms of like everywhere. It's inside the living room, inside the bedroom. You know, so we have to actually pick it up very carefully to prevent it from splashing onto us.
5: Right.
9: Yeah, then secondly, of course, to handle it with care to make sure that we don't actually leak it out in the corridors, you know, that affect the neighbors. Yeah, so after we declutter, it's really very shag. It's like doing going to the gym, you know, to carry weights. We didn't even know that urine can actually weigh it's so heavy. Yeah.
5: Right. What was his reaction after you were done with the place?
9: Yeah, he actually was very surprised in a way that he don't believe that we can actually clear this house full of urine in a way in a single day. Yeah, so we not just clear away the things, we don't do disposal. We also give him new furnitures, new electrical appliances, even the toilet bowl, we changed a new one for him.
5: Mm.
9: So I believe that he benefited throughout the whole process with a new transformation of his life and even the home.
5: Stephen Goh, founder of the charity Helping Joy, which he founded in 2012. Well, a few years after that, in 2016, Stephen left a good career as a financial advisor to dedicate himself full-time to the charity. Reflecting on that journey and his decision, Stephen Goh now shares with us what he'd say in his letter to his younger self.
9: There's always a rainbow in front of you. We just have to brave through the storm. It's not easy to set up a charity, especially when you have zero experience and you don't have the network of supporters to support our charitable work. Yep. So that is a huge storm to me, in a way that we have to find a lot of ways to find companies to support us, to find the right volunteers to actually join us. Yeah, because volunteers doesn't mean that you want to join, you can actually do it. There must be a passion in it as well.
5: Right.
9: Yeah, so during the many years, I almost have no savings in my banks. Yeah, so that was a big storm to me. And also,
5: in the earlier years?
9: Yeah, in the earlier years.
5: Right.
9: Yeah, because my savings was drying up just to actually pursue my passion.
5: To fund the charity.
9: To fund the charity.
5: You were using your own savings.
9: Yeah, not just me, and also my new friends, which I encountered, which I met many years ago. Yeah, she also fork out her own savings to actually fund for all this charitable work.
5: Right.
9: Yeah, yeah.
5: And thank you so much for sharing that.
9: Yep.
5: When you talk about you know, braving through the storm, mm-hmm. and you know, there will be that rainbow at the end of the storm.
9: Yes.
5: When did the turning point come for you? When did you start to see the first glimpses of a rainbow?
9: The glimpses of the rainbow started when we got an IPC status. Uh-huh. Yeah, this allows companies or even individual donors to have a tax deduction when they make a donation.
5: Right.
9: Yeah, before that, it's really a challenge to us. Yeah.
5: How long before you got the IPC status?
9: After 10 years.
5: Oh, after 10 years?
9: Yeah.
5: Wow, that's quite a journey.
9: Yes, that's draining.
5: Right. So IPC stands for Institution of Public Character, right?
9: Yes,
5: essentially,
9: right.
5: That's when, like you said, legally, is it 100% matching? $1? No.
9: It's 2.5%.
5: 2.5%.
9: Yeah, tax deduction.
5: Tax deduction, right?
9: Yep.
5: And that's when you saw really people started to come forward to make donations.
9: Yes, and more companies coming in to do some CSR programs with us. Yeah, so eventually it becomes like more and more awareness for us.
5: Right. So you started 2012 and in 2022,
9: yes,
5: you got IPC status. Yep. What did you have to do to qualify for IPC?
9: Okay, we need to have the right people on board. And of course, there's a lot of paperwork to be done. We need to employ more people to come in to actually do a proper accounting. Yeah, and of course, when your beneficiaries grew, eventually you need more staff and also more volunteers as well.
5: Mm.
9: Yeah. So this.
5: Right. So essentially, it boils down to fundraising, right?
9: Yes, correct.
5: Yeah, because you got to keep the wheels going, and you do need the money to come in.
9: Yes, correct. Right? Yeah, to support the existing beneficiary that we are supporting, because the beneficiary that we are taking care of is not a one touch and go.
5: Yeah,
9: it's like a long term until they pass on. So even their funeral, we also need to actually provide them free services according to their wish, according to their religion as well.
5: Right. So when you say free, it's free to them and their next of kin because they're vulnerable. But it's not free to you, right? You have to pay for it.
9: Yeah.
5: The charity has to pay for it.
9: Charity has to pay for it. We need to raise funds for it.
5: Mm.
9: Yeah. So we need to find the right donors to actually support this charitable work.
5: Yeah. Yeah. Mm-hmm. And thank you so much for sharing that. Since you just shared with us, you know, that it's no longer just decluttering that you do, but because of the resources you've been able to get as a result of the IPC status, you've been able to do more over the past 4 or 5 years, right? Tell us some of the other areas you've expanded into.
9: Okay, initially we expanded to the home maintenance cleaning. That means once a month we do the home maintenance to ensure that the hoarder don't hoard back again.
5: Mm.
9: And another program that we actually provide is the befriending service.
5: Mm.
9: Yeah, so we bring the elderly out of the house once a week or even once a month at least. You know, so we bring them to the place that they want to go.
5: And not is this individual one-to-one or is it in a group?
9: Yeah, in a small group.
5: In small group?
9: Okay. 4 to 1.
5: So
9: we want it to be more specialized in the way that it's giving based on what they need on the befriending. Yeah, because usually when we plan for them, it doesn't mean that they want to go. So you must ask, hey, auntie, where you want to go? Or
5: so,
9: uncle.
5: So where do they usually tell you they want to go?
9: Yeah,
5: where do you bring
9: them? Sometimes their wish are very simple. Like they just want to go to the nearest soccer center, you know, to eat their favorite char kway teow, or even they just want to go to the NTUC, you know, just to do some grocery shopping. Yeah, why they have this wish is because some of them are wheelchair bound.
5: Mm.
9: Yeah, some they have weak legs, they cannot travel so far away.
5: And they're living alone most of the time.
9: And they're living alone. Yeah, so that's their wish. Actually, it's not like those fanciful, like going to Botanic Garden Zoo, you know, Garden by the Bay.
5: Yes.
9: So I think we discovered that as long as you ask them where they want to go, definitely they will tell you.
5: Mm.
9: Or even sometimes they will ask you back, hey, maybe you have any interesting places that you can bring me.
5: Yes.
9: You know, so the conversation will start.
5: Mm. That first message you shared with us in the letter to your younger self, there's always a rainbow.
9: Mm-hmm.
5: So just brave through the storm, right? And then you're referring to how it was challenging during the earlier years of the charity and how things started to improve after you got the IPC status with more resources. Now you can do more.
9: Yep.
5: What's your second message in your letter?
9: Okay, if it is your passion, be determined and fulfill it no matter what happened.
5: Mm.
9: Yeah, because passion dies off fast if you never achieve the result that you want.
5: Okay.
9: But if you are determined and keep finding the right guidance, you will definitely succeed.
5: Which aspect of your journey are you thinking of when you say this?
9: Okay, I wanted to give up, of course, initially when I faced a lot of difficulties.
5: Mm.
9: I think this is part and parcel of life and also everyone that will face. Yeah, so I just tell myself, why I started helping Joy? Yeah, I started is because I have the passion.
5: Mm.
9: So I shouldn't be giving up so easily in the way that I have already a pool of beneficiary to take care of and a pool of angels that are surrounding me, which are the volunteers. Mm. So if I give up, that means I end up with nothing. Right. Yeah, and I actually disappointed everyone. Yeah, so, and also disappointed my own passion as well, like, in the way. Mm. So I tell myself that if I keep finding the right guidance, speak to people, get guidance from people who know about charities or even people who know about the way of talking, communication to the beneficiary, then I learn from them. Mm. Yeah, so eventually I grew as well. Yeah.
5: Thank you so much for sharing you. That. So what was fueling your sense of mission, even through the very difficult times, was a sense of, would I be right to say, a sense of responsibility to the people who decided to walk this journey with you, and also to the beneficiaries?
9: Yep, it's also part of a responsibility as well.
5: Yeah.
9: Yeah. So when I always tell myself, when you promise someone, make sure that we do it. Mm. Yeah. If not, don't just give an empty words. Like.
5: Stephen Goh, founder of the charity Helping Joy, which helps vulnerable elderly residents clean and declutter their homes and expand it into other areas of social support as well. My thanks to all our guests for sharing with us their journeys, their life-shaping lessons, and their letters to themselves. Be sure to tune into the full conversations on A Letter to Myself every weeknight at 8 p.m. I'm Joel Chua, and this is CNA 938. The news is coming up shortly. Stay with us.
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5: It's 9 o'clock. You're listening to CNA 938 with me, Joel Chua. Coming up in just a little while, we're going to be heading up to the higher altitudes to visit the Kingdom of Bhutan. We're going to be visiting a very intriguingly named Tiger's Nest Monastery. Go on hikes and sample some cheesy, meaty, chili hot cuisine. That's coming up on Destination Anywhere with Melanie Olivero and her intrepid adventurer guest in just a little while. And in the second half of this hour, Daniel Martin with his expert medical guest, taking a closer look at one of the most common cancers here in Singapore, finding out more about the colorectal cancer, how to detect it early and how it's managed. Stay with us for that conversation on Health Matters after the 9:30 news. But first, it's now 1 minute past 9 o'clock. Good evening. Fewer Singaporeans are tying the knot, but those who do are enjoying strong marriages, with most of them reporting happy and fulfilling relationships. The Social and Family Development Ministry, in its latest study of 3,000 people, found that newer marriage cohorts are also proving more stable, with fewer unions ending in divorce within their first 10 years. CNA's Chloe Teo with the details.
18: Only 4 years into their marriage, but this couple knows that building a strong relationship isn't always easy.
20: There was a period of time where I was a bit down, and I'm grateful for Jeremy, who is like beside me, and then he actually encouraged me, and then he is really always there supporting me and like helping me with every other things that I need.
18: Despite facing their share of challenges, Hui Shi and Jeremy are among a pool of happily married couples in Singapore, according to the Social and Family Development Ministry's latest Family Trends report.
21: But what exactly makes a happy marriage? For the first time, this year's report takes a closer look at marital quality. Researchers measured it using four key indicators. Nearly 95% of married couples said they are happy with their marriage. More than 9 in 10 felt their relationship was going well, and almost 8 in 10 frequently confided in their spouses. And nearly 9 in 10 had rarely or never considered splitting up. Those who scored high across these measures also tended to report stronger family resilience, or the ability to cope with challenges and bounce back from adversity together.
18: One expert highlights that the benefits of a strong family are increasingly important in an unstable world.
22: So many ups and downs, and it's very hard for us or for the government to, you know, prepare us sufficiently, right, for these global shifts. But knowing that whatever comes your way, even if you fall and even if you fall flat on your face, you'll be all right, because the moment you're in the sanctuary of your home and your family members will be there to hold on to you, to lift you up and to journey forward with you.
5: And that was Pauline Tay Strawn, Professor of Sociology Practice at the Singapore Management University, ending that report by Chloe Teo. Passengers using flights docked away from Changi Airport's terminals will soon have a more comfortable journey. From August, selected flights will use a new two-story satellite gate, allowing passengers to board and disembark through an air-conditioned sheltered building instead of walking across the tarmac. The facility features two aero bridges connected by a 60-metre gently sloping ramp, improving access for wheelchair users and travellers with cabin baggage. Passengers will still need to take a 5 to 7 minute bus ride between the terminals and the aircraft, but they'll remain protected from the weather while boarding. Changi Airport Group says the new system also reduces staffing needs by half for wide-bodied aircraft at remote stands. The building is powered partly by rooftop solar panels, with air conditioning operating only when flights are using the facility. About 2% of Changi's daily flights use remote stands. Gilman Barracks off Alexandra Road and parts of Maju Forest in Clementi will be redeveloped, with analysts saying the sites could yield up to 18,000 public homes in the coming years. Thousands of private homes are also expected. Alexandra Anand takes us through the changes.
2: Gilman Barracks has long been one of Singapore's best-known arts and lifestyle destinations. But the writing has been on the wall in recent years. Plans to redevelop the site for residential uses were first announced in 2024. Since then, planners have been studying the site's ecology and heritage to decide where to build and what to preserve. The future development area spans about 40 hectares along Alexandra Road, just north of the upcoming Balaya Estate on the former Keppel Club site, and right beside Labrador Park MRT station. It will see both private and public housing. But the site's location is valuable in other ways too. It has long served as an important ecological link for animals to move between these three green spaces. Key corridors will therefore be retained to maintain that connectivity and protect wildlife in the area. Some 25 buildings are also expected to be preserved. Of the 86 in the area, these have been singled out for their heritage significance. One analyst expects public flats here to fall under the prime model, with buildings that could rise to more than 30 stories.
3: The design for the Gilman Barracks, where the greenery, the nature is as a central spine, we have seen that being so-called designed for lentil area. as well as for the Holland Plains area. So it is something that is tested before and perhaps it's being replicated over in human barracks too.
2: A new public housing estate will also be built in Clementi on the site of the current Maju Forest. Now, the area has been zoned for residential development since the 1980s. As part of the plans, around 8 hectares of the forest will be retained. New nature trails are also being planned, linking the area to the rail corridor. It's among factors that could drive strong demand.
5: And you also heard from Lee Tzu Tech, Senior Director of Data Analytics at Hutton's Group, ending that report by Alexandra Arnon. Automated kiosks dispensing colorectal cancer screening kits could soon be rolled out across Singapore. And this is so that people can do the tests and collect fecal samples conveniently from home. A pilot study at Bedok found that nearly 7 in 10 completed screening after collecting such kits. 350 adults aged 50 to 85 took part in the study. Those eligible were given 2 kits, which they completed at home and mailed back the test for analysis. Close to 9% tested positive for the disease. Colorectal cancer is the second most common cancer among both men and women in Singapore. Researchers have already come up with a second prototype of the vending machines and are awaiting funding to scale it across Singapore.
0: In the future, that the vending machine or the kiosk is going to dispense without any humans to guide the user, then it has to be very fast-free, it has to be very user-friendly so that the user can obtain the feed kits without much difficulty, and of course, accuracy of the details to be transmitted to the provider has to be ensured.
5: Young Singaporeans with big ideas to tackle environmental challenges are getting a funding boost, from cutting food and e-waste to giving plastics a second life. 40 youths in the National Environment Agency's Sustainability Leadership Program will receive 20% more funding next year. Each team will get up to $6,000, capped at $5,000 previously, to build stronger prototypes and move closer to commercial viability. One project which turns laboratory plastic waste into a valuable resource is showing strong promise. Led by recent NUS graduate James Wang, the initiative recycles discarded polypropylene lab boxes into 3D printing filament for robotics and design projects. It keeps hard-to-recycle plastics out of landfills while giving it a second life in scientific research. Yes, Mr. Wang.
1: Plastics are genuinely a modern-day convenience driver, and there's so much potential to do so many things. Plastic can do so many things with it, right? And I just didn't really want to waste that resource.
5: Since its launch 3 years ago, the program has supported nearly 90 youth-led sustainability projects. It equips students with the skills and mentorship to turn ideas into practical and environmental solutions. Interest is also growing, with nominations for the next cohort up more than 60% from last year. NEA says the larger grants will help promising ideas become more practical and ready to scale. Here's Gloria Tan, Director of 3P Network Division at the National Environment Agency.
4: I think the increase in grants is really to strengthen different projects that we have. Increasingly, we're actually quite encouraged that there's a lot of good projects coming in and probably need a little bit more funding on them.
5: And that's the news. You're on CNA 938. For headlines anytime, stay with us. You can also get those headlines and the full stories on cna.asia. Quick check on the traffic situation now. If you're currently driving, please be aware of a vehicle broken down on the AYE towards Tuas. After Penjuru Road, please drive with care. Tomorrow, more wet weather over the southern, western and northern parts of Singapore in the late morning and early afternoon. Temperatures hitting 33 degrees Celsius. Destination Anywhere with Melanie Olivero coming up in just a while. Stay with us.
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6: Destination Anywhere takes you to a kingdom in the Himalayas today, one that celebrates its famous gross national happiness. Let's go on another trip today. This is CNA 938. I'm Melanie Olivero. So yes, I'm talking about us going on a trip to Bhutan today, the rather remote independent kingdom in the eastern Himalayas, known for its commitment to not just its breathtaking views and GNH, gross national happiness, but also for its rich cultural heritage and its lovely people. This landlocked nation offers a diverse range of experiences, from exploring majestic mountains, ancient temples and monasteries, to witnessing vibrant festivals and cultural traditions as well. We've got someone to guide us there as we immerse ourselves in Bhutan's unique blend of tradition, spirituality and natural beauty. So let's welcome back to CNA 938, Geraldine Yup. She's a senior travel consultant from Scott Dunn, the luxury travel tour operator. Welcome back to CNA 938, Geraldine. How are you?
7: Hi, I'm good. Thank you so much for having me back again.
6: Always good to see you. Hey, Geraldine, The thing we must bear in mind about Bhutan is that we travelers must be accompanied by an accredited guide or travel agency at all times. So why is that? Why can't we just be free and easy in Bhutan?
7: Yeah, that's actually a very interesting question. Yeah. So actually to answer that, I would say it's a very smart way that for Bhutan to kind of prevent over-tourism and to, at the same point of time, also ensure sustainable travel.
6: Okay.
7: So one thing about Bhutan is that they are extremely committed to environmental protection and also to protect their cultural heritage as well. Second of all, you know, when you go with a guide, you can see the country and its culture from the eyes of a local, which is always a lot more meaningful. You know, you kind of get a little bit of insider tips as well. And so, you know, definitely that's very important, especially, you know, when you travel, you want to have the maximum full experience that you can get as well.
6: Quite true. So the thing is that, do we book these guides with you or we go there and then we book?
7: Yeah, so it has to be booked beforehand.
6: Okay.
7: So, you know, if somebody's unsure on how to pick the right guide, I usually advise them to work with a trustworthy tour operator, someone like us as well. We will definitely connect you with an expert local guide and a driver as well, since, you know, we are very familiar with them and we work with them very often as well.
6: Obviously, if we want someone who can speak English, there will be some. But what about Mandarin? Can or not?
7: Oh, wow. Good question. I would say if it's for Mandarin, do let us know in advance. We can see what we can do. But honestly, every single guide and people that I've met, they can speak English to a certain level as well. Mandarin, maybe we might either have to look for a translator or, you know, take in some effort to kind of look for a Mandarin-speaking guide.
6: Okay, well, we're Singaporeans, so English is our first language, so no issues there. The thing is that, how do we properly adjust and get ready for the altitude in Bhutan? Or do some towns and villages stand on, moderate altitudes?
7: Okay, so different valleys and different places of Bhutan have different altitudes. So, you know, the famous Tiger's Nest over in Paro, it has one of the highest altitudes, around, like, you know, 3,100 meters above sea level. So usually a general tip that we like to give all our guests is start at a lower level, gradually adjust to higher levels.
6: Okay.
7: So Thimphu, which is the capital, great place to start because it's only at 2,400 meters. So still can adjust as well.
6: Mm.
7: Alternatively, if you really want, and I also only found this out before my trip when I was looking at a way to counteract altitude sickness, is that you can buy altitude sickness pills. But they have to be prescribed by your doctor. You can't just walk into a pharmacy and say, hey, I want to buy. Your pharmacist will probably tell you you need to consult your doctor first before getting them. So yeah, if you're especially concerned about it, you can visit your doctor beforehand. I would say I'm very lucky. I personally didn't experience any form of altitude sickness. Someone from my group did. But I would say a good way to counteract it is, you know, take breaks. Usually your guides, they are very caring. They will provide you with ginger, sweets and tea as well.
6: Okay.
7: It really does help a little bit with the altitude sickness as well.
6: Oh, I didn't know that. Ginger tea and sweets,
7: Yeah, they have these like dried ginger candy, which is made out of ginger. So it kind of helps. I think maybe something in your body when it reacts to it, it definitely helps. And the warm ginger tea as well definitely helps you to feel a little bit better.
6: Okay, ginger food products, derived food products as well. Let's talk about what we can do in Bhutan, the land that measures gross national happiness. The Tiger's Nest Monastery is what you talked about, mentioned just now, one of Bhutan's most iconic landmarks. And then we have to visit that towards the end of our trip. So the thing is that we have to do that because you just mentioned just now it's on one of the highest plains, right?
7: Yeah.
6: Okay, tell us more.
7: Okay, so I would say the Bhutan, for Tiger's Nest Monastery, it's a very significant landmark, especially for Bhutanese people because of its significance in Buddhism. So just to, you know, share with you just a very short story about it. The location was made very significant by a key figure in Buddhism called Guru Rinpoche, who is said to introduce Buddhism to Bhutan. He's kind of considered like a national saint of Bhutan because his teachings are really deeply embedded in Bhutan's spiritual fabric. Legend goes is that he was carried up the mountain by a tigress, meditated there at the site for several years. That's why it became a holy place. Also, that's why it's called Tiger's Nest. Other than the fact that its altitude is higher up, that's why we recommend it for last. But because he had so much, teachings that is embedded all along Bhutan, when you go and travel through Bhutan, you'll learn, you know, so much of the Buddhism that you learn that is connected to him. Mm. And therefore, you know, his significance. And when you visit at the end of your trip, it really feels that, you know, it ties everything together for a more complete story and experience as well.
6: What will you see there actually?
7: Inside the temple. Outside itself, it's already amazing because it's a temple right at the cliff, but inside it's just very serene, very peaceful as well. Feels a little bit cold as well, I guess, because of like the altitude. But you know, you do see a little bit of monks here and there. It's a heavily guarded place. Cannot take pictures inside.
6: Okay.
7: But the good thing about, you know, when Bhutan, like what I mentioned earlier on, when they try and limit over tourism, it's a great thing because when you go there, it's not like it's flooded with tourists. You really feel a sense of zen and serenity to the place as well.
6: So inside there would be, like you said, monks, and also there'll be statues and
7: scriptures. It's quite empty, actually. Yeah.
6: But very peaceful. Yeah.
7: Very peaceful. Yeah. There are no such thing as like chairs. It's just, you know, simple.
6: Okay. Yeah. Tell us more what we can do at these places. There's Paro Valley and Punaka Valley, and there are others you'd like to talk about as well. Huh? Okay, come.
7: Okay, since you mentioned Paro, that's obviously where Tiger's Nest is at. Mm. But aside from what I did there, I actually learned how to make Bhutanese prayer flags, the colourful prayer flags, and you get to actually hang them up along the way as well, just as a blessing. Mm. We also managed to have a meal with a local Bhutanese family, so very warm, very lovely experience. Thimphu. Interesting. So I would say over there had a little bit more homely experiences. You can try archery there if you want. It is a national sport. I didn't do it, but I did learn how to make buckwheat pancakes and butter tea. And one very interesting activity that I did was an astrology reading.
6: Really?
7: Yeah. So the monks, they will come and do an astrology reading for you. They will share with you your past, present, and future life, so you can kind of find out a little bit, you know, if you believe in it, what your life used to look like or is going to look like as well.
6: So what were you in the past, a man or an animal?
7: I don't know how much of it to believe. They said I was a demigod who loved being in the water.
6: Oh, really?
7: Overall, good blessings to come to in life. But, you know, as all Bhutanese teachings as well, they always teach you to do good. They did say, you know, if you do more good in your next life, you will live in the south as a wealthy man.
6: Oh, okay. Well, bring it on, wealthy man.
7: Yes.
6: And you can feel like a demigoddess in this life as well. It's quite all right, Geraldine. Hiking trails. Mm. What should we pack in our luggage? Hiking poles, that kind of thing?
7: Actually, you don't really have to bring much. I would say the guides there are very, very well equipped. I did have someone in my group who brought their own hiking poles. Mm. But if you want, the guides actually do support. They do provide you with hiking poles. It's just not going to be your aluminium kind. It's usually their hiking poles are very traditional wooden sticks.
6: Right.
7: Yeah.
6: So cannot adjust the height.
7: Cannot adjust. So your hand has to manually adjust up and down the sticks.
6: Oh, really?
7: Yeah. But it still helps. I would say the terrain there isn't that bad. It's still okay. I mean, just keep in mind that before this trip, the highest mountain I ever climbed was Bukit Timah Hill. I still survived it. It was okay. So nothing extreme you have to pack in and be prepared for, because it's not like it's super steep or very, very high, difficult rocks to climb. Nothing like that. However, one of my traveling companions, she did pack along these powdered isotonic packets.
8: Yeah.
7: So when you mix them with water, it kind of, you know, gives your body a little bit more electrolytes, helps with hydration as well. So I would say that greatly helped as well for our hikes.
8: Okay. Mm. For me, what helps me on high altitude hikes, for me personally, is bakwa.
7: Oh, you don't have to worry about snacks. Your guide will bring snacks for you.
8: Oh, really?
7: Yes.
8: But no bakwa lah.
7: No bakwa lah, yeah.
8: Okay. Bee Cheng Hiang, here I come. Best spot for taking pictures in Bhutan, whether you're hiking or whether you're on a cliff edge, give us your top recommendations.
7: Wow, I would say my favorite valley over there would actually have to be Gangte. Oh. So Gangte is a beautiful, beautiful valley. I think because of the way that it's shaped, it seems like it's two valleys converging into one.
8: I see.
7: So first of all, why Gangte? I feel it's such a scenic spot. It's because there is this black-necked crane which does its migration every year. Uh-huh. And Gangte is the spot that they actually migrate in and out of. So if you are a bird watcher, this would be a fantastic place for you to take some, you know, nature scenery of birds. But even if the birds are not there, honestly, Gangte is a very scenic and beautiful place. Very, very beautiful zongs as well. And yeah, it's one of my favorite places there. But aside from that, honestly, because Bhutan is so pristine, very untouched, they have plenty, plenty of trees, and, you know, their mountains are, you know, not cut into tunnels or anything like that. Even if you're just driving along the road, it's extremely scenic and beautiful.
8: Did you manage to see that bird though?
7: I did, yeah. I was lucky because I went towards the tail end of the winter season. Uh-huh. So we managed to actually see some birds. So that was really nice. They do have a sanctuary over there as well, where they take care of the birds who get injured. There's also a very special love story about two birds that currently are living in that particular bird sanctuary as well.
8: Oh, gotta love Bhutan. What's this place called again?
7: Gangte.
8: Gangte, yeah. Respecting the customs in Bhutan, especially at the sacred sites, is paramount. Yeah, very important, Geraldine. Can you tell us more?
7: Yeah. So first thing, inside the holy sites and temples, you're not allowed to take any photos. I think just out of respect, and they do believe that if you take photos, it kind of takes away the holiness of the place.
8: Yeah.
7: Of course, for women as well, you know, to cover your shoulders and knees when you go into any temples, you know, be covered up as well. And especially for these spinning prayer wheels that sometimes you'll see outside the temples or near holy sites, it's always recommended that you spin them clockwise instead of anti-clockwise.
8: Oh, did they tell you why?
7: I think maybe it's just due to customs and religion. Maybe spinning anti-clockwise, it's bad luck. I'm not too sure. But we were taught like from the start, oh, if you want to spin it, go clockwise and walk clockwise around it.
8: I guess out of convenience, don't wear sleeveless stuff during your trip there.
7: Yeah, I guess, you know, if you're hiking as well, the higher you get, sometimes it might be colder also. So likely in the high chance, you probably would already be in long pants. But because I kind of went there towards the tail end of winter, so the weather there did change very often. Mm. So if you're going anytime, you know, during the changing of seasons or even winter, I highly suggest to pack layers for you.
8: All right. Good idea. What's good to eat there, Geraldine? Because let's talk about Bhutanese cuisine. I understand you mentioned butter tea. There's lots of butter, cheese, chilies, meat included in their dishes. I'm wondering, what about their vegetables? But tell us anyway, what do you remember when it comes to eating there?
7: Oh, I love Bhutanese food. When I came back and I shared it with one of my consultants, I actually told him that I gained weight during this trip. He said, how is that possible? But yeah, the food that we experienced there was really good. First of all, definitely momos. So momos are just like dumplings. You can fill them with anything you want. Vegetarian, pork, chicken, beef. But one interesting one that I had was a cheese momo. So that was really, really nice. Buckwheat pancakes and noodles, which I think I mentioned already. So buckwheat pancakes taste a little bit similar to thosai in Singapore.
8: Oh, very nice.
7: Yeah, so it's really, really good. And they serve it with you with a a honey butter as well. So it's really tasty together. And of course, like what you mentioned, the chili cheese, which is emadachi. It's kind of like a staple. They serve it together with their meals with their rice, which is like a red rice. Mm-hmm. They use plenty of vegetables there in their cooking. I think because of a Buddhist country.
8: Yes.
7: Honestly, they don't really make or, you know, cook that much meat. Okay. You can if you want to. But the general Bhutanese diet doesn't consist of that much meat. They actually eat a lot of vegetables.
8: Oh, that's good. Mm, okay, because I heard there's a lot of yak meat used. But now that you say it's not so much.
7: Yeah.
8: Nice or not, the chili?
7: Very nice. I love it.
8: Is it? With the rice? So
7: yeah. It's like a warm chili cheese. It tastes really good with rice. You can... I would say a very close similarity to meat would be like the sambal that we eat in our food. You know, it's not a main; it's like an accompaniment.
8: Yeah.
7: But if you want to just have it on its own, it's still really good
8: on bread. Yeah. Some more. Okay. What souvenirs can we get, or do we just take photos where we can and make lasting memories?
7: Interesting souvenirs you can get. So, yeah. Because they're kind of known for yak over there, I bought quite a few baby yak scarves. They're very soft. I would say it feels even softer than cashmere. And it's not expensive as well. Very, very good quality. You can also buy cultural items such as prayer flags or these little clay

0: There's nothing much to see apart from thank you so much, Geraldine.
1: Thank you so much.
0: Always good to see you. We've been trekking through Bhutan with Geraldine Yap, a senior travel consultant from luxury travel tour operator Scott Dunn Singapore. 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This has been Destination Anywhere. And I'm Melanie Olivero for CNA 938.
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10: It's 9:30. Good evening. Fewer Singaporeans are getting married, but those who do are reporting strong relationships. In the latest report by the Social and Family Development Ministry, newer marriage cohorts were also found to be more stable, with fewer unions ending in divorce before their 10th anniversary. Beyond marriage, the report also found stronger family bonds, with 9 in 10 families reporting moderate to high resilience. And this indicates that they are better able to adapt and recover from challenges together. More fathers are also taking an active role in caregiving. 6 in 10 took government-paid paternity leave in 2024, up from around 5 in 10 in 2023. Preschool enrollment has continued to grow, with 9 in 10 children aged 3 to 4 signed up last year. Dr. Matthew Matthews is head of the Institute of Policy Studies Social Lab, and he's also the Principal Research Fellow at the IPS. He explains why the latest report shows newer marriage cohorts were found to be more stable.
11: For example, changes in temperature.
12: Clearly, you have better marriages when you are a little bit more prepared, you've thought through some of those things, you're not frantically trying to fix issues to do with finances and many other concerns which would derail marriages. So that's the one good thing about being a little bit more prepared for marriage. You do see marriages which last better. People know what they're in for. They know the other person quite well. So that helps. But of course, then it ultimately means a lot of delay too.
10: Gilman Barracks off Alexandra Road in parts of Maju Forest in Clementi will be redeveloped, with analysts saying the sites could yield up to 18,000 public homes in the coming years, and thousands of private homes are also expected. CNA's Alexandra Anand takes us through those changes.
13: Gilman Barracks has long been one of Singapore's best-known arts and lifestyle destinations. But the writing has been on the wall in recent years. Plans to redevelop the site for residential uses were first announced in 2024. Since then, planners have been studying the site's ecology and heritage to decide where to build and what to preserve. The future development area spans about 40 hectares along Alexandra Road, just north of the upcoming Balaya Estate on the former Keppel Club site.

0: and right beside Labrador Park MRT station. It will see both private and public housing. But the site's location is valuable in other ways too. It has long served as an important ecological link for animals to move between these three green spaces. Key corridors will therefore be retained to maintain that connectivity and protect wildlife in the area. Some 25 buildings are also expected to be preserved. Of the 86 in the area, these have been singled out for their heritage significance. One analyst expects public flats here to fall under the prime model, with buildings that could rise to more than 30 stories.
1: The design for the human barracks, where the greenery, the nature is as a central spine, we have seen that being so-called designed for Lantau area, as well as for the Holland Plains area. So it is something that is tested before, and perhaps it's being replicated over in human barracks too.
2: And that was Li Zitek, Senior Director of Data Analytics at Hutton's Group, ending that report by Alexandra Anand. A foreign domestic worker has been sentenced to 18 months jail for abusing her 97-year-old employer, who had dementia and relied on her for daily care. 40-year-old Indonesian Siti Nurhayati Marwi Animan repeatedly hit the wheelchair-bound man, poking his eyes and assaulting him over 3 days in October last year. The abuse was uncovered after the victim's grandson, concerned by unexplained bruises on him, installed a hidden camera in the family's living room. The judge described the attacks as a sustained pattern of violence against a helpless and vulnerable victim. The two co-founders of Fullerton Health have been fined for submitting and approving false entertainment expense claims. Former Deputy Group CEO Dr. Daniel Chan was fined $135,000 for submitting false or inflated claims involving more than $253,000. Ex-Group CEO Dr. Michael Tan was fined $25,000 for approving more than $82,000 in false claims submitted by Dr. Chan. Both men, aged 52, received discharges not amounting to acquittals on corruption charges. The two were cleared of bribery in the alleged corruption case, which implicated the then CEO of Aon Singapore, a health insurance broker. Aon Singapore's former CEO, Colin Chiu, is expected to stand trial later this month. He remains accused of taking bribes and money laundering. And that's the news here on CNA 938. For headlines anytime, stay with us. You can also get those headlines and the full stories on cna.asia. Quick check on the traffic situation now. An accident on the PIE towards Tuas after the KPE ECP exit. Please avoid lane 5. Coming up in just a little while, Health Matters with Daniel Martin and his expert medical guest. Stay with us here on CNA 938.
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11: If it's a matter of health, it matters. Health Matters with Daniel Martin.
12: Welcome in, everybody. And what matters today is understanding that a top cancer in Singapore can be incredibly prevented or mitigated with early detection. But the problem with colorectal cancer is if you're waiting for signs or symptoms to show up, it may be more advanced. So how do you pick it up at an earlier stage? Well, obviously, we know that the gold standard of the colonoscopy is an incredibly powerful tool. And that is because it both visualizes as well as has the capacity to remove any suspicious-looking polyps that could become precancerous and could then become cancerous itself. That's not to say all polyps are cancerous, huh? Not all polyps are cancerous or precancerous, but some can become precancerous and then become cancer. So that's why the powerful colonoscopy can see, can look, and can remove on the spot if they see anything. There's another much more basic screening tool. Now, this is not a tool that can detect for the presence of colorectal cancer, but this simple screening kit is something that anybody can do. It can be easily mass-produced. It's not costly. And that for kind of makes it the perfect first step screening tool. The idea is it doesn't mean you have colorectal cancer if you test positive on a colorectal screening kit, but it means that maybe you should see a doctor to find out what could be at the root cause of what could be fecal occult blood in the stool samples. My guest on the program is going to talk to me about how whether or not having these dispensed via a vending machine, an automated kiosk, could actually encourage the take-up rate. And that means, hopefully, more lives saved. Clinical Associate Professor Tan Yap Chuan is back. He's Director of Research and Primary Care Research Institute, PCRI, at SingHealth Polyclinics. Good to talk to you again. Thank you for returning to the show, Prof. Hello.
13: Hi, Daniel. Good evening to you as well as to everyone online. Happy to be coming on board again to speak about a very important topic. You have make it very clear that this is a critical topic because it's one of the top cancers in Singapore for men and women.
12: Yes, because when you look at, for men, it's prostate cancer. When you look for women, it's breast cancer. But really, when you look at the combined rates, that's because it's not a genetically predetermined cancer. This is a top cancer in Singapore. And we can do so much about it. I remember doing interviews when the first versions of these test kits first came out. I was doing tests on it, interviews on it. And I remember there was a lot of an uphill battle because people were like, what? I have to put it where? I have to touch what? I have to put it in the post after that? No, I'm not going to do that. Okay, first, before we start talking about the brilliant idea of having this automated kiosk, can you first, Prof, just explain to us the fundamental idea of why we use the test in the way that we use the test?
13: So what we are talking about today is not about colonoscopy, but the fecal immunochemistry test, or very simply put, FIT, F-I-T, a very nice name for a tool.
12: Very good acronym,
13: that
12: yes.
13: Allow us to, yes, to detect actually the iron deposits in blood. So what happened, as you have alluded earlier, that if there are growth in the colon and the rectum, these are growth that they are very fragile, they bleed. So the idea of the test is to detect the blood. So obviously, it is not very specifically just for cancer. Even PALS, you can actually detect it positive using the FIT kit. But even then, it is also a condition that we need to address, because if the PALS are bad and you keep on bleeding, you'll be short of blood, you'll be having anemia. So of course, the more serious condition is that we want early detection of colorectal cancer at its earliest stage. So, and of course, unlike other tests where it's done in a healthcare setting, this test kit actually test on your stool or your poo. And of course, we don't expect you to poo when you reach a healthcare setting. Right. So it is done in the convenience and privacy of your home. But even that, the uptake so far has not been as good as we want it to be. For any screening to be successful to reduce mortality and morbidity, has reached 70%. And up to now, the finding is that the uptake of this screening is only about easily 25 to 30%. Oh, so we are still far off from the ideal state.
12: So the thing is, you would take this test home from your doctor. And then in the loo, there will be instructions in terms of what to do. It's fairly simple and self-forward. You would insert things and get little samples, so to speak. It will be sealed hygienically and sent off back to your doctor, or in some cases in the post as well, I believe.
13: Right. During the study, what we have implemented is that the user who have completed the test mail the specimen back for it to be processed and by the lab, and of course ultimately to give you the results, whether we need to take further action if the results return to be positive. So currently what happens is that you need to collect the kit, from healthcare providers, but then we know that people are busy, the adults are working, you may not be able to go to the clinic and collect the fit kits. So what we are trying to do with some innovation is to make it more easily accessible 24/7, round the clock. But at the same time, there must be some measures to protect your personal data and to ensure that the results are mailed to you correctly.
12: Yes, so there was a trial done in Bordeaux, and we'll talk more about the results of that in a moment. But yes, so that's the idea of this trial and how to make it more convenient. Because, first of all, I want to clarify, you're not taking like a very last sample of your stool. Don't worry, it's like really microscopic. You know, like touch, poke inside a little bit. That's all. And it's not, in case you're like, oh, I can't do that, I can't imagine myself. Look, the instructions show you exactly how to do it. It might be laying of paper and so on and so forth. I think it's very important that people talk about how to do this because it is not hard, it is not challenging, and it's potentially life-saving. So it's not a sample that's going through the post and you're like, oh, putting the mailman. Don't worry, okay? Microscopic. And again, this is not visual blood that they're looking for. It's also not visible to the naked eye. And there are many reasons why it could be happening, right, Prof? I mean, like you said, there could be piles. I've heard that in some cases, if you're consuming certain animal meat products, there could be traces of blood as well. The point of the matter is, if you do get first of all, well done to you if you've done the test. If you do get the message to say, hey, we think you need to come see a doctor, don't worry, it doesn't mean you have colorectal cancer. This is just about investigating why there could be evidence of this occult blood in your stool. That's first and foremost the issue, correct?
13: Oh, yes, absolutely. Daniel, you put it very, very clearly. It is a simple test. You just need to overcome the first inertia. It is nothing messy. You do it privately and you just mail it back and you get the results. Yeah. So we are trying to make screening as simple as possible. But only thing is you need to take the first step.
12: Remember, screening is very effective when you don't have symptoms, folks. You're supposed to be doing screening when we don't have symptoms. If you're waiting for symptoms to emerge, it might have progressed to a later stage. So let's talk about this innovation of trying to get more people to take it up. You talked about the convenience factor. And so this is, what did you all develop? Is this some kind of, in the Bordeaux trial, is this like a vending machine, or is this something that's very AI future?
13: Not AI, but a vending machine of sorts. So we have seen vending machines all over the island. You buy your snacks, you buy your drinks, and now you even get your orange juice out from the vending machine. Mm-hmm. So we were thinking, why not having a kiosk or vending machine to dispense the fit kits, because it can be carried out round the clock. But the only difference between what you can get from the ordinary kiosk is that there are some security measures that have to be in place. We need to obtain your name, of course, your ID, and this is to allow us to match the fit kits that is dispensed to the user. And then, of course, when the results are back, we need to send the result back to the right person who completed the test. So this is something that
12: it's not
13: the
12: a security issue. It's not a screening issue. The point of the matter is we want to make sure that you take this kit with this serial number, and therefore the results are pegged to that serial number. That's the most important thing.
13: Absolutely, you're correct.
12: I love this concept and this idea. What did the Bordeaux trial show?
13: Right. So So the reason why we chose the heartbeat at Bedok is because there's high footfall, so people just walk past. So we are assuming that if the kiosk catch their attention, they can actually then proceed to obtain the fit kits from the kiosk. And we found that the uptick has actually increased quite remarkably to almost 70%. That's the ideal state.
12: Wow.
13: So we are quite happy with the results. But of course, this is the first prototype. The design is not absolutely idiot-proof. There are some technical glitches that, of course, we have our research assistant there to address the problem. But in the future, where we actually refine the technical construct of the kiosk and to make it as seamless as well as fast-free, then people can make use of it to collect their fit kits anytime, anywhere, if it is conveniently located. Our ideal or initially was to actually put it at the lift lobby of HDB flat. Mm-hmm. So that on your way home, you might as well just key in your details and collect the fit kits. And of course, the next day you can return the kits. So this is what we desire to do in the future. But currently we are just testing out whether this concept is acceptable to people. Even with the kiosk, we are not so sure whether people will take it up. And true enough, we do find that there's a certain percentage of people who collected the kits but still did not complete the test.
12: Okay. Oh, yes, because I was going to ask that 70% number that you mentioned, was that just about people taking the kit from the device, or was that also about people completing the journey, so to speak?
13: Yes, the 70% is actually referring to people who have completed at least one test.
12: Fantastic.
13: In fact,
12: then we've done it, sealed it, sent it back.
13: Yes.
12: Wow.
13: But a proportion of them, I think 21 out of the 241, actually only return one kit instead of two. We dispense two kits because we want to increase the test results. Because one kit, you might miss one. We might miss some cases. Mm-hmm. So if two kits, actually, the chance
12: apart?
13: Of picking up is higher. Yes.
12: Done how far apart?
13: Separately. I mean, you
12: do you have
13: do,
12: to wait like 3 weeks, 4 weeks before samples?
13: Oh no! Of course, each time you clear your bowels, then you can actually take the samples,
12: okay.
13: And that depends on individual. So we do not restrict whether it's the same day. It's quite unlikely. If you pull once or twice, or once or a day, or once every 2 days, then within a few days you should be able to complete the two tasks.
12: You know, I think this is remarkable for one key reason. It's showing one thing. You're right about the convenience factor. I agree. And I think we've become familiar with the convenience of these vending machines. I remember during the COVID period, we were dispensing masks. The government was dispensing masks through the vending machines. You scan your IC and you get it, for example, right? So we know how to use it.
13: Yes.
12: It's convenient. It's safe. It's secure. But I also think that a key thing here is, yes, saving time. No need to line up the doctor and do. I'm not feeling unwell, so I won't go to the doctor. Why should I bother wasting time? But I think it's also dealing with the shy factor, Prof. I think a lot of people are actually very curious about this topic. And I tell you how I know this. A, I've been hosting the show for over 20 years. B, every time we do topics on bowel movements, passing habits, incredibly well-rated. The best rated show of my TV series, I remember after 9 seasons, was the one where we showed the Bristol stool sample on air. And people were just fascinated to see that there were different shapes and sizes. I think this is one of those areas that people are fascinated and want to know more about, but got the shy factor, lah. So they will not go to the doctor and do the test. I'll take the test. But if it's at a vending machine, I can take it by myself.
13: Right.
12: Has that come through in some of your responses? I'm curious.
13: Yes. We do find that a proportion of them actually were rather put off by the thought of having them to sample their own stool. Mm. So this is one of the fear factor that, again, we probably need other methods to allow them to overcome the fear.
12: Mm.
13: Of course, there are also some who feel that, no, I'm well. Why should I bother myself to do the test? That's also quite a major reason.
12: Yeah.
13: And of course, the last one is that they do not want to know the outcome. They probably are in a denial stage that, it's better not to know.
12: Yeah.
13: anything that's going to be serious, that's going to trouble me, to take time to see the doctor and so on and so forth. So there are many factors that, okay, I must be upright to say that the kiosk doesn't solve every problem,
12: no.
13: But we are trying to just make things easier for people who are hindered because of the time constraint. Mm-hmm. So there are many ways to address this multifaceted problem.
12: Yes, but that's the power of, and that's the qualification of a public health screening option like this. Cost effective, easy to do, but also can scope the widest group of people possible. And from that, pick out the X number of people that might have slipped through the cracks otherwise. And so that's why it's a great first opportunity. And if somebody is out there still thinking that I'd rather not know, please don't think that about colorectal cancer. If you're going for your regular colonoscopies, which might be once every 5 years or more, or 10 years or so, if they find a polyp and they remove it, you have just effectively potentially reduced your chance of having that cancer significantly. So there is an opportunity where knowing earlier is always better. What's the next step for this, Prof? Like, are we going to roll this out to more towns, to the rest of Bedok? What's the next step?
13: Right. So we have many lessons to, that we have gained from doing this so-called initial study. One, of course, is the design. We actually put in a scale for the users to score whether it is user-friendly and it has not reached a desirable mark. So we know that technically we need to enhance. Perhaps, you know, it has to be multilingual. The first prototype is only English. So we are concerned that it might marginalize certain group who are not really English literate. So these are some of the features that we have actually considered and embed in the next prototype, which we have already come up with a design and all that. We are waiting for funding to make it possible for it to be developed. And of course, we plan to put this kiosk in, again, easily accessible locations. As I mentioned, lift lobbies and all that. But these are all our plans, and we hope to translate from ideas to action quite soon.
12: I look forward to that happening. I cannot wait for more people to avail themselves of this, because once they try it and they've experienced it, I think they'll be able to evangelize and tell other people. Like, it's quite easy. It's quite easy. Don't worry, kid. And the more people that screen, like I said, the better when it comes to something like colorectal cancer, which has such a big footprint in Singapore. Prof Tan, good luck with the next steps, with the funding, with the redesigning that has to happen, and also with the idea of spreading the word about this first step. Also, I just want to clarify something, everybody. FIT tests should not take the place of a colonoscopy. So if you pass the FIT test, it doesn't mean you can skip a colonoscopy. Isn't that right, Prof?
13: Yes. So if in doubt, always consult your family doctors, who of course will take a more detailed history. And of course, there's also opportunity to examine your tummy to see if there's any suspicion of anything apart from simple symptoms.
12: Fascinating. And I look forward to seeing the next steps roll out. He's Clinical Associate Professor Tan Nyap Chuan, who's Director of Research and Primary Care Research Institute, PCRI, at SingHealth Polyclinics. And we could soon see more locations in Singapore potentially have, you know, these kiosk dispensed first option screenings for colonoscopies, or rather for colorectal cancer. And that's the FIT kit. Go learn about it. Go Google it. It's used everywhere, okay? The FIT kit is used all the world over. It's a wonderful first opportunity to maybe just try and triage who might be at a greater risk of colorectal cancer than others.
11: Before making any decisions based on the information in our program, please consult a medical professional.
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0: The weekend is almost upon us. Thank you so much for spending your Friday evening with us here on CNA 938. I'm Joel Chua. We'll be back with you on Monday evening, of course, at 8 p.m. for another edition of A Letter to Myself. Susan Ng joins you tomorrow morning. Do be sure to tune in then as well. In the meantime, our colleagues from CNA TV joining us now for the 10 p.m. news.
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4: This is Singapore Tonight.
5: Good evening, I'm Angela Lim. In tonight's top stories, fewer Singaporeans are getting married, but those who do are building stronger, more resilient relationships, according to a new Family Trends report. Learning Singlish, local customs and workplace culture. New efforts are helping foreign professionals settle into life in Singapore. And two major sites are set for transformation, Gilman Barracks and parts of Maju Forest, to make way for thousands of new homes. 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It's designed to make boarding easier for passengers on flights parked away from terminals.

0: Malaysia's Prime Minister and his deputy in Johor to rally voters. A final push for support before state polls tomorrow. Fewer Singaporeans are tying the knot, but those who do are enjoying strong marriages, with most of them reporting happy and fulfilling relationships. The Social and Family Development Ministry, in its latest study of 3,000 people, found that newer marriage cohorts are also proving more stable, with fewer unions ending in divorce within their first 10 years. Chloe Teo with the details.
1: Only 4 years into their marriage, but this couple knows that building a strong relationship isn't always easy.
2: There was a period of time where I was a bit down, and I'm grateful for Jeremy, who is like beside me, and then he actually encouraged me, and then he is really always there supporting me and like helping me with every other things that I need.
1: Despite facing their share of challenges, Hui Shi and Jeremy are among a pool of happily married couples in Singapore, according to the Social and Family Development Ministry's latest Family Trends report.
3: But what exactly makes a happy marriage? For the first time, this year's report takes a closer look at marital quality. Researchers measured it using four key indicators. Nearly 95% of married couples said they're happy with their marriage. More than 9 in 10 felt their relationship was going well. And almost 8 in 10 frequently confided in their spouses. And nearly 9 in 10 had rarely or never considered splitting up. Those who scored high across these measures also tended to report stronger family resilience, or the ability to cope with challenges and bounce back from adversity together.
1: One expert highlights that the benefits of a strong family are increasingly important in an unstable world.
4: So many ups and downs, and it's very hard for us or for the government to, you know, prepare us sufficiently, right, for these global shifts. But knowing that whatever comes your way, even if you fall, and even if you fall flat on your face, you'll be all right, because the moment you're in the sanctuary of your home and your family members will be there to hold on to you, to lift you up, and to journey forward with you.
1: These findings come against a backdrop of changing marriage trends. There was a 6.2% drop in marriages registered last year, driven mainly by fewer civil marriages among those aged 25 to 34. Muslim unions also fell, although to a lesser extent. Separately, about 1 in 4 marriages involving a Singaporean was with a non-resident. And for those who do marry, the proportion of marriages ending in divorce before their 10th anniversary fell from 17% for the 2005 cohort to 13.5% for the 2014 cohort. The sharpest improvement was among Muslim marriages, where dissolution rates dropped from 24.8% to 17%, narrowing the gap with civil marriages.
5: The family continues to be a key source of joy, purpose and strength for many Singaporeans. Families flourish when they are surrounded by communities, workplaces and partners who make family life easier and more rewarding.
1: The ministry is working with 5 corporate partners to expand family-friendly initiatives across the year.
0: Other parts of the Family Trends report show more fathers are getting involved in caring for their children, with childcare and paternity leave take-ups on the rise. 6 in 10 fathers took government-paid paternity leave in 2024. That's a jump from fewer than 5 in 10 in 2016. Now, the number of dads taking childcare leave is also slightly up, from 49% in 2016 to 54% in 2024. The report also shows that families remained committed to caring for their family members. In both 2023 and 2025, over 90% of those aged 15 to 64 agree that it's their responsibility to care for their parents. Over 9 in 10 respondents said they would provide financial and emotional support for their family members, with over 7 in 10 providing regular physical support. More people are also having close-knit families, and this grew from 86% in 2023 to close to 90% in 2025. Extended families are also seeing a jump, with over 60% in 2023 to close to 70% in 2025. And when it comes to families with high resilience, they reported overall higher communication and problem-solving scores, followed by family belief systems and organizational patterns. And for more, we're joined by Families for Life Council member Joanna Portilla. Joanna, welcome to the show.
6: Hi, Angela.
0: Well, let's start with why Singapore seems to be doing so well when it comes to sustaining marriages, but then not so well when it comes to making marriage attractive to begin with.
6: Well, I think we're not looking at quantity of marriages, but the quality of marriages. And I think that as you look at the stats, the people who are marrying are now a little older. So because of what we call a prolonged adulthood, where they go to school for a longer period of time, by the time they graduate, they're already mid-20s, start a career. And then that's how, when you think about marriage, it's a plan that they have. So therefore, I think when these couples go into marriage, it's intentional. They know they want to marry. Okay, couples want to marry, they want to have a family. And so it's about a plan, a marriage plan that they have, okay, from the time they finish career, and of course, getting housing. So this is a step-by-step plan. And by the time, before you know it, you probably are 30.
0: Mm. And this long adulthood that you mentioned, that's reflected in the figures as well. Mm. The drop in marriage comes especially for those aged between 25 to 34. And then the median age for first marriages, that's risen as well. Do you think this suggests that Singapore's marriage and family policies are not really working as well on its target group? Or are there other factors at play?
6: As I said earlier, I think it's about their plan. You know, they may have dated early. I've got couples who have dated for 10 years since school days. But then I think they put career first. And then after that, when they find it a bit steady, they're ready to go. And that's how they planned on, they'll marry because I've already got my BTO, right? And then they say, okay, by the time my BTO is about to come, I'm going to marry. So they have a plan of what they want to do slowly. And therefore, because of this plan, the age goes up. But it doesn't mean that they do not have an idea of relationships. Yeah, they are very intentional about it right now.
0: Let's look a bit at the family resilience figures. That's improved. 9 out of 10 reporting moderate to high resilience. What is driving this resilience?
6: I think, to me, I found that the COVID has taught them a very big lesson as well, that how family is very important, and a good support family system, an ecosystem, is very important in terms of even community, the family, the extended family, that they can help each other grow together. That is very important, yeah.
0: There's also a very strong commitment to care for family members. That's reflected in the report. Why do you think that is? And also, do you feel that there might be those caregivers who might fall through the cracks when it comes to getting support for caring for their family members?
6: Well, I think our Singapore family are very close-knitted. So therefore, it's always easy that, you know, our parents, the grandparents will step in anytime, that as long as you ask, as long as you want it, the whole ecosystem is there for them. And they will want to rely on the family first rather than outsiders. So therefore, I think the caregiving part, it's difficult, but yet it's still possible. And there are situations where you can even ask your aunts and uncles to chip in.
0: Mm. Yeah. But policy-wise, do you think more support can be given?
6: Well, I think now in terms of, with all our flexi work arrangements, it's helped a lot of our working women. In fact, our paternity leave and all that has helped a lot. Where now, as the stats show, that we have already have more men taking, the fathers taking more paternity leave to help with the household. So therefore, I think it's a shared co-parenting that they can rely on, so there's less stress on the couples themselves. And so maybe that makes marriage happier.
0: Mm. Well, MSF has also signed some new partnerships. How do you think this will help Families for Life give more support beyond policy and allowing it to really trickle into the tangible daily life?
6: Oh, that's amazing. I think we want to have more of these partners come join us. So today, as we had an MOU with the 5 partners, it's very important because we cannot do it alone. The government cannot do it alone, right? We need as much help as we can to rally the support. So, for example, we have Standard Chartered here to provide maybe like financial literacy for families, right? How to budget, how to manage your funds. Of course, McDonald's is one where every child loves to go to McDonald's, and the spaces that they have, the collaterals that can work with them to promote family life, that helps a lot. And definitely with our NTUC Women and Family, they are the greatest supporter because, you know, they advocated for women back to work, right? The flexible work arrangements with flexi place, flexi time, flexi hours as well. So therefore, I think we have this very good partnership, and we hope that more will join us so that we can build a stronger community, a family made for Singapore, or a Singapore made for families.
0: Yeah, well, Joanna, before we go as well, one of the figures that are very promising is that more dads are also taking up childcare and paternity leave. How do you think this will impact family resilience going forward?
6: I think it's awesome because I think in the past we see that dads feel like they are not in place to be at home with the child. But now I think co-parenting is the norm, it's normalized. So therefore, you see a lot of dads, you know, baby wearing, carrying the babies, being part of it. I've got my couples, I see them, you know, this dad pushing a stroller with two of the sons together. I said, wow, where's your wife? Okay, oh, she's working. So I see that when these fathers, the dads, come step forward to play their role, I think it helps a lot with the family resilience because it reduces the stress level, right? And each of you can share your 10 weeks together on top of what you have in your paternity and maternity leave.
0: Joanna, thank you so much for bringing down the report for us.
6: Thank you so much.
0: That was Families for Life Council member Joanna Portilla. And still to come, a new initiative to help foreign workers understand Singapore's culture. Plus, the balance between redevelopment and protecting the ecology and heritage of Gillman Barracks. The full story is just ahead.
7: Mom.
8: So you've decided to take the job in London. You know, every mom wants to keep her child close until she sees how far he's meant to.

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6: Nature and heritage still exist in Seletar. 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

0: Okay, I get it now. Sweet dreams are made of
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1: Welcome back. Sharing the local lingo with foreign professionals working in Singapore and having sector-wide orientation programs. These are part of efforts to strengthen their integration into workplaces and communities. There is also support for key employees of a firm using virtual reality tech in role play so they can better help the overseas workers understand the country's cultural sensitivities. Ivy Chok attended one such session.
2: Using games to help foreign professionals navigate living and working norms in Singapore.
3: What does the word rojak mean in Malay?
2: Some of them are already embracing the new way of life.
4: I say a lot of can and la now, which was really never part of my work lingo in the past.
5: My favorite food is laksa. I used to be very... I was not strong to spicy food, so I think laksa, I learned how to like it, and I love it, especially the one in La Pasat.
6: I've been here for 3 weeks, I came from Spain. It's going well so far. I just settled down, and sometimes I'm also struggling with the singles and some, the weather also.
2: One initiative sees trade associations setting up orientation days. Starting with the tech sector, it brings together employees from different firms.
7: I think this has way, way more benefits because anyone coming in here, not only about integrating within their company culture, but now they're actually able to broaden their integration and their connections and their networking with the tech community.
2: This is one of the five initiatives under a state-backed push to help foreign professionals settle into life here in Singapore. It was first announced during the Committee of Supply debate in Parliament earlier this year. But authorities are saying the need for this effort is only going to grow stronger amid a more fragmented geopolitical landscape.
8: If you look around what's happening across the world, you can't help but feel that there is a movement away from multiculturalism, a bit more nativism, us versus them and so forth. Now, this is something that this government is committed to continue its multicultural journey and make sure that whoever who's coming here, either as new citizens or people who are working here, do feel welcome in Singapore.
2: For a firm's existing human resources staff and people managers, they can use this role-play tech to get both local and foreign perspectives. For one, this helps them build inclusive workplaces.
9: This program really helps people to question some of the prejudices, stereotypes, learn how to navigate the different cultural minefields that are there very often in many workplaces, begin to appreciate why different groups may have difficulty adapting and finding good ways to help people to navigate that.
2: Close to 70 HR staff from over 30 firms have attended some of the programs. As for foreign professionals, one initiative is targeting 600 employment pass holders to take part over the six-month pilot, before progressively scaling it up to all new EP holders.
1: In other news, Gillman Barracks off Alexandra Road and parts of Maju Forest and Clementi will be redeveloped. And analysts say the sites could yield up to 18,000 public homes in the coming years. Thousands of private homes are also expected. And Alexandra Anand takes us through the changes.
10: Gillman Barracks has long been one of Singapore's best-known arts and lifestyle destinations. But the writing has been on the wall in recent years. Plans to redevelop the site for residential uses were first announced in 2024. Since then, planners have been studying the site's ecology and heritage to decide where to build and what to preserve. Let's zoom in. This is the future development area. It spans about 40 hectares along Alexandra Road, just north of the upcoming Belayar Estate on the former Keppel Club site, and right beside Labrador Park MRT station. It will see both private and public housing. But the site's location is valuable in other ways too. It has long served as an important ecological link for animals to move between these three green spaces. Key corridors will therefore be retained to maintain that connectivity and protect wildlife in the area. Some 25 buildings are also expected to be preserved. Of the 86 in the area, these have been singled out for their heritage significance. One analyst expects public flats here to fall under the prime model, with buildings that could rise to more than 30 stories.
11: The design for the Gilman Barracks, where the greenery, the nature is as a central spine, we have seen that being so-called designed for Lentor area, as well as for the Holland Plains area. So it is something that is tested before, and perhaps it's being replicated over in Gilman Barracks too.
10: A new public housing estate will also be built in Clementi on the site of the current Maju Forest. Now, the area has been zoned for residential development since the 1980s. As part of the plans, around 8 hectares of the forest will be retained. New nature trails are also being planned, linking the area to the rail corridor. It's among factors that could drive strong demand.
11: This is also in a mature estate, and it is just across the upcoming Cross Island Line station, and there are plenty of educational institutions around, and the resale home prices in Clementi have already touched 1 million, and in certain cases exceed benchmark price as well. So additional subsidies will have to be offered. That's why we think that this would likely be a plus housing.
10: The public has until 6 August to give feedback on the plans for both sites.
1: Environmental studies for the proposed housing sites at Gilman Barracks and Sunset Way recommend retaining key habitats and ecological corridors to reduce the impact on biodiversity. Authorities say the measures could still be refined after public feedback before construction begins. Nature groups say one way to strengthen the plans is to improve wildlife connectivity, as Natalie Ong reports.
12: It's taken over 3 decades for this forest in Clementi to grow back along the former Jurong Railway line. But around 15 hectares, or two-thirds of Maju Forest, will soon make way for public housing.
13: Maju Forest has long been recognised by nature groups as being ecologically significant. While it's been slated for redevelopment under the URA Master Plan, the decision to go ahead with plans has come as a disappointment to some conservationists. They say that this green patch is more than just a green patch. It also serves as an ecological connector for animals to move between green spaces.
12: To reduce the impact on wildlife, an environmental impact assessment recommends retaining about 8 hectares of the site. An environmental monitoring and management plan will be implemented and includes phased site clearance to give animals time to move away. With those measures in place, the study expects long-term biodiversity impact to range from minor negative to no significant impact.
13: In terms of biodiversity though, what can be found here? What calls this place home?
14: You hear the call, right? A lot of interesting birds. This forest is also a stronghold of straw-headed bulbul, which is a critically endangered bird.
12: Around 286 plant species and 113 fauna species were recorded within the study area. Nature groups say protecting how wildlife moves through the landscape is just as important as protecting the habitat itself.
14: Look into the connectivity, you know. From Clementi Forest to this Maju Forest and to Tutak Forest. Make sure it's a viable nature corridor all the way to Bukit Batok. I think that's critical.
12: Another concern, displaced animals potentially becoming roadkill. The National Parks Board says future residents will receive guidelines on coexisting responsibly with wildlife, alongside landscaping measures aimed at reducing animals straying into residential areas. Maju Forest isn't the only green space facing redevelopment. At Gilman Barracks, a smaller patch of around 10 hectares of forest along Telok Blangah Hill Park will also be cleared.
13: What kind of biodiversity inhabits this space, and are there any species here that are of particular importance?
15: So I think there's at least some 170 odd species that inhabits this area. We're talking about this fauna. Different species from Neotracton to critically endangered animals that live in this space. Examples such as destroyed bulbul, we have the long-tailed parakeet, the violet cuckoo, even the changeable hawk eagle that actually live in this space and use this space as well.
12: Authorities plan to have a 30-meter ecological corridor and phased forest clearance to help wildlife continue moving through the area.
13: So now we're walking alongside the HDB blocks in Telok Blangah. When this patch of forest is gone, how do you see wildlife behaviour changing?
15: I think majority of the wildlife will then move to the central spine of the Gilman Barrack. And it would be a bit of a squeeze for them, given there's only 30 metres as a connectivity. And we're assuming every animal moves towards that area.
12: He believes a wider ecological corridor would better support animal movement.
1: Gilman Barracks was built in the 1930s to house British servicemen and their families. Since then, it has taken on many different roles, with many of its buildings making way for new housing. One historian says Gilman Barracks' significance lies in the many chapters of history it represents. Mohammed Bahajaj finds out what makes parts of the site worth preserving.
16: If these walls could talk, they would speak of colonial rule, war, and independence. Built in 1935, Gilman Barracks was constructed for British servicemen and their families.
17: Gilman is quite a special camp, I think, because it's to the southern side and relating to the Navy especially. And the buildings are designed not in the earlier period where you see in Dempsey and Sentosa. It's in the 1930s, so there's a bit of modernism that comes in.
16: It was also one of the last outposts to fall to the Japanese during World War II. Many of the original 1930s buildings still stand today.
18: Now, I'm here in what used to be a British military institution back in the 1930s, where things like teaching were carried out in some of these corridors. Now, one expert I spoke to said that what's unique about this building is its monumental and columned approach to how architecture was done in the military, and also how the British were experimenting with less costly material like reinforced concrete. Made in the 1930s, it was a sign of a transition towards a more modern approach to military architecture, signalling a new era of style and construction.
16: After the British military withdrew in 1971, the Singapore Armed Forces took over the site for military training and transport operations until the 90s. The new millennium saw the site transformed.

0: The countdown is on as candidates in Malaysia's Johor deliver their final appeals to voters ahead of the polls tomorrow. Plus, these vending machines can make it easier to screen for colorectal cancer at home. Details in a moment.
1: When we attempt to create a national burger, the stakes are high. Real high. The sambal gotta be on point. And the curry? Better be iconic. To have a burger, we dare call our own.

0: 每个人都讲我的鸡饭是最好吃的。
1: My IFPG is special. The customer feedback is very good.
2: I want to bring it down to the next generation so that this hawker trade will not die off.
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5: I'm very grateful Madam Haja teach me this sambal. 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
0: 来，拿下来，来，不是这样的，不是这样的。
5: Today haven't finished flying around 150 kg lot. Not okay, Haja. I came here to train, Haja. I not come here to work.
7: Today we are here to judge this new hawker's skill.
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10: Welcome back to Singapore Tonight. Candidates in Malaysia's Johor State are making their final pitches to voters. Their two-week campaigning ends at midnight local time. Party heavyweights, including Pakatan Harapan Chairman and Prime Minister Anwar Ibrahim, Barisan Nasional Chair Ahmad Zahid Hamidi and PAS Chief Abdul Hadi Awang on the ground to persuade undecided voters to cast a ballot their way. More than 2.7 million people are eligible to vote tomorrow.With expectations that turnout could hit as high as 70%.
11: Tomorrow, the polls will open at 8 a.m. and it will close at 6 p.m. Thereafter, the votes will be counted and we are expecting that the result will be coming thick and fast. This especially as the Election Commission has already said that the poll results could be in as early as 10 p.m. But if we were to look at the two main coalitions competing here in Johor, Barisan Nasional Pakatan Harapan, both competing for all 56 state seats, the broad expectation among pollsters is that BN is coming into polling day with the advantage of incumbency. So it's not a matter of whether BN wins, it's how many seats can it get. Can it get the two-thirds majority? Can it outperform itself, gaining more than 40 seats that it got back in 2022? For Pakatan Harapan, the issue is really looking at its overall performance. Can it

0: party in the coalition, DAP, maintain its urban support base? Can Pakatan, you know, gain more inroads outside its traditional strongholds? We know that the results here, they really do not affect the balance of power in Putrajaya, but it will change dynamics between the parties in the unity government, the Madani government, and also how coalitions will change their strategies and will approach the upcoming state elections, beginning with Negeri Sembilan next week.
1: It's been a decade since the Permanent Court of Arbitration in The Hague delivered a ruling largely in favour of Philippine claims in the South China Sea. The verdict remains unenforced, with no apparent check on assertive behaviour in disputed waters. But Manila seizing the chance of a 10-year anniversary to return the spotlight to a legal landmark that now underpins foreign policy.
2: For the Philippines, the position is clear. The 2016 arbitral ruling is final. It is not up for negotiation or compromise. Even more, it has become a cornerstone of the rules-based international order.
3: When the seas are calm, navigation is simple. But when the waters grow turbulent, when unilateral claims cloud the horizon, and when the shadow of coercion looms, nations need something far more permanent than political convenience. They need a lighthouse.
4: It's not an award for the Philippines, but an award for the world, because it institutes the peremptory nature of UNCLOS, and it guards UNCLOS against revisionist attempts by selfish and tyrannical and autocratic powers.
2: In July 2016, an arbitral tribunal formed under the UN Convention on the Law of the Sea, or UNCLOS, ruled against China's nine-dash line. It said there was no legal basis for Beijing's claim to historic rights. The tribunal also ruled China had violated Philippine sovereignty by interfering with fishing and petroleum exploration within the archipelago's exclusive economic zone. The ruling also found China's reclamation activities had caused severe harm to the marine environment. Beijing swiftly rejected the ruling, and a decade later, its position has not changed. The landmark decision was followed by a series of violent confrontations in the South China Sea. Manila is undeterred. It says the ruling will be used for a legally binding code of conduct between ASEAN and China. Defense Chief Gilberto Teodoro says they may even ramp up spending to 4% of GDP.
4: We will increase our patrols in all areas. In all areas. Mind you, even in the Pacific Ocean and in the Philippine Rice. We need to do that, because once we be remiss in that, then somebody else may claim ownership over it, no?
2: For Filipino fishermen, though, the ruling has yet to change life at sea.
5: Hindi ko nararamdaman ang pagkapanalo niyan, kasi hanggang ngayon ay hindi pa naman kami malaya na pumunta ng Scarborough. 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
6: Hanggang sa umabot sa puntong umabot na tayo sa 10 taon nung pagkapanalo natin, pero wala namang nakaramdam nun. 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
2: 10 years on, the arbitral ruling remains a landmark legal victory for the Philippines. But for many Filipinos, the rights affirmed on paper have yet to be fully realized at sea.
1: In other news, a pause in attacks between Iran and the U.S. after 2 days of reignited strikes. Diplomacy is set to be resuming, with Reuters reporting Qatari officials are in Iran for talks on how to bring both sides back to the negotiating table. The latest American airstrikes in Iran killed at least 14 people and injured 80 others. And sirens blared in Bahrain, Kuwait and Qatar due to incoming Iranian strikes. The U.S. president this week signaled the memorandum of understanding to pause the war was over due to attacks in the Strait of Hormuz. Traffic in the waterway appears to still be moving. Tracking data showing more liquefied natural gas tankers resuming the journey through the strait. Back home, Changi Airport is rolling out a new way to improve passenger experience ahead of traffic being expected to increase by 50% from the mid-2030s. A new satellite gate provides more comfortable access for passengers on flights parked away from terminals. Charlotte Lim with more.
2: With Changi Airport handling hundreds of flights every day, not every aircraft can park right next to the terminal. Every day, about 20 passenger flights use remote stands, which are docked further away from the terminals. There are 78 of them, giving the airport more options on where planes can land during busy periods. Now, the airport is launching a new way to make those journeys more comfortable.
7: I'm standing at one of Changi Airport's remote aircraft stands. Previously, passengers flying from here would have to board the plane using a flight of stairs. Now, this meant that they could be exposed to the heat or rain, and it wasn't the most convenient for passengers with reduced mobility. But with the new satellite gate behind me, passengers can now enjoy fully sheltered journeys, making the entire travel experience much more seamless.
2: Passengers will first take a bus from the terminal to the satellite gate, which is air-conditioned. From there, travellers use a ramp to get to the aircraft, which is much easier than stairs. The entire journey will also be fully sheltered from the sun and rain.
8: As traffic continues to grow, one of the things that is quite important for us is to make sure that our facilities continue to be improved in tandem with that growth. And so this satellite gate is one example of how we are constantly looking at improving the passenger travel experience.
2: The gate will begin serving selected passenger flights by August. The airport will then assess the need for additional gates based on traffic demand and operational needs.
1: Automated kiosks dispensing colorectal cancer screening kits could soon be rolled out across Singapore. This is so people can do the tests and collect fecal samples conveniently at home. A pilot study at Bedok found that nearly 7 in 10 completed screening after collecting such kits. 350 adults aged 50 to 85 took part in the study. Those eligible were given two kits, which they completed at home and mailed back the test for analysis. Close to 9% tested positive for the disease. Colorectal cancer is the second most common cancer among both men and women in Singapore. Researchers have already come up with a second prototype of the vending machines and are awaiting funding to scale it across Singapore.
9: In the future, that the vending machine or the kiosk is going to dispense without any humans to guide the user, then it has to be very fast-free, it has to be very user-friendly so that the user can obtain the feed kits without much difficulty, and of course accuracy of the details to be transmitted to the provider has to be ensured.
1: Singapore's leaders have paid tribute to artist Chua Mia Tee, who has died aged 94. He was known for his oil paintings that captured life in Singapore. President Tharman Shanmugaratnam says Mr. Chua's work, often depicting the lives of ordinary people, contributed to the building of national identity when the country was a young nation. President Tharman adds that Mr. Chua's work helped people know they each mattered and to empathize with one another. Mr. Chua's paintings also helped to connect younger Singapore with the past. Prime Minister Lawrence Wong describes Mr. Chua's work as one that's become an enduring part of Singapore's shared story and heritage. PM Wong says this national language class artwork, which captures young Singaporeans learning Malay in 1959 filled hope for a nation yet to be born. And still to come, a new report from the International Labour Organization says AI could reshape nearly 80 million jobs in Southeast Asia. Plus, more funding for young Singaporeans working on solving environmental problems. Stay with us.

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8: まともになりたい、普通の生活がしたい。37、8年帰ってないので交差してます。
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15: Welcome back. It's time for your business news. South Korean chip giant SK Hynix making Wall Street history with a record U.S. share sale in an ADR offering as a foreign company. It's also number two after SpaceX for share sales in U.S. history. The company priced its ADRs at $149 each. That's a 2.7% premium to its average price over the past 3 days. In Seoul, the company's shares closed marginally lower today at more than 2 million Korean won apiece. SK Hynix's listing is significant, not just because of its size, but because it comes at a time when investors are questioning overvaluation in AI-related stocks. From robo-taxi developers to AI startups and chip makers, Chinese tech firms have raised a combined $20.3 billion in Hong Kong this year. But growing concern of spending without certain returns on AI is testing investor appetite. Nexchip Semiconductor ended its first day of trade in Hong Kong flat after raising about $890 million. The onshore stock dropped 17% in Shanghai. And stocks in Greater China closed deep in the red, while the Hang Seng managed to stay 0.5% up. Tencent shares, however, fell 2%. The tech giant may become the biggest shareholder of Manus. It's reportedly in talks to take the largest stake in the AI agentic startup as Meta unwinds its $2 billion acquisition. Beijing had forced an unraveling of the deal in April, citing breaches of investment rules. Manus is expected to continue to operate independently from Singapore. Japanese producer prices rose at the fastest pace last month in more than 3 years, boosting the case for the Bank of Japan to continue raising rates. The PPI rose 7.1% on year in June, continuing a string of spikes since the start of the war on Iran, which has caused oil, energy and plastic prices to surge. That's coupled with a weak yen, pushing up the raw material import bill. The yen-based import price index in June rose 29.7% from a year earlier, at its quickest pace since October 2022. The central bank will take this into account in its policy meeting later this month, where it's expected to keep benchmark rates steady, but release fresh quarterly growth and price forecasts. The International Labour Organization says more than a fifth of workers in ASEAN are in jobs that could be automated or assisted by AI. Singapore is leading the region, with more than 42% of workers being exposed to AI in their jobs. This reflects the country's focus on knowledge-intensive sectors, with PMETs accounting for almost two-thirds of employed residents. The International Labour Organization says AI adoption in ASEAN is rising, but the growth is uneven. Employment among younger workers in Thailand and Philippines has fallen in highly exposed sectors such as clerical work. But there's no definitive proof of AI causing widespread labour disruption. Countries across the region are also at different levels of preparedness. ILO says a three-tier landscape is emerging, with Singapore emerging as the most prepared to capitalize on the benefits of AI. Countries with lower digital infrastructure could be less exposed to AI-linked disruptions, but could miss out on AI-driven productivity growth. In Singapore, Mendaki will expand its professional networks to the education, entrepreneurship and sports sectors. There are now 1,300 Malay Muslim professionals serving as mentors in the community, over 40 times more than when they first began 4 years ago. Coordinating Minister for Social Policies Ong Ye Kung says such groups help to build capability and uplift the community.
2: Social mobility is not just about individual effort. It is very much about access to networks, role models, mentorship and opportunities. So when a young person can meet someone from a similar background who has journeyed the path that he wants to take, the possible future becomes more real.
15: Young Singaporeans with big ideas to tackle environmental challenges are getting a funding boost, from cutting food and e-waste to giving plastics a second life. 40 youths in the National Environment Agency's Sustainability Leadership Program will receive 20% more funding next year. Each team will get up to 6,000 Sing dollars, capped at $5,000 previously, to build stronger prototypes and move closer to commercial viability. This project, which turns laboratory plastic waste into a valuable resource, is one showing strong promise. Led by recent NUS graduate James Wang, the initiative recycles discarded polypropylene lab boxes into 3D printing filament for robotics and design projects. It keeps hard-to-recycle plastic out of landfills while giving it a second life in scientific research.
16: Plastics are genuinely a modern-day convenience driver, and there's so much potential to do so many things. Plastic can do so many things with it, right? And I just didn't really want to waste that resource.
15: Since its launch 3 years ago, the program has supported nearly 90 youth-led sustainability projects. It equips students with the skills and mentorship to turn ideas into practical environmental solutions. Interest is also growing, with nominations for the next cohort up more than 60% from last year. NEA says the larger grants will help promising ideas become more practical and ready to scale. And Singapore is grooming the next generation of tech talent through the country's largest AI competition for youths. This year's National Youth Tech Championship attracted 30% more participants compared to its edition in 2023. A total of 315 students from 66 schools took part this year. The competition also included a more diverse student profile, with four girls' schools qualifying in the finals. Organizers say this reflects the awareness of tech and youths taking the chance to explore AI and robotics. Speaking at the championship, Education Minister Desmond Lee says a tech-skilled workforce of the future is important.
17: Our workers will need practical AI skills from basic literacy to advanced abilities like creating new AI solutions. Just as importantly, we will need strong fundamentals, deep domain knowledge, the resilience and perseverance to adapt, and most importantly, the judgment to use technology wisely. This preparation must begin early.
15: Four teams vied for top honours. More than half were first-time finalists. This is more than last year, when one-third of the teams made the final round in their first attempt. First-time finalist Zhonghua Secondary School took home the grand trophy. And that's all the time we have for Singapore Tonight. Don't forget, headlines anytime at cna.asia, and we're also on Facebook and YouTube. Have a good night.

A furious start for the French attack against Morocco in the first quarterfinal at this World Cup, an eagerly anticipated rematch of the 2022 semis. And France had a brilliant chance to take the lead in the first half. Manchester United defender Nosser Mazzouri fouling Kylian Mbappe in the box. But following an unusually long wait, France's all-time leading goal scorer saw his tame penalty saved by Yassine Bono, who was a barrier the French offense could not breach before the break. But France fired ahead in the second half, a magical Mbappe strike on the hour, the marksman shaking off his penalty blues, on target for its 20th World Cup goal, drawing level with Lionel Messi at the top of the goal-scoring charts with his 8th at this tournament. Barricades broken, and the French ran riot. Another star of the offense on target, a fantastic finish off a dynamic dribble by brilliant Ballon d'Or winner Ousmane Dembele in the 66th for his 5th of the tournament. 2-0, and Morocco praying for a miracle. But despite a late effort from the Atlas Lions, a largely toothless display sees them bow out of the tournament. Their impressive 34-match unbeaten streak snapped by a fabulous French performance. France march into their third straight semifinal, where they will take on either Spain or Belgium.

That's a dream home. Score your property goals with PropNex.

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1: Today we begin at a neighbourhood with an old school charm and a twist. Have a think about this. Colonial bungalows, vintage cars and if you're lucky, some wildlife as well.
0: Ooh, and this space, you know, people actually skip Singapore's Changi Airport just to fly in here. Curious? You should be.
2: I'm Yao Ming, a passionate aviator and the founder of Wings Over Asia. Next to me is John Giddens, a longtime aviator friend of mine. John and I have flown all over the world. We've been to many countries together.
3: I must remember not to ask you these confidential questions while we're on.
2: Today he's just hanging out with me on my plane because his plane is finishing servicing at Wings Over Asia. Right now, we are on a leisurely flight over Seletar, our hood. Seletar holds a lot of historical significance, not only to me, but I think to Singapore, even though it's no longer a military base, it plays a very vital role in Singapore's aviation industry. In fact, the mix of history and modern aviation services makes it really a special place.

0: Well, I did order some polish.
1: Yeah, it's looking nice. Looking nice and clean.
0: So Wings Over Asia was founded because I had a passion for flying, though I was a software engineer and electrical engineer. That passion led me to actually set up an aviation support business here, which has led to, you know, a four-story hangar today.
1: Nice job.
0: Ah, good, good. Well, can't let that old customer down. You want to check the system? Yeah. See if everything's okay. And John is not just a long-time client, but also a good friend. I've been looking after his private jet for years now.
1: I've been living here in Singapore since the early 1990s, and I've got a long history with Seletar. My father flew aeroplanes here with the Royal Air Force in the early 50s. In fact, he was on the squadron that flew the very last RAF Spitfires, which were flown out of Seletar from this very airport. Yeah, I started up, because I think you guys did some work on the avionics as well, right?
0: Yeah, to make sure everything's functional. This is a jet that we typically take care of now. Something like this flies at more than 800 kilometers per hour, takes about less than 2 hours to get to Jakarta, and is either privately owned or chartered with 8 to 12 seats inside. So we have our typical trusted training aircraft. This is where most people start getting their private pilot license. This is where the bucket list is fulfilled. And we fulfill people's dream with also a flight training service that we have. And then after that, a four-seater that they can transport to bring their families and have some fun in the region. Actually, Seletar existed way before when the indigenous community existed here in this area. The Orang Seletar, as they were called, had rubber plantations. In fact, up in this direction, these were all rubber plantations back in the days until the 1929, when the Royal Air Force came in and started to develop an Air Force base in this area. So that existed for some time until 1937, when Kallang Airport took over as the main civil airport for Singapore. So from 1971, it's really you start to see the business jet and private airplanes starts to enter this airport till where it is today.
2: I would say I'm very much a Seletar resident. Though this has been primarily my workplace, I've been in this neighbourhood actually for the past 25 years. One of the biggest draw of this neighbourhood has to be the black and white houses. Back in the days, this was a British Air Force camp.
0: Let me show you. If you look at this, you see the houses there? This was built since the 1920s, 30s for the Royal Air Force officers, and I mean the whole neighbourhood has all this very vintage and well-preserved black and white houses. And today, if you want to live here, you can rent this place from the land authority. It's well-preserved, it's like nature and heritage still exists in Seletar. You can't get it anywhere else. Let's go to my friend Hai's place. Hai lives in Seletar and is an enthusiast for vintage car.
2: I've known Hai for many years, and the vast land space at this house has allowed him to pursue his hobby of collecting vintage cars.
0: Let me see if Hai is around. And he has this very unique collection.
2: His vintage car collection is really something else. He has Volkswagen combi vans, 1960s to 1980s Porsches and Mercedes, and he even has this stunning vintage Rolls Royce.
3: Anybody home?
0: Hey, Jude.
4: Hey.
0: Is your dad around?
4: No, my dad left for appointment.
0: Ah, okay. But since your dad is not around, can we check out your new toys?
4: Sure.
0: Wow, that's new, huh?
4: Yeah.
0: Nice.
4: It's a Porsche 356. So this is my dad's collection. Basically, we've been living here for 5 years already, and it's a very nice space to be able to maintain and repair this car over here.
0: Can we take it for a spin?
4: Sure.
0: Today's good weather.
4: I'm just flew.
0: Have you been flying much yourself?
4: Not really.
0: We'll find a time when I get less busy. Eh?
2: Guess what? Back in the British era, Seletar was actually one of those spots for car races. Who knows, maybe that's where our love for fast wheels started, long before F1 came to town.
0: What a nice ride, man. Perfect car to go around this neighborhood. And now let me bring you to my friend, my childhood friend actually, Roy's place. He lives in one of these black and white houses. Hello. Is your mom and dad behind? Hey, Hui Ling.
3: Hello.
0: Being a farmer, huh?
5: We have to clear the whole patch again. And
6: I know Ming since we were in secondary school. And so for myself, we got married. And then after that, we decided to actually migrate to Perth, Australia, for about 6 to 7 years.
5: You see all my sweet potato all getting, sweet potato leaves all getting...
0: Well, you say you want to invest in a farm in Australia, well, you come to Singapore also, you can do the same.
7: Health as well.
0: Rachel, you want tea? Reston?
6: And then after that, when Rachel came about, you know, we decided to come back to Singapore. Ming has his business here in Salida. We started visiting his facility here. There was just this weekend where he suggested, hey, why don't we bring the kids to cycle around the community? I show you around what Salida is, right? So we grabbed our bikes and we started cycling around. And I was amazed. One thing led to another. And I think within 3 to 4 months, we were here.
3: We moved to Salida. We fell in love with this place. It's a colonial house. You can see it's almost all white, just a bit of a black on the outside. Nice living area. My kids love it because of the space. So the bedrooms are upstairs. So there are 3 big spacious bedrooms here. And this is one of them. So what we like most are the big white windows we have here. And you just slide it open and get all the natural air. It's a very big house here, so we have many, many doors. This is my main entrance here. And very wide veranda. Living in Salita is about embracing the history of the colonial houses and enjoying the tropical living.
0: One of the nicest things here is to go cycling. And it happens that today I promised Roy's kids that we are going cycling. See the photographer taking photos, there might be some migrating birds around. Salita's wetland is like a hidden gem, man. I mean, this place is rich with wildlife. Hey, you can hear the sound of jet landing. I mean, in this urban Singapore, this is a reminder that urban lifestyle and nature can actually coexist.
5: You see that tree? The tree that collapsed? That was a habitat for a couple of birds, actually. 1, 2, 3.
8: You're the kid, not me.
0: Well, you just have to paddle harder.
6: All right, good. Yeah, good job, come on.
0: This playground resembles the airport. In fact, it's meant to design to represent the rich aviation history of Salita. You look at the airplane, it mimics an airplane. The playground, the control tower, even has a place for the children to run around like a runway.
5: Down, 20, push up.
6: Count, 2, 3, 4. Go.
0: Let's go.
2: Our last pit stop for an outing like this would be watching the sunset. And what better place to witness the sunset if not the airstrip itself? Salita may be quiet, but there's no shortage of great F&B spots around here. Perfect places to wind down with a good meal or a drink after a long day.
0: When the sun sets, this is where I hang out with my friends. They convert a colonial house into a nice food and beverage joint. And this is our regular hangout. Same band. This is great, this place. I mean, it's a place with a lot of heritage. While I'm working here pursuing an exciting future in aerospace, I really have no regrets spending the greater part of my life in Seletar.

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4: What lies beneath the ground here is in high demand, and countries around the world want a piece of it.
1: This July on CNA. 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Cycle around Kumamoto, first to the impenetrable castle that was damaged in an earthquake.
5: 例えば地獄があるとしたら、 そんな感じの揺れっていうかな、未だかって本当こういう被害を受けた城はないんですよね。
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8: Over 3,800 workers retrenched in the first quarter of this year, the highest in four quarters.
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10: Absolutely, yes.
8: 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Just give it to me, guys. 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
11: For once, the middle-aged folks like us have an advantage.
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13: People might see Singapore as modern, sleek, and always looking ahead. But if you look closely, several spaces embody timeless appeal. For example, our former General Post Office, it has been refurbished into a hotel.
14: That's right. So the next spot we're going to has had its own kind of transformation. In fact, it used to be a high school. Now, at first glance, this place has food, design, retail. But hang around and you'll start to feel the vibes. A modern reboot of what we Singaporeans like to call the Kampung Spirit.
15: In case you're wondering, the spin instructor is me. Together with my wife, Janelle, we run this spin studio right here at the city's newest lifestyle hub. The vibrant enclave where 40 creative local ventures, including mine, have found a second home. It's where we live, work, and play every single day. And today, I'm taking you on a tour de New Baru. Once a high school from 1969 to 1984, this historic space has been restored and transformed into a one-stop destination where you can shop, dine, relax, work out, and even learn a new skill.
16: This is actually one of my favorite spots in New Baru. You can actually see everything that's happening across the development.
17: Yeah, wow, this is a really nice place.
16: Over the last 20 years, we've really seen so many amazing businesses, so many amazing talents in Singapore, but they're all quite dispersed across the island, and our hope was to bring all of them together in one space, one proverbial kampung.
6: it's not just your traditional mall. The easiest way to describe this place is the vibe.
16: We wanted this space to really represent the new kind of community, the new kind of creative cluster that we feel our city hasn't seen to date.
15: To me, New Baru is a space where bold ideas can brew and passions can percolate. Pun intended. This homegrown coffee venture, where we are at, led by fellow entrepreneur Leon Fu, is one example.
10: The main idea is you can try, smell, taste before you buy the beans.
15: He's been a pioneer in the local specialty coffee scene since 2009.
10: Where we first started was people were not very exposed to fresh coffee.
6: Yeah.
10: Right now, you can get fresh coffee quite easily. Everybody's now bringing it really well.
6: Yeah.
10: I think the concepts that are put forward in Singapore are not shy of saying that can compare to other big cities. We are like consistent, easily available, and quite impressive. So I think people are more sophisticated. They want to experience different tasting notes. They want to know more about the farm. They want to have something a bit more exclusive. So we came out with this like whole omokase bar, three-course menu, presenting coffee in its purest form in different ways.
15: What started as a humble coffee roastery is now a full-fledged coffee ecosystem, covering sourcing, distributing, brewing, and now machine making.
10: Yeah, I'm gonna get you to be a barista for a second. What happened over the years is that many people are putting really good coffee in capsules. These coffees are all different. So if every coffee is different, why brew them the same way? And we realized that the missing piece was recipes. So we came up with this machine and ecosystem that with one button you can brew roaster design recipes.
6: How many recipes does this hold?
10: We have a few hundred roasters. We have about 15,000 recipes.
6: So can I get my favorite coffee from Melbourne in here?
10: Yeah, I can. We want to replicate that, you know, you can have this experience at home.
6: What a treat.
15: Like Leon, this is where I go for the most important meal of the day, breakfast.
18: Hey, Chris.
19: Hey, it's a magic.
18: Hey, nice to see you, man. I can't wait to see the magic, man.
19: Come on in.
15: And helping us start our day right is this man, Chris, who has worked in some of the best fine dining restaurants in the world, who has shifted gears to private dining. And now, the mastermind behind this breakfast club at New Baru.
6: Fine dining, and you've done that for many, many years. How does that all translate into Dearborn today?
19: A lot of it is focused on like technique, where my background is as a chef, and also a lot of our team have also worked in Michelin star kitchens, so it also helps to be able to create and use these techniques that we've learned and be able to offer them to people for a breakfast setting.
15: The item flying off the shelves, this homemade blend of ethically sourced dark chocolate, organic oats, hazelnuts, and pumpkin seeds.
19: It's the freshest granola that's made in Singapore. I don't think anybody else is baking it, packing it, and getting it to you within the same week.
6: Yeah.
19: And I think people really appreciate that, and then they can really taste and understand the quality in that.
15: As a consumer, I do find comfort in knowing that every ingredient has a story, one of thoughtful sourcing.
19: So there are a few handful of small companies that we work with, companies like Annie's with their yogurt, or Freedom Eggs for the cage-free eggs, or Vertical Ocean for prawns. And we want to support local companies that are doing great things that are really, really awesome and really, really tasty. And everybody's trying to support the community. And Christy and I, you know, we work out at the gym at Surge. She has a membership at Crank with you guys.
6: Yeah.
19: We have sheets from like Sojao.
15: Which leads me to my next stop.
6: I use your sheets. I sleep on it every night.
20: Nice. Nice to know that you're a fan. Yeah. Who bought it? You or your wife?
6: It is my wife. I just enjoy it.
15: We spend a third of our lives in bed, so why not make it count? For founders Janice and Priscilla, that meant ensuring every moment is well slept. Their mission? To prove that luxury and sustainability can, in fact, share the same bed. What makes a good sheet? I mean, I hear something about thread count.
20: I think it's easier to market thread count. But just like any good recipe, you know, if you cook, having like quality ingredients makes a really good dish as the end result. So rather than looking at thread count, we encourage people to look at the quality of cotton. These sheets are ethically made in India. The name Sojau actually means go to sleep in Hindi, meant to pay tribute to the organic cotton Indian farmers. Yeah. We're the only bedding store that is 100% focused on God's certified organic cotton. The cotton is grown without insecticides and pesticides. Mm. It's really soft, gets softer with every wash and use, and it's really durable as well. We provide that value proposition to the customer. Yeah. And then they also feel good that they're making an eco-conscious purchase. Mm.
15: I do see other products as well, you know, at the storefront.
20: For us, being a local brand, what we wanted to do was also carry other products from fellow local brands to support the Singapore ecosystem of creativity.
15: That's fantastic.
20: Yeah.
15: Genesis brand ethos reminds me of the importance of being a conscious consumer. At New Baru, there are several founders who share this commitment to responsible business practices. Some brands prioritize eco-friendly materials, fair labor, while leather workers source their materials from byproducts of the food industry. Which leads me to my next stop. A business dedicated to inspiring consumers to be more mindful of the planet. One plant at a time. Meet Ivan. He started as an enthusiastic plant dad. Now, he owns this store, where Spa meets Plant Museum. The store offers a wide range of aesthetically pleasing leafy companions from around the world.
0: We actually have a greenhouse where we host them and we acclimatize them for at least like 3 to 6 months to make sure it's more about having the plant adapt to our local weather so they don't have like a meltdown or stress out when it goes to your place. Yeah. So we take the stress away from you.
15: So that's the secret, I never knew. Every plant here is one of Ivan's babies. His goal? To make plant care less intimidating and inspire more people to become plant parents.
0: Every single plant here comes with a care instruction. And even if you are not sure, you can always come back to the store with your existing purchase. We have a plant clinic here.
15: It sounds like you're Dr. Ivan then. You're like a plant doctor. Why set up a clinic? A plant clinic.
0: Your plant do get sick and you do need a place where people can examine it and diagnose your plant for you. And the mission is to create a more sustainable future where plants are not discarded easily, but we want to give the knowledge to take care of a plant long term.
15: Ivan's determined to make me a better plant dad.
0: Today we're going to do a very basic reporting. Have you reported a plant before?
21: I'm so new to all these things.
15: I'm getting a crash course in Plant Care 101. Usually part of his workshop, but I've scored a private session.
0: This workshop is to make sure people or the community get the proper plant care technique. In this way, they'll be more successful in their planting journey.
15: What are some popular myths?
0: The first one would be watering plant daily might in turn harm them. And point number two would be fertilizer doesn't help to revive a plant. Being a good plant parent don't necessarily require a green thumb to start with. Yeah. Like, it's a lot about consistency and being observant on the little things in life.
15: After this hands-on sesh, I've realized like anything else, it just takes a little knowledge, patience, and care. And I have to say, today has been a day of learning. I found myself in a community bold enough to turn daring ideas into reality. With new stores, events, and collaborations on the way, I believe New Baru will always be just getting started.
22: My opinion is special. The customer feedback is very good.
2: I want to bring it down to the next generation so that this hawker trade will not die off.
3: I've been wasted 20 years inside.
22: For hawker, people don't judge. You come and buy food, you also will ask me whether I'm an ex-convict or not.
23: I'm very grateful Madam Haja teach me this sambal. 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
23: Today haven't finished flying, around 150 kg, a lot. Not okay, Haja. I came here to train, Haja. I not come here to work.
25: Today, we are here to judge this new hawker's skill.

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0: Asia Business. 35 minutes.
10: You know, Joakim, these super trees here at Gardens by the Bay, they may be iconic, but did you know that Singapore has giants that have been around way longer?
11: Andrea means the heritage trees. They've been standing tall for more than the 60 returning this year.
10: That's right. And keeping these heritage trees healthy are a group of really passionate folks. We'd like to call them the Tree Whisperers.
12: Shh.
13: The tree must be at least 5 meters in girl size and possess qualities like aesthetic, botanical, cultural, social, and historical value.
14: Imagine stepping into Singapore's natural retreats. When you're out walking, the breeze feels good, the shade is cool, and all around you, trees. They weren't planted by chance or just to look nice. In Singapore, greenery is part of the plan. It took time, care, and people working quietly behind the scenes. So next time you're surrounded by green and wonder, who made this possible? Sometimes the answer sits quietly in the open, in the quietest places. At first, this looks like just another traffic junction. But tucked quietly into the corner is a tree that's different.
13: Here is the heritage tree called the Karuning Kira. It is estimated to be 100 years old. Somewhere around in the early 1920s, the tree is already there. And just by looking at the sheer height of it, it is now standing at 37 meters tall. But it has the potential to reach to another 30 meters height. So it's really very majestic. And to qualify as a heritage tree, the tree must be at least 5 meters in girth size and possess qualities like aesthetic, botanical, cultural, social, and historical value.
14: So how do you care for a tree that's been around for over 100 years? You call in the tree doctor. They're known as arborists. And Dia Hua is one of over 200 at Singapore's National Parks Board, working to keep trees healthy and standing strong.
13: I'm using the binoculars to look for dead, decay, and diseased branches.
14: Today, he's noticed a few dry branches near the top hanging loose. Better to remove them now, before they become a hazard. The loose branches are cleared. But a healthy-looking tree doesn't always mean it's healthy inside. It's time to look a little deeper. Dia Hua's using a tool called sonic tomography. It works a bit like an ultrasound, but for trees.
13: We will place sensors around the trunk and knock it with a sounding hammer, which will send sound waves through to the wood, and it will be recorded by the sensors to measure the velocity. The computer will use the data to churn out a tomogram.
14: Here's how the tomogram works. Brown shows solid, healthy wood. That's a good sign. Green? Not ideal. Could be early signs of stress. Purple means decay. And blue? That's a cavity. The one you want to avoid. To be thorough, Dia Hua also uses a resistance drill. It goes deep and picks up on resistance, signs of decay or damage.

0: basically we'll drill a hole into the wood and measure the wood's resistance. Less resistance would mean there could potentially be a decay in the tree itself.
1: The results are in. This 100-year-old giant is healthy and holding strong. There are over 200 heritage trees across Singapore, like the iconic rain trees along Connaught Drive. They're old, yes, but full of history.
0: They were planted in the 1800s, and now they're considering more than 130 years old. And they have witnessed historic events like the independence of Singapore and also Singapore celebrating its first National Day. I feel very honored and blessed to work with these heritage trees to keep them healthy as long as possible.
1: From Cranwell Road to Connaught Drive and the Singapore Botanic Gardens, these trees trace pieces of Singapore's story. The Singapore Botanic Gardens, a UNESCO World Heritage Site, is more than just a park. It's one of Singapore's oldest green spaces and home to nearly a quarter of Singapore's heritage trees.
2: We have probably the highest density of really nice heritage trees in a small area. The reason being the garden is over 160 years old and many of these trees have been here since the beginning or even earlier than the gardens.
1: If anyone knows these heritage trees inside and out, it's Dr. Therese. She spent years with them, watching them grow over time.
2: The heritage trees by nature are generally bigger. Older trees, so we do have extra checks in place to make sure that they are safe and how they are doing.
1: Today, two of NParks' certified climbers are here for a routine check on this marsh pulai, a swamp forest tree that has been here before the gardens were founded. It stands at roughly 30 meters tall. To climb it, they first set a line.
2: So they will catapult the end of the line up and hook it over an appropriate, strong, sturdy branch that will be their anchor point in the top part of the tree.
1: The climb begins with the help of ascenders that grip the rope and prevent slipping. Once they're up, the real work begins.
2: So you might want to be inspecting a certain branch. We also go up to the tops of trees sometimes to collect samples. So when you want to see the details of flowers or something is happening in the tree, the tree climbers sometimes go up to access and bring back samples.
1: Out of all the heritage trees here, one stands out, the tembusu. The tembusu has stood in the botanic gardens since the 1800s, outlasting wars, city growth, and generations of Singaporeans. Featured on the $5 note and protected as a heritage tree, it's more than just a tree. It's a symbol of endurance, grace, and the city's heritage.
2: I think especially in a place like Singapore, which is very high pace of development and change, means our landscapes are changing all the time, heritage trees are a really nice anchor to the past and a specific place. It's so meaningful to be able to know that this tree has been here for generations.
1: Many of today's heritage trees have stood for decades, but future ones often start right here, in a nursery. This is where each tree takes root and prepares for life in the city.
3: Pasir Panjang Nursery is the largest nursery in Singapore managed by NParks. It is the size of 16 football fields, and at any given time, we house over 2,000 species of plants, which will eventually enhance our parks, line our roads, and also beautify all your various public spaces across Singapore.
1: Arthur is part of the team that helps make that happen, nurturing them from seed to sapling. For example, the fruit of the Tarina fragrance. A rare coastal species found in Singapore's swamp forests. Inside, seeds, small, precious, and carefully extracted by hand.
3: Once that is done, we will start off by preparing a propagation tray with specially selected soil media. And so once we prepare the trays, we will carefully plant seeds into them.
1: Once they sprout, seedlings are transferred into bags, giving them room to root and grow. After months of slow growth, they're moved into full sun, a small step closer to life beyond the nursery.
3: When I raise a young tree, we look out for good form and good structure, typically an upright structure, and it really shows that the tree is growing very well.
1: What Arthur is nurturing today could be what future generations of arborists like Jia Hua protect a century from now.
3: There's a saying that really resonates with our work. Someone is sitting in the shade today because someone planted a tree here a long time ago. And this really makes the work very meaningful for us.
1: From nursery to street, sapling to giant, every tree is guided by quiet hands behind the scenes. In a city that's always moving, it's the trees, their shade, their stillness, that invite us to pause. Because some things are worth slowing down for.

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4: What in a chaotic moment.
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0: come with me.
1: We've never seen this before.
2: I'm going places.
0: This is our only chance.
3: Is that the best you can do?
4: Do you know what it is to want something in your bones, even if it doesn't make sense?

0: Andre, here's a random fact for you. Did you know that Australia was the very first country to establish diplomatic relations with Singapore when we first became independent in 1965?
1: Wow, that's a long time. Now today, some 20,000 Australians live right here in Singapore. And the Aussie that we're going to meet next, Joakim, he stands out to me because he's added some outback flavour to one of Singapore's oldest neighbourhoods.

0: I'm Adam Spearing, I'm 41. I work here at Outback Butchery at Tapayo. I've been in Singapore now for 10 years. This is mine and my wife's shop. The environment when I come here in the morning is very quiet. There's only me and a few stores open at that time of morning. Then after about a couple of hours, then you start to hear the people coming through and it starts to get a bit louder. Maybe bring more people. Actually, yeah, he didn't say, but I'll ask him. I'll ask him what day. I'll let you know. Normally when I get in, I'll do all the sausages first, because that's our biggest seller here. And I'll prepare all the minces, all the meats for the sausage. After the sausages, I'll do the beef. Then I will do my pork. Then I will do like my beef patties, meatballs, minces, stuff like that for the counter. But it takes about, 3 to 4 hours to prep everything in the morning. When I was younger, my father, he worked in a slaughterhouse. So he was also a butcher. So I've always had an interest in butchering. This one okay? The language barrier is not so bad, but when they can't speak English to me, normally we do like hand gestures, like shoulder or leg or, like body parts where they want. So then we sort of communicate with sign language. So that's how we communicate. I think generally most of the time it's very funny because we all just point at the body part, then we have a giggle after it. This one I can give you 1-3.
1: I think the Irish pork will be the safest because that's more like a breakfast sausage. Because the pork Italian is spicy.
0: We are a specialized sort of store. We sort of specialize in handcrafted stuff. Sausages, patties, all value-added items. I will buy from my supplier, then I will give to you, but it's cheaper. I only charge $9 1 kilo.
2: Okay, then try 1 kilo.
0: This one is good for stew, but this one you must cook for very long. This one you don't have to. This one is more tender than the brisket. Also, it's good to pass on that knowledge to the customer. We get a better interaction with the customer. That's why we have a lot more repeat customers as well, because we are not just like your normal, wet market butcher.
1: How are you going to take my bicycle back?
0: I'm not. Can't you ride it home?
1: I'm riding home then later.
0: As long as you're home before 12:15.
1: Okay, then I will ride my bicycle home. I better take the 159 for opposite, then I'm going to grab Kai. All right, I'm going off first. Bye.
0: Bye. See you tomorrow.
3: Bye.
0: Bye. So I work from 3 o'clock in the morning to 11 o'clock in the daytime. After that, I will go and pick up all my kids from school. Then we will get the little girl from school as well.
3: How are you?
0: I'm my own boss, so I can work and be a full-time father as well.

0: I told you, going for the show. Get the bike, I asked you. Hop on.
1: Good.
2: Last camera.
0: Yeah. Thank you. And go, come and show me. Which one? Home one. How I feel about raising children in Singapore, actually, I think it's a lot better. It's more safer for the children. They get to learn different languages, different cultures, where in Australia schools and everything, we don't have that opportunity. So it's a bit different. The culture is a lot different.
3: Maybe go down and rest. Remember, you see?
0: No.
4: After you eat your ice cream, after you eat, you clean up and then you'll get in shower.
0: Nah, I told you to go in showers.
5: We actually met in Sydney and then we just sort of hit it off.
0: We were married in 2015. We got married in Singapore.
5: So we went back and were living in Australia for a bit. But then after when I fell pregnant with our second son, we decided to move back here.
4: You want to drink that?
0: Mm-hmm. How many drinks you need?
3: 1,000 million.
4: Did it? What's up?
0: You don't know what to expect when you get to the other country, so it was a bit difficult to start with. But because Anne's family is here, like they're very close family, so it took me about a month to get used to it here. Then after that is just like normal.
5: So when we first came back to Singapore from Australia, we already had our own place. And then it was just, Adam adapting to the culture, the food. And to be honest, he didn't really have much of an issue.

0: I like taking him to the parks, like get outdoor in the nature, sort of, you know, like outdoorsy sort of type of thing.
1: See? Then you put on put and plus up. Then put up and make cards too.
2: Each and every heartland, actually, we have 3-4 playgrounds. So the kids don't actually get bored, right?
0: Actually, if you wanted to spend a day out, I've done it before, you take the kids to all the different playgrounds. So you start at one end, then you work your way back through, you know, you go through all the different parks on the way home. Because everything is close by, like everything is not so far away, so we don't have to like take public transport or anything. We just get around on our push bike or we just walk around.
2: Daddy, show you how to do it.
3: I know.
2: Look.
0: Well, I think I'm too fat.

0: Hello.
1: Hi,
0: hello. Chuck, wait, tell, please.
2: I think that's what we got first time, right?
1: Yeah, that's really great. Yeah. But actually, you know something, I like the black pepper better.
3: I see, very nice down here. But we should bring the kids down. Take them on the flyer.
1: You know where we should go as well? You know the Malayan is just around here as well. So actually, you get warmed up from the Malayan to that Helix Bridge, was it? Yeah.
3: Oh, yeah.
1: It's okay. You want the prawn?
2: Yeah, I want the prawn.
1: Hey, you're right, you know, they do have that grilled prawn too. The grilled squid.
0: Yeah, the octopus.
1: Say octopus again.
3: Octopus.
1: Our very first date, when Adam came down from Sydney, we actually came here to have dinner, wasn't it?
2: Yeah.
1: Yeah. Actually, we ordered the satay, char kway teow, and we ordered chili crab as well. We'll try to go on a date, have a night out, you know, as much as we can, but, you know, with work and the kids and all, it gets a bit difficult sometimes. So, but we always make it a point to actually come together at the end of the day, just to sit down, have a coffee and talk about our day.
0: Well, we go down to the coffee shop, have our drink, like a cup of coffee or something like that.
1: Ice kacang.
0: Yeah.

0: My family, they love it here. So like for me, home is where the heart is. My kids love it here. My wife's from here. I think I miss Australia, but in the same time, I'm comfortable here in Singapore. So, you know, I can still go back home anytime. But for me, home is here in Singapore.
1: We hope you've had as much fun as we have discovering a different side of Singapore.
2: For the next episode, we're going to switch things up and take you somewhere unexpected. You don't want to miss it.
1: Hey, but if you do, don't worry. 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
7: Depending on your smartphone model, you can have 2 to 5 magnets per speaker. 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Several estimates say Chinese factories now make more than 80% or even over 90% of high-strength rare earth magnets used in the world.
6: 能轻松吸起三罐可乐的珠宝小磁扣，你见过吗？
7: This is Yoki Shi. She's an insider of the Chinese rare earths industry and has worked closely with partners along the entire supply chain from mine to magnet. She has offered the rare chance of seeing exactly how magnets end up in my pocket. In my iPhone, of course. Dawa Magnet specializes in producing tiny magnets suitable for speakers, microphones, and other small components that fit into portable electronics, such as mobile phones or earbuds.
6: 那这个车间呢，就是磁铁的第一道生产工序，这里面全部是原材料。这个呢，就叫做纯铁。 它大概占到60%到70%的一个比例。那这个材料呢，是铝铁硼的第二种元素，那它叫做硼铁，就是这一种，它在里面大概占到1%的比例。虽然硼铁和纯铁在里面的重量占比很高，但是它在里面的价值比是不高的，只占到30%到40%。在整个原材料里面最贵的还是这个元素，那就是叫做普铝，稀土的普铝，PRND。 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
8: do this.
6: 你看，现在这个是没有磁性的。我们需要把它放在这个里面，把它盖起来。对，我们用这台机器进行充磁。 放在正中间，对，然后两只手同时按这两个按，Let's go，OK。我们要等一下啊，OK， 然后可以把它拿出来，对，然后放在这个里面，对，把它打开，你看，它就是全部已经充好磁了。Right,
8: just in case you missed it. Earlier on, these were just little bits of metal, but after putting it in this machine, now it's all magnetized. Ta-da.
7: Just like that, this factory can churn out over 1,000 tons of rare earth magnets a year in a huge variety of bespoke shapes, which are then transported downstream to manufacturers. Because of the ready supply of such components, many electronic makers, be it for foreign or domestic brands, have located their manufacturing plants in Guangdong province. So what actually leaves China is probably a mobile phone or a pair of earbuds you pick up at your store that's made in China.
9: So, what's the plan?
10: Hey, Mercedes, let me dream.
11: The headline news this hour. US President Donald Trump says Washington has agreed to continue talks with Iran, but stressed that the ceasefire is still over. Both sides had restarted strikes earlier this week after Mr. Trump declared the Memorandum of Understanding was no longer in effect. Meanwhile, Qatari officials are reportedly in Iran for talks. Iranian media reporting that the main purpose of discussions was to try to reinforce Qatar's role as a mediator. East Asia braces for the wrath of Typhoon Barvi. It's said to be the biggest storm to hit the region in decades, spanning about 1,000 kilometers across. The typhoon is projected to barrel past a southwestern Japanese island chain and Taiwan's northeastern shores early Saturday morning. And while the storm has been downgraded from a super typhoon, it is still packing destructive winds of more than 160 kilometers per hour. And 2 weeks of campaigning wraps up in Johor, paving the way for state elections on Saturday. Political parties had focused on rallying voters on issues like the cost of living, economic recovery and job creation. Voting will begin at 8 a.m. local time to choose lawmakers to fill 56 assembly seats. More than 2.7 million voters are eligible to cast their ballot, with expectations that turnout could hit as high as 70%. And that's the latest from the CNA Newsroom.

0: This is East Asia Tonight.
1: Good evening, I'm Grace Shin, and tonight's top stories from East Asia. 10 years after the landmark South China Sea arbitral ruling, the Philippines says it should serve as a reference to a future code of conduct. China insists the decision has no place in the negotiations. And Typhoon Bavi leaves at least 15 people dead in the Philippines and is barreling towards Taiwan, where more than 1,000 people have evacuated from high-risk areas. Chinese President Xi Jinping meets North Korean Premier Park Tae-sung in Beijing, just as Pyongyang pledges to strengthen its nuclear force. SK Hynix, one of the world's top memory chip makers, set to trade in less than 4 hours after raising the most for a foreign listing in the U.S.

0: Also tonight, while China's football ambition is falling short despite substantial investments, amateur leagues are giving fans a reason to cheer. Our top story this hour, Philippine Foreign Minister Maria Teresa Lazaro says the 2016 South China Sea arbitration ruling remains an unshakable permanent anchor of the rules-based international order. Ms. Lazaro adds that Manila will use the ruling to push for a legally binding code of conduct between ASEAN and China in the disputed South China Sea. This weekend marks the 10th anniversary of the landmark arbitral award, which found Beijing's sweeping claims over most of the sea had no basis under international law.
1: The seas are calm, navigation is simple, but when the waters grow turbulent, when unilateral claims cloud the horizon, and when the shadow of coercion looms, nations need something far more permanent than political convenience. They need a lighthouse.
0: Beijing hit back, reiterating its opposition to the ruling. It stressed it should not be used to influence ongoing talks between China and ASEAN on a South China Sea code of conduct. In recent years, tensions between China and the Philippines have escalated over competing claims in the disputed waters. Both sides have clashed over maritime rights, territory, and access to resources. And the diplomatic friction has also spread beyond the contested region, with the latest involving Chinese claims over Batanes, a Philippine island province situated near Taiwan, after Chinese scholars argued it was historically linked to China. Manila has strongly rejected such claim. We'll get more insights on whether the arbitral ruling had any real impact when we speak with Bill Hayton, Associate Fellow of Chatham House's Asia-Pacific program, later this hour. Typhoon Bavi is wreaking havoc as it sweeps across parts of Asia. At least 15 people are dead in the Philippines from a landslide triggered by the storm. A time lapse captured this water sprout in Japan's Hatoma, spawned by intense winds. The typhoon is projected to barrel past a southwestern Japanese island chain and Taiwan's northeastern shores early Saturday morning. Japanese authorities have issued the second highest evacuation order, advising residents in coastal and vulnerable areas to leave for safety immediately. Residents of the remote island chain in the storm's path are bracing for impact. All ferry services have been canceled, and airlines have grounded more than 200 flights throughout Sunday. Some 40,000 passengers have been affected, and the storm could be the region's most destructive in years. The typhoon, spanning about 1,000 kilometers across, is the largest to hit the region in decades. And while the storm has been downgraded from a super typhoon, it's still packing destructive winds of more than 160 kilometers per hour. And for more, we're joined by our CNA senior correspondents, Victoria Jen in Taipei and Tan Yuguan in Shanghai. Victoria, let's start with you. So Typhoon Bavi is edging closer to Taiwan by the hour, but by the looks of it, it isn't raining hard right now, but authorities are still bracing for this. Tell us more.
2: Yes, right now I'm standing in Neihu, a business district in Taipei. And normally this hour, the streets are packed with cars and people heading home from work. But as you could see, there's barely any traffic and any pedestrians on the street. That's because schools and works have been canceled due to typhoon. Now, so far, we have only experienced some drizzles. So we're not feeling the full impact of the typhoon as it continues to move. But that is going to change within the next couple of hours because the typhoon is moving in close. It's closing in on Taiwan. And now it is one of the biggest typhoons to threaten Taiwan in decades. So authorities are not taking any chances. The military has already deployed nearly 30,000 troops on standby for any emergency and rescue missions. Taiwan Power Company has also placed 7,000 people in case there is any widespread power disruption. At the same time, in terms of traffic and transportation, there's also been some disruptions. Now, ferry services to offshore islands have been suspended, and hundreds of international and domestic airlines and their flights have been canceled as a result. School and works in many parts of northern Taiwan have been closed as a result of the typhoon. Now, The authorities are most concerned about the typhoon is the rain because forecast says that it's likely to bring up to 1 meter of rain within the next 24 hours to some mountainous areas. Now that's equivalent to half a Taiwan's annual rainfall within such a short period of time. So you can imagine that's a lot of rainwater being squeezed into Taiwan in such a short period of time. So it's raising concerns that it's going to cause flooding in low-lying areas and landslides in mountainous areas. Another concern is the speed of the typhoon because we are noticing that it's slowing down. So this is going to likely to cause even more destructions. So officials are definitely keeping a close watch as the situation develops.
0: Definitely worth keeping a watch. Even though it's drizzling now, we are expecting heavy rain and, as you mentioned, heavy destruction to hit Taiwan soon. But let's head over to you now, Yuguan, as landfall is estimated to be a day plus away from mainland China. And some forecasts to be an area region near Wenzhou City, which is some 300 plus kilometers away from where you are right now. What type of emergency measures have local authorities taken so far?
3: You're right, Grace. The landfall is about a day away for mainland China. And from where I am in Shanghai, it's expected much further south from here, between Zhejiang and Fujian province. But that's an important point we need to note here is that Bavi has kind of lost its eye. And that essentially means the system is, in a way, has spread out. The eye has become less distinct. And that it really doesn't mean that the danger has passed. In fact, now the storm is essentially twice the size of France. And that means that even places like Shanghai and Hangzhou, which are not directly hit, would also feel the effects of Typhoon Bavi. That's why, you know, in Shanghai, we are already seeing some precautions being taken. But in areas that are hardest hit, like Zhejiang and the Fujian coast, local authorities are really into typhoon readiness mode. They are getting fishing boats to return to harbor. They're evacuating residences in older buildings or in low-lying areas to take them out of harm's way before the storm's arrival. Meanwhile, reservoirs, flooding is also quite a focus here in those areas. Reservoirs are being drained ahead of time so that they have capacity for the deluge that is to come. Now, here in Shanghai, really, the mood is somewhat cautious. We kind of know that the typhoon would not hit us directly, but the storm would. And therefore, even in the office buildings, we are seeing typhoon warnings to warn people that, you know, take precautions when they are going out and avoid going out altogether. And this includes service providers like those providers for apartments, service apartments. They're issuing warnings for residents to clear their balconies ahead of the storm. Now, of course, there are some practical worries as well. Some people are worrying about whether they have enough groceries to tide over the weekend. And therefore, there has been some talk of stocking up on groceries ahead of this weekend.
0: All right. Many thanks to the both of you. That was CNA senior correspondent Tan Yuguan in Shanghai and Victoria Jen in Taipei on the preparations made ahead of Typhoon Bobby. And we'll head out for a short break, but coming up on East Asia Tonight, Japan's wholesale inflation picking up pace to its fastest in more than 3 years in June, bolstering the case for the Bank of Japan to hike interest rates. Plus, the world's largest crypto platform, Binance, sets its sights on aggressive expansion in Asia, even as co-CEO Richard Tung tells CNA it's committed to the European Union despite a licensing setback.
4: My opinion, special. The customer feedback is very good.
5: I want to bring it down to the next generation so that this hawker trade will not die off.
6: I've wasted 20 years inside.
7: For hawker, people don't judge. You come and buy food, you also would ask me whether I'm an ex-combi or not.
8: I'm very grateful Madam Haja teach me this sambal. Then I feel like, I don't know, someone trusted me. Today haven't finished flying. Around 150 kg. Lot. Not okay. I came here to train. I not come here to work.
9: Today we are here to judge this new hawker's skill.

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4: When you do not know someone, it is easy to notice the obvious. But there is more to us than that. If you could look beyond our disability, would you care to see, hear, and know us?
5: Welcome back. You're watching East Asia Tonight. And now Roland Lim is here with your business news. Roland, Asian markets are higher today, led mostly by tech stocks and especially chip giant SK Hynix, set to make its debut in just a few hours, right?
6: Yes, right. It's a breathtaking $26.5 billion share listing on the NASDAQ. And this is despite lingering worries about elevated valuations and eye-watering capital expenditure spending in AI. The South Korean chipmaker has made Wall Street history by raising the most money in a Foreign American Depository Receipt, or ADR, listing. And it is also the second largest share sale in the U.S. behind SpaceX's record IPO. The company priced its ADRs at $149 each. SK Hynix says that represents a 2.7% premium to its average share price over the past three trading days. 10 ADRs represent one Seoul-traded common share. In Seoul, the company's shares closed marginally lower today at more than 2 million Korean won apiece. For more analysis on the chipmaker's U.S. trading debut tonight, let's bring in Peter Kim. He is Global Investment Strategist at KB Financial Group. Peter, good to have you on the show. Now, it's been a pretty volatile week for Korean stocks, with the Kospi briefly slipping into bear territory. What does that tell you, or does that question gives you pause about the durability for the demand for SK Hynix once it actually starts trading?
7: Maybe in the short term. I mean, given the outside gains that both Hynix and Samsung Electronics had from last year, I mean, you couldn't blame any investors for taking profit. Now, when you mentioned about the demanding valuations on a trailing basis, they may be demanding, but if you look forward 12 months, they're at single digits. So I think the demand for SK's listing in the US, I think it's 7 times oversubscribed. I think that indicates how institutional investors feel about that.
6: And for viewers less familiar with ADRs, can you quickly explain what it means for these shares that are trading on NASDAQ in US dollars versus the local listing in Seoul?
7: Right. Well, the listing today represents about 2.5% of outstanding shares for SK Hynix. SK Hynix until today was only available on Korean Stock Exchange. Korea has a fairly restrictive ID system, which prevents a lot of the institutional investors, even the globally well-known ones, to access easily. So this listing allows whole group of institutional investors and some individuals to be able to help to buy SK Hynix shares. And that should not only provide a lot more liquidity globally, but also hopefully it'll lead to higher valuations.
6: And if the conversion between the Seoul shares and the NASDAQ ADRs is limited, could the ADRs then trade at a premium? I mean, for retail investors, does that make the NASDAQ listing easier to access but potentially more expensive?
7: That's right. We do have a similar case many years ago when TSMC from Taiwan listed their ADRs, and they still trade at a reasonable premium. So Korean regulators have suggested the idea of maybe allowing more fungible a conversion between the two, local and the US. And that's probably will happen if the US listing starts to cause significant premium. And that should ease a lot of the investor concerns about potential for arbitrage.
6: Peter, SK Hynix currently trades at a lower forward multiple as compared to its competitor Micron. This is despite its strong position in the high bandwidth memory chip sector. Is this a clear example of the so-called Korean discount? And do you think the NASDAQ listing will actually help close that gap?
7: Yeah, definitely. I mean, two stock markets have very different listing requirements. For what it's worth, globally, it is considered the U.S. listing is a lot more stringent in terms of requirements. So for SK Hynix to be first to list its ADRs, not only provides more comfort and confidence for amongst investors, and also just from a liquidity and marketing standpoint, just to bring its profile, because you'd still be surprised how many clients in the US that I meet, very, very not that familiar with SK Hynix or the Korean market for that matter.
6: Okay, so the deal, though, was more than 7 times oversubscribed, which is huge. Does that tell you that there's confidence in SK Hynix, specifically just how strong is demand with AI-related names right now?
7: Absolutely. I mean, you know, the past couple of weeks been very volatile. I think it's more got to do with just the simple consolidation technical reasons rather than deep fundamentals. Obviously, you know, nothing can go up 2-3% every day. If you consider SpaceX IPO was 4 times oversubscribed versus 7 for SK Hynix, I think that already tells you the between the two issues, which one is the much more sought after. I think for global investors, I think semiconductor story is still very compelling. Again, I go back to fundamentals. Earnings are very, very solid. Visibility is high. And based on those earnings, valuations still at a deep discount.
6: Okay, we will definitely be following very closely as to how the shares are doing trading later this evening. That was Peter Kim, Global Investment Strategist at KB Financial Group. Nexchip Semiconductor ended its first day of trade in Hong Kong flat, after raising about $890 million. The partially state-owned wafer foundry joined the deluge of offerings in China linked to AI this year. The onshore stock dropped 17% in Shanghai. Meantime, stocks in Greater China closed deep in the red, while the Hang Seng Index, though it didn't manage to gain 0.6%. Tencent shares, though, however, falling by 2%. Tech giant may become the biggest shareholder of Manus. Now, it's reportedly in talks to take the largest stake in the AI agentic startup as Meta unwinds its $2 billion acquisition. Now, Beijing had forced an unraveling of the deal, citing breaches of investment rules. Manus is expected to continue to operate independently from Singapore. Now, Binance turns 9 this month, but the world's largest crypto exchange is dealing with a fresh setback in Europe, days after withdrawing its EU license bid under the bloc's new MiCA rules for crypto assets last month. Now, I spoke with co-CEO Richard Teng, who explained what comes next.
8: So we are still working very closely with the regulators in EU. We're very supportive of the EU agenda and MiCA itself. It's very unfortunate, I think, the Greece application took much longer than what we expected, and we work very closely with the Greek regulator. So, you know, we are always given the impression that we have a fully compliant application. It's on course to be approved much earlier, and then there was delay. But we can't delay much further because there's a timeline, and we need to be responsible to our users in EU, which is why we withdraw. But rest assured, we are still working very closely. We are still very supportive. Users are safe. But a very interesting data point, right? So of the funds that from our EU users that withdraw, 70% of it goes to self-hosted wallets and not to other EU regulated entities. And that speaks volume because, you know, it goes to self-hosted wallet. Regulators have no visibility, you know, in terms of AML risk, etc. In terms of risk, actually, it is a much higher risk profile and exposure for regulators. So I'm not quite sure whether that meets Michael's objective on that front.
6: Binance turns 9 this month. The company has gone from a crypto disruptor to, as you say, one of the most regulated financial platforms around. What's been the biggest difference compared to 2017 when you were first formed and today? What more needs to be done?
8: Binance started in 2017. At that point in time, there are only 6 million people around the world with crypto exposure. Today, we are closer to 740 million people around the world with crypto exposure. So you can see the exponential growth, right? Half of them are on our platform as users. But the next leg forward, you're going to see crypto as part of the financial infrastructure. A lot more assets will be put on chain, as I mentioned, whether it's commodities, whether it's equities, pre-IPO offerings, etc. And we are supporting all those developments.
6: Institutional adoption of crypto has accelerated. Does that make crypto safer, do you think? Make it more correlated to traditional risk assets?
8: Well, whether it's correlated or otherwise, it really depends, right? Sometimes, based on trend, sometimes it is quite correlated to Nasdaq, other times it's not. But to me, it is a very good testament of the maturity coming on stream into this sector, right? So I got involved in 2017, and I always believed that blockchain is going to be the future of financial services. For that to take place, you need two elements. One, you need clear regulations, and you need different type of investors with different risk appetite, horizon, duration, for it to be a much healthier marketplace, which we are seeing now. And it's now becoming part of global infrastructure and landscape. So I'm actually very happy to see all this development coming through.
6: Meantime, Japanese producer prices rose at its fastest pace last month in more than 3 years, boosting the case for the Bank of Japan to continue raising rates. The PPI rose 7.1% on year in June, continuing a string of spikes since the start of the war on Iran, which has caused oil, energy and plastic prices to surge. That's coupled with a weak yen, pushing up raw materials import bill. The yen-based import price index in June rose 29.7% from a year earlier at its quickest pace since October 22. The central bank will take this into account in its policy meeting later this month, where it is expected to keep benchmark rates steady, but will be releasing fresh quarterly growth and price forecasts. And that is the latest in business. Back to you, Grace.
5: Thanks, Roland, for those updates. Now, we'll go for a short break, but coming back on East Asia Tonight, 10 years since a landmark South China Sea ruling, and tensions and clashes still continue over one of Asia's biggest maritime disputes. What lies ahead for one of the world's most contested waterways? Well, we'll be getting insights from Chatham House's Bill Hayton right after the break.
9: まともになりたい普通の生活がしたい30、7、8年帰ってないので交差してます。あ、なんか走ってますよ。かもしれない。おばさんね。おばさんですか。はい。おばさんです。よかったです。TSCというよにげを経営したんですけど、
10: Johatsu, Sunday on CNA.
11: Over 3,800 workers retrenched in the first quarter of this year, the highest in 4 quarters.
12: The moment I left, everything is replaced by AI.
11: Are there employers using AI as an excuse to fire people?
13: Absolutely, yes.
11: If I'm going to go on this,

0: born from the vision of Alibaba, SAIC, and Zhangjiang High-Tech, IM Motors brings intelligent electric driving to Singapore. Experience the IM5 electric sedan, winner of the Straits Times Car of the Year 2025, and the award-winning IM6 electric SUV. 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
1: Tonight, and here are the headlines we're following. Beijing reiterates rejection of a ruling that invalidates its South China Sea claim. The Philippines says the decade-old decision should serve as a reference for a code of conduct in the disputed waters. China, Japan, and Taiwan brace for the arrival of Typhoon Bobby as the largest storm to hit the region in decades churns through the Pacific. South Korean chipmaker making Wall Street history following a $26.5 billion share sale. But its training debut in the U.S. will be a key test of the durability of the AI boom after a recent pullback in semiconductor stocks. This weekend marks the 10th anniversary of the 2016 South China Sea arbitration ruling. The Permanent Court of Arbitration had ruled that Beijing's claims over most of the sea had no basis under international law. It was a major legal victory for Manila, but Beijing refused to join the arbitration initiated by the Philippines in 2013 and rejects the ruling as a sham. Tensions since then have sometimes resulted in violent confrontations. Filipino fishermen say little has changed.
2: Hindi ko nararamdaman ang pagkapanalo niyan kasi hanggang ngayon ay hindi pa naman kami malaya na pumunta ng Scarborough. 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
1: The ruling remains a major fault line in regional geopolitics, and to unpack its significance in the future of the South China Sea disputes, we're joined by Bill Hayton, Associate Fellow of the Asia-Pacific Program at Chatham House. Bill, thanks for joining us. Now, this weekend marks 10 years since the landmark South China Sea arbitral ruling, but China has, from day one, rejected everything. And if Beijing hasn't changed course, can we say there has been any legacy or changes since?
4: There's a legacy in the sense that we now know legally pretty much where we stand. But the reason why the Philippines brought the case in the first place was because it wanted to be able to drill for gas in the South China Sea and for its fisher people to be protected. And neither of those things has happened. So you could say that the ruling was a Pyrrhic victory for the Philippines. You know, it's won in principle. That China's maritime claims were ruled incompatible with international law. But it hasn't been able to do what it wants, which is to get greater access to the resources that lie off its coast.
1: Exactly. As you mentioned, the Philippines has consistently cited the ruling, and it has been telling to the international society that, in fact, it does have ownership over the waterways. But can Manila realistically uphold the award while still pursuing cooperation with Beijing?
4: Well, I think it would like to think that it can, and it looks at other countries around the region. I mean, Vietnam, Malaysia, Indonesia, all attempt to do various, resource extraction from the South China Sea, but with greater or lesser success. And so I think they would like to, to carry on. I mean, they certainly continue to trade with China. Chinese investment in the Philippines is not that, significant these days. So maybe they're paying a price there. But I think, it hasn't really impacted, Philippines' economic growth, for example. So I think they're determined to hold firm. They see this as an important victory, one that they won on behalf of the region, I think. It would be the way that people in Manila look at it. And I guess they're sort of, they would like more support from the region for that. But they're aware that the other, Southeast Asian countries, feel constrained in what they can say and do.

0: And speaking of how the region takes this in, ASEAN continues to reaffirm UNCLOS, but it rarely refers to the arbitral ruling itself. And do you think ASEAN has failed to turn one of its strongest legal tools into a coherent regional strategy?
1: I think there are just differences between the now 11 members of ASEAN, and some of them are obviously states that face the South China Sea, and there are others that don't and have completely different interests. And I think those that are most concerned with the South China Sea, that's probably about half of ASEAN, see the value of the ruling. Others, you know, would see that it's less important, and that their interests in their relationships with China pull them in different ways. So it's interesting. I mean, the Philippines is the chair of ASEAN right now, but you don't really, I'm here in Manila for various sort of events to mark the 10th anniversary of the ruling, but I'm not really hearing the Philippine side really calling on ASEAN to sort of do much to implement the ruling. It's almost as if they've kind of, you know, sort of given up on ASEAN being able to do much with the ruling, frankly.
0: But Bill, then how can we read into that with the Philippines, as you said, not taking too much action on bringing ASEAN together on this front?
1: Well, I guess there are many things that they're thinking about. I mean, as the chair of ASEAN this year, the Philippines has a very broad agenda. And I think maybe it would like to make some progress on the ASEAN-China Code of Conduct on the South China Sea. Although, frankly, I don't see much sign of that actually happening, because the point of the Code of Conduct from ASEAN's perspective is to try and constrain China's behavior. And China, I think, doesn't want its behavior constrained. So they keep going around the same old issues without resolution. So I think it's unlikely that there'll be any, you know, serious progress, you know, on a code of conduct this year or frankly ever, unless the Southeast Asians give up their main negotiating points. But I think what they want is, you know, a continued affirmation of the importance of the ruling, of the importance of UNCLOS, the importance of international law. And I think they'll get that, because other Southeast Asian countries, you know, also see the value of those things. But they're just not going to get the wholehearted support that they would like in their actual confrontations with China in the sea.
0: Right. And speaking of China not wanting to be constrained in the region, it actually recently proposed a common fishing area around the Scarborough Shoal. How should Manila interpret that proposal?
1: It's a very strange idea, because the arbitral ruling 10 years ago actually said that that was what should happen. It said, you know, that there was evidence that this had been a traditional fishing ground for a very long period, and that Chinese fishermen, Vietnamese and Philippine fishermen should have the right all to use the Scarborough Shoal as a common fishing ground. But of course, that hasn't happened. The Chinese Coast Guard has been frequently chasing away Philippines fishing boats. So quite what the Chinese ambassador thought he was proposing, I'm not sure, unless he was basically saying, we, the Chinese government, will generously allow Philippine fishing boats to use the Scarborough Shoal, you know, basically under our protection, which is the complete opposite of what the arbitral ruling was supposed to say, which was that this was a common fishing area. It made no ruling about which country was the rightful owner of the Scarborough Shoal. It simply said that those three states had the rights, you know, the fisher people from those three states had the right to use the Scarborough Shoal, because China basically seems to be saying, we own it, and if you're nice, we'll let you use it.
0: Well, thank you very much for breaking it down all for us. That was Bill Hayton, Associate Fellow of the Asia-Pacific Program at Chatham House. In the meantime, North Korea vows to strengthen its nuclear force in quality and quantity as leader Kim Jong-un pledged to modernize the military. The announcement was made during a meeting of the ruling Workers' Party's Central Military Commission yesterday. State media KCNA reported that the meeting also addressed the construction of modern naval bases and upgrades to shipyard capacity. Also discussed were the expansion of the functions and missions of the General Reconnaissance and Intelligence Bureau, Pyongyang's military intelligence agency tasked with operations involving South Korea. And experts expect North Korea to acquire military technology, including surveillance satellites, in return sending troops to aid Russia's war on Ukraine. Meantime, Japan took a step towards allowing its princesses to remain in the imperial family after marriage under proposed changes to law that its lower house passed on Friday, though they will still not have the right to inherit the throne. And CNA senior correspondent Michio Ishida has more.
2: For Japan, the emperor is the symbol of the state, though he has no political power. His family performs ceremonial functions both within and outside Japan. But there are now only 16 members raising concerns over the sustainability of the imperial family system. There are five princesses in the family who are not married, including Aiko, the only child of Emperor Naruhito and Empress Masako. Under the imperial house law, princesses who marry a commoner have to leave the imperial family. But they can choose to stay and carry on with their royal duties under what could be the first major revision to the law since it came into effect in 1947. The law limits succession to male heirs, and 19-year-old Hisahito, the nephew of Emperor Naruhito, is the only young eligible heir. But the proposed changes could potentially widen the pool by allowing the imperial family to adopt males aged 15 or older from former branch families. These are families who were stripped of their royal status after World War II. The adopted male cannot succeed the throne, but if he has a son, he could become an heir. This means if Hisahito does not have a son, the son of the adopted male could ascend to the chrysanthemum throne. Analysts say the Takaichi government is giving no chance for Aiko to succeed the throne, even though the idea has support among the Japanese public. 61% are in favor of a reigning empress, according to a poll by major daily Mainichi Shimbun in April. The bill will be sent to the upper house for deliberation. Michio Ishida, CNA, Tokyo.
0: We'll head out for a short break, but coming up on East Asia Tonight, why China's amateur football leagues are carrying the hopes and dreams of Chinese fans of the beautiful game.
3: This July, when tradition meets transformation, new possibilities take shape. 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
5: We should be in your bucket list.
3: From life behind bars to life behind the stove.
5: I'm willing to pitch everything.
3: Form offenders step into the demanding world of veteran hawkers, taking on its challenges for a chance to prove that their past does not determine their future.
5: The deal breaker for me is if they go back into their old ways.
3: As the world's demand for clean energy continues to grow, is nuclear power the answer? Unpack the complexities of science, politics, and innovation as we explore the role nuclear energy could play in building a cleaner, greener future.
6: What lies beneath the ground here is in high demand, and countries around the world want a piece of it.
3: This July on CNA.
7: AI made this Philippine worker 15 times more productive. 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And the hotter it gets, the less he earns. 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On Money Mind, Wednesday on CNA.
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11: I say I came in as a cat and now I'm a lion.
8: What's behind China's new chapter in South Africa? Wednesday on CNA.
0: Playing in the World Cup has long been a national goal for China. President Xi Jinping has said he hopes China could one day host and even win the competition, but it's only ever booked a spot once back in the year of 2002. Still, Chinese fans aren't just watching the World Cup from the sidelines this year. they've also been cheering for the country's amateur football players. Provincial football leagues that pit cities against one another have become popular in recent months, and teams are playing to packed stadiums. And for a closer look at what's shaping the Chinese football scene, let's go to CNA Shanghai correspondent Crystal Xia. Crystal, tell us more about the Amateur Football League and how did it get so popular in China?
10: So the competition that really started it all is the Jiangsu City League, also known as Suzhou. That is where 13 cities compete for the title. Last year's winner was Taizhou. So why has this really, you know, really gotten so popular in China? Well, some say that these amateur leagues are really what football should be about, a genuine love for the sport, a community. And in China, a country of 1.4 billion people, where people often work and live in cities that's in other cities that's not their hometown, they often feel a strong sense of loyalty to where they came from. So that is why we are repeatedly seeing attendance records being broken. One match had 60,000 spectators. Now, last year for the 2025 season, there was 2.2 billion live stream views, half of which coming from outside Jiangsu province, demonstrating nationwide popularity. Now, I spoke to someone from Lianyungang in Jiangsu province, and this is what he has to say about the tournament.
12: I'm from Jiangsu province.
0: Okay, we understand that the fervor around football is big in China, but it hasn't been able to extend to the World Cup this year. How is it that a country of 1.4 billion with so many other sporting achievements is lacking relatively on the World Cup?
10: So the Chinese national football team is often viewed with a sense of deep disappointment, as well as some mockery, you know. And Chinese state media blames it on corruption, a lack of youth development, and chaotic governance. Now, industry experts say that China's whole nation sports system, which has worked so well for individual Olympic sports such as diving and table tennis, that is incompatible with football, which demands creativity, grassroots competition, and organic talent pipelines. Now let's hear from one fan about his experience watching the World Cup and what his thoughts are on his country's football team.
13: 我们对这届的世界杯还是有关注的啊，这一次世界杯最有名气啊，最让我们全世界的球迷们知道的，那就叫佛得角。 我们喜欢梅西，阿根廷的梅西非常的优秀啊！以前是罗纳尔多双罗，那现在还有很多的球星也在慢慢成长当中。那我们也祝我们中国足球越来越好。我们中国的足球肯定要改革的，这个必须改革啊！我们不能说国足好不好，只能说中国足球势必进行大部分的改革。
0: Right, some football fans cheering for football stars like Messi, Ronaldo, but there's no Chinese team on the field. What other teams or people are Chinese people supporting as of now then?
10: So there is a function on Baidu, which is China's search engine, where people can express support for their favorite players. So coming in first place, Cristiano Ronaldo. Second place, Lionel Messi. No surprise there for those two top stars. And third place is Norway's Erling Haaland. Now he is so popular in China, he's now the face of herbal refreshment drink Wang Laozi. He's being called Ha Bao in China, which means, if I were to translate it quite literally, means baby Ha. And the reason for that is that he's well-liked for his personality, his interactions with his fans on social media, and his sense of humor. Now, there's somebody else who is on the pitch, not necessarily a player, but who has also got the support from the Chinese. That is referee Ma Ning, who is being nicknamed Card Master because he apparently often dishes out red and yellow cards to the players. You know, there is a joke at the World Cup that he is the best referee because there's no team for him to give preferential treatment to. And he's also become really popular here, such that big brands such as Hisense and Lenovo have used him in their marketing campaigns.
0: I'm glad to see that there's so many marketing schemes and even nicknames for all of these beloved football players and even referees out there. Now, could you tell us about the prospects of Chinese football?
10: So the answer is that, you know, there's definitely, it's not doom and gloom for Chinese football. As we earlier talked about, there are those amateur leagues. For other provinces that have seen how Jiangsu province had really generated such regional pride and also economic activity and consumption whenever it holds a tournament, they have also come up with their own provincial leagues. So we have Dongbei Chao, which is Northeast China League, Xiang Chao, which is in Hunan province, and many more. There are also other bright spots in the industry. One of them is women's football. Now, they have consistently done better than the men's team and have actually qualified for the 2027 FIFA Women's World Cup. Another group that's really making strides are the youth players. Last month, there's a group of U12 players. They are called the Chinese Football Boys. They won an international tournament in Italy, defeating Everton in the finals. Again, this is a grassroots project. So it has, you know, once again ignited debate about whether this is an alternative pathway for greater achievements in Chinese football beyond the traditional systems. Now let's hear from one 12-year-old football fan about his dreams.
14: 我是看到C罗以后我才去踢足球的。我除了世界杯看欧冠，还有那个英超，还有意甲，还有德甲，这五大联赛都看了。我想参加西甲的俱乐部，任何一家俱乐部，然后我为了这个每天练球。
10: So to conclude our discussion on Chinese football, I will quote the coach of that U12 team, well, now U12 champions. He said that more exposure should be given to young players. They need to go overseas to understand high-level competitions and really to get a sense of what football is all about. And for China overall, realistically, it needs to first have a solid footing and just perform at the Asia, in Asia, deliver results within the Asian region before looking to challenge the bigger international players.
0: Definitely hoping that China's football future isn't in doom and gloom for young players like we just heard to really achieve their dream. Thank you so much. That was CNA's correspondent Crystal Chia live from Shanghai. And China has successfully tested a sea-based rocket booster recovery system, pulling off its first-ever retrieval of an orbital-class rocket, the move marking the first steps to catching up with U.S.-based SpaceX, which has been doing so for years. The booster of the experimental Long March 10B rocket landed on the platform some 6 minutes after separating from the upper stage. And this milestone advances China's push for reusable launch technology, which could significantly reduce the cost and turnaround time for future space missions. It also comes as the U.S. and China remain locked in a growing space rivalry, with both powers vying for technological advantage beyond Earth. Beijing in recent years has accelerated efforts to expand its space industries, all in a bid to narrow its gap with the U.S. And ahead on Asia Tonight, here are some stories we'll also be covering. Residents of the southern Malaysian state of Johor goes to the polls tomorrow in what's seen as a bellwether of support for the country's ruling coalition. We'll bring you the latest from the final day of campaigning. Plus, cricket diplomacy on full display with an Australian domestic league set to be the first foreign franchise to play in India as Indian Prime Minister Narendra Modi wraps up his visit to Australia. Catch all these stories and even more on Asia Tonight, which is at 8 p.m. Singapore, Hong Kong time, right here on CNA. And that's this Friday's edition of East Asia Tonight. Don't forget headlines anytime at cna.asia, plus we're on Facebook and YouTube. Enjoy your weekend.

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8: My opinion is special. 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
10: I've been wasted 20 years inside.
11: For hawker, people don't judge. 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
12: I'm very grateful Madam Haja teach me this sambal. Then I feel like, alamak, someone trusted me. Today haven't finished flying. Around 150 kg. Lord. Not okay, Haja. I came here to train, Haja. I not come here to work.
13: Today we are here to judge this new hawker's skill.
14: Japan is famous for its food, but after two decades of trying to raise its food self-sufficiency, nearly two-thirds of what Japanese people consume still come from overseas. How did one of the world's great food cultures lose the ability to feed itself? Insight Thursday on CNA.

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11: まともになりたい、普通の生活がしたい。37、8年帰ってないので交差してます。
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15: 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So why hasn't her pay gone up?
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15: And the hotter it gets, the less he earns. Plus, he didn't invent a new product. He found a better way to sell it. 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
5: Today haven't finished frying around 150 kg 啊 ，lot 啊 ，not okay 啊 ，ja. 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I not come here to work.
7: Today we are here to judge this new hawker's skill.
8: 3,800 workers retrenched in the first quarter of this year, the highest in four quarters.
9: The moment I left, everything is replaced by AI.
8: Are there employers using AI as an excuse to fire people?
10: Absolutely, yes.
8: If I'm going to go on this AI bandwagon, how long it's going to take me? Just give it to me, guys. I can take it.
11: For once, the middle-aged folks like us have an advantage.

0: born from the vision of Alibaba, SAIC, and Zhangjiang High-Tech, IM Motors brings intelligent electric driving to Singapore. 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
10: AI is changing the rules of business. The question is, who is keeping up? And what does it take to make it work? Shaping Tomorrow, an AI story.
11: India's AI boom is gathering pace, and demand for training is soaring as professionals race to stay competitive in a rapidly changing workplace. But are these causes worth the investment? We examine on the next Asia First.
12: From traders.
13: My name is Nanfei, which in Chinese, it translates directly to South Africa.
12: To titans.
14: 真正做扎根在这个地方做制造业的，实际上并不是很多。
12: Local communities transformed.
15: They say I came in as a cat and now I'm a lion.
12: What's behind China's new chapter in South Africa? Wednesday on CNA.
16: अभी हम मनाली से 60 किलोमीटर पीछे हैं

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0: Broomstick is the biggest production industry in Meghalaya. Here in Cherrapunji, people turn to broomstick because the market value to it's quite high. We sell it everywhere, especially in northern India, like UP and then Bihar.
2: As a trucker, उसको सबसे पहला काम ये होता है कि उसने जो माल लोड किया है उसे सेफ अगर वो नहीं पहुंचाएगा तो उसको भाड़ा नहीं मिलेगा. हमें हमेशा ही उसको बारिश, पानी, धूप इन सब से बचा के उस माल को 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

0: This program is available on demand for free on MeWatch.
1: Japan is famous for its food, but after two decades of trying to raise its food self-sufficiency, nearly two-thirds of what Japanese people consume still come from overseas. How did one of the world's great food cultures lose the ability to feed itself? Insight Thursday on CNA.
2: Peeping Toms, man-eaters, forced to wash openly in any source of water you could find, sharing it with everyone and everything. 100 or so years ago, this was the era of washing out in the open. In pre-plumbing days, many people washed outdoors because water was hard to come by. Wells were dug for fresh water and the occasional splashing. Now, these have become subjects of urban relic hunters. For a full-bodied wash, it was much easier to head to a nearby river. And whilst in the water, do the errands. Clean dishes, wash clothes, scrub the buffalo. There was no such thing as bathing for bathing's sake. A riverine location was thus valued real estate and the way of life for people in the region until the Europeans came with their ways. They didn't bring plumbing, but instead their Regency-era morality that looked down on washing in the river shamelessly. They were, however, fond of the sea and salt water cures. In the early 19th century, sea bathing was a popular European pursuit, but neither men nor women could be seen in their bathing suits. The solution was a horse and cart. Meet the bathing machine. It brought men and women, but not together, to bathe in the sea out of sight from the opposite sex. The Europeans in Singapore built a local equivalent just next to the Stamford Canal, a river once called Watering Place. Nothing flashy, it was just three-sided fencing, or a pagar, made of poles from the Nibong palm, but it sectioned off the sea and protected bathers from crocodiles, sharks, and other humans. The menfolk used it a lot. European women, however, avoided the pagars. In fact, they avoided regular baths and bathed perhaps only once a month. The woman's daily toilette, as seen in this Degas painting, consisted only of sponging with a pitcher of water and hair brushing. Germ theory wasn't fully explored back then, and besides, a full wash was a big chore, no matter the size of the body. Salt water was used to clean the streets but not fill the baths. Fresh water was bought from the tukang ae, or sellers of water, who usually sourced from private wells and rivers. In the early years, men outnumbered women, but the more successful Singapore became, the more willing the women were to join their merchant husbands. And more Asians arrived to labor in the merchants' enterprises. So it was no surprise that cultures clashed. The laboring class washed any way they liked. The prudish Victorians took umbrage. In the 1870s, the municipality tried to control wanton bathing by designating bathing places along the rivers. Those who transgressed were fined. The sites were enclosed by wooden screens, some pagar-like, others more elaborate, like these ones in Penang. But the measures didn't stop the pollution, which increased with the population. The cries for proper bathhouses could no longer be ignored. Prayers were answered when a river was successfully impounded and the McRitchie Reservoir was created. By the early 1880s, water was piped from here to the pumping stations in town. And this ushered in an era of bathhouses. These structurally sound buildings, possibly modeled after the ones in the region, were established for communal showers or bathing. Cost of entry, 1 cent, about a US dollar 20 today. Public bathhouses centered around Singapore River, Rochor and Kallang were for the laboring classes. There were private ones for the elites as well. The bathhouse fad ended by the turn of the century, when running water became increasingly piped to homes or kampongs, thanks to the numerous reservoirs that got commissioned. Today, bathhouses have made a comeback. Not quite open spaces, but cozy nooks to cure modern ills, putting a new spin on the term well-being.

0: This is Singapore Tonight.
1: Good evening, I'm Angela Lim in tonight's top stories. Fewer Singaporeans are getting married, but those who do are building stronger, more resilient relationships, according to a new Family Trends report. Learning Singlish, local customs and workplace culture. New efforts are helping foreign professionals settle into life in Singapore. And two major sites are set for transformation, Gillman Barracks and parts of Maju Forest, to make way for thousands of new homes. 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It's designed to make boarding easier for passengers on flights parked away from terminals.

0: Malaysia's Prime Minister and his deputee in Johor to rally voters, a final push for support before state polls tomorrow. Fewer Singaporeans are tying the knot, but those who do are enjoying strong marriages, with most of them reporting happy and fulfilling relationships. The Social and Family Development Ministry, in its latest study of 3,000 people, found that newer marriage cohorts are also proving more stable, with fewer unions ending in divorce within their first 10 years. Chloe Teo with the details.
1: Only 4 years into their marriage, but this couple knows that building a strong relationship isn't always easy.
2: There was a period of time where I was a bit down, and I'm grateful for Jeremy, who is like beside me, and then he actually encouraged me, and then he is really always there supporting me and like helping me with every other things that I need.
1: Despite facing their share of challenges, Hui Shi and Jeremy are among a pool of happily married couples in Singapore, according to the Social and Family Development Ministry's latest Family Trends report.
3: But what exactly makes a happy marriage? For the first time, this year's report takes a closer look at marital quality. Researchers measured it using four key indicators. Nearly 95% of married couples said they are happy with their marriage. More than 9 in 10 felt their relationship was going well. And almost 8 in 10 frequently confided in their spouses. And nearly 9 in 10 had rarely or never considered splitting up. Those who scored high across these measures also tended to report stronger family resilience, or the ability to cope with challenges and bounce back from adversity together.
1: One expert highlights that the benefits of a strong family are increasingly important in an unstable world.
4: So many ups and downs, and it's very hard for us or for the government to, you know, prepare us sufficiently, right, for these global shifts. But knowing that whatever comes your way, even if you fall, and even if you fall flat on your face, you'll be all right, because the moment you're in the sanctuary of your home and your family members will be there to hold on to you, to lift you up, and to journey forward with you.
1: These findings come against a backdrop of changing marriage trends. There was a 6.2% drop in marriages registered last year, driven mainly by fewer civil marriages among those aged 25 to 34. Muslim unions also fell, although to a lesser extent. Separately, about 1 in 4 marriages involving a Singaporean was with a non-resident. And for those who do marry, the proportion of marriages ending in divorce before their 10th anniversary fell from 17% for the 2005 cohort to 13.5% for the 2014 cohort. The sharpest improvement was among Muslim marriages, where dissolution rates dropped from 24.8% to 17%, narrowing the gap with civil marriages.
5: The family continues to be a key source of joy, purpose and strength for many Singaporeans. Families flourish when they are surrounded by communities, workplaces and partners who make family life easier and more rewarding.
1: The ministry is working with 5 corporate partners to expand family-friendly initiatives across the year.
0: Other parts of the Family Trends report show more fathers are getting involved in caring for their children, with childcare and paternity leave take-ups on the rise. 6 in 10 fathers took government-paid paternity leave in 2024. That's a jump from fewer than 5 in 10 in 2016. Now, the number of dads taking childcare leave is also slightly up, from 49% in 2016 to 54% in 2024. The report also shows that families remained committed to caring for their family members. In both 2023 and 2025, over 90% of those aged 15 to 64 agree that it's their responsibility to care for their parents. Over 9 in 10 respondents said they would provide financial and emotional support for their family members, with over 7 in 10 providing regular physical support. More people are also having close-knit families, and this grew from 86% in 2023 to close to 90% in 2025. Extended families are also seeing a jump, with over 60% in 2023 to close to 70% in 2025. And when it comes to families with high resilience, they reported overall higher communication and problem-solving scores, followed by family belief systems and organizational patterns. And for more, we're joined by Families for Life Council member Joanna Portilla. Joanna, welcome to the show.
6: Hi, Angela.
0: Well, let's start with why Singapore seems to be doing so well when it comes to sustaining marriages, but then not so well when it comes to making marriage attractive to begin with.
6: Well, I think we're not looking at quantity of marriages, but the quality of marriages. And I think that as you look at the stats, the people who are marrying are now a little older. So because of what we call a prolonged adulthood, where they go to school for a longer period of time, by the time they graduate, they're already mid-20s, start a career. And then that's how, when they think about marriage, it's a plan that they have. So therefore, I think when these couples go into marriage, it's intentional. They know they want to marry. Okay, couples want to marry, they want to have a family. And so it's about a plan, a marriage plan that they have. Okay, from the time they finish career, and of course, getting housing. So this is a step-by-step plan. And by the time, before you know it, you probably are 30.
0: Mm. And this long adulthood that you mentioned, that's reflected in the figures as well. Mm. The drop in marriage comes especially for those aged between 25 to 34. And then the median age for first marriages, that's risen as well. Do you think this suggests that Singapore's marriage and family policies are not really working as well on its target group? Or are there other factors at play?
6: As I said earlier, I think it's about their plan. You know, they may have dated early. I've got couples who have dated for 10 years since school days. But then I think they put career first. And then after that, when they find it a little bit steady, they're ready to go. And that's how they planned on, they'll marry because I've already got my BTO, right? And then they say, okay, by the time my BTO is about to come, I'm going to marry. So they have a plan of what they want to do slowly. And therefore, because of this plan, the age goes up. But it doesn't mean that they do not have an idea of relationships. Yeah, they are very intentional about it right now.
0: Let's look a bit at the family resilience figures. That's improved. 9 out of 10 reporting moderate to high resilience. What is driving this resilience?
6: I think, to me, I found that the COVID has taught them a very big lesson as well, that how family is very important and a good support family system, an ecosystem is very important in terms of even community, the family, the extended family, that they can help each other grow together. That is very important, yeah.
0: There's also a very strong commitment to care for family members. That's reflected in the report. Why do you think that is? And also, do you feel that there might be those caregivers who might fall through the cracks when it comes to getting support for caring for their family members?
6: Well, I think our Singapore family are very close-knitted. So therefore, it's always easy that, you know, our parents, the grandparents will step in anytime, that as long as you ask, as long as you want it, the whole ecosystem is there for them. And they will want to rely on the family first rather than outsiders. So therefore, I think the caregiving part, it's difficult, but yet it's still possible. And there are situations where you can even ask your aunts and uncles to chip in.
0: Mm. Yeah. But policy-wise, do you think more support can be given?
6: Well, I think now in terms of, with all our flexi work arrangements, it's helped a lot of our working women. In fact, our paternity leave and all that has helped a lot. Where now, as the stats show, that we have already have more men taking, the fathers taking more paternity leave to help with the household. So therefore, I think it's a shared co-parenting that they can rely on. So there's less stress on the couples themselves. And so maybe that makes marriage happier.
0: Mm. Well, MSF has also signed some new partnerships. How do you think this will help Families for Life give more support beyond policy and allowing it to really trickle into the tangible daily life?
6: Oh, that's amazing. I think we want to have more of these partners come join us. So today, as we had an MOU with the 5 partners, it's very important because we cannot do it alone. The government cannot do it alone, right? We need as much help as we can to rally the support. So, for example, we have Standard Chartered here to provide maybe like financial literacy for families, right? How to budget, how to manage your funds. Of course, McDonald's is one where every child loves to go to McDonald's, and the spaces that they have, the collaterals that can work with them to promote family life, that helps a lot. And definitely with our NTUC Women and Family, they are the greatest supporter because, you know, they advocated for women back to work, right? The flexible work arrangements with flexi place, flexi time, flexi hours as well. So therefore, I think we have this very good partnership, and we hope that more will join us so that we can build a stronger community, a family made for Singapore, a Singapore made for families.
0: Yeah, well, Joanna, before we go as well, one of the figures that are very promising is that more dads are also taking up childcare and paternity leave. How do you think this will impact family resilience going forward?
6: I think it's awesome because I think in the past we see that dads feel like they are not in place to be at home with the child. But now I think co-parenting is the norm, it's normalized. So therefore, you see a lot of dads, you know, baby wearing, carrying the babies, being part of it. I've got my couples, I see them, you know, this dad pushing a stroller with two of the sons together. I said, wow, where's your wife? Okay, oh, she's working. So I see that when these fathers, the dads, step forward to play their role, I think it helps a lot with the family resilience because it reduces the stress level, right? And each of you can share your 10 weeks together on top of what you have in your paternity and maternity leave.
0: Joanna, thank you so much for breaking down the report for us.
6: Thank you so much.
0: Families for Life Council Member Joanna Portela. And still to come, a new initiative to help foreign workers understand Singapore's culture. Plus, the balance between redevelopment and protecting the ecology and heritage of Gillman Barracks. The full story is just ahead.

0: 每个人都讲我的鸡饭是最好吃的。
1: My IFPG is special. The customer feedback is very good.
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5: I'm very grateful Madam Haja teach me this sambal. Then I feel like, alamak, someone trusted me.
6: 没有人这样炒东西的，再怎么炒，怎么炒，你都没有动到底的。
0: 来，拿下来，来，不是酱啊，不是酱啊。
5: Today haven't finished frying 啊 ，around 150 kg 啊 ，lot 啊 ，not okay 啊 ，ja. I came here to train 啊 ，ja. I not come here to work.
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9: Welcome back. Sharing the local lingo with foreign professionals working in Singapore and having sector-wide orientation programs. These are part of efforts to strengthen their integration into workplaces and communities. There is also support for key employees of a firm using virtual reality tech in role play so they can better help the overseas workers understand the country's cultural sensitivities. Ivy Chok attended one such session.
10: Using games to help foreign professionals navigate living and working norms in Singapore.
11: What does the word rojak mean in Malay?
10: Some of them are already embracing the new way of life.
12: I say a lot of can and la now, which was really never part of my work lingo in the past.
13: My favorite food is laksa. I used to be very... I was not strong to spicy food, so I think laksa, I learned how to like it, and I love it, especially the one in Lau Pa Sat.
14: I've been here for 3 weeks. I came from Spain. It's going well so far. I'm just settled down. And sometimes, honestly, struggling with the singles and some, the weather also.
10: One initiative sees trade associations setting up orientation days. Starting with the tech sector, it brings together employees from different firms.
15: I think this has way, way more benefits because anyone coming in here, not only about integrating within their company culture, but now they're actually able to broaden their integration and their connections and their networking with the tech community.
10: This is one of the 5 initiatives under a state-backed push to help foreign professionals settle into life here in Singapore. It was first announced during the Committee of Supply debate in Parliament earlier this year. But authorities are saying the need for this effort is only going to grow stronger amid a more fragmented geopolitical landscape.
16: If you look around what's happening across the world, you can't help but feel that there is a movement away from multiculturalism, a bit more nativism, us versus them and so forth. Now, this is something that this government is committed to continue its multicultural journey and make sure that whoever who's coming here, either as new citizens or people who are working here, do feel welcome in Singapore.
10: For a firm's existing human resources staff and people managers, they can use this role-play tech to get both local and foreign perspectives. For one, this helps them build inclusive workplaces.
17: This program really helps people to question some of the prejudices, stereotypes, learn how to navigate the different cultural minefields that are there very often in many workplaces, begin to appreciate why different groups may have difficulty adapting and finding good ways to help people to navigate that.
10: close to 70 HR staff from over 30 firms have attended some of the programs. As for foreign professionals, one initiative is targeting 600 employment pass holders to take part over the six-month pilot, before progressively scaling it up to all new EP holders.
9: In other news, Gillman Barracks off Alexandra Road and parts of Maju Forest and Clementi will be redeveloped. And analysts say the sites could yield up to 18,000 public homes in the coming years. Thousands of private homes are also expected. And Alexandra Anand takes us through the changes.
6: Gillman Barracks has long been one of Singapore's best-known arts and lifestyle destinations. But the writing has been on the wall in recent years. Plans to redevelop the site for residential uses were first announced in 2024. Since then, planners have been studying the site's ecology and heritage to decide where to build and what to preserve. Let's zoom in. This is the future development area. It spans about 40 hectares along Alexandra Road, just north of the upcoming Balaya Estate on the former Keppel Club site, and right beside Labrador Park MRT station. It will see both private and public housing. But the site's location is valuable in other ways too. It has long served as an important ecological link for animals to move between these three green spaces. Key corridors will therefore be retained to maintain that connectivity and protect wildlife in the area. Some 25 buildings are also expected to be preserved. Of the 86 in the area, these have been singled out for their heritage significance. One analyst expects public flats here to fall under the prime model, with buildings that could rise to more than 30 stories.
7: The design for the Gillman Barracks, where the greenery, the nature is as a central spine, we have seen that being so-called designed for Lentor area, as well as for the Holland Plains area. So it is something that is tested before and perhaps it's being replicated over in Gillman Barracks too.
6: A new public housing estate will also be built in Clementi on the site of the current Maju Forest. Now the area has been zoned for residential development since the 1980s. As part of the plans, around 8 hectares of the forest will be retained. New nature trails are also being planned, linking the area to the rail corridor. It's among factors that could drive strong demand.
7: This is also in a mature estate, and it is just across the upcoming Cross Island Line station, and there are plenty of educational institutions around, and the resale home prices in Clementi have already touched 1 million, and in certain cases exceed benchmark price as well. So additional subsidies will have to be offered. That's why we think that this would likely be a plus housing.
6: The public has until 6 August to give feedback on the plans for both sites.
9: Environmental studies for the proposed housing sites at Gillman Barracks and Sunset Way recommend retaining key habitats and ecological corridors to reduce the impact on biodiversity. Authorities say the measures could still be refined after public feedback before construction begins. Nature groups say one way to strengthen the plans is to improve wildlife connectivity, as Natalie Ong reports.
18: It's taken over 3 decades for this forest in Clementi to grow back along the former Jurong Railway line. But around 15 hectares, or two-thirds of Maju Forest, will soon make way for public housing.
19: Maju Forest has long been recognised by nature groups as being ecologically significant. While it's been slated for redevelopment under the URA Master Plan, the decision to go ahead with plans has come as a disappointment to some conservationists. They say that this green patch is more than just a green patch. It also serves as an ecological connector for animals to move between green spaces.
18: To reduce the impact on wildlife, an environmental impact assessment recommends retaining about 8 hectares of the site. An environmental monitoring and management plan will be implemented and includes phased site clearance to give animals time to move away. With those measures in place, the study expects long-term biodiversity impact to range from minor negative to no significant impact.
19: In terms of biodiversity though, what can be found here? What calls this place home?
20: You hear the call, right? A lot of interesting birds. This forest is also a stronghold of Troy the Bubu, which is a critically endangered bird.
18: Around 286 plant species and 113 fauna species were recorded within the study area. Nature groups say protecting how wildlife moves through the landscape is just as important as protecting the habitat itself.
20: Look into the connectivity, you know, from Clementi Forest to this Maju Forest and to Tutup Forest. Make sure it's a viable nature corridor all the way to Bukit Batok. I think that's critical.
18: Another concern, displaced animals potentially becoming roadkill. The National Parks Board says future residents will receive guidelines on coexisting responsibly with wildlife, alongside landscaping measures aimed at reducing animals straying into residential areas. Maju Forest isn't the only green space facing redevelopment. At Gilman Barracks, a smaller patch of around 10 hectares of forest along Telok Blangah Hill Park will also be cleared.
19: What kind of biodiversity inhabits this space, and are there any species here that are of particular importance?
0: So I think there's at least some 170 odd species that inhabits this area. We're talking about just fauna. Different species from neotracton to critically endangered animals that live in this space. Examples such as destroyed boobool, we have the long-tailed parakeet, the violet cuckoo, even the changeable hawk eagle that actually live in this space and use this space as well.
18: Authorities plan to have a 30-metre ecological corridor and phase forest clearance to help wildlife continue moving through the area.
19: So now we're walking alongside the HDB blocks in Telok Blangah. When this patch of forest is gone, how do you see wildlife behaviour changing?
0: I think majority of the wildlife will then move to the central spine of the Gilman Barrack. And it would be a bit of a squeeze for them, given there's only 30 metres as a connectivity. And we're assuming every animal moves towards that area.
18: He believes a wider ecological corridor would better support animal movement.
9: Gilman Barracks was built in the 1930s to house British servicemen and their families. Since then, it has taken on many different roles, with many of its buildings making way for new housing. One historian says Gilman Barracks' significance lies in the many chapters of history it represents. Mohammed Bahajaj finds out what makes parts of the site worth preserving.
21: If these walls could talk, they would speak of colonial rule, war and independence. Built in 1935, Gilman Barracks was constructed for British servicemen and their families.
22: Gilman is a quite a special camp, I think, because it's to the southern side and relating to the Navy especially. And the buildings are designed not in the earlier period where you see in Dempsey and Sentosa. It's in the 1930s, so there's a bit of modernism that comes in.
21: It was also one of the last outposts to fall to the Japanese during World War II. Many of the original 1930s buildings still stand today.
23: Now, I'm here in what used to be a British military institution back in the 1930s, where things like teaching were carried out in some of these corridors. Now, one expert I spoke to said that what's unique about this building is its monumental and columned approach to how architecture was done in the military, and also how the British were experimenting with less costly material like reinforced concrete. Made in the 1930s, it was a sign of a transition towards a more modern approach to military architecture, signalling a new era of style and construction.
21: After the British military withdrew in 1971, the Singapore Armed Forces took over the site for military training and transport operations until the 90s. The new millennium saw the site transformed into an arts and lifestyle cluster. Yet another change will reshape the area. Professor Ho believes housing could give Gilman Barracks a new lease of life.
22: With housing coming in, to me, it will really revitalize the place. It will also bring back life to some of these buildings. And then, obviously, the historical and the heritage significance of these buildings can be demonstrated when people use the building for other purposes.
21: He also proposes using plaques and QR codes to help visitors understand the site's history. He adds the site should integrate into the community through art galleries, F&B options and commercial offerings, so it remains a vibrant part of everyday life.
9: And still to come, the countdown is on as candidates in Malaysia's Johor deliver their final appeals to voters ahead of the polls tomorrow. Plus, these vending machines can make it easier to screen for colorectal cancer at home. Details in a moment.

0: This July, when tradition meets transformation, new possibilities take shape. Embark on a slow simmer journey into the heart of Singapore's hawker culture.
1: Hawker culture is so key to our identity.
0: Where generations of heritage, craftsmanship and flavour are reimagined for a new era.
2: We should be in your bucket list.
0: From life behind bars to life behind the stove.
2: I'm willing to pitch everything.
0: Former offenders step into the demanding world of veteran hawkers, taking on its challenges for a chance to prove that their past does not determine their future.
2: The deal breaker for me is if they go back into their old ways.
0: As the world's demand for clean energy continues to grow, is nuclear power the answer? Unpack the complexities of science, politics and innovation as we explore the role nuclear energy could play in building a cleaner, greener future.
3: What lies beneath the ground here is in high demand and countries around the world want a piece of it.
0: This July on CMA. Saturday on Japan Hour. Cycle around Kumamoto, first to the impenetrable castle that was damaged in an earthquake.
4: 例えば地獄があるとしたら
0: Next,

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0: Welcome back to Singapore Tonight. Candidates in Malaysia's Johor state are making their final pitches to voters. Their two-week campaigning ends at midnight local time. Party heavyweights, including Pakatan Harapan chairman and Prime Minister Anwar Ibrahim, Barisan Nasional chair Ahmad Zahid Hamidi and past chief Abdul Hadi Awang on the ground to persuade undecided voters to cast a ballot their way. More than 2.7 million people are eligible to vote tomorrow, with expectations that turnout could hit as high as 70%.
1: Tomorrow, the polls will open at 8 a.m. and it will close at 6 p.m. Thereafter, the votes will be counted and we are expecting that the result will be coming thick and fast. This especially as the Election Commission has already said that the poll results could be in as early as 10 p.m. But if you were to look at the two main coalitions competing here in Johor, Barisan Nasional Pakatan Harapan, both competing for all 56 state seats, the broad expectation among pollsters that BN is coming into polling day with the advantage of incumbency. So it's not a matter of whether BN wins, it's how many seats can it get. Can it get a two-thirds majority? Can it outperform itself, gaining more than 40 seats that it got back in 2022? For Pakatan Harapan, the issue is really looking at overall performance. Can its party in the coalition, DAP, maintain its urban support base? Can Pakatan, you know, gain more inroads outside its traditional strongholds? We know that the results here, they really do not affect the balance of power in Putrajaya, but it will change dynamics between the parties in the unity government, the Madani government, and also how coalitions will change their strategies and will approach the upcoming state elections beginning with Negeri Sembilan next week.
0: It's been a decade since the Permanent Court of Arbitration in The Hague delivered a ruling largely in favour of Philippine claims in the South China Sea. The verdict remains unenforced with no apparent check on assertive behaviour in disputed waters. But Manila seizing the chance of a 10-year anniversary to return the spotlight to a legal landmark that now underpins foreign policy.
2: For the Philippines, the position is clear. The 2016 arbitral ruling is final. It is not up for negotiation or compromise. Even more, it has become a cornerstone of the rules-based international order.
3: When the seas are calm, navigation is simple, but when the waters grow turbulent, when unilateral claims cloud the horizon, and when the shadow of coercion looms, nations need something far more permanent than political convenience. They need a lighthouse.
4: It's not an award for the Philippines, but an award for the world, because it institutes the peremptory nature of UNCLOS and it guards UNCLOS against revisionist attempts by selfish and tyrannical and autocratic powers.
2: In July 2016, an arbitral tribunal formed under the UN Convention on the Law of the Sea, or UNCLOS, ruled against China's nine-dash line. It said there was no legal basis for Beijing's claim to historic rights. The tribunal also ruled China had violated Philippine sovereignty by interfering with fishing and petroleum exploration within the archipelago's exclusive economic zone. The ruling also found China's reclamation activities had caused severe harm to the marine environment. Beijing swiftly rejected the ruling, and a decade later, its position has not changed.
5: The

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1: The landmark decision was followed by a series of violent confrontations in the South China Sea. But Manila is undeterred. It says the ruling will be used for a legally binding code of conduct between ASEAN and China. Defense Chief Gilberto Teodoro says they may even ramp up spending to 4% of GDP.
2: We will increase our patrols in all areas. In all areas. Mind you, even in the Pacific Ocean and in the Philippine Rice. We need to do that because once we be remiss in that, then somebody else may claim ownership over it. No?
1: For Filipino fishermen, though, the ruling has yet to change life at sea.
3: Hindi ko nararamdaman ang pagkapanalo niyan kasi hanggang ngayon ay hindi pa naman kami malaya na pumunta ng Scarborough. 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
1: 10 years on, the arbitral ruling remains a landmark legal victory for the Philippines. But for many Filipinos, the rights affirmed on paper have yet to be fully realized at sea.
5: In other news, a pause in attacks between Iran and the U.S. after 2 days of reignited strikes. Diplomacy is set to be resuming, with Reuters reporting Qatari officials are in Iran for talks on how to bring both sides back to the negotiating table. The latest American airstrikes in Iran killed at least 14 people and injured 80 others. And sirens blared in Bahrain, Kuwait, and Qatar due to incoming Iranian strikes. The U.S. president this week signaled the memorandum of understanding to pause the war was over due to attacks in the Strait of Hormuz. Traffic in the waterway appears to still be moving. Tracking data showing more liquefied natural gas tankers resuming the journey through the strait. Back home, Changi Airport is rolling out a new way to improve passenger experience, ahead of traffic being expected to increase by 50% from the mid-2030s. A new satellite gate provides more comfortable access for passengers on flights parked away from terminals. Charlotte Lim with more.
6: With Changi Airport handling hundreds of flights every day, not every aircraft can park right next to the terminal. Every day, about 20 passenger flights use remote stands, which are docked further away from the terminals. There are 78 of them, giving the airport more options on where planes can land during busy periods. Now, the airport is launching a new way to make those journeys more comfortable.
7: I'm standing at one of Changi Airport's remote aircraft stands. Previously, passengers flying from here would have to board the plane using a flight of stairs. Now, this meant that they could be exposed to the heat or rain, and it wasn't the most convenient for passengers with reduced mobility. But with the new satellite gate behind me, passengers can now enjoy fully sheltered journeys, making the entire travel experience much more seamless.
6: Passengers will first take a bus from the terminal to the satellite gate, which is air-conditioned. From there, travellers use a ramp to get to the aircraft, which is much easier than stairs. The entire journey will also be fully sheltered from the sun and rain.
8: As traffic continues to grow, one of the things that is quite important for us is to make sure that our facilities continue to be improved in tandem with that growth. And so this satellite gate is one example of how we are constantly looking at improving the passenger travel experience.
6: The gate will begin serving selected passenger flights by August. The airport will then assess the need for additional gates based on traffic demand and operational needs.
5: Automated kiosks dispensing colorectal cancer screening kits could soon be rolled out across Singapore. This is so people can do the tests and collect fecal samples conveniently at home. A pilot study at Bedok found that nearly 7 in 10 completed screening after collecting such kits. 350 adults aged 50 to 85 took part in the study. Those eligible were given two kits, which they completed at home and mailed back the test for analysis. Close to 9% tested positive for the disease. Colorectal cancer is the second most common cancer among both men and women in Singapore. Researchers have already come up with a second prototype of the vending machines and are awaiting funding to scale it across Singapore.
9: In the future, that the vending machine or the kiosk is going to dispense without any humans to guide the user, then it has to be very fast-free, it has to be very user-friendly so that the user can obtain the feed kits without much difficulty, and of course, accuracy of the details to be transmitted to the provider has to be ensured.
5: Singapore's leaders have paid tribute to artist Chua Mia Tee, who has died aged 94. He was known for his oil paintings that captured life in Singapore. President Tharman Shanmugaratnam says Mr. Chua's work, often depicting the lives of ordinary people, contributed to the building of national identity when the country was a young nation. President Tharman adds that Mr. Chua's work helped people know they each mattered and to empathize with one another. Mr. Chua's paintings also helped to connect younger Singapore with the past. Prime Minister Lawrence Wong describes Mr. Chua's work as one that's become an enduring part of Singapore's shared story and heritage. PM Wong says this national language class artwork, which captures young Singaporeans learning Malay in 1959, filled hope for a nation yet to be born. And still to come, a new report from the International Labour Organization says AI could reshape nearly 80 million jobs in Southeast Asia. Plus, more funding for young Singaporeans working on solving environmental problems. Stay with us.
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17: My ayam penyet is special. 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
22: Today haven't finished frying. Around 150 kg. Lot. Not okay. I came here to train. I not come here to work.
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5: AI
0: made this Philippine worker 15 times more productive. So why hasn't her pay gone up?
1: ऐसा लगता है कि हम लावे के अंदर घुस रहे हैं.
0: And the hotter it gets, the less he earns. 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
25: I say I came in as a cat and now I'm a lion.
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5: Welcome back. It's time for your business news. South Korean chip giant SK Hynix making Wall Street history with a record U.S. share sale in an ADR offering as a foreign company. It's also number two after SpaceX for share sales in U.S. history. The company priced its ADRs at $149 each. That's a 2.7% premium to its average price over the past 3 days. In Seoul, the company's shares closed marginally lower today at more than 2 million Korean won apiece. SK Hynix's listing is significant, not just because of its size, but because it comes at a time when investors are questioning overvaluation in AI-related stocks. From robo-taxi developers to AI startups and chip makers, Chinese tech firms have raised a combined $20.3 billion in Hong Kong this year. But growing concern of spending without certain returns on AI is testing investor appetite. Nexchip Semiconductor ended its first day of trade in Hong Kong flat after raising about $890 million. The onshore stock dropped 17% in Shanghai. And stocks in Greater China closed deep in the red, while the Hang Seng managed to stay 0.5% up. Tencent shares, however, fell 2%. The tech giant may become the biggest shareholder of Manus. It's reportedly in talks to take the largest stake in the AI agentic startup as Meta unwinds its $2 billion acquisition. Beijing had forced an unraveling of the deal in April, citing breaches of investment rules. Manus is expected to continue to operate independently from Singapore. Japanese producer prices rose at the fastest pace last month in more than 3 years, boosting the case for the Bank of Japan to continue raising rates. The PPI rose 7.1% on year in June, continuing a string of spikes since the start of the war on Iran, which has caused oil, energy and plastic prices to surge. That's coupled with a weak yen, pushing up the raw material import bill. The yen-based import price index in June rose 29.7% from a year earlier, at its quickest pace since October 2022. The central bank will take this into account in its policy meeting later this month, where it's expected to keep benchmark rates steady, but release fresh quarterly growth and price forecasts. The International Labour Organization says more than a fifth of workers in ASEAN are in jobs that could be automated or assisted by AI. Singapore is leading the region, with more than 42% of workers being exposed to AI in their jobs. This reflects the country's focus on knowledge-intensive sectors, with PMETs accounting for almost two-thirds of employed residents. The International Labour Organization says AI adoption in ASEAN is rising, but the growth is uneven. Employment among younger workers in Thailand and Philippines has fallen in highly exposed sectors such as clerical work. But there's no definitive proof of AI causing widespread labour disruption. Countries across the region are also at different levels of preparedness. ILO says a three-tier landscape is emerging, with Singapore emerging as the most prepared to capitalize on the benefits of AI. Countries with lower digital infrastructure could be less exposed to AI-linked disruptions, but could miss out on AI-driven productivity growth. In Singapore, Mendaki will expand its professional networks to the education, entrepreneurship and sports sectors. There are now 1,300 Malay Muslim professionals serving as mentors in the community, over 40 times more than when they first began 4 years ago. Coordinating Minister for Social Policies Ong Ye Kung says such groups help to build capability and uplift the community.
4: Social mobility is not just about individual effort. It is very much about access to networks, role models, mentorship and opportunities. So when a young person can meet someone from a similar background who has journeyed the path that he wants to take, the possible future becomes more real.
5: Young Singaporeans with big ideas to tackle environmental challenges are getting a funding boost, from cutting food and e-waste to giving plastics a second life. 40 youths in the National Environment Agency's Sustainability Leadership Program will receive 20% more funding next year. Each team will get up to 6,000 Sing dollars, capped at $5,000 previously, to build stronger prototypes and move closer to commercial viability. This project, which turns laboratory plastic waste into a valuable resource, is one showing strong promise. Led by recent NUS graduate James Wang, the initiative recycles discarded polypropylene lab boxes into 3D printing filament for robotics and design projects. It keeps hard-to-recycle plastic out of landfills while giving it a second life in scientific research.
7: Plastics are genuinely a modern-day convenience driver, and there's so much potential to do so many things. Plastic can do so many things with it, right? And I just didn't really want to waste that resource.
5: Since its launch 3 years ago, the program has supported nearly 90 youth-led sustainability projects. It equips students with the skills and mentorship to turn ideas into practical environmental solutions. Interest is also growing, with nominations for the next cohort up more than 60% from last year. NEA says the larger grants will help promising ideas become more practical and ready to scale. And Singapore is grooming the next generation of tech talent through the country's largest AI competition for youths. This year's National Youth Tech Championship attracted 30% more participants compared to its edition in 2023. A total of 315 students from 66 schools took part this year. The competition also included a more diverse student profile, with four girls' schools qualifying in the finals. Organizers say this reflects the awareness of tech and youths taking the chance to explore AI and robotics. Speaking at the championship, Education Minister Desmond Lee says a tech-skilled workforce of the future is important.
8: Our workers will need practical AI skills, from basic literacy to advanced abilities like creating new AI solutions. Just as importantly, we will need strong fundamentals, deep domain knowledge, the resilience and perseverance to adapt, and most importantly, the judgment to use technology wisely. This preparation must begin early.
5: Four teams vied for top honours, and more than half were first-time finalists. This is more than last year, when one-third of the teams made the final round in their first attempt. First-time finalist Zhonghua Secondary School took home the grand trophy. And that's all the time we have for Singapore Tonight. Don't forget, headlines anytime at cna.asia, and we're also on Facebook and YouTube. Have a good night.

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4: 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I spent all of it looking forward to seeing you.
5: A new series, What If It's My Last Day, starting 11th July on CNA.
6: まともになりたい、普通の生活がしたい。37、8年帰ってないので、交差してます。
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14: We should be in your market niche.
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11: Former offenders step into the demanding world of veteran hawkers, taking on its challenges for a chance to prove that their past does not determine their future.
14: The deal breaker for me is if they go back into their old ways.
11: As the world's demand for clean energy continues to grow, is nuclear power the answer? Unpack the complexities of science, politics and innovation as we explore the role nuclear energy could play in building a cleaner, greener future.
15: What lies beneath the ground here is in high demand, and countries around the world want a piece of it.
11: This July on CNA.
16: In a remote village 2,000 metres above sea level, Sri Sibigan Primary School in Nepal has a rather unconventional curriculum. Besides subjects like English, math and science, students are also taught the basics of mountain climbing. The students here are ethnically Sherpas. With many growing up to work as mountain guides, the school believes that starting young will give the children a head start in their career. With no government funding, lessons are conducted by volunteers. They teach for 1 week a month before returning to their day jobs as mountain guides. When one leaves, another takes their place. The students start their training scaling a nearby rock face, working their way up to a much higher climb by the end of the school year. This initiation in mountaineering has shaped the children's aspirations, with many now dreaming of climbing Mount Everest.

This whole estate is like quite a low income neighborhood. Like there's rental apartments in the smaller buildings and all. Here we are. We're serving a steak for $100. And I think one of the main ideas of our food is to serve food at its purest state. Or like maybe another term that I can use is called à la minute, which means cook to order or to order in French. Like hawker culture, we're in a turning point right now. But what comes for the next generations?

0: But there's still a sourness lah. Salt. So we have like quite a lot of like heavy tasks today. We need to make the oil, then we need to make the potato salad, then we are doing caramelized onions, then we're doing the prawn sauce, and then we're doing the beef sauce. So if like we don't try to stay focused now, we'll be very in trouble later lah. Then everybody will start getting angry. Who gets angry, man? No lah, nowadays I don't really get angry lah. We just try to help each other out. I'm Fikri, I'm 25 years old this year. I run a small hawker shop called Black Goat. We cook things from raw. We try to find the best quality produce that we can find to be able to serve it here. So when I was young, I used to be very close to my grandfather. He used to cook a lot at home. He was doing scrambled eggs, right? But he mixed the scrambled eggs with olive oil. Maybe it's an alternative to butter lah. But I think like just eating that blew my mind a bit. So I think that was the moment that got me hooked to food. After National Service, I joined a 3-star restaurant and I worked my way up from an intern to a chef. When you're working in a Michelin-star restaurant, you have everything. You have a vacuum machine, you have 5 chillers, a team of 30 to 40 people, the highest quality produce. But then suddenly, you're here in a hawker, like it's a small space. So like a lot of things I have to store at home or I have to do at home. It's my house kitchen. And we bought this trailer because we needed more space. Just had to ask my dad whether he can accept it or not. Like, you can hear the sound. It is quite annoying. But at the end of the day, I feel like this is one thing that my family, they make sacrifices to allow me to have the shop lah.
1: So younger Singaporeans, I think, represent the evolving hawker culture through the food that they sell. They are selling much more cosmopolitan offerings. You know, I think not many would consider them traditional, but they're selling more westernized, cosmopolitan food. Right? And I think this sort of reflects the changing identities that younger Singaporeans might have.
0: Guys, get set up, please. I don't know why that hawkers are categorized to always sell chicken rice, or they are always categorized to always sell laksa. For service, we have one lobster and one turbot.
2: Yep.
0: Okay, then after service, we break down fast, then we do a turbot tester.
3: Today, I've got 5 hummus, 5 garlic bread, 5 green salad, 3 set, 4 potato, 14 Caesar, 3 asparagus, 3 reservations for Hafiz, 2 garlic, 1 prawn, 1 squid, 3 chicken, 3 cheese, 1 610 medium rare, 2 lamb, 275, 285 medium.
2: Yep.
0: Okay, Ken, you guys, have a good day. Bye-bye. Yeah, Singaporean who's a chef or cook or whoever has an idea, I want to cook food, I want to sell food, operate a hawker. Is there anything wrong at all? And if you see in how generations move, the next generation of hawkers, if our society allows this to happen, will become so much more diverse. There is, I think, a paradox to doing this kind of cuisine in a small hawker center like this. Because like next door, chicken rice is $4. Yeah, right here, the misoto is $3.50. But then here we are serving like a steak for $100. Like we're serving a burger for like $18.
3: So one chicken burger, right?
0: Yeah.
3: Okay.
4: I need 8 slabs of lamb chops.
3: 8 slabs?
4: Yeah.
3: I can't do 8 slabs, bro, because that's all our lamb chops already.
5: Well, hawker culture in Singapore, I think, has evolved, clearly. You do have more Singapore families with high disposable income who are more willing to pay for all these so-called artisanal touches in terms of providing food services. People know what they are getting. They are happy to pay because this is being done by someone with passion. So it's clearly a case where hawkers find there is a market for such services.
0: Going table 29. I'm in a hawker center. Anybody in the world can come here and eat. I don't want to make myself or make this place like exclusive to a certain group of people who can only afford it.
6: One squid.
0: Yeah. I always try to find ways to make the food affordable to everybody. And we're serving like a very high marbled beef right now. It's a 3+ marble score. Not high like Wagyu, but it's pure black Angus. Just to serve steaks, I have to trim it to make it smaller. In a sense, more affordable. In price per ratio, it is affordable. I think when we got like kind of famous, when we got popular, we turned into like a volume restaurant.
2: Lamb in 3 minutes.
0: So every day we have to cook so much. And in that sense, my energy like died down a bit, right? Because every day we're doing the same thing. Like I want to serve like the best produce. Like I want to serve the best things. If I want to serve like with local ideas and local produce, it is in Jurong Fish Report. I think that's crazy lah, that I get to go there and I get to see things that are alive, you know, the things that just died. And I get to work with it. And when I cook it, it is in its purest form.
6: So dia per sotong like atas gemuk sikit kan?
3: Ah, gemuk sikit dia.
6: Habis dia dia per daging keras.
3: Dah pada Malaysia ni, eh lah.
6: This cantik eh? Ah, ini sedap. Tapi bau ni pun tak ada eh?
3: Yeah, telur.
0: And that's why I am transitioning into this whole new thing with seafood. Kasih yang besar-besar boleh lah. Doa-doa Iko. I think hawker culture, we're in a turning point right now. If we just open our mind to the possibilities of building a new culture, which is still original to Singapore, a new hawker culture will come. And I think more people will enjoy it. And we will have something more diverse lah.
7: When I first told my friends about the idea that I want to be a hawker, my friends, all of them are like, okay, wow, that's quite a drastic change. So they'll be like, you want to give up your 9-to-5 job, you know, being cushy in an office to do this thing. So they thought I was a bit crazy. Okay, so like, you know, when you start with something, most of the time you are headless in direction. So we decide to go with that approach by calling ourselves the Headless Baker. So we sell tea cakes, donuts, and scones here.

0: 你要什么？
1: 劳力，劳力跟着。
0: 好，我帮你，帮你。那。I will always be here. Then my dad,
2: so he's like the front of house, our Headless Baker mascot. Surprisingly, he does not know how to bake. So when you ask him to deal with cakes in the beginning, it was quite, oh my God, so sensitive for him. Like a little bit, he will damage the cake. Now he's fantastic, you know, in plucking the flowers, in frosting the pandan.
0: And then we have Pat over there. So she is like a pro at frosting all the cakes and get them ready.
2: Gimo Hawker Center has been around for many years, so you still get a lot of old hawkers selling their food here.
1: Pat, girl.
0: All right, we're open for business.
2: Our store is quite special. It's because, first, I think I'm the youngest hawker here. And also, we sell a product that is quite unique. Like, you will not find it here, like in a hawker, but you will expect it from like a cafe or from a restaurant. So our most signature bakes is actually the Earl Grey Lavender. So it's a tea cake, you know, made of pure Earl Grey powder with some citrus peel inside. And we will frost the cake with orange icing, topped with some marigold flowers and also the lavender buds. For the lemon rose pistachio, it's a lemon butter cake, you know, made from a lemon juice. Very fluffy, very soft, moist. And we will top with a lemon icing with some crushed pistachio and rose petals.
3: So within our hawker centres, there will be a set of fundamental food options that is very core to our Singapore culture, like your roti prata, chicken rice, wonton mee. Over the years, we are also seeing very new concepts and new food items coming in, either influenced by a younger generation or different type of hawkers coming in, bringing new concepts within your hawker centres.
2: I think we managed to find like a very tiny niche in our market where we can provide affordable, very interesting, very tasty bakes for our customer.
4: It's not my sister though.
1: Did he mine also?
2: So our usual regular customers range from like a primary school kid all the way to like an 80-year-old auntie or uncle. The aunties and uncles, they like more comfort food. They will go for like a pandan or a banana.
1: Hi, afternoon, sir.
2: The office people, they will come for the like lemon pistachio, our Earl Grey, where it's a bit more aesthetic looking. So, you know, they can bring it to the office and share with their colleagues.
1: Thank you, mate. Have a nice day. Hi.
5: The wonderful thing about a hawker centre is it's got this type of raw energy that fosters creativity, entrepreneurship, you know. It's because of the low rent, people can go in, they can do something they're passionate about.
2: I think the Headless Baker is an evolution in the hawker scene where we can bring the young and the old together. You know, food actually brings people together. It brings our conversations, sharing of memories, and I think that this is, for me, the hawker is where the Headless Baker belongs.

0: Saturday on Japan Hour. Cycle around Kumamoto, first to the impenetrable castle that was damaged in an earthquake.
1: 例えば地獄があるとしたら、そんな感じの揺れっていうかな。今だかって本当こういう被害を受けた城はないんですよね。
0: Next, see how artisans make margamono from cypress wood.
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4: My IFPD is special. The customer feedback is very good.
5: I want to bring it down to the next generation so that this hawker trade will not die off.
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7: For hawker, people don't judge. You come and buy food, you also won't ask me whether I'm an ex-convict or not.
8: I'm very grateful Madam Haja teach me this sambal. Then I feel like, alamak, someone trusted me.
9: No one can sell things like this. How can you sell? How can you sell? You don't have
10: to sell. Come on, take it down. Come on. It's not like this. It's not
8: like this. Today, haven't finished flying. Around 150 kg. A lot. Not okay. I came here to train. I not come here to work.
11: Today, we are here to judge this new hawker's skill.
12: India's AI boom is gathering pace, and demand for training is soaring as professionals race to stay competitive in a rapidly changing workplace. But are these courses worth the investment? We examine on the next Asia First.
13: Chinatown Complex Food Center is the biggest market in Singapore. Most of the stalls, or at least the older stalls, all came from the pushcart downstairs. So all of them migrated here. There's still quite some stalls that have been here for quite a bit of time. And the second generation, the children are running it. So there's still quite a bit of heritage food here.I'm selling glutinous rice. Another wording for it is lo mai fan. For this type of rice, there are primarily two tastes, the salty or the savory, and then the other one is the sweet. Some say it's a Cantonese dish, some say it's a Teochew dish. Why Teochew? Because sweet rice mainly is used during their birthdays.So they always make sweet glutinous rice for the children for birthdays. At the moment, I'm selling the sweet and savory. I have both types.

Then the rice is soaked. To me, glutinous rice is a bit technical, especially in the texture itself. So little bits of things will help to create the overall rice quality that I wanted. And then I will do the flavoring. So how I create the sauce enough to match the rice is due to experience. That means I actually can see and feel the texture. So that helped me to adjust the sauce to get to the taste I want.

0: I'm gonna flavor the sweet rice. Just now you've seen that I've added the sugar. There are more things to it. So this is the secret recipe. See you later. The selling part, I guess you have the rice, you have the peanut, you have the shallot. There's a lot of hand movement or wrist movement due to that. And then you have a carpal tunnel kind of issue, your wrist will be pain. So at one time it's pretty bad. The moment I go home, I rub. Dinner time, I rub. At night before I sleep, I rub. The moment I wake up, I rub. How many times I rub so that I can start to move the hands. Yeah. It was severe enough that the whole wrist I cannot bend. You know? So in that manner, how can I work? I almost cannot work. This rice machine is very simple. There is a so-called spiral funnel that will feed the rice. There's also a collector that will collect the rice, and then it's a digital scale. So in the machine programming, you have to program the weight that you want. The machine basically will do the weighing and do the dispensing. This rice machine is also a warmer in itself. So the rice come out hot. Within 1 month, the carpal tunnel subside. In fact, I don't even rub nowadays. Nowadays, I'm rubbing my leg because I was standing.
1: Hawkering is a really punishing business, right? You're standing at your stall from 3 a.m. every day till close, sweating, it's small, it's sticky, it's humid. Nobody wants to do that all day. So why can't technology alleviate some of that so that we free our hawkers up to do the more human side of the business, which is serving the customers, interacting with them?
0: Okay. Not many hawkers use machine. For the ease and for the consistency, many things can be automated already. So definitely machine application is good. It speed up the process, it's okay, to embrace it.

I founded the stall together with my girlfriend called M Plus Ferris Paradise. M would stand for machine. So one of the special things that we feature is the use of machines. In the kitchen, things are always in a state of flux and chaos. Having the machine being able to switch on and off by itself when the time is up, you know, there's a built-in timer into the machine, was a feature that we needed to have. Good fried rice tends to be rice that's been left to rest overnight, so it captures the texture better. But the problem with that was they would clump up

0: we discovered if you have two spinning spatulas, they mix the rice up in a figurehead configuration. So it was better at getting the rice to break up and homogenize. So even though, you know, the sauce is added at the last stage, it doesn't have that uneven distribution problem. So it will really, really, like, you know, homogenize everything well, keep the consistency up. Having the machine definitely, number one, quickens the cooking process. Number two, takes the most daunting parts of the labor out of the process. There was actually one time the machine broke down. Those were the most daunting 3 days of my life. The pure labor of it, having to do the stirring and the cooking of every single dish of fried rice, and to maintain the quality, really, really tiring. Really have a lot of respect for the older hawkers. They did that for years and years and years, and it's really quite a respectable thing that they have done. Prior to opening up, I spent about 6 months with my master, who runs a zicha stall over at Buangkok, Ziyuan.
1: Hi!
2: Hey,
1: la.
2: Hey, hello! How are
1: you? Nima, Sunny!
2: How are you?
1: Okay, ah.
2: Ah.
1: You want to
2: help me? Come on, I'll take it there.
1: Okay.
2: Ah.
0: I wasn't taking any salary, I just go there to learn. So I learned all the nitty-gritty stuff that goes into running a zicha stall. I still pop down to his shop and help out as and when I can.
1: Hey, I want to ask you.
0: I didn't have much experience in a Chinese kitchen. I learned a lot from him. My master has tried out the machine. I put it into his kitchen before. He say the machine slows him down. He can do it faster. But to me, the machine helps me to dovetail and do get multiple things done. Because in his sense, he has 5 staff. Right, so one guy to pick out the ingredients, one guy to pass him the ingredients, one guy to cook, he himself cook, another person to bring it out, another person to collect cash. So he has that freedom, right? I don't. Right, I'm running on bare bones here. The initial feedback that I got was that it feels a bit like cheating. They said you'll never be able to achieve the true taste of it if you're not doing it by hand. Right, but that to me was a challenge, you know. How do I make use of the tools at my disposal to achieve what others deem unachievable? I'm trying to evolve the process, I'm trying to evolve the way it can be done. Hawker culture will always be cheap, good, everyday food to feed the hungry masses. What I'm doing is making that hawker culture alive and feasible by means of lowering the labor cost, by means of keeping the consistency up. I am just keeping it alive.

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14: TSC という夜逃げ屋を経営したんですけど、人知れずもう必要最小限度の荷物を出して、でもちろん行く場所誰も知られないように。
15: ジョハツサンデー on CNA。
16: Over 3,800 workers retrenched in the first quarter of this year, the highest in four quarters.
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16: 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Just give it to me, guys. 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
19: For once, the middle-aged folks like us have an advantage.
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0: hot one, ah? Hot.
1: And then this one.
0: 180.
2: I'm Madeline. I'm the founder of Mad Roaster.
3: Hi, sorry, what can I get for you?
4: I'm Nathan.
2: Hawker food is definitely like a big part of us growing up. My family, we grew up not super affluent. There were ups and downs. I remember there were periods where like my mom, she had to make sure that every single meal for our family of four was like under $2. So then you have to like budget and find ways.
5: Thank you.
2: So I never really thought much of the hawker trade growing up. I know it's like every other day you're eating at a hawker centre, but I never considered it as a profession. So our signature dishes are the kaya butter toast. We use our laminated brioche that we make by ourselves, and it's a hybrid of brioche bread and croissant bread. So you get like a very crispy, flaky and pillowy soft bread with your kaya. And then we also serve it with soft boiled eggs lah. Another of our signatures is the chocolate babka. After toasting, we add homemade custard and salted chocolate crumble. The honey butter scone. Some people call it like atas bolo bao because we serve it with a slab of butter inside, and then on top we pour like honey butter sauce.
6: Very hot, let's get very, very hot.
2: So Mad Roaster started when I was a refugee lawyer in Bangkok, Thailand. And I was looking for a way to create refugee livelihoods while working from Singapore. I think I remember reading an article about how in Singapore there's a, in CBD, coffee shop can sell like maybe 100 cups a day or something. And I was like, oh, imagine we can sell 100 refugee artwork a day through coffee.
7: So over the years, we are starting to see signs of younger hawkers coming in, and they have different motivations from coming in compared to the hawkers we were resettling off the streets in the past. Younger hawkers.

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1: $1,000 every month just by doing this work on a consistent monthly basis. And that is actually the general price of rent in Bangkok.

0: So we bake everything at Enabling Village Slow Bar. We transport it to our various outlets. Back when I started, it would be 7 a.m. come and open the shop. So the full day we'll be selling until around like 3 p.m. That's when we close shop. Then you clean, wash down the whole shop, then you go back and I would be baking bread. I think when I first told my family, they were kind of hoping that I would drop it eventually, like she'll just give up. My parents would see me wake up at like 4-5 a.m. And so I think for my mom, that was a bit of like, okay, she's very serious about this and she's doing this every day. She's not going to stop. My parents also suggested to me, they're like, okay, fine, if you must do this, can you at least go and open a cafe? Like, it's a bit more, you know, like, I don't know if it's prestigious or what, or there's aircon at the very least. But then I was very, very adamant, like, no, I only want to open in hawker, because what I really wanted was volume, because we're selling coffee, but what we're really selling is the refugee art on the coffee. So the more cups of coffee we sell, the more art we can sell, and then therefore the more art we can go back to our refugee and commission them to colour every month. Actually, I didn't drink coffee at all before. Like, even when I was a lawyer, people were like, huh, that's crazy, because you all do like work overnight and then everyone's drinking like 5 cups of coffee a day. But I was the only one who was like, no, I refuse to drink coffee. I don't want to be addicted. And then now I am. But it's something I picked up just because I realized that it was a very high moving consumer good that works in the CBD. That's why I went to learn coffee. I'm trying to calibrate the taste of the coffee, a bit of sweetness and, like, you don't want a hollow coffee. So for today, I feel like maybe either we go a bit finer or we can extract a bit longer. Yep. For us, our primary focus is making sure that the coffee is good, the bakes are good. Thank you! What we want is for people to come back as repeat customers simply because the food is so good. We don't want to depend on people's like pity or altruism, because I don't think that's super sustainable. So if we are giving you something consistent like good food, I think that's a lot more sustainable and something that we can bank on when we promise the refugees this work is going to be here for you every month.
1: Latte and cinnamon.
0: I think for myself and quite a few of the hawker friends that I have, they didn't start their shop because they had no other job. There's like nothing else that they can do. They started it because they are genuinely passionate about the food that they want to serve.

before I became a hawker, I was working as a tax accountant in an audit firm. Actually my first job out of school, so I actually had a bit of like a tough time transitioning from school life to like society. So like you cannot go home until like you basically sort of like balance the figures or something. I remember I was feeling very stressed and I was having hallucinations about reality. The diagnosis was bipolar disorder.

After my bipolar diagnosis, I took a gap year. That's when I sort of like came back to myself, recollected what do I actually want in life. Do I just want to sit behind a computer and like balance figures, or do I want to do something for myself? So I remember I had like a familiar Lim Siang Kuih store for granny pancake, which I always frequent. The boss name is Billy, and I always drop by his store to buy his Lim Siang Kuih. Then one day I thought, maybe I'll just ask him, can I learn from you? Because I think I want to, you know, be like you, like I want to be a hawker selling Lim Siang Kuih.

you have to be totally present. So when you beat the floor, you have to follow the rhythm of your heart. The end goal is actually to make it fluffy and creamy.

0: So my best selling flavors are peanut, that is like a no-brainer. It's the classic flavor. People buy it a lot every day. I hand mix the peanuts and then I make my own kueh. And then that's when I slot in the peanut. A very simple thing, a very simple dish, but it's actually very delicious. Okay, this is ready. I have like off-menu specials. So in this coconut flavor, right, I have the peanut filling. Then I add on my white coconut, which I took a year to come up with. Then I pop it out with toasted coconut flakes. And then finally, I put on the peanut butter.
1: I think younger hawkers bring a different set of ideas, but also the different types of foodstuffs that they might sell, you know, at the hawker center. And I think this will change Singapore's hawker culture and hopefully change for the better.
0: 红豆花生还有椰子啊. Okay, this pancake business has helped me in my mental health. It definitely gave me the space to be with my thoughts. At the end of the day, like, I'm very proud of what I do. Like, every day I just get so much satisfaction from managing my own store because it's really not easy. In fact, it is not just about being a hawker, there's more to it. It's like running your own small business. I'm really passionate about this dish. Now, like, I don't have any bosses. It's just me and finding out like what I can do and what I cannot do. So I just see it as an adventure. Thank you. Bye-bye. I'm going to do it to the best of my ability and it will work out.
2: This July, when tradition meets transformation, new possibilities take shape. Embark on a slow simmer journey into the heart of Singapore's hawker culture.
3: Hawker culture is so key to our identity.
2: Where generations of heritage, craftsmanship and flavour are reimagined for a new era.
4: We should be in your market niche.
2: From life behind bars to life behind the stove.
4: I'm willing to pitch everything.
2: Former offenders step into the demanding world of veteran hawkers, taking on its challenges for a chance to prove that their past does not determine their future.
4: The deal breaker for me is if they go back into their old ways.
2: As the world's demand for clean energy continues to grow, is nuclear power the answer? Unpack the complexities of science, politics and innovation as we explore the role nuclear energy could play in building a cleaner, greener future.
5: What lies beneath the ground here is in high demand and countries around the world want a piece of it.
2: This July on CNA.
6: 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And the hotter it gets, the less he earns. 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
7: This is our only chance!
10: Is that the best you can do?
11: It is to want something in your bones, even if it doesn't make sense.

0: I think the neighborhood of Bangkok is younger crowd here. They grew up with like Japanese foods in shopping malls, so they are more open to try the food. So in newer hawker centers, I feel if you have concepts that are new, different, you can try them in newer hawker centers. Your chances of success is much higher than in the older hawker setting. I feel the new hawker center brings in a new wave of hawkers also.
1: The government stopped building hawker centers in the 80s. We only started rebuilding hawker centers in 2011 when we realized that there are parts of Singapore that didn't have enough affordable food options. And that's where we brought in a new model called the Socially Conscious Enterprise Hawker Center, SEHC for short. We decided to contemplate a different model was because compared to before, where there was already a base of hawkers that were trying to resettle into the hawker centers, in these new centers, we had to source for the hawkers. They could be chefs in restaurants, people looking for a change in their careers.
0: So my first hawker store is here, Wang Pok. This Hong Kong Egglet brand. This was a very popular snack, right? When it first started, business was very, very good. But snacks, I think over time, it cannot be eaten as a daily meal in a hawker center. So the business is slowly, you know, started to taper down and all that. So I decided I shouldn't continue. I should do something that can generate more revenue. Something like a staple food lah. Either noodles or rice. That's how I started to dabble into this Japanese maze soba. So today is the first day that I changed the Eagle store to the maze soba store. Signboard and everything, actually it was just done last night. So today is the first time I'm seeing it in full as well, open. Actually last night, didn't get much sleep because we decided to prepare a lot of stuff. So my mom actually helps me a lot, especially the preparation for the staff at the store. She doesn't complain. Whenever I need help, she will help me. So without her, I don't think I will be able to set up the store as smoothly as it is now.
2: Your curry粉...
0: Today is the first day, so actually, to be honest, a bit nervous. I don't know what to expect later on. Actually, I'm figuring things out right now. I do not know where to put all this stuff because it's the first time, right? Opening in this store and preparing stuff in this store.
3: We don't have a spoon.
2: Let's go and buy it. The tablespoon, we forgot to buy for the content.
0: Maze soba is a kind of a Japanese noodle. It's similar to our Singapore bak chor mee. But this is Japanese style with Japanese flavors and Japanese ingredients. So basically it's like a dry noodle. And then we have a sauce at the bottom where you can stir. And then we add ingredients on top. And you can mix everything in and then you can just eat it, right? So we also use, you know, the onsen egg and all that. So maze soba is actually like a Japanese version of bak chor mee.
4: Hello.
0: Hello. Hi. Hello.
5: Hello, Rick.
4: How's everything?
0: Hi.
4: Okay, so we're gonna come in today to work with you on some marketing shoot.
0: Okay. Joe manages the whole hawker center here. He oversees almost everything here lah, to make sure everything is running.
6: Private operators bring their different F&B, tenant management, or in general hawker operation expertise into the hawker center scene. And there are many different interesting innovations, right? So if you look at the new hawker centers, many of them have a different identity or a different unique proposition. And they do sort of, I think, give us ideas of what hawker centers could be or could look like.
4: There'll be more visual effect.
5: Higher. Yeah.
0: It will help us take some photos or videos and then he'll upload to social media for us. That will help us in marketing lah, because ultimately we are still new mah. Any form of marketing is good for us. It takes effort lah, to be honest. So Joe suggested the food tasting for my new shop. He wants to see how it tastes like.
7: Oh, wow.
4: looks good.
2: He can see from the pictures, okay, it looks quite nice, but he hasn't actually tasted the food yet.
4: Carol, you must try it.
2: How is the taste? Is it okay?
4: Yeah, it's good, good. Just I think by adding the garlic, they give this additional flavor, which I think a lot of people like. Mm. It's like the local bak chor mee kind of thing.
2: Mm. Yeah. So if someone that has a lot of experience in managing hawker stores or F&B tells me that this concept can be done, a lot of people will like it, then I guess it gives me the sort of confidence that I need to push on. Setting up a hawker store, it seems easy, but actually there's a lot of things at the back that you have to consider. Even like the electrical things in the shop, there's certain amperes that we can use. So anything above, or if we bring in too many equipments, it will black out the whole shop. That kind of thing we don't know. I think it's a quite fun journey for me because it's a new experience. Like basically you are learning something that you've never done before.

0: and I sell fish soup in Tanjong Pagar Plaza. Prior to this, I was running a print company. You know, we do advertisements on newspapers, but as you know, it's a sunset industry.
1: Hey, 大哥.
2: Hey, 老板, 早上好.
0: Hey, 今天上香啊?
2: 啊, 对, 上香。 Hey, 要保单哦。
0: Yeah, okay. I have a young family. There's five of us together, so three young kids. And so in order to plan ahead, I really needed something to support the family. And I think that there's potential in F&B. I also feel that it's an evergreen business. Yeah. So to me, freshness and consistent quality is very important. When I buy my fish, right, one thing I look out for is how hard the meat is, the flesh is. So it has some bounce in it.

0: The inspiration of this stall came about from a dish that I had when my parents used to bring us to eat at Woodlands, but the hawker center has been torn down already. It's a seafood soup. So this is the taste that I remember growing up. And over the years, I've tried to replicate the recipe. And this was a dish that made me want to come and do this business. Yeah. I was casually looking out for stalls which is near me. Then I actually chanced upon this program by NEA. It's called the Young Hawker Incubation Stall. So I actually wrote in to apply.
1: Hawkers get access to resources to then grow and scale their businesses. So that way, hawkers don't just get access to a stall, they get access to support, structures, and fighting chance at survival.
0: So the stall contract is 15 months, and for the first 9 months, the rental is at 50%. And then the remaining 6 months, it will be at 70%. This program actually included the fittings. That means all the stainless steel, all the cabinets, the counter free, everything is included. When I first learned that I got the stall, I felt happy, but at the same time, I was so doubtful if whether I could really survive this trip. I knew I was going to be working alone and with the occasional help from my wife, and it's going to be very tiring. In the first few months of doing this, I did not spend enough quality time with my kids in the evenings because I would be so tired that I would just knock out on the couch. To be honest, the first 6 to 8 months, I wasn't making money. When the queue started forming, I was quite surprised and taken aback. And I actually had to, you know, push myself to move faster so that we can clear the queue faster. Yeah. The item they're selling is my batang fish sized soup. I think the flavor profile of this dish is very natural, very clean. You can really taste the flavor of the fish bones, the pork bones that I used. And I don't use MSG, so the MSG taste does not cover, you know, the natural flavors of the soup.

0: come, check out.
1: Bye, Mr. Tegan.
2: Bye-bye.
1: See you tomorrow.
3: My children, they know that I'm a hawker. And in fact, I think the school teachers know as well, because they keep telling their school teachers, my papa sell fish soup. Hello. I think my children are too young to understand what it means to be a hawker. Yeah. But I hope my children can pick up from me is, you know, the value of really true hard work. That hard work is something that eventually and almost certainly will always pay off. Yeah.

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1: Japan is famous for its food, but after two decades of trying to raise its food self-sufficiency, nearly two-thirds of what Japanese people consume still come from overseas. How did one of the world's great food cultures lose the ability to feed itself? Insight Thursday on CNA.
2: The first thing in the morning as Asia wakes up to a new day. Get up to speed with major events shaping lives in the region and other parts of the world.
3: Putting things in perspective with eye-opening reports and expert analysis as a new era of global politics breeds power struggles and shifting alliances.
2: We get to the heart of the matter and take stock of the issues you're invested in with on-the-ground reports and wall-to-wall coverage. But viewing it all from a regional lens because we put Asia first.
4: Do you know where your chicken, beef, and pork come from? In Southeast Asia, Thailand, Malaysia, and Indonesia have significant livestock industries. In land-scarce Singapore, almost all of its meat is imported. As food is readily available around the clock, most residents are unfamiliar with where their supplies come from. 17,000 kilometers away, Brazil is one of Singapore's biggest sources of chicken, beef, and pork. Rearing livestock is an intensive business. It requires expertise, investments, manpower, and of course, land. Lots and lots of land. For example, the largest cattle ranch in America is more than double the size of Singapore. Meat farming is an inefficient way to produce protein. Livestock uses 80% of the world's arable land, while producing only 20% of our caloric needs. But demand is rising with affluence. The world currently consumes 350 million tons of meat a year, a figure that will increase 63% by 2050. Pork is the most consumed meat in the world, followed by poultry and beef. In the 1970s, farming was one of Singapore's biggest industries, with 9% of the population involved in agriculture. At its peak, there were 10,000 farms housing more than 715,000 pigs.
5: As a young country, you remember the times when we have kampongs and we have pig farms and also vegetable farms. So those are in the 50s and 60s. But as we develop as a country, of course, being a very small country, land was, you know, a very scarce resource.
4: As Singapore became more urbanized and with technology driving the economy, the country's last pig farms saw their death knell in 1989. The COVID-19 pandemic revealed Singapore's dependence on food imports, and there are ideas to look beyond the island's shores for possible solutions.
6: In Singapore, we have 63 islands. It's to look at some of these islands, and can we convert some of these islands into special production areas?
4: Lab-grown meat and plant-based proteins are other options. From cell-based shrimp dumplings to jackfruit meat, novel foods could become serious contenders to fortify the island nation's future food supply.
6: The novel food technologies. And this refers to things like insects, cellular meat, plant-based protein, and also looking at underutilized plants to convert them into food items. If you go to a supermarket, we have less than 100 plant species that you can find in any supermarket. Whereas we know that in nature, there are more than thousands that are edible. Part of the novel food technology is to search, identify, classify them, make sure they are safe.
4: Asia is fast developing into a hub for alternative proteins, with Singapore leading the way. Here, food tech startups are looking to produce the next big breakthrough. In December 2020, Singapore became the first country in the world to approve the sale of lab-grown meat. But will a nation of foodies stomach the alternatives?
6: It's still a question mark, really. Because in Singapore, in Asia as a whole, food is such a personal thing to most of us. Yeah, that we want to know what we're eating and to be comfortable with eating. I'm not saying that there's no future for them. To me, the question is still an open-ended one.
4: As people start taking more action to combat climate change, unsustainable food production practices will be heavily scrutinized. It is time to rethink what is consumed and embrace a whole new world of foods.

0: This is Asia Tonight.
1: Good evening, I'm Lok Wesu. Tonight's top stories. The Philippines using a 10-year mark to return attention to what could have been a watershed ruling on the South China Sea. Learning star power to their parties, Malaysia's Prime Minister and Deputy hit the ground in Johor on the final day of campaigning before tomorrow's vote. Japan and Taiwan brace for Typhoon Bravi. The storm lashing the region with strong winds and torrential rain before making its way towards China's southeastern coast. Iran puts a pause on attacks on American assets in the Gulf as the U.S. also holds off, giving mediators space to bring all parties back to negotiation. Narendra Modi in New Zealand in the first visit by an Indian Prime Minister in 40 years after stops early in Indonesia and Australia.

0: And in business, Southgrid chip giant SK Hynix set for the largest ever NASDAQ debut by a foreign company testing investor appetite for the AI trade. Plus, AI could reshape nearly 80 million jobs across Southeast Asia, but the new report from the International Labour Organization says it has not led yet to widespread cuts in jobs. It's a decade since the Permanent Court of Arbitration in The Hague delivered a ruling largely in favour of Philippine claims in the South China Sea. The verdict to this day remains unenforced, with no apparent check on assertive behaviour in disputed waters. But Manila, seizing the chance of a 10-year anniversary to return the spotlight to a legal landmark that now underpins its foreign policy.
1: For the Philippines, the position is clear. The 2016 arbitral ruling is final. It is not up for negotiation or compromise. Even more, it has become a cornerstone of the rules-based international order.
2: When the seas are calm, navigation is simple. But when the waters grow turbulent, when unilateral claims cloud the horizon, and when the shadow of coercion looms, nations need something far more permanent than political convenience. They need a lighthouse.
3: It's not an award for the Philippines, but an award for the world, because it institutes the peremptory nature of UNCLOS, and it guards UNCLOS against revisionist attempts by selfish and tyrannical and autocratic powers.
1: In July 2016, an arbitral tribunal formed under the UN Convention on the Law of the Sea, or UNCLOS, ruled against China's nine-dash line. It said there was no legal basis for Beijing's claim to historic rights. The tribunal also ruled China had violated Philippine sovereignty by interfering with fishing and petroleum exploration within the archipelago's exclusive economic zone. The ruling also found China's reclamation activities had caused severe harm to the marine environment. Beijing swiftly rejected the ruling, and a decade later, its position has not changed. The landmark decision was followed by a series of violent confrontations in the South China Sea. Manila is undeterred. It says the ruling will be used for a legally binding code of conduct between ASEAN and China. Defense Chief Gilberto Teodoro says they may even ramp up spending to 4% of GDP.
3: We will increase our patrols in all areas. In all areas. Mind you, even in the Pacific Ocean and in the Philippine Rice. We need to do that, because once we be remiss in that, then somebody else may claim ownership over it, no?
1: For Filipino fishermen, though, the ruling has yet to change life at sea.
4: Hindi ko nararamdaman hanggang pagkapanalo niyo, kasi hanggang ngayon ay hindi pa naman kami malaya na pumunta na Scalboro. 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
1: 10 years on, the arbitral ruling remains a landmark legal victory for the Philippines. But for many Filipinos, the rights affirmed on paper have yet to be fully realized at sea.
0: So legal affirmation on paper, but no change in contested waters. Domestic politics in the Philippines, one possible factor for that. We ask Dr. Colin Cole from Singapore's RSIS how far the Philippines under Ferdinand Marcos Jr. might be able to claw back lost diplomatic ground later on this bulletin. Candidates in Malaysia's Johor State making their final pitches to voters with a two-week campaign ending at midnight local time. Party heavyweights, including Pakatan Harapan Chairman and Prime Minister Anwar Ibrahim, Barisan Nasional Chair Ahmad Zahid Hamidi and PAS Chief Abdul Hadi Awang on the ground to persuade the as-yet undecided to cast a ballot their way. More than 2.7 million voters can vote tomorrow, with expectations that turnout could be as high as 70%. CNA senior correspondent Afifa Arifin joins us with the latest live from Pasir Gudang in Johor. Afifa, 5 hours of campaigning right now. How do you feel this campaign has gone?
6: That's right, Wei Su. We are in the final stretch of campaigning here in the Johor State elections, and I'm at the Pakatan Harapan final rally here in Pasir Gudang, where several of the party's top leaders will be making one last final appeal to voters. This includes Prime Minister Anwar Ibrahim, the Pakatan Harapan chairman, who is set to be here at about 10 p.m. later tonight. And that really reflects what we have seen over the past couple of days. Top leaders from across the political divide coming down here to Johor to convince voters to support their local candidates. But despite the intensity of all these closing rallies and walkabouts, we haven't quite seen one big political issue or any single emotional issue that has driven campaigning. Of course, the usual electoral campaign issues like cost of living, housing, higher wages, jobs, they have been in conversations between voters and candidates on the ground. But politically, the defining narrative has really been between Barisan Nasional and Pakatan Harapan, who are the two main rivals in this state election. Of course, Barisan Nasional is coming in as the incumbents, and their pitch is for continuity and stability. Pakatan Harapan, meanwhile, is saying that Johor will benefit more if it's more closely aligned with the federal government. So those are the big main narrative that's really heavily featured here in the Johor state election. But another concern that we've been really hearing on the ground, especially in the last week or so, is the issue of voter turnout, because in 2022, the voter turnout here was about 54%, the lowest in the state's history, but that was because of the COVID-19 restrictions. So over the last couple of days, we have seen how political parties and even NGOs have been trying to persuade out of Johor voters to come back home to vote. And we have seen how bus tickets, train tickets from Kuala Lumpur to various destinations across Johor have been completely sold out for the polling day weekend. And the Election Commission is expecting at least a 70% turnout tomorrow. So that's something we'll be closely watching out for.
0: Afifa, so before results come in, we'll be needing to check with you about that turnout number, and when results do come in, which names and which seats should we be looking out for?
6: That's right, Wei Su. So lots of things to look out for, given how complex Malaysia's political landscape is currently. But of course, tomorrow, the polls will open at 8 a.m. and it will close at 6 p.m. Thereafter, the votes will be counted, and we are expecting that the result will be coming thick and fast. This especially as the Election Commission has already said that the poll results could be in as early as 10 p.m. But if we were to look at the two main coalitions competing here in Johor, Barisan Nasional, Pakatan Harapan, both competing for all 56 state seats. The broad expectation among pollsters that BN is coming into polling day with the advantage of incumbency. So it's not a matter of whether BN wins, it's how many seats can it get. Can it get a two-thirds majority? Can it outperform itself, gaining more than 40 seats that it got back in 2022? For Pakatan Harapan, the issue is really looking at overall performance. Can its party in the coalition, DAP, maintain its urban support base? Can Pakatan, you know, gain more inroads outside the traditional strongholds? We know that the results here, they really do not affect the balance of power in Putrajaya, but it will change dynamics between the parties in the unity government, the Madani government, and also how coalitions will change their strategies and will approach the upcoming state elections, beginning with Negeri Sembilan next week.
0: So it's a big picture, certainly, for Pakatan Harapan. Thanks for that, CNA senior correspondent Afif Arifin, reporting live as there from Pasir Gudang in Johor. Elections, of course, tomorrow. Thailand and Malaysia have opened a new road linking main checkpoints on their border. Thai Prime Minister Anutin Chanwirakon and his Malaysian counterpart Anwar Ibrahim inaugurating this long-awaited connection. The road links Thailand's new Sardar checkpoint in Songkhla province to Malaysia's Bukit Kayu Itam checkpoint in Kedah, a move that Prime Minister Anwar says will strengthen trade and support economic growth on both sides. Thailand's Prime Minister described the new Sardar checkpoint as a, quote, an economic gateway, bringing together people, trade and investment. Related agreements as well on connectivity and a streamlining in procedures for customs and immigration. After Bangladeshi Prime Minister Sheikh Hasina could return from exile in India and surrender to courts around December, she faces a death sentence at home, where her Awami League party has also been banned. It's the first time Sheikh Hasina has given a timeline for return. The 78-year-old says she knows she faces possible arrest and even death, but is prepared nevertheless to return, adding many of her party members are facing severe repression. Sheikh Hasina giving no exact date, nor did she specify to which court she intends to surrender. There's been no comment from either Dhaka or Delhi. Sheikh Hasina fled Bangladesh in 2024 after student-led protests ended her two decades in power. Last November, a war crimes court in Bangladesh sentenced her to death in absentia over a deadly crackdown on protests before her ousting. The UN says that killed up to 1,400 people. Sheikh Hasina has consistently denied those charges. Still ahead on this bulletin, Tencent reportedly in talks to become the largest shareholder of AI agentic startup Manus. As the world's largest crypto platform, Binance sets its sights on aggressive expansion in Asia, even as co-CEO Richard Ting tells CNA it is committed to the European Union despite a licensing setback.
7: My opinion is special. The customer feedback is very good.
8: I want to bring it down to the next generation so that this hawker trade will not die off.
9: I've been wasted 20 years inside.
10: For hawker, people don't judge. You come and buy food, you also won't ask me whether I'm an ex-convict or not.
11: I'm very grateful Madam Haja teach me this sambal. Then I feel like, alamak, someone trusted me. Today haven't finished flying. Around 150 kg. Lord, not okay. I came here to train. I not come here to work.
12: Today we are here to judge this new hawker's skill.

0: Maybe do something ridiculous that I would never do.
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4: まともになりたい、普通の生活がしたい。37、8年帰ってないので、交差してます。
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8: ジョハツサンデー on CNA。
9: East Asia, a region steeped in history, now helping to write the future of our world. From the corridors of power.To the region's most remote corners, we'll break down the news driving some of the world's largest economies and explain why it matters. 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
10: AI is changing the rules of business. The question is, who is keeping up? And what does it take to make it work?Shaping Tomorrow, an AI story.
11: In business, South Korean chip giant SK Hynix making Wall Street history with a record US share sale in ADR offering as a foreign company. It's also number two after SpaceX for share sales in US history. The company prices ADRs at $149 each. That's a 2.7% premium to its average price over the past 3 days. In Seoul, the company shares closing marginally lower today at more than 2 million Korean won apiece. SK Hynix's listing is significant not just because of its size, but because it comes at a time when investors are questioning overvaluation in AI-related stocks. And we're joined in the studio by Rolf Buch. He's a Head of Semiconductors and Infrastructure at the Futurum Group. Thanks so much for joining us, Mr. Buch.
12: Thank you.
11: Okay, I did not say the figure, but it was on screen. So $26.5 billion. Not something most of us would sniff at. But if we look at SK Hynix, profit for the first quarter, in fact, exceeds this fundraising.
12: Yes, exactly. Thank you for having me. And it is an exceptional IPO in, for many reasons. The first is, of course, the headline figure. 26.5 billion is very sizable. That said, this is for a company whose share price has gone up over 500% over the last year alone. So SK Hynix with this IPO is really capitalizing on the fact that the memory cycle is booming and that they are one of the main beneficiaries of this trend. And to put the 26.5 billion into context, I expect that SK Hynix over this year alone is going to do over 90 billion in free cash flow. So it is not that they necessarily need the proceeds of this IPO, but it does allow them to expand into a broadening US investor base, which is something that they have not had previously.
11: Oversubscribed 7 times these shares, this debut in the US. But if we look at the last 2 weeks, shares in Seoul dropping about losing a quarter of that value.
12: Yes.
11: Nevertheless, and before we got to you, we were saying concerns about overvaluation, AI-related stocks. But this part, so you mentioned memory cycle, this part is not suffering from concerns.
12: Yes, and well, you know, SK Hynix shares up over 500% over the last year alone, but some of SK Hynix peers, like Kioxia in Japan, up over 1,000% over the last year. So memory is one of the critical bottlenecks in the AI infrastructure build-out. And these companies are having a moment in the limelight at the moment. That said, valuations for SK Hynix, it only trades on around 5 times forward earnings, which is very low. And NVIDIA, to draw a comparison, trades at around 20 times. So despite this rally that we have seen, valuations are still very attractive. But the share price weakness that we have seen after 500% rally, I would consider that to be a healthy normalization more than
11: anything. But we might need, for those same reasons, to be more concerned about, say, OpenAI and Anthropic. They're on different sides of the AI supply chain. Why would we need to worry about overvaluation there when at this point in the cycle, we do not need to worry about SK Hynix, NVIDIA, or, say, Samsung Electronics?
12: Yeah, it's a great question. It's all about where that incremental dollar of spending is going to go to. And that all depends on the bottlenecks. So an SK Hynix, a Samsung, and an NVIDIA, they are so well positioned because they are the only ones who can provide those critical chips that an OpenAI and an Anthropic need to provide their services. So they are well positioned, and likely that is not going to change for the foreseeable future, given the demand that we see out there for AI.
11: The build-out, though, say data centers, which run at this point, we need speed, and that's what HBM, so high bandwidth memory chips such as SK Hynix, in fact, primarily used by SK Hynix, the dependence on that. But if the build-out is not sustainable, is not secure, this demand might also come under threat.
12: For SK Hynix, and it's a good question, for SK Hynix and Samsung and Micron, it is all about that balance between demand and supply. So as long as the demand for these chips, these high bandwidth memory chips, continues to exceed their ability to supply, the prices for the chips are going to continue to increase, and memory manufacturers are going to benefit. Now, the risk is if the capacity expansion is ramping up, if SK Hynix, Samsung, and Micron ramp up at a pace that exceeds demand, that is the moment that the cycle could turn. But we are nowhere near that moment as it stands.
11: In fact, Jensen Huang, so NVIDIA CEO, saying he expects many few years yet of strong demand in memory chips. Thanks so much for joining us in the studio, Mr. Rolf Buch, head of semiconductors and infrastructure at the Futurum Group. Thank you. From robo-taxi developers to AI startups and chip makers, Chinese tech firms have raised a combined $20.3 billion in Hong Kong this year. But concern, as we just mentioned, of spending without clear returns on AI testing appetite for investors. Our next chip semiconductor ending its first day of trade in Hong Kong flat after raising about $890 million. The onshore stock are dropping 17% in Shanghai. Stocks in Greater China closing deep in the red, while the Hang Seng managed to stay 0.5% up. Tencent shares, however, falling 2%. The tech giant may become the biggest shareholder of Manus. Our VAT is reportedly in talks to take the largest stake in the AI agentic startup as Meta unwinds its $2 billion acquisition. Beijing forcing in April an unraveling of the deal, citing breaches of investment rules. Manus is expected to continue to operate independently from Singapore. The International Labour Organization says nearly a quarter of workers in ASEAN are in jobs that can be automated or at least assisted by artificial intelligence. Singapore leads the region with more than 42% of workers exposed to AI in their jobs, reflecting its focus on knowledge-intensive sectors. Our PMATs account for nearly two-thirds of employed residents. The ILO says that while AI adoption is rising across ASEAN, the adoption itself is uneven. Employment amongst younger workers in Thailand and the Philippines has declined in highly exposed sectors such as clerical work. Although there is no definitive evidence as yet that it is AI that is responsible for widespread labour disruption. The region also at different levels of readiness for artificial intelligence. The ILO says a three-tier landscape is emerging, with Singapore best placed to benefit from this technology. Countries with weaker digital infrastructure may face fewer AI-related disruptions, but could also risk missing out on gains in AI-related productivity. Binance turns 9 this month, but the world's largest crypto exchange is dealing with a fresh setback in Europe, days after withdrawing its EU license bid under the bloc's new MiCA rules for crypto assets last month. Co-CEO Richard Ting sat down with CNA's Ronan Lim to explain what comes next.
6: So we are still working very closely with the regulators in EU. We're very supportive of the EU agenda and MiCA itself. It's very unfortunate, I think, the Greece application took much longer than what we expected, and we work very closely with the Greek regulator. So, you know, we are always given the impression that we have a fully compliant application. It's on course to be approved much earlier, and then there was delay. But we can't delay much further because there's a timeline, and we need to be responsible to our users in EU, which is why we withdraw. But rest assured, we are still working very closely. We are still very supportive. Users are safe. But a very interesting data point, right? So of the funds that from our EU users that withdraw, 70% of it goes to self-hosted wallets and not to other EU regulated entities. And that speaks volume because, you know, it goes to self-hosted wallet. Regulators have no visibility, you know, in terms of AML risk, etc. In terms of risk, actually, it is a much higher risk profile and exposure for regulators. So I'm not quite sure whether that meets MiCA's objective on that front.
13: Binance turns 9 this month. The company has gone from a crypto disruptor to, as you say, one of the most regulated financial platforms around. What's been the biggest difference compared to 2017 when you were first formed and today? What more needs to be done?
6: Binance started in 2017. At that point in time, there are only 6 million people around the world with crypto exposure. Today, we are closer to 740 million people around the world with crypto exposure. So you can see the exponential growth, right? Half of them are on our platform as users. But the next leg forward, you're going to see crypto as part of the financial infrastructure. A lot more assets will be put on chain, as I mentioned, whether it's commodities, whether it's equities, pre-IPO offerings, etc. And we are supporting all those developments.
13: Institutional adoption of crypto has accelerated. Does that make crypto safer, do you think? Make it more correlated to traditional risk assets?
6: Well, whether it's correlated or otherwise, it really depends, right? Sometimes, based on trends, sometimes it is quite correlated to Nasdaq, other times it's not. But to me, it is a very good testament of the maturity coming on stream into this sector, right? So I got involved in 2017, and I always believed that blockchain is going to be the future of financial services. For that to take place, you need two elements. One, you need clear regulations, and you need different type of investors with different risk appetite, horizon, duration, for it to be a much healthier marketplace, which we are seeing now. And it's now becoming part of global infrastructure and landscape. So I'm actually very happy to see all this development coming through.
11: And after the break, a decade since the landmark South China Sea arbitral ruling, the verdict has yet to be enforced. We asked an analyst how he sees the limitations of purely legal validation in any dispute over territory. That's a lull after 2 days of strikes between the US and Iran as mediators race to find some common ground.
14: This July, when tradition meets transformation, new possibilities take shape. Embark on a slow simmer journey into the heart of Singapore's hawker culture.
15: Hawker culture is so key to our identity.
14: Where generations of heritage, craftsmanship and flavour are reimagined for a new era.
16: We should be in your bucket list.
14: From life behind bars to life behind the stove.
16: I'm willing to pitch everything.
14: Former offenders step into the demanding world of veteran hawkers, taking on its challenges for a chance to prove that their past does not determine their future.
16: The deal breaker for me is if they go back into their old ways.
14: As the world's demand for clean energy continues to grow, is nuclear power the answer? Unpack the complexities of science, politics and innovation as we explore the role nuclear energy could play in building a cleaner, greener future.
17: What lies beneath the ground here is in high demand and countries around the world want a piece of it.
14: This July on CNA. Saturday on Japan Hour. Cycle around Kumamoto, first to the impenetrable castle that was damaged in an earthquake. Next, see how artisans make maga mono from cypress wood. Japan Hour, Saturday on CNA.
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19: Over 3,800 workers retrenched in the first quarter of this year, the highest in four quarters.
20: The moment I left, everything is replaced by AI.
19: Are there employers using AI as an excuse to fire people?
21: Absolutely, yes.
19: 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Just give it to me, guys, I can take it.
22: For once, the middle-aged folks like us have an advantage.
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24: AI made this Philippine worker 15 times more productive. So why hasn't her pay gone up? And the hotter it gets, the less he earns. Plus, he didn't invent a new product, he found a better way to sell it. On Money Mind, Wednesday on CNA.

tonight's top stories. The Philippines marks 10 years since an arbitration ruling over the disputed South China Sea, but the verdict in Manila's favor has yet to be enforced, with Beijing rejecting it as a sham. Malaysia's Prime Minister and his deputy in Johor to rally voters, a final push for support before state polls tomorrow. Mainland China, Taiwan and Japan hunker down for Typhoon Barbi, expected to be the region's strongest storm in decades. And a reminder of our top story, dispute over territory far from resolved in the South China Sea. A landmark ruling 10 years ago invalidating most of Beijing's claims.

0: born from the vision of Alibaba, SAIC, and Zhangjiang High-Tech, IM Motors brings intelligent electric driving to Singapore. Experience the IM5 electric sedan, winner of the Straits Times Car of the Year 2025, and the award-winning IM6 electric SUV. The IM5 and IM6. 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IM Motors. Intelligence in motion.
1: A lost opportunity, but under the current administration, there is not just domestic support, but there is also, of course, greater international support, largely from, of course, extra-regional powers, and, of course, greater defense and security engagement, as well as greater economic diversification that, in a way, contributes to its upholding of the South China Sea interests.
2: As the Philippines, along, actually, with other states in ASEAN, they have individually reached out both to each other on defense, whether it's in visiting Philippines with other countries, so the US, Australia, Japan, and European powers as well, individual ASEAN countries also doing their own outreach on that. But taken together, does this support add up to what we need to see to bring a large power like China to any kind of concession on disputed territory?
1: I think we have to be realistic about the sort of outcomes that we will be looking at. I think domestically, it will be not palatable for China to actually roll back on what it's doing now without exacting a huge domestic political cost on itself. But what we have here, given the sort of very divided nature of ASEAN amongst the member states, because not all of them actually regard the South China Sea in their best interest, of course. So therefore, having individual ASEAN member states reach out to the respective regional and extra-regional powers and to build their own resilience, whether it's economic resilience or whether it is to beef up their defense and security capacity through training exercises, capacity building. I think all this adds up to what I would tend to see as a more robust position collectively by the various ASEAN parties. But what I will argue is that it will not compel Beijing to roll back, but at best, it will deter Beijing from going beyond what it's currently doing now, which is what we call gray zone coercion in the South China Sea.
2: Because the Philippines initiated proceedings in 2013. One of the reasons for that was it's a de facto loss of the Scarborough Shoal, parts of the Scarborough Shoal at that point to China. Does this ruling and by your, I think we would admit, not as much progress as we might like to see on that ruling being delivered, does that suggest for you the limitations of dealing just legally with a larger power?
1: Definitely, Weisup. I mean, the thing is that international law, one will argue, is as good as the ability to really enforce it. And of course, despite the overwhelming legal victory for Manila through the 2016 arbitral award, 10 years after, I think we have seen the clear limitations of the lack of mechanisms to truly enforce the award itself. But I think what is heartening to see, at least, is that right now, not just Manila, but even for some of the other ASEAN parties, directly, implicitly, or explicitly in some cases, they were actually trying to uphold the 2016 award together with interested parties within the region as well as outside the region itself. I think that altogether amounts to what I would tend to see as a cautiously optimistic perspective going forward. If we could keep up on that, I think we could at least keep the award alive, and at least we will always be able to use the award as a way to assert the primacy of international law in the South China Sea.
2: All right, negotiations ongoing for the code of conduct. So this is effectively just a conflict management tool. Should there be any eruptions of physical violence in the South China Sea, this is to manage that. But if this ruling, which was binding, the code of conduct at this point, quarrel over whether it should be binding, what will the code of conduct achieve if this ruling has achieved relatively little?
1: The whole idea of the code of conduct is to at least give some level of certainty.

0: Given that the South China Sea is an international medium, it's not just the littoral states like the South China Sea parties in Southeast Asia or China, but we are also talking about the international community that relies heavily on the South China Sea as a conduit for seaborne trade and for other forms of communications. So therefore, the code of conduct is meant to give a form of certainty. At the same time, it does give the relatively weaker, smaller ASEAN parties to the South China Sea vis-à-vis China a certain level of insurance that at least the code itself is able to constrain in some ways the behavior of all parties. But I will say it's probably too early to say. I mean, we are currently right now in probably what we'll argue as the easiest part, which is the negotiation. The hardest part will be the promulgation of the code and the implementation of the code. I think that is where we will see potential problems arising.
1: Thanks. Of course, ambitions that it will be promulgated by the end of this year in ASEAN. Thanks, Dr. Colin Goh, Senior Fellow at the Institute of Defence and Strategic Studies at RSIS in Singapore. Thank you. A pause in attacks between Iran and the United States after 2 days of reignited strikes. Diplomacy said to be resuming, with Reuters reporting Qatari officials in Iran for talks on how to bring both sides back to the negotiating table. The latest American strikes in Iran killing at least 14 people and injuring 80 others. Sirens blared in Bahrain, Kuwait and Qatar due to incoming Iranian strikes. The US president this week signaling the memorandum of understanding signed last month to pause the war is over due to attacks by Iran on the Strait of Hormuz. Traffic in the waterway, though, appears to be moving again, trafficking data showing more liquefied natural gas tankers resuming their journey through the strait. Attacks also as Iran's late supreme leader was laid to rest more than 4 months after he was killed in joint US-Israeli strikes at the start of the war on Iran. Jagruthi Dave reports for CNA Live from Washington, D.C. Jagruthi, technical talks reportedly starting again between, or indirect or otherwise, between the US and Iran. Do we have any clarity on that?
2: Well, Sue, what we do understand is from an American official who has been talking to US media, who says that the US and is committed to a performance-based the memorandum of understanding, and that it is looking to continue talks on a permanent peace deal with Iran. It says that it is committed, as I say, to that performance-based memorandum of understanding, even though it views Iran's recent actions as unacceptable at a performance level. So here we do have once again the sort of continuation of I suppose the mixed messages. On now we're hearing that officials are saying that they are the talks are continuing, but remember Donald Trump had said that the ceasefire was over, even though he had left the door open for negotiations. So it appears from this US official that negotiations are continuing, but really the diplomatic process ahead is very, very unclear. The talks were supposed to resume after the funeral of the late supreme leader of Iran. Al Jazeera is reporting, is citing some reports that suggest that talks could take place on July the 18th in Islamabad. But look, since those last set of talks, we've had the US revoking the license, the waiver on the license on the sale of Iranian oil, and you had those strikes conducted by the US against Iran, which were reciprocated by the Iranians. So really, we don't know exactly what the diplomatic process ahead is, other than these comments from this American official who says that they are committed to that memorandum of understanding based on performance and that they are looking to continue talks for a longer lasting peace with Iran.
1: Well, implicit in this emphasis on performance base is the underlying threat that should there be no performance, Washington might still return to strikes.
2: Yes, indeed. The United States has always said that it is ready to continue strikes. And a diplomatic official was speaking on CNN and said that the US is prepared to strike Iran if needed. Now, as I mentioned, lots of mixed messages from Trump, on the one hand saying that the ceasefire is over, on the other hand leaving the door open to negotiations. And look, it's not really clear what is going to happen next, but it's important to say that neither side has officially called off negotiations. So there is still a glimmer of hope that the actions of both sides are just part of a strategic posturing to attempt to put pressure and demonstrate their own leverage as they continue negotiations. Now, there's some interesting analysis here from someone called Nate Swanson in the Foreign Affairs publication. He's director of the Iran Strategy Program at the Atlantic Council. And in 2025, he served on the Trump administration's Iran negotiating team. And the point that he is making is that even if both sides return to talks, as he says, I'll quote, Iran faces a stark choice. It can use the Strait of Hormuz either as a tool to make money or as a security guarantee, but it probably can't do both. So what he's suggesting is that the more Iran pushes to use tolls in the Strait of Hormuz, the more likely it is that the US will calculate the cost of striking Iran is worth it. So this is just one analysis, but it gives you a sense that strikes, the possibility of the US resuming strikes is still on the table, even as the prospect of talks continuing looks like it might be happening.
1: Oh, thanks, Jagruthi Davide, reporting for CNA live from Washington, D.C. I'll still head on this bulletin. China, Japan, and Taiwan brace for Typhoon Bravi, expected to be the largest storm to hit the region. And India's Prime Minister continues his Pacific tour with a final stop in New Zealand.
3: My opinion is special. The customer feedback is very good.
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7: I'm very grateful Madam Haja teach me this sambal. Then I feel like, I don't know, someone trusted me. Today haven't finished frying, around 150 kg. Lord, not okay Haja. I came here to train Haja. I not come here to work.
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8: It's all over now. 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
9: Indian Prime Minister Narendra Modi has arrived in New Zealand, the final stop of his three-nation tour. Mr. Modi was warmly welcomed by his New Zealand counterpart, Christopher Luxon, in Auckland. His arrival marking the first state visit to New Zealand by an Indian Prime Minister in more than four decades. Trade, tourism and sport are expected to dominate talks between the leaders. Before arriving in New Zealand, Mr. Modi wrapped up his visit to Australia. He toured the Melbourne Cricket Ground with Prime Minister Anthony Albanese, who announced that an Australian domestic cricket league team will become the first foreign franchise to play in India. Well, they signed a uranium supply agreement yesterday and agreed to deepen their cooperation in renewable energy, critical minerals and green hydrogen. Ishan Garg is tracking this story for CNA, joins us live from New Delhi. Ishan, we just heard what Mr. Modi agreed to with Australia's Prime Minister yesterday. What should we be watching out for as he meets New Zealand's Prime Minister today?
10: Well, the cornerstone of the discussions between Prime Minister Modi and Prime Minister Christopher Luxon in New Zealand is going to be operationalizing a free trade agreement that the two countries have already signed. Now, under that trade agreement, India is going to have tariff-free access for 100% of its exports to New Zealand. In return, New Zealand, to begin with, will get tariff-free access to 57% of its goods, and eventually that number could be ramped up to about 97% of New Zealand's products coming into India. Now, Christopher Luxon, the Prime Minister of New Zealand, has also talked about how he wants there to be a greater range of partnership between the two countries when it comes to services as well, and that's something that could be on the table. Apart from that, defense and security, especially in the APAC region and in that area, the maritime domain is certainly going to be absolutely crucial, and that will be one of the bigger points of conversations between the two leaders. Christopher Luxon has also pointed out that there could be a possibility that India and New Zealand down the line they start cooperating in terms of intelligence sharing as well. So a lot of issues certainly on the table that the two leaders will discuss. But as Prime Minister Narendra Modi wraps up his week-long visit to Indonesia, Australia and New Zealand, we're seeing a common thread of how India is looking to be seen as a major player, a larger player in the Asia-Pacific region, and also looking to be established as a key security partner to countries in this particular region.
9: Well, thanks. Ishan Garg covering this story for CNA Live from Delhi. Mr. Modi, of course, final stop in New Zealand. Typhoon Barbie wreaking havoc as it sweeps across parts of Asia. A landslide in the Philippines leaving at least 15 people dead. A time-lapse capturing this waterspout in Japan's Hatoma, spawned by intense winds. Typhoon is projected to barrel past the southwestern Japanese island chain and Taiwan's northeastern shores early tomorrow morning. Authorities in Japan issuing their second highest evacuation order, advising residents in coastal and vulnerable areas to leave for safety immediately. Residents of the remote island chain in the storm's path bracing for impact. All ferry services have been cancelled and airlines have grounded more than 200 flights through Sunday. Some 40,000 passengers affected. The storm could be the region's most destructive in years, the typhoon spanning about 1,000 kilometers across, the largest to hit the region in decades. And while the storm has been downgraded from a super typhoon, it's still packing destructive winds of more than 160 kilometers per hour. CNA senior correspondent Victoria Jen looks at how Taiwanese authorities are preparing.
11: It is one of the biggest typhoons to threaten Taiwan in decades, so authorities are not taking any chances. The military has already deployed nearly 30,000 troops on standby for any emergency and rescue missions. Taiwan Power Company has also placed 7,000 people in case there is any widespread power disruption. In terms of traffic and transportation, there's also been some disruptions. Now, ferry services to offshore islands have been suspended, and hundreds of international and domestic airlines and their flights have been canceled. School and works in many parts of northern Taiwan have been closed. The authorities are most concerned about the rain because forecast says that it's likely to bring up to 1 meter of rain within the next 24 hours to some mountainous areas. Now, that's equivalent to half Taiwan's annual rainfall within such a short period of time. So it's raising concerns that it's going to cause flooding in low-lying areas and landslides in mountainous areas. Another concern is the speed of the typhoon, because we are noticing that it's slowing down. So this is going to likely to cause even more destruction.
9: And CNA's senior correspondent Tan Yuguan looks at preparations in China.
12: The storm is essentially twice the size of France. And that means that even places like Shanghai and Hangzhou, which are not directly hit, would also feel the effects of Typhoon Bavi. But in areas that are hardest hit, like Zhejiang and the Fujian coast, local authorities are really into typhoon readiness mode. They are getting fishing boats to return to harbor. They're evacuating residences in older buildings or in low-lying areas to take them out of harm's way before the storm's arrival. Meanwhile, reservoirs, flooding is also quite a focus here. In those areas, reservoirs are being drained ahead of time so that they have capacity for the deluge that is to come. Here in Shanghai, really, the mood is somewhat cautious. We kind of know that the typhoon would not hit us directly, but the storm would. And therefore, even in the office buildings, we are seeing typhoon warnings. Warn people that, you know, take precautions when they are going out and avoid going out altogether. Now, of course, there are some practical worries as well. Some people are worrying about whether they have enough groceries to tide over the weekend, and therefore there has been some talk of stocking up.
9: That's Asia Tonight headlines anytime at cna.asia, plus on Facebook and YouTube. For our Singapore audience, do stay on for highlights from the FIFA World Cup matches. Good night.

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6: まともになりたい、普通の生活がしたい。37、8年帰ってないので交差してます。
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10: ジョハツサンデー on CNA。
11: Over 3,800 workers retrenched in the first quarter of this year, the highest in four quarters.
12: The moment I left, everything is replaced by AI.
11: Are there employers using AI as an excuse to fire people?
13: Absolutely, yes.
11: If I'm going to go on this AI bandwagon, how long it's going to take me? Just give it to me, guys. I can take it.
14: For once, the middle-aged folks like us have an advantage.
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18: We should be in your market niche.
10: From life behind bars to life behind the stove.
18: I'm willing to pitch everything.
10: Former offenders step into the demanding world of veteran hawkers, taking on its challenges for a chance to prove that their past does not determine their future.
18: The deal breaker for me is if they go back into their old ways.
10: As the world's demand for clean energy continues to grow, is nuclear power the answer? Unpack the complexities of science, politics and innovation as we explore the role nuclear energy could play in building a cleaner, greener future.
19: What lies beneath the ground here is in high demand, and countries around the world want a piece of it.
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23: I say I came in as a cat and now I'm a lion.
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1: Today we begin at a neighbourhood with an old school charm and a twist. Have a think about this. Colonial bungalows, vintage cars and if you're lucky, some wildlife as well.
0: Ooh, and this space, you know, people actually skip Singapore's Changi Airport just to fly in here. Curious? You should be.
2: I'm Yao Ming, a passionate aviator and the founder of Wings Over Asia. Next to me is John Giddens, a longtime aviator friend of mine. John and I have flown all over the world. We've been to many countries together.
3: I must remember not to ask you these confidential questions while we're on.
2: Today he's just hanging out with me on my plane because his plane is finishing servicing at Wings Over Asia. Right now, we are on a leisurely flight over Seletar, our hood. Seletar holds a lot of historical significance, not only to me, but I think to Singapore. Even though it's no longer a military base, it plays a very vital role in Singapore's aviation industry. In fact, the mix of history and modern aviation services makes it really a special place.

0: Well, I did order some polish.
1: Yeah, it's looking nice. Looking nice and clean.
0: So Wings Over Asia was founded because I had a passion for flying. Though I was a software engineer and electrical engineer, that passion led me to actually set up an aviation support business here, which has led to, you know, a four-story hangar today.
1: Nice job.
0: Ah, good, good. Well, can't let that old customer down. You want to check the system? Yeah. See if everything's okay.
2: And John is not just a long-time client, but also a good friend. I've been looking after his private jet for years now.
1: I've been living here in Singapore since the early 1990s, and I've got a long history with Seletar. My father flew aeroplanes here with the Royal Air Force in the early 50s. In fact, he was on the squadron that flew the very last RAF Spitfires, which were flown out of Seletar from this very airport. Yeah, I started up, because I think you guys did some work on the avionics as well, right?
0: Yeah, to make sure everything's functional. This is a jet that we typically take care of now. Something like this flies at more than 800 kilometers per hour, takes about less than 2 hours to get to Jakarta, and is either privately owned or chartered with 8 to 12 seats inside. So we have our typical trusted training aircraft. This is where most people start getting their private pilot license. This is where the bucket list is fulfilled. And we fulfill people's dream with also a flight training service that we have. And then after that, a four-seater that they can transport to bring their families and have some fun in the region. Actually, Seletar existed way before when the indigenous community existed here in this area. The Orang Seletar, as they were called, had rubber plantations. In fact, up in this direction, these were all rubber plantations back in the days until the 1929, when the Royal Air Force came in and started to develop an Air Force base in this area. So that existed for some time until 1937, when Kallang Airport took over as the main civil airport for Singapore. So from 1971, it's really you start to see the business jet and private airplanes starts to enter this airport till where it is today.
2: I would say I'm very much a Seletar resident. Though this has been primarily my workplace, I've been in this neighborhood actually for the past 25 years. One of the biggest draw of this neighborhood has to be the black and white houses. Back in the days, this was a British Air Force camp.
0: Let me show you. If you look at this, you see the houses there? This was built since the 1920s, 30s for the Royal Air Force officers. And I mean, the whole neighborhood has all these very vintage and well-preserved black and white houses. And today, if you want to live here, you can rent this place from the land authority. It's well-preserved. It's like nature and heritage still exists in Seletar. You can't get it anywhere else. Let's go to my friend Hai's place. Hai lives in Seletar and is an enthusiast for vintage car.
2: I've known Hai for many years, and the vast land space at this house has allowed him to pursue his hobby of collecting vintage cars.
0: Let me see if Hai is around. And he has this very unique collection.
2: His vintage car collection is really something else. He has Volkswagen combi vans, 1960s to 1980s Porsches and Mercedes, and he even has this stunning vintage Rolls Royce.
3: Anybody home?
0: Hey, Jude!
4: Hey.
0: Is your dad around?
4: No, my dad went for an appointment.
0: Ah, okay. But since your dad is not around, can we check out your new toys?
4: Sure.
0: Well, that's new, huh?
4: Yeah.
0: Nice.
4: It's a Porsche 356. So this is my dad's collection. Basically, we've been living here for 5 years already, and it's a very nice space to be able to maintain and repair this car over here.
0: Can we take it for a spin?
4: Sure.
0: Today's good weather.
4: I'm just full.
0: Have you been flying much yourself?
4: Not really. We'll find a time when I get less busy. Eh?
2: Guess what? Back in the British era, Salita was actually one of those spots for car races. Who knows, maybe that's where our love for fast wheels started, long before F1 came to town.
0: What a nice ride, man. Perfect car to go around this neighborhood. And now let me bring you to my friend, my childhood friend actually, Roy's place. He lives in one of these black and white houses. Hello. Is your mom and dad behind? Hey, Hui Ling.
3: Hello.
0: Being a farmer, huh?
5: We have to clear the whole patch again. And
6: I know Ming since we were in secondary school. And so for myself, we got married. And then after that, we decided to actually migrate to Perth, Australia, for about 6 to 7 years.
5: You see all my sweet potato leaves all getting...
0: Well, you say you want to invest in a farm in Australia, well, come to Singapore also, you can do the same.
7: Health as well.
0: Rachel, you want tea? Rice then?
6: And then after that, when Rachel came about, you know, we decided to come back to Singapore. Ming has his business here in Salida. We started visiting his facility here. There was just this weekend where he suggested, hey, why don't we bring the kids to cycle around the community? I show you around what Salida is, right? So we grabbed our bikes and we started cycling around. And I was amazed. One thing led to another. And I think within 3 to 4 months, we were here.
3: We moved to Salida. We fell in love with this place. It's a colonial house. You can see it's almost all white, just a bit of a black on the outside. Nice living area. My kids love it because of the space. So the bedrooms are upstairs. So there are 3 big spacious bedrooms here. And this is one of them. So what we like most are the big white windows we have here. And you just slide it open and get all the natural air. It's a very big house here, so we have many, many doors. This is my main entrance here. And very wide veranda. Living in Salita is about embracing the history of the colonial houses and enjoying the tropical living.
0: One of the nicest things here is to go cycling. And it happens that today I promise Roy's kids that we are going cycling. See the photographer taking photos, there might be some migrating birds around. Salita's wetland is like a hidden gem, eh? I mean, this place is rich with wildlife. Hey, you can hear the sound of jet landing. I mean, in this urban Singapore, this is a reminder that urban lifestyle and nature can actually coexist.
5: You see that tree? The tree that collapsed? That was a habitat for a couple of birds, actually. 1, 2, 3.
8: You're under the... You're the kid, not me.
0: Well, you just have to paddle harder.
6: All right, good. Yeah, good job. Come on.
0: This playground resembles the airport. In fact, it's meant to design to represent the rich aviation history of Salita. You look at the airplane. It mimics an airplane. The playground, the control tower, even has a place for the children to run around like a runway.
5: Down,
0: 20, push up.
6: Count, 2, 3, 4. Go.
0: Let's go.
2: Our last pit stop for an outing like this would be watching the sunset. And what better place to witness the sunset if not the airstrip itself? Salita may be quiet, but there's no shortage of great F&B spots around here. Perfect places to wind down with a good meal or a drink after a long day.
0: When the sun sets, this is where I hang out with my friends. They convert a colonial house into a nice food and beverage joint. And this is our regular hangout. Same band. So it's great, this place. I mean, it's a place with a lot of heritage. While I'm working here pursuing an exciting future in aerospace, I really have no regrets spending the greater part of my life in Seletar.

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4: My ayam penyet is special. 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
7: For hawker, people don't judge. 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
8: I'm very grateful Madam Haja teach me this sambal. Then I feel like, alamak, someone trusted me. Today haven't finished frying. Around 150 kg. Lord, not okay Haja. I came here to train Haja. I not come here to work.
9: Today, we are here to judge this new hawker's skill.
10: India's AI boom is gathering pace, and demand for training is soaring as professionals race to stay competitive in a rapidly changing workplace. But are these courses worth the investment? We examine on the next Asia First.
11: AI made this Philippine worker 15 times more productive. So why hasn't her pay gone up?
12: ऐसा लगता है कि हम लावे के अंदर घुस रहे हैं.
11: And the hotter it gets, the less he earns. 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He found a better way to sell it. On Money Mind, Wednesday on CNA.
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20: People might see Singapore as modern, sleek, and always looking ahead. But if you look closely, several spaces embody timeless appeal. For example, our former General Post Office, it has been refurbished into a hotel.
21: That's right. So the next spot we're going to has had its own kind of transformation. In fact, it used to be a high school. Now, at first glance, this place has food, design, retail. But hang around and you'll start to feel the vibes. A modern reboot of what we Singaporeans like to call the Kampung Spirit.
22: In case you're wondering, the spin instructor is me. Together with my wife, Janelle, we run this spin studio right here at the city's newest lifestyle hub. A vibrant enclave where 40 creative local ventures, including mine, have found a second home. It's where we live, work, and play every single day. And today, I'm taking you on a tour de New Baru. Once a high school from 1969 to 1984, this historic space has been restored.And transformed into a one-stop destination where you can shop, dine, relax, work out, and even learn a new skill.
21: This is actually one of my favorite spots in New Baru. You can actually see everything that's happening across the development.
23: Yeah, wow, this is a really nice place.
0: Over the last 20 years, we've really seen so many amazing businesses, so many amazing talents in Singapore, but they're all quite dispersed across the island, and our hope was to bring all of them together in one space, one proverbial kampong.
1: It's not just your traditional mall. The easiest way to describe this place is the vibe.
0: We wanted this space to really represent the new kind of community, the new kind of creative cluster that we feel our city hasn't seen to date.
22: To me, New Baru is a space where bold ideas can brew and passions can percolate. Pun intended. This homegrown coffee venture, where we are at, led by fellow entrepreneur Leon Fu, is one example.
2: My main idea is you can try, smell, taste before you buy the beans.
22: He's been a pioneer in the local specialty coffee scene since 2009.
2: Where we first started was people were not very exposed to fresh coffee.
1: Yeah.
2: Right now, you can get fresh coffee quite easily. Everybody's now bringing it really well.
1: Yeah.
2: I think the concepts that are put forward in Singapore are not shy of saying that can compare to other big cities. We are like consistent, easily available, and quite impressive. I think people are more sophisticated. They want to experience different tasting notes. They want to know more about the farm. They want to have something a bit more exclusive. So we came up with this like omokase bar, three-course menu, presenting coffee in its purest form in different ways.
22: What started as a humble coffee roastery is now a full-fledged coffee ecosystem, covering sourcing, distributing, brewing, and now machine making.
2: Okay, I'm gonna get you to be a barista for a second. What happened over the years is that many people are putting really good coffee in capsules. These coffees are all different. So if every coffee is different, why brew them the same way? And we realized that the missing piece was recipes. So we came up with this machine and ecosystem that with one button you can brew roaster design recipes.
1: How many recipes does this hold?
2: We have a few hundred roasters. We have about 15,000 recipes.
1: So can I get my favorite coffee from Melbourne in here?
2: Yeah, I can. We want to replicate that, you know, you can have this experience at home.
1: What a treat.
22: Like Leon, this is where I go for the most important meal of the day, breakfast.
23: Hey, Chris.
24: Hey, it's a magic.
23: Hey, nice to see you, man. I can't wait to see the magic, man.
24: Come on in.
22: And helping us start our day right is this man, Chris, who has worked in some of the best fine dining restaurants in the world, who has shifted gears to private dining. And now, the mastermind behind this breakfast club at New Baru.
1: Fine dining, and you've done that for many, many years. How does that all translate into Dearborn today?
24: A lot of it is focused on like technique, where my background is as a chef, and also a lot of our team have also worked in Michelin star kitchens, so it also helps to be able to create and use these techniques that we've learned and be able to offer them to people for a breakfast setting.
22: The item flying off the shelves, this homemade blend of ethically sourced dark chocolate, organic oats, hazelnuts, and pumpkin seeds.
24: It's the freshest granola that's made in Singapore. I don't think anybody else is baking it, packing it, and getting it to you within the same week.
1: Yeah.
24: And I think people really appreciate that, and then they can really taste and understand the quality in that.
22: As a consumer, I do find comfort in knowing that every ingredient has a story, one of thoughtful sourcing.
24: So there are a few handful of small companies that we work with, companies like Annie's with their yogurt, or Freedom Eggs for the cage-free eggs, or Vertical Ocean for prawns. And we want to support local companies that are doing great things that are really, really awesome and really, really tasty. And everybody's trying to support the community. And Christy and I, you know, we work out at the gym at Surge. She has a membership at Crank with you guys.
1: Yeah.
24: We have sheets from like Sojao.
22: Which leads me to my next stop.
1: I use your sheets. I sleep on it every night.
21: Nice. Nice to know that you're a fan. Who bought it? You or your wife?
1: It is my wife. I just enjoy it.
22: We spend a third of our lives in bed, so why not make it count? For founders Janice and Priscilla, that meant ensuring every moment is well slept. Their mission? to prove that luxury and sustainability can, in fact, share the same bed.
1: What makes a good sheet? I mean, I hear something about thread count.
21: I think it's easier to market thread count. But just like any good recipe, you know, if you cook, having like quality ingredients makes a really good dish as the end result. So rather than looking at thread count, we encourage people to look at the quality of cotton. These sheets are ethically made in India. The name Sojal actually means go to sleep in Hindi, meant to pay tribute to the organic cotton Indian farmers. Yeah. We're the only bedding store that is 100% focused on God certified organic cotton. The cotton is grown without insecticides and pesticides. It's really soft, gets softer with every wash and use, and it's really durable as well. We provide that value proposition to the customer. And then they also feel good that they're making an eco-conscious purchase.
1: I do see other products as well, you know, at the storefront.
21: For us, being a local brand, what we wanted to do was also carry other products from fellow local brands to support the Singapore ecosystem of creativity.
3: That's fantastic.
21: Yeah.
22: Genesis brand ethos reminds me of the importance of being a conscious consumer. At New Baru, there are several founders who share this commitment to responsible business practices. Some brands prioritize eco-friendly materials, fair labor, while leather workers source their materials from byproducts of the food industry. Which leads me to my next stop. A business dedicated to inspiring consumers to be more mindful of the planet. One plant at a time. Meet Ivan. He started as an enthusiastic plant dad. Now, he owns this store, where Spa meets Plant Museum. The store offers a wide range of aesthetically pleasing leafy companions from around the world.
4: We actually have a greenhouse where we host them and we acclimatize them for at least like 3 to 6 months to make sure it's more about having the plant adapt to our local weather so they don't have like a meltdown or stress out when it goes to your place. Yeah. So we take the stress away from you.
1: So that's the secret I never knew.
22: Every plant here is one of Ivan's babies. His goal? To make plant care less intimidating and inspire more people to become plant parents.
4: Every single plant here comes with a care instruction. And even if you are not sure, you can always come back to the store with your existing purchase. We have a plant clinic here.
1: It sounds like you're Dr. Ivan then. you're like a plant doctor. Why set up a clinic, a plant clinic?
4: Your plant do get sick and you do need a place where people can examine it and diagnose your plant for you. And the mission is to create a more sustainable future where plants are not discarded easily, but we want to give the knowledge to take care of a plant long term.
22: Ivan's determined to make me a better plant dad.
4: Today we're going to do a very basic reporting. Have you reported a plant before?
5: I'm so new to all these things.
22: I'm getting a crash course in Plant Care 101. Usually part of his workshop, but I've scored a private session.
4: This workshop is to make sure people or the community get the proper plant care technique. In this way, they'll be more successful in their planting journey.
1: What are some popular myths?
4: The first one would be watering plant daily might in turn harm them. And point number two would be fertilizer doesn't help to revive a plant. Being a good plant parent don't necessarily require a green thumb to start with. Yeah. Like, it's a lot about consistency and being observant on the little things in life.
22: After this hands-on sesh, I've realized like anything else, it just takes a little knowledge, patience, and care. And I have to say, today has been a day of learning. I found myself in a community bold enough to turn daring ideas into reality. With new stores, events, and collaborations on the way, I believe New Baru will always be just getting started.
6: New
3: maybe do something ridiculous that I would never do.
6: It's just been on my bucket list for the longest time.
7: On my last day, I've done many crazy things. I spent all of it looking forward to seeing you.
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8: This July, when tradition meets transformation, new possibilities take shape. 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
30: We should be in your bucket list.
8: From life behind bars...to life behind the stove.
30: I'm willing to pitch everything.
8: Former offenders step into the demanding world of veteran hawkers, taking on its challenges for a chance to prove that their past does not determine their future.
30: The deal breaker for me is if they go back into their old ways.
8: As the world's demand for clean energy continues to grow, is nuclear power the answer? Unpack the complexities of science, politics and innovation as we explore the role nuclear energy could play in building a cleaner, greener future.
31: What lies beneath the ground here is in high demand, and countries around the world want a piece of it.
8: This July on CNA.
21: You know, Joe Kim, these super trees here at Gardens by the Bay, they may be iconic, but did you know that Singapore has giants that have been around way longer?
20: Andrea means the heritage trees. They've been standing tall for more than the 60 returning this year.
21: That's right, and keeping these heritage trees healthy are a group of really passionate folks. We'd like to call them the Tree Whisperers.
20: Shh.
32: The tree must be at least 5 meters in girl size and possess qualities like aesthetic, botanical, cultural, social, and historical value.
33: Imagine stepping into Singapore's natural retreats. When you're out walking, the breeze feels good, the shade is cool, and all around you, trees. They weren't planted by chance or just to look nice. In Singapore, greenery is part of the plan. It took time, care, and people working quietly behind the scenes. So next time you're surrounded by green and wonder, who made this possible? Sometimes the answer sits quietly in the open, in the quietest places. At first, this looks like just another traffic junction. But tucked quietly into the corner is a tree that's different.
32: Here is the heritage tree called the Karuning Kira. It is estimated to be 100 years old. Somewhere around in the early 1920s, the tree is already there. And just by looking at the sheer height of it, it is now standing at 37 meters tall. But it has the potential to reach to another 30 meters height. So it's really very majestic. And to qualify as a heritage tree, the tree must be at least 5 meters in girth size and possess qualities like aesthetic, botanical, cultural, social, and historical value.
33: So how do you care for a tree that's been around for over 100 years? You call in the tree doctor.

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1: Be recorded by the sensors to measure the velocity. The computer will use the data to churn out a tomogram.
2: Here's how the tomogram works. Brown shows solid, healthy wood. That's a good sign. Green? Not ideal. Could be early signs of stress. Purple means decay. And blue? That's a cavity. The one you want to avoid. To be thorough, Jia Hua also uses a resistance drill. It goes deep and picks up on resistance, signs of decay or damage.
1: Basically, we'll drill a hole into the wood and measure the wood's resistance. Less resistance would mean there could potentially be a decay in the tree itself.
2: The results are in. This 100-year-old giant is healthy and holding strong. There are over 200 heritage trees across Singapore, like the iconic rain trees along Connaught Drive. They're old, yes, but full of history.
1: They were planted in the 1800s, and now they're considering more than 130 years old. And they have witnessed historic events like the independence of Singapore and also Singapore celebrating its first National Day. I feel very honored and blessed to work with these heritage trees to keep them healthy as long as possible.
2: From Cranwell Road to Connaught Drive and the Singapore Botanic Gardens, these trees trace pieces of Singapore's story. The Singapore Botanic Gardens, a UNESCO World Heritage Site, is more than just a park. It's one of Singapore's oldest green spaces and home to nearly a quarter of Singapore's heritage trees.
3: We have probably the highest density of really nice heritage trees in a small area. The reason being the garden is over 160 years old and many of these trees have been here since the beginning or even earlier than the gardens.
2: If anyone knows these heritage trees inside and out, it's Dr. Therese. She spent years with them, watching them grow over time.
3: The heritage trees by nature are generally bigger. Older trees, so we do have extra checks in place to make sure that they are safe and how they are doing.
2: Today, two of NParks' certified climbers are here for a routine check on this marsh pulai, a swamp forest tree that has been here before the gardens were founded. It stands at roughly 30 meters tall. To climb it, they first set a line.
3: So they will catapult the end of the line up and hook it over an appropriate, strong, sturdy branch that will be their anchor point in the top part of the tree.
2: The climb begins with the help of ascenders that grip the rope and prevent slipping. Once they're up, the real work begins.
3: So you might want to be inspecting a certain branch. We also go up to the tops of trees sometimes to collect samples. So when you want to see the details of flowers or something is happening in the tree, the tree climbers sometimes go up to access and bring back samples.
2: Out of all the heritage trees here, one stands out, the tembusu. The tembusu has stood in the botanic gardens since the 1800s, outlasting wars, city growth, and generations of Singaporeans. Featured on the $5 note and protected as

0: The heritage tree, it's more than just a tree. It's a symbol of endurance, grace, and the city's heritage.
1: I think especially in a place like Singapore, which is very high pace of development and change, means our landscapes are changing all the time, heritage trees are a really nice anchor to the past and a specific place. It's so meaningful to be able to know that this tree has been here for generations.
0: Many of today's heritage trees have stood for decades, but future ones often start right here, in a nursery. This is where each tree takes root and prepares for life in the city.
2: Pasir Panjang Nursery is the largest nursery in Singapore, managed by NParks. It is the size of 16 football fields, and at any given time, we house over 2,000 species of plants, which will eventually enhance our parks, line our roads, and also beautify all your various public spaces across Singapore.
0: Arthur is part of the team that helps make that happen, nurturing them from seed to sapling. For example, the fruit of the Tarina fragrance, a rare coastal species found in Singapore's swamp forests. Inside, seeds, small, precious, and carefully extracted by hand.
2: Once that is done, we will start off by preparing a propagation tray with specially selected soil media. And so once we prepare the trays, we will carefully plant seeds into them.
0: Once they sprout, seedlings are transferred into bags, giving them room to root and grow. After months of slow growth, they're moved into full sun, a small step closer to life beyond the nursery.
2: When I raise a young tree, we look out for good form and good structure, typically an upright structure, and it really shows that the tree is growing very well.
0: What Arthur is nurturing today could be what future generations of arborists like Jia Hua protect a century from now.
2: There's a saying that really resonates with our work. Someone is sitting in the shade today because someone planted a tree here a long time ago. And this really makes the work very meaningful for us.
0: From nursery to street, sapling to giant, every tree is guided by quiet hands behind the scenes. In a city that's always moving, it's the trees, their shade, their stillness, that invite us to pause. Because some things are worth slowing down for.
3: My ayam penyet is special. The customer feedback is very good.
4: I want to bring it down to the next generation so that this hawker trade will not die off.
5: I've wasted 20 years inside.
6: For hawker, people don't judge. You come and buy food, you also won't ask me whether I'm an ex-convict or not.
7: I'm very grateful Madam Haja teach me this sambal. Then I feel like, I don't know, someone trusted me. Today haven't finished frying. Around 150 kg. Lord. Not okay. I came here to train. I not come here to work.
8: Today we are here to judge this new hawker's skill.

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6: AI is changing the rules of business. The question is, who is keeping up? And what does it take to make it work? Shaping Tomorrow. An AI story.
7: Over 3,800 workers retrenched in the first quarter of this year, the highest in four quarters.
8: The moment I left, everything is replaced by AI.
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9: Absolutely, yes.
7: If I'm going to go on this AI bandwagon, how long it's going to take me? Just give it to me, guys, I can take it.
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13: Andre, here's a random fact for you. Did you know that Australia was the very first country to establish diplomatic relations with Singapore when we first became independent in 1965?
14: Wow, that's a long time. Now today, some 20,000 Australians live right here in Singapore. And the Aussie that we're going to meet next, Joachim, he stands out to me because he's added some outback flavour to one of Singapore's oldest neighbourhoods.

0: I'm Adam Spearing, I'm 41. I work here at Outback Butchery at Tapayo. I've been in Singapore now for 10 years. This is mine and my wife's shop. The environment when I come here in the morning is very quiet. There's only me and a few stores open at that time of morning. Then after about a couple of hours, then you start to hear the people coming through and it starts to get a bit louder. Maybe bring more people. Actually, yeah, he didn't say, but I'll ask him. I'll ask him what day. I'll let you know. Normally when I get in, I'll do all the sausages first, because that's our biggest seller here. And I'll prepare all the minces, all the meats for the sausage. After the sausages, I'll do the beef. Then I will do my pork. Then I will do like my beef patties, meatballs, minces, stuff like that for the counter. But it takes about, 3 to 4 hours to prep everything in the morning. When I was younger, my father, he worked in a slaughterhouse. So he was also a butcher. So I've always had an interest in butchering. One okay? The language barrier is not so bad, but when they can't speak English to me, normally we do like hand gestures, like shoulder or leg or like body parts where they want. So then we sort of communicate with sign language. So that's how we communicate. I think generally most of the time it's very funny because we all just point at the body part, then we have a giggle after it. This one I can give you 1-3.
1: This one. I think the Irish pork will be the safest because that's $4. More like a breakfast sausage. Because the pork Italian is spicy.
0: We are a specialized sort of store. We sort of specialize in handcrafted stuff. Sausages, patties, all value-added items. I will buy from my supplier, then I will give to you by cheaper. I only charge $9 1 kilo.
2: Okay, you can try out 1 kilo.
0: This one is good for stew, but this one you must cook for very long. This one you don't have to. This one is more tender than the brisket. Also, it's good to pass on that knowledge to the customer. We get a better interaction with the customer. That's why we have a lot more repeat customers as well, because we are not just like your normal, wet market butcher.
1: How are you going to take my bicycle back?
0: I'm not. Can't you ride it home?
1: I'm riding home then later.
0: As long as you're home before 12:15.
1: Okay, then I will ride my bicycle home. I better take the 159 for opposite, then I'm going to grab Kyla. All right, I'm going off first. Bye.
0: Bye. See you tomorrow. Bye. Bye. So I work from 3 o'clock in the morning to 11 o'clock in the daytime. After that, I will go and pick up all my kids from school. Then we will get the little girl from school as well.
3: How are you?
0: I'm my own boss, so I can work and be a full-time father as well.

0: I told you, go and put it on the ship. Get the bike I asked you. Hop on.
1: Hello.
2: Good.
1: Last camera.
0: Yeah. Thank you, and... Go, come and show me. Which one, your homework? How I feel about raising children in Singapore, actually, I think it's a lot better. It's more safer for the children. They get to learn different languages, different cultures, where in Australia, schools and everything, we don't have that opportunity. So it's a bit different. The culture is a lot different.
3: Have a good time, right? Remember, you see?
0: No.
4: After you eat your ice cream and after you eat, you clean up and then you'll get in shower.
0: Nah, I told you to go in showers.
5: We actually met in Sydney and then we just sort of hit it off.
6: We were married in 2015. We got married in Singapore.
5: So we went back and we're living in Australia for a bit. But then after when I fell pregnant with our second son, we decided to move back here.
4: You want to drink that?
0: Mm-hmm. How many drinks you need?
3: 1,000 million.
4: Did it? What's up?
0: You don't know what to expect when you get to the other country, so it was a bit difficult to start with. But because Anne's family is here, like they're very close family, so it took me about a month to get used to it here. Then after that is just like normal.
5: So when we first came back to Singapore from Australia, we already had our own place. And then it was just, Adam adapting to the culture, the food. And to be honest, he didn't really have much of an issue.

0: But I like taking them to the parks, like get outdoor in the nature, sort of, you know, like outdoorsy sort of type of thing.
1: See? Then you put on top and push up. Then pat them. Then my cards, yeah?
2: Each and every heartland, actually, we have 3-4 playgrounds. So the kids don't actually get bored, right?
0: Actually, if you wanted to spend a day out, I've done it before, you take the kids to all the different playgrounds. So you start at one end, then you work your way back through, you know, you go through all the different parks on the way home. Because everything is close by, like everything is not so far away, so we don't have to like take public transport or anything. We just get around on our push bike or we just walk around.
2: Daddy, show you how to do it.
3: I know.
2: Look.
0: Well, I think I'm too fat.

0: Hello.
1: Hello.
2: Chuck, wait, tell, please.
1: I think that's what we got first time, right?
0: Yeah, that's really correct. Yeah. But actually, you know something? I like the black pepper better.
3: I say very nice down here. But we should bring the kids down. Take them on the flyer.
0: You know where we should go as well? You know the Malayan which is around here as well. So actually, you get warmed up from the Malayan to that Helix Bridge, was it? Yeah.
3: Oh, yeah.
0: It's okay. You want the prawn?
1: Yeah, I want the prawn.
0: But you're right, you know, they do have that grilled prawn too. The grilled squid.
4: Yeah, the octopus.
0: Say octopus again.
3: Octopus.
0: Our very first date, when Adam came down from Sydney, we actually came here to have dinner, wasn't it?
1: Yeah.
0: Actually, we ordered the satay, char kway teow, and we ordered chili crab as well. We'll try to go on a date, have a night out, you know, as much as we can, but, you know, with work and the kids and all, it gets a bit difficult sometimes, but we always make it a point to actually come together at the end of the day, just to sit down, have a coffee and talk about our day.
4: Well, we go down to the coffee shop, have our drink, like a cup of coffee or something like that.
0: Ice kacang.
4: Yeah.

0: My family, they love it here. So like for me, home is where the heart is. My kids love it here. My wife's from here. I think I miss Australia, but in the same time, I'm comfortable here in Singapore. So, you know, I can still go back home anytime. But for me, home is here in Singapore.
1: We hope you've had as much fun as we have discovering a different side of Singapore.
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10: As the world's demand for clean energy continues to grow, is nuclear power the answer? 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
13: What lies beneath the ground here is in high demand, and countries around the world want a piece of it.
10: This July on CNA.

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1: Good evening, I'm Angela Lim in tonight's top stories. Fewer Singaporeans are getting married, but those who do are building stronger, more resilient relationships, according to a new Family Trends report. Learning Singlish, local customs and workplace culture. 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And two major sites are set for transformation, Gillman Barracks and parts of Maju Forest, to make way for thousands of new homes. 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It's designed to make boarding easier for passengers on flights parked away from terminals.

0: Malaysia's Prime Minister and his deputy in Johor to rally voters. A final push for support before state polls tomorrow. Fewer Singaporeans are tying the knot, but those who do are enjoying strong marriages, with most of them reporting happy and fulfilling relationships. The Social and Family Development Ministry, in its latest study of 3,000 people, found that newer marriage cohorts are also proving more stable, with fewer unions ending in divorce within their first 10 years. Chloe Teo with the details.
1: Only 4 years into their marriage, but this couple knows that building a strong relationship isn't always easy.
2: There was a period of time where I was a bit down, and I'm grateful for Jeremy, who is like beside me, and then he actually encouraged me, and then he is really always there supporting me and like helping me with every other things that I need.
1: Despite facing their share of challenges, Hui Shi and Jeremy are among a pool of happily married couples in Singapore, according to the Social and Family Development Ministry's latest Family Trends report.
3: But what exactly makes a happy marriage? For the first time, this year's report takes a closer look at marital quality. Researchers measured it using four key indicators. Nearly 95% of married couples said they are happy with their marriage. More than 9 in 10 felt their relationship was going well. And almost 8 in 10 frequently confided in their spouses. And nearly 9 in 10 had rarely or never considered splitting up. Those who scored high across these measures also tended to report stronger family resilience or the ability to cope with challenges and bounce back from adversity together.
1: One expert highlights that the benefits of a strong family are increasingly important in an unstable world.
4: So many ups and downs, and it's very hard for us or for the government to, you know, prepare us sufficiently, right, for these global shifts. But knowing that whatever comes your way, even if you fall, and even if you fall flat on your face, you'll be all right, because the moment you're in the sanctuary of your home and your family members will be there to hold on to you, to lift you up, and to journey forward with you.
1: These findings come against a backdrop of changing marriage trends. There was a 6.2% drop in marriages registered last year, driven mainly by fewer civil marriages among those aged 25 to 34. Muslim unions also fell, although to a lesser extent. Separately, about 1 in 4 marriages involving a Singaporean was with a non-resident. And for those who do marry, the proportion of marriages ending in divorce before the 10th anniversary fell from 17% for the 2005 cohort to 13.5% for the 2014 cohort. The sharpest improvement was among Muslim marriages, where dissolution rates dropped from 24.8% to 17%, narrowing the gap with civil marriages.
5: The family continues to be a key source of joy, purpose and strength for many Singaporeans. Families flourish when they are surrounded by communities, workplaces and partners who make family life easier and more rewarding.
1: The ministry is working with 5 corporate partners to expand family-friendly initiatives across the year.
0: Other parts of the Family Trends report show more fathers are getting involved in caring for their children, with childcare and paternity leave take-ups on the rise. 6 in 10 fathers took government-paid paternity leave in 2024. That's a jump from fewer than 5 in 10 in 2016. Now, the number of dads taking childcare leave is also slightly up, from 49% in 2016 to 54% in 2024. The report also shows that families remained committed to caring for their family members. In both 2023 and 2025, over 90% of those aged 15 to 64 agree that it's their responsibility to care for their parents. Over 9 in 10 respondents said they would provide financial and emotional support for their family members, with over 7 in 10 providing regular physical support. More people are also having close-knit families, and this grew from 86% in 2023 to close to 90% in 2025. Extended families are also seeing a jump, with over 60% in 2023 to close to 70% in 2025. And when it comes to families with high resilience, they reported overall higher communication and problem-solving scores, followed by family belief systems and organizational patterns. And for more, we're joined by Families for Life Council member Joanna Portilla. Joanna, welcome to the show.
6: Hi, Angela.
0: Well, let's start with why Singapore seems to be doing so well when it comes to sustaining marriages, but then not so well when it comes to making marriage attractive to begin with.
6: Well, I think we're not looking at quantity of marriages, but the quality of marriages. And I think that as you look at the stats, the people who are marrying are now a little older. So because of what we call a prolonged adulthood, where they go to school for a longer period of time, by the time they graduate, they're already mid-20s, start a career. And then that's how, when they think about marriage, it's a plan that they have. So therefore, I think when these couples go into marriage, it's intentional. They know they want to marry. Okay, couples want to marry, they want to have a family. And so it's about a plan, a marriage plan that they have, okay, from the time they finish career, and of course, getting housing. So this is a step-by-step plan. And by the time, before you know it, you probably are 30.
0: Mm. And this long adulthood that you mentioned, that's reflected in the figures as well. Mm. The drop in marriage comes especially for those aged between 25 to 34. And then the median age for first marriages, that's risen as well. Do you think this suggests that Singapore's marriage and family policies are not really working as well on its target group? Or are there other factors at play?
6: As I said earlier, I think it's about their plan. You know, they may have dated early. I've got couples who have dated for 10 years since school days. But then I think they put career first. And then after that, when they find it a bit steady, they're ready to go. And that's how they planned on, they'll marry because I've already got my BTO, right? And then they say, okay, by the time my BTO is about to come, I'm going to marry. So they have a plan of what they want to do slowly. And therefore, because of this plan, the age goes up. But it doesn't mean that they do not have an idea of relationships. Yeah, they are very intentional about it right now.
0: Let's look a bit at the family resilience figures. That's improved. 9 out of 10 reporting moderate to high resilience. What is driving this resilience?
6: I think, to me, I found that the COVID has taught them a very big lesson as well, that how family is very important and a good support family system, an ecosystem, is very important in terms of even community, the family, the extended family, that they can help each other grow together. That is very important, yeah.
0: There's also a very strong commitment to care for family members. That's reflected in the report. Why do you think that is? And also, do you feel that there might be those caregivers who might fall through the cracks when it comes to getting support for caring for their family members?
6: Well, I think our Singapore family are very close-knitted. So therefore, it's always easy that, you know, our parents, the grandparents will step in anytime, that as long as you ask, as long as you want it, the whole ecosystem is there for them. And they will want to rely on the family first rather than outsiders. So therefore, I think the caregiving part, it's difficult, but yet it's still possible. And there are situations where you can even ask your aunts and uncles to chip in.
0: Mm. Yeah. Well, policy-wise, do you think more support can be given?
6: Well, I think now in terms of, with all our flexi work arrangements, it's helped a lot of our working women. In fact, our paternity leave and all that has helped a lot. Where now, as the stats shows that we have already have more men taking, the fathers taking more paternity leave to help with the household. So therefore, I think it's a shared co-parenting that they can rely on. So there's less stress on the couples themselves. And so maybe that makes marriage happier.
0: Mm. Well, MSF has also signed some new partnerships. How do you think this will help Families for Life give more support beyond policy and allowing it to really trickle into the tangible daily life?
6: Oh, that's amazing. I think we want to have more of these partners come join us. So today, as we had an MOU with the 5 partners, it's very important because we cannot do it alone. The government cannot do it alone, right? We need as much help as we can to rally the support. So, for example, we have Standard Chartered here to provide maybe like financial literacy for families, right? How to budget, how to manage your funds. Of course, McDonald's is one where every child loves to go to McDonald's, and the spaces that they have, the collaterals that can work with them to promote family life, that helps a lot. And definitely with our NTUC Women and Family, they are the greatest supporter because, you know, they advocated for women back to work, right? The flexible work arrangements with flexi place, flexi time, flexi hours as well. So therefore, I think we have this very good partnership, and we hope that more will join us so that we can build a stronger community, a family made for Singapore, a Singapore made for families.
0: Yeah. Well, Joanna, before we go as well, one of the figures that are very promising is that more dads are also taking up childcare and paternity leave. How do you think this will impact family resilience going forward?
6: I think it's awesome because I think in the past we see that dads feel like they are not in place to be at home with the child. But now I think co-parenting is the norm, it's normalized. So therefore, you see a lot of dads, you know, baby wearing, carrying the babies, being part of it. I've got my couples, I see them, you know, this dad pushing a stroller with two of the sons together. I said, wow, where's your wife? Okay, oh, she's working. So I see that when these fathers, the dads, come step forward to play their role, I think it helps a lot with the family resilience because it reduces the stress level, right? And each of you can share your 10 weeks together on top of what you have in your paternity and maternity leave.
0: Joanna, thank you so much for breaking down the report for us.
6: Thank you so much.
0: Families for Life Council Member Joanna Portilla. And still to come, a new initiative to help foreign workers understand Singapore's culture. Plus, the balance between redevelopment and protecting the ecology and heritage of Gillman Barracks. The full story is just ahead.
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14: Tonight on Japan Hour. Cycle around Kumamoto, first to the impenetrable castle that was damaged in an earthquake. Next, see how artisans make maga mono from cypress wood. 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
20: I'm very grateful Madam Haja teach me this sambal. Then I feel like, alamak, someone trusted me. Today haven't finished frying. Around 150 kg. Lord, not okay Haja. I came here to train Haja. I not come here to work.
21: Today, we are here to judge this new hawker's skill.

When you do not know someone, it is easy to notice the obvious. But there is more to us than that. If you could look beyond our disability, would you care to see, hear, and know us?

0: Welcome back. Sharing the local lingo with foreign professionals working in Singapore and having sector-wide orientation programs. These are part of efforts to strengthen their integration into workplaces and communities. There is also support for key employees of a firm using virtual reality tech in role play so they can better help the overseas workers understand the country's cultural sensitivities. Ivy Chok attended one such session.
1: Using games to help foreign professionals navigate living and working norms in Singapore.
2: What does the word rojak mean in Malay?
1: Some of them are already embracing the new way of life.
3: I say a lot of can and la now, which was really never part of my work lingo in the past.
4: My favorite food is laksa. I used to be very... I was not strong to spicy food, so I think laksa, I learned how to like it, and I love it, especially the one in Lau Pa Sat.
5: I've been here for 3 weeks. I came from Spain. It's going well so far. I just settled down. Sometimes I'm honestly struggling with the singlish and some the weather also.
1: One initiative sees trade associations setting up orientation days. Starting with the tech sector, it brings together employees from different firms.
6: I think this has way, way more benefits because anyone coming in here, not only about integrating within their company culture, but now they're actually able to broaden their integration and their connections and their networking with the tech community.
1: This is one of the 5 initiatives under a state-backed push to help foreign professionals settle into life here in Singapore. It was first announced during the Committee of Supply debate in Parliament earlier this year. But authorities are saying the need for this effort is only going to grow stronger amid a more fragmented geopolitical landscape.
7: If you look around what's happening across the world, you can't help but feel that there is a movement away from multiculturalism, a bit more nativism, us versus them and so forth. Now, this is something that this government is committed to continue its multicultural journey and make sure that whoever who's coming here, either as new citizens or people who are working here, do feel welcome in Singapore.
1: For a firm's existing human resources staff and people managers, they can use this role-play tech to get both local and foreign perspectives. For one, this helps them build inclusive workplaces.
8: This program really helps people to question some of the prejudices, stereotypes, learn how to navigate the different cultural minefields that are there very often in many workplaces, begin to appreciate why different groups may have difficulty adapting and finding good ways to help people to navigate that.
1: Close to 70 HR staff from over 30 firms have attended some of the programs. As for foreign professionals, one initiative is targeting 600 employment pass holders to take part over the 6-month pilot, before progressively scaling it up to all new EP holders.
0: In other news, Gillman Barracks off Alexandra Road and parts of Maju Forest in Clementi will be redeveloped. And analysts say the sites could yield up to 18,000 public homes in the coming years. Thousands of private homes are also expected. And Alexandra Anand takes us through the changes.
9: Gillman Barracks has long been one of Singapore's best-known arts and lifestyle destinations. But the writing has been on the wall in recent years. Plans to redevelop the site for residential uses were first announced in 2024. Since then, planners have been studying the site's ecology and heritage to decide where to build and what to preserve. Let's zoom in. This is the future development area. It spans about 40 hectares along Alexandra Road, just north of the upcoming Belaya Estate on the former Keppel Club site, and right beside Labrador Park MRT station. It will see both private and public housing. But the site's location is valuable in other ways too. It has long served as an important ecological link for animals to move between these 3 green spaces. Key corridors will therefore be retained to maintain that connectivity and protect wildlife in the area. Some 25 buildings are also expected to be preserved. Of the 86 in the area, these have been singled out for their heritage significance. One analyst expects public flats here to fall under the prime model, with buildings that could rise to more than 30 stories.
10: The design for the Gillman Barracks, where the greenery, the nature is as a central spine, we have seen that being so-called designed for Lentor area as well as for the Holland Plains area. So it is something that is tested before and perhaps it's being replicated over in Gillman Barracks too.
9: A new public housing estate will also be built in Clementi on the site of the current Maju Forest. Now, the area has been zoned for residential development since the 1980s. As part of the plans, around 8 hectares of the forest will be retained. New nature trails are also being planned, linking the area to the rail corridor. It's among factors that could drive strong demand.
10: This is also in a mature estate, and it is just across the upcoming Cross Island Line station, and there are plenty of educational institutions around, and the resale home prices in Clementi have already touched 1 million, and in certain cases exceed quite a benchmark price as well. So additional subsidies will have to be offered. That's why we think that this would likely be a plus housing.
9: The public has until 6 August to give feedback on the plans for both sites.
0: Environmental studies for the proposed housing sites at Gillman Barracks and Sunset Way recommend retaining key habitats and ecological corridors to reduce the impact on biodiversity. Authorities say the measures could still be refined after public feedback before construction begins. Nature groups say one way to strengthen the plans is to improve wildlife connectivity, as Natalie Ong reports.
11: It's taken over 3 decades for this forest in Clementi to grow back along the former Jurong Railway line. But around 15 hectares, or two-thirds of Maju Forest, will soon make way for public housing. Maju Forest has long been recognised by nature groups as being ecologically significant. While it's been slated for redevelopment under the URA Master Plan, the decision to go ahead with plans has come as a disappointment to some conservationists. They say that this green patch is more than just a green patch. It also serves as an ecological connector for animals to move between green spaces.
12: To reduce the impact on wildlife, an environmental impact assessment recommends retaining about 8 hectares of the site. An environmental monitoring and management plan will be implemented and includes phased site clearance to give animals time to move away. With those measures in place, the study expects long-term biodiversity impact to range from minor negative to no significant impact.
11: In terms of biodiversity though, what can be found here? What calls this place home?
13: You hear the call, right? A lot of interesting birds. This forest is also a stronghold of straw-headed bulbul, which is a critically endangered bird.
12: Around 286 plant species and 113 fauna species were recorded within the study area. Nature groups say protecting how wildlife moves through the landscape is just as important as protecting the habitat itself.
13: Look into the connectivity, you know, from Clementi Forest to this Maju Forest and to Tutup Forest. Make sure it's a viable nature corridor all the way to Bukit Batok. I think that's critical.
12: Another concern, displaced animals potentially becoming roadkill. The National Parks Board says future residents will receive guidelines on coexisting responsibly with wildlife, alongside landscaping measures aimed at reducing animals straying into residential areas. Maju Forest isn't the only green space facing redevelopment. At Gillman Barracks, a smaller patch of around 10 hectares of forest along Telok Blangah Hill Park will also be cleared.
11: What kind of biodiversity inhabits this space, and are there any species here that are of particular importance?
14: So I think there's at least some 170 odd species that inhabits this area. We're talking about this fauna. Different species from neotracton to critically endangered animals that live in this space. Examples such as destroyed bulbul, we have the long-tailed parakeet, the violet cuckoo, even the changeable hawk eagle that actually live in this space and use this space as well.
12: Authorities plan to have a 30-metre ecological corridor and phased forest clearance to help wildlife continue moving through the area.
11: So now we're walking alongside the HDB blocks in Telok Blangah. When this patch of forest is gone, how do you see wildlife behaviour changing?
14: I think majority of the wildlife will then move to the central spine of the human barrack. And it would be a bit of a squeeze for them, given there's only 30 metres as a connectivity. And we're assuming every animal moves towards that area.
11: He believes a wider ecological corridor would better support animal movement.
0: Gillman Barracks was built in the 1930s to house British servicemen and their families. Since then, it has taken on many different roles, with many of its buildings making way for new housing. One historian says Gillman Barracks' significance lies in the many chapters of history it represents. Mohammed Bahajaj finds out what makes parts of the site worth preserving.
15: If these walls could talk, they would speak of colonial rule, war, and independence. Built in 1935, Gillman Barracks was constructed for British servicemen and their families.
16: Gillman is quite a special camp, I think, because it's to the southern side and relating to the Navy especially. And the buildings are designed not in the earlier period where you see in Dempsey and Sentosa. It's in the 1930s, so there's a bit of modernism that comes in.
15: It was also one of the last outposts to fall to the Japanese during World War II. Many of the original 1930s buildings still stand today.
17: Now, I'm here in what used to be a British military institution back in the 1930s, where things like teaching were carried out in some of these corridors. Now, one expert I spoke to said that what's unique about this building is its monumental and columned approach to how architecture was done in the military, and also how the British were experimenting with less costly material like reinforced concrete. Made in the 1930s, it was a sign of a transition towards a more modern approach to military architecture, signalling a new era of style and construction.
15: After the British military withdrew in 1971, the Singapore Armed Forces took over the site for military training and transport operations until the 90s. The new millennium saw the site transformed into an arts and lifestyle cluster. Yet another change will reshape the area. Professor Ho believes housing could give Gillman Barracks a new lease of life.
16: With housing coming in, to me, it will really revitalize the place. It will also bring back life to some of these buildings. And then, obviously, the historical and the heritage significance of these buildings can be demonstrated when people use the building for other purposes.
15: He also proposes using plaques and QR codes to help visitors understand the site's history. He adds the site should integrate into the community through art galleries, F&B options, and commercial offerings, so it remains a vibrant part of everyday life.
0: And still to come, the countdown is on as candidates in Malaysia's Johor deliver their final appeals to voters ahead of the polls tomorrow. 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Details in a moment.

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0: ジョハツサンデー on CNA。
4: Over 3,800 workers retrenched in the first quarter of this year, the highest in four quarters.
5: The moment I left, everything is replaced by AI.
4: Are there employers using AI as an excuse to fire people?
6: Absolutely, yes.
4: If I'm going to go on this AI bandwagon, how long it's going to take me? Just give it to me, guys. I can take it.
7: For once, the middle-aged folks like us have an advantage.
8: I host a special Talking Point forum on the recent layoffs. Talking Point Sunday on CNA.
9: 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Get up to speed with major events shaping lives in the region and other parts of the world.
10: Putting things in perspective with eye-opening reports and expert analysis as a new era of global politics breeds power struggles and shifting alliances.
9: We get to the heart of the matter and take stock of the issues you're invested in with on-the-ground reports and wall-to-wall coverage.Viewing it all from a regional lens because we put Asia first.

0: Welcome back to Singapore Tonight. Candidates in Malaysia's Johor state are making their final pitches to voters. Their two-week campaigning ends at midnight local time. Party heavyweights, including Pakatan Harapan chairman and Prime Minister Anwar Ibrahim, Barisan Nasional chair Ahmad Zahid Hamidi and past chief Abdul Hadi Awang on the ground to persuade undecided voters to cast a ballot their way. More than 2.7 million people are eligible to vote tomorrow, with expectations that turnout could hit as high as 70%.
1: Tomorrow, the polls will open at 8 a.m. and it will close at 6 p.m. Thereafter, the votes will be counted and we are expecting that the result will be coming thick and fast. This especially as the Election Commission has already said that the poll results could be in as early as 10 p.m. But if you were to look

0: born from the vision of Alibaba, SAIC, and Zhangjiang High-Tech, IM Motors brings intelligent electric driving to Singapore. Experience the IM5 electric sedan, winner of the Straits Times Car of the Year 2025, and the award-winning IM6 electric SUV. The IM5 and IM6. Test drive them today at 11 Ning Kee Road. IM Motors. Intelligence in motion.
1: Using the chance of a 10-year anniversary to return the spotlight to a legal landmark that now underpins foreign policy.
2: For the Philippines, the position is clear. The 2016 arbitral ruling is final. It is not up for negotiation or compromise. Even more, it has become a cornerstone of the rules-based international order.
3: When the seas are calm, navigation is simple. But when the waters grow turbulent, when unilateral claims cloud the horizon, and when the shadow of coercion looms, nations need something far more permanent than political convenience. They need a lighthouse.
4: It's not an award for the Philippines, but an award for the world, because it institutes the peremptory nature of UNCLOS and it guards UNCLOS against revisionist attempts by selfish and tyrannical and autocratic powers.
2: In July 2016, an arbitral tribunal formed under the UN Convention on the Law of the Sea, or UNCLOS, ruled against China's nine-dash line. It said there was no legal basis for Beijing's claim to historic rights. The tribunal also ruled China had violated Philippine sovereignty by interfering with fishing and petroleum exploration within the archipelago's exclusive economic zone. The ruling also found China's reclamation activities had caused severe harm to the marine environment. Beijing swiftly rejected the ruling, and a decade later, its position has not changed. The landmark decision was followed by a series of violent confrontations in the South China Sea. But Manila is undeterred. It says the ruling will be used for a legally binding code of conduct between ASEAN and China. Defense Chief Gilberto Teodoro says they may even ramp up spending to 4% of GDP.
4: We will increase our patrols in all areas. In all areas. Mind you, even in the Pacific Ocean and in the Philippine Rice. We need to do that because once we be remiss in that, then somebody else may claim ownership over it. No?
2: For Filipino fishermen, though, the ruling has yet to change life at sea.
5: Hindi ko nararamdaman ang pagkapanalo niyan kasi hanggang ngayon ay hindi pa naman kami malaya na pumunta ng Scarborough. 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
2: 10 years on, the arbitral ruling remains a landmark legal victory for the Philippines. But for many Filipinos, the rights affirmed on paper have yet to be fully realized at sea.
1: In other news, a pause in attacks between Iran and the US after 2 days of reignited strikes. Diplomacy is said to be resuming, with Reuters reporting Qatari officials are in Iran for talks on how to bring both sides

0: sides back to the negotiating table. The latest American airstrikes in Iran killed at least 14 people and injured 80 others. And sirens blared in Bahrain, Kuwait, and Qatar due to incoming Iranian strikes. The U.S. president this week signaled the memorandum of understanding to pause the war was over due to attacks in the Strait of Hormuz. Traffic in the waterway appears to still be moving. Tracking data showing more liquefied natural gas tankers resuming the journey through the strait. Back home, Changi Airport is rolling out a new way to improve passenger experience ahead of traffic being expected to increase by 50% from the mid-2030s. A new satellite gate provides more comfortable access for passengers on flights parked away from terminals. Charlotte Lim with more.
1: With Changi Airport handling hundreds of flights every day, not every aircraft can park right next to the terminal. Every day, about 20 passenger flights use remote stands, which are docked further away from the terminals. There are 78 of them, giving the airport more options on where planes can land during busy periods. Now, the airport is launching a new way to make those journeys more comfortable.
2: I'm standing at one of Changi Airport's remote aircraft stands. Previously, passengers flying from here would have to board the plane using a flight of stairs. Now, this meant that they could be exposed to the heat or rain, and it wasn't the most convenient for passengers with reduced mobility. But with the new satellite gate behind me, passengers can now enjoy fully sheltered journeys, making the entire travel experience much more seamless.
1: Passengers will first take a bus from the terminal to the satellite gate, which is air-conditioned. From there, travellers use a ramp to get to the aircraft, which is much easier than stairs. The entire journey will also be fully sheltered from the sun and rain.
3: As traffic continues to grow, one of the things that is quite important for us is to make sure that our facilities continue to be improved in tandem with that growth. And so this satellite gate is one example of how we are constantly looking at improving the passenger travel experience.
1: The gate will begin serving selected passenger flights by August. The airport will then assess the need for additional gates based on traffic demand and operational needs.
0: Automated kiosks dispensing colorectal cancer screening kits could soon be rolled out across Singapore. This is so people can do the test and collect fecal samples conveniently at home. A pilot study at Bedok found that nearly 7 in 10 completed screening after collecting such kits. 350 adults aged 50 to 85 took part in the study. Those eligible were given 2 kits, which they completed at home and mailed back the test for analysis. Close to 9% tested positive for the disease. Colorectal cancer is the second most common cancer among both men and women in Singapore. Researchers have already come up with a second prototype of the vending machines and are awaiting funding to scale it across Singapore.
4: In the future, that the vending machine or the kiosk is going to dispense without any humans to guide the user, then it has to be very fuss-free, it has to be very user-friendly so that the user can obtain the feed kits without much difficulty, and of course accuracy of the details to be transmitted to the provider has to be ensured.
0: Singapore's leaders have paid tribute to artist Chua Mia Tee, who has died aged 94. He was known for his oil paintings that captured life in Singapore. President Tharman Shanmugaratnam says Mr. Chua's work, often depicting the lives of ordinary people, contributed to the building of national identity when the country was a young nation. President Tharman adds that Mr. Chua's work helped people know they each mattered and to empathize with one another. Mr. Chua's paintings also helped to connect younger Singapore with the past. Prime Minister Lawrence Wong describes Mr. Chua's work as one that's become an enduring part of Singapore's shared story and heritage. PM Wong says this national language class artwork, which captures young Singaporeans learning Malay in 1959, filled hope for a nation yet to be born. And still to come, a new report from the International Labour Organization says AI could reshape nearly 80 million jobs in Southeast Asia. Plus, more funding for young Singaporeans working on solving environmental problems. Stay with us.

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1: From the corridors of power to the region's most remote corners, we'll break down the news driving some of the world's largest economies and explain why it matters.
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2: AI made this Philippine worker 15 times more productive. 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
7: I say I came in as a cat and now I'm a lion.
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8: 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And what does it take to make it work? 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
15: Welcome back. It's time for your business news. South Korean chip giant SK Hynix making Wall Street history with a record U.S. share sale in an ADR offering as a foreign company. It's also number two after SpaceX for share sales in U.S. history. The company priced its ADRs at $149 each. That's a 2.7% premium to its average price over the past 3 days. In Seoul, the company's shares closed marginally lower today at more than 2 million Korean won apiece. SK Hynix's listing is significant, not just because of its size, but because it comes at a time when investors are questioning overvaluation in AI-related stocks. From robo-taxi developers to AI startups and chip makers, Chinese tech firms have raised a combined $20.3 billion in Hong Kong this year. But growing concern of spending without certain returns on AI is testing investor appetite. Nexchip Semiconductor ended its first day of trade in Hong Kong flat after raising about $890 million. The onshore stock dropped 17% in Shanghai. And stocks in Greater China closed deep in the red, while the Hang Seng managed to stay 0.5% up. Tencent shares, however, fell 2%. The tech giant may become the biggest shareholder of Manus. It's reportedly in talks to take the largest stake in the AI agentic startup as Meta unwinds its $2 billion acquisition. Beijing had forced an unraveling of the deal in April, citing breaches of investment rules. Manus is expected to continue to operate independently from Singapore. Japanese producer prices rose at the fastest pace last month in more than 3 years, boosting the case for the Bank of Japan to continue raising rates. The PPI rose 7.1% on year in June, continuing a string of spikes since the start of the war on Iran, which has caused oil, energy and plastic prices to surge. That's coupled with a weak yen, pushing up the raw material import bill. The yen-based import price index in June rose 29.7% from a year earlier, at its quickest pace since October 2022. The central bank will take this into account in its policy meeting later this month, where it's expected to keep benchmark rates steady, but release fresh quarterly growth and price forecasts. The International Labour Organization says more than a fifth of workers in ASEAN are in jobs that could be automated or assisted by AI. Singapore is leading the region, with more than 42% of workers being exposed to AI in their jobs. This reflects the country's focus on knowledge-intensive sectors, with PMETs accounting for almost two-thirds of employed residents. The International Labour Organization says AI adoption in ASEAN is rising, but the growth is uneven. Employment among younger workers in Thailand and Philippines has fallen in highly exposed sectors such as clerical work. But there's no definitive proof of AI causing widespread labour disruption. Countries across the region are also at different levels of preparedness. ILO says a three-tier landscape is emerging, with Singapore emerging as the most prepared to capitalize on the benefits of AI. Countries with lower digital infrastructure could be less exposed to AI-linked disruptions, but could miss out on AI-driven productivity growth. In Singapore, Mendaki will expand its professional networks to the education, entrepreneurship and sports sectors. There are now 1,300 Malay Muslim professionals serving as mentors in the community, over 40 times more than when they first began 4 years ago. Coordinating Minister for Social Policies Ong Ye Kung says such groups help to build capability and uplift the community.
6: Social mobility is not just about individual effort. It is very much about access to networks, role models, mentorship, and opportunities. So when a young person can meet someone from a similar background who has journeyed the path that he wants to take, the possible future becomes more real.
15: Young Singaporeans with big ideas to tackle environmental challenges are getting a funding boost, from cutting food and e-waste to giving plastics a second life. 40 youths in the National Environment Agency's Sustainability Leadership Program will receive 20% more funding next year. Each team will get up to 6,000 Sing dollars, capped at $5,000 previously, to build stronger prototypes and move closer to commercial viability. This project, which turns laboratory plastic waste into a valuable resource, is one showing strong promise. Led by recent NUS graduate James Wang, the initiative recycles discarded polypropylene lab boxes into 3D printing filament for robotics and design projects. It keeps hard-to-recycle plastic out of landfills while giving it a second life in scientific research.
16: Plastics are genuinely a modern-day convenience driver, and there's so much potential to do so many things. Plastic can do so many things with it, right? And I just didn't really want to waste that resource.
15: Since its launch 3 years ago, the program has supported nearly 90 youth-led sustainability projects. It equips students with the skills and mentorship to turn ideas into practical environmental solutions. Interest is also growing, with nominations for the next cohort up more than 60% from last year. NEA says the larger grants will help promising ideas become more practical and ready to scale. And Singapore is grooming the next generation of tech talent through the country's largest AI competition for youths. This year's National Youth Tech Championship attracted 30% more participants compared to its edition in 2023. A total of 315 students from 66 schools took part this year. The competition also included a more diverse student profile, with four girls' schools qualifying in the finals. Organisers say this reflects the awareness of tech and youths taking the chance to explore AI and robotics. Speaking at the championship, Education Minister Desmond Lee says a tech-skilled workforce of the future is important.
17: Our workers will need practical AI skills from basic literacy to advanced abilities like creating new AI solutions. Just as importantly, we will need strong fundamentals, deep domain knowledge, the resilience and perseverance to adapt, and most importantly, the judgment to use technology wisely. This preparation must begin early.
15: Four teams vied for top honours, and more than half were first-time finalists. This is more than last year, when one-third of the teams made the final round in their first attempt. First-time finalist Zhonghua Secondary School took home the grand trophy. And that's all the time we have for Singapore Tonight. Don't forget, headlines anytime at cna.asia, and we're also on Facebook and YouTube. Have a good night.

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11: 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She's my partner during good times and bad times. 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
20: Now, doing good, feeling good with Susan Ng.
5: Coming up this hour, what does a second chance really look like? We find out how HCSA Academy is helping ex-offenders and at-risk individuals rebuild their lives. A mother and a son, together they've turned a lifelong love of dinosaurs into a brand that's changing how we see autism, creativity and possibility. Those stories are coming up after the news. Good morning. At least 17 people have been killed after heavy rain from Typhoon Barvi triggered two landslides on the southern Philippine island of Mindanao. Six others remain missing. Barvi is expected to track over Japan's remote southwestern islands before passing north of Taiwan and making landfall in eastern China over the weekend. Although downgraded and from a super typhoon, it is still packed tracking maximum sustained winds of more than 150 kilometers an hour. Taiwan's weather agency says Bavi's 380 kilometer wind field makes it the largest typhoon to threaten the island in more than 30 years. Strong waves have battered Taiwan's northern coast, where nearly 9,000 people have been evacuated. Schools and businesses have closed across the northern and eastern parts of the island. Hundreds of flights have been cancelled and people told to stay away from the shoreline. From Taipei, our senior correspondent Victoria Jen tells us how Taiwanese authorities are preparing for the storm.
4: It is one of the biggest typhoons to threaten Taiwan in decades, so authorities are not taking any chances. The military has already deployed nearly 30,000 troops on standby for any emergency and rescue missions. Taiwan Power Company has also placed 7,000 people in case there is any widespread power disruption. In terms of traffic and transportation, there's also been some disruptions. Now, ferry services to offshore islands have been suspended, and hundreds of international and domestic airlines and their flights have been canceled. School and works in many parts of northern Taiwan have been closed. The authorities are most concerned about the rain because forecast says that it's likely to bring up to 1 meter of rain within the next 24 hours to some mountainous areas. Now, that's equivalent to half Taiwan's annual rainfall within such a short period of time. So it's raising concerns that it's going to cause flooding in low-lying areas and landslides in mountainous areas. Another concern is the speed of the typhoon because we are noticing that it's slowing down. So this is going to likely to cause even more destruction.
5: Forecasters say Bavi could make landfall around Wenzhou in China's eastern Zhejiang province later today or early tomorrow. Authorities have closed tourist attractions. Residents are taping up windows, piling sandbags, and securing buildings ahead of the storm's arrival. From Shanghai, senior correspondent Tan Yuguan walks us through China's disaster mitigation efforts ahead of Typhoon Bavi's arrival.
21: The storm is essentially twice the size of France. And that means that even places like Shanghai and Hangzhou, which are not directly hit, would also feel the effects of Typhoon Bavi. But in areas that are hardest hit, like Zhejiang and the Fujian coast, local authorities are really into typhoon readiness mode. They are getting fishing boats to return to harbor. They're evacuating residences in older buildings or in low-lying areas to take them out of harm's way before the storm's arrival. Meanwhile, reservoirs, flooding is also quite a focus here in those areas. Reservoirs are being drained ahead of time so that they have capacity for the deluge that is to come. Here in Shanghai, really, the mood is somewhat cautious. We kind of know that the typhoon would not hit us directly, but the storm would. And therefore, even in the office buildings, we are seeing typhoon warnings. Warn people that, you know, take precautions when they are going out and avoid going out altogether. Now, of course, there are some practical worries as well. Some people are worrying about whether they have enough groceries to tide over the weekend, and therefore there has been some talk of stocking up.
5: Voters in the Malaysian state of Johor will cast their ballots today to elect all 56 members of the state assembly. Polls opened this morning with more than 2.7 million people eligible to vote. Turnout is expected to hit as high as 70%. 172 candidates are contesting in what's shaping up to be Malaysia's most closely watched election this year. The incumbent state government is led by Barisan Nasional Coalition, but the BN is going head-to-head with Pakatan Harapan in this election, its partner in the federal government. The results are being widely seen as a key measure of support for Prime Minister Anwar Ibrahim's unity government. Analysts believe it could influence whether the ruling coalition will seek an early general election ahead of a February 2028 deadline. Fewer Singaporeans are tying the knot, but those who do are enjoying strong marriages, with most of them reporting happy and fulfilling relationships. The Social and Family Development Ministry, in its latest study of 3,000 people, found that newer marriage cohorts are also providing more stable, with fewer unions ending in divorce within their first 10 years. CNA's Chloe Teo has the details.
1: Only 4 years into their marriage, but this couple knows that building a strong relationship isn't always easy.
2: There was a period of time where I was a bit down, and I'm grateful for Jeremy, who is like beside me, and then he actually encouraged me, and then he is really always there supporting me and like helping me with every other things that I need.
1: Despite facing their share of challenges, Hui Shi and Jeremy are among a pool of happily married couples in Singapore, according to the Social and Family Development Ministry's latest Family Trends report.
22: But what exactly makes a happy marriage? For the first time, this year's report takes a closer look at marital quality. Researchers measured it using four key indicators. Nearly 95% of married couples said they are happy with their marriage. More than 9 in 10 felt their relationship was going well, and almost 8 in 10 frequently confided in their spouses. And nearly 9 in 10 had rarely or never considered splitting up. Those who scored high across these measures also tended to report stronger family resilience, or the ability to cope with challenges and bounce back from adversity together.
1: One expert highlights that the benefits of a strong family are increasingly important in an unstable world.
23: So many ups and downs, and it's very hard for us or for the government to, you know, prepare us sufficiently, right, for these global shifts. But knowing that whatever comes your way, even if you fall and even if you fall flat on your face, you'll be all right, because the moment you're in the sanctuary of your home and your family members will be there to hold on to you, to lift you up and to journey forward with you.
5: And that was Pauline Tay Strawn, Professor of Sociology Practice at the Singapore Management University, ending that report by Chloe Teo. Passengers using flights docked away from Changi Airport's terminals will soon have a more comfortable journey. From August, selected flights will use a new two-storey satellite gate, allowing passengers to board and disembark through an air-conditioned, sheltered building instead of walking across the tarmac. The facility features two aero bridges connected by a 60-metre gently sloping ramp, improving access for wheelchair users and travellers with cabin baggage. Passengers will still need to take a 5 to 7 minute bus ride between the terminals and aircraft, but they'll remain protected from the weather while boarding. Changi Airport Group says the new system also reduces staffing needs by half for wide-bodied aircraft at remote stands. The building is powered partly by rooftop solar panels, with air conditioning operating only when flights are using the facility. About 2% of Changi's daily flights use remote stands. Gilman Barracks off Alexandra Road and parts of Maju Forest in Clementi will be redeveloped, with analysts saying the sites could yield up to 18,000 public homes in the coming years. Thousands of private homes are also expected. Alexandra Anand takes us through the changes.
24: Gilman Barracks has long been one of Singapore's best-known arts and lifestyle destinations. But the writing has been on the wall in recent years. Plans to redevelop the site for residential uses were first announced in 2024. Since then, planners have been studying the site's ecology and heritage to decide where to build and what to preserve. The future development area spans about 40 hectares along Alexandra Road, just north of the upcoming Belaya Estate on the former Keppel Club site, and right beside Labrador Park MRT station. It will see both private and public housing. But the site's location is valuable in other ways too. It has long served as an important ecological link for animals to move between these three green spaces. Key corridors will therefore be retained to maintain that connectivity and protect wildlife in the area. Some 25 buildings are also expected to be preserved. Of the 86 in the area, these have been singled out for their heritage significance. One analyst expects public flats here to fall under the prime model, with buildings that could rise to more than 30 stories.
0: The design for the human barracks, where the greenery, the nature is as a central spine, we have seen that being so-called designed for Lentor area as well as for the Holland Plains area. So it is something that is tested before and perhaps it's being replicated over in human barracks too.
24: A new public housing estate will also be built in Clementi on the site of the current Maju Forest. Now, the area has been zoned for residential development since the 1980s. As part of the plans, around 8 hectares of the forest will be retained. New nature trails are also being planned, linking the area to the rail corridor. It's among factors that could drive strong demand.
5: And you also heard there from Lisa Tech, Senior Director of Data Analytics at Huttons Group, and that report was by Alexandra Arnand. And that's the news. I'm Susan Ng. Headlines anytime on CNA 938 and CNA.asia. All right, let's take a quick look at what's happening on the roads at this time. We do have a couple of accidents reported already. CTE towards the SLE after Brattle Road. Please do avoid lane 4. Also, PIE towards Tuas. There's been an accident on lane 4 after Jalan Yunus. Vehicle breakdown as well. TPE towards the SLE after Jalan Kayu. So please do take note, drive with care. Another wet afternoon today. Thundery showers mainly over southern eastern, I beg your pardon, southern western and northern Singapore in the late morning and early afternoon. Temperatures today expected to hit a high of 33 degrees. 12 and a half minutes after 7. Good morning, and thank you so much for joining me today. Lovely to have your company, as always. Coming up this hour, in the later part, we're going to hear from a mum and a friend who is also the godfather of her son. Now, together, Ada and her son Thaddeus created Thadino. Now, this is a world where the son creates his artworks and mum puts them onto the website, brings life to them. So we're going to meet the mother behind the scenes and the godfather who is quietly standing by supporting them, and how they have turned one boy's love of drawing into a movement for inclusion. Before that, though, we're going to begin the hour by talking about second chances. And one of those can actually change the course of a life. But it often starts with someone who's willing to believe in you. And this year, HCSA Community Services has marked 30 years of supporting vulnerable communities in Singapore. Part of that work is HCSA Academy. Now, they help ex-offenders and other at-risk individuals build new futures through skills training, mentorship, and also employment opportunities in the food and beverage industry. Here's Sunny Hogg, head of HCSA Academy, to tell us more.
3: HCSA Academy is 8 years old now, and that is 8 years of that 30 years that HCSA Community Services have gone through. And this is very unique. This is pretty different from the other three programs that HCSA is running. This is where we make the theory of instead of giving a fish, teaching someone how to fish. That is what we do. So we are empowering the vulnerable community to get a level playing ground and a gainful employment by giving them a qualification and employable skills. That is what we do.
5: Okay. Why culinary skills, though?
3: We had this question when we thought of our next program like
5: Okay.
3: 9 years ago. We went through quite a bit of market research, and we did talk to our service users primarily. What we realize is most of the time, ex-offenders in particular, they go to two jobs, either cleaners or movers.
5: Oh, okay.
3: The thing with this job is it gives them a daily wage, but at the same time, it gives them a lot of access to get back to their old habits. The environment is not that
5: Okay,
3: safe.
5: understand.
3: Yeah, so we, in the first place, we want to provide them with a safe environment. The second part is there is no career progression in those jobs. So we want to do something that gives them a career progression, which is pretty much aligned to our purpose statement, to give a future and a hope.
6: And I would imagine then previously the work or the daily rated jobs that they would pick up along the way may not give them stability in the long term because many don't translate into full-time jobs.
3: Precisely, that's what I mean. Yes.
6: Yeah.
3: It's like odd jobs kind of thing that keeps them occupied for some time.
6: But free at other times.
3: Yes.
6: Too free.
3: A lot of free time. A lot of free times. And the most important thing is the access to their previous life. They often fall back to their previous life because of this environment, which is not so safe for them.
6: Okay.
3: And obviously, F&B, as we know, this is like evergreen industry. It's going to stay there, whether it is COVID or any kind of thing. It's going to stay there. So that was another very important thing.
6: Right. And of course, they learn a particular skill. Before we talk about the training, though, let's talk a bit about the people who walk through your doors. So what are some of the life situations that they're coming from and what they hope to change with that?
3: Every individual is unique. The last 8 years, HCSA Academy has got around 400 students who have gone through the program. And I would say, like, I've spoken to almost every student, and they all came from different life situations. They were ex-offenders, they were people from low-income group families, people with mild mental illness. Youth at risk was another major component that came in, sometimes trauma survivors. So everyone come with their own story. And even that story, the backdrop will be very different. Yeah, so we had to treat them in a very individual way, in a very special way, where we try to manage their background. Because that is very important for them to, like, see the future.
6: So when you do the training, you're actually also customizing it in the sense that you have to treat each one a little bit different and yet the same.
3: Yes, it is. It's like we can take it as a skills training program, but it's not just skills training.
6: Right.
3: It's a very different kind of approach that we have to take.
6: Okay.
3: When I came to this program, I came from a very commercial culinary school background.
6: Okay.
3: And this has been probably the steepest learning curve for me.
6: For you.
3: Because, like, here I was mostly dealing with individuals, emotions, and beyond that, the families or the environment at large. So it's like we always say in our vision statement, it is individuals, then family, and then the community.
6: Yeah, so when someone comes into the academy, first of all, you have to manage the training, but you also have to manage people. And you've also got to manage skills. So what kind of skills are they, or life skills even, that they need to cope with? I mean, are we talking about more technical skills? Is it about confidence? Is it about self-belief? Well, actually, something else entirely.
3: Yes, in the first place, they need that technical skill.
6: Yeah.
3: Of being able to cook, to get employed.
6: Maybe that's the easier part.
3: That obviously, you said it right. Yeah. That is the easiest part. So this part is easy because our program is very structured. I've kind of put all my experience in making programs and writing curriculum to make this program pretty much good enough to make them employable. So the promise is very clear in the beginning. I tell them, we are not going to make you master chefs in 5 weeks' time. we'll make sure that you will have the necessary competence to be a commis cook. That is what it is.
6: Okay.
3: You will be employable,
6: yes.
3: And we take care of employment, job placement also.
6: Right.
3: So it's pretty straightforward. That part is good. The second part is the knowledge. So being a chef is not just like knowing how to cook. So you got to understand why and how is behind the cooking to some extent. The third one is the attitude or the right kind of behaviors that you need to show when you are there in the industry. So we start with very basic things. first thing is punctuality. We are like very insistent on that, being on time, because this is something we really need to develop as a habit in most of them, because like they don't come from a very disciplined kind of background. The second one is grooming standards. And the third and the most important thing is open communication, because the message is very clear. Mm-hmm. Unless they are open to us from the very beginning, we will not be able to support them the way we want.
6: Yeah.
3: And the thing that is most difficult, or it's like sometimes it's a bit beyond our control, is their relational issues.
6: So some of them have very complicated family relationships as well.
3: Yes, okay. Very complicated family relations. Some people, like us just now, some people come with financial issues. Actually, most people come with financial issues. They come with nothing in their pocket. So that can be done. So what we do is we provide them with a free uniform. So they don't have to bring in anything. We provide them with free uniform, the knife kit, everything is given. And also, we even give them a kind of scholarship or a daily allowance so that they can survive during the course of study.
6: I see. Yes. Okay. Have you seen people, I mean, because their lives are so complicated, they come with baggage, so to speak, even though in their pockets they don't have very much and some may have nothing. I imagine there could be moments where they go, you know, that's it, I cannot do this. They want to give up. This probably happens on a daily basis.
3: Oh, this is a common thing in my life life.
6: How do you help them stay the course?
3: Thankfully, I've got an amazing team.
6: Yeah.
3: We all came with like zero background in social work, counseling. Mm-hmm. I've got a really good student care executive. She is like a more than a mother to most of them.
6: Wow.
3: She really likes takes care of them from the very first point of contact, because she manages the admissions also. And then she does the learner support when they're in the program.
6: Yeah.
3: And she works with them in job placement. And then we do something that is called as aftercare. So once they are employed, we make sure that we journey with them for at least 6 months.
6: Uh-huh.
3: And this, in my opinion, is the most tricky part. Because when they are in the school, they are directly in our supervision.
6: Okay.
3: We see them on a daily basis. It's pretty easier to manage them once they get into the job. You know, there are more parties involved, you know, their families, the employer, their colleagues. So my student care executive, she always works with the employers, the shift mentors, the families, and also every individual comes with a counselor or a caseworker, as the case may be. So it's like a multi-party setup for one student.
6: Okay, let's talk about this next issue, which for many ex-offenders is a huge one, employment. It's not just about employment, it's about looking for employment and then staying on the job. Now, staying on the job goes back to what you were saying earlier, right? It's about skills, knowledge, and of course, giving them the confidence and helping them iron out those relationships. Now, that's one thing.
3: Yeah.
6: But the hurdle of finding employment is very real. So how do you bridge the gap between graduation from the academy with all the skills and certificates they have, and also securing a job with employers? Are we more open now to hiring ex-offenders?
3: I would say it this way. Finding an employment is very easy. Finding the right employer is very difficult.
6: The match?
3: Yeah, the match is very difficult. Yeah, because food and beverage service, they are always looking for Singaporeans. There's a terrible shortage of manpower. So they are always, there are always openings. There are always vacancies. But to get employers who are mission aligned with what we do and who has got the patience to journey with our learners or our alumni, that part is very important. So thankfully, we have developed a big pool of employers over the past 8 years. It has evolved. We started with like 4 employers in the first batch way back in 2018. And over a period of time, we were learning, like I mentioned before, this was the steepest learning curve for me. We were learning what are the learner needs or the alumni needs in terms of employment. In the beginning, they were all like Western restaurants. Then we realized, okay, over a period of time, there is quite a bit of our alumni who want to go for halal restaurants.
6: Yeah.
3: So we had to look for quite a bit of halal partners.
6: Yeah.
3: And then a lot of them have got curfew. They got to get back by 8 o'clock, right?
6: Okay,
3: so or at least 7, 8, they get back. And most of the restaurants like work for dinner.
6: Of course.
3: So we had to look for production kitchens, hospitals,
6: yes,
3: those kind of setups, or even hotels for that matter.
6: Yeah.
3: So that's how we work.
6: Right.
3: And we do a proper checklist before we select our employers.
6: Mm.
3: The first place, how conducive the environment, how safe it is. That safety part is very important because like we don't want them exposed back to the old environment.
6: Right.
3: So that part is very important.
6: Right. It's also got to be safe for employers who are also thinking about their current employees and their customers if they were customer-facing jobs.
3: Yeah, precisely.
6: Okay, so really, employers need to maybe even adjust the way they work, because inclusive hiring is now something that many employers try to do. And it's not just about hiring persons with a disability. It's about hiring seniors. It's about hiring ex-offenders. But all of this is where the employer is able to place people, because I may have the heart to do it, but my production, my kitchen, my restaurant may not be able to support you. And it's great that you were able to find in the past 8 years employers who are able to fit the needs of your graduates. I mean, the numbers are very encouraging. Sunny, you have a high graduation date. Many graduates have also moved into jobs. Beyond the statistics, though, what tells you that the Academy is actually making a real difference in someone's life?
3: Like I mentioned before, we have had around like 400 who have gone through the program, 400 plus who have gone through the program. And to put the stats again, when we started the program, the rate of recidivism was somewhere around 50%.
6: Wow. Now?
3: At that point. Now it's better. So we put a very ambitious target. We told, okay, after the program, when they get the right skill, when they get a stable employment, they should be able to stay longer. So we put it as, okay, we are putting it as 70%.
6: To stay on the job.
3: 70% to stay on the job.
6: Yeah.
3: 70% of the students to graduate from the program, the first thing. But surprisingly, in the first 4 years, we were like doing more than 80%.
6: Staying on the job.
3: Staying on.
6: What does it look like now?
3: It's not staying on the job. It's graduation from the program, first thing.
6: Right, okay.
3: Yeah, staying on the job is like probably 60% now.
6: So inspiring journeys indeed at the HCSA Academy, Sunny Haag, where they actually support ex-offenders in their journey to reintegration. 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
6: It is now 7:30. You're on Doing Good, Feeling Good. I'm Susan Ng. Good morning. Qatari negotiators are in Tehran in an attempt to get diplomacy back on track following 2 days of deadly strikes between the US and Iran. The tit-for-tat attacks have killed at least 17 people and injured more than 100 others, according to Iranian health authorities. Pocock Ng has more.
10: Reports say discussions are focused on implementing the Memorandum of Understanding between the US and Iran. The agreement was signed on the 17th of June and lays out a roadmap towards a final peace deal aimed at ending the four-month-long war. It also outlines a phased reopening of the Strait of Hormuz, as well as sanctions relief for Iran tied to compliance and negotiations over its nuclear program. Neither the US nor Iran has officially declared an end to the MOU, despite trading attacks. U.S. President Donald Trump said Washington has agreed to talks on Tehran's request, but he stressed that a ceasefire is over. Tehran rebuked Mr. Trump's statement, insisting it had not sought renewed negotiations. Iran's top negotiator, Mohammad Bagher Ghalibaf, said that while ending the war remains a priority for countries around the world, the fighting will not end with Iran's surrender. Foreign Minister Abbas Araghchi is now headed to Oman. State news agency IRNA said talks will focus on the Strait of Hormuz. Now, shipping through the strategic waterway has plunged since the renewed fighting. Mediating nations are now stepping up efforts to prevent further escalation. The Qatari emir had held phone call with Pakistani Prime Minister Shehbaz Sharif. A Qatari statement said the two leaders spoke about creating the conditions for achieving a lasting and sustainable peace. Mr. Sharif separately also spoke with Iranian President Masoud Pezeshkian. The Pakistani leader said he reaffirmed Islamabad's readiness to continue mediating. He also underscored the need for restraint, dialogue and diplomacy.
6: Indian Prime Minister Narendra Modi has arrived in New Zealand in the final stop of his three-nation tour. Mr. Modi was warmly welcomed by his New Zealand counterpart, Christopher Luxon, in Auckland. His arrival marked the first state visit to the country by an Indian Prime Minister in more than 40 years. Trade, tourism and sport are expected to dominate talks between the leaders. Before his arrival in New Zealand, Mr. Modi wrapped up his visit to Australia, where he toured the Melbourne Cricket Ground with Prime Minister Anthony Albanese. The two leaders announced that an Australian domestic cricket league team will become the first foreign franchise to play in India. And they also signed a uranium supply agreement on Thursday and agreed to deepen cooperation in renewable energy, critical minerals and green hydrogen. Ishan Garg is tracking this story for CNA from New Delhi, and he tells us what to watch out for as the leaders of India and New Zealand hold talks.
11: The cornerstone of the discussions between Prime Minister

0: born from the vision of Alibaba, SAIC, and Zhangjiang High-Tech, IM Motors brings intelligent electric driving to Singapore. Experience the IM5 electric sedan, winner of the Straits Times Car of the Year 2025, and the award-winning IM6 electric SUV. 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Intelligence in motion.
1: Larger player in the Asia-Pacific region and also looking to be established as a key security partner to countries in this particular region.
2: Automated kiosks dispensing colorectal cancer screening kits could soon be rolled out across Singapore, and this is so people can do the tests and collect fecal samples conveniently at home. A pilot study at Bedok found that nearly 7 in 10 completed screening after collecting such kits. 350 adults aged 50 to 85 took part in the study. Now, those eligible were given two kits, which they completed at home and mailed back the test for analysis. Close to 9% tested positive for the disease. Colorectal cancer is the second most common cancer amongst both men and women in Singapore. Researchers have already come up with a second prototype of the vending machine and are waiting funding to scale it across Singapore.
3: In the future, that the vending machine or the kiosk is going to dispense without any humans to guide the user, then it has to be very fast-free, it has to be very user-friendly so that the user can obtain the feed kits without much difficulty, and of course, accuracy of the details to be transmitted to the provider has to be ensured.
2: And that's the news. I'm Susan Ng. Headlines anytime on CNA 938 and CNA.asia. It is 36 minutes after 7. Daryl Chu, let's meet and hear from him a little bit. He is the founder of Nail Deck. This is a company which began in 2011 as an importer of nail polishes and then grew into a producer of their own vegan nail polishes and, of course, other nail fashion accessories. Daryl started the company when he was still in university, when his then-girlfriend, now-wife, had trouble buying a particular type of nail polish from overseas. Daryl shares what he would say in his letter to his younger self in a conversation he had with Joel Chua.
4: The first thing I would tell my younger self, you know, if I could go back 10 to 15 years, is that 10 years is not a long time. And good things, meaningful things take about 10 years to happen. What I mean by that is, you know, I think in my earlier years when I was 20, 21, I was really in this rush to achieve my version of success, right? You know, like Forbes 30 under 30, $1 million in my first year, you know, stuff like that. And I think back then as a 20-something year old, I kind of, my perspective on life is that, you know, 5 years is, or 2 years is very long, right? But now as I'm reaching 40, I'm 38, you know, so
5: still young.
4: I look back, but you know, I look back at the last 10 years that just went by just like that. And I realized that, yeah, what was I in such a rush? You know, I made a lot of mistakes in the early years, rushing into trying to make, I guess, short-term gains. For example, you know, I was desperate to hit certain sales targets for my first year. So instead of really just focusing on the brand and the foundation of the business, I kept doing a lot of sales, right? And the problem with that is that your customers start getting accustomed to sale prices and they only shop when you release the sale prices. So that harmed the business for a while. And it's been a recurring mistake I've made. Whenever, you know, I feel like, oh, this month's not doing so well, let's throw a 30% sale at the end of the month and get the sales in. And I think that backfired a few years ago when I realized that people would shop, or rather our sales would only come in whenever I threw a big sale,
5: right.
4: Which is not a good long-term strategy.
5: Right. Does it also affect the perception of the brand value?
4: Exactly.
5: Also?
4: You know, I think we didn't, you know, I was on one hand trying to portray, or, you know, our pricing and our marketing was positioning ourselves as, you know, a premium upmarket brand, but then we were throwing these regular, like, big sales, which is not align with the brand image. So I think there was a bit of, I wouldn't say, I would say

0: was quite lucky that a lot of our customers have stayed with us through the years, but I think there was that disconnect, which, you know, now looking back, that's what I would tell myself. Don't make these mistakes, because, you know, 10 years will go by really fast, and it's okay. You have time to recover. If this month's sales is not that good, you know, you have next month, you have the month after that, you have many, many months after that to catch up, which leads me to the second thing I would tell myself, just kind of branching off from the first one, which is, you know, the movie Social Network?
1: Yes.
0: You know, Mark Zuckerberg, Facebook, that story. Yeah, the second advice is don't watch it. not because it's not entertaining. I love it. So the problem was that I loved it too much. And, you know, I benchmarked myself back then, you know, against my idols, you know, Mark Zuckerberg, you know, Twitter, Snapchat, all these, you know, Uber, even Grab, you know, all these seemingly overnight successes. And, you know, so that really changed my, gave me this perspective that, hey, you know, like if I'm not like raising $30 million in my first year, or if I'm not in, you know, 20 different countries in after my second year of business, then I'm failing, you know, I'm failing. So I think that aligned with, you know, together with the first insight of, you know, trying to take a more long-term approach to things. The second thing I would tell myself is don't benchmark yourself too much against, you know, your idols, or, you know, towards other businesses in general, or other people in general.
1: Right.
0: You know, it's I don't think it was very helpful to myself that I was comparing myself a lot to my peers and to my idols.
2: And that conversation, that was what you've just heard, is from Daryl Chu, who is founder of Nail Deck, and he was in conversation with Joel Chua. You can listen to him and a letter to myself every weekday evening at 8 o'clock. Thank you for staying with us here on Doing Good, Feeling Good. I'm Susan Ng. You know, for many parents, it's about helping their child find their place in the world. For Ada Sim, though, it does mean that helping her son create a world of his own was a little bit of a different sort of journey. Through Thad Dino, her autistic son Thaddeus has transformed his passion for dinosaurs into a thriving art brand that's bringing joy, sparking conversations, and also opening doors for other neurodivergent artists. And we began this conversation as part of the Good Weekend series that we're doing for the Foundry and the Social Space. And so ahead of that weekend, we're going to meet the mother and the godfather of Thaddeus, and they work quietly behind the scenes. They have helped turn one boy's love of drawing into a movement for inclusion. Anna Sim and Piradet Kangsa Dalkun are both founders of Thad Dino. Ada, PK, thank you very much for joining me today.
3: Hi, thank you.
4: Good morning, Suzanne.
2: Good morning, lovely. Oh, lovely to meet you both and to sharing your life with us. So with Thaddeus, Ada, you had to change things around when you were bringing him up. There had to be different ways to do the mothering or the parenting that perhaps you had expected differently from before he was born. So let's talk about that point onwards. Before Thad Dino, though, there was just a little boy and he loved drawing dinosaurs,
4: yes.
2: Right? When did you realize that this was not just a hobby, something that a child wanted to do, but there was more to that? That was perhaps the way that Thaddeus expressed himself and also found his place in the world.
4: It started when, like any other normal child, he has lots of toys with him. He has dinosaur cars and he liked to line them up. Then slowly he evolved into drawings. So in our house, we have this huge, our intention is to have this whiteboard where we can have our daily memo on it, the spelling list, like any other family. So we realized that he liked to draw a little doodle something on the whiteboard. And then eventually the doodling become bigger and bigger.
2: Wow.
4: So our whiteboard is really like the whole wall of space. So Ted will every day after his school, he will come back and draw on the wall.
2: Okay.
4: So we see his progress. So and then when he has meltdown, he used the drawings to calm him down.
2: Ah.
4: Yeah. So every day without fail, he would just draw on the board. Then what else he has? Then one day we came back home after work. We saw him drawing a dinosaur sitting on a huge rock. Okay. And it written there, Dino Island.
2: Oh,
4: so
2: wow.
4: So that's a turning point whereby we see it like he has some thought and process behind all his drawings.
2: Yes.
4: He's not just doodling every day without any intent.
2: Right. And so the light bulb went off.
4: Yeah.
2: Because PK, you witnessed this entire journey because you're Thaddeus's godfather.
0: Yep.
2: Yeah. What impressed you most when you saw this child growing up and you saw his dinosaur pictures getting bigger and better?
0: I think it's like what Ada mentioned.
2: Yeah.
0: So it was from something that we trying to figure it out. What is he drawing?
2: Yeah.
0: What is he doodling? Until one day that Dino Island came in. Mm. Then we thought it was very composed. The island is an island, just a rock, and then all the dinosaurs are squeezingly standing on the mountain, on the rock itself. So we were like, that is something different. Then we asked him. Then he said, that is Dino Island.
2: Wow.
0: That's where we thought that he have his thinking that is moving on. So then we start to record his journey from then.
2: Wow, what a journey it's been, PK and Ada, because now here you are with a website, which I've seen, very impressive work as well on it. And you're both wearing t-shirts and you're wearing a blouse that has got dinosaurs on it, right?
4: Yeah. It was actually a dinosaur along the corridor of the HDB flat.
2: Yes, I see that. I see that. I mean, it is very creative, the way that it has been interpreted. So the moments for you as a mum, Ada, I mean, was there a turning point that made you say, you know what, maybe we don't need to fit him into the world. We can actually build something around his strengths instead.
4: Actually, there isn't a specific turning point.
2: Mm.
4: So when we found that he has this artistic flair in him time, we are still exploring whether he can have any chance to get into a mainstream and do his PSLE and stuff.
2: Mm.
4: So slowly we manage our expectation.
2: Okay.
4: So he's lucky enough to be able to go get into the Pathlight School. So it gives us a breather to really take a break and think of what we can do for him.
2: Right.
4: What is his strength and what is his weakness.
2: Yeah.
4: So as years go by, his study academic wise become weaker and weaker.
2: Right.
4: Yeah. So it's falling behind the norm.
2: Okay.
4: So and his drawing strength becomes stronger.
2: Mm.
4: So that's when we thought maybe we can venture more into the drawing part of it.
2: Mm.
4: So that he can have a happier life and not so much academic driven.
2: Right. I mean, this website was co-founded by two of you. I want to hear your thoughts behind this website, because you have a child at that time who has created something. It became bigger. It became no more just doodling. Was there a point when you thought, you know, PK and Ada together, maybe we can do something for Thaddeus that would help him in the future?
0: I think like what we have recorded, because we both are designers ourselves, so we do see what he have drawn, and then we think that we just record.
2: Yeah.
0: We don't know what's coming.
2: Yeah.
0: We just record his life, his journey of drawings, and then it was quite tough because he drawing on only the whiteboard that we have at home.
2: Right.
0: Until slowly, I think about 6 years ago, we start to introduce digital drawing to him. So that's where he start to pick up
1: and he picked up very quickly on that. So we do teach him the layering of that in the drawing. So he picked up quite quickly. So that way make our lives a lot easier because we can extract out the drawings and then create something else for him.
2: Okay. Yeah. So he's adept with that, even though academically he may have been falling behind.

0: 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Experience the IM5 electric sedan, winner of the Straits Times Car of the Year 2025, and the award-winning IM6 electric SUV. The IM5 and IM6. Test drive them today at 11 Ning Kee Road. IM Motors. Intelligence in motion.
1: You might not see the immediate outcome, but always believe that you are on the right track.
2: Yeah. You're both going to be at the Good Weekend.
1: Yes.
2: Thaddeus will be there as well, and we do hope that our listeners will pop by your booth and meet all of you, including Thaddeus. I mean, PK, if you had something to say to visitors who are coming by the Good Weekend, what would you say to them? What impact do you hope to make on them?
3: I think the very one thing that, because we are in design line, so when we design places like hotels and other commercial spaces, we always hope that these spaces includes inclusive. So that make the whole world. So don't judge them, because that actually fortunate for us to actually have Thaddeus, that where we see the world differently as well. So that's the whole point, that we see a positive of it rather than focus on the negative of it.
2: Yeah.
3: The more you see the positive of it, you will move faster. So that's what we always thought. That is the process, and we think that is the right way that we are moving forward to.
2: No, absolutely, absolutely. Just one final thought from Mum. What is your biggest hope? Not just for Thaddeus, not just for Thad Dino, but for the way that Singapore embraces neurodivergent artists and people in the years ahead. For you, what does real inclusion look like?
1: I think because we are fortunate enough, because we are both designer, we create stuff, but there are many others that is non-privileged, special needs kids out there, and they produce artwork as well, but there's no such organization. I mean, there's a few out there, organization out there, but it's not enough to include everybody.
2: Yes,
1: okay. So,
2: so we need to find some way to include all artists.
1: Yes, right.
2: Yeah, those who don't have the privilege of designer mum and designer godpa to take the artwork onto platforms to share. So if you're keen on the Good Weekend, Thad Dino plus Thaddeus and his family will be there. This is on the 1st and 2nd of August. It will be held at the Foundry, which is located at 11 Prinsep Link. You can get all the information at foundry.sg and also at thesocialspace.co. You can find Thaddeus and his art at Thad Dino, which is thaddino.com. And I've been speaking with Ada Sim together with Piradet Kangsa Dalkun, or PK. They're both founders of Thad Dino here on Doing Good, Feeling Good.
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2: With more than 7,000 orchids on display at Orchid Extravaganza, we explore the stories behind Singapore's favourite flower, pick up some simple tips on keeping one thriving at home, and our resident foodie will share his top makan picks for the week. That's coming up after the news. Good morning. Polls have opened in the Malaysian state of Johor. Voters are casting their ballots to elect all 56 members.